That's the first round. That's the wild card. And with that, you want home field advantage. You do not want to have to go to Fenway and give them home field advantage. And that's what was at stake today. And yeah, the story of the game in a lot of ways, and especially in Boston, and in Boston, and you know, up in Havid-Yad, they're going to say it was a wicked bad call. He didn't drop the ball. He caught the ball. They're going to say all that in Boston. And by the way, I've been seeing replays of that catch, no catch, not overturned play in this game that no doubt was pivotal. Pivotal play. No doubt about it. If you go back and watch it, if you watch it on NESN, on the New England Sports Network up there broadcasting Red Sox games, they'll tell you it was a catch, and they'll show the play, and they will leave out conveniently the part where the ball and glove are on the field, and they just show him with it hitting into the mitt, and then it disappears for a moment behind his back, and he rolls, and look, it's in his mitt. Now, if you watched it on YES, on the other hand, you got the Zapruder film, second spitter, forensic evidence, super close-in replay that showed you every blade of grass potentially moving as the ball twitches along the grass with that catch. Now, what it ultimately came down to, I think, was that call on the field stands. Could not be overturned. And had it been called a catch, even with watching the ball sort of skim the grass there for a moment, you know, it's like in the NFL, is it a catch? Is it not a catch? Does he maintain, you know, possession through the entire time, even if the ball hits the ground type of thing? It was one of those plays. So call on the field stands. Now, Red Sox fans are all going to bitch and moan and bellyache and say that was the turning point of the game. It changed the entire game. But here's the thing. Even if we were to negate that inning, because even if we were to say that inning would have ended and gone differently and Ramos doesn't get up and have the opportunity to hit the home run in that inning, even if we're going to say that, we take away those five runs. And even if we're going to give them credit, the Red Sox, and say that the nine innings that the Yankees toss up in the eighth inning, that the way the Red Sox used their bullpen would have been different if this game goes differently in that fifth inning. Even if we want to say all those things. Well, if you're going to say that, then toss out there that Aaron Boone would not be leaving Will Warren in to start the eighth inning after he had pitched seven gorgeous shutout innings. If he didn't have a big lead at that point, he's got a 5-6-7-0 lead and he lets Warren start the eighth. If this game is instead, if all the Yankees do is score one in the sixth and one in the seventh and you're talking about a two-run game, well, then he's going to the bullpen in the eighth, and maybe, just maybe, Red Sox can't even scratch a runoff then, and this game ends 2-0. Or it goes exactly as it did, and the Yankees still win 2-1. All right? So you want to even just live in an alternate Red Sox, Boston, Newton, Havid-Yad reality on this game. And I say this, by the way, I think you all know me. I'm not a Yankee fan. I'm not saying this is a Yankee shill. I'm telling you the reality here. The reality here from the, because I see them all over belly aching, the Boston folks. The reality here is, like, yeah, you got shellac 16-1, but the point is that they faced Will Warren, and they could get nothing. They could not score.

0: Scratch runs across the plate from him until the eighth inning when he tired out. I don't think he gets left in there for the eighth anyway. I don't think they get the opportunity to get that run in the eighth if this is a close game. But even still, even if you want to take some of these runs off the board and say the Yankees scratch out 2 runs, 3 runs, 4 runs, whatever, in this game. Even if Ramos comes up and there aren't men on base and this game is different and he hits a home run, but nobody's on, or whatever you want to call it. Even if this is a low-scoring game, the Red Sox have no one to blame. Don't give me that you're blaming this replay that was not overturned for this ball game, because you scored 1 run. You scored a whopping 1 run. That's what you scored. So before you bellyache and complain, go ahead and score more than 1 run in the eighth inning off Will Warren. And the Red Sox, the season series against the Yankees was there for the taking for the Red Sox. They lost the first game of this series, 1-0. They won the second game of the series, 6-0. And then yesterday, second game of the doubleheader, they lose 9-2. And today, of course, 16-1. And again, you want to take some of the joke part of it, position player pitching part of it off the board or whatever, and adjust today's score and not say that the last 2 games the Yankees have 25 runs or any of this sort of stuff. Whatever. Cut it in half. Cut it in a third. Say they scored 5 runs today and it was 5-1. Whatever it is. They won 3 out of 4 games. And even if that call were reversed, they were winning today because this Red Sox team was not scoring against the Yankee pitching staff today, against Will Warren. Biggest game of his career. Credit to Will Warren. Yankees needed him, and they sealed the season series. And now they have home field advantage. And here's a question for Yankee fans I'm going to put out there. A question for you to call in on. Well, I want to know, who among you is a big enough person to admit that you were destroying Aaron Boone when you saw the lineup today? When you tuned in to today's Yankee game, Yankee fans, and you saw the lineup, and you thought, here's Aaron Boone, what is he doing? Why is he playing platoons? And you were upset that he had Elliot Ramos in this game, because it's a tough lefty pitcher in Ranger Suarez, and Elliot Ramos was brought in because he hits left-handed pitching well. He's a right-handed hitter. That's what he does. It's the thing he does. It's why he was brought in. And a lot of you didn't want him in the lineup. And for sure, you didn't want him in the middle of the lineup, but you didn't want him in the lineup. And then a lot of you were not happy that it was platoon split again. It was Goldschmidt at first, and it was Garcia, because even though he's a lefty, he's been red hot. So Boone kept him in the lineup, and that meant that Ben Rice started the game on the bench, with Boone's plan being that when they got that tough starter out of the game, when a big spot came up, if they needed Ben Rice, you know, in a big spot, they wanted to give Rice a day off because he's played a lot of baseball. I get it, Yankee fans. That does not show a ton of urgency. Same thing with the catching position. I get why that pissed you off, that Ally Sanchez was in there catching, that this was not a typical day game after a night game. And I get you're flying out to the West Coast, but you're going to play the Angels. And if somebody needed some rest, like, this game was not the one to rest people. Like, I get that frustration. But Boone going with platoon splits and playing the whole lefty-righty thing, I know that pisses off a lot of Yankee fans. And you say, just put the best players in there and ignore the platoon splits. And why are these are the Yankees, and why are you doing that? Yeah, other teams do that maybe, but not the Yankees. Well, any apologies for Aaron Boone? Because his plan today and the way he went about it, Paul Goldschmidt, after the play that's not overturned, Goldschmidt hits a little seeing eye, dribbler ground ball up the middle. It gets through a drawn-in infield. It is a huge hit in this game. Then he hits a home run. So Goldschmidt goes 3 for 6. The home run, 3 RBIs, scores a couple runs. And Elliot Ramos eventually gets pinch hit for, pinch ran for. Spencer Jones came in. And for defensive reasons, I know there was then the wonky ball right away, but whatever. Spencer Jones comes in for defensive reasons. With the Yankees in a big lead, but all that Elliot Ramos does in this game is go 2 for 2 with 2 walks, so he's perfect on the day, and the big 3-run homer that changes the nature of this game. Totally changed the nature of this game. The 5-run inning, and suddenly what had been a close game, what had been a 0-0 game in the 5th, and the dribble base hit from Goldschmidt, right-handed hitter against the lefty, made contact, puts the ball in play, runners in scoring position, and then Elliot Ramos with the 3-run home run. So who, Yankee fans, I know you're free and consistent and constant in calling in to crush Aaron Boone. Anybody want to call in and applaud Aaron Boone for how he went about this game? How he filled out the lineup, how he managed this game. Anyone? Bueller? 888-808-1019. And flip side of that also, though, is you don't have to call in and do the mea culpas. You want to call in and say, and talk about this game and how important it was and the big, so many big moments in this game from the beginning. Warren, even in the first inning, just bowing his back, runners on base, 2 runners on base, first inning, like it would have been bad right away. You know, come out, important game, it's going to decide the season series, and you give up a couple runs in the first inning, even a run, starting off behind, like all of that would have been bad. He just didn't give in today. Just didn't. And impressive. Such an impressive start from Will Warren. And for Elliot Ramos, you could tell if you watched the game and you watched him round the bases that, and all the, you know, interviews with the media, with Meredith after the game on the field, and then in the clubhouse afterwards, and, you know, the media scrum around him. You could tell that this was the moment where Elliot Ramos now feels like he is a part of this team. You could see it. You could hear it. And he now feels like he's contributing to this team. And it'd be interesting to see, does that home run now unlock him against left-handed pitching to really play to the back of the baseball card the way he is capable of against left-handed pitching? Does he become a weapon? So, big day for the Yankees. And then, of course, Boone does go to Austin Wells, and even if you don't want to count the late home run, you know, in the, you know, if we wanted to gate it later, but still, Wells with the 2-home run game, and suddenly the Yankees, you know, for all that we can say, I don't know, weeks ago, the offense is inept, and it's not just like it's suddenly fixed and figured out, but Aaron Judge is traveling with the team to the West Coast, is starting to take swings. has already made it clear that, like Juan Soto with the Mets, when you're a player of that caliber and you know yourself and your swing, does not feel like he needs to go have some big minor league rehab stint, that when he feels ready, he'll play. And it sounds like we're getting closer and closer to that, that things are positive, moving in a positive direction with Aaron Judge. So, suddenly, maybe Aaron Judge coming back, in the next, next week or two, next couple weeks, get him back by mid-September, let him have 2 weeks of swings before the postseason, and Bellinger back, and now you got Garcia hot. Ramos had a big game. Spencer Jones is playing well. And this lineup suddenly looks a lot deeper. And in a season where injury news has not gone the Yankees' way, it sounds like George Lombard Jr. dodging the worst-case scenario there. It's some swelling in the knee and nothing major. Few days off, get the swelling out. And honestly, the fact that it gives Caballero a chance to play is not a bad thing. Keep him fresh. Keep him active. It reminds Aaron Boone that as much as Lombard Jr. can be a difference maker with that arm at shortstop, giving him a few days off with the way he's had the yips defensively and been making errors, a couple days off there might not be such a bad thing. Let Caballero play shortstop. So suddenly we look at the Yankees and massive game today. I mean, just a massive game. And now they're now four games up on the Red Sox, and to be four up but own the season tiebreaker means you're essentially five games up. So five games up, and we've got 120 and 17, 137, meaning 25 left to play. So, essentially a five-game cushion over the Red Sox for home field there. And now, you look up at Tampa Bay, 4.5 back with that 25 to play. Seems challenging there, the division. But if the Yankees can get healthy and, obviously to keep Schlittler and Cole and Fried, if you've got that, and the way the bullpen and Bednar have pitched, and then suddenly, Bellinger is back. Garcia is hitting. Ben Rice. And now you get Aaron Judge back with that lineup. The Yankees go back to being the formidable team that when we looked at the beginning of the season and what we looked at, a very beatable, subpar American League where, we've got a lot of mediocrity. The Yankees are the class of the American League, and they showed it in this series. Whether you have a problem with the play in the outfield and whether it should have been overturned or not. All right. Let's look at the big picture of the show. So, one, the Yankees on the 53-man rosters. We're going to get into that with Giants and Jets. And any surprises on the 53-man rosters? What made you most happy or surprised you, Giants and Jet fans? For Giants fans, Odell Beckham Jr. made the roster. And we'll talk about that and that story, a huge story nationally as well as in our town. And a question for the Giants. Both Evan Neal and Jalen Hyatt, two former draft picks of general manager Joe Shane. Both of them got cut today. Both got released. Both got cut. So here's a question for Giant fans. Who's the bigger bust and why? Who's the bigger bust? Evan Neal or Jalen Hyatt? You want to tell me it's Neal because he was a higher draft pick? You could say that. But at least he, I don't know, showed up on the field and did something versus Hyatt. Who's the bigger bust? 888-808-1019. And Jets, we'll get into. Got some, for the Jets, you got to be on, I think, full. There's interesting questions if you're a Jet fan on players that are getting cut and dropped from other rosters and who makes sense on the Jets. Darren Mooji getting active, already made a trade today. But beyond that, for some depth on the offensive line, made a trade with the Raiders. But beyond that, Jets need to upgrade at kicker. So that's interesting. Let's talk about that. And would you upgrade backup quarterback? And if you would upgrade at backup quarterback, would you go for one of these veterans that may be out there? Would you be looking for an upside play? So more of an Andy Dalton or more of like a Will Levis? Those are sort of the, I think if you're the Jets, those are some of the options and things to consider. 888-808-1019. We'll be right back with your calls.
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21: 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Even better. Talk Jets, Giants, Yankees, and Mets. 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

0: The Fan, Lori Rubenson here with you. Yankees win, Mets lose to the Astros. Hard to get that upset. My feeling on the Mets these days is I'm happy if they win, but I can't get worked up about it if they lose. It puts them, keeps them in the running for a top six draft pick. So, and not having their draft pick drop 10 slots, so whatever. I'm more focused with the Mets. We'll get into this later on. More focused with the Mets on the National League Rookie of the Year race. And Carson Benj and, you know, just is, you know, Nolan McClain and with J.J. Weatherholt, it being announced he's now on the injured list. So with that being the case, you know, where do we stand in terms of what has been a four-team race? And, you know, where do you stand? Sal Stewart might still be the front runner, putting up big numbers. But if you want to count defense and if you want to look at what Benj and McClain have been doing in the second part of the season and the role they're on, it becomes an interesting conversation. So we'll get into that. We'll break that down as well. 888-808-1019. Let's head to the phones. And Staff in Jamaica. What's going on, Staff?
1: What's going on, Lori? It's Moose / Mustafa, right?
0: Hey,
1: because
0: Moose.
1: Because of what happened in the Yankees. Yes, but call me Staff for now.
0: Okay,
1: because
0: Staff.
1: Of what happened. I have many nicknames. I don't come up with them. People give them to me. The next one will be Mufasa, I promise. But, But considering what happened in the Yankee game and how they were like a +2-something dog, and at my call with Danielle yesterday, how I think based on the matchup and the previous start, Ranger Suarez, what the Phillies had with against the Yankees,
0: yep.
1: That the Yankees would torch him, and you know just knock balls out, get make solid contact, and he doesn't have high velocity, and the Mets losing to.

0: the Killer Instinct. Everybody wants to see that they saw from the 90s Yankees in these situations. So hopefully that momentum carries on to the end of the season and into the playoffs, and we'll take our four horsemen into the World Series, assuming they're healthy. You can knock on wood, knock on metal, whatever, and we can seal the deal and finally break the curse of the opening stadium winning the championship like we did in the 19-whatevers and stuff like that. Every time the Yankees opened the new stadium, they won the World Series that year, but it took them a while to win again. Hopefully, we can do that. Thanks for taking my call.
1: All right. Yeah, I'm not ready to make any kind of 90s comparison to Dynasty Core 4 comparison to this team. And in terms of Killer Instinct, look, the Red Sox, you know, five of those earned runs are off of a position player. And so obviously they would have gone about that a little bit differently and whatever. But I'm not going to rain on the parade. Even if the Red Sox fans are whining and you want to take away and say the Red Sox would have gone about it differently and used their bullpen differently. Obviously, they don't use a position player and all this sort of stuff. The Yankees would have won this game. And yes, we can credit Ramos for the big three-run homer. But the star of the show in this game, Will Warren. He was fantastic. And seven scoreless. I know the stat line will show him going into the eighth, got left in to start the eighth, and gives up a run. But he went seven scoreless. And to be able to do that, he was superb today. Just shut this Red Sox team down, came after them aggressively, seven strikeouts, only one walk, and he just meant business today. That was a big boy effort. That's a bar mitzvah game. You became a man. That is a major, major effort. And when we look back on this season, and if we head to the postseason, it is Yankees-Red Sox matchup, and Yankees have home field advantage. Yankees players and Yankees fans will have Will Warren to thank for that. Because all those runs and the, forget the eighth inning, and yeah, there was the play that was overturned and whatever, but the Yankees would have scratched out. They were. Give them a couple of runs that were scratched out anyway. The sixth and seventh, there's no excuse for that. Will Warren made those two runs in the sixth and seventh. He made that stand up. That's a great job. Fantastic job by Will Warren. But today, look, Yankee fans, you want to be giddy and excited about it. This was one of those just team efforts, whether it was Goldschmidt and Bellinger and Ramos, and then, Spencer Jones gets into the game. He's got a base hit, and Luis Garcia has been so hot. He's got a hit and a walk. And Ahmed Rosario, a couple hits and a walk. Trent Grisham, not as much, but Grisham had an RBI and he had a walk. Caballero had a big game. Jazz Chisholm was annoying them. They were not happy that he was stealing bases. Jazz with a couple of hits, scored three runs. And even Alanis Sanchez was a big bunt. A well-executed bunt that mattered, that allowed, when this game was in the balance, that advanced the runners and put runners in scoring position so they could be driven in. So Ali Sanchez coming through, and then, of course, Wells had a huge day with the two home runs once he comes in and pinch hits. So top to bottom, everybody in the lineup, and for all the people who were unhappy that Ben Rice didn't play, Ben Rice got a day off. Ben Rice has not had too many days off all season. Now, you want to be pissed off because this was not the game to give Ben Rice a day off, because the urgency isn't there and he should have been playing there. And if you want to give him a day off, give him a day off in California against the Angels or something. Like, okay, fine. Go ahead and quibble on that one. But Ben Rice had a helmet on.

0: was prepared, was going to go into this game if necessary. And then Goldschmidt, Wells with a sack fly. Wells with a sack fly to drive in the run from third. And at that point, cushioning the lead there, Boone decides to, he doesn't need to, he can save Rice if he needs them for later in the game or give him the day off. But top to bottom, the lineup was fantastic. And then Will Warren was great and Tim Hill comes in and gets the job done. Just a great job. Top to bottom, total team win. Let's go to Mario in Long Beach. What's going on, Mario?
1: Lori, how you doing?
0: I'm doing well, Mario. You want to talk Yanks?
1: Yeah, so listen, I looked something up, and if you bet $100 that Wells hit two home runs in an inning, you know what you would have got paid out?
0: How much?
1: How about $240,000?
0: Why didn't I do that? I guess because if I had bet it any other time this season, I would have been losing my money.
1: No, I mean, it's a ridiculous thing. Nobody would think to bet it. Listen, what are the chances of even getting up twice in an inning?
0: Yeah.
1: Very, very rare, regardless of who you are, you know?
0: Yeah.
1: So, yeah, but it was a very, very good win. And I agree with that bunt. You just said something about that bunt, and that's what I wanted to speak about a little bit, if I may, the bunt by Alex.
0: This is a great
1: point. General.
0: Yeah.
1: This is the problem. They need to bunt more, like a couple of times a game for base hits. The fast guys. And the problem I see is I see them try to bunt sometimes and it looks awful. They're not practicing the bunting. You could tell. You could tell when somebody, it's not that hard to bunt. It really isn't.
0: Yes, it is.
1: It's not one of the hardest
0: things. So first of all, yes, it is against, it's not hard if I'm tossing you slow pitch, but against the way that, spin rate and velocity of today's major league pitchers, it is hard to bunt. Now, that said, you do need to be working on it all through the minor leagues and in spring training. And, so it's something that you can tell a guy like, whether it's Ali Sanchez with the Yankees, or I'll give you another backup catcher, Luis Torrens with the Mets is actually also an excellent bunter. So some of these guys do know how to bunt, but usually the ones that are good hitters are never asked to bunt through the minor leagues, all through whether it's high school or college or whatever. They're never asked to bunt. And now you get into these situations and you can tell the teams, let's just use, the ones that push, whether it's the Rays or others, teams that push things and do bunt, in certain situations, a bunt for, you're talking about a bunt for a base hit, but I'm talking about runner on third and a safety squeeze executed properly. It can be a great play. If you have the right speed, it can be a great play. But I just think that so many, we see it all the time. So many of these guys, part of why Boone can't call a bunt is that most of these guys stink at bunting.
1: Yeah, but I don't think that's acceptable. I think they should know how to bunt.
0: But then I think that needs to be more of than an organizational commitment that probably doesn't start right now in the end of August. Like, I get what you're saying, but working on it for a few minutes now with a month to go in the season is not about to change organizational philosophy. I get it, and I understand your frustration. On the plus side, the Yankees lead the American League in stolen bases. So credit where credit is due with that. There was a time a few years ago where we were complaining the Yankees were old, slow, plodding, unathletic. They are a much faster baseball team now. There's a much, whether it's the Spencer Jones and Lombard and even watching a guy like, and obviously Jazz Chisholm, but even watching a guy like Luis Garcia and Ahmed Rosario pull off a double steal yesterday, like the Yankees are, you know, Bellinger. The Yankees are a, you know, that's a, they have either solid base running or, you know, take an aggressive approach. Credit to them. So, but the bunting thing, you know, you can want it, but it's not going to suddenly change in August. Let's go to Mike in Hasbrook Heights. What's going on, Mike?
2: Hey, how you doing, Lori?
0: I'm doing well. You want to talk Giants?
2: You brought up Evan Neal and
0: Jalen
2: Hyatt. Yeah. Who's the biggest bust?
0: Yeah.
2: I mean, it has to be Evan Neal. I mean, Evan Neal, first off, happy that they're to be rid of those guys because they are a they symbolize the, you know, the disappointment that this team is, you know, the disaster that this team has been. But Evan Neal, for where he was picked, for the fact that he and, you know, Andrew Thomas, like, they were supposed to be a force to be reckoned with. They were, you know, he was like this polished off prospect. You know, Jalen Hyatt was more of a boomer bust prospect where it was like it could probably go either way. He was like a burner.
0: But they traded up with.
2: Yes.
0: So I get that the obvious answer is that.
2: Evan Neal.
0: That Evan Neal was a first round draft pick. And when you.
2: Right.
0: And by the way, when you look at all the. If you're squeamish. Or if you've just eaten, I would tell you not to look at all the players the Giants passed on in that draft who was drafted after him. So I get it's disgusting. But on some level, I can blame Evan Neal for him not working out on some level. But some of it also with the Giants, he looked okay this preseason at guard. And the fact that they waited so long to try him at guard. And, I mean, to me, on some level, Evan Neal is also a failure of coaching. Whereas Jalen Hyatt, they traded up for him, and then you watched him, and it was, I mean, to me, like, there at no point besides the very first preseason, it looked like, oh, hey, maybe they have something in Jalen Hyatt. Once the games counted and he got on the field from that first year on, he just has felt like completely, like, he's a guy to me that, like, I don't think he belongs in the league. I don't think Jalen Hyatt belongs in the league. He looks that bad to me. And that he kept number 13 and didn't hand it to Odell, like, that also pissed me off. So that's, I admit that I'm holding that against him. But, but Neal at least, like, I don't know. I saw the effort. I saw him trying. And I actually could, like, it would not shock me if some team with a decent, you know, offensive line coach picks up Evan Neal and stays with him at guard. And we, like Eric Flowers or whatever, we end up seeing Evan Neal be I'm not saying he'll be great, but a serviceable offensive guard and good run blocker in this league, whereas I think Jalen Hyatt, to me, I'll be shocked if he's not out of the league soon.
2: All right, but considering what Evan Neal was supposed to be, and he was considered a sure thing, slam dunk, right tackle of the future, a guy that you're talking about, you know, two pieces of a, you know, two of the most important pieces of the team.
0: I'm probably overreacting because Hyatt like just pisses me off so much. But and at least with Neal, I saw some effort there. Here's what I'll say: you're right. Evan Neal is a bigger bust based on the draft position. I guess with Neal, I also when I look back on it at the time, the Evan Neal pick made sense. Like he was drafted to be like that was the right person to draft in that spot. It looked like a good evaluation. Whereas the Jalen Hyatt was like a trade up reach when there were better players on the board.
2: To me, that makes it worse though because he was the slam dunk. He was the guy that everyone was like, okay, sure, he's gonna be great, and he turned out to be nothing. Oh, by the way, but. Evan, remember Evan Neal when he brought up the fans being a bunch of burger flippers? No one will. I mean, I know people forget about that. That happened.
0: Yeah, no, I know.
2: So that's another thing you bring up. I mean, Evan Neal is a bust, like, all around. I
0: know he pisses a lot of people off. For whatever reason, he doesn't, like, it's catastrophic with Neal. There's no doubt about it. It set the franchise back. Imagine if they had, you know, drafted any one of a number of players. I mean, I don't know. The Jets had, you know, Garrett Wilson that year. You know, imagine, like, all the other players they could possibly have drafted and what it might have looked like for the franchise. So it turned out to be a monumental bust. But I don't know why he doesn't, for some reason, I felt like Evan Neal was out there trying, I guess. That's of the two, in terms of which one pisses me off more, Evan Neal, at least I saw a guy who he looked like he was trying to me. Like, Jalin Hyatt, I don't even know. Like, he, to me, should be in the witness protection plan. Like, where's he been the last few years? Like, he is so irrelevant, and it aggravates me that he's been taking up a roster spot the last few years. Like, they just should have kept anybody, an undrafted free agent who was actually busting his butt. Like, keep somebody else. Keep David Sills. Keep, like, I don't care who it is. Keep somebody, but not Jalin Hyatt.
2: Right. And but the thing is another thing is when, you know, when you say, oh, you know, Evan Neal has at least been out there playing. The thing is of course, they're gonna use every excuse in the book to try to hand Evan Neal because they're trying to get the most on their investment of the number 7 pick in the draft. Jalin Hyatt was supposed to be good, but he was the 73rd overall pick in the draft. So it's kind of, you know, they weren't as inclined to, okay, we have to force feed it to Jalin Hyatt as they were to try to, you know, sort of salvage the fact that they took the Evan Neal at that spot. So I think they were more trying to, you know, try to get something out of him, and they were giving him every chance possible, and, you know, it just failed.
0: Yeah, look, both guys are failures. Both guys are busts.
2: Correct.
0: Guys are waste, and there's no doubt Neal is a bigger waste of draft capital than, but as I said, for me, I don't know why, like, Hyatt just annoys the crud out of me. It just doesn't feel like, I'm sure it's not fair. I'm sure somewhere behind the scenes he was trying, but it didn't look to me like he was doing anything the last few years, just absolutely nothing, except taking up space and a roster spot and annoying me. Honestly, 888-808-1019. And great story, Odell Beckham Jr. coming home, returning to the Giants, made the roster. We'll see what kind of role OBJ is going to have for this team. And look, it's clear he can still get open. We saw that. The quickness, knows how to set up a defensive back, knows how to get separation. We'll see how big a part of the offense he is. We know it's going to be a tight end heavy offense. But with Calvin Austin now injured, there's certainly, you know, there's opportunities out of the slot. Opportunities for a quicker wide receiver. So we'll see what kind of role there can be. And he's a different kind of player than he was earlier in his career. Earlier in his career, anything that was close, I mean, famously the one-handed catch, but like anything that was close, he was catching. And we saw it in the preseason. Sometimes it would have been a great catch to hang on to something, a good catch to hang on to something. But there were balls, 3 of them that I can think of, where those are catches that he normally makes. And he dropped them. And he'd be the one to tell you that. So is that rust? Will that come back? I guess we'll find out what kind of role. Is this just a nice story? Or will he be an important part of this offense? It'll be a fun story to watch, no matter what. And obviously popular with the fans. But, yeah, we'll see. How much is he going to be incorporated into the offense? Let's go to Teddy in Yonkers. What's going on, Teddy?
3: Hi, Laurie. Laurie, I'm a Yankee fan for 77 years.

0: years. I mean, not really. I started in around 8 years old, but during
1: So
0: the Mickey Mantle
1: ballpark
0: era.
1: around 70 years, you've been a fan.
0: Yeah, right. And Laurie, it seems like we go through this for the past eight time nine years with the Yankees. Tampa Bay, did you see how they won that game today, Laurie?
1: The ball that was the home run that was like sort of
0: Yes.
1: deposited, handed over the fence.
0: Handed over. And Laurie, doesn't that, some people might say destiny is on Tampa's side. When things like this happen, Laurie, I'm not saying, I believe it, but Laurie, Tampa is a good team. Caminero's got 37 home runs. They get clutch hitting. They come back from behind. They get decent pitching, Laurie. If I don't think the Yankees are going to catch them. I want them to, but I realistically, mathematically, you know what I mean? It has
1: Yeah,
0: a lot of
1: it's
0: things.
1: not likely that the Yankees will make up 4.5 games with 25 to play. And then look, to your point, I mean, Tampa Bay feels like the only team, the only real threat in the American League to the Yankees, other than some bizarre thing where some team gets hot at the right time. But Tampa Bay, look, to your point, if they've got home field advantage, they are a different team at home versus on the road. And at home, they are 46-23 at home.
0: Really? Oh, God. So, Laurie, I'm going to put you on the spot, and I hope you would answer it, but I want to ask you the question. If it comes down for the finals in the American League, Yankees at Tampa Bay, best of seven, I'll put you on the spot Sunday night, August 30th, 2026. Who do you go with, Laurie?
1: I probably have a slight. Well, I'll say this: is Aaron Judge healthy and in the lineup?
0: Yes.
1: Okay. If we're going to assume that Aaron Judge is healthy and in that lineup, I will. I'll lean Yankees. But it's not. But being in Tampa Bay, I think is, having the game at the Rays, they play well there. And it'll be, we all know there's a lot of Yankee fans down there and a lot of Yankee fans who will make the trip. So
0: I know.
1: it's not like they have some massive crowd advantage, but they obviously play well at home. They like their ballpark. They're suited to it. And a great record at home. So that's the one team. And I could see it going to be a seven game series. But,
0: Yeah.
1: seven game series, I'll go slight advantage to the Yankees. I think the Yankees are a better team, more talent, more, top to bottom. Better team, more talent, top to bottom than the Rays. But the Rays are really well managed, play incredibly well at home, and 46-23. I mean, that's the record at home. Yankees are only 37-31 at home. Yankees actually have played pretty well on the road, 41-28. But Rays, 46 wins at home. Atlanta's played two more games at home than they have, but they have the same number of losses, 23 losses for the Braves. Everybody else, let's see, everybody else, anybody else with 46? Nope. Yeah, so it's the 48-23 Atlanta Braves in the National League and the 46-23 Rays in the American League are the two teams who by far best home records and play the best at home. So I think it'd be a really fun series. All right, Anthony and Neil, I see you. Quick break. We'll be right back with your calls.
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0: the fan, Lori Rubenson, here with you. And a little guest programming flash coming up at 9:30. I will be joined by Dan Duggan from The Athletic. We will talk about Odell Beckham Jr., the Giants' 53-man roster. Any surprises? What are the weaknesses? I would say a little surprise at center, with the backup center, cutting Lucas Patrick. They kept Hudson as the backup center with John Michael Schmitz as the starter. That's not one of the stronger positions on the roster. It is one that you could see them looking out there and making a claim or a trade or something, looking for options. So, things to look at, but Dan Duggan from The Athletic does a great job covering the Giants, so we'll be breaking down the roster and seeing what else might be out there for the Giants before we get to opening day, and of course talking Odell Beckham Jr. 888-808-1019. Back to the phones, we have Anthony in Pennsylvania. Hey, Anthony, how are you?
1: I'm doing good, Lori. How are you doing?
0: I'm doing well. You want to talk some Yankees?
1: Oh, I actually meant to say the Giants because you guys were talking about them.
0: Oh, okay.
1: My mistake.
0: That's fine.
1: Yeah, but Odell Beckham Jr., I'm excited for him to come back to New York because he was a big factor when he first joined them.
0: Yeah, look at it. I mean, if you look at the top, receiving seasons by yardage, the top receiving seasons in New York Giants history, you have Victor Cruz number one, over 1,500 yards. But right after that, the number two season, ever in terms of receiving yards, 1,450 with Beckham. He's got two, he's got three, and he's got five. So out of the top five, Beckham has three of the top five all-time, receiving seasons in Giants history. I know we play more games now. If we want to go on average yards per game, he's still he'd have number one his 2014 season, over 108 yards per game that season. So he was a revelation, and it was really exciting and fun and magical to watch him play. And for a Giants team that hadn't been such, it'd been a while since we had seen, somebody like that and of that caliber, of excitement and playmaker, all of that. So, yeah, Anthony, I'm with you. I mean, I think for Giants fans, I know that, at this point he's older and we can't expect him to be what he once was, but I am excited to have him on the team. I am.
1: Yeah, I'm really excited for him to be back on the team. But we have to see how he does with the new look offense. Jackson Dart, Neighbors, Scalabu. He might have to adjust. It might take him a few weeks for him to adjust to his team again.
0: Yeah, look, this is, as soon as Neighbors is healthy, and thanks for the call, as soon as Neighbors is healthy, this is Malik Neighbors' team, from a receiving standpoint. He's receiver one, and it's not close. Nobody else is close to him. He will dominate targets. And then it'll be interesting to see who ends up being the number two pass catcher on this team. Is it Isaiah Likely, the new tight end, and how they use him? Is it Malachi Fields, the rookie? Does he become wide receiver two? And then what role... one of the rumors that was out there was that Darius Slayton almost was close to being cut. So we'll see. What role does Slayton play? Slayton was playing with the third string quarterback in preseason game number three, against the Jets. That's not a good sign for a veteran wide receiver. So for somebody who was coming into the offseason, the thought was he'd be wide receiver too. Doesn't look like that's the case right now. So, there's opportunities for Beckham. He has to, can't have the drops, hang on to the football when he's out there and make the most of the opportunities and develop great chemistry with Jackson Dart and stay healthy. Credit to Odell, though. He didn't miss a practice. You know, for a guy who's 33 years old, didn't miss a practice, didn't miss a, you know, any, was out there in preseason, playing a lot of preseason games with backups. And he busted his butt and he stayed healthy and showed that he can still get open. So we'll see what kind of role develops. I think it's a great story no matter what. Let's go to Neil in Tinton Falls. What's going on, Neil?
2: Hey, Lori. Just calling because I'm coming back from the Met game and obviously another tough loss with this group. But I can simply not watch Marcus Semien anymore. Mm-hmm. And I don't know how it's possible that he has two more years, $15 million a year, and everyone wanted to run Nimmo and McNeil out of town. And this guy's supposed to be the guy that was a clubhouse president. He's going to shape this team and be a leader in this clubhouse. Have you heard one thing from him of being a clubhouse leader? Because I haven't heard anything about, I mean, think about all the issues we've had with the feud between Soto and Lindor, but I haven't heard a word from him. So I don't really understand what we're going to do. And plus, you have to look at the free agency. There's no way we're filling any of the holes on this team with what's coming out of free agency when it comes to the bats. Just want to know what your thoughts are on that.
0: Well, first of all, I know it feels like the Mets traded Nimmo for Semien, so you want to make the comp there. I think the way the Mets look at it, they look at getting Nimmo off the team in their mind, and I understand fans can be upset about this, but they felt like Nimmo's defense was really declining, and at some point soon, he was not really going to be able to play the outfield, and their feeling was that they wanted to free up the outfield so that what did end up happening, you know, could happen, which is that Soto could slide to left field, open up left field, so Nimmo comes away from left, Soto slides to left, and then that allows them to have Carson Benj, obviously, you know, on the team, and ultimately A.J. Ewing. And they see that as, you know, kind of the outfield of the future and what they were hoping for. So that would be kind of how they look at it. Now, the flip of that, though, that I will say from my perspective and where I share the opinion with you is for Semien, I'm okay. If they want to make that trade to free up the outfield, Nimmo and Semien, and take on fewer years and whatever, and unlike Nimmo, who was a, you know, homegrown talent, a presence in the clubhouse, a fan favorite, benching a Nimmo or taking him out, you know, I don't know, finding another role for him and making him a DH or doing whatever, like all of that, I understand if that could have been hard. In the case of Semien, they don't owe him anything besides money. And there's one thing that Steve Cohen has a lot of, and it's money. And my feeling is he should not be in any way guaranteed, promised, or committed to be the starting second baseman on this team for next season. I think he's a decent enough player that if they want to make him a bench guy and a backup infielder because you're already paying him as opposed to somebody else, I'm fine with that. But I think they need to add another bat to that infield. And so, you know, whether that is somebody, you know, bringing somebody else up on the, you know, whether it's looking in the minor leagues or going out, I understand it might be a little bit of a weak class, but I still think, Neil, there's somebody out there. Go get another bat, and whether it's first or second base, you need a replacement, a DH, whatever it is. The other one that I also feel like, I don't care that you own money to, you can make him a backup or do whatever you want to, but Polanco should not be guaranteed anything just because you're paying him. So I'm with you on Semien that there's no way. I don't think you can't start next season and be penciling Marcus Semien in as the everyday second baseman. Totally unacceptable. I'm with you on that.
2: Yeah, I could not agree more. And I, again, the clubhouse thing, I everyone wanted to talk about how he was such a clubhouse leader. I haven't heard a word from him. He hasn't got in front of the microphone and said a thing when stuff starts to hit the fan with this team. And it has hit the fan a lot of times this year. And that was like the number one thing that everyone wanted to talk about with him. So yeah. I don't know.
0: I hear you.
2: I'm sick of him.
0: Yeah, when you listen to Bichette, you know, and others talk about Simeon, like guys who are his teammates, a lot of them do say nice things and like the guy. But he does seem to be more of a quiet leader and less of a face of the franchise. I'm going to stand up here and take the mic. And some of it's hard is when you are on a new team and you're not playing particularly well, it's not like the media is going and seeking him out. If the media were going to him to ask him about some of these things, I'm sure he would answer, but the media is not, he's the new guy. Why would you ask him in particular about Lindor and Soto? You know, he's not getting asked about it, so he's not responding about it. But yeah, his type of leadership is probably more lead by example. That's my sense of it. And that works fine when the example is that you are that you're playing well. When you're not playing that well and you're a declining, aging player, then lead by example doesn't work quite as well. Let's go to Glenn in Pompano Beach, Florida. What's going on, Glenn?
3: Hi, Lori. I since moved to Port St. Lucie. I used to be Glenn in Pompano Beach.
0: Okay, yeah. So now
3: it's great up
0: now. So now you're right near your Mets spring training.
3: Yeah, and I'm the biggest Yankee fan.
0: Mm-hmm. I know that's funny.
3: People call in and say how long they've been a Yankee fan. When I was 9 years old, it was the 61 season, and I was rooting for Mantle to come in first ahead of Maris, and then he got hurt. So I've been a fan for at least 65 years.
0: Mm-hmm.
3: But anyway, I just wanted to tell you, it's the first time I'm calling you, and you're one of my favorite hosts, and you're really right to the point. You've got a lot of knowledge, and you're so easy to listen to instead of some of the hosts who scream for the whole 4 hours. But I really enjoy listening to your show and look forward to Sunday night.
0: Thank you
3: anyway,
0: so much.
3: I appreciate that.
0: Yep. What else? What do you got on the Yankees?
3: I appreciate you.
0: Yeah.
3: Three quick points.
0: Yep.
3: First off, how could somebody say in September, it's going to be September in a day or two, the Yankees should bunt more? Like you said, you're going to start teaching them how to bunt in September?
0: No.
3: The Yankees should do what they do best, and they showed it last night, and they showed it today with 30 hits or more over the last 2 days. So that's what they need to do. And I think the biggest spark that ignited them was my favorite player on the team, which is Bellinger. I mean, Judge hasn't been on the team for 4 months, so how can I even talk about him?
0: Yep.
3: But Bellinger is just as valuable to that team as Judge is. Right now, he's just as valuable.
0: Well, right now he's more valuable because he's playing and Judge is not. But when they're both playing, look, when Judge is right and he's healthy, he is the best player in the American League.
3: Without a doubt.
0: So Judge is more valuable in that sense. But Bellinger, and in particular, Bellinger's defense also in left, when you see him in left, it reminds me of, obviously they're totally different body types, totally different players. But it reminds me of the weapon the Yankees had in Brett Gardner in left field, where you take a guy who used to be a center fielder. In the case of Bellinger, he was a first baseman. He also, obviously center field. But now you take that guy a little later in their career, and maybe the arm isn't quite a center field arm as much as it used to be. But now you put him in left field at Yankee Stadium, which is, we all know left field in Yankee Stadium. That's a big left field to cover, and you've got a plus Gold Glove caliber outfielder there. It is a huge advantage with Bellinger, But so super important player. Oh, you had another point you wanted to make on the Yankees besides Belly?
3: Yeah, I just want to say in right field, Judge is like a gazelle. And you mentioned, what's his name?
0: Ramos or Jones?
3: No. You were talking about that Bellinger is just, Gardner.
0: Yeah.
3: Brett Gardner, with all the talent on that team at the time, was one of my favorite players. And it is absolutely god-awful what happened to his son. Really sad.
0: Yeah.
3: Really sad story.
0: Wish he and his family all the best. And hey, Glenn, appreciate it. Thanks so much for calling. Really, really appreciate you calling. Let's go to Angel in Fords, New Jersey. What's going on, Angel?
4: Hey, Lori. I just want to back up what he just said. Yeah, I think you're tremendous. I love your content. I love when you're on there. So,
0: thank you.
4: Kudos to you.
0: I appreciate that.
4: And so I wanted to make a point. So the gentleman preceding a couple of calls ago said that the Yankees in a 7-game series against the Rays, that's not accurate. If the Yankees beat the Red Sox, they would have to play Tampa in the second round and in a 5-game series. And then the Yankees, if they beat them, would then proceed to, you know, fight whoever else is out there, which I think that they should win. So the Yankees would... that's when the Yankees will play Tampa Bay.
0: Yeah, a deciding game in Tampa Bay. I'm just saying,
4: right.
0: I think that's going to be I think that would be a really tough series because the Rays play great at home, and I wasn't
4: cognizant that 46-22. I don't need to interject. I got to ask you a question. So the second round, all the games, is it a 2-2-1 format? How does the format work in the second round? Because I'm not too aware.
0: Second round, I believe, is 2-2-1 because you couldn't do
4: all five games in Tampa.
0: Well, no way. And you also wouldn't do 2 and 3 because you can't do that.
4: Right.
0: That's not fair. Whatever. So it should be 2-2-1.
4: So if the Yankees win in 4 games, it's irrelevant. You know, that's what I'm saying, that they don't have to pay them in game five.
0: If you wrap it up sooner, sure. Yeah,
4: right.
0: that's what you would want to do, is you would not want a decisive game
4: in Tampa Bay.
0: You don't want that.
4: And so the last question, because you're so knowledgeable, do you think that any of these injured players like Schmidt coming back are going to make any kind of an impact on the Yankees? Because they seem to have a lot of question marks. Rodon, Fried. A lot of question marks going into the playoffs, you know, and obviously Judge, we don't know what he's going to come back as.
0: I am intrigued with Clark Schmidt and the fact that he's now close. Look, we don't, you know, it's hard to say, and especially if they're planning on using him in a bullpen role and who knows, and he's obviously been out and, you know, coming back, you know, after, long injury and rehab
4: layoff.
0: And all of that and layoff. So it's impossible to know. But at his best, he was a really good pitcher. And
4: yeah, he is.
0: And you know, and a guy that you trusted in a big spot. So I don't feel like it's impossible to say, you know, you just said the Yankees have, you know, there are question marks. And so if somebody goes down, even if it's that, imagine Clark Schmidt being able to, even if they're using him in potentially a, you know, call it a long relief role, or something like, or a piggyback starting role, or whatever it is. But if somebody were to go down and you mentioned Rodon and Fried and suddenly, I don't know, God forbid, from a Yankee fan perspective, both those guys are unavailable. Could Clark Schmidt factor in? Or if you lost somebody in the bullpen, I don't know. I'm intrigued to see. What do they have with Clark Schmidt? What kind of role? How will he look out of the bullpen? And can he be a... either long relief or potentially even a leverage arm. I don't know. You know, when he was good, he was good. So it's been a long layoff, but I'm intrigued there. All right, let's go to Let's go to Mike in the Bronx. What's going on, Mike?
5: Hey, Lori. Thanks for taking my call.
0: You're welcome.
5: I'd like to talk about a couple of things in the Yankee game today. Number one, what bothers me about fans sometimes is if they would have lost that game today, the whole world would have been on Boone. I heard even people preempting it, you know, because Rice and Jones wasn't in the lineup. Instead, they had,
0: they went with Elliot Ramos instead of Spencer Jones, and Yankee fans lost their mind about that. And then the biggie was that Ben Rice got a day off, Goldschmidt at first base, and then Garcia, because he's been so hot, he was the DH, and Ben Rice gets the day off. And then Ally Sanchez, that they did the, you know, it's the day game after a night game, typical thing that you do with your catchers, and they put in Sanchez, who is obviously worse than Wells. So I get that Yankee fans, if you want to get on Boone for a little bit of a lack of urgency to say, why is this the game that he decides that Ben Rice needs to, you know, have a day off when it's the most important, you know, it's one of the most important games of the entire season, and it decides home field advantage potentially, you know, the tiebreaker with the Red Sox. Like, I get why Yankee fans are upset about that, but the platoon part of it with Elliot Ramos and Goldschmidt, I also get that a lot of managers do this. That's why these guys are on the roster. And, you know, if a Yankee fan wants to say Spencer Jones should be playing in center over Trent Grisham, and he's better defensively or something like that, like, okay, I can live with that. But playing Ramos, to me, that, you know, why is he on the team if you're not going to use him against a tough lefty? Why is he on the team?
5: Exactly, and like, if it went to work, that everyone would have been screaming. But, you know, they're the ones who turned the game in their favor. All the big hits in the beginning of the game when it was actually a baseball game instead of
0: quarter. The two platoon guys. It was Goldschmidt followed by Ramos. Those were the two big hits.
5: That's why you get paid the big bucks, because, you know, I would have been screaming myself because I didn't like the move. But, you know, I got to give him credit for that, those moves. Now, moving on to the what I especially like, there's two things that I think the Yankees have to continue. Number one is, they broke through in the fifth inning, but that wasn't what caused for optimism. The innings 1-4, they put a lot of pressure on Suarez, and then he broke. The same thing happened last night, and that's the type of offense that you need to win in the playoffs. It's not just that one inning. Those five run innings that they had last night and tonight don't come from nowhere. They come from constant good at bat after good at bat after good at bat. That's what they had the last two games, and that's why they won. And just quickly, another point is
0: I'll say that I think gets overlooked is the at bat that Goldschmidt has. I think Michael Kay said the exit velo on that base hit on that ground ball was something like, you know, 65 miles an hour or something like that. I mean, it was a dribbler. But the point is, he made contact. You have runners in scoring position. You have a drawn in infield, and you make contact. And how often do we see somebody up there who strikes out in that situation? I mean, that is why you want Paul Goldschmidt up there against the lefty.
5: Yeah, exactly. And another thing I saw about this offense is that you just see the way they reacted and to the two sack flies. They had like three sack flies in the last 2 days. The way the dugout reacted and to the sack flies, you know, it's been a point of emphasis of Boone. I got to give Boone credit because they've been bad at it. And you could tell they've been emphasizing it. They got to be better at sack flies. They did a good job the past 2 days and it really helped put the Red Sox away. And it's an important tool in the playoffs. So
0: I agree. A really nice sack fly by Wells. I like, you know, that was an important run after the big five run inning. Wells comes up and with the sack fly there, I think that was the sixth run. So overall, yeah, a really nice job there. All right, let's take one more before we break. Bob in Florida, what's going on, Bob?
6: How you doing, Lori?
0: By the way,
6: before I begin, I love your voice. I can listen to it all night.
0: Well,
6: you really are
0: kind.
6: Anyway, getting back to the Yankees.
0: Yes.
6: I believe that Spencer Jones will probably be the next center fielder, like full-time, maybe next year.
0: Mm-hmm. I think he's earning that role, especially with the way he's hitting left-handed pitching, and especially, you know, defensively. It's obvious that he's better defensively at this point than Trent Grisham.
6: Now, my question is this. Mm-hmm. Soon, when we get back Judge,
0: yeah,
6: one position player will have to leave. Right now,
0: you mean for this,
6: when McCann comes back, you're fine.
0: You mean for this season or for next season when you're handing Spencer Judge?
6: For this season. Because they'll get one more player when McCann comes without penalty because it's September.
0: Mm-hmm.
6: After that, they're full. If they activate Aaron Judge, someone's got to go, unless they carry more position than pitchers. Who do you think that will be?
0: Well, I'd have to go and look at it, but an obvious one, if you have Judge back, I'll give you one, is Rosario as an example. I mean, you feel bad or whatever,
6: right,
0: but like there would be an example,
6: right,
0: of somebody that you could probably live without. If you're the Yankees and... For now, do you maybe send down, Yankee fans would mutiny if you sent down Spencer Jones, but I suppose you could.
6: Oh, God.
0: Until the postseason starts or something like that. But the obvious one to me would be that I understand and appreciate the flexibility of a Rosario, but in particular, you have Caballero for flexibility.
6: Right.
0: And,
6: right.
0: So I think that's, off the top of my head, Ahmed Rosario would probably be, and especially once McMahon comes back, so you have McMahon playing third, on some level, Rosario's the odd man out.
6: Okay, the last thing is the catching.
0: Mm-hmm.
6: Why don't they bring up the other, even though he's a left-hand hitter, mm-hmm, the one that used to be up the Yanks, and send down Sanchez? Because Sanchez is just like an automatic out.
0: Yeah, besides the bunting. That's about it.
6: Oh, yeah. Right.
0: He's a nice little bunter, but I'm with you. I don't have a good explanation for you on what the fascination is, and thanks for the call with Ali Sanchez. It was fine to try. It's nice to try, but it's not like, yeah, he's a journeyman. And so now would be a good time to try bringing somebody else up just to see if you can improve on that. And especially, look, the good news is Wells is actually playing closer to Wells is obviously really good defensively, but he's also playing like a much better and hitting better. Two home runs today. All right. It's 9:30. That means I'm running a minute or two behind. We're going to take a quick break. When we come back, I will be joined by Dan Duggan from The Athletic. We're going to talk about the Giants, Odell Beckham Jr., 53-man cut day today. Who made the roster? Where are the holes? All of that. Keep it tuned here.
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15: Welcome back. The fan, Lori Rubenson, here with you on a Sunday night in New York City. And today's Sunday, it is a tough day in the NFL. It is cut down day. Rosters get cut down to 53. The 53-man roster means a lot.

0: a lot of people lose their jobs. And then we get to see which ones of them get onto the practice squads with teams and which players also play musical chairs and get picked up by and claimed by other teams to fill needs and holes. So to talk about the New York Giants and who they kept on the 53-man roster and what to expect moving forward, we bring in Dan Duggan from The Athletic, covers the Giants. Hey, Dan, how are you?
1: I'm doing great. How you doing, Laurie?
0: I'm doing well. I guess we got to start with, I don't want to bury the lead. Odell Beckham Jr. made the roster. A lot of Giant fans are very excited. Obviously, you know, such an interesting history with the team and in the league and now coming back, return the prodigal son, all of that. How would you describe this story?
1: Yeah, I mean, listen, I think it's one of these things where you could look at it as like, you know, kind of the end of the story, but you're really kind of hoping for his sake it's the beginning of the story. Because just coming back and making it to this point, making the roster, that's obviously a huge accomplishment. When you consider this guy was out of the league last year, was kind of a shell of himself down in Miami the year before that. So I think the deck was kind of stacked against him, even, you know, making the team. Because you think back, when they brought him in, it was two workouts. Sorry, I'm walking my dog here, and he's encountered a rival. they did two workouts and, you know, there was no promise that he was even going to get assigned to the 90-man roster. So to get to this point, I think it's certainly an achievement, but now I think you've seen him, you know, in these preseason games and, you know, when you're there every day training camp, he's starting to kind of show flashes of the old Odell. He's never going to be that version, but I mean, listen, if he had hauled in that long pass from Jameis Winston and gone for a 75-yard touchdown, it would have blown the roof off MetLife Stadium. Now, again, he's going against the, you know, backup corner for the Jets. It's not, you know, it's not necessarily something you can say, oh, it's going to translate, you know, to week one. But I think, yeah, there are definitely some exciting signs. And I think, you know, I've kind of been, you know, the guy who's not poured cold water on it, but like, let's see what this actually becomes. So he's already kind of exceeded what I thought. I still wonder, though, you get to the, you know, game day roster, you're going to Malik Nabers, you're going to Malachi Fields, you're going to Darnell Mooney. Those guys are all safely ahead of him on the depth chart. So, I mean, how many snaps are there for wide receiver four, assuming he beats out Darius Slayton for that role? So that's the part where I think it's a great story to this point. Where it goes from here, you know, I think it's still a little undetermined of like how great of a story this will be. But I think just to get to this point is certainly a nice moment for him, kind of bring things full circle, which is what he's said was his goal all along.
0: Yeah, look, no matter what, it's already a fun story and one the fans are excited about, and it's a long season, and we'll see how it plays out. So not for me to pour, you know, to be throw cold water on it, but I guess I'll ask the question. So far, what has the chemistry looked like with Jackson Dart in practices between Odell and Dart?
1: Well, that's kind of why I was pouring the cold water, because, you know, people would... Yeah, you know, training camp, especially this year, a lot of practices were either in West Virginia or just flat out closed. So people are going based on, you know, a snippet here, a snippet there. And then obviously in the preseason games, they focus a lot on him. And there's a lot of focus on times where, you know, the Vikings game gets opening at the busted coverage and people are like, oh, he's wide open. They're not throwing the ball. You know, it's like, and they're not doing that for any other receiver. So I thought it was a little bit, it had gone overboard. And the thing I kept coming back to is, like, he wasn't producing. Like, you know, even in the games where he's saying he's open, okay, well, like, the ball wasn't finding him. In practice, he just wasn't producing. Like, you know, he had, like, I think he had two or three catches from Jackson Dart in the first two or three weeks of camp in 11-on-11 drills. So I kept coming back to that. It's like, it's great that he looks the part and he's getting open, but at some point, a guy in his position, you know, you have to remember where he's coming from. 33 years old, out of the league last year, signs a minimum contract with no guarantees in June. Like, you have to prove yourself in that situation.
0: Yep.
1: And he didn't do it. And then all of a sudden, it feels like from that game in Miami last week where he has the, you know, the drop the touchdown that would have been such a signature moment, it's almost like a flip switch. And then, you know, Calvin Austin, obviously that was really unfortunate. He goes down, but that coincided with Odell's best practice of camp, and he just kind of kept building on it. And you could just see on Friday night, again, he didn't have that one huge moment, but like there was a little extra gear it seemed like he turned on this week. So I think it's coming with Dart, but yeah, it wasn't like, oh my gosh, every day in camp, this looks like Eli and Odell back in 2014. Like it's not that by any stretch, but at least it's made some strides the last week or so.
0: All right, you mentioned Darius Slayton. What happened there that the rumors were that Slayton was in danger of potentially being cut, the longest tenured,

0: Giants player. Was that true? Was he in danger, truly, of being cut? And how is it that his role is so diminished at this point?
1: Yeah, well, I mean, it's a little strange. Don't you just see an article written about a guy who might get cut the day we're cut there? That was a little odd. And kind of makes your antenna go up. Is that something maybe the team wants out there? Because you'll see a lot of times during the season, so-and-so's getting released, and that comes out on a tweet at 8 a.m., but that's not binding. All of a sudden, by 4 p.m., it's like, actually, so-and-so's been traded for a future sixth-round pick. Mm-hmm. It kind of felt like maybe that's what was going there. I don't know. I can't get inside what happened with other reports, but just like, probably didn't hurt the Giants' cause if they're willing to move Slayton, let it be known that, hey, he's available. You know, pick up the phone because, if they're calling, trying to shop him, I don't think there was a ton of interest, but maybe if they put that out there, a team might say, well, hey, if he's not available for nothing, maybe we'll take him off your hands. But with him, he's got a $12 million base salary. No one's touching that. So any trade there would be kind of convoluted. You're going to have to eat a lot of the money, and then what pick are you getting back? So he clearly hasn't had a great camp. We talk about that production that Odell lacked. I mean, the same for Slayton. Like, his numbers were no better. He was coming off the double sports hernia surgery in the spring. It brought him along a little bit slowly, but still, again, you're out there in the field. Other than the second preseason game where he did have, four catches, 58 yards, he really didn't produce this summer. So he's always the guy that seems like he kind of falls out of favor, especially with the new regime. And then he's just like a cat and has nine lives and figures out a way to last. Maybe that'll repeat himself here because, again, it does feel like he's kind of backed into a corner here. You start talking about the wide receiver depth chart. I would think either him or Odell isn't going to be active for the opener. Just you start running through the numbers, yep. Need the guy to play special teams. We know Braxton Berrios will be back to be the returner. You're not dressing six receivers with none of them providing anything besides Berrios returns on special teams. So it feels like maybe that's another avenue to go back to Odell where he just has to pass Darius Slayton. At least he gets the game jersey, and that would be quite a fall for Darius Slayton for a guy who's got a $16 million cap hit to lose your game day jersey to a guy like Odell.
0: What was your biggest surprise from the initial 53-man roster in terms of the cuts? What was the biggest surprise to you?
1: Yeah, I mean, they made it kind of boring because, I mean, even like the Berrios one would have been a surprise, but in the same tweet that Schefter reports he's getting cut, it's like he'll be back for week one. And that's where these 53-man cutdowns, we all love to do them. They used to be a lot more fun because it was kind of like you're in or you're out. Now there's so much more flexibility where veterans can land on the practice squad. So I think that's going to, be what happens with Berrios. So the only really surprise, and I don't think that's even really the right word, but the only thing that I got wrong, I'll say, was the backup center competition. Yeah. It was Lucas Patrick. It was Brian Hudson. It was a coin flip. It probably would have depended what day you asked me on. Now, I went with Patrick just because in that third preseason game, JMS starts at center, does two series, and Patrick was the next guy up. So it's like, I think we all can kind of read a depth chart. The guy who's second usually is second on the depth chart. But for whatever reason, they went with Hudson. I think maybe it's just a matter of he's younger, there's a little more upside there. He had a really good summer. There was a stretch when JMS and Patrick were injured. So Hudson got a lot of reps with the first teamers, which a guy who either started the summer on the threes doesn't even get that opportunity. And he put it himself well. So they went with him. But yeah, that wasn't like, there was no shocking. If they cut Darius Slayton, if they cut Tyrone Tracy, we'd have something juicy to talk about here. But, I mean, if we're talking about the backup center, it's kind of a ho-hum cut there. Nothing too crazy happening.
0: One of the things that sometimes gets lost with fans is that on cut day, there's also a lot of people who lose their job. This is their dream. And if they're lucky, they'll end up on the practice squad. Can you share with us a story of a player, the human side of it? Is there a player that you got to see in West Virginia and through camp and someone working their butt off who maybe was on the cusp of this thing and gets cut? And what should we know about him?
1: Ooh, that's a good deep question there. I mean, nothing really like jumps to mind, but I mean, I'll just because I mentioned him, like there's always an adorable scene every practice in West Virginia where Lucas Patrick has a young daughter, probably, I don't know, 18 months, 2 years old. And he'd be the first guy out to practice every day. And she'd be out there, and he'd be doing his little warm-ups, high knees and all these little things, and she'd be right alongside him in her little dress doing them too. So, it was a cute scene. And, I mean, listen, he's been in the league a long time, and I'm sure he's going to land on his feet. But you do figure, like, he has to go home and, tell the wife, hey, we might have to move again because who knows if he'll be back here on this practice squad, or maybe he tries to latch on somewhere else. So, yeah, I mean, that story probably applies to, you know, all 37 guys who have been cut in the last 24 hours. But if you ask me one that jumps out, that was always just a scene you could count on. It definitely was humanizing to see this big, you know, 320-pound man out there with his little, you know, baby daughter and just, you know, enjoying that quality time.
0: If I ask you on the offensive side of the ball, the weak link or the spot on the roster that you think the Giants, as they are culling, you know, the waiver wire and players that get cut or somebody who might be available for trade or whatever it is over the next few days, what's it, you know, is it John Michael Schmitz at center? Is it, you know, is it backup center? Is it, what's the position on the roster that you look at and say, right now, this is on the offensive side of the ball, this is the weak link?
1: Yeah, if you're going to confine me to the offense, there's not really any position that jumps out as, like, I could definitely see them making a move. I mean, I'll give you a spoiler if your next question is going to be defense, because defensive tackle still very much stands out. We can get to that. But but offensively, yeah, I mean, listen, they have their top-line guys in, you know, every position. There's a lot of guys where you're hoping to make leaps, whether that's from Jackson Dart to Cam Scadaboo to Theo Johnson, you know, on and on. But obviously, those aren't guys that are going to be replaced. Even John Michael Schmitz, I know Ryan Dunleavy put that out there. I mean, it feels a little late to be shopping for upgrades at starters at this stage of the game, you know, so I don't really know that to be able to pull that off at this point. I don't think they're, I mean, depth-wise even, you have some young promising tackles and like Marcus Bowe and J.C. Davis, guys you've drafted the past few years, where in the past you were really scraping together kind of bottom-of-the-barrel vets for those spots. So I don't think you're going to look to like move on from them or upgrade on them, because I think you feel like these guys have the potential.
0: Yeah.
1: So I'd be surprised if they're active on offense with any waiver claims, because, again, I think it's not to say that they have all pros at every position, but I think they're kind of set on the guys that they have, and they're just hoping, like I said, the young guys grow and the top-line guys feel like top-line guys, and I think they feel like that'll be enough. Or at least I don't think they look at anything else that's out there that's going to upgrade what they do have.
0: Talking to Dan Duggan about the Giants, and yes, all right, on the defensive side, you know, is it defensive tackle, the interior of that line in terms of stopping the run? Is that the weakest point and the biggest area of need? Or is it the secondary? Would you be looking there and saying that's a, you know, bigger area of need? What's the biggest, you know, kind of that biggest hole that they need to fill by, if possible, before opening day?
1: Yeah, I think it's the interior defensive line 100%. Because if you just break down this defense by like the three levels, that second level is probably as good as anybody's. You talk with the edge rushers, the inside linebackers, like that, those rooms are set. We can get to the secondary, but defensive line, you know, they're going out obviously making the trade for Okoye from Baltimore, and he comes in, he might be a starter. And this guy played like 200 snaps in his career, like basically didn't play football until 2 or 3 years ago. And, you know, he's looking at it as like almost like a savior. That's how bad the guys are behind DJ Reader and Shelby Harris. And even those guys, for as long as they've been doing it and accomplished as they are, they're both on the wrong side of 30. Like, how many snaps can they give you? They've been managing Shelby Harris's reps all summer. So, like, it's hard to really truly rely on him to be a major impact guy. I think you just hope he's a kind of hold the fort down guy. So, and then beyond them, I think, you know, Darius Alexander had a very disappointing summer. He got off to a good start, and then it's just once the pads came on and started playing real football, it really just dropped, and you can tell internally the view of him dropped. I mean, he was going from being a starter to being at the backup, so they moved Chauncey Golston, who's 280 pounds, can play defensive end, but I don't know if that's where you want him to be living. And they moved him down from edge to defensive end, and Bobby James and Travis, great sack celebration dance with a rub on the belly, but don't think he's a guy who's ready to, you know, play NFL snaps and be a force. So that's the position I'd be, you know, they made the trade already. I would not be surprised if there's another addition that, you know, a waiver claim. I don't think they're going to go make some big splash, but definitely that's the spot that stands out. Because then the secondary, I think that's the spot that I don't feel great about that spot overall and just individually at each spot. But I don't think you're going to be able to upgrade that at this stage. You know, I don't know that there's someone better than Greg Newsome or Tyler Newbin on the waiver wire. You know, I mean, they have bodies there. They have guys with some pedigree. I think, again, it's sort of like what I was talking about offense. You just hope some of those guys play up to the, you know, their peaks, whereas, you know, a guy like Newsome's been kind of up and down. A guy like Newbin, you know, really hasn't played like a second rounder. They just kind of are counting on those guys to play up to their potential rather than thinking that you can go find someone, you know, from the scrap heap who's going to come in and be an upgrade.
0: Yeah, when we talk about, you know, the best way to build a team, obviously ideally it's through the draft. And when you look at the Giants draft classes from 2022 and 2023, it hasn't been pretty. And so on a day when both Jalin Hyatt and Evan Neal, both former high draft picks for Joe Shane, general manager Joe Shane, they both get cut. What does it tell us, if anything, about John Harbaugh and his style of management versus, let's say, the way things were run, that, you know, a lot of these guys, some of these guys are getting cut now?
1: Yeah, well, I mean, I think the big buzzword from Brandon Brown, assistant GM, his presser last week was meritocracy, and that's something that's kind of come up. But I will say it's a little bit of an awkward dynamic when you have a new coach but an existing GM.
0: Yep.
1: And, of course, a new coach that has as much power as John Harbaugh has too, because usually a new regime comes in and everyone gets swept out, and it's very easy to do that. You know, a new broom sweeps clean. But with this, you have guys that, you know, I'm sure Joe Shane probably would like to see some of his draft picks stick around and maybe they pan out. And I think what you're seeing with John Harbaugh is like, well, he has no loyalty to the Evan Neals and the Jalin Hyatts of the world. But at the same time, a guy like Deontay Banks, they gave him a clean slate, and to this point, he's made the most of it. So it's not throwing everything out. But it is a little bit interesting when you have those kind of conflicting probably emotions there. Harbaugh's probably more inclined, well, I brought so-and-so in March. That's who I want to be. And I'm sure Shane's probably, well, can we give this guy one more shot? But at the same time, I think he has to understand it was time to cut the losses with guys like Neal and Hyatt. And things with Harbaugh, you know, it's easy to be, you know, a meritocracy and everything's merit-based your first year. It becomes a little tougher in years 2 and 3 and 4 when it's your draft picks that'll be kind of on the chopping block. But for this time, yeah, I think any sort of ties, he's getting to make the call. And again, I just think that some of those guys, it really wasn't a case. I mean, I can't imagine Joe Shane went into any office this week and pounded the table. We have to find a way to keep Jalin Hyatt or Evan Neal. Those are kind of easy decisions. And obviously, just kind of adds to those, you know, they hope it turned around the last couple of years, but obviously those first two drafts of Shane's tenure, really not much to show for it at this point.
0: No, pretty much a big lock. All right, last before I let you go, special teams. We're all going to have to make our Giants predictions and put them out there. If there's an area that this team seems to have upgraded more than maybe, any other, it seems to be special teams. And the stout 80-yard punt and then the decision, especially looking at the Jets right now, sitting there with Jason Sanders as a kicker, this was somebody who, obviously has a pedigree and was in there in Giants camp, and they were pretty decisive. Saw something of a guy who used to be good and were like, nope, and brought in, an undrafted, rookie, free agent. How much better do you expect special teams to be, in what ways?
1: I mean, I think obviously punter seems like a pretty significant upgrade. I mean, Jamie Gillen, it was kind of a high wire act where, you never knew what you're going to get. And there was some untimely shanks that kind of contributed quietly to some of those collapses last year. And I remember there was one, I want to say it was in Detroit. I think it was in the dome too. It's not really conditions you want to be shanking punts. The kicking situation has just been a disaster really ever since Graham Gano, the injury bug started. He just could never kick it. And they never had an adequate plan B. So no, I'm clearly at punter. I mean, I don't think that ball's landed yet that stuff boomed the other night, which is crazy.
0: Have you ever seen, I know sometimes we see something and the punt, it rolls like 25 yards and okay, it's whatever. Have you ever seen an 80-yard punt before?
1: No, it wasn't one of those ones. Yeah, like I said, it didn't roll 30 of the yards. It was almost like a golfer, like he put spin on it. It was unbelievable. And then the crazy part about that is it came after a penalty. He had just kicked one 60 yards. So you think maybe the legs are a little tired. It was just getting warmed up. But no, so he looks like a weapon. Obviously, we know that Harbaugh knows special teams. He went out and brought this guy in, made the highest paid punch in the league. So I have to feel good about that. I mean, Zavada, like, I guess we'll have to let's see him do it on Sunday Night Football when the knees might be wobbling a little bit, but everything we've seen from him since he came in, he has just been lights out. Super strong leg, which is something that, Gano had a stretch there where he was making 50 yarders pretty reliably, but still not really maybe in that, like, Brandon Aubrey type weapon where you get to midfield, you're almost in field goal range, and it feels like Zavada has one of those just young, booming legs. He might be that. Again, we'll see. Early returns, very promising. And, yeah, it's funny you bring up Jason Sanders. almost he was so bad that it was a fortuitous thing for the Giants, because I think they brought him in thinking, okay, like, we got him, we got Ben Sauls, you know, we can let these guys duke it out. He was so bad that it made getting a guy like Zavada after the draft a big priority, and they obviously went out and got him and cut ties with Sanders. And the irony is their feeling was he couldn't kick in the Northeast, and then the only, you know, he couldn't kick in the Meadowlands, and the team that, you know, shares the building with them went out and decided he was the answer. And then, man, you saw him kick on Friday night, and it looks like the Giants scouting report was pretty accurate there.
0: Yeah, I think the Jets will be looking to make a change.
1: Dan
0: Duggan does a great job covering the Giants for The Athletic. Dan, always appreciate the time. We'll catch up with you soon.
1: I'm good. Great talking to you, Laurie.
0: All right. We're going to take a quick break. 888-808-1019. Odell Beckham Jr. back on the Giants. The Yankees take 3 out of 4 against the Red Sox. Biggest game of the season to date today. It's the tiebreaker in the season series versus the Red Sox. Yankees win. Will Warren comes up huge. And coming up later in the program, also want to get to the National League Rookie of the Year race. 2 Mets players are in that, although Sal Stewart of the Reds, I have Sunday Night Baseball on the TV here. I think he just hit another home run, so that doesn't really help. But we'll talk about that. Actually, if you're a Met fan and you want to make a case, call me and make a case. What's the case for Carson Benj for Rookie of the Year? What's the case for Nolan McClain for Rookie of the Year? 888-808-1019. And Jets fans coming up later in the show. Also, I have a Jets guest for you, and we'll break down the Jets 53-man roster. All right, we'll take a break. We'll be right back.
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with you at 888-808-1019. That's the phone number. Jack Carty, he's producing. Jack behind the glass, keeping me company, answering your calls. And you can also hit me up on Twitter at LRubensonWFAN. And I will look at those comments as well, try and respond during the show as best I can, or read them out on the air. All right, so here is how the next hour is going to go. Number one, I've got a guest for you, Tim Healy from the Boston Globe. He covers the Red Sox. Actually, he used to cover the Mets, but moved to Boston and covers the Red Sox, has been covering Red Sox Yankees series, and I thought it would be an interesting and different perspective. So I'll have Tim coming up as a guest this hour, and we'll talk about the season series, Yankees, Red Sox, that Red Sox team, what the game today meant from their point of view, all that sort of stuff. So we'll do that. And then coming up in the 11 o'clock hour, Al Iazone from Newsday, who covers the Jets, is going to join me, and we'll talk about the Jets and their cuts and their roster. So anyway, that's a little bit big picture. Have Dave from Staten Island on now, wants to talk a little Giants, so we'll get into that. But also this hour, I do want to also get into the Mets and the Rookie of the Year race in

0: in the National League. And I think it is an interesting one to look at in a few different ways. And how you look at it and who you think should be the National League Rookie of the Year, I guess it depends what lens you look through and whether you are someone who favors analytics, do you favor old school counting numbers, do you prefer a well-rounded player or just somebody who puts up big offensive stats? And then maybe there should be different awards for National League rookie pitchers and hitters in the same way we have Cy Young. And while it is true that a pitcher can win MVP, it doesn't usually happen. MVP usually is an offensive player, and Cy Young obviously for pitchers. Maybe there should be that for rookies as well, but there is not. And right now it's everybody together. And so how do we judge a pitcher up against some of these offensive players who play every day? And let's look at that race. It is a four-way race, and two of the four players in that race are New York Mets. Nolan McLain, obviously the pitcher, and Carson Benge, the well-rounded hitter, and Sal Stewart from the Reds. He's the slugger with a big offensive profile. And J.J. Weatherholt from the Cardinals is the player who right now, the best defensive, most impactful defensive player out of all of them, who just went on the injured list today. And I'll tell you, I am not usually a conspiracy theorist, but I have a little theory there. So we'll talk about that. That's coming up. 888-808-1019. And for Mets fans, if you want to call in and make the case for one of your guys, tell me why. We'll be breaking that down. Let's go back to the phones, though, first. He's waiting. Let's go to David on Staten Island. Hey, David, you want to talk some Giants?
1: Hey, Lori, what's going on? How's everything?
0: I'm doing well, thanks. Thanks for calling.
1: Definitely. So right off the bat, it's been a very interesting weekend in sports, I got to tell you, with everything going on. And first off, I wanted to get your take on the Giants. I will say it is so refreshing to see two guys that clearly have gotten chance after chance and have underperformed, and to have John Harbaugh set his tone and get these guys out of here. It almost feels like lifting dead weight. And I wanted to know what you thought, who were the surprises from the preseason that you could see possibly making an impact on this team. That's my first question to you.
0: Well, so first of all, one guy that I thought was going to make a big impact, and I'm disappointed in losing, is Calvin Austin. I thought, and you could see it before he got injured and now is out for the season, but the quickness and that skill set is something that the speed, the Giants don't have, it's, you know, they don't have a ton of speed on offense, and I thought he would play an important role. So that one, I think is actually a big loss. In terms of players, I mean, I think it's been obvious all camp that Isaiah Likely was brought here for a reason, and it won't surprise me if when the season ends, you know, we all know Malik Nabers, assuming he stays healthy, will, you know, get the lion's share of the catches, is the obvious wide receiver, receiver one for the Giants. But if we're talking about who's going to be that number two receiving threat on the Giants, it's not going to surprise me if the answer to that is Isaiah Likely. And if he is used not just in multiple tight end sets, but also as a, as a slot receiver, that, you know, they're using the tight end out of the slot, but in a similar way, if you think about the Kansas City Chiefs and Travis Kelce sometimes lining up in the slot. Obviously, Matt Nagy coming from that system. So I think that Likely is a guy that I'm excited to see. I think he is a good, you know, he's a favorable matchup, whether it's speed versus linebackers or size versus DBs. I think he's a matchup problem. And so that's one I'm excited about. And then just in general,
1: and
0: I'll
1: you know
0: tell
1: what?
0: You,
1: we definitely need that with the secondary. I'm very glad you brought that up because we got torched last year like crazy.
0: Then the other thing that I'm excited about in general, I just have to say, probably the biggest thing that if you're a Giants fan, I think to be excited about with this team, it obviously started happening last year with Carm Brasillo as the offensive line coach, but that the Giants had a competent offensive line last season was nothing short of a miracle for me. And that this year they seem to have, you know, watching some of these preseason games, not only did the Giants seem to have, they have, you know, continuity with that offensive line and obviously the tackles with Andrew Thomas, you know, one of the better, you know, tackles in the league, but Jermaine Illuminor, you know, proved himself and showed himself well and obviously got the new contract, but him at right tackle. And now I'm excited to see the rookie, CeCe Mauinoa at guard. Obviously Runyon and we'll see how, you know, can John Michael Schmitz have a solid season. He was solid last year, but the continuity of that offensive line and then the fact that the backup offensive line, watching the Giants backup their second team offensive line versus other teams in some of these preseason games, that the Giants are one of the teams now that has a normal, functional offensive line. That, like, I can't tell you, out of everything else, you know, around the Giants, that's probably the thing that makes me happiest.
1: Yeah, no, definitely. That's one thing I definitely agree. It seems like, you know, there's a lot of positions being covered right now and, you know, not just being left as efficiency. I just got a quick point on the message, if you don't mind.
0: Sure.
1: I wanted to know where you see this club headed. Look, I'm okay with the fact if we can only just get past the Nets. That's not really what it's about to me. It's about for this team having development. I like the bullpen for the most part, for except a couple of things. And I want to see what you think the chances are of somebody picking up Luis Robert.
0: I don't think anyone's picking up Luis Robert. I think the whole put on waivers thing is something that frequently happens this time of year in baseball. And anybody who has a contract that, you know, players, you know, teams look to, if you're not making the postseason and somebody has some money on that contract and you can get rid of some money, and it's also a kind thing to do if it's a contending team that would pick up a player, they get to go there and you get to get rid of the money. And especially if you're a team that's not going anywhere, you know, you might want to and prefer to play some young players, you know, that sort of thing. This happens all the time in baseball. And what you hope is most of the time that we don't hear about it. It's not supposed to be public and get out there which players are put on waivers and which ones are not, because in most of these cases, nothing happens. Players this time of year get put on waivers. Most other teams don't do anything about it, and that player stays on the team, except that now he's on the team knowing, oh, they put me on waivers if that information gets out there. So that's what I think happened with Luis Robert Jr. He has he's got a big contract, and so I don't think any team, I know there's not much left in the season, but I don't expect any team to pick him up, and so I think nothing's going to happen with him for this season, honestly. There was a Mets question. You seem to have fallen off, a Mets caller. Happy to get back to that. And if, you know, if you want to call in, and as I said, I will get to the Mets Rookie of the Year breakdown, but I'm going to take a quick break. When we come back, I will be joined by Tim Healy, from the Boston Globe, want to talk about, thought it would be interesting, instead of just doing, you know, I love to talk to the writers from the Yankee perspective, but here's such a big series. I thought it would be interesting to hear things from the Red Sox perspective and their perspective on this series and on the game today and on the season and potentially the postseason and the matchup in these two teams. So Tim Healy does a great job with the Boston Globe covering the Red Sox. He will be my guest coming up in just a moment.
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0: And here with you, and the Yankees win today and take the season series against the Boston Red Sox, a game that was scoreless into the fifth, and then a bit of controversy on a catch or non-catch that was not overturned, and the Red Sox clearly not happy about that. And the Yankees go on to win 16-1. And now with that, take the season series, took 3 out of 4 in this series against the Red Sox, take the season series, and would have home field advantage if these two teams were to play against each other in the playoffs. If, right now the Yankees are up 4 games in the standings, but now they own the tiebreaker if it was tied. So a lot on the line today, an interesting ball game. And to talk about it, I thought rather than we always think of things around here strictly through our own myopic lens, our own viewpoint, that it would be interesting to get the Boston view on this from an old friend. Tim Healy covers the Red Sox for the Boston Globe. Hey, Tim, welcome back to the program.
1: Thank you very much. How are you?
0: I'm doing well. So I guess I wanted to start with big picture. How important was this game today in your mind, and how important did the Red Sox players seem to feel that, winning the season series against the Yankees, how important was this game today to the Red Sox?
1: It was hugely important to the Red Sox, and it was hugely important to the Yankees.
0: Yep.
1: For more or less the mathematical reasons that you just pointed out. Since the Red Sox lost today, and they were well aware of this reality coming into the weekend, coming into the finale today, Chad Tracy and the Red Sox were very much on top of this. Since the Red Sox lost today, they're not only 4 behind the Yankees in the race for home field advantage in the first round of the playoffs, but the Yankees have the tiebreaker, so call it 5-game lead with 25 to go. It's possible, yes, but that is a big hole to climb out of. Had the Red Sox won today, which honestly was my prediction coming into the day, based exclusively on the starting pitching matchup,
0: and as
1: well as the Yankees not really scoring a ton, or at least not being all that intimidating, if the Red Sox had won, it would have been a mere 2-game deficit, and the Red Sox would have had the tiebreaker. So that is a big, big swing, and a big, big call/non-call in the fifth inning.
0: All right, so let's go there to the call, non-call.
1: I set that up for you.
0: Yes, you did. You teed it up. Now, I don't know. Have you seen that play, the replay? Both there is, you know, as I came on the air and said, there's the NESN, the New England Sports Network, the good folks at NESN who cover the Red Sox. There's their view of the replay, which leaves out there's a hidden part of it where the ball is sort of missing out of view for a moment.
1: Yeah.
0: And then there is the Yankees version of it, which, as I said, is a little like the Zapruder film, the second spitter, and breaking it down with forensic detail. And those are two very different plays. And first of all, I'm curious, have you seen both of those versions?
1: I think I've seen both versions. I was, you know, watching the replays as it was going on today and in the hours since on Twitter and whatnot. So I think I've seen all of the angles of it.
0: Okay.
1: And it seemed pretty inconclusive in my view.
0: Right. So that's the thing, is I felt like the ball, I guess my thought on it, again, came on the air and said this. The ball clearly does touch the grass. Now, does it move enough to not, you know, if this were the NFL, we always talk about, like, did the receiver lose control of it as it touched the grass, and therefore was it trapped, and is it a catch or not a catch? It kind of looked like one of those plays to me, and therefore my read on it was whatever was probably called on the field would have been inconclusive. Unfortunately for the Red Sox, it gets you know, unfortunately and happily for the Yankees, it gets called a, you know, not to be a catch. It seems sort of, it certainly seemed, what was the reaction, I guess, you know, on the field, we could see the reaction that obviously Rafaela was losing his mind out there in center field, and clearly he thought he caught it. When the Red Sox saw the replays and after the game, were they as incensed afterwards as well?
1: Rafaela was, certainly. Rafaela, after the game, which is, what, 2 hours or so after the play in question, he remained furious. When reporters approached him initially after the game to talk about it, he declined to comment because he needed a couple of minutes to gather himself because he was afraid he was going to say something he would regret. And then when we did talk to him, he was still hot about it. Didn't say anything crazy, but was reasonably so frustrated over how it went. He said he didn't even need to watch it because he knows when the ball drops and when it doesn't drop, and that one he had caught. So it was pretty clear in his view, pretty clear in the view of Chad Tracy, of Ranger Suarez, who subsequently imploded. So the Red Sox think they got a raw deal, and maybe they did. Watching the replays, it looks like he probably caught it, but the first base umpire is basically guessing from 150 feet away.
0: Mm-hmm.
1: Happened to call it a single and not a catch. And as you said, there's not enough on any of those replays to overturn it. Thus the call stands. So an unfortunate series of events for the Red Sox, but you know, don't let Ranger Suarez off the hook here. He was working on a shutout. He had actually looked pretty good for a couple of innings and then just totally spiraled, which has been a little bit of a theme for him in the second half of the season, which is not good for the Red Sox.
0: Yeah, that was going to be my next point that I had made off the top of the show was, you know, I see Red Sox fans on social media obviously belly aching about this as if they were robbed.
1: Sure.
0: But, you know, even if you wanted to absolve them and Suarez somehow of that fifth inning, which you're right, I mean, plenty of plays don't go your way and there are men on base and there were times in this game, you know, early where Ranger Suarez was up to the challenge. And certainly there were many times in this game where Will Warren was up to the challenge, you know, the first inning, runners on base and he gets out of the situation. It doesn't absolve you, yes, as the pitcher in that situation with Ranger Suarez, but even if you wanted to remove the fifth inning and remove the eighth and say it wouldn't have played out that way, the Yankees still win 2-1, and probably Aaron Boone doesn't leave Will Warren in for the eighth inning if he doesn't have a big lead. He probably goes to the, you know, the high leverage guys in his bullpen. So, for the Red Sox fans who were losing their mind as if this sort of changed everything, they couldn't get through to Will Warren. Isn't that a big part of the story as well?
1: It's a huge part of the story. And the game turned in a few places that we've talked about, but one of them was that first inning. Two on, one out.
0: Yep.
1: And you have your numbers three and four and five hitters up. Wilson Contreras and Adley Rutschman. And with respect to Will Warren, he is not probably in the playoff rotation. He's a guy the Red Sox should be able to take advantage of. And

0: This runs that we've seen earlier in the summer, and now they've come back down to earth, and they seem comfortably in playoff position. But which team is this?
1: We're going to find out, and I suspect they are a solid team in the middle. They are not the team that was 14 games under 500 through about half of the season. They're not the team that went 27-3 over 130 game stretch, which was just bizarre and impressive and inexplicable. They're, a wild card team in a weak American league. They have tremendous pitching. Some red flags lately with Suarez and with pushing Gray back and Peyton Tolley's innings and all that stuff. And they've scored enough lately, and theoretically having Roman Anthony back at the top of the lineup will boost them. So they're an interesting team in a year in the American League where nobody seems that scary. Yeah, sure, the Red Sox have as good a chance as anybody to, make their way through the bracket. We're looking at a very likely and very exciting first round matchup between the Yankees and Red Sox, which is still 4 weeks away, so plenty can change. And, it's almost a shame that if they do match up, it would be, if that comes to fruition, that it would be in the first round, because I would love to watch this for a 5 or 7 game series, because clearly they're two of the better teams in the league.
0: Yeah, in a weak and down American League, and especially because the postseason seems to be a time where pitching, really shines, and both of these, it'd be fun to see those matchups and to see it over that series. You mentioned Roman Anthony. Why is he so important? Getting him back, obviously, he's a great player, but how important is he? Why is he so important to this Red Sox team?
1: He's hugely important because think back to expectations for these Red Sox coming into 2026. And the thought was they would pretty much be right where they are now in the wild card hunt, have a shot at the division, less so now. The gap has opened up again. A couple of weeks ago, they were kind of close to the Rays. And they'll be in the playoffs. And Roman Anthony, coming into his first full Major League season, was supposed to be right in the middle of all of that because he's the franchise cornerstone, burgeoning star, face of the franchise, all that stuff. And remarkably, they did their whole season-saving July act without him completely and without Garrett Crochet and some others. So the idea is if Roman Anthony comes back, which he is now, and can be, let's say, his rookie self from 2025, that is a huge, huge bat in the lineup that this lineup really could use. So it's still mostly just a theory on paper. You have to see what the reality looks like in the coming weeks to see if after missing nearly 4 months, Roman Anthony can look like, say, the WBC self when he took that star turn with Team USA. So he's a tremendously talented player. Probably, in theory, the best player on the Red Sox, even if they haven't gotten to see it yet. So maybe it'll show up soon.
0: What about Adley Rutschman? He was obviously one of the big trade deadline acquisitions at catcher, and he's a huge name for, who he was at one time with the Orioles. Obviously not hitting much, hasn't been hitting much lately, but what are the first impressions amongst the Red Sox and the clubhouse about Adley Rutschman?
1: First impressions are probably not how he drew it up. As you said, the hitting hasn't really been there. He had 3 singles in the first game Saturday, which is, boosts the numbers in a small sample. But overall, it's not where he wants to be. Over the last 3 seasons with the Orioles, he was basically a league average hitter, which as a catcher is sure that you grade on

0: the curve, and there aren't a lot of good hitting catchers, so league average is solid if you're behind the plate, especially when you're really good behind the plate like Rutschman is. That said, he had a heck of a 2022-2023 top 10 MVP season, and he hasn't been able to recapture that form, and that has remained true with the Red Sox over, you know, the 3 weeks or so, not even, since he returned from the injured list. So he's working on getting to know the pitchers. Too soon to tell really how that's going or if the group likes him. He's got a very good reputation as a catcher. He rates well statistically as a catcher, so I suspect that will remain the case. As far as the clubhouse goes, he seems like mostly a quiet guy. Keeps to himself. Sort of tough when you're switching teams for the first time in the middle of the season to a division rival, which is sort of weird because you play against these guys all the time, but you don't really know them. So it's a tough situation for a guy, and I think he's still trying to figure it out and get a feel for things.
1: Always tough for catchers when you don't know a pitching staff to come mid-season to not have that spring training. This has been a different kind of Yankee team this season with the injuries, in particular to Aaron Judge and now Stanton out for, you know, almost all of the season, that they have felt less like the Bombers. It's been more pitching and more sort of scraping, scrapping, that sort of thing. What's the impression that you get from Boston, the lens and viewpoint, the thoughts from Boston about this Yankees team?
0: My thoughts from watching the Yankees, which was this weekend, yes, but also a bunch in June, is they're just not that scary. They're not. It subtracts Judge from that lineup, and you saw this weekend, today notwithstanding. Well, I guess late in game two yesterday and then the game today, they obviously exploded offensively, credit to them. But overall, who's the biggest threat in that lineup, right? Bellinger's pretty good. Luis Garcia Jr. is a great addition. They have some interesting guys, but without Judge, the lineup doesn't do much for me. So if and when Judge does come back, especially in time for the playoffs, then that's a whole nother beast. You know, assuming that he will be mostly his Aaron Judge self, and, you know, the whole Aaron Judge playoff conversation is completely separate, but, you know, the Yankees record is good. Their pitching rates spectacularly. In a short series, I would not want to have to face Schlittler, then Cole, then Fried, or those three guys in whatever order, never mind Rodon in a longer series. Mm-hmm. So it's a weird one because they don't scare me, but I wouldn't want to see them in October, if that makes sense. Maybe those two sentiments directly contradict, but that's just sort of how it is. The bullpen, too, is kind of weird. Bender's good, and I'm a huge fan of Paul Blackburn. I'm really happy to see him doing well in the Yankees after it didn't work out for him on the Mets. Spectacular year. I don't know how he's doing it. And they're, you know, I thought they would have done more at the trade deadline. Need a reliever, need a catcher who hits. So it's a weird team, but the record speaks for itself also. So it's hard to get a good read on them. They're probably frustrating to watch if you have to watch them all the time.
1: I think they frustrate. I mean, because the offense has, you know, goes into big dry spells. They do as a team, and because the pitching has been so, the starting pitching has been brilliant. The bullpen's been really good. They do frustrate Yankee fans where you see that and you just want the team to put up enough runs to score. And sometimes seeing those 1-0 losses or those 2-1 losses, a frustration for Yankee fans, no doubt. But as you say, they haven't, certainly without Judge, without Stanton, they haven't been consistently the Bombers at all this season. They've been more like the Bronx, you know, they're the hurlers. They're the pitchers. You know, not the Bombers, but yeah, get a healthy Judge back, and suddenly everybody in this lineup's profiles differently. Everybody, the protection for Ben Rice, and you know, the whole lineup. And imagine seeing, as you said, the slug that we see out of Luis García Jr., but put him in a lineup

0: you know, put him behind Aaron Judge in a lineup, and you know, you kind of like that. So yeah, it would look really different. Last one before I let you go. How do Red Sox fans, in your, you know, in your opinion, from what you can see and observe covering the team every day and being around the fans and the team, how do fans feel about this year's team? And I know a lot of times Red Sox fans in recent memory have had an antagonistic relationship towards Red Sox ownership, not feeling like ownership has done enough, has not invested enough. They've had, obviously, I mean, they fired their manager. They, you know, got rid of their, last season it was, you know, parting ways with the all-star first baseman, third baseman and all that sort of stuff. Is how do Red Sox fans feel about this year's team?
1: Red Sox fans love the 2026 Red Sox because this season basically was over. They fired the manager in May. Nothing happened in, or they fired the manager in late April. Nothing happened in May. June was a mess. They lose two terrible games to the Rockies. It's halfway through the season, 81 games out of 162. And it's just a lost summer and look forward to Patriots training camp. And then out of nowhere, the Red Sox turned it around in ways that even the Red Sox cannot fully explain, in ways that doesn't make any sense. The contributions they've got, the performances that have turned on a dime from individuals and from the team, it's been wild. So the fact that this Red Sox group and some of the basically random call-up players who have taken turns carrying the team on their back, Red Sox fans have really embraced them. And, you know, you mentioned the ownership stuff, and yeah, fans early in the year were really down on ownership. They were chanting sell the team at Fenway Park, and you don't hear that anymore, which just goes to show you how sort of a fickle and silly sentiment that is. And it goes to show you how important winning is. Winning, as they say, fixes everything. So the Red Sox for more than 2 months now have been winning at a rate greater than, I believe, everybody else in the majors. And they've lost 4 out of 5 now, lost 3 out of 4 to the Yankees, a little bit of a hiccup, but they're about to enter September exactly where they want to be. And with everything that they wanted to accomplish right in front of them for the taking, and Red Sox fans have really, really enjoyed that ride. Not that anybody knows where that ride is going to go next.
0: Yeah. You know what, when you get, you know, as you know, the OMG Mets, like
1: it's exactly like that. They reminded me a lot of the 2024 Mets, who likewise were dead in the water, or, you know, their season was basically over, excuse me, and it turned it around. And the Mets fans that year absolutely embraced that Mets team. It's the most beloved Mets season, non-championship, probably the most beloved Mets season since 86. So it's a lot like that. Except I think this Red Sox team is a little bit more for real, particularly with the pitching.
0: Well, we shall find out. Tim Healy does a great job covering the Red Sox, no longer in our area, but for the Boston Globe. Tim, appreciate the time. We'll catch up with you down the road.
1: Thank you very much, Lori.
0: All right. 888-808-1019. Isn't it interesting perspective that the lens with which you view your team. And Tim's right, you know, Yankee fans. At the moment, I think Yankee fans are happy with their team, right? You won 3 out of 4. You just won 3 out of 4 against the Red Sox. You just took the season series against the Red Sox. Suddenly, Yankee fans are liking this team. but oftentimes, Yankee fans frustrated with this team. Frustrated with the offense, the lack of offense, frustrated with Aaron Boone. If today had not gone well, there were plenty of people all over, people who work at this radio station, all over social media, Sean Morash, calling out, and I love Sean, calling out Aaron Boone for the lineup choices today, and what an idiot. And, you know, so

0: we saw, you know, we see it all the time. Yankee fans frustrated with the manager, frustrated Brian Cashman, you know, frustrated with Cashman, and frustrated with this team offensively. And I get it for good reason, but expectations and the lens with which you see your team has a huge impact on how happy you are, how much you like the team, and how happy you are with them. You know, Red Sox fans who started the year hating their ownership, furious at their team, thinking the season was over, and then suddenly it gets saved. And then suddenly they go on a heroic run and take a season that was in the toilet, and suddenly they're back in the playoff picture. And it is like, you know, in that way, that 2024 Mets team, where you think the season is over, you think the season is a colossal failure, and then suddenly they go on a great run, play winning baseball, give you a season, give you postseason, give you hope, give you excitement, give you big moments, and fans fall in love with those teams, those comeback teams, those come-from-behind teams, and end up having more affection for those teams. For Yankee fans with this team, look, if they win the whole thing and win the World Series, Yankee fans will love this team and think back on it with incredible fondness. But if they go to the postseason and they lose to the Red Sox or the Rays and don't even make it to the World Series, season will have been a failure, and Yankee fans will be, you know, up in arms. And all the conversations about, should Aaron Boone be fired? You know, did the team underachieve? And yet the flip side of it is, you see in certain camps, I saw Dave Lennon, who I really like and respect, a columnist, baseball columnist for Newsday. I think he was writing a story in the last week or so and putting it out there, potentially Aaron Boone for manager of the year, that he should be considered with all the injuries the Yankees have had and the position that he has the team in, that he should be considered for that. And yet, you know, for the Yankees, the scorecard is always the same. Did you, for Yankee fans, did you win the World Series? And if you didn't, it's another year since 2009 that you have not won the World Series. And Aaron Boone should be fired. So, such an interesting lens and perspective on how we look at it and how we think about it. Good stuff out of Tim Healy, though. Miss him covering baseball in our area, but happy for him up there in Boston. All right, 888-808-1019. Yankees, a huge series. They get the win today. Will Warren, incredible game. And fascinating to hear from the Red Sox perspective. Of course, they were pissed off in the clubhouse afterwards. They all think it was a catch. Look, they have no one to blame but themselves, even if it was a catch, which I certainly thought that play. If I had to lean one way or another, I would lean... Jack, did you see it, by the way? Did you see that play in the Yankee game today?
1: I didn't see. I wasn't watching it live. I just saw, like, the replay.
0: So yeah. On the replay, I know where I land on it. On having watched the replay, did you think it was a catch or not?
1: You know, it was interesting when they had it. Like, they broke it down, and it was. It looked like he did catch it, and then it just felt like the glove started to move, and the ball when it kind of popped out. Then I'm like, all right, well, you had it in your glove, and you clearly lost control of it. That's how I thought of it. Like, you had it, and then you moved a little bit, and then the ball popped out. That was kind of what my initial reaction of it was. And then, of course, they're like, oh, yeah, but he moved this way, and he moved that way. They were just kind of, like, overcomplicating, like, the Red Sox perspective of it. I thought it wasn't a catch. I saw it, and I was like, there's not enough to prove that he clearly caught the ball, maintained possession of it. I thought it wasn't a catch.
0: Yeah.

0: read on it. My initial watch when I saw the Yes Network replay on it was, and again, I go back to, I would compare it to football in that, you know, I did think, like in the NFL, when we see is something a catch, does the ball move at all when it touches the grass? Do you maintain control? It's okay if something touches the grass as long as the grass is not being used to kind of trap the ball in any way. Does it aid the ground in trapping the ball? And so to my initial review of it, I thought it was not a catch. I did think, I'm sure it felt to him, to Rafaela, like he caught the ball, like it never touched it. But when you go back and look, the ball does, to my eyes, clearly touch the grass, and not just touch it, but I do feel like it looked to me like the grass was being used to sort of trap the ball momentarily, just for a split second. So again, on an incredible review that an umpire does not get to see in real time, and it's a really hard play to call, if I didn't know what the call was and I just got to see it on replay review, I would lean very slight lean towards, I think it's not a catch. However, had it been called a catch on the field, I don't think that the replay that I saw was enough evidence to overturn it. And I understand that might piss off the Red Sox. And the flip side, if it had been the Yankees and it had been called a catch, and then we saw the angles that we saw, and, you know, Yankee fans would have been up in arms about that too on their end. But I don't think that it was enough to, I don't think there was enough to overturn, and whatever it was called on the field, to me, the right call was to stay with whatever was called on the field.
1: Yeah, I just felt like, I just went back and like rewatched the play, and it clearly, like, it, you know, his glove also like goes under, like when he, the way he moves on the ground, it's like, all right, like you're like, and you can see his gloves clearly like open. So the ball, like, there's no way the ball didn't move around when his glove's rolling around like that, and it didn't hit the ground. It might have, like, you know, when it moved over, you know, when the glove rolled over, and then it looked like, there's no way the ball didn't move. So it just, there wasn't enough to overturn that it was a complete catch. He made complete control of it. You saw the instant replay where you saw him, you know, if it was a complete diving catch and you saw the glove the entire time, I think when it moved the way it did, it kind of, and then you saw the ball clearly like out of his glove. I think that's what you should show that it wasn't a catch.
0: To me, the ball touches grass.
1: Yes.
0: And therefore, to my eye, when I, you know, saw the replay, the ball touches grass, and I would call it not a catch. But I'm guessing whatever had been called on the field, in the time that they had, you know, I was jokingly calling it the Zapruder films and, you know, whatever. Yeah. But I do think a replay shouldn't have to take 20 minutes and be broken down with, you know, needing, you know, forensic evidence in order to be, you know, changed. And so it should be, you know, what was the call on the field? Take a quick look at it, and you either have enough evidence to overturn or not. And in that case, they said it was not a catch. To my eyes, having viewed it initially, I thought, not a catch. I think it touches grass. And when you see, the thing that was misleading to me was that the replays that were shown on Yes Network versus the replay that was shown on NESN, on the Red Sox TV network, that all the Red Sox fans, I see Bill Simmons and all these other Red Sox fans are like, oh, this is, I can't believe it, they were robbed. And they're showing the NESN replay. And the NESN replay is missing an entire portion where the ball, he rolls over, and there's like a point where the ball is hidden and you don't even see it. And then you see him come up with it. And it's like, well, dudes, you're missing the whole rolling over.
1: Right. You missed.
0: You didn't show that part. No. Like, you show the initial thing where it's in his glove, and then he rolls over, and then he's got it. And you're like, well, then he caught it. Well, you missed the part where during the rollover, the ball touches grass.

0: Right.
1: And the YES Network replay clearly shows the ball touches grass. So to me, it was a very close play. It required thorough, ridiculous amounts of, you know, zoom in and do whatever to see it. I wouldn't have overturned it either way. I would have gone with whatever was called on the field. But to my eyes, when I saw the play on YES, it looked like not a catch. I think they ultimately got it right.
0: I do, too. And I also think, too, like, understand why Boston fans are upset about this. Like, look, it was the bottom of the fifth inning. There was no score at this time. But the game, this was, like, I can understand if this was, like, the bottom of the ninth and it was, like, this was going to determine the game. Like, at this point, it's not.
1: How often do we see this, by the way?
0: Scoreless game. Yeah.
1: Whether it's a look, and that was the point I give Tim Healy, even if he thought it was, you know, whatever, they thought, you know, up in Boston, everybody thinks it's a catch.
0: Yeah.
1: He thought it was inconclusive, whatever, but.
0: It was close, but it wasn't a catch.
1: But he did make the point that you can't let the pitcher, you don't let him off the hook. You know, it's not like Suarez, he's supposed to be, you know, one of their aces, one of their top pitchers, and you can't, you know, plays like this happen, and you can't then fall apart, and even if the two-run single happens, like that, okay, if they walk out of that inning down 2-0, this is a ball game. You
0: right.
1: cannot, nobody made him give up a 3-run home run to Elliot Ramos. And turn this into a 5-run inning.
0: That's
1: so,
0: right.
1: So, you know, and ultimately, the Yankees also, you know, the Yankees had their share. You know, Warren had his share of, you know, plays where I think it was not called an error, but I just was looking to see, did they call it an error? They didn't call it an error, but there, look, there was a play that Rosario didn't handle that I thought could have been an error that allowed a runner to get on base. And what does Will Warren do? He, you know, okay, just takes care of it. You pick up your fielders and you get out of the inning, and that's what you do, and that's what he did. So, you know, no matter what, for Suarez, he went five and a third and gave up 6 runs. If you want to say that, you know, that a couple of that, you know, somehow a couple of them shouldn't have come in because of that that play, fine. But he still turned around and didn't get the job done. And Yankees, meanwhile, with Will Warren, the Red Sox weren't able, did absolutely nothing at the plate in this game. So if you can't score more than one run, you really don't have anybody to blame anyway. All right. We're going to take a break. When we come back, Jet fans, I promised this hour that we would get to you. So we're going to go, we did the Giants. We're going to get to the Jets now on the 53-man roster. We're going to take a break when we come back. Al Iazone from Newsday is going to join me, covers the Jets. We'll talk about the Jets roster, whom the 53-man cuts. There was a trade, all that kind of stuff. Backup quarterback, kicker, holes on the roster, all that sort of stuff. That's coming up. Quick break. We'll be right back.
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2: Welcome back to the fan. Lori Rubenson here with you. Sunday, it is cut day in the NFL. Rosters get cut down to 53 men. A sad day for a lot of people. On the other hand, some of them will go to the practice squad. And for a team like the Jets, cuts were made. Still some work to do with that roster. To talk about it, we bring in Al Iannazzone. Al covers the Jets for Newsday. Hey, Al, welcome to the program.
3: Hey, Lori, how are you?
2: I'm doing just fine, thanks. So I guess big picture, let's start with, were there any surprises in the cut down to the 53? Anything here that you looked at and said, all right, I thought that would go a little differently?
3: No, not really. I mean, this is really a time where, you know, you're at practice, you're seeing everything, and you're like, it's kind of pretty cut and dry the way this roster is set up. I mean, some people will say, well, Arian Smith, who hasn't done anything, why is he on the roster? Or Brady McGregor over Nate Lynn, you know, things like that. But to me, those are minor things. They could be changed. You know, these guys could be cut. They could add a player, you know, things like that. So I didn't think anything was crazy. I do think they need to make some more moves. They need to change some things around, obviously, and I'm sure we'll get into it, but they need a backup quarterback.
2: Yep.
3: And I don't know how much faith anybody has in Jason Sanders. I mean, he's a good kicker for the Dolphins, but he has not been good here in practices. I mean, I would say Cade York was maybe the stronger kicker in practice, but there were days that one guy would miss two, the other guy would miss three, and then the next practice, one guy would miss one, the other guy would miss two. It was, there was just so much going on there that I didn't know who would be on the roster. I thought it would be Sanders just based on his pedigree, but you know, after the way he performed against the Giants, I didn't think he'd be around. And who knows? Tomorrow it could change. They could claim somebody, and then, or they have tryouts and see what happens from there.
2: Yeah, the Colts dropped a kicker, Blake Groupie.
3: Yep.
2: Are you hearing anything? So right now, no rumors out there as far as the Jets and kicker. And I guess also a question that are you a little surprised with the kicking situation being up in the air like this without a great solution currently on the roster when special teams was such a strength of the Jets and felt like that was an emphasis for Aaron Glenn?
3: Yeah, I was surprised that Nick Folk didn't come back. I think a lot of people were. I don't think they wanted to pay $9 million over 2 years, though, for a kicker. But that was the one strength, as you said. You know, they had a good punter. They have a good long snapper. They have good returners. And, you know, Folk missed one kick last year, field goals and extra points combined. And you know, I just thought he should come back. He probably wanted to come back, but the money, I guess, was too high for them. So, yeah, it's been it hasn't worked out to this point. And, again, we'll see what happens. I mean, you mentioned Groupie. There's Smythe from Smith from the Saints.
2: Mm-hmm.
3: And who knows who else they could bring in for a tryout. I mean, this happens all the time.
2: Yeah.
3: It hasn't been as bad with the Jets as quarterback situation, but they've had a lot of kickers over the years too. I mean, last year Folk was great. But there were many years where they had four, five, six kickers. It does get a little out of hand. But, you know, when you don't win very often, you don't have stability, this is what happens. I mean, they didn't re-sign Jason Myers years ago when he was an all-pro kicker.
2: Yep.
3: So, you know, these things always come back to bite you, and we'll see how it plays out and who's on the roster. You know, we got 2 weeks. We'll see who's on the roster week one.
2: So you mentioned backup quarterback. That's the obvious one that, in terms of this roster, what sort of strategy or approach toward backup quarterback would you advise for the Jets? The way I look at it, there's two different ways they can go. One is, you know, more of that older veteran who, you know, is used to being in that, you know, backup quarterback role. But given where this team is and the expectations for this team, are they better off with a backup quarterback? I'm just going to toss out a name. You know, Will Levis got cut from the Titans.
3: Right.
2: You know, somebody who's a lottery ticket that maybe it's a change of scenery, but he's got some tools there to work with or whatever it is. That if you're a team like the Jets and you are in pursuit of finding that young franchise quarterback, is that a better approach for backup?
3: Yeah, that's a good question. I mean, I look at it from the standpoint of, you know, if I'm Aaron Glenn, I want to win. I want to win now because next year is not guaranteed. Mm-hmm. After the way last year went, you know, he needs to show significant improvement this year. So I've said it all along, as much as, you know, they like Cade Klubnik, he has some tools himself. He's smart. He's mobile. He said they say he processes things quickly. He's a mature kid. A lot of poise. All this stuff. If you put him in the game, are you necessarily going to win? And that's where Aaron Glenn has to be. Like, I need a veteran on this roster. And again, you're walking a fine line here because we all know the situation. They have 3 first-round picks next year.
2: Yep.
3: Everybody thinks their quarterback is coming next year.
2: Yep.
3: You don't, you know, fans are probably saying we don't want to win because we want a higher pick.
2: Mm-hmm.
3: But that's not how the organization, at least that's not how the coaches and players think. So, I think there's nothing wrong with taking a chance on a guy like Will Levis. But if I'm Darren Mooji, I'm also, you know, there are teams with 4 quarterbacks.
2: Yep.
3: You know, and some of them are veterans. Why don't you see if you can swing a deal for that? Because the bottom line is, even Mooji, they will. You know, I think he's on more solid ground than Glenn. You want to win. The 3-14 from last year is on both of their resumes. So I just think it's hard to go into a season with a guy who's, you know, been in the league 13 years and Geno Smith, and you know, he's your 1-year stopgap, and he's coming off a year in which, you know, he was relatively healthy, but he led the league in interceptions, and your backup is a rookie. I think that's a tough thing, and I think that was tough going into this camp that, you know, after that it was Bailey Zappe and you know, Brady Cook. You know, this, again, when we talk kickers, quarterbacks, they've made so many mistakes over the years. Try to have a strong quarterback room. You know, I remember a couple of years ago when Saleh first got here, they drafted Zach Wilson, and the other 2 quarterbacks before the start of camp were James Morgan and Mike White. So they had 3 guys who never took a snap in the NFL. Like, you can't keep making these mistakes. So, you know, I would go for a veteran first. But, you know, if you feel like you can take a chance on a young guy, I don't know how much he's going to play. Like I said all along, if Klubnik is here, if Geno Smith is here and they're competitive, you know, they're never going to the backups guy. You know, Glenn is trying to keep his job. He wants to win. He wants to turn this team around. He wants to be the guy who does it. So, you know, you got to play your best quarterback, but I think you need to have a stronger quarterback room because, as we all know, it's the most important position.
2: I think you hit on something, which is, I think a lot of Jets fans feel Aaron Glenn definitely on the hot seat coaching for his job, Darren Mooji on a little stronger ground there, but obviously, you know, this season also, last season on him as well, but a little stronger ground. But isn't it on Mooji, as you're pointing out, that there is not a better backup quarterback option on this roster even coming into camp this year? Like, knowing that it was Geno Smith, is that a failing of Mooji that there was not a better second option on this team?
3: Yeah, I mean, you could look at it like that. I know they tried. They were trying to get Andy Dalton. They were trying to get Carson Wentz. And I know these are not sexy names. They were maybe 10 years ago. But they're veteran guys who have experience. And more than anything, they could help a guy like Cade Klubnik, you know, as a mentor. And I mentioned those two because those are teams that right now, I think both of them have four quarterbacks. So who knows if they'll try to swing a deal with one of those. But yeah, I mean, to me, it's always an organizational failure. You know, Glenn doesn't make the decisions without Muji. Muji doesn't make the decisions without Glenn. They decide who they're going after. But yeah, they should have had a better quarterback room. We all knew what Brady Cook was. We saw him last year. I wouldn't be surprised if he's on the practice squad. But if you have a failure in the organization, you know, at a position, it falls on everybody. You know, Justin Fields last year, a lot of that falls on Glenn because I know he wanted him, but you know, it was also Muji. They mm-hmm. decided this is the guy they wanted. And now same thing. If Geno doesn't work out, it's on both of them. And let's be honest, it's hard to survive one quarterback mistake. It's really difficult to survive two. So we have to see how Geno performs. But I'm just repeating myself. I do think they need to improve this room, and I think they will. I think they'll do everything they can with what's available now. But these names, you know, I mean, do you want Nick Mullins? Do you want Josh Johnson, who's played for just about every team in the NFL? You mentioned Will Levis, you know, I've mentioned Wentz and Dalton and Tanner McKee, who might be available with the, you know, they're not the sexiest names. But then again, 2 years ago, you know, Joe Flacco wasn't a sexy name. Look what he did with Cleveland. You just never know how things are going to play out.
2: Talking to Al Ionizone from Newsday about the Jets. And I know, Al, you wrote an article, I think it is for tomorrow's, available now online, about the 53-man roster and cutdowns. And so which position groups do you think are the most needy right now that you would expect the Jets to be out there actively trying to upgrade? Let's take backup quarterback and kicker aside, because those are such obvious holes. But what position groups do you think the Jets will be trying to be most active on?
3: Yeah, I think, you know, they made a move for an offensive lineman, which was important because Xavier Newman had a rough camp with, you know, a lot of high snaps. And getting Jordan Meredith from the Raiders, he's a guy who could play center and guard, so he gives you some interior flexibility. But I think their starting line is really good. It's probably going to be a strength as the years go on with all those young players, the tackles especially. But I think they have holes, you know, the cornerback position and safety position. We don't know what these guys can do anymore. You know, I think Micah Fitzpatrick is a good pickup. Everybody thinks he might have lost a step, but I think he's a ball hawk. They have two safeties back there in Belton and Andre Sisco. I mean, they're going to take a chance with these guys. They know how to go after the ball, too. This team needs interceptions. We know that. We look at the cornerback position. You know, Sauce Gardner was a quote-unquote lockdown corner. I know he had some difficulties. Now you look at the group they have, and I don't think there's a quarterback out there that's going to be afraid to throw at the Jets' corners. They weren't afraid last year. You know, they had a lot of problems in the secondary, and as we said, they didn't have an interception. So, you know, I think they'll look around the fringes for stuff like that. But, again, I think the two biggest things are the ones we keep talking about because, you know, it's hard. Really, it's hard to find a guy right now that's going to come in and make an impact that's on another team, because if he was that good, that other team would not get rid of him just yet. Now, as the season goes on, you know, look what they did last year with the trades they made. Who knows what they'll try to do. But I think they feel good. Honestly, I think they feel good about a lot of positions right now, and especially on the offensive side with they love the way Geno's carried himself. They like his leadership. They think the backfield is loaded. The receiving core, to me, it's a little unproven, but you know, you're getting Garrett Wilson back, and it's easy to be high on A.D. Mitchell and Omar Cooper, the rookie, and the tight ends. You know, they have some pieces there that.

0: if they're used properly, you know, Mason Taylor, Kenyon Sadiq, when he gets healthy, you know, they could be a dynamic offense. We have to see how it all plays out.
1: What about fan favorite from training camp and preseason, Mori Bamba, the DB? I saw that he got waived. Should we expect to see him on the practice squad?
0: Well, I have to look that up, how he got waived, if it was an injury. You know, I'm not sure he's eligible to come back just yet. But, yeah, I mean, he had that one game. And if he's healthy, they'll bring him back. I think you'll see a lot of the names on the practice squad, like Nate Lynn, Jordan Clark, you know, guys like that who they were fringe guys, so to speak. I mean, I think you got to keep Nate Lynn here. It's pretty impressive what he did. You know, he was signed on August 18th. He played in the game 3 days later, had two sacks.
1: Yeah, edge rusher. You know, that was impressive.
0: And then last week, or a couple days ago against the Giants, he had another sack. But, you know, he missed all of training camp because he was unsigned. So, you know, off the couch, Nate didn't get a roster spot, but I think he's going to, I think he'll be on the practice team. And, you know, if you need to pull him up, you pull him up.
1: All right. Last one before I let you go is, we were talking before about Aaron Glenn and being on the hot seat. What do you think Glenn needs to do this year to keep his job for next season?
0: Well, I think the two biggest things, the defense needs to be different, right? I mean, he's the defensive coordinator now. He called it his superpower, being able to call the defense. If the defense does not perform better, because last year was atrocious, I think that's a knock on him. I think the other thing is they have to be playing meaningful football. I mean, we use that expression all the time. You have to use that expression with the Jets because they're never in the playoffs. You know, we're going on, could be 16 years this year. But that stadium at the end of last year was as depressing as I've seen it, you know, in the 8-9 years that I've been covering this team. The only people in the stands for the most part were fans of the other team. And, you know, there's no way Woody Johnson wants to see that. So I think they have to be competitive. Defensively, competitive overall. I think the defense has to play well, and I think they have to be playing meaningful games when the weather starts changing, because, you know, they just can't have that.
1: Yeah, the December, I mean, it was historically bad. You can't have the historically bad December again. All right. Al, really, really appreciate you time with us. Do a great job covering the team for Newsday, and we'll catch up with you soon.
0: Thanks, Lori. Anytime.
1: All right. 888-808-1019. I'll toss out to you all. What does Aaron Glenn, you heard it from Al, but what does Aaron Glenn need to do to keep his job? If you were making the decision, if you were advising Woody Johnson, what would it take for Aaron Glenn to keep his job? 888-808-1019. We got about another half hour here on the program. And before we go, I also said I would get into that Rookie of the Year race. Just seeing Sal Stewart on TV, who is a part of it, made me think of that. So we'll get into that. And, of course, Yankee fans, big, big weekend series, and you heard it from Tim Healy from the Boston Globe. Look, the Red Sox themselves knew how big a series this was, emphasized how big a series this was, thought that home field advantage was important, and yet they came into this series, the Red Sox, and lost 3 out of 4 to the Yankees, and are apparently stewing over that play that was not overturned, which is sort of missing the point when you lose 16-1. All right, 888-808-1019. We'll take a break and be right back.
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0: It's always fun when I hear from this gentleman. It's Robbie from Lake Success. Robbie, how are you?
1: Yeah, I'm doing good, Lori. I must say it's been a long time. Nothing really to talk about.
0: By the way, before we get to, you know, talking about, you know, football or baseball or any of that.
1: Well, I want to talk.
0: You're one of the few people I would say this to you. I say this to you today. So I have both baseball games on. I'm definitely watching them. But on a third screen, I have on the golf. Because, and I know you play.
1: Yeah, I was watching that too
0: Scheffler,
1: with Scotty. And,
0: yeah, Scotty Scheffler, we should all appreciate that we're watching a guy who is just brilliant.
1: Amazing. The guy, he's kind of like the next Tiger, if you want to say such a thing. I mean, he's just so good. And, you know, win the tour championship. But it's sad because the season's basically over.
0: Yeah.
1: And then we got the President's Cup. But, I mean, football's coming around, but... I mean, you know, the golf season, it's sad because not many people pay attention in the early months, January, February, the Hawaii swing. I start really watching it when they go to Florida because I travel to Florida a lot. I like watching the courses down there. And then obviously the Masters, the season really begins. And, Scotty, he was in a lot of majors. I mean, he was close a couple seconds in there. He had a great season. He wins the tour championship. It's like every year he's in every single it seems like every tournament.
0: I have had this conversation before, and if people listen to me, they know I feel this way, which is I love watching greatness. And sure, it's wonderful if it's a team or a player that I root for. You know, if the Knicks win a title, that's fantastic. But even when it is, you know, go back, years or whatever, it's even when it's the Golden State Warriors and it's Steph Curry or whatever it is, Tiger Woods in his heyday, I love watching excellence. And Scotty, to me, it is a joy to watch Scotty Scheffler. And
1: I thought it was going to be Koepka for a while. You know, he was hot and he went to live, and everything changed with him. And he came back, and he's
0: never been
1: not the same.
0: Yeah,
1: you know.
0: Yeah. Anyway, all right. But, you want to talk Giants?
1: I want to talk baseball.
0: What do you want to talk about?
1: I think you know I'm a Red Sox fan. I think you know. Okay, and I got to tell you something. I'm watching this. They had their amazing streak in July.
0: Yep.
1: They've kind of cooled off a bit. I was listening to your guest. I was in and out of that when he was talking about the game and the Red Sox in general. Listen, I don't know what he's talking about, but I mean, right now, I think he said the Yankees that don't have anybody to fear. I am looking at it, and I'm going to sound like I'm a Yankee fan, and as a Red Sox fan watching them right now, we're not scoring, okay? But the Yankees have the best pitching staff right now, in my opinion, in all of baseball.
0: Yeah.
1: The Red Sox 1-0. They couldn't score a run on them in the first game. Yes, they came alive in the second game. The Yankees only had 3 or 4 hits. They piled it on late. I mean, the Red Sox scored 3 runs in 3 games, and obviously they had that one breakout win, but the Yankees don't give up runs. And this pitching staff with Fried and Rodon, if he comes back, you got Bednar never gives up a run.
0: Rodon is back now, but I think the point that that Tim was making, and you're right, it sounded like he was contradicting himself, because on the one hand, what he was saying is without Aaron Judge, this Yankee,
1: they don't even need Judge. They're winning anyway. They're on pace to win 90 games.
0: His point was that without Aaron Judge, the lineup doesn't scare him. But then he went on to admit that. He said, on the other hand, I would not want to go into a series and have to face a
1: pitching staff.
0: Yeah, I wouldn't want to have to face, if you're facing Schlittler,
1: I wasn't thinking of him. I mean,
0: yeah, if you're facing Schlittler, Cole, and Fried, and, you know, it's a, you know, you don't want to be facing those guys.
1: And these guys,
0: Lori,
1: these guys are going to be using the playoffs to mop up duty. They're going to pitch the eighth and ninth inning. They're not going to use, I'm betting on someone. So brilliant anyway. I'm talking like I'm a Yankee fan. Listen, Yankee fans, this guy Boone is doing, he's pulling with mirrors. I mean, he's having probably his best season so far as a Yankee manager.
0: And by the way, Yankee fans still want him fired.
1: Well, then you know what? They're idiots. And I'll say that from a Red Sox fan. And I'll tell you, the Red Sox, listen, we get Anthony. If he comes back, you're going to have to get Crochet back. I think the only way the Red Sox are going to beat the Yankees because of the pitching staff, and I think they can, only in a 2 out of 3 series. And I tell you right now, I don't think it's going to happen because the Yankees are going to win a division. I think the Rays, I think they're paper Lions. I really believe that.

0: going to see possibly, and I hate to say this, another parade. And people are going to say, well, I don't even know what he's talking about. He's not even a Yankee fan. I've watched 100 Yankee games. I'm only 65 years old, and I've seen enough baseball. This team is good. They're really, because of the pitching staff. Now, I want to touch on quickly on the Giants, Lori. Mm-hmm. I love Odell coming back.
1: Yeah,
0: I love
1: me too.
0: I think he's got the ability that he still has something left in the tank. I'm glad the coach kept him. This is going to be a good season, Lori. I'm going to throw it a total, and people are going to say, "Yeah, what are you talking?" We don't know anything, but we do know we have a coach that knows how to win, and he's built a good staff, and he's got a good offensive. Looks like he's got a lot of weapons. Dot, the defense is going to be tremendous this year. I think the Giants are going to win 10 games. And they're going to be in the playoffs. I really believe.
1: I know. I'm not giving my pick yet. I'll do that on next weekend's show. I'm not as optimistic as you are. I think they're trending in the right direction. I think I'm afraid that the interior defensive line, they won't be able to stop the run, that that's going to be an issue. And I still think the secondary, I want to see what happens with these cornerbacks. On the plus side, Robbie, I will tell you, for the first time in forever, the Giants actually have, honest to God, linebackers that you can be proud of. That's number one. That's a huge plus. And then the other is the offensive line brings me joy. Like, this is actually a solid offensive line.
0: So we've been complaining about that for years.
1: Decades.
0: And you know, we have a backup quarterback. If Dart does go down, we got a quarterback who can win this team and get the running backs. I mean, we're overloaded our running backs. I mean, Scottaboo. I mean, you got Tracy.
1: They just picked up Najee Harris.
0: They're going to be really. Listen, you're right. It's such a long season, and like every sport, it's going to come down to December.
1: I don't see 10 wins. I'll tell you, but if you want to be optimistic, and right now is the time of year to be optimistic, I'll give you another reason to be optimistic, and that is, again, for the first time in a while, Giants fans, I think, can be confident and proud of special teams, and that's been like garbage
0: years. We finally got a kicker. We had no kicker. And we had no punters.
1: And the punter, I don't know if you watched the preseason game versus the Jets. The punter. The punter legit, I'm not even kidding you, the punter stout, for fun, he launched one 80 yards. And I'm not talking about the punt, you know, it went 50 yards and then rolled 30 yards. It was like 80 yards in the air. I mean, the dude just blasted a punt. That leg.
0: And we had none of that. Our kicking game was horrible.
1: Of it
0: he was
1: awful.
0: Always getting hurt, you know. Always getting hurt. He missed in the season.
1: The returns were bad. The coverage wasn't good. The kicking was bad. The punting was bad. Like, all of it was just bad. It's been bad for a long time. Embarrassing roster management where they don't either. They don't have a punt returner on the roster, or they don't elevate. You know, the kicker's hurt, but they don't elevate anybody. Garbage is done.
0: That's gone. We got a coach. We don't know. I just know from what I sense and what I see the roster, and I love Odell on this team. People say Odell, he's always over the hill. No way. He's going to be a role player, and I knew he was going to make the team, and that's why I gave him a lot. They gave him a lot of action.
1: You know what else? I think he'll be a role player, and we'll see if that role can develop, and can they, you know, use him in certain spots. And then the other thing that I think is interesting with Odell is Malik Nabers has, you know, a healthy Malik Nabers has the ability to be one of the top five wide receivers in the entire NFL. Like, he is as talented as that.
0: But now they got another weapon to throw to. If Malik is covered, they could hit Odell. You know, I mean,
1: wouldn't you love having Odell as a mentor for a young guy?
0: Well, that's probably going to happen.
1: Back he's going to be I love that.
0: He's got the experience, I was reading online today. He's happy. He wanted to be a Giant his whole career and all of that. I mean, that's all just like fluff right now. But I'm excited. Like you said, if you can't get excited after what we've seen, I want to just last agree with you. I was watching, as we're talking, they showed the fifth inning. I'm watching the encore. And I did watch some of the Yankee game today. Red Sox game, excuse me. I'll leave it at that. But it was not a catch. It looked like I saw some grass. But you know what? You can't give up 16 runs. You just got to...
1: Even if you get rid of the eight and say, all right, they were using a position player for five of them or whatever. But even still, there were eight of those runs. Like, get rid of those eight and call it
0: the Red Sox did not show up today.
1: Game.
0: After the fifth inning.
1: They got crushed. You can't give up five. Even if that, whether that was catch or no catch.
0: Doesn't matter. It's on one play. One play
1: and a three-run home run. Yeah, the guy, you know, Suarez gave up a three-run. Don't give up a home run.
0: Absolutely. Laurie, listen, we're going to talk a lot about football this year.
1: I hope it's a fun Giants season. I hope so.
0: I expect a real good. I think it's going to be, and always a pleasure. Okay, we'll talk soon.
1: Take care. Let's see. We got Daniel in New Jersey. What's going on, Daniel?
2: Hey, what's going on? How are you?
1: I'm doing well, Daniel. You want to talk some Mets?
2: Yeah, I called to talk about the Mets. I don't know. This Alonso thing is killing me every night. I can't take it anymore.
1: Yeah, the Alonso thing is painful. I have to say, I was one of the people that I thought the Brandon Nimmo trade, like trading away Brandon Nimmo at this point, I thought that did make some sense and clearing up an outfield spot.
2: That.
1: For Benj, improving the defense, allowing Soto to move to left field. Like, all of that made sense to me. But the Pete Alonso thing, I just thought, number one, a right-handed power hitter that you can pretty much pencil in for 35 home runs and 100 RBIs year after year. And the other thing about the guy is that he has shown he is so... He just has a body type that he's able to be healthy and to play every day. And I thought he would age well. And he's the franchise leader in home runs. Like, he wanted to be here. Like, that one, to me, I don't know why they wanted to run away from Pete.
2: So many people are telling me that, okay, the reason the Stearns was he didn't want to sign it for 5 years, let's say, right? Because he's going to be going down.
1: Right.
2: In fourth and fifth year, he'll be going down. He might not get 35 homers. He'll be getting 20. His defense is not great. Every single star player, when they get a contract, the last 2 years of their contract, everyone knows they're going to be going down. Everyone knows that. He's no different.
1: Yeah. I also, you know what? But it also is, it's not like they had to sign him to an 8-year deal or something like that. But
2: That's what I'm saying.
1: No, look, I get it. And I understand why you're upset. And let's face it. And thanks for the call. You know, for Mets fans, it's coming up. September 14th is the start of a series. The Orioles will be coming into town to play the Mets at Citi Field. And you know, like, look, if I'm David Stearns, you might want to wear, earplugs to that game. Because, number one, Mets fans are going to be cheering Pete. And, number two... Yeah, there's probably going to be some, fire Stearns or whatever cheers, chants and stuff like that. There'll be some of that going on. And the thing about it is also with the move and moving on from Pete, even if the strategy was you didn't want to commit to Pete for that period of time. And Pete's defense, by the way, this year is he moved away from the Mets and now he's playing the best defense of his entire career. He's a plus defender instead of a minus defender, whatever. But even if you thought that he was minus, a negative defender because of his range and his throwing, and you thought that over time as he aged, he would have to move off of, have to move off first base and become a DH, and you didn't want to clog up the DH spot, and you want to keep it open for Soto as needed and whatever. Even if that was your approach, and therefore you're David Stearns and you didn't want to re-sign Pete Alonso, you needed to do a better job of identifying a first baseman and signing a first baseman than Polanco. You've lucked into that Jared Young is actually giving the Mets some competent play at first base, both offensively and defensively. That was not the plan. That was not even the backup plan. Polanco, Vientos, Beatty, like those were the plans for first base. That was plan A, B, and C. And wasn't supposed to be Jared Young at all. Supposed to be those other three guys. And none of them cut it at first base. Polanco got hurt and has been otherwise bad and now is hurt. Vientos was mostly not great and hurt. And Beatty has moved all over the place. That was the idea with him this season, and that hasn't really worked out. So, Mets are playing the Astros this weekend. If you wanted a trade for Christian Walker, you wanted to sign, Ryan O'Hearn. I understand he's injured at the moment, but whatever. Like, make a move, do something, but bring in a real first baseman with power to play the position and somebody who's good defensively there. Go do that if you wanted to move away from Pete Alonso. Let's go to Mark on Long Island. What's going on, Mark? Mark, you disappeared. I just put you on, and then you faded from view. All right. Mark, if you want to call back, we have another couple minutes, and I will try and get you on. By the way, Jack, who is on after me this evening? Because I want to tell the good people who to keep attuned here for. Is it Gordon tonight?
3: I'm going to double-check for you right now, and it is Tommy Lugauer.
1: Oh, it's Lugie?
3: It's Lugauer for hours.
1: It is Lugauer for hours, so that's a treat. So the last caller who we were supposed to have on and wanted to talk Giants, call back, and you can call back and talk. You want to call now, otherwise call back and talk to Lugie. You have Lugauer for your overnight. All right. I have been saying I wanted to get to this topic, so I might as well finish with it. Rookie of the Year race. And I thought of it because the Cincinnati Reds were on Sunday Night Baseball. I had that on the TV here in the studio, and I'm watching, and Sal Stewart hits a home run. And I get it. Sal Stewart's probably going to win National League Rookie of the Year. But for a lot of this season, it has been viewed as a two-person race between J.J. Weatherholt, the infielder, second baseman for the Cardinals, and Sal Stewart, the first baseman for the Reds. And people really not talking about the two Mets. And I just want to toss out there that I guess it depends on what statistics and what case you want to make, how you would see this. And I know a lot of you hate analytics. If you wanted to use analytics, you can make a case for Benj over Sal Stewart. So all of you haters, analytics haters, if you want to use wins above replacement WAR, you would have Weatherholt number one. But honestly, that's based off of great defense and about a month of good hitting, and then his hitting has fallen down. And by the way, this is my conspiracy theory, that they just, St. Louis just, apparently he has wrist tendonitis, and they've just put him on the injured list. And my theory on this is his hitting has been atrocious and going down, down, down. And honestly, they probably want to keep his wins above replacement where it is and hope maybe he wins Rookie of the Year. Put him on IL. Don't let his candidacy suffer anymore and see if he can win the thing because they get draft compensation if he wins. That's a little conspiracy theory there. But anyway, I'm sure it's bothering him, but suddenly now he's on the injured list. As for the other guys, and Benj, so Weatherholt has a 4.5 WAR. Benj is at 3-2, McLean is at 2-7, and Stewart, because of the defense and base running, is the worst of all of them, if you want to look at wins above replacement. I would just say that in the second half of the season, like, you can make a strong case for Carson Benj, and for sure, you can make a case that Nolan McLean has been one of the best pitchers in the National League. He had one bad month, McLean. The month of May is an ERA over 6. Other than that, McLean, his ERA has been in the 2s, or in July it was 1.78. It's been in the 2s every other month. So I'm just saying, you can make a strong case for both Benj, the most well-rounded player out of all of them, or McLean as being better than those other two guys. There you go. All right, we'll end on that note. Thank you to Jack Carty. Thank you to the callers and listeners, my guests. Keep it here for Tommy. Have a good night. Bye-bye.
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30: All right, let's go. Tommy Lugauer, Lugie. The Yankees made a major statement over the weekend, and when I left you last week, I said the Yankees, bare minimum, had to take 3 out of 4. Bare minimum. You know, this is an opportunity to get revenge, to get your lick back, to give the Red Sox a little taste of their own medicine after they swept you out of Boston. So I felt like this was a pivotal series in more ways than one, but for the Yankees to just make a statement against their arch rivals. And that's exactly what they did. Emphatically, too, by the way, as they stamped it on Sunday with a 16-1 victory. It all started with Cam Schlittler, who's just been great all season long. I mean, what more can you say about Cam Schlittler? I mean, in his short time here in the big leagues, he has transformed himself into one of the best starting pitchers in all of baseball. And then you have the much maligned, a guy that I've said is not very good, Will Warren, making the biggest start of the season for him on today and or now yesterday as we cross midnight. Warren stepped up to the plate and pitched his ass off. So hats off to him. And hats off to the Yankees and everybody involved because it was a major statement maker. You know the way things work around here. If it had gone the other way and the Yankees would have lost 3 out of 4, it would have been hysteria. And I totally understand that. Because now by winning this series, the Yankees control their own destiny against the Red Sox. And the Yankees have an opportunity later on this season or at the end of the season. I mean, it feels like it's still later on, but in a month or so when they play the Rays, the second to last series of the year, the Yankees have an opportunity there, if they take care of business, to hold the tiebreaker over Tampa. So as Aaron Boone likes to say, it's all in front of them. And they took care of business, TCB, over the weekend against the Red Sox. And look, there was some controversy in Sunday's game, and then the wheels fell off of Boston. Look, if you're the Yankees and you're a Yankee fan, you don't give a rat's ass about that. You take the 16-1 victory, and if the Red Sox fans and the Red Sox want to cry about it, then so be it. Let them cry about it. All you should care about is 16-1, and you had the 16, not the 1. And 3 wins to 1 win, and you had the 3 wins, and the Red Sox had the 1 win. A near-perfect weekend. Even Elio Ramos got going on Sunday. It was exactly what the doctor ordered heading into a series against the Anaheim Angels, formerly of California Angels, still living in California, but they're in the district of Anaheim right near Disneyland. I don't care what you call them or where they're from. The bottom line is they suck. So they're easy meat. So the Yankees have an opportunity here as they go out on the West Coast to take advantage of that. Then you got the Padres, you got the Rockies, and then they come home for the Subway Series. But the Angels are ready to made order, and so are the Rockies for that matter. I mean, the next 2 out of 3 series, you don't want to jump too far ahead, but with only, what, 30 games left, a little over a month, it's hard not to jump ahead because now we're getting down to the fine-tuning. We're getting down to the games that are just there, almost all postseason games because especially against Boston, especially against Tampa, because they have major implications. Major. And this is why a couple of weeks ago, I was pumping up the Yankees, and I was looking at the schedule, and I just know how these Aaron Boone teams go and how they play at the end of seasons. And that's exactly what's going on. Really, ever since the trade deadline, the Yankees have been playing a really good brand of baseball. And you got to be pumped up. I mean, anytime you could stick it to the Red Sox, and especially in a situation where they're crying about it on Sunday and a controversial play, and that just makes it extra special. When you can drink the tears of a Red Sox fan. I mean, that's what makes sports so great. You know, we have rivalries. Some exist, you know, within this city. You know, Mets, Yankees, Giants, Jets, Knicks. Never mind. The hockey teams, you know, all three hockey teams. And then, of course, your in-division rivals as well. You live for this stuff. You live to take your opponent and your arch rival to task and then have them crying about it as you win not only this series, but the season series. And now you have full control over the Red Sox. Like, the Yankees are in total driver's seat over Boston. Four up in the loss, but essentially five because the Yankees own the tiebreaker. Perfect. That is a perfect position to be in. You couldn't ask for much, much more. I mean, a sweep would have been nice, but other than that, you couldn't ask for, I mean, a sweep would have been amazing. Like I said, to me, three out of four over this weekend was bare minimum, and the Yankees got there. And they should hang their head high. Do you really hang your head high, though? I think you hang your head low. I don't know what you do when you hang your head high. I guess you tilt your head high. There's got to be a phrase for it somewhere. But, you know, I always tell this to the audience. When we do these overnights, I mean, my brain is literally mush. I mean, I don't know what you want from me. It's Ubats, it's Dunad, so I say things that just comes out of my mouth and really should have probably fact-checked that one. But I think you do something with your head, and I don't think you hang it low. I think you do something to raise it up. Maybe a peacock with your big peacock chest, and you come out and you're all excited about the weekend, as you should be. And it sets up for a fun final month as we are just about to get to September. We are in the last day of August. So we are in the final stretch, final whatever, 25, 30 games, whatever is remaining. 30 feels like too much here. My math is usually horrible. So I could sit here and do 78 plus 59 and try to minus that by 162. But we'd be here for 6 hours and it's only a 5-hour show. So you figure like somewhere in the 20-something game range. Including a trip now to Anaheim against the just dreadful Angels. Dreadful. Worst team in baseball. Yes, I think the Rockies are better. Not by much, but you'll see them after the Padres series. So Angels, Padres, Rockies. So you get two of the bottom feeder teams coming up here. This is an opportunity where you're riding high. And you get two out of the three next series against teams that you should mop the floor with. As you continue to put pressure, not only on Boston, who's trying to chase you, and now they are really, the cards are in deck is stacked against them, but also you try to figure out a way to get yourself in striking distance of Tampa for that second to last series of the year. That's exactly how I would view this. Get yourself in striking distance. Now, if you pull away from them, amazing. But I think if you're within a couple of games heading into that second to last series, you are in good position. You're in good position. Because you can only farm your own land. You know, you can't really control what the Rays are doing. And now they've won, Tampa has won four in a row. So much like the Red Sox, where they were hot, they got cold, but now they've heated up again, Tampa has found their footing. Just looked like they were about to let go of the rope. Just when it looked like they were ready to open the door and allow the Yankees to walk in and where the Yanks would be in first place by September, that is obviously not going to be the case, but all you could do is farm your own land and beat the teams that are in front of you. And if you continue to pitch like the way and that's a hallmark of them, and that's why I say they have the best pitching staff in all of baseball. You could take the Dodgers, I'll take the Yankees. I'll take the Yankees. Top to bottom, to me, they have the best pitching staff in all of baseball. And they have a formula. They have a formula on, I want to say, that side of the ball. Maybe my brain's in football mode here. We'll get to football coming up a little later on the show, but lots of news that came out with the Giants, for sure. When the Yankees are in the field, that's a strength for them. Now, at the plate, that is going to be the ultimate litmus test. Clutch hitting, big hits in the big moments when the weather starts to get chilly. That is going to ultimately seal their fate one way or the other. But the pitching is just dynamite. And even when Schlittler's wild on Friday night, the guy is still basically unhittable. And even through all the storms and all the injuries and all the just hurdles that have been thrown the Yankees' way this year, you have to credit just the entire organization, Aaron Boone, who I believe is having his best season as Yankee manager. You have to credit their culture. I mean, 78 wins with the star of star players having been out since early June. Freed, couple of stints on the IL. Bellinger, an all-star, missed a few weeks. Stanton basically missed the whole season. Weathers has been hurt. Schmidt's been hurt. Heel's been hurt. Cruz is hurt. Shortstop, even with Lombard, and we'll get to him coming up in the next segment. I guess we can call it the rise and fall of George Lombard Jr. I say that with a little bit of tongue-in-cheek, but we'll get to Lombard coming up. But shortstop has basically been an abyss. Catcher, if the shortstop's abyss, I don't know what the heck you call catcher. The Bermuda Triangle? I mean, there's nothing going on there all season long. But yet, 78 wins as we are about to turn the calendar over to September. 78. Maybe the Dodgers. I can't think of another team that would have this type of adversity and still be sitting here in September with 78 wins. That's a testament to a winning culture, a team that has the regular season figured out. They know it like the back of their hand. They know how to navigate the waters, and anytime you're ready to kind of sell them down the river, which I wasn't. I mean, I told you a week or so ago the Yankees are going to win the division. I told you a couple of weeks ago that the AL East was far from over. I said Tampa wouldn't run and hide. I said it's going to come down to the wire, and so far, everything I have said is right on schedule. It's right on schedule. And you, what you accomplished this weekend, you know, first things first, because obviously the Rays are coming up at the end of September. The mission over this past weekend was to create separation between yourself and the Red Sox. The last thing you wanted was Boston to come in here and push you around, a repeat of what happened when the Yankees played the Red Sox at Fenway a couple of months ago. The last thing you wanted was a repeat of that, because now you'd be sitting here biting your nails, biting your toenails. Does anybody really bite their toenails? I'm a huge fingernail biter. It's really a terrible habit. I don't know what to tell you. I have a, in many ways, I'm sure people will come up with jokes here when I say this, but I have an oral fixation. I've always had one. I like to chew on straws. I like to chew on my fingernails. I like to chew on sometimes a bottle caps. I chew on gum. You know, my mom told me I drank out of the bottle till I was like four, which was embarrassing when you're in nursery school. But what, you know, I didn't know that at the time. I mean, it would be embarrassing if somebody in nursery school actually could feel embarrassment, which I couldn't. But I always, you know, the binky in the mouth, you know, so I always had kind of an oral fixation. Maybe that's why I have diarrhea of the mouth, but who knows? You know, there's always kind of something going in, something coming out, I suppose. But to me, to be in this situation where the Yankees are in, and to not be biting your fingernails, and not if you have the type of flexibility to be biting your toenails, you can now put the feet up. And the only thing, if you are the pessimist of pessimism, if you are pessimistic so-and-so, right? You have obviously positive Tommy, and then you have pessimistic Pete or whatever. Well, pessimistic Pete or pessimistic Phil, they would look at this series against the Angels and say, this is a total letdown series. This is a perfect situation where a team plays a rival the weekend before. They take three out of four. They play a doubleheader. Now they have to travel out west to play a basement team, the slop of the American League and really of all baseball, the Angels, who are just not good at all. this sets up for a trap series. This sets up for where the Yankees have their heads up their rear ends and they end up losing a couple of games to the Angels, which, by the way, I don't see happening. So for pessimistic Phil out there, get that out of your brain. You know, these are the type of teams the Yankees bully. Let's call it like it is. They'll bully the Angels. They'll bully the Rockies. I don't see a scenario. Yeah, on paper, sure, pessimistic Phil would be right. On paper.

0: paper, it sets up for a trap series. But in reality, it's not going to happen. It's not going to happen. And the Yankees just feast on teams like if they kind of play down to their competition sometimes, it's maybe. But this is the type of opponent, especially late in the year. You know, this is the Yankees' time of the year. This is their time of the season. This is where in August, September, when Aaron Boone is your manager, this is where you feast. This is where you get fat. This is where you ride high into October. It happens year in and year out. And really, you know, the injuries is why I think this Boone is having his best managerial year. You know, navigating all those injuries and still having the record that the Yankees have is a testament to their culture, their winning organization, and to Aaron Boone, I think, having the best managerial season of his Yankee career. But if you look at this season, if you look at the 2026 Yankees, they have followed a very similar path to previous Yankee teams that Boone has managed. They get off to a red hot start. Everybody's making comparisons to the Yankees of yesteryear. This team feels different. This team is built different, right? You heard all that stuff in the first couple weeks. And then you hit the June Boone swoon. Yankees are, and this is just me pretending to say this, you know, or sort of copying what other people would say. Oh, they're awful. They're terrible. They're not going anywhere. This is why you got to fire Boone. This is why you got to fire Cashman, right? Okay. Then the trade deadline comes around. Some people are thrilled with the moves. Some people are unhappy because they didn't get a catcher. But either way, there are polarizing feelings about the deadline. And then once the dust settles with the deadline, the Yankees tend to play great baseball. I mean, stop me when this doesn't sound familiar. Now, if you're a Yankee fan, what you want to change is the ending of the movie. You need the M. Night Shyamalan twist. That's what you need. He came out with a movie recently where you're on a beach and you get old really fast. I was thinking about checking that out, but I didn't. I don't even know if it's that recent, but I just was flipping through movies the other day, and this movie where they like the family's on a beach or something like that, and they age like crazy in like one day. So I guess it's like the opposite of Benjamin Button, who, well, I don't know if Benjamin Button actually aged rapidly. He just aged backwards. Which to me was still a wild concept. It came out in 2021. They didn't spend much time on the title, I got to tell you. That was one of those ones where M. Night Shyamalan sat there and said, listen, I've made 400 movies at this point, okay? I'm not coming up with a creative title. We're going with old, okay? You know, the other things you came to me, we're going with old. Seven is the name. They went with old. Yeah, the ending of Benjamin Button, which I feel like I gave away the ending just there, but if you don't know the plot, I mean, you know the plot going in. The end of that movie is just so weird. It was a good movie, but it was just weird. But yeah, you need an M. Night Shyamalan twist. You need to see dead people. You need to see a situation where, okay, I guess spoiler alert there too, by the way. All right, you know, cover your ears. What do you want me to tell you? I feel like if a movie's been out for like 20 years at this point, it is what it is. You need, as a Yankee fan, to have that twist ending, the one you didn't see coming, where they actually rise to the occasion in October. And yeah, they got to the World Series, but okay, but when they got to the World Series, we all know what happened. I'm talking about winning a championship. Because as nice as it would be to get through the American League and get back to the World Series, if the Dodgers beat you again, it's going to be a massive, bitter pill to swallow. Massive. And I've said this before, and I'll say it again. Whether or not Aaron Judge, like, let's just say Aaron Judge does not come back, right? Aaron Judge does not return to the Yankees this year. He doesn't play in a major league game. Right? Either way, the guys in this lineup are going to have to step up. Meaning, if Judge comes back, you can't just put all the eggs in the basket of Aaron Judge. You can't ask one person to carry an entire offense for multiple series in October. Doesn't work that way. So no matter what, your Grishams, your Rices, your Garcias, your Bellingers, your Wells, your Spencer Jones, on and on and on and on. Those guys are going to have to hit regardless. Yeah, you're better with Judge, obviously, but Judge is not the magic elixir. Judge, he would have won all these championships by now. You're bringing back a guy who hasn't won a championship. Not always his fault. The point being is, it's harder to impact as an offensive player. A pitcher can impact the game, obviously. One player on a baseball team, they have an impact, but you still need, it's not like basketball where there's only five of you out there. or football quarterback or hockey goalie. You know, baseball, it's pitcher. And the Yankees are great at that slot, which is why they don't need a lot of offense, because they can control and dominate a game with the strength of their starting rotation and their tremendous back end of the bullpen. It just comes down to the offense. And can they get those clutch hits? Because once you get to the postseason, the three-run homer becomes more scarce. The 16-1 victories are beyond an anomaly. You're not going to get them. You got to win games 1-0, 2-1, 4-2. Can the Yankees find that sweet spot? That is the million-dollar question. The pitching will be there, just like it was all weekend, just like it's been there all year. But even if 99 returns or he doesn't return, it still is going to boil down to everybody in that lineup pulling their weight come the postseason and getting big hits and stringing together. And you know, all the things you haven't seen from this team really outside of 24, where in a lot of ways it was Soto and Stanton and everybody else just watching them. Which is not the formula you want. Worked that year, but year in and year out, you know, show me a team that makes it to the World Series, and I'm going to look at a lineup that's going to have multiple contributors and that never-say-die attitude. You know, you look at last year, I mean, the Blue Jays and the Dodgers, I mean, those are two teams you had to drive the stake through their heart just to beat them. And that's why it was such a classic World Series with so many twists and turns, especially in Game 7. And it was truly an all-timer, one for the ages, and just had moment after moment after moment. But that's because both teams were built to be clutch, were built to get big hits. In the Aaron's era, Boone and Judge, the Yankees haven't been built that way. That's where they need the twist ending. That's where, when you get to the Fall Classic or even before that, that's where you need to see a different Yankee offense. But all in all, you got to be thrilled. A great weekend. You got Red Sox fans crying. You took 3 out of 4. You've now won the season series. You've distanced yourself from Boston. So you did your job. And now you get a soft landing spot with the Angels. Padres will be tough, but then a soft landing spot with Colorado. So 2 out of the next 3 series should be a situation where the Yankees go to town. And now they could start to set their sights on Tampa. Who, yeah, okay, they won 4 in a row, but it won't last. They'll start to let go of the rope again a little bit, and that's where the Yankees have to run through the door. And they certainly have the remaining schedule to do so. Including the Twins. Don't think I'm not mentioning the Mets. The Mets will put their big boys pants on for that series. Don't worry about that. So don't be calling me up saying that they're playing the Mets. Mets will have their big boy pants on. But the Twins, you know, will lay down and die. That's a given. 888-808-1019 is the phone number to call. It is After Hours. It is Tommy Lugauer. Lugie here in the late night. When we get back, we're going to talk about the rise and fall here of George Lombard Jr., who is now dealing with a minor injury. We'll get into the Giants coming up in the 1 o'clock hour. Bunch of roster moves took place today, including what we can maybe now call the biggest bust in the history of the Giants in terms of the draft is no longer a Giant. That's coming up in the 1 o'clock hour. Your calls on the Yankees, though, 888-808-1019. It is Tommy Lugauer. It is After Hours here on The Fan.
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Football, in many ways, is back in our lives if you're a fan of college football. Week zero happened on Saturday. Now you get Thursday, Friday, Saturday, Sunday, Monday. The Labor Day, it's the one, I shouldn't give many ideas, it's the one holiday weekend, basically, that the NFL has stayed clear of. They have, it's just so nice of them to give college football a couple of days before they enter the conversation like pigs, and they need to start their season on a Wednesday this year, which, by the way, is a very much of a problem with setting up our fantasy league around here, as I am part commissioner, part treasurer of the league, because we'll leave names out of this, but one name can't do Tuesday. Someone else is giving me grief they can't do Monday. I already can see somebody in the league not being able to do Monday night. I would say in about a couple days he's going to find out that he can't do Monday night, so that's going to be a problem. Can the NFL season start on Thursday like it always does? Because we have to have a game in Australia?

0: I don't think I've ever spent 1 second of my life saying, you know what we need? A football game in Australia. That's what I'm missing in my life. Football, let's be honest. And I know they don't do it for this reason, but when we're watching a game, especially these international games, half of us don't even know where the game is. We just turn it on. We just know that it's on at an hour that is unorthodox from what we're used to. Oh, the game's on at 9 a.m. They must be somewhere not in this country, and that's where they are. But yeah, because of the Australia game, because I think it's Thursday here, Friday in Australia. I think it's actually July in Australia. So that's, we have to go by the Australia calendar here. And that's why we had to move up. By the way, too, Utah, and I'm pumped up for football season. So pumped up. Do we need to see the Super Bowl rematch? I mean, the Super Bowl sucked. Why the heck do I want to see this? Did the NFL watch the Super Bowl? Why would you give us? I know that's generally what they do. You know, obviously the champions are on that. But it doesn't have to be against the runner-up. I mean, that Super Bowl was so bad last year. I don't think anybody's clamoring for a rematch. That's for sure. But we do have football back in our lives. The NFL preseason wrapped up. No Jackson Dart over the weekend. We'll get to that coming up in the 1 o'clock hour. We'll get to the giant roster moves. We'll get to George Lombard Jr. and the early rise and fall of his young career. But first, we'll start with your calls here on After Hours at 888-808-1019. Let's kick it off with Danny in Westbury. What's up, Danny?
1: Tommy.
0: Yo, what's up?
1: All the stuff you just said about the Yankees, are you going to give them any credit?
0: Yeah, I said they were going to win the division.
1: Yeah, but...
0: No, not yeah, but nothing. Not but nothing. I said they were going to win the division. So how's it not giving them credit?
1: We just beat the hottest team in baseball 16-1.
0: Absolutely. No.
1: Nothing the Mets are doing, by the way.
0: No, I don't... Forget that. What did I say that was so wrong? So I said they were literally... All year long, I said they're going to the World Series. Then I said they're going to win the division. So what did I say in the first 20 minutes that was so upsetting to you? I said they took care of business. I said they made a statement. They got Red Sox fans crying. What do you want me to do? Pat you on the ass while we're at it too? And what more do you want from me? You want a kidney or something while we're at it? What did I say that was so bad in the first segment? That you have to take a shot at my baseball team.
1: Is it so hard for you as a Mets fan to just give us a little credit?
0: We're not doing this, Danny. So you're either
1: Danny, is it
0: I
1: so
0: said
1: hard
0: they're
1: for you?
0: Going to the World Series. So what more do you want? What more do you need? I said they're going to the World Series, they're winning a division. What more do you want?
1: Without Judge, we just beat the hottest team in baseball 16-1.
0: And I said that. So again, Danny, maybe you got to get your ears cleaned out. I don't know what monologue you heard, but maybe you were listening to a different radio station. You've been gone for a while. Maybe they didn't go up there and tell you. I didn't say anything bad about your baseball team. So you're either trying to get me riled up here, which you have, mission accomplished, or you're just trying to hate on me because you know I root for the Mets. You tell me, Danny.
1: I mean, you tell me, bro.
0: No, I'm not telling. Don't call me bro. Don't call me pal. Don't call me sport. And
1: okay,
0: you can't answer the question.
1: Bro.
0: So you're just trying to
1: bro.
0: You're just trying to start a fight. Enjoy your night. Enjoy your night. Seriously. Enjoy your night. Everything I said in the open was everything I've been saying. The Yankees are going to win the division, and they're going to the World Series. And I said they have the best pitching staff in all of baseball. What do you want me to say? They have the best bathroom attendance, too? Chris joins us next from Harlem. What's going on, Chris?
2: What's up, Tommy?
0: Hey, what's going on?
2: Good, buddy. You?
0: Doing great. I was doing great until 2 minutes ago. But yeah, I'm doing great.
2: Yeah, I got bad news for you and him. You guys did not beat my Rays out for the division.
0: What do you mean your Rays? Okay, pack up the truck here. You're a Tampa Bay Rays fan?
2: Yes, I am, Tommy.
0: Should I even ask? What would make you a Tampa Bay Rays? Because are you from Tampa?
2: I lived in Tampa my whole life. I moved
0: there
2: out.
0: There you go. Yeah. Okay, I respect that. Because otherwise, I was like, what the heck would you be a Tampa Ray fan for? All right, listen.
2: I'm a big Ray fan.
0: And Chris, you know what? I respect your team. They do more with less than probably anybody in baseball. They deserve a lot of credit for that. And they have had a great season.
2: Today's win, show me what this team is all about today. Did you watch the game against the Padres today?
0: No, why would I be watching that?
2: We beat Mason Miller. We hit a two-run homer with two outs in the ninth inning.
0: You're having a great year. Nobody's going to take that away from you. You got 82 wins. You set the tone. But here's the bottom line. I think the Yankees are better.
2: We're not afraid of the Yankees.
0: I don't know if

0: not playing bad on them.
1: The Dodgers didn't win four in a row.
0: No, the Rays won four in a row.
1: Yes, I said I'm worried about the Dodgers.
0: Yeah, the Dodgers, they don't care about the regular season. They don't care. They sleepwalk through this. They're a team that's why they're not going to win 110 games. I know everybody thinks, they'll win 110 games. They're not. They don't care. They'll turn it on when they need to.
1: Yeah, you're right.
0: Now, it's hard to win three in a row, and I don't think they will. I'll take the field over the Dodgers. I've been saying that for a while now, too. But I don't put any stock in what the Dodgers are doing in the regular season because they have nothing to prove in the summer. When they have to prove something, it's in the fall. Or not even then, but that's when they turn it up, you know?
1: Tommy, I would like to make a little wager with you.
0: Well, I don't do that.
1: Oh, come on. A little dinner.
0: What dinner? I got to go to dinner with you now, Chris?
1: If I lose, I pay. If I win, you pay.
0: No, but either way, I pay. I got to go to dinner with you. And I'm just teasing. But
1: no, good luck, Tommy, to the Yankees, buddy.
0: No, you're right. Chris, I'll tell you what. Here's what I can offer you. If your Rays beat, they're not my Yankees, but if they beat the Yankees, then you can call up the show and crow. That's fine. And we could listen to Chris the Rays fans. We found the one Tampa Bay Ray fan in the tri-state area. So you really have the market cornered. You have the market cornered. So it's perfect. Because I don't think there's a single Ray fan in our audience besides you, Chris. So if your Rays get through to the World Series, and if they beat the Yankees in the process, or even if they don't, I mean, if they just get there and the Yankees don't, you can call up and crow. But I think I understand what you're saying. Like, Tampa does give the Yankees problems, especially their style of play. And then when they go down to the Trop, you know, it's a dump, quite frankly, and it gives the Yankees all kinds of problems. So I understand where the Yankees might not scare you, but I mean, they just took 3 out of 4 from the Red Sox, so the team that you do scare or you are afraid of. So I would say that the Yankees and Red Sox should have equal respect from you. But the Yankees and Red Sox are looking up at you. They're both looking up at you. And the Rays have had a great year, but I think they're a good team, maybe a very good team. I just don't think they're a great team. They're having a great year, but I don't think they're a great team. And when the rubber meets the road, as much respect as I have for them, because they, you know, they basically have a GoFundMe account to sign free agents. They have a great manager. They have a great culture. They do a lot with less. Their resources are basically squadouche. They got nothing. And yet here they are with 82 wins, where the Yankees and Red Sox basically have unlimited resources, and they're looking up at the Rays. So that says a lot about Tampa. But I still think the Yankees are getting through to the World Series. I think the Yankees and Red Sox are the best two teams in the American League. Let's go to Sean in Old Bridge. He joins us next here on After Hours. What's up, Sean?
2: Hey, Woogie, how you doing?
0: Hey, what's up?
2: I'm doing all right. Just been dealing with a small headache, but not that bad. Not that bad.
0: What did you have? Too many drinks? What are you, a little hungover?
2: Something like that.
0: Sipping on Grandpa's cough medicine there?
2: No,
0: I didn't. A little bit of the heart stuff?
2: I don't know about that.
0: Well, you said you had a headache, so I mean, what do you? So do you? Sean. Do you wear glasses? Are you a contacts guy?
2: I do use glasses because one of my eyes is lazy eyed.
0: You got a lazy eye. So you wear, but not for sight purposes.
2: No.
0: Okay. So I wear glasses. A lot of people don't know that. I mean, I wear contacts too, mostly glasses sometimes when I drive and things like that. But I wear contacts as well because I can't. What is it, Sean, when you can't see far away? I think that's you're nearsighted, right? You're nearsighted, and I can't see far away. Because every time I do the eye test, they're just like, "Can you read what line can you read?" I say I could read the giant E that's at the top of it. Everything after that is kind of blurry. So if you could just give me a prescription here, I can get myself out of here, and we can go on with our merry way. I mean, what am I trying to pass the SATs with this stuff? just read along. Just give me some glasses. Give me my prescription, and I'll be out of here. But yeah, I would say so. For me, it's funny. I had a headache this today too. My remedies are usually Excedrin, hot shower, maybe a little cold rag on your head, like a washcloth. Eat a lot, Gatorade, water. Try to do all those things, and try to do them as much together as humanly possible in a couple hour stretch, and you should be able to get rid of it.
2: Yeah, that's what I'm doing. I'm having water right now as we speak.
0: Oh, did I say water? I should have started off with water. Always hydrate. Yeah, because usually headaches are caused from dehydration. That's why when you drink, you get a hangover, you're dehydrated, you get a headache.
2: Mm-hmm. Sorry, I had to take a sip there, actually. So.
0: Well, it's very unprofessional of you, Sean. I mean, if you want to be because you've politicked to be my co-host on this show, and one

0: thing you can't do, as you know, Sean, as an avid listener to this radio station, when you're hosting, you can't be eating and drinking while you're talking.
1: I do apologize, but I had to.
0: You know, like, when it happens, sir. You know what? Because you have a headache, I will let that one slide. But just for future reference, if you want to make it to the big time, you want to make it to the big top, you want to make it to WFAN, you can't be sipping water. I mean, we would rather you basically drop dead of thirst than to have to, you know, have the audience hear you gulp.
1: Yeah.
0: Yeah.
1: Yeah. All right. So anyway, did you hear what I so before I get to my point, did you hear what I brought up to Evan and Morris the other day?
0: No, I was Sandra Bullock. That's while I was sleeping. I don't know what happened.
1: So I reached out to them I put out to your agreement, saying that agreement about like sitting benching, giving George Lombard Jr. the day off. I actually took agreement for that, and then what they did is they played that clip of you saying it too.
0: What clip did they play of me? The clip of what?
1: They say, like, if I were Aaron Boone, I would give George Lombard Jr. the day off.
0: Yeah, yeah, yeah. They played a clip of me saying that.
1: Yep.
0: Why did they do that?
1: I don't know.
0: Okay. Well, I think maybe they thought that because I think it was one of those things where I had a take, then Sean had a take, and they were probably doing one of these stupid things like it's a murder trial. Who had the take first? And then Evan is just stirring the pot. I said it. You know, I know when I said it. I quite frankly don't care when Sean said it also, but I think they were probably doing one of those kind of things.
1: Just a weird thing. My father does not like him, actually.
0: Who does your father not like, Lombard or Moresh?
1: No, Moresh.
0: Well, I don't blame him. He actually has taste. You know, who does like him? I only have to, like, be friends with him just because I'm kind of grandfathered in. You know, I'm kind of at a point now where I can't look back. But, yeah, because you know why? Because your father is probably a Yankee fan, and he doesn't want to listen to this screaming maniac for 4 hours every day.
1: I feel the same way. I'm like one of those like very legitimate Yankee fans too. Yeah. And how about them today? They did like
0: oh, they
1: oh
0: did amazing.
1: My
0: no,
1: goodness.
0: that was a statement and a exclamation point on a tremendous weekend.
1: Yes, that it was, and beautiful like back to back home runs in one innings against I think it was Monasteri. I think it was his name.
0: Mm.
1: If I had to remember, I try to remember names. It's not that.
0: I'm terrible with names. I probably should be better with names, but you know how it is. Sometimes names just escape you. You know what I mean?
1: I'm like that too at my job.
0: Well, that's like, but what's your job though? What do you have to know people's names?
1: Well, that's the thing because I work in a warehouse. Have you heard of FedEx Ground? Correct?
0: Of course, yeah, no, of course.
1: So I do that in like the Edison area. But the thing is, there's like different sorts. You got like the sunrise sort, the day sort, which
0: right.
1: I do.
0: You're in the day times. Well, that's why you're up so late because you're up in the week. Because Sean, you kind of keep the hours I keep, but I keep them because this is my job. But you're up and you're going bump in the night most of the time.
1: Hey, always because I always want to keep a conversation going with you. Of course.
0: Speaking of conversation, you made up with Ozzy, right? You know, because he called you. A name the other day, but I don't want to like stir it up. I don't know if you heard it, but you know, I didn't want to, you know, make trouble or anything.
1: When was this?
0: Well, it was just the other day. It was just in passing. I told him, listen, don't do that. Sean's a nice kid. Don't worry about it. But yeah, so I just want to make sure that you guys made up, which I'm sure you did. I'm sure on the side on Twitter, you guys made up.
1: I don't know what the heck is his Twitter, honestly.
0: Yeah, nobody does. He's been, Sean, I appreciate the call, but he's been telling me to follow him on Twitter forever. And I'm like, Ozzy, I don't know where you are on Twitter. Same thing with Sean. They're like, follow me on Twitter. Where am I following you? I don't know where to follow you to. Find me. Yeah, that's easy, but I got to find you. But it was a great weekend for the Yankees. Now, little fan focus here. George Lombard Jr. Talk about a rise and fall. And I say that slightly sarcastically because he's only been in the big leagues for a little while. But the George Lombard Jr. experience, the debut, the beginning part of his early now career, couldn't have got off to a better start. You have the great debut. You hit a home run. The first ball that's hit to you, you make an unbelievable play. Then you play well after that. And then all of a sudden, an error here, an error there. 6 games in a row with an error. And not only defensively, but offensively, just, you know, 5 for his last 24, 11 for his last 45, just not exact. And look, the offense, you figured, based on all the scouting reports and what the people that are in the know told you about Lombard, and that was his offense might not be where his defense is at this point. His offense needs to catch up a little bit. So it's not stunning that the offense has kind of taken a dip here. But when you combine it with the defense and now a little bit of an injury, and I don't think that Lombard is a bust or anything crazy like that. And look, we sometimes overrate quickly and then we want to throw away too quickly. Baseball is 162. You fail 70% of the times you're going to the Hall of Fame. You got to see a bigger sample size than what we've seen. The problem is Lombard was called up late in the year. He was viewed in many ways like a savior because his name wasn't Anthony Volpe. He's gotten a lot longer leash. I think in many ways, because his name is not Anthony Volpe, people wanted to put him on a Mount Rushmore already or wanted to put him in wherever they wanted to put him, which I understand because, you know, when you have a young player, you get nuts sometimes about that player. Because you only get allowed four great ones in your life, and you think this is one of the great ones. And then maybe it is, maybe it isn't. There's certainly been other princes that were promised at that position post Derek Jeter. And even Jeter's name was being brought up when Lombard first called up there, which I had to say, hold on, time out. I had to pull Zach Morris, break the fourth wall, and say, he doesn't have to be the next Derek Jeter. George Lombard Jr. just needs to be the first George Lombard Jr. And you find out real quick in this town, in this city, you get a heavy dose of reality. And right now, Lombard is going through it. Both defensively, offensively. Now he's a little bit banged up. And this is where it's gut check time for a young player. This is where you find out in a lot of ways what he's made of. You know, how does he handle adversity? And he's super young. It's not fair necessarily, but life's not fair. And when you are in a man's sport, when you're playing Major League Baseball, when you're on the Yankees, when you're in a pennant race, when you're called up here to help ignite the team both offensively and defensively, nobody really gives a rat's ass what your age is. And nobody is going to have sympathy for you because of that age or because you were thrusted into this limelight. And that just comes with the territory. That's just the way it is. I feel like I'm doing a Tupac song now. But yeah, really, that's just the way it is. So you just have to deal with it. And if you can't deal with it, look, this town could eat you up and spit you out. And we saw that with Anthony Volpe. We've seen it with a Gary Sanchez. And I'm not by any means suggesting that Lombard is heading down that path. But he is definitely in a situation right now. We got to look in the mirror and you got to find a way. You got to find a way. Otherwise, you know, especially if the defense doesn't match the offense, Boone is going to have to make a tough decision here. Because you figured when Lombard came up here and he did what he did right out of the gate, that you could just pencil his name into the lineup. I mean, last week I was sitting there, as I alluded to with Sean and Olbridge, that Lombard needed a day off in the worst way. And I would have given him that day off in the final game of the series against Houston. Aaron Boone opted not to do that. And now Lombard did get a day off, but it was because of injury. So that doesn't really count. I mean, he couldn't play. There's a difference between you can play, we're just going to give you a mental break. Because I think that's where it's at. Especially defensively, it's mental. Whenever you're making errors and just mistakes out there, you're just not mentally sharp. At the plate, people go through slumps. So it's nothing out of the ordinary for anybody to have a situation that Lombard is going through right now. And that's 5 for his last 24, 11 for his last 45, which is not good. He's got 3 RBIs in his last 45 at-bats. We call that Austin Wells. Actually, for Austin Wells, that would be an improvement. So not really Austin Wells, but it's been a struggle. But and I say it, like I said, slightly sarcastically, the rise and fall sort of George Lombard Jr. in the first couple of weeks as a big leaguer. Welcome to New York. Welcome to the Yankees. This is the show. This is the way it is. This is just the overreaction and the hyperbole, and then they overreact to when you're doing great, then they might overreact to when you're doing bad. You'll hear about the guy that you replaced. You'll hear about all the guys that sort of failed at that position, and these are the type of things, and I think Lombard is built for this, having had a dad that played in the big leagues, now coaches in the big leagues. They help get you ready for this type of stuff. Because everybody's going to have to deal with it. Very few baseball players sort of hit the ground running and never look back. It's difficult to do. Some do. And those are the real great, great ones. But even the good to very good, they go through struggles early on. It's part of the maturation process of being a baseball player. Michael joins us next from Paterson, New Jersey. What's up, Michael?
2: Oh, yeah. I called him really about a point for Goldie, but somebody called in earlier to the fan and said, if you would have bet, I think $100 on Austin Wells hitting two home runs in a swing inning, you would have made 200-something thousand dollars.
0: Yeah, you would be retired right now. Or maybe not retired, but you would be able to pay for your, if you have kids, for their college. That's for sure. Yeah, no, I would have not done that. And I know I just took a slight jab at Austin Wells, but I don't care if he hits like 6 home runs in a game. His numbers are still awful. But yeah, the 2 home runs in a game, I'm pretty confident, although not fully, that nobody placed that bet.
2: And also, I think since we saw what Goldie did over the weekend and he performed so good over the whole year, I think we should see him get more at bat.
0: Listen,
2: it's one way or another.
0: Yeah, I mean, this, Mike, it's going to be difficult when Judge comes back and with everybody. The
2: you could
0: challenge
2: pinch hit him in late innings.
0: Yeah, of course. Always against a left-hander. I mean, that's
2: but
0: really
2: that's
0: a specialty.
2: The they're not
0: point.
2: Really using him.
0: Yeah, he's kind of fallen a little bit out of favor, but you know what? They have a new shiny toy that they've kind of fallen in love with, and I understand that with Garcia, and Goldschmidt's still been the odd man out. But you listen, Goldschmidt's a veteran. He could pop home runs against lefties. He still has value and still has a place on this team. But the challenge, Mike, for Aaron Boone late September and through the postseason is getting at-bats and playing time for the Goldschmidts of the world, for the Spencer Joneses of the world. Like, there's just not enough chairs. It's musical chairs, and there's just not enough chairs for everybody. So the delicate balance is getting these guys playing time because they deserve it. Like, they are helpful for the team.
2: Will you be happy with, let's say, 2 out of 3 come under the...
0: Well,
2: Angels,
0: I mean, it's, would I be happy?
2: It's,
0: well, my happiness is not really predicated on the Yankees winning or losing. It's more about would I feel like that was a good series? Yeah, I think for the Angels, sweep, Rockies, 2 out of 3, or reverse. Right? So you take 2 out of 3 from the Angels and you sweep the Rockies. I think that's what you got to do. I mean, these are bad teams. These are low 50-win teams. Coors Field, you know, you can hit 1 million home runs, score 1 million runs. The Yankees should be able to pound the Rockies, put up a 16 spot like they did against Boston. Boy, this would have been the Evan Roberts mercy rule game. We'll get into that later on in the show. It actually made awful announcing, which was good job, Evan. Evan thinks there's a mercy rule coming to, or could be a mercy rule coming, like it's Little League, next year, or it's on the horizon. But I imagine his mercy rule would have been in effect for a 16-1 baseball game. But yeah, I to me, you got to go to pound town here with the Angels and Rockies. Padres are a different story. No doubt about it. They're a good team. They can pitch. But when it comes to bad teams, especially in September, and you're chasing, when you are not in first place, when you are, you know, every game truly matters, you have to take advantage of the bad teams. Otherwise, those are the series and those are the games that you regret. If the Yankees don't win, if they don't do well here, and it does set up as a trap series, but I don't think the Yankees are going to fall into it. But it does set up as a trap because you just took 3 out of 4, I should say, from Boston. And obviously they're your arch nemesis, your arch rival. And then you have to fly to another coast, no day off, and play a bad team, really bad team, basement team. There is potential there to slip, but I don't think the Yankees will. But if they were to, either in this series or against Colorado, and they don't end up winning the division, and they have to play in the wild card round, remember the Yankees have never been to the World Series as a wild card team, so history would not be on their side. That's why winning the division is paramount, and that's why I parlayed my take with, I think the Yankees going to the World Series, but I also think they're winning the division, because they have never gotten there as a wild card team. So in order, in theory, for my World Series prediction to be true, I also need them to win the division. And they still can have the tiebreaker over Tampa, but they have to sweep them in that 4-game set. Which is not impossible. I mean, they just took 3 out of 4 from Boston. Not going to be easy, but they could do it. But in the meantime, they got to farm their own land. And it starts with 2 out of the next 3 series being beyond winnable. Beyond winnable. I mean, these should be laughers. These should just be games that you just don't even sweat. 888-808-1019 is the phone number to call. 888-808-1019 is the phone number to call. It is After Hours. It is Tommy Lugauer. It is Lugie here in the late night. Coming up in the next hour, we will get into the Giants. Jackson Dart not playing in the final preseason game, even though I wanted him to. Some of the roster moves that the Giants made, including cutting, releasing what could go down as the biggest bust in the history of the Giants. So we'll get to all of that, plus your calls. Yankees, Mets, the baseball, and we'll weave the football in, like I said, in the 1 o'clock hour. 888-808-1019 is the phone number to call. It is Tommy Lugauer, Lugie in the late night here on The Fan.
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It is after hours here on The Fan. Hopefully everybody had a very pleasant Luke evening, along with a pleasant week evening, I guess we can call it. No, weekend hour. Oh, we got to come up with something a little bit better there. I apologize. I tried to do that right off the cuff there, and I was like, man, it sounded good kind of going up the esophagus through the throat, but then once it entered the atmosphere, and then once the atmosphere sent it back to my ears, I then said that was wretched. That was rancid. So we'll work on that. We do have a Luke evening. I don't really have anything for the weekend that kind of goes with Lukey, but hopefully you did have a great weekend. The Yankees certainly did. Giants, Jets ramping up for the real deal. The regular season. Real football. Jets down in Nashville. Giants, Cowboys, Sunday night football. Now, on Sunday, the Giants made a lot of headlines and noise with their roster decisions. Let's start with Odell first. Especially once Calvin Austin went down, I figured Odell was a shoo-in. Was a shoo-in. And I am so thrilled and happy that Odell made this team. It really is a full circle moment. I think you're going to get a totally different Odell here than you had the first go round. If his antics bothered you, which like for someone like me, stuff like that doesn't really get me going. If he wants to propose to a net that you kick a ball into, or he wants to act like a dog and go number one and do all those other things and the flamboyant nature, like none of that stuff really bothers me. It doesn't. I care about the production and winning football games. If it affects winning football games, then I have an issue with it. But as far as that other stuff, it is what it is. Young, immature. And I think he can instill that kind of knowledge on Malik Nabers. Like, hey, listen, I did this early on in my career. Probably have regrets over it. I was perceived a certain way, not the way I want to be remembered. So if you're going down that path, let me just say that you shouldn't, because you obviously have a load of talent. And obviously Malik, Odell, both went to LSU. So I'm sure Malik idolizes Odell Beckham, as many of the wide receivers, if not all of the wide receivers that attended that university, feel about Odell. So OBJ has a lot of weight in his voice, and he carries a lot of weight in that locker room, especially in the wide receiver room, especially with Malik Nabers. So even if it's for a veteran presence, like bare minimum, and you got rid of Jalin Hyatt, who is awful, gave you nothing, and somehow survived all these years, only to be outdone by Darius Slayton. But it's the Giants can't get rid of if they wanted to. They'd love to, but they can't. And I'm just stunned that he's still around. I thought he was out of here a couple of years ago. I thought he'd be gone with Jones, and that didn't happen because they're good buddies, and I figured Darius Slayton would be with the Colts by now. But yet he's still somehow with the Giants. But back to Odell. Love the full circle. Love the idea of a veteran presence. Love the idea, and I do think this will happen, he'll have a moment or two. You know, I wouldn't be stunned at all if he has a touchdown against the Cowboys, a familiar opponent on a familiar time slot, his most famous catch. I could see, I'm not saying he's going to duplicate that, or boy, would that be something, but I can see him having a touchdown. I can see them sort of drawing up a play or two if they get down near the goal line, which I would imagine they would. If they don't, then they better have hit several 50-yard touchdown passes or 50-yard runs. I would expect Odell to get a couple of looks, to give him that moment or two. It's not charity. It's more, hey, he's on a team. He can make a play or two still. And you saw that with I mean, Winston completely, and Jameis is usually pretty good with this stuff, but a deep ball, Odell beat the safety or corner down the field, and Winston screwed up the throw. Otherwise, that could have been six. So you saw a little bit of spring. You saw a little bit of pop in Odell's, you know, and look, I don't want to put a lot of stock in preseason, but what I will say is this. Here's where I'll tell you why it's different with Odell for this summer. Because normally I would say, training camp, preseason, forget it. I don't care what Geno Smith did. I don't care what this person did. I don't care what that person did. Especially veterans, but even rookies. I mean, Abdul Carter looked like Reggie White last year over the summer, and then kind of played like Betty White in the season, if we're being honest. I mean, he wasn't very good. You can give me all the analytics. He needs to be better. Let's put it that way. Why it's different with Odell, though. Odell's been out of the league. You figured he was going to look bad early on, right? And you figured he would find his footing more towards the end of the summer or early on in the regular season. So I'm not surprised at all in what we saw from Beckham training camp preseason-wise. He's getting better as time goes on here, which makes sense.
the more reps he's getting, the more time he's on the field, the more time spent with Dart, even in this case Winston, it's only going to make Odell snap back to the, maybe not the level, obviously, at his prime, but yeah, hey, I remember how to play football. I've been out of the league for a little bit, but now I remember what I'm doing. But it takes time. He's not going to just snap his fingers and be even what he was, you know, with the Ravens. It's not going to happen overnight. It's a process. Where have I heard that before? Yeah. So it is a process, though. And it took a little bit of time here, but I think you've now, in the last sort of week or so in camp, from everything you heard, even Harbaugh said it. Harbaugh, you know, hit the podium and said, this is the best week we've seen from Odell. Thought he looked really good against the Jets. And that, to me, is exactly what I would have figured going into camp and going into the summer, that it was going to take time for Odell to get going. And that's exactly how it went down. Now, I brought up Hyatt, just a draft bust, no doubt about it. But another guy that got released, to me, and we've seen some bad ones through the years. Every franchise has. But Evan Neal, who's no longer a Giant. And Harbaugh was a Neal guy. Everybody was, you know, coming out of Alabama. But I thought, maybe Harbaugh, I think, really took it upon himself as a challenge. Hey, if we could turn Evan Neal around. And I said that. If Harbaugh could turn Evan Neal around, give him a lifetime contract. Because I question, and this is the stuff you hear, whether or not Evan Neal even enjoys playing football and, you know, as far as just coming in and being mentally right and his shape and all that stuff. Because he was a very talented player, and he felt like a can't-miss prospect. And, well, he missed. Because Evan Neal is the biggest draft bust, I think, in the history of the Giants. Considering where he was picked, considering how everybody felt about him, that it felt like Joe Shane hit a grand slam with that pick. And listen, Kayvon hasn't lived up to it either, but he's at least had production. Now, from where both of those guys were, and I've been a Shane supporter, but those two guys, that's not exactly how I put that at the top of my resume. Because Kayvon has been good, but not great, and Evan Neal, I think, was the biggest draft bust in the history of the Giants. Awful. Zero production, just as bad as you could possibly be. And somehow, some way, it never panned out for him here. Now, what he has going for him is, I've seen guys be terrible with the Giants. They go somewhere else. I mean, Eric Flowers comes to mind immediately, and they kind of resurrect their careers, so maybe that'll happen. And look, I remember Cedric Jones. I do. I'm old enough to remember him, and there have been some bad ones through the years with the Giants. Draft bust-wise. Even if you want to throw out like Kadarius Toney, but to me, both of those guys had better Giant careers than Evan Neal. Evan Neal had no Giant career, essentially.

0: forget the stuff he said about the fans, which I think was slightly overblown or taken out of context. But either way, you know, sometimes perception is reality. So that didn't help his cause. And then the fact that he had zero production, and even Harbaugh, who I think took it as a personal challenge to get the best out of Evan Neal, because Harbaugh was a fan of Neal coming out of college, even Harbaugh said, I'm washing my hands of this player. I'm getting rid of him. And it's not surprising from the perspective of the chewing the fat, because Harbaugh had us to walk in here and say, okay, I want to build a winning organization. I want to have a sustained winner. I want football players here. I want people that love football. He said it, if not the first thing out of Harbaugh's mouth in his open or introductory press conference, it was the second or third. And that is, if you don't love football, you're not going to love it here. And based on some of the guys that we've kind of seen already shown the door, probably the guys that don't love football. And I feel like Evan Neal is one of those guys. And if you can't show that to Harbaugh that you love it, then you have no business being here. And I can't even cross Joe Shane for the pick. If Maui Noah is a bust, it's hard. When you go offensive lineman in the top 10, it is hard to argue with that. It really is. It is the safest of safe picks, and it's where you win Super Bowls. It's in the trenches. You're trying to protect a young quarterback. Like, I totally understand it. Nobody hated the Evan Neal pick. Nobody. And that's probably why he didn't work out, because everybody thought it was going to work out, but nobody was sitting there on draft night saying, boy, Joe Shane doesn't know what he's doing. He wasted a top 10 pick. Evan Neal isn't going to make it in the league. He stinks. No. He had the pedigree, had the ability, went to the right college. Everything about it screamed Evan Neal was going to be a pillar on the Giants offensive line for 10 plus years. That's what we all thought. 1,000%. I remember it. I remember being at a draft party we had that night with Evan and a bunch of hosts from here. I vividly remember that draft and thinking to myself, boy, Joe Shane completely knocked it out of the park here. Because I liked Kayvon too, because he dropped a little bit. Like, there were talks of him going number one overall. So I thought that was a real home run of a night for Joe Shane. It ended up not being the case. Now, since then, Shane has done enough, in my estimation, and certainly the Giants' estimation, Harbaugh's estimation, to keep his job. But obviously, you look back on Evan Neal, and it's a huge whiff, and it's tough to whiff on those picks. You know, I brought up David Bailey a bunch here. Bailey and Arvell Reese are going to be compared their entire careers because the Jets went Bailey over Reese. And I totally understand why they did it. Like, it would be a second guess. Like, if Bailey stinks, and I came on the air and said, boy, Muji and Glenn, they don't know what they're doing. They should be fired. Now, by the time we learn Bailey's a bust, both guys will likely be fired. But still, I'm not going to Monday morning quarterback it. I understood the pick at the time. I was literally on the air when the draft was going on, reacting to these selections. And I said, look, Bailey's the safe pick. Reese is a project. Aaron Glenn needs wins, and he needs wins desperately. He needs to turn this defense around quickly, and he desperately needs to do it because his time is short. He does not have a full season, Aaron Glenn. He does not. If he fails this year, he's getting canned before the season's over. So he can't afford to draft Reese and try to get the best out of him 2-3 years from now. You got to go with the sure thing, and nothing's a sure thing, but more of a sure thing, and that was Bailey. But that's how I felt about Neal. Neal felt like a sure thing. Safe pick, golf clap, great job, awesome, Joe, Shane, perfect. You're bringing an offensive lineman, especially with the Giants. Like, offensive line and linebacker are always sensitive topics. If you heard it once on this radio station, you've heard it 100 million times. They got to get better linebackers. They got to get better offensive linemen. And the Giants have been trying for years to build up their offensive line. Now, last year, the line was good. And I expect the line to be as good, if not better, this year. But I'm never going to fault an organization or a franchise or a team for drafting like a Bailey, who's a safe pick, or an Evan Neal, who's a safe pick, and you figure they're going to be 10 to 12, 13-year pros for you. and you don't even have to worry about it. You pencil their name in for the next decade and you move on. That's what I thought Evan Neal was going to be. Instead, he turned out to be the biggest draft bust in the history of the Giants. So congratulations, you joined Zach Wilson, who I think is the biggest draft bust in the history of the Jets. Maybe even of this city, in this town. And we'll see if Evan Neal, he'll probably land somewhere because he was a top 10 pick and he has the pedigree. And there's always a coach out there or a franchise out there that says, I could change him. I could turn it around. I could figure him out. I just brought up Eric Flowers, who was a turnstile here. And he moved on to other pastures and did well. You can resurrect your career or even just have your career, because Evan Neal's career basically didn't even start with the Giants because it was so bad. You could have that career somewhere else. And I'm sure someone will take a lottery ticket out on him. But, and I thought Harbaugh, it's crazy, but there was like 5% of me that thought Harbaugh would turn him around. Like, that's my faith in Harbaugh. My faith is so strong in John Harbaugh as a football coach, as a guy that's going to turn this team around, build it into a winner right out of the gate, and where that combination of Harbaugh and Dart is going to be sort of a match made in heaven. I thought, boy, because when I heard the new, Evan Neal, they like Evan Neal, they're bringing him back. I'm like, okay, if Harbaugh can turn Neal around, and maybe he can, in Harbaugh we trust. I gave it about like a 5% chance, which is a pretty big percentage when you consider Evan Neal and his performance with the Giants. I thought maybe, just maybe, but that wasn't the case. And maybe it was a love of football thing, because we heard it from the head coach himself. One of the first things he said, if you don't love football, you're not going to love it here. And it just felt like at times that Evan Neal did not love football. And I'm sure Harbaugh was able to sniff that out. And he's going to chew the fat. Like, there are other guys that have a little bit longer of a leash, but I'm telling you right now, if you don't love football, if you're not here to win, if you're not here for unity and the one heartbeat and all the cliches, you're going to find your way out the door. And that's how you build culture, and that's how you build a winner. You don't allow for stuff like that to go along. You don't allow stuff like that to fester, to foster, to be a part of your organization and ultimately poison your organization. You want me to start bringing up the bad teams in the NFL? And usually it's a rudderless ship. It's a ship without a captain. It's a loose ship. And that type of stuff doesn't fly in football. It will literally poison your team. And the Giants have been poisoned for a while now, outside of a year with the McAdoo, outside of Dable's first year. Ever since Coughlin, they've been poisoned. They've been rotten. But no longer. And wherever you land on the spectrum as far as wins for the Giants, and I've heard a wide range. I've heard a wide range for both teams, to be honest with you. But the Giants have been wider. Like, I've seen people go as 12, 13 wins. And I took a call last week from somebody who said they were going to win 6 games. Giant fan, too. 6 games. Meaning Harbaugh only makes up for 2 wins, which I think is crazy. Like, you get at least 4 out of them, so at least 8 wins. I think it's kind of the floor for them. But whether you land on the 7 or 8, maybe even 6 the lowest, or you are in the double-digit range, I think one thing we can all agree on is the Giants will be successful with Harbaugh as their head coach. Might be a year from now, might be 2 years. 2 years would be a lot, but it might be next year. Some people will say, oh, well, next year they'll be good. And that's sort of my thing, too, where people are like, well, next year. Well, what about this year? If it's only got to wait one more year, why can't it be this year? We start with the Patriots, who, again, we're going to see on opening night. I'm telling you, I saw the promo again for it the other day. I'm like, Seattle and the Patriots to kick off the season. Was every other team busy? I know Seattle has to be in that game. But yeah, that last year's Super Bowl is one of the worst Super Bowls that I can remember. Outside of the Ram-Patriot one, which was like 13-10 a couple of years ago, that was worse. But this one was right up there, where New England was basically non-competitive. And I don't know if anybody's clamoring for that rematch, especially to kick off the year. And then then there's a game in Australia that I think takes place here on Thursday, in Australia on Friday. I still think it's June in Australia. They haven't gotten to the summer yet, so who knows what the weather's going to be like. And then obviously the season starts on a Wednesday. It's just all over. It's just the NFL being the NFL. I'm telling you, don't be surprised. In our lifetime, they try to invade Labor Day weekend and try to muscle college football out of there too, which is tough to do. It's one thing to muscle other sports. It's harder to muscle football. I know not everybody's a college football fan, but when you turn on college football, it's football. In a lot of ways, the pageantry, the pomp and circumstances, I think is better in college football. The atmospheres, the student sections, they're just, I think in many ways, college football could be is better than the NFL. So it would not be wise for football to do that, for the NFL to do that, but they will. You know that. They're going to try to corner every single holiday they can possibly do. 888-808-1019 is the phone number to call. It's After Hours. Tommy Lugar, Lugie in the Late Night here on The Fan. Coming up in our next segment, we'll get into Jackson Dart and his lack of playing time in the preseason. But first, let's go to Jeff in Fairview. He joins us next. What's up, Jeff?
1: Lugie, how are you, buddy?
0: Good. How you doing?
1: Good. I know. You know I'm a Jeff fan. I'm one of the Jets. But first, you have a lot of faith in Harbaugh.
0: I do.
1: But I remember a few months ago, you were begging him to get Rex Ryan. That's my boy.
0: Who,
1: and you know what? You
0: were right. I was begging Harbaugh to get Rex Ryan for defensive coordinator, right?
1: Yeah. Defensive coordinator.
0: Yeah.
1: And you were right. You were absolutely right. I don't know why Rex can't get a job at least as a DC.
0: Yeah, I think in some ways, I think the idea is that, you know, Rex has got such a boisterous personality. Let's say if the Jets hired him, I mean, that would be ridiculous. I mean, everybody would be saying, all right, he's going to take Glenn's job. He's there to take Glenn's job. Yeah. So I think some way of being that personality, and that kind of hurts him a little bit.
1: Yeah, I agree.
0: Also, too, far years removed. You know, sometimes there's a little bit of bias to that. You've been out of the game for a while.
1: Yeah. Okay, and all right, on the Jets, I'm confident in the special teams. Yeah, mm-hmm. They're going to need a kicker, I think.
0: Not you think. No, they're going to need one. No, it's not a thing. It's not a thought. It's they need one.
1: But all around, the special teams was really good last year.
0: Yeah, Jeff, you were right. It was the strongest unit. But I could tell you this as a Giant fan. If you have issues kicking field goals and issues kicking off, you're going to have issues. You know what I mean? Like, you're going to have issues. So you got to shore that up. And that's something you'd prefer to have shored up. Now, look, kickers are like relief pitchers. You could get a guy off the street and he could have an awesome season. It's a total crapshoot. So you could pick a guy up here and he could be pretty good. And you know what I mean? Like kickers, it's just you spin the wheel. It's a roulette wheel.
1: Yeah, they're like closers in baseball.
0: Yep.
1: Second thing, I think the offense is going to be improved. I mean, it can't get any worse.
0: Literally can't get any worse. You actually have a quarterback that can throw the football. So, no, it cannot get worse. That I can agree with you. It cannot get worse.
1: However, the last thing, I have no idea how the defense is going to be. That's why I can't wait to December 13th.
0: Well,
1: I want to see what the defense is going to be.
0: Well, listen, here's the thing, Jeff, and I've been very vocal about this, and you kind of talked about it there but didn't. And you aren't even, or it didn't even sound like you were the optimistic Jet fan that I've heard, or the Jet content creators that are very just thinking the Jets are going to win all these games. The conversation has to begin with Aaron Glenn. You can't push him to the back and say, okay, well, they got this, they got this, they got this. I don't care what they have. I want to, let's talk about the head coach. Because in the NFL, head coach matters more than any other sport. If you don't have a good head coach, you're not winning games. So the fact that you bury him sort of, well, you know, look at this offensive line and the offense will be improved and Geno Smith's going to throw for all these yards. Great. Do you have confidence in your head coach to win football games? The margins, look, there are the couple of teams at the top that are great. Then you have a couple teams that are awful. And then everybody else is right around that middle and the margins matter. The coaching matters. So you have to start with Glenn first. Now, as far as the defense, look, they foobarred this from the beginning. They should have hired a Wink Martindale, somebody like that, instead of Brian Duker, who sounds made up. It sounds like he's artificial intelligence. And basically, it's all on Glenn's plate, which he already has enough on his plate. This guy has so much on his plate entering week one. It's not even funny. And everything right now is summer and it's Jet optimism and all that stuff. And by the way, I'll say the same thing for the Giants. It's all sunshine and rainbows. Harbaugh loses the first game, and you know the Sharks will be out. But Harbaugh can lean on Super Bowl winner, 600 winning percentage, most road victories of any head coach in the playoffs. There are things he can point to, taskmaster, culture builder, all that stuff. Aaron Glenn can't point to anything. So if he loses a game or two right out of the gate, the Sharks will come circling. and it'll snowball. So to me, and look, how could it not have been? I am not going to rewatch Jet games. You talk about a punishment that nobody should have to, that is like the ultimate, like you're grounded or, you know, and you have to sit and watch the Jet season last year until you stop cursing in school. I'm not going to rewatch the Jets. I won't even watch highlights of them. But the fact that they did not get an interception, there's a little bit of market correction here. Like I said, I think they're going to have a pick six in week one. I've been saying that just because of market correction. Now, Geno might throw one too. I can't promise you anything on his end, but I think there'll be market correction with the defense. There has to be. I am 1,000% confident that the Jets will have an interception this year. 1,000%. It's the most confident I've ever felt in anything I've ever said on this radio station. The Jets will have an interception. So there'll be a little bit of market correction. But so a little bit was bad luck or flukiness or whatever you want to call it. That being said, yes, you hired Frank Reich, which is huge. Obviously, he has head coaching experience. He can run the offense. Glenn can focus on the defense. But there's still things that you have to focus on as a head coach. And I think adding defense to a plate that is already extremely full and the sands of time are not in Glenn's favor, well, you're not doing him any favors. And I don't think Woody Johnson did him any favors, Aaron Glenn, by not letting him hire the defensive coordinator he wanted to hire. You know, it's not one of those situations where the Jets have won a bunch of Super Bowls and maybe you're getting to a Bill Belichick, Robert Kraft situation where you're kind of headed for a divorce and there's, well, I want to pick my defensive coordinator. Well, no, you can't. Well, then I need this. Well, no, you can't. It's they're bickering like an old married couple. If anything, Woody Johnson should be providing Aaron Glenn with everything he needs to succeed. And I don't think that Glenn should be focused on the defense. I don't care if that's his background. That's not why you hired him. You hired him to be the head coach. And I just prefer a head coach to... Look, they all have their specialties. Harbaugh is a special teams guy. I understand that. Guys have backgrounds and stuff. Every head coach has either defensive, special teams, offense. So that's fine that they have a background in something because they wouldn't have gotten a job otherwise. But I just rather their focus be on being a head coach. Aaron Glenn, so if you want to say it's, hey, you're studying for this big test coming up. And when you go to take that test, you want to know everything like the back of your hand. So it's, for a head coach, it's clock management. It's player management. It's media management. It's game planning. It's all this stuff. Aaron Glenn did not have basically any of that down pat in year one. I just think adding more stuff to that is foolish. It's penny wise, dollar foolish. I believe that's the phrase. If in fact that was, you know, Marash reported that Aaron Glenn went down to meet with Woody Johnson. Let's dot the I's. Let's cross the T's. And let's hire Wink. And Woody essentially said, I'm paying you a lot of money. You're a defensive guy. You fix the defense. Does that come off like a well-oiled machine franchise? Not. And look, I've been on record saying the Jets can win in spite of Woody. But it's things like that, if it's accurate, and I have no reason to believe it's not, but I'll throw that out there for those that think maybe Sean doesn't have good sources. Woody's not doing Aaron Glenn any favors. Which makes you think, boy, we're not even into September yet. And I've made it very clear how I feel about this Jets season. And I think there is long-term success around the corner, but I don't think it's going to be this year. It wouldn't surprise me at all if Woody's already looking out to other coaches. Gruden, Tomlin. Wouldn't stun me. I'm not saying sabotaging Glenn, but setting him up to fail. With the idea of, hey, we're going to do what the Giants did and we're going to bring in our Harbaugh, which would be, just for the sake of the conversation, Mike Tomlin. Now, Jackson Dart didn't play over the weekend and that annoyed me. If you listened to me last week, I said he should play. Even if it was for, look, to me, and I know the preseason has become a total farce. It's become a total joke. It's become one of those situations where the NFL produces amazing content. This is the worst of its content. Nobody really cares about it. But it used to be, and not that long ago. I mean, definitely not that long ago, where the third preseason game was dress rehearsal. Starters would play a quarter, two quarters, three quarters, more than a quarter. They play probably a half. And now Jackson Dart in his second year played in one preseason game? We'll get into more of that coming up. Plus your calls. If you're online right now, we will get to you. So hang on. 888-808-1019 is the phone number to join the conversation. It is after hours. So Mets, Yankees already on the board here. Jets, Giants, more Giants coming up with the Jackson Dart stuff. So 888-808-1019 is the number to call. It is Tommy Lugauer. It is after hours here on The Fan.
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2: 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Got grip.

0: in week two. So we'll talk about that coming up in a little bit as well. 888-808-1019. That is the phone number to call. Let's go to Cologne and Hawthorne. He joins us next. What's up, Cologne?
1: Hey, Tommy. How you doing?
0: Good. How you doing?
1: You know, Tommy, as a Jets fan, I do think the Jets feeling for victories is about 6 or 7.
0: But that's ceiling. Only ceiling. I would agree with that. I would say yes. 6 wins is the ceiling. So if you want to go 7, I'm not going to argue with you.
1: But that's only if they win week 1.
0: I agree with you.
1: Okay?
0: That's a huge game.
1: And yeah, exactly. And to me, you talk about sabotage. You know, last year, Aaron Glenn was his worst old enemy with the media.
0: Definitely.
1: And if they lose week 1,
0: yep.
1: And if Geno Smith doesn't play well, you know, and the action about chasing QBs, whatever, and he doesn't handle that well, then you know what? Then he's going to be the same boy he was last year around week 6 or 7.
0: Yeah, listen.
1: When they were talking about...
0: Yeah, about his job. I mean, listen, you can't put the toothpaste back in the tube. Aaron Glenn had a major misstep when he got here, and that is he wanted to act like Belichick or Parcells with the media, and it's like, well, no, you have to win first before you start acting that way. And maybe he has an awkward sense of humor. I don't know the guy, but it wasn't the right way to go about it. And you can put yourself in a situation here where you make things worse for yourself. And then all of a sudden, you know, in year two, if you start to have another bad year and you're going to be grumpy, who wouldn't be? You know, your job's on the line. And then it's just when you don't have that good relationship with the media, look, it could be rough around here.
1: And Tommy, right now, listen, if we lose week 1 and we start 0-4, because I don't think they're going to, if they lose week 1, I think they're starting 0-4. If they're 0-4, as a Jets fan, I may just be thinking about the number 1 pick and not winning any more games.
0: You know what's funny? You know what's funny, Cologne? And you know what's funny? And you could disagree with this or agree with this, and the audience can agree or disagree with me on this. You talked about it right out of the gate, 6 or 7 wins for the Jets. I think that would be the worst possible thing for the franchise. I know that sounds nuts. We got to build a winning culture. I want to win, bro. I know. Yeah. Everybody wants to win, but I just feel like that would be purgatory for you. I'm not wishing it on you, but I just feel like 6 or 7 wins would be the worst thing that could happen.
1: And the worst thing about it is that Aaron Glenn, you know, I liked Aaron Glenn. He wanted his job, so I was all in for it. But now, after that bad year last year, you know, I'm not convinced, you know.
0: No, how could you be? No, how could you be? That's what I think, Cologne. Any Jet fan or Jet content creator or even somebody that's not a Jet fan but just maybe bet they're over 5.5 wins, how could you have any confidence in this head coach at all? What did you see in year one that instilled any type of confidence that this guy, Aaron Glenn, in his second year can win 6 or 7 football games?
1: No, I totally agree. I don't know, but, you know, listen, like I said, you know what? If they start 0-4, I'm looking for the number 1 pick after that, you know?
0: Well, look, here's what I would say, Cole. If they go 0-4, then that game against the Browns, I appreciate the call, that's for Aaron Glenn's job. That's for his job. They go 0-4 and they got Cleveland at home. That's the Aaron Glenn Bowl. If he loses that game to either Watson or Shador Sanders and the lowly Browns, then Aaron Glenn will be fired. And what I said before the season would have come to fruition, and that is the Jets are more likely. I'm sorry, Aaron Glenn's more likely to get fired than the Jets are likely to win 6 games. Now, week 2 is getting a little bit easier. Micah Parsons was placed on the PUP list. Josh Jacobs is going through some things off the field, so it looks like the Packers aren't going to have either one of those players. So it makes it a little bit easier. Love is an up-and-down player. You could catch Green Bay in a bad moment. You could catch him in a weird moment. But then road Lions, road Bears, that is a nightmare. That's tough. Good luck with that. That's not going to be easy at all. Just like it's not going to be easy for the Giants right out of the gate. You got Cowboys, you got Rams, both in prime time. I'm not suggesting I'd be thrilled with a split. Jets and same thing with the Jets. They have to split those first 2 games. Even if they beat Green Bay, then they lose to the Titans. But 0-4, Glenn will be coaching for his job against Cleveland. He's 0-5, done. And then Reich will be the coach against the Patriots. 888-808-1019 is the phone number to call. And yeah, to me, Aaron Glenn, that was a major misstep. The way he handled himself with the media last year, I don't know if somebody gave him that advice. I don't know if he just took upon himself to do that. That was not smart. You're walking into a room of reporters that have heard and seen it all, and the team has been rotten

0: forever. So that act's not going to go over very well. This is the worst franchise in sports. You can't walk in there and start acting that way. Especially if you don't even back it up. You want to give him a mulligan for the quarterback? Fine. Now he's got Geno Smith. He's got a capable quarterback now. That's half the battle. And he has an offensive coordinator that I think, for the most part, you got to be confident in. But for anybody out there right now, it's going, oh, Lou Gower, so that what happened to positive Tommy, and I don't understand why you're saying these things about the Jets. If they lose week one, you will line up the calls and say, you know what, Tommy, you're right. This is all going to take is one loss. Because it just kind of reverts you back to sort of those bad feelings, but it's also much of what you saw last year. If you think things are going to change for the Jets this year, I would think you are looking for immediate change. You are looking for a 1-0 start, maybe even a 2-0 start, at the bare minimum 1-1. And then you navigate those next two games against the Lions and Bears. Maybe you sneak a win there, but probably not. And then you beat Cleveland, and all of a sudden you're 2-3, which is a good place to be, all things considered. 2-3 would mean Glenn will get at least a few more weeks. But those first two games are critical. Obviously, the first one against the Titans, and Cam Ward has had I don't like to put a lot of stock in it, so even as about to say it, my mouth was about to say it, my brain tells me not to go through with it. Don't put a lot of stock in the summer. Don't put a lot of stock in the preseason. But that being said, Cam Ward has had a bad summer. Just really, like, eye-openingly bad, where you're like, what? And I like Cam Ward a lot, but he's not had a good, it's not looking good down there. And Saleh, we'll see. I mean, he's obviously going to have extra motivation in that game, but the Titans are still trying to figure their way. And in some ways, so are the Jets. It's a very winnable game. And I think that's why, hey, if they don't win that one, the confidence level, like, you look at the schedule, and I know you don't like, some people don't like doing this, but I think for week one, how could you not look at the schedule? It's your first game. You have to. That's a good spot for you. Tennessee, still a young team, new coaching staff. They spent a ton of money, a lot of new pieces. You're catching them. If they are going to be good, like some people think they're going to be, they're not going to be that good early in the year. So you got them at the right time. Weather should be great down in Nashville, so it should be a game that the Jets could win. And if they don't, and if it's an ugly loss and the defense doesn't have an intercept, you know, it's much of the same from last year. Just mark my words. You'll call me up and you say, you know what, Tommy, I wish I listened to you. Or I wish I didn't say you were being negative, Tommy. 888-808-1019 is the phone number to call. Paul joins us from Yonkers. What's up, Paul?
1: Hey, good morning. How was your days off, bud?
0: Days off were great. Had a lot of, was good. It was good great. Paul, it was great to see football on Saturday. Virginia was very good to me on Saturday. I actually meant to text Tiki that his alma mater did good. Well for me. It was a no-sweat game. Yep. It was what they call, good, Paul, a rocking chair victory.
1: And mine was, and then it was, and I had Stanford. It was up 23-6. That is 23-21.
0: Well, they covered, though. Stanford covered.
1: Yeah. Yeah. So, let's see. The Dart story. I love Harbaugh.
0: Yeah.
1: Because, as I told you 2 months ago, he doesn't lose exhibition games. So, I got a good start, 2 out of 3.
0: And well, me, I can't believe you bet the preseason, Paul. I'm not going to tell you the way that you live your life.
1: I just
0: don't get the satisfaction out of it. You're watching; it's just weird to me.
1: He's 13-2. I want winners.
0: Yeah, you bet numbers. All. Listen, you're right. You bet numbers. If you told me I'm making a bet and I win 13 out of 15 times, I'm right. Yeah,
1: right.
0: It's like 80-90%.
1: So
0: 90%,
1: now,
0: I think.
1: The Dart story.
0: Yeah,
1: this guy is showing you what he's doing. He gave him off a month.
0: Okay.
1: He's using game one as an exhibition game. Dallas 40, Giants 7 again. It's up to you what you do. This is an exhibition game.
0: Well,
1: it's
0: not, but you know what, though? So I don't disagree. I disagree with it, meaning the principle of it. What I don't disagree with you is that you're right. The NFL is now, that's why week one sometimes stinks. The NFL is now treated week one like it's an exhibition or preseason game. That's why it's like, bet at your own risk. And even your opinion on a game, do it at your own risk. Because you're right. I mean, Jackson Dart's in year two, he basically didn't play in the
1: preseason.
0: Hasn't
1: played in a month.
0: With a new system.
1: Yeah. Yep. It's crazy. So now, I'm a Met guy. I want to talk about the Yankees and Hal Steinbrenner.
0: Uh-huh.
1: Get rid of the minor leaguer. Get him off your
0: Lombard,
1: field.
0: You're saying.
1: Sign a ring.

0: shortstop.
1: Well, they could put Caballero there. They could put Caballero there.
0: Get rid of this kid.
2: Forever?
0: Forever.
2: No, you can't do that,
0: Paul.
2: You
0: lost him.
2: No,
0: he
2: didn't lose
0: him. You lost him.
2: No, I will say this. I think they've lost him for a little bit here.
0: You had some chip to trade.
2: Oh.
0: And you showed everybody he can't play. What are you going to do
2: who
0: now?
2: Who are you getting, though, Paul? So I don't think Mason Miller was getting traded.
0: Job.
2: No, it's your not your job. No. But, Paul, here's where it does become your job, though. I know you love to do that. It's not my job. You put your hands in the air. You know, you commit a personal foul, and then it's not my job. No, it is your job. It's your job. If you're going to bring it up, because I think you bring up an interesting point, something worthy of conversation, and that is the idea of if Lombard's not any good, and the Yankees now exposed him to that. But I don't think they're going to give up on this kid that quickly. Who are you getting? You weren't. I didn't like the idea of trading for Skubal. I was adamant for the Yankees not to do that. And listen, do you really want to trade for another guy and have him sign with the Mets in the offseason? Probably not. So let's be real. But so, A, you don't want to do that. But all jokes aside, but I don't even think it's a joke. I think he is signed with the Mets. But the idea of adding another starting pitcher, I just didn't think it made any sense. Mason Miller was never getting dealt. The Padres were not in the business of selling their players. They were in the business of buying their players. That front office does not like to sell. They want to buy. They want to be in the mix. You were not getting Mason Miller. That was a pipe dream. So you know where you would have gotten Lombard and where you would have traded him? For catcher. Rutschman, which, because obviously the Red Sox gave up a lot for him. So that's a trade where Lombard could have been dealt. And I think for the idea of bringing Rutschman in, you'd rather see Lombard through this, whether he's good or not. But we almost sarcastically talked about it in the first hour, and that is the rise and fall here of George Lombard Jr. You couldn't have had a better debut. Home run, parents in the stands, first ball hit to him. And look, so there was a lot of factors in play with the Lombard debut. There was his actual performance, which was great. But there was also the idea of, I think a lot of people, whether they want to admit it or not, it's kind of like the coalition indicators that Evan runs. Although, boy, I mean, that's, talk about a coalition that's on its last leg. I've had conversations with the leader off air, and some of the names that were floated to me will remain anonymous. But there are people in the coalition indicators that don't outwardly hate the Knicks. They secretly hate them because it would affect their job. So, again, won't mention any names, but I think that's the same for Volpe. I'm sure there's people that probably can't stand the guy. Or not can't, you know what I mean, as far as a player. But they're just not outwardly saying it. But I think that, because it was, everybody was guffawing over Volpe when he came. Everybody guffawing over him. And I think a lot of that had to do with Volpe. And now, the flip side here, defense has been bad, offense has been bad. But my pushback to you, Paul, is, you weren't getting Skubal, nor do I think you should have got Skubal. So I would have been against that, trading Lombard for Skubal. I just would have been against trading for Skubal. Plus, there's a lot of people that think it was collusion to get him to the Dodgers. I'm not one of those people, but if there was collusion, you had no shot. Miller was never getting dealt. Hunter Goodman was never getting dealt. Langoliers got hurt, catcher from the Athletics. So the top catchers were not available. So you had to go with down the rung a little bit to get Adley Rutschman, and you had to give up Lombard. Now, if Lombard ends up being a bust and Rutschman helps the Red Sox win a championship, yeah, you'll have egg on your face. But anything outside of that, I think Lombard, the plan was always for him to be the shortstop and see it through. The new prince that was promised. 888-808-1019 is the phone number to call. Jackson Dart should have played over the weekend. He should be playing in the preseason. I don't want week one to act like an exhibition game. We're playing the Cowboys. It's a divisional game. I'm not trying to lose 40-7 to them again. I'm not trying to have another bad week one either. That was always a thing with Dable outside of the year he went to the playoffs. You know, when they beat the Titans that year, they went to the playoffs. It was that, he was giving Daniel Jones the business, and it was great. But that shellacking at the hands of the Cowboys, then you had what I called the homecoming game against the Vikings in the 100th anniversary year, where all the Giant greats were there and their families were there, and the Giants got absolutely embarrassed. What ended up being a really good Viking team, but still they got embarrassed. those week ones last year. I mean, I don't even know what you want to say about last year. I mean, Russell Wilson was the quarterback, so it was just like watching paint dry. But those slow starts, that bad week one, I'm not interested in that again. And I think you have a young quarterback here who's only in year two, who played minimal in this preseason with a new system, new offensive coordinator, new head coach. And according to the Giants, they were torn. They were waffling over the decision. And I would have waffled over to the side of playing him. It's one thing if he's a vet. He's been around for 5, 6, 7, 8 years, and it's not a new system, and you want to rest him. I totally understand that. In fact, I'd be in favor of it. But just as an overall league conversation, week one tends to be bad football. You can mark it on your calendar. Tiki will be screaming about this with the guys in the midday. This Bob, I can tell you he's going to be screaming about it. Not before, but when week one sucks. He's like, week one sucked, and here's why. Because he's going to be looking at all this film and be like, this is horrible. Yeah, because no one's playing in the preseason anymore. So week one acts like a preseason game. It's a dress rehearsal. And now that they added an extra week to the season, it's even more of an incentive. Hey, we got an extra game anyway. Why don't we just treat week one like it's the preseason? I hate that. As a fan, as a viewer, as a consumer, every football Sunday to me should be not only cherished, but it should be a very enjoyable experience, even if your team stinks. Because, look, I know there are some people that, hey, it's just my team, it's just my team. And maybe it's an age thing. I don't want to make it into one, but I know there's a lot of my friends that, yes, they have their team, but they also have their fantasy team. They have their gambling. They have their pools that they're in. They have this, that, and the other going on. And that's what makes football so great. You have all these things that you're consumed with. So even if your team stinks, you can still enjoy the football season. But I don't want to sit down in week one and watch horrible football around the league. I don't want to have Scott Hansen drum up excitement for me. I want there to actually be excitement. But Jackson Dart should have been playing. Last year I had to start Dart. Maybe I should have said play Jackson. That's how it was. I would have come up with something obviously a little catchier than that. But I just wanted to see him get more reps. I think he needs it. I think he needs it. Now, unless they do a very vanilla offense in week one and they keep it very simple, very basic. But when I think of Jackson Dart not playing in the preseason, and to me, that's my focus. That's my fan focus. I'm focusing on Jackson Dart. It was one of the last things I said going off the air on Thursday, because I know that Harbaugh, he was asked about it with Boomer and Geo, and it hadn't been. I had a sneaky suspicion they weren't going to play him, but I'm not going to base an opinion on a suspicion I have just so I end up, because it wasn't a matter of me predicting it. It was just a matter of me saying I think he should play, and he didn't, and I don't for the life of me understand it. Let him play a half. It's not a big deal. I know the blue medical stuff, the tent, and like I said, then make it into a costume. Let Jackson Dart be a blue medical tent on the football field. Got to cut out some places for his arms, for his eyes. He needs to breathe, and then he could be the blue medical tent on the field. That way, the NFL's happy. He's always in the blue medical tent, and the Giants will be happy because Dart will always be on the field. And then we can all move on from this. But if that's what you're trying to keep him from, it'll be waiting for him in week one. Because this has kind of gotten bigger than Jackson Dart. It's just gotten to levels where either Harbaugh's got to step in and say something because he carries a lot of stroke. He's got a lot of tenure in the league because Dart's already complained about it, but he's young. You know, he hasn't earned his stripes, so to speak, when it comes to saying something like that. But I would have played Dart more in the preseason. I think that was a mistake. And I've been pretty... You know, I feel like with Harbaugh, the majority of the stuff I've either really liked or I didn't care about, like the speech that went viral. Who cares? Like that to me, I was actually stunned by the reaction to it. Because I thought it was all right. I was like, it's mid, it's solid, it's whatever. It didn't do anything. It didn't move the needle. It wasn't a needle mover. And yet when I went on social media or just, hey, listen to calls on the radio station or wherever I went to kind of go for I like to call it the Yelp review. I mean, people were defending Harbaugh to the death, some, and others were saying, see, this is why this is going to be a mistake. The Raven fan is justified. It's why they were happy to get Harbaugh out of there. It's like, because of some speech in the spring where the players don't even feel like being there. And I was okay with most of his hirings as far as his staff. But the one thing I would push back on here as far as what he did over the summer is I would have liked to seen Darda on the field more. I still think he needs the seasoning. He's still a young player, new system, new OC. And the offensive coordinator's come out and said that Dart's kind of going through growing pains. So I would like to not see those growing pains in week one in front of the entire world. Like, I don't want another giant embarrassment in week one. We've had enough of those. To me, we should be graduated from that. I'm not suggesting it's going to happen, but what I am suggesting is I don't want week one to play out like a preseason game for the Giants. Especially against the Cowboys. 888-808-1019 is the phone number to call. It's after hours. If you're on hold, we'll get to you. Giants, Jets, Yankees, Mets. We've got some other things coming up later on in the show as well. Huge NFL news. Huge NFL news that has ramifications for the entire league. We'll get to that in just a little bit. The phone number to call, 888-808-1019. It is after hours. It is Tommy Lugauer, Lugie the Late Night here on The Fan.
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0: It is After Hours here on The Fan. 888-808-1019. That is the phone number to call. We have some big NFL news that we got to get to in a little bit, which we kind of see it coming a little bit over the summer here, but it has been now made official, so we'll touch on that in a little bit. Busy weekend. I mean, the Yankees took three out of four from the Red Sox, which they needed to do. I felt like that was bare minimum, and they did that in emphatic fashion on Sunday, dropping 16 runs, which I think would fall under the category of Evan Roberts' mercy rule that he thinks baseball can institute in the following years. I think he said it was next year, but whatever. Or coming up soon, Evan thinks there could be a mercy rule. Actually, awful announcing picked it up. We'll talk about that a little bit later on in the show. But yeah, we have some major NFL news that we got to get to. We got some more Jets stuff we got to get to. Giants roster cuts. Odell in. Slayton sticking around. For now, I guess. Braxton Berrios cut, but in all likelihood, kind of like a handshake agreement, sort of a wink-wink kind of thing. Berrios will be back on the team before the season starts. Jalen Hyatt mercifully is out of here. Evan Neal, the biggest draft bust in the history of the Giants, mercifully out of here. 888-808-1019 is the phone number to call. Ahmad joins us next here on After Hours. What's up, Ahmad?
1: Hey, thanks for taking the call, man. I wanted to make a quick hardball point here. And, I'm in my late 40s, so I'm a typical Giants fan lifer here. But the one thing that I really love that Harbaugh did that I don't think any of these coaches have had recently is what he did with the running back situation. And I think it kind of adds to what you were saying about why they didn't play Dart. I think what happened on the fly was essentially when Tyrone Tracy missed that block and had that fumble.
0: Yeah.
1: I don't think these other coaches prior to Harbaugh would have really done anything major. And this is where the nuance comes in, why I love Harbaugh, is he ended up bringing in Najee Harris literally the next day. And that wasn't by accident. You're lighting a fire under Tyrone Tracy, yep. Who, by the way, I love. He's a fifth rounder, but the kid has incredible skills.
0: Oh, absolutely. You got to be happy with his production, right? Over his first couple of years in the league. A little bit of a fumbling problem that he's showing again here in the preseason, but if he could kind of get that curtailed, I agree. I think he's got a lot of talent.
1: Exactly. And I kind of want to wrap that point up with why what I love about what Harbaugh did is, A, he made the team. Najee Harris ended up making the team, and he looked very good, by the way, in the little stint that
0: he had. Najee Harris, right. let's call it like it is. I mean, obviously he suffered a major injury last year, but the years prior to that, he was a very productive back.
1: I do want to say 4 1,000-yard seasons, I think.
0: Great in the blitz pickup, great in short goal line, stuff like that. So he could have a role on this team, even as the, sort of the third running back in the room, if that's what he ends up being.
1: Absolutely. And what I took from that move, basically, like I said, as an older guy, I'm from the Parcells era, right, mm-hmm. is like sometimes you have to make a point. Sometimes you have to do things like this. You have to upset people, right? And I don't think any of the coaches prior, at least the last two or three coaches, have really had been cut from that cloth.
0: You're saying shake things really up almost, like what he did with Tyrone Tracy.
1: I mean, literally the next day he brought in Najee Harris, and that was putting Tyrone Tracy on point.
0: Like on blast, saying, yeah, exactly.
1: Happens again, you're out of here.
0: Well, yeah, especially if you're going to get the quarterback killed. You know what I mean? It's one thing to put the ball on the ground. It's another thing to put the quarterback in the hospital. So that's one thing we want to avoid. You fumble, you're human. But you have to pick up the blitz. You have to pick up guys that are looking to take your quarterback's head off.
1: Absolutely. I appreciate you taking the call.
0: Yeah, you got it. No problem at all. Now, the one thing I will say is I'm not sure exactly where you were going with sending the message to Dart here. Maybe you want to tell me that... my gut tells me that they were looking to keep him healthy, but that's, if we're going to go down that path, it's just a slippery slope. It just is. It starts to get me thinking, all right, now is the training wheels going on? Are they going to neuter him? And I understand the preseason means nothing, but for a young quarterback that's learning a new system, it does mean something. And I thought that Dart could have used extra work this summer in preseason games, even though they're a farce, they're a joke, but it's the only thing in town. It's the only way to get that type of experience. You can't play, and I don't want week one to be like a preseason game. You're playing against a Cowboy team that has an improved defense. Obviously, they have a lights-out offense, and I want to see the Giants be as close to a well-oiled machine as they possibly could be at week one. Not expecting them to be where they would be in week 10, but I want the best possible version of them for week one. I don't want to sort of be growing it and... you know, maybe these are where my Giant expectations, and I'm not alone. I mean, the hype train with the Giants locally and nationally is at a fever pitch. Everybody's on that train. 10 wins, 11 wins, division, all kinds of stuff being thrown out there. And look, I said it from the jump when Harbaugh got hired. I told you guys and gals, I have Giant expectations. I think this team's going to win 10 games. Because I thought last year was more about the coaching staff, which was the worst coaching staff in the history of the Giants, certainly in my lifetime. It was rotten, awful, incompetent. Especially the defense. I mean, Shane Bowen, please. I mean, how many games did they blow on that side of the ball? With now Harbaugh in town, to me, under his tutelage, his coaching staff that he handpicked, that should be able to turn a team that won, you know, 4 games into a team, bare minimum, that wins 7 or 8 as a 4, and then, to me, a ceiling, 10 or 11. And I'll always kind of shoot for the stars on that. I always say, I'm going to the moon, I'll see you at the stars. You know, I'm not going to sort of downplay it just to kind of be on the safe. I also like to live dangerously. I don't need to live on the side of, well, 7 wins, I put myself out there. Giant expectations, 10 wins. Now everybody join me in this, which it is what it is. Sometimes you're, you know, at least I was, it's not even a matter of why I need to be the only one doing it. It's just when you make a prediction or you make a bet and you feel like everyone else is doing it, you're like, oh boy, I don't necessarily want to be in the public. I don't want to be in the larger percentage because oftentimes that's the percentage that takes a bath, so to speak. But that being said, I very much believe in the head coach. I very much believe that last year was not a personnel thing. Jackson Dart should have been starting right out of the gate. Dart's first game, Neighbors goes down for the season. Scataboo, shortly after that, done for the year. They've upgraded at the linebacking core. Special teams, which was, you know, a walking embarrassment under Dable. To the point where they sometimes would be without a kicker because they only dressed one and he was injured going into the game. I don't expect anything like that with Harbaugh. It's going to be buttoned up. So the special teams is going to be way better. Linebacking core, way better. Dart in his second year, better. Getting Scataboo and Neighbors back are instant just jolts of energy and talent and enthusiasm for the offense. And I saw some people saying, well, Najee Harris, he's going to be the replacement of Scataboo. They don't like Scataboo. And a lot was made last week with Scataboo and how the defense can't tackle him, yet he's sort of trucking people or diving and it's close to players' legs and things of that nature. Look, I'm not there. I didn't see anything, but I do know this. Javon Holland was awful last year, so I don't really need to hear Javon Holland crying about the way Cam Scataboo practices, quite frankly. How about, Javon, you play better? Let's start with that. So, really, honestly, if it was a guy that had been put in the work here and was like a well-respected Giant, if he had an issue with Scat, then I'd say, okay, that's fair. But Javon Holland, come on. But the offense for the Giants, the air was taken out of them with the Scataboo injury. Number one, it was just a gruesome-looking thing. And number two, you know, he provided so much of that, just that toughness and that brute force and the ability to catch the ball, run the ball, score touchdowns, the backflips, you know, all the energy. And that's why he was such a fan favorite, but I think he was also a locker room favorite. And I know Illuminor kind of came out and sort of poured cold water on the idea that this is a rift now with Scataboo and some of the defensive players as it was presented in the media, but I don't know. I'm not there, so it's hard for me to say it's a no biggie. It's hard for me to say that it is a biggie. I'm sure to some people, some of the defensive players, it annoys them. To others, it doesn't. But I know when the whistle blows and the games start on Sundays and Mondays and Thursdays, and in the NFL's cases, Wednesdays, Tuesdays, Fridays, Saturdays, and every day of the week, I know what I'm getting out of Cam Scataboo, and that's everything he's got. And he leaves it all on the field. Now, that could equal a short career, 100% on the table. I hope it's not, but it definitely can. But I don't think this idea that Harbaugh's not a fan of his You know, he probably has done some things that Harbaugh's like, oh, jeez. I mean, the backflip at Fanatics Fest, I'm sure Harbaugh saw that video and wasn't thrilled. He even said, you know, if you're going to do that, stick the landing. Which is coach speak for don't ever do that again. Great play, don't ever effing do it again. You know what I mean? If you're like Major League. It's one of those where you're like, all right, I got to step in here and be a dad. Be the head coach. And if you're going to go to Fanatics Fest, that's fine. If you're going to do a backflip, okay, but stick the landing. Don't fall so it's all over the place now. It's viral, and I have to address it with the media. And the whole thing with Monday Night Raw last year, I didn't have a problem with, as I've said before, because I'm a huge wrestling fan, which I think would make me somewhat of a, not having been a wrestler, but at least been a fan for all, my entire life. Whenever there's celebrity involvement with the wrestlers, I always fear for the wrestler's safety over the celebrity's safety. The wrestlers know what they're doing. They know how to hit you so it doesn't hurt, and they know how to get hit where it doesn't hurt. But where you're a football player, you're just going to throw a live round. You're just going to punch somebody as hard as you possibly can. Not saying the wrestlers, they might lose a tooth or a black eye, and that's really all was going to happen with Scadaboo. But everybody made a big hubbubaloo out of that. The same thing with the backflip. Bottom line is this, Cam Scadaboo is good for the Giants. He's good for this offense, and I don't think there's any sort of reason to think that he is being pushed to the side here. The only thing I will give you is that Harbaugh might be worried about health. He may think that Scadaboo already came into the league with a lot of mileage, a lot of reps, playing in at school all those years, Arizona State, you know, just being the guy that, you know, caught the ball, ran the ball, threw the ball. You know, I mean, you saw him in that playoff game against Texas. He was literally vomiting on the field. He was asked to do everything there. So he came in with a lot of mileage, and he runs with reckless abandon. He's the guy who's going to run through the wall for you, but sometimes the wall wins when you run through it. So I think it's more about the feeling of, hey, Scadaboo might not hold up, coupled with Tracy's putting the ball on the ground too much. He's not picking up his blockers. So between the two running backs, I have enough doubts on both sides. Let me bring in a veteran guy. And Harbaugh, to me, just he's that veteran type. You know what I mean? He's that type of coach to be like, he wants some vets around. Some guys he could lean on. And Harris has a name brand. And he has, and he saw him all those years in Pittsburgh. So somebody who he's very familiar with, somebody he feels like that's good against the blitz, somebody that's good in short yardage, somebody that can gain 1,000 yards if everybody's hurt and he's the bell cow. But no, I don't think Scadaboo in any way is being pushed out the door. 888-808-1019 is the phone number to call. Let's head out to Long Island. Sean joins us next. What's up, Sean? Now, are you saying, Sean, that I'm Born to be Wild? Because that's been your themes lately. You sang me Happy Birthday a couple weeks ago. Now you're just playing Born to be Wild. Okay, we're not going to have a concert here. We're not hosting an intergalactic kegger down here, Sean. By the way, Aaron Donald is coming back to the NFL, which is amazing. I mean, I'm not sure why. Like, your Hall of Fame career, you won a chip. You won a Super Bowl, I should say. I don't think they call it a chip. They call it a chip in basketball. I don't know if they call it a chip in football. It's probably a universal term. I'm looking at him right now on the TV, actually, Aaron Donald. And look, he's still in great shape. And he's, look, you got Myles Garrett on the line. You're not going to be asked to be Aaron Donald in his prime. But to come back and, you know, you just worry about injuries. You don't, you know, that's the thing. You've been out for a while. You worried about him getting hurt. But everybody's on the Rams. Everybody thinks the Rams are winning the Super Bowl. It's just, their odds are insane, too. You might as well just, literally, they're unbettable to win the Super Bowl. But even from a non-betting perspective, just picking them in general, it just feels too easy. Of course it's the Rams. They're the super team. And much like the Sixers this year, super teams usually fall flat on their face. Also, McVay, I thought he had a bad playoff last year. Now, he's won a Super Bowl, so I can't sit there and be like, oh, McVay's overrated. He's not. He won a Super Bowl, but he had a bad playoff last year. So I'm not ready to crown the Rams at all. But this Aaron Donald stuff is amazing to me. I would just think you'd be happy in retirement and you did everything you could do in the NFL. And I understand that the Rams have a great chance of winning a Super Bowl. Maybe you want to win another or you have the itch. But, and this was one of those, like, the best. It was totally trending in the direction of Donald returning, but McVay and others were kind of keeping it hush hush and mum's the word. But you felt like all along that he was going to, because where there's smoke, there's fire. It's one of those situations where I don't think Aaron Donald would do it or even entertain it unless he fully was going to make the commitment. He just probably had to get his ducks in a row and didn't need a whole time in camp or well, nobody's playing the preseason, but you know what I mean. He didn't need a lot of reps under his belt before he got out there. By the way, as far as the Giants situation with the Odell made the team, love that. Full circle moment. I think he's going to have a couple big plays for the team this year. I think the veteran leadership that he's going to provide is going to be outstanding. I love the idea of him being a older brother figure to Malik Nabers. Same alma mater. I'm sure Nabers looked up to Odell, still does probably. Nabers, and look, I didn't have a problem with the Travis Scott concert that he went to when he had the concussion or was in concussion protocol. None of that concerns me unless a doctor said it was bad. I don't care what other people think unless the doctor thinks it was going to harm him. Otherwise, I don't have an issue with it. But Odell kind of went through it here, and he came out of it better. I mean, he won a Super Bowl with the Rams. It was a big part of that Super Bowl. You know, he hurt his knee in the Super Bowl, but he would have probably won the MVP if he had stayed healthy. He already had scored a touchdown. He was already off to a monster first half. He was great in that playoff run. You know, Odell maybe didn't have quite the career we all thought he would have, but he still had a successful one. And the idea that he's got a full circle moment here, he gets to come back to the Giants, he gets to come back to where it started, and I credit the Giant organization from the top to the bottom for doing this. I'm sure Odell is very much humbled by it. So for anybody that didn't enjoy the Odell antics in his first run with the Giants, I'm here to tell you that I don't think it's going to happen again in terms of the antics. I think he's very humbled. I think he's changed. I think he's matured. I think he is so happy to have this opportunity. Like, this is not something that, yeah, it's a given that the Giants are going to bring him in. I remember talking about it. I remember campaigning for it. But I was like, man, he's been out of football. Last we saw him in football, the Dolphins, not very good. You know, maybe they'll give him a little bit of a tryout or something just to humor him and humor some of the fans. Because, look, Odell's kind of like Carmelo Anthony. Like, there were a lot of Knick fans out there that Carmelo was their guy. And there were a lot of Carmelo detractors. Same thing with Odell. There are a lot of Odell detractors, but there's a lot of people in our audience or just the Giant fan base that when they were growing up, Odell was their favorite player. And I don't blame you. Very exciting. The long touchdowns, the speed. I mean, Odell, before he got hurt, I mean, pound for pound, was one of the best wide receivers I've ever seen. Now, it didn't last because of injuries and things of that nature, but, you know, at his best, he was virtually unstoppable. I love Eli Manning, but Odell made Eli Manning look like he still had something left in the tank. And now, here we are where Odell is the guy with a tank almost on E, but I still think there's something left in him. A moment here, a moment there, maybe a touchdown against the Cowboys, a familiar setting for him, primetime Cowboys, maybe the ghosts of the past kind of show themselves in that game. And that's why I wanted Odell here, because to me it was like, hey, veteran presence and the fact that he might have something left. Something. And I wasn't worried about how he performed early on in the summer because you're talking about a guy who's been out of football for a while. So it's going to take time to get your sea legs. It's going to take time for you to start looking like an NFL wide receiver again because you haven't been one in a while. And based on what you hear, hey, the last couple weeks of practice have been his best, and then I thought he looked outstanding against the Jets. And if Winston makes a better throw, Odell gets a long touchdown to go along with it, already a productive game. So when it comes to the preseason, stuff like that, I don't put a lot of stock in it, but what Odell, he's just a, it's a special circumstance. Talking about a guy that's been out of football, so I didn't think he'd hit the ground running. I didn't think it would be guns blazing. I thought it would take time. And I thought all along he'd make the team. And now, Calvin Austin getting hurt obviously opened a door for him. But I said this when they signed Odell. I'm like, dude, they have Jalin Hyatt and Darius Slayton. You're telling me Odell is not better than both of them? Newsflash, he is. Hyatt's already been shown the door. And they would get rid of Darius Slayton in a heartbeat. They just can't. Cap hit. They can't find anybody to pick it up. It's a problem. The fact that Darius Slayton has somehow withstood the test of time with this Giant organization is a case study in itself. Like how this guy is still on this team. They can't get rid of him. I don't think he's going to be much of a factor. And look, I was skeptical about Nabers. Now, all in, he's starting week one, good to go. So when you have your number one wide receiver, you don't necessarily have to worry about the depth as much because you have your top guy. So nobody is sort of out of position, so to speak. Nobody is being boosted up to number two wide receiver, number three wide receiver. That should be the number four wide receiver. Nobody is now the two, three, they would have been the one. I sound like Omar Minaya right now. We got a two, three, and a one. But that's what it is. If you don't have your number one wide receiver, which the Giants now do. 888-808-1019 is the phone number to call. And yes, Evan Neal is gone, finally. The biggest draft bust in the history of the Giants. The absolute worst. Don't think he was a guy that loved football. Harbaugh made that very clear when he got the job. If you don't love football, you're not going to love it here. Evan Neal was a player that everybody thought was going to make it. Everybody thought he was going to be really good. So I can't fault Joe Shane. I can't fault the Giants for that pick. Everybody would have made that pick. It felt like Evan Neal was going to be a great offensive lineman for the next 10, 15 years. But it did not pan out. For whatever reason, it didn't work here. And maybe it won't work at all in his NFL career. I'm sure he'll get another shot because of the talent, because of the pedigree, where he went to college, all that stuff, where he was drafted. He'll get another shot. But it wasn't going to work out here. And to me, I think he's the biggest draft bust in the history of the Giants. Especially when, and a lot of people thought it was blown out, or there were talks that it might have been blown out of proportion a little bit, what he said about the fans, which obviously got a lot of steam. Because anytime you attack the fans, look, the fans are undefeated. We could pretty much act and do and say whatever we want. We got carte blanche. Those are the rules. I didn't make them. I just abide by them. So whenever a player goes against the fans, whether it's Evan Neal, whether it's Lindor and Baez, whenever you start doing things like that, you are going to lose every single time. Every single time. So it's not worth it. That's why you got to block the noise out. Social media, radio station, whatever the case may be. Now you're going to have people stooge us off to you, but a little bit different when you're hearing it secondhand. When you find yourself in the weeds, engulfed in it, that's where the emotions start to run a little bit higher and you end up saying something dumb that you regret 5 minutes later. Because this is the type of media market that the slightest little thing can get blown up just like that. And then all of a sudden you're backpedaling. And when you're not a productive player, it's not going to help you out. And Evan Neal wasn't a productive player at all. And look, it says a lot about the Giants. I mean, they've basically been shredding offensive linemen for a week now, whether it's trading guys, whether it's releasing them. That tells me that because depth has been an issue for the Giants on the O-line for a while now, and apparently they feel very strongly about it because they traded Azudu, they cut Neal. I think they got rid of another offensive lineman.

0: as well. So three offensive linemen last week or so have been sent out of here. Look, quietly, because the team sucked last year, but quietly, the Giant offensive line played really well. You spend a top 10 pick, Maui Noah, to add to that offensive line that is coming off the best year I have seen from a Giant offensive line in, I can't even remember how many, like, it's been for, you took one call on this radio station about the Giants offensive line, you've taken 4 million. It has just been constant trying to get this line to play. You know, obviously Andrew Thomas is a huge part of that when he's healthy, but still, even when he's healthy at times, there were other parts of the line that didn't carry their own weight. And last year, that was not the case. The line was outstanding. So I expect them to be good as well. And that's going to kind of play into the Harbaugh smash mouth style of football. 888-808-1019. That is the phone number to call. We'll get back to you, including some dating rumors about one of the players on the Knicks. We must address that coming up. Because Jordan Clarkson was put into a zone that you never want to be put into. I'll explain that. That'll be after the hydration break. You know, we don't take breaks because the upper management doesn't like when you say the word break. So I always call it a hydration. I probably shouldn't use the word break. Hydration timeout, we'll call it. Because I need water sometimes because I'm talking constantly here. 888-808-1019 is the phone number to call. Also, are the Yankees just going to sign up every former Met top prospect? I'll explain that coming up as well. And Joey Votto. I like you, Joey, but you said something on the telecast last night that I had to, I think I got to call BS on. Because it's one of those things where you hear something, you say there's absolutely no way that that is true. I'll explain that coming up as well at 888-808-1019. That is the phone number to call. It is After Hours. It is Tommy Lugauer. Lug in the late night here on The Fan.
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8:32 here on the Fan in New York City. Tommy Lugauer, Lugie. It is after hours here on the Fan. 888-808-1019 is the phone number to call. How did singles night go at Citi Field? Anybody out there listening went to that? I forgot they were even doing it. Like I think Evan sent me something like a week or so ago, and you know I kind of just like breezed through it, and then it came out of nowhere. I thought it was in September, but apparently they had a singles. I was trying to explain this to somebody off air here, and they're like, "Well, so hold on a second. So there's like a room that you go." I'm like, "I don't know what the hell they did, but I think it was." He's like, "Can you go in there if you're not single?" I don't know. I don't know if they checked your Facebook marital status before you walked in the door, but I would imagine if you're wearing a wedding ring, you probably couldn't went to singles night at Citi Field. Well, we got a couple people around here. I could have brought my Nick Papa Giorgio there, although he is a Yankee fan. But I don't think fandom matters when it comes to singles night. I don't think it had to be like they were basically saying if you're not a Met fan, you can't walk into Mets singles night. I think it's fine if you. And by the way, we could have just put a Met polo on Papa Giorgio. Believe me, when it comes to Nick Papa Giorgio, he'll put the Met polo on. It means he can get in the mix with the ladies. And has anyone gone to the Jose Iglesias Broadway show? I will not be going to it, not because I'm not interested, because this is like the movie thing. So if you think my wife is weird with movies, she's even weirder with Broadway shows. As what I thought a good boyfriend or good husband would do, I said, "Hey, honey, let's go to see Wicked." Right? I know it's basic, right? You're being a little bit basic there, but still, it's everybody loves the play. It's been on Broadway forever, huge successful thing, the whole nine, right? So I'm like, "Honey, why don't we go to see Wicked?" She goes, you know, that's always a good start. Either or oops, I know I'm in for something, but no oops on this one. It was more of a and I'm like, "What's the problem?" She goes, "Well, you know, it's not the same when you see Wicked without Idina Menzel, Kristen Chenoweth," meaning the original cast. I was like, "Well, okay, we can't see the original cast. But it's still a successful show." Could you imagine having that mentality in life? "Well, the original cast is in there, so I'm not going to go see it." Well, if that was the case, they'd be out of business. So it's just trying to do anything with her is obviously a mountain to climb. But yeah, I don't know. I'm not sure. I like I said, I don't think I'm going to be going to this, but it's great to see that he's on Broadway. I thought he was coming out with a couple other songs. I know he obviously had the huge hit when he was here, OMG. And then I think he remixed it. And I want to say there was another

that run was attached to Gloria. Forgot the artist that does that song, but Gloria, yeah, Gloria. Laura Branigan. Laura Branigan, yeah, Gloria. So it was attached that, so anytime, you know, they got a goal or whatever, they played the song. So that's a song that came out in like the 80s. I'm sure half the people that were alive watching the Blues win the Cup had no idea that song even existed, but it kind of added to it. Obviously, locally, I am a lot softer on this than Evan. He freaking hates Who Let the Dogs Out. Come on. I mean, I pumped me up when I was listening to it. I understand the outcome of what happened, but Evan, all the outcomes in our lifetime for the Mets season end that way. So then what, I got to hate every single thing that happens in the year that is being a Met fan? This is why Positive Tommy was born. Because for many years it was Negative Tommy. But I never had an issue with Who Let the Dogs Out. What did you want them to do? The thong song, Cisco? I'm trying to think of the other songs in that era. It's overplayed. I mean, even Mike Brown tried to do Who Let the Dogs Out in the playoffs. Worked out for the Knicks, but I don't think it ever really caught fire when he did the Who Let the Dogs Out. This is Mike Brown. Plus, coach, I mean, the Dogs, the Knicks, that's kind of my thing. You'll be hearing from my lawyer. A little cease and desist. Yeah, he hates the Who Lets the Dogs Out, but he likes the Mojo Rising. It's like, give me the Who Let the Dogs Out. Yeah, it didn't end well. We all know that. We don't have to relive that or relitigate that by any stretch of the imagination, but yeah, whenever you can have a run in sports kind of attached to a song, that's always a cool thing. It just, it adds to the moment, and it adds to the memory when you think back on it. And when you hear the song, you always associate now your team or whatever that run or that particular season with the song. By the way, the Jets. Why on earth did they not add another quarterback in the offseason? This idea that they're pack of, and I told you this from the start, this Klubnik stinks. So now everybody now thinks he stinks. Now all the Jet positivity people are now coming out of the woodwork. Boy, this Kate Klubnik's not very good. I could have told you that, and I did tell you that months ago. He's horrible. And this is your backup quarterback. They are our center fielder. You're going into the season with, you have like no faith in the backup. Klubnik should be your third string quarterback, not your backup. I don't understand the thought process there. I really don't. Like, I like the idea of Geno's your quarterback, your starting quarterback, then you can bring in another veteran guy, maybe somebody who's been around to a bunch of different teams where you get lightning in the bottle. That's your backup. And then your third string is your young quarterback. This Brady Cook stinks too. I mean, you are, everybody that is like positive with the Jets or feel like they're going to have a good season, if Geno Smith has any issues, because listen, if Dart is out for a while, not good. But if he misses a game or two, or even three or whatever, you got Jameis Winston. You got a more than capable backup. A guy that could fall out of bed and throw for 500 yards. Winston can sling it. That guy could be 50 years old, and I guarantee he could put on a uniform, play in the NFL, and throw for 250 yards in a football game. He just has a special run. Excuse me, a special arm, I should say. Thinking about the run with the teams. He just has a special arm, Jameis Winston. This Klubnik is awful. You know, the Jets disagree. They traded up for him. He can't play. And he's your backup quarterback. These are the type of things that when it's reality, does that make sense? Like, July is fantasy world. The roses smell better. The Jets are winning 10 games. Everything's going to be perfect. And then when you actually get to bleep cutting time and you realize that the roster has your backup quarterback, you have zero faith in. And if he has to come into the game, you're going to have big problems. They absolutely 1,000% should have added another quarterback in the offseason. This Cook can't play either. Why is he on the roster? Klubnik as your backup, that is not the way you want to go about things. So, look, maybe it feels like I'm being hard on the Jets, and maybe I am, but I think there is optimism, and there's reason for, let me say this, there is reason for optimism with this franchise. I do think they will turn it around. Not this year, but I do think they will turn it around. I don't think they are destined for you as a Jet fan, you can't say Jet fan without long and suffering in front of it. Doesn't matter what age you are, you have served your sentence as a Jet fan. You shouldn't have to go through any more of this.
and I don't

0: want you to go through it this year, but I don't see any other way around it. I hate your quarterback room. I don't like the head coach. Those are the two most important things when you're thinking about success in the NFL. Unless you have a well-oiled machine with an amazing offensive line, a tremendous defense, all of these things. And what I am presenting to you is the best thing. Winning six or seven games, if you're the Jets this year, is the worst possible outcome. The worst. Let's play this scenario out. Well, oh, but Tommy, they have all these picks. They could move up. Really? Okay, let's say the Dolphins finish with the worst record. You think, oh, they're going to just hand you the number one overall pick? So what I am presenting to you is them being bad, the bottom falls out, coach fired, and then you get your franchise quarterback in the draft next year. Yes, it's another year of suffering. Yes, there'll be moments and pockets of enjoyment with six wins, seven wins. Absolutely. There'll be Sundays where you're peacocking. There'll be Sundays where we stuck it to the Pats, bro. You'll hear all that stuff and it's like, great. But you have six or seven wins and you still didn't make the playoffs. You still didn't finish over 500. And now you put yourself in a situation where the pool gets a little shallower in terms of drafting your quarterback. It's after hours here. Tommy Lugauer, Lugie in the Late Night on the Fan. John joins us from Huntington. What's up, John?
1: Hey, what's up, John? Hey. Remember the Bulls song when they put the starting five?
0: Yeah, the Alan Parsons Project song.
1: Okay. And I just wanted to make one.
0: Hated that song, obviously, as a Knicks fan growing up. That song would just give me I would get so irritated every time I heard it. Now
1: I was jealous that we didn't have it. That was like,
0: well, I mean, we had the, I actually have a strong take on this. Not everyone's going to love this one, but the Go New York. I actually think that's overplayed. I'm ready to move on from that song, but we did have that in the 90s.
1: Yeah. All right. Let me ask you one. You had a guy call last week and he was talking to me. He asked you about, like, what was the most hyped team in New York?
0: Yeah.
1: Coming to a season over the last 20 years.
0: Yeah.
1: So I would argue that this Giants team is maybe one of them, if not the one, because of all, like, they might not do it, like, their record change is, I think, predicted to be the biggest swing in a long time, right? Like, going from four wins to 10, 12 wins. I don't, you know, I think that they have it, and, you know, that type of hype around them this year.
0: No, absolutely. No, they're definitely right up there. They're right up there with the most hyped teams I've seen in New York in the last 20 years, and yeah, I mean, I myself have hyped them up. I got them at 10 wins, which would be a 6-win increase, which is a lot. I recognize that. And yeah, not just locally too, John, like nationally, like every television channel you turn on or every podcast you turn on or every tweet, Giants. And when it gets trendy, John, it's there's a problem there, you know?
1: Yeah, no, I agree. But I was just thinking about that.
0: Yeah, no, absolutely. I appreciate it, man. And yeah, the Alan Parsons Project. Oh, from Central Arkansas, Scottie Pippen. From North Carolina, God. The never-ending nightmare, the 90s Bulls. They're just thankfully, Jordan went and played baseball for a couple of years, if you think he actually wanted to go play baseball. We didn't have to hear that stupid song, or at least it didn't have the same meaning. But yeah, no, the hype surrounding the Giants, ridiculous. And I'm fighting myself because I feel this way about the Giants and Colin Cowherd feels this way about the Giants and Giannotti agrees with us, doesn't mean that all three of us are wrong because we all feel that way or that the Giants will end up being bad. There's a part of me, having watched sports as long as I've watched it, when, especially in a situation like this where there is a major leap you're taking, you're going from 4-10 or 4-11, 4-9, that's a lot. And everybody seems to think they're going to do that. It's like, okay, I guess it's easy. Don't even bother playing the season. But I did get to the dance early. I've been talking about this since January. And I'm obviously going to stand by it. I have giant expectations. Look, the Patriots went from albeit they had the easiest schedule in the NFL, but still, they went out to the outhouse, to the penthouse. Young quarterback, established head coach, same formula that the Giants have. I would even argue the Giants, call me crazy, they have better personnel than the Patriots do. The Patriots got so exposed in the Super Bowl. Please. And now we got to see them on opening night honestly.

0: Nobody is clamoring for that rematch. Nobody. And I get the Seahawks have to be there because, and they are the, you talk, I don't know if there is, and maybe I'll start doing it, but more from the angle of Sam, because obviously that plays in New York. I've never seen a team win a Super Bowl and have less hype going into the following year. Talking about hype now with the Giants, people probably don't even think the Seahawks exist. There's just like no buzz around them repeating or even going to the playoffs. And look, I think Sam Darnold's a top 10 quarterback at this point. How could he not be? The guy won the Super Bowl. He's had two monster years back to back. I'm telling you right now, and it wouldn't surprise me if it goes this way. Look, letting go of Sam Darnold could be the biggest mistake Kevin O'Connell ever made. If this doesn't work out with Kyler Murray, O'Connell, I don't care how offensive a wunderkind and genius he is, he's gone. Gone. Which could be a name for the Jets, by the way. But still, he could be gone. And if he had kept Sam Darnold, the Vikings could have won the Super Bowl last year. Great home field, much like the Seahawks. Great defense, much like the Seahawks. Number one wide receiver, just like the Seahawks. Sam Darnold, just like the Seahawks. Young coach that people are like and has had success, just like the Seahawks. But they were arrogant, in, or they were, they over, they put their eggs in J.J. McCarthy's basket, which is just, I mean, please. Say what you want about Sam. He did have his postseason playoff demons, things of that nature, but he 100% turned his career around in San Francisco. There's no denying that. And to me, he's a top 10 quarterback. But you don't hear anything about him. You don't hear anything about the Seahawks. So there's no sizzle from their perspective going into that opening night. And the Patriots, everybody has Patriot fatigue. I'm not even a Jet fan and I have Patriot fatigue. They rub you the wrong way. But I think the Pats are in for a rude awakening this year. I don't think they're going to make the playoffs. I don't think they're making the playoffs. So you're only going to get one playoff team out of the AFC East, and that's the Bills. I think you're getting three out of the West. Chiefs, Chargers, Broncos. And then I got to find out, well, Bengals. I think the Bengals are making, and either the Ravens or the Steelers. And then obviously whoever wins, it was Texans, let's just say. Yeah, I don't think the Patriots are, I don't think they're making the playoffs. I don't. I think Drake May was exposed a lot in that Super Bowl. I'm not saying he's going to be awful or anything like that, but I think that he was exposed. The Patriots were exposed, and I think they're going to have the year like the Commanders had last year. Right? Washington gets the championship game. They had an awful year the following year. Look, they were everybody's kind of darling. You know, they were ahead of schedule, and then they all of a sudden were behind schedule. I think the same thing happens with New England. And I was on New England to make the playoffs last year. I remember me and Marash had that in Evan Divitt, so, and he owned up to the fact that we did. So, but this year, I think I'll go the opposite. I'll say the Patriots will miss the playoffs. You know who's not missing the playoffs? The Yankees. And they took care of business over the weekend. 3 out of 4. Just the pitching, which is the hallmark. And I think the Yankees have the best pitching in all of baseball. For me, top to bottom, better than the Dodgers. Better. And as long as this team can get those clutch hits in the postseason, and there's a lot of demons they have to exercise. Judge, if he comes back, has to exercise his demons. Bellinger. You got guys that are unproven, like Rice and Garcia in those moments. Guys like Lombard that are unproven in those moments. Although George Lombard Jr. has enough on his plate right now. He probably should not be thinking about the postseason. I mean, we're going to start getting calls that people think Anthony Volpe should get called back up, which is not happening. But still, I mean, that's, you know how it gets around here. And Lombard couldn't have had a better debut, couldn't have had a better start to his career as a big leaguer, and now he is going through it in every direction. And part of that is just baseball, and part of that is the hype train that sort of pulled into the station with Lombard because he's the number one prospect, because the Yankees weren't hitting when he got here, and because he's replacing Anthony Volpe, who was public enemy number one. I mean, you even heard it, like, watching on TV, like, everything, like, the, it was like they were watching George Lombard play shortstop. It was like watching Jimi Hendrix play the guitar. It's like, okay, yes, he's very good, great defensively. But there was a little bit of just, like I said, I think it was Anthony Volpe bias, so to speak, even from the players. Aiden joins us next from Point Pleasant. What's up, Aiden?
1: Hey, Tommy. Thanks for taking my call. I love listening to you.
0: Thank you.
1: On my way back from work.
0: Appreciate it.
1: But one thing on the Yankees and one thing on the Giants.
0: Mm-hmm.
1: The Yankees obviously today was a great win, and it offensively it feels like when it rains it pours in a positive way. And as for the series against the Red Sox, I mean, it went as well as it honestly I could have hoped it would go.
0: Yeah.
1: But I don't seem to I don't know if it's silly, but I don't fully understand the inconsistency with this offense, because the Yankees have, you know, they have capable bats, even with Judge hurt in the lineup. And it's great to see Wells hitting better, but it just feels like, I mean, the inconsistency worries me so much going into the postseason. I just don't fully understand.
0: Yeah. You'd want them to be consistent. If they remain inconsistent, you have to hope that they are consistently consistent, I suppose, or inconsistently consistently consistent when you get to October, so that they don't have one of those valleys. You need the peak. And if they could have that over a month, you win a championship. Because, you know what, I don't think a leopard changes their spots. I think they are what they are. And what we see over this season, that's enough of a sample size to know what they're going to be. So it's definitely a hold-your-nose situation when you get to October, but that's what it is. And they got to just figure out a way to get those big hits, string together a couple of runs, because you know what, Aiden? They have the pitching staff to mow everybody down and match pitching staffs with every team in baseball. It's just a matter of putting up a couple of runs on a nightly basis.
1: Absolutely. But, you know, like, let's say they don't catch the Rays, which is going to be a hard task to take, and you go into a wild card series, you know, the Yankees obviously have shown, like, they could have four or five bad games in a row offensively, and that's it.
0: A wild card round would scare me. I think that's why I've said the Yankees are going to the World Series, but they got to win the division. They've never gone to the World Series as a wild card, so I parlay my take there. They got to win this division. I'm not willing to give up on it. There's five back in the loss column. They still have four with Tampa. Right. I know Tampa's kind of right of the ship here. They've won four in a row, but I don't expect Tampa to run and hide with this. As long as the Yankees can keep it close going into that series, I think they can get to a spot like last year where it came down to the final game of the year or final series of the year, and the Yankees have an opportunity. But, yeah, Boone needs home field advantage. They need to win the division. Like, this is important.
1: Yeah.
0: Important.
1: Absolutely. And one thing on the Giants before I go is the I think the hype surrounding the Giants as a Giants fan is a little bit wild considering how the decade has been, you know, and I'm excited for the season. I think for the most part, I just want to see improvement, and I'm hopeful over that. You know, I'm a little less worried about the playoffs than, I mean, seems like everybody else is, including the national media.
0: Yeah.
1: I think I just want to see improvement and competitiveness, especially late in games against really good teams.
0: Well,
1: Aiden,
0: you bring up a good point, because there's a 7-win team, and then there's a 7-win team, meaning there could be a 7-win year where, oh man, they left a couple of wins on the table. We could have been in the playoffs. They won three more games this year, but we're frustrated. Or it could be, man, they really grinded their way to those 7 wins. They looked good doing it. I've saw solid football where you feel very happy with the 7 wins. So I don't think if they fall short of the mark that I and others have set for them, then I got to look, okay, how did the season play out? What were the hurdles? How did they look? Like you said, the competitiveness, did they blow games? Like, to me, that's where we can then diagnose the season at the end and go, all right, it was either a good 7-win year or not so good.
1: Absolutely. Thanks for taking my call. And yeah, and I 100% agree. It just gives me, I feel positive going into the season as a Giants.
0: Oh, I've never. This is the most excited I've been for a Giants season, and I can't tell you in how many years. I am so pumped up for this. Very fired up for it. We know how baseball takes a hold of us over the summer, and sometimes it's so baseball that you kind of can't see out of the baseball forest, right? To see the trees. I think that's a phrase. I saw that somewhere on a bumper sticker. But now the football is basically back, right? We're done with the preseason. We're 13, 14 days away from the start of the NFL season. For me, as a Giant fan, I can't remember the last time I was this excited. I'm excited about the coach. I'm excited about the quarterback. I'm excited about the roster. I'm excited to sit down and watch competitive football again. We got a little taste of it last year. That lead up to the Bronco game. Let's do a little time machine here, and we'll make it our fan focus. The lead up to the Bronco game, you felt like, for the first time in years, you felt like a fan. Yeah, you had the DeVito thing, which obviously was hysteria, but the Bronco game last year, the lead up to that game, where some of the players on the Broncos were kind of taking their shots at Giant fans, it was for the first time in a while we got to be fans again, where there's trash talking, and the Denver media cares about what the New York media is saying, and the game mattered, and people were excited for it, and there were eyeballs on it, and you felt like you went through the process of what it is to be a football fan, starting with Monday morning all the way to Sunday afternoon. We got it for 1 week last year, and it was great to get it for one. But to me, we're going to get that all year now. We're going to have a season with the Giants. And the one with Dable came out of nowhere. So you enjoyed it, but it came out. This one you expect. Which, look, when you have giant expectations like I do, you want them to be met. So with the giant expectations, you could also have a giant disappointment. But I still am going to have a Giants season for the first time in a long time. And really, I'm pretty confident in this. No matter what the outcome of this season is, I do think it is the start of something very, very special here with this team. Much like how I felt early on with the Brunson era with the Knicks. Now, I'm not saying necessarily they're going to win a Super Bowl this year or any year, but I do think that we are in for what we loved about being a football fan. Getting pumped up for that Monday night game, getting pumped up for that Week 7 matchup, getting pumped up for the... That was lost over the last decade. As we're in the abyss with the Jets. Sorry, they didn't deserve a stray there. I apologize. You could scratch that one from the record. But yeah, we've been in the abyss. And now we're out of it. We now have the coach. We now have the quarterback. 888-808-1019 is the phone number to call. It is After Hours. It is Tommy Lugauer, Lugie, here in the late night. We'll tackle the Jonah Tong situation coming up in a little bit here, whether or not the Mets should call him up at the end of the season here. Plus, one of the Nick players was put into a zone by a female singer. That a zone you never want to be in. I'll explain that coming up as well. And Joey Votto, we have to have a conversation about Joey Votto because he said something on the broadcast that we have to do a little breakdown of this, little diagnosis of that. That's coming up in a little bit as well. 888-808-1019. Another, 2 hours to go here before the warm-up show. Now, according to the schedule I saw, which isn't always the schedule that actually is the schedule, but according to the schedule I saw, CeeLo solo on the warm-up show. So the way I am saying it now, and I'll probably see him in a couple minutes, probably sleeping somewhere here, CeeLo solo warm-up show. But either way, warm-up show coming your way at 5 a.m. I got you for another couple hours. If you want to hop on now, you pick up the phone, you dial 888-808-1019. It is Tommy Lugauer. It is After Hours here on The Fan.
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fan in New York City, Tommy Lugauer. Lugie! It is after hours here on The Fan. 888-808-1019 is the phone number to call. So I touched on this a little bit earlier, but some positive news for the Jets. Has nothing to do with them, but it has something to do with their opponent, and that is the Packers in Week 2, which is the first home game of the year for the Jets. They are planning on doing a whiteout. Now, okay, couple things here. Yes, it is a Penn State thing. It's cool if you can pull it off. A little bit tougher, especially fans of a franchise that haven't had a lot of success. You know, now the Knicks have success, but even still, tell the Knicks fan, hey, we want you to wear this blue shirt tonight. Kidding me? There's no shot. I'm going to wear what I wear. I got my good threads on here. I'm not going to put on an oversized T-shirt just to, so that we have unity in the crowd. That's very much like something they do in Indiana or Happy Valley. So I question whether or not the uniforms look sick, but I'm questioning the fact that there'll actually be a whiteout in Week 2. Now, if the Jets beat the Titans in Week 1, I think you will have a little bit more of a jolly Jet fan going into Week 2, and they might more, you know, maybe open their mind and their wardrobe to the idea of doing that. But if they lose Week 1, and they're already 0-1, yeah, I don't think a lot of people are going to partake in that. But yeah, it is against the Packers. Micah Parsons placed on the PUP list, so he will not be playing in that game. Josh Jacobs put on the exempt list, so he's in all likelihood not going to be playing in that game. So you're down like two studs for the Packers. And Love is he's hit or miss. There are some games where he looks like he can get himself as a top 10 quarterback in that conversation. And then there's other times where he just looks mediocre and not good at all. But normally what the Packers lean on is a good defense, although without Parsons, it takes a knock. And a strong running game without Jacobs, it takes a hit. So you're getting Green Bay at the right time. Look, the NFL is a lot about when am I playing a team? When am I getting them on my schedule? You're getting Tennessee, I think, at a good time, Week 1. You're getting the Packers at a good time in Week 2. And the Jets have to take advantage of that. Have to. Like, bare minimum, they got to split. Because then they're on the road, Bears, road, Lions, might be reversed, either way. But they're on the road, 3-4. One of them's in Chicago, the other one's in Detroit. And neither one of those are going to be easy. In fact, if we did the win-loss-win... Michael, Week 3, Week 4, brutal. They're coming back from Hawaii. I don't know why we're playing games there now. So it is sometimes a situation where you could do the win-loss thing. But I'm only doing it for a little clip here, and that's the first four games. I think those 3-4, the Jets are going to lose. So those first two games are paramount before you get to that Brown game in Week 5, which could be the Aaron Glenn Bowl, meaning his job could be on the line if things go really bad here. Do they have to show Djokovic throwing up on TV? Like, is that necessary to show that? I don't know why they have to show that. I saw that he got eliminated in the U.S. Open because he was ill and throwing up a bunch. Are you the type of person, the people listening to the audience? I am. When you smell throw up, it makes you want to throw up? Oh, it's the worst. Anytime I smell vomit, I'm like, oh, it makes me want to throw up. Can't stand it. I'm stunned his opponent. I have no idea who his opponent was. Part of me forgot the U.S. Open was even going on. It's nothing against the U.S. Open. By the way, when I was flying home from Nashville, good little sidebar story here. Boy, he looks like he's in rough shape here. He had his shirt off and they were like massaging his back. I was sitting next to this lovely couple and I'm not for small talk, so I didn't say a word to them. And this was the flight that we were basically stuck in the air for hours. I was on the flight home from Nashville, which normally takes about 2 hours and 20 minutes. I was on the flight for 6 hours. I could have flown to Vegas or California in the same amount of time. I could have flown back to New York, back down to Nashville, and then back to New York again in the same amount of time. But even with all that time in the air, and we were on the ground in Baltimore because we had to gas up and fuel, it was a whole thing. I never said a word to this couple because I'm just not like that. I'm not somebody, I don't want anybody to do that to me, and I won't do that to anybody. But after the flight landed at LaGuardia, I don't remember what prompted it, but they started talking to me, and they mentioned that they were in town because someone in their family, some relative, is playing in the U.S. Open. Now, I didn't get a name because I'm bad at small talk. I'm just not, I'm a bad volleyer. We got a couple people around here that like to throw out something just so you volley it back to them so they could talk about their kids. And it's like, I don't really care about your kids. I got to be honest with you. Why should I? Do I have to care about them? So I'm a horrible volleyer. I would be eliminated in the U.S. Open immediately.
Somebody asks me a question like, Tommy, how you doing? I'm right. My wife gets on me all the time because I'll do it to her, which is bad. I shouldn't do it to her. But she'll ask me something and I'll answer, but I won't say, and you? She's like, you're going to ask me? I was like, nah, I wasn't really planning on it. But if it's a requirement, basically based on my marriage to you, then yeah, how was your day? And she's not big on that type of stuff. She runs a loose ship. But yeah, I'm not a big volleyer back and forth. God, they got Jokic throwing up again. How many times does Skype, how many chunks did he blow? Gross. Very gross. But yeah, I think he's eliminated. And he was, I want to imagine, the number one overall player, in, right? He's really good. That's unfortunate. That is unfortunate. But anyway, I'm on the flight with this couple. And yeah, they had relatives playing in the U.S. Open. Which I told him, I'm like, it's going to be cool. I mean, it's a cool event. I've never been to it, but I can imagine it's a cool event.

0: I'll never forget when, I forgot what year it was, but I'm at a Met game. Probably somebody paid for me. It was on the arm. Five-finger discount. And it was during the U.S. Open. And anybody that's been to a Met game, you know, you have, if both get out at the same time, you kind of have a meeting of the minds on the seven line. And it was obvious who was at the U.S. Open and obvious who was at the Met game. Just based on attire. I mean, those are at the Met game. It's the Met jersey with like four buttons undone. You know, you're wearing a hat. You know, you look like you're going to a baseball game. U.S. Open, there's the sweater tied around the waist, pastel colors. It kind of looks like Easter. A couple of visors. Their dog Foofy in their purse. Maybe a fanny pack, something like that. I mean, you could just tell who was at the U.S. Open and who was at the Met game. And it also adds to the immense amount of people that are packed into the seven line. Because like, you know, 5-6 years ago, I think there are people that sneezed 6 years ago and they still haven't been taken out of isolation. Meanwhile, now we are on the seven line and like sardines after a Met game. It's honestly, I can tell what everybody had for breakfast the 6 days prior. It's awful. But when you have the U.S. Open, it's even worse. But I had totally forgot it was happening. Which is not a knock on the tennis. My wife and I, now this is where people, he's trying to be Mad Dog. What, I can't screw up a word or play tennis? Does Chris Mad Dog Russo have that market cornered where I can't mess up a term or play tennis with my wife? Is that where we're at in society right now? But I play tennis with my wife. She stinks. Don't tell her I said that, but she's horrible. She's completely rotten at that. I mean, just, it's so bad. And she apologizes every time. I'm like, don't apologize. Just get better. I mean, you don't have to apologize. Just be better. That's all. What the heck is your apology doing for me? I'm running around getting the balls you're in because she hits it in a way that's like, she's like almost uppercutting it. So it just goes flying. And I'm like, maybe fix the form a little bit. I'm like, there's like a 7-year-old getting lessons in the court over to it. Because if you go to a tennis court, that's the thing. Like, everybody that goes to a tennis court is usually really good, right? At least in our experiences. They're like awesome. So you feel out of place. And also, if you hit the ball onto their court, it's a whole thing. You feel kind of like you're screwing up their game and stuff like that. And yeah, it's a whole awkward kind of like we're breaking sort of the code of conduct of the tennis court. But I do like it. I wish she was better. I'm not great either. Let's not make it like I'm out to be, you know, Andre Agassi. I'm not good. But she sucks. I mean, that's really all the bottom line is. And then I try to get her to play pickleball because I think it's a little bit easier. Pickleball is definitely, you know, tennis is hard. Pickleball is a little bit easier. Or ping pong, something like that. But anyway, where was I going with all this? Ah, yes. So I was watching Djokovic throwing up. Then I was on a plane with everybody that had the kids in the U.S. Open or relatives. Jets. Week two lines up to be a situation that is at least be a little advantageous for the Jets. No Parsons, in all likelihood, no Josh Jacobs. An up and down quarterback. I don't think this is going to play out this way, but if you are in the optimistic camp, if you are one of these, and I mean, if I walked outside of the newsroom right now, not right now, because there's literally nobody out there. It's like a tumbleweed goes by. I mean, it is 3 o'clock in the morning. I'm not expecting there to be a party when I walk out there, but some form of life occasionally would be nice. From midnight to 3 a.m., there's literally nobody out there. But CeeLo, I'm sure, will be out there soon. But when you walk out there, you trip over somebody who thinks the Jets are going to win 7 or 8 games. Now, if you get that 2-0 start, let's talk crazy, 2-0 start, then you could start to dream about a 7-win season, which I still think is the worst possible thing for the Jets. Worst possible thing. Because then they're in purgatory. They're in purgatory. What are you doing with that coach? What are you doing with the quarterback? You don't have a top pick now. You can't get your quarterback in the future. I've already told you this Klubnik is awful. The Jets and their fans are finding that out now. He stinks. Can't play. Meanwhile, he's your backup quarterback. You're a Geno Smith injury away from the season being a total, absolute, just bleep show. Which is still, to me, the best thing possible. Now, I don't want to see it totally. Like, I want you to have something here. I don't want you to be, like, just watching. Because if Klubnik's playing quarterback, you can't even turn the game on. I think he's that bad. Can't turn the game on. It's not a maybe we got something here, bro. It is a you cannot turn the game on. At least with Geno Smith, say what you want, but he's going to be exciting. He'll throw the ball. It's not quite the Jameis Winston experience, Geno Smith, but there are elements of Geno Smith's game that remind you of Jameis Winston. There are things that Geno will do on a football field. Like, oh, that's what Jameis Winston would do. He'll throw a long touchdown pass, and then he'll throw a pick six. But that's exciting. And I think from a Jet fan's perspective, those of you that are out there, you're just looking for a little bit of a progress and a little bit of excitement. You're looking for, let's start small, let's say an interception in week one. And then perhaps a pass that went more than 20 yards as a... And by the way, I say this as a Giant fan. The Giants have sucked just as bad as the Jets over the last 10 years. So I could point at my own franchise, too, outside of two seasons. But you know what? That's two more than you. But still, two seasons that they were... And look, I have my positive Tommy plan for the Jets. I have my 3 to 5 year plan for you guys. I've laid it out a million times. I'll lay it out a million and one times. I see big things for this franchise. I just don't see them now. I can't join the, and it's Jet content creators, it's Jet fans, it's, I can't join you in this optimistic canoe that you're in, this optimistic school bus that you're in. I don't know why I said, I should have said like Learjet. I don't know why I came up with those two modes of transportation. Those are just awful examples. I should have said Learjet. I can't join you in this Jet or Jet, so to speak. I should have just went with Jet there. I really should have thought this through. Most of the segments I'm not really necessarily thinking through, so obviously this one's par for the course, but the Jet, Learjet that you're going in for the, that says Jet optimism on the side of it, I can't join you in. Not this year. I can't. It's a coach quarterback league. I don't like either for the Jets. I don't like the coach. Not that I don't like him. I don't know him, but I don't like him as a head coach. I don't see where in these last couple months he has figured it out where he's going to win 7 games this year. And the quarterback room is a Geno Smith injury away from being the worst in the league. It's that bad. Like, the Jets did not have a backup plan for Geno this year. Klubnik should be your third string, not your second string. So you're going into this season on eggshells with your starting quarterback. And a guy that got knocked around a lot in the regular season last year with the Raiders and their horrible offensive line. Now, the Jet offensive line is better than the Raider offensive line. I understand that, but still. So I give you like 3-5 years. I do think that there's reasons to have hope with the Jets. But I don't see a turnaround so drastic 6 or 7 wins. And people just, I was talking to my buddy the other day, he goes, well, it's only 6 or 7 wins. Oh, it's only 6 or 7. That's a lot. That's a lot. That's not just something, oh, well, it's only 7, 8. Yeah, well, there's plenty of teams that don't win 7 games in a season. They're called bad teams. But we're going to find out. That's why they play the game. So once we have a result here from the Jets, we can obviously do a little bit more of a diagnosis on it. But the first 2 weeks at least position themselves as winnable games. And you got to get at least one, because then you're going to have Bears, Lions on the road. And then if you don't get a win in those first two games, let's say the Jets are 0-4, week 5, home against the Browns. That is the Aaron Glenn game. If he loses it, he's fired. If he, you know, first prize is a Cadillac, second prize is a set of steak knives, third prize is you're fired. So if he loses that game, he's fired. There's no shot he's not. And Reich will be the coach. And maybe they'll try this Klubnik out, but it's just... You're doing that because your season's over and you're just trying to see if the young quarterback has anything. You know Geno's going to be the backup. You know you're going to draft a quarterback, but you want to see if Klubnik has anything that would make you think, perhaps he could be a franchise quarterback. 888-808-1019 is the phone number to call. Miriam joins us from Forest Hills. What's going on, Miriam?
1: How you doing, Tom? You all right?
0: I'm doing great. Cat's doing good. Everybody's doing good at home. Thanks for asking. Yeah, everything is great.
1: How's the cat now?
0: Tremendous. How old is he? That's a great question. That's really the age-old question. So he would be probably, he'll turn 1 in October.
1: Good.
0: Now, right. We're at the point where, Miriam, we haven't spoken in a while. My wife, against my wishes, gave him sort of a lion cut way too close.
1: Oh, no.
0: Oh, I was furious. Furious.
1: Not a good idea, no.
0: Tara, well, none of her ideas are usually good, including probably marrying me.
1: No.
0: But awful. So I was just very upset about that. You know, he's my special boy, and I felt like he was a lizard. I wasn't a fan of it. But what I can say now, Miriam, is this was about a month or so ago or two. The hair has now grown back, and he is back to being my fluffy cat, my little kitten.
1: Good, leave him.
0: Yeah.
1: Leave him.
0: Yep.
1: Because, my Tiger's going to be 15.
0: Wow.
1: And he's a good boy. He gets, once in a while sick, but all right.
0: Well, what do you, Miriam? So walk me through this, because he is still, you know, he's a Persian teacup. So I think it's in his personality to be like, he wants affection. Like he'll, most cats don't do this, at least in my experiences. He'll meet us at the door. He's very like dog-like.
1: That's right.
0: Yeah.
1: That's a good idea.
0: Very dog-like. But when they, as a cat gets older, do they get a little bit more where they don't want to be around you? You know what I mean? They want their own time.
1: What happens is when the weather changes, their personality changes.
0: That's like
1: they
0: us.
1: They get tired.
0: Yeah,
1: they get older, and they get, unfortunately, one of the problems is they can get human diseases.
0: Well, that ain't good. What do you got to do? All right, so this is another, so I have to get them shots?
1: Yeah, you go to the vet, make sure they're okay.
0: Yep.
1: You might, one of my cats, unfortunately, had cancer.
0: That's terrible.
1: He was 9.
0: Yeah.
1: He was very young. Julie lived.
0: How long did she live for?
1: Julie was 18.
0: That's great. Yeah, no, cats generally live longer than dogs. We already took him to get neutered, which I had a conversation with him. I'm like, buddy,
1: you must do that.
0: I know that, Miriam, but as a male, I knew what he was going through. He starts spraying all over the place, right?
1: That's right. That's one reason. The other reason is he could get testicular cancer.
0: Well, I wouldn't want him to get that. That's for sure. So, I had a conversation with him. I said, this is mommy's doing. This is not daddy's doing. What's going to happen to you today sucks. Any male will tell you that. But you know what? We don't need you spraying all over the carpet.
1: That's
0: that would
1: right.
0: be
1: also,
0: an international incident.
1: I know. And the other thing that I learned, I had 1 female and 4 males. Women are better with male cats, and men are better with female cats.
0: Hold on. So my cat is a male. So you're telling me
1: You're lucky. You're very lucky. Persians are very interesting. They're very quiet.
0: Yeah.
1: And I can't go near them because I have long hair. I have to have an American short hair or a British short hair.
0: But why?
1: I love them.
0: You can't go near my cat because you have long hair?
1: Yes, because I'm allergic to long hair.
0: I got you. Yeah, no, he's very needy, but in a good way. Like, in a way that you want him to be needy.
1: Yes.
0: Yeah, he's not, like, some cats, as you know, are standoffish. You know what I mean? They're kind of like your mother-in-law's, you know, like how they're standoffish.
1: They're more aloof than dogs.
0: Aloof, that's actually a better word for it. They're aloof, exactly.
1: They're more aloof, yes.
0: Oh, I found out the other day my cousin had a cat. I've been over her house a million times. I didn't realize she had a cat. She goes, yeah, oh, my cat. I'm like, what cat? I've been here a million times. I've never even seen
1: one. He's aloof. No, my tiger came out the other day to say hello to the neighbor, and that was it.
0: They look out the window a lot, too, Miriam, I've noticed. They kind of just stare out the window. I don't know what they're staring at, but they're staring out the
1: window. No. They could look outside.
0: Yeah.
1: And they like to look at themselves. They don't know that it's not another cat. They think it's another cat.
0: Got it. So they're a little stunod. It happens to the best of us.
1: Yeah.
0: But
1: I love them.
0: Oh, how could you not? He's always so fluffy and cuddly and purrs.
1: I love being a kitty mommy.
0: And he's so tiny. He's like Peter Pan. He never grows up.
1: Well, your Persians are not that big.
0: No, well, my wife demanded that. The cat is actually too big for her liking, but in reality, it's a small cat.
1: Are you kidding? The biggest cats in the world are Maine Coons and Bengals.
0: Well, a lion would be the biggest cat in the world, king of the jungle.
1: No, I'm talking about domestic.
0: Oh, domestic. Well, some people actually, didn't Mike Tyson have a lion in, no, he had a tiger in The Hangover. I doubt you saw that movie.
1: Before I go, I want to say I love the Mets kids.
0: So do I.
1: Next year will be good.
0: Yep.
1: And I'm looking forward to the Islanders.
0: Well, listen, Miriam, when you talk about the future of this town, you don't have to look much further than the Islanders. I mean, they have the Prince of New York and Matthew Schaefer, the best teenage defenseman in the history of the NHL. And certainly what happened at the end of last year, as unfortunate as it was, 2 people that you cannot blame is Matthew Schaefer and me. I know some people like to blame me for that because when they put my video package on the big screen there when we were at the game, our annual trip to UBS Arena, they had me proclaiming that the Islanders, which is, it's true, that the Islanders are the premier hockey team in this town. You know, the Rangers, because we had a call the other day. I know what it was. Somebody invited me to their wedding, and their wedding's in June, and I was going through some of their pictures just on their wedding website, and I found out they're Ranger fans. And I'm like, oh, man, they got married in June. I'm like, whoa, who are we kidding? The Rangers are not going to be playing hockey in June. But ever since I said that and they put the video up, the Islanders kind of choked away the playoff spot. But obviously coincidental, nothing to do with me mushing them or jinxing them or putting the cart before the horse. But yeah, as far as the Mets look, there's a lot of reason to be optimistic. I mean, Nolan McLean, you know, if it wasn't for Sal Stewart, could be the National League MVP. Same thing with Carson Bench. I mean, McLean we already know about because we saw him last year. Like, even when I say that McClain's a rookie, I'm almost like, that doesn't sound right because we saw him last year. But he is, in fact, still a rookie. I know nobody looks at him like that. Everybody looks at him as, like, the savior, and it's all McClain. He's got to be amazing. Guy's a rookie still. And Benj has just been dynamite. I mean, defensively, offensively. I know Ewing's going through it a little bit, but he's going to be good. And I just love this outfield with Soto and Benj and Ewing. And you're getting to see a lot of the younger faces. And look, I'm keeping a little bit more eye on it, admittedly, than I normally do. But the minor league stuff, I'm seeing a lot of good things coming from the minor leagues, including Rojas, the guy they got for the Clay Holmes deal, their number one prospect now, top 100 prospect in baseball. And listen, for a lot of people out there, oh, prospect, smash deck. Oh, yeah, I get it. That's fine. I get that. But if we're talking about finishing the season strong, and then obviously building for the future. And I've kind of laid out my off-season plan. If you want to hear it again, fine. I mean, I'm here till five either way. Hire a manager. We know that. But to me, the guy is Alex Cora. That's the number one name on my list. Mark my words. Two things. If the Phillies don't win the World Series, and let's hope they don't, they're firing Mattingly. They'll run him out of town. And the Phillies will be right there wanting to hire Cora. If the Yankees go out in a whimper, and it's not happening, they're not going to fire Boone. I've been asked this a bunch now. What would it take for Boone to be fired? He'd have to resign, because he's not getting fired. They're going to run out the rest of the contract with him. Especially with all the injuries this year. I think it's the best job he's done, Aaron Boone, as Yankee manager, this regular season. I know Boomer's talked about manager of the year love for Boone. I'm with him, with Boomer, because I think Boone has been tremendous. Keeping this team not only afloat, but thriving with all their injuries to key players, too. But if that, let's just say the Yankees don't win the division, they lose in the wild card round. Within 3 to 4 calls, they got to hire this Alex Cora. They got to get rid of Boone. Alex Cora is the type of manager that you even if you feel pretty decent about the manager you have, you would still want to upgrade. So for me, Cora, number one on the list. Beltran, obviously a name to keep an eye on. Pujols, a name to keep an eye on. By all accounts, Andy Green doesn't want the job. There's rumblings about him being the general manager. There's a thought that he would just go back to his regular role. One thing I can tell you is Andy Green will be part of the Met organization next year. What position he has, I have no idea, but he will be a part of this team next year. And everything you've seen as far as a manager, you understand why the Mets like him, and they like having him in the organization. So I'm all good with that. Cora is the manager. And then Scooble. That is a pull out the checkbook, sign this guy. Give him, I'm normally against a lot of years. Not in this instance, I'm not. I hate the Max Fried contract for Scooble. I just think it's a game-changing pitcher. And for a game-changing pitcher, I will lay out the years for a guy like that and lay out the money. I like, to me, Cora, Scooble, that's how I'm starting my offseason, and then I'm going from there. I think that's the best way to go about it. And I don't know, it just doesn't seem like Scooble. I just don't think he's going to sign with the Dodgers. I really don't. The Yankees are obviously not signing him, and that's one of the reasons why I thought the Yankees shouldn't have traded for him. If he helps you win a World Series. Well, you already have enough starting pitching, so what the heck do you need Scooble for? And he's walking. I mean, the Yankees are not paying another starting pitcher. No shot. Especially what Scooble's going to get on the open market. So the Mets are going to be there front and center as one of the favorites to get him. And to me, he's the big fish you got to reel in. You reeled in Soto a couple years ago. Now it's time to get Scooble. And you pair him, or you have him, or even forget pairing. He is sort of the top dog in a very young and exciting rotation. Which, of course, includes McClain, it includes Scott, it includes Thornton, and it might include another name, and we'll get to this coming up, Jonah Tong, who, look, in his first taste of big league baseball last year, didn't go particularly well. He's had an up-and-down minor league season, more up than down lately, but there's this thought of, well, should they bring him up? Should the Mets bring him up? Should they not bring him up? I'll touch on that coming up here in the latter part of the 3 a.m. hour. We'll get back to your calls on the Yankees, on the Giants, on the Jets, Mets, whatever's on your mind. Another 90 minutes to go. CeeLo's coming up on the warm-up show. And look, he might bring in a Connor Green or somebody to. Connor's working. I haven't seen Connor forever. It's going to be nice to see him in the hallways here. Geez, I thought the guy was kidnapped, basically. I mean, I haven't worked with him in like 2 months. I hear him doing more Yankee games than I hear him doing my show.

0: wondered where he is. There's only so much I could stare at Rosenberg to. What's funny is that I've gotten Rosenberg back now these last couple of weeks, and it's like, I'd rather have Connor back than Rosenberg. So really, if we can just pass that along to upper management, that would be great. But Connor's going to do this. But Connor's in demand. That's the difference. Connor is in demand. Rosenberg is not. Rosenberg is the ugly sweater that nobody wants. Let's be honest. You can get beat up for wearing something like that. He's the ugly. People are like, I don't, yeah, I'm good. Where Connor is, ooh, we want Connor Green on our show and this show and that show. So I totally understand it. I get it. But yeah, I thought something happened to him because I haven't seen him in months. But apparently I'm going to see him in a little bit here. 888-808, and he might join CeeLo on the warm-up show. As I would imagine Al's off, Al and Rami. Does that make sense? Yeah, I think that makes sense. At least Rami's here. I haven't seen him yet. That's why I said that. Rami, if you're here, my apologies. But Al is out. Okay, gotcha. 888-808-1019. And Damian Woody, right? With Jerry today? That's exciting. That's a good one. Looking forward to that. That's coming up at 6 a.m. because G's out today, but he's back Tuesday, Wednesday, Thursday. I just memorized the schedule. I have no life, apparently. But and Boomer is out all week. 888-808-1019 is the phone number to call. So like I said, anything on your mind, Yankees, Jets, Mets, Giants, everything on the table here. Huge menu for the last 90 minutes of After Hours. The phone number is 888-808-1019. It is Tommy Lugauer. Lugie in the Late Night here on The Fan.
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York City. Tommy Lugauer, Noogie. It is After Hours here on The Fan. 888-808-1019 is the phone number to call. So, I don't know if you guys are familiar with Bebe Rexha. She's a singer. Did a song with David Guetta that I like a lot. She performed at Thanksgiving, I think, in the Lions halftime show. But she's all over the place. If you don't know who she is, look her up. But there are rumors going around that her and Jordan Clarkson are dating. And apparently she spoke to TMZ and said that they're friends, which is just, you know, never a zone you want to be put into. And nothing against Jordan. I don't know if he was interested, but, you know, most men are interested in, like, you show me, like, oh, this is my girlfriends, meaning, like, I'm friends with them as girls. Show me a guy that says, these are my girlfriends, and I'll show you a guy who probably tried to hook up with them, let's be real. Or did hook up with them, but now can't say it because now you're married and you got to kind of keep that stuff hush-hush. Not necessarily talking about my own life, but still. The fact that she said they're friends. Now, she could be BSing. It's fine. But you never want to be in that friend zone. And anytime you're in the friend zone, it's your fault. Like, I always put the blame on the guy. Because you clearly showed no interest romantically or sexually in the sense that you have now been put into this zone that you don't want to be in. Like, my buddy in high school had a great line, and I'll clean it up a little bit. But he said, he met this girl. He's like, oh, I wanted to be the bleep buddy, and I ended up being the friend. I was like, well, that's on you, bro. I mean, you could sit here, and I got to listen to your sob story all night, but you obviously took a wrong turn somewhere, and now you're going to, you know, Target with her to buy your products. That's on you. You know who's a big friend zone guy? It feels like I'm picking on him, and I wish he was here to talk about this. Maybe I should have saved this for when I see him, which I think is going to be tomorrow night. So if you like this show tonight, you'll like it even more tomorrow night. Rosenberg. That guy was in the friend. It was off the charts how much he was in the friend zone. That checks out, though, right? Like, anytime I'm like, what's going on with you and this chick? He goes, nah, I'm more just friends. We go to Target. I'm like, go to Target? What is that supposed to mean? Well, you know, we're in the friend zone. That's because you put yourself there, pal. Because they call it sticking to the run. That's what it means. Meaning, you've talking to this girl for like 5-6 years. You stick to the run. At some point, you got to put the ball in the air. Like, at some point, even Army and Navy throw the football once in a while. At some point, you got to throw the football. You got to make a move. I would say my best move is not making one. That would be Rosenberg. But he was constantly, so he could talk to Jordan Clarkson about being in the friend zone with Bebe Rexha. Definitely a spot you don't want to be, but anytime you're in that spot, it's on you. It's your fault. You have created a situation and you have given off the vibe that you're just interested in being friends with the person. Not saying that you have to creep on her, not saying you have to ask her out, but just that there's little hints that you can make. I would say this, do not go to Target with her. That would probably be the best advice I can give you. Do not do that. To buy hand sanitizer. Oh, I can't wait to talk to Rosenberg about this. Now I know he's got the girlfriend now, so maybe he doesn't want to talk about previous situations, but he has no choice. I don't know. Again, Bebe Rexha could just be saying that. You know, she could be just telling TMZ or the press, you know, we're in the friend zone, you know, or we're friends. I call it the friend zone. Most people call it the friend zone, but she's not going to say we're in the friend. She's in the friend zone. Just going to say they're friends. But yeah, if you ever put in that friend, and I wouldn't say I've necessarily been put there per se, but I'm sure unbeknownst to me, I was put in the friend zone and didn't even realize it. But anytime you enter that zone, it is tough to get out of there. You know, it's like the black book out in Vegas. You know, there's two names in there, and one of them's still Al Capone. Once you're in there, you're pretty much in there. There's almost no way of getting out of that. Now, you're not instantly put in it. Like I said, it could take years to get put in that friend zone. Because girls are always, you know, yeah, even though they're friends with a guy, they're open-minded to anything. You know, but if you present a situation where, you know, you show up at her house with popcorn and a VHS tape of a Katherine Heigl movie, and you watch this thing for 2.5 hours and you don't make a move, yeah, she's probably going to think you just want to be friends. Even if she shuts you down on the move, hey, you've established that, you know what, I made the move. She said no, but it's

the human game of chess. You know, the second time around, maybe she'll make the move on you. Does that make sense? Because you caught her off guard a little bit. Doesn't mean she's not interested. It just means she was caught off guard a little bit. This is stuff that Rosenberg wouldn't know because he was the... I'm telling you, this. He's like, oh, I make friends with all these girls. And I'm like, and then he goes, no, I just stay friends with them. I'm like, okay, you suck at life. I mean, I don't know how to say it any better than that. I mean, it's just a horrible. But he'll be... I think he's around tomorrow night. We got a short Lou Gower tomorrow because the Yankees are going out to Los Angeles, Tinseltown, City of Angels, to play the Angels, which should be a series that the Yankees completely and utterly dominate. I mean, it on paper, if you want to be pessimistic, Phil, on paper, I'm just assuming your name is Phil. If you want to be pessimistic about it, you could say, well, this sets up to be a series that's a letdown for the Yankees. They just took 3 out of 4 from the Red Sox, which is always high intensity, high drama. We laid 16 runs at the feet of the Red Sox. All their fans are crying about the controversial play and a series that didn't go their way. And you got the Red Sox and the Red Sox fans reeling. And now you have the tiebreaker over Boston, the Yankees do. So you're in great shape. I mean, the Yankees are in great shape over Boston. Now it's time to go to work against Tampa. You got them the second to last series in a 4-game set, similar to what you had at the Red Sox here, a doubleheader on a Saturday. So 4 games in 3 days. I know what you're thinking, Phil. This is a trap series. This is you're traveling out west. You just put up 16 runs. A team that puts up 16 one day is due to put up 1 or 2 the next day. You lose a nail biter, 3-2, 2-1, and you give up a game to Anaheim that could come back to haunt you. Like, every game is so paramount right now. Every game. It could be the difference between winning the division and not. And remember, the Yankees have never gone to the World Series as a wild card team. Now, history's made, or records are made to be broken, or whatever, you know, things can change history-wise and as far as the previous history and the future history, which would probably be more of the future than the history, but you get my drift. But based on the history, winning the division is not important, it's paramount. It is your ticket to the World Series, getting back to the World Series, the Fall Classic for the first time, or excuse me, the second time in 3 years. And when Aaron Boone's teams have home field advantage, they normally get by, they win. When they don't, they don't. They usually go home. So there's a lot on the line in this last month. It might feel like the dog days of August slipping into September now, and football's in the atmosphere, and we're all pumped up. We already got college football over the weekend. We have the real, like, you know, week 0 is the real start, but the real start, everybody will be playing this week, Labor Day weekend, tons of games on every single night, and then the NFL season, which is about 13 days away. So football is on the horizon, and when football enters the conversation in the party, it can take over the whole conversation. And the Yankees are going to October either way, so you may be thinking, ah, well, you know what, we'll check back in at the end of the year and in October. It's a very important regular season. These games are enormous. You have to take advantage when you play in Anaheim. You have to take advantage when you play in Colorado. And they're going to get the Angels, the Yankees are, and the Rockies. Angels here, Padres, then Rockies. So you're facing two of the absolute worst teams in baseball at a time of year where the Yankees are usually riding high, playing good baseball, which checks out this year. Ever since the trade deadline, the Yankees have been playing really good. And highlighted by the 3 out of 4 16-run game at the end of it on Sunday, at the end of the series. So the Yankees couldn't be playing better baseball right now. They did what they needed to do over the weekend. They sent a statement to the Red Sox. They put some distance between them and Boston. They now have the tiebreaker over Boston. So kudos to the Yankees. Now, you got to take care of business against the Angels. Don't get in the friend zone. Yeah, that would, if you lose, that's like going in the friend zone. It's a bad place to be. And I hope for Jordan Clarkson's sake, he's not actually in the friend zone. Hopefully that's just BB Rex. Because, you know, when you're celebrities, they got to, you know, they have these PR things. They can't just, oh, yeah, we're hanging out. We're dating. She's not going to, like, openly say that. So that's my hope for him. Because you never want to be in a friend zone. Nor do you want to lose games to the Angels or the Rockies. I mean, we're talking about teams with, like, 50 wins at this point. So they're both bad. And this is an opportunity for the Yankees to really take advantage of that. By the way, I got to talk to CeeLo about this. Not on the air, of course, but off the air. Because he's a Bill Belichick historian, CeeLo is. He loves himself some Bill Belichick.
He'll admit that when he's doing the warm-up show later. He's very enamored with Bill. Of course, the post-game press conferences, for sure. The attire that Belichick wears on the sidelines. His overall demeanor during, you know, his sprint to the locker room at halftime or after the game. So for those of you that aren't aware, though, and I'll talk to CeeLo about this one, too. He'll give me probably the information I need. But this blew up on the internet, and I'm, like, confused by it because I saw the video, and I don't understand it. So Belichick, the Tar Heels won on Saturday. They were in Dublin. They beat TCU. It was a total snorer of a game, but they won, like, 15-10. And I think this was going into halftime, but one of the ESPN reporters, it doesn't even look like she's trying to interview him, per se. Like, you know how they're running off the field? So what do you expect in the second half there, coach? And it's completely just pointless to even, the whole thing, I'm not saying that their job is pointless, but just that in particular type of piece of content, I don't think really matters when they're trying to get to where they need to get to. It's better when they're back on the field, they're not pressed for time, and they can give you a more well-thought-out answer. But he's coming off the field, and she's just talking to him, and he kind of just, like, pulls, like, a swipe and just kind of, like, gets around her and walks past her. And everybody, like, the headline was, oh, Bill Belichick, he got into this whole thing with this reporter. And I think Shannon Sharp and Chad Ochocinco were talking about it. I'm like, what? Did I miss something? The video is fine to me. I didn't think there was a big deal at all. Maybe there's a backstory to that. I mean, Belichick's always going to be a little bit awkward, a little bit surly. That's just the way he is. You would think college, like Rodney Dangerfield, would open him up a little bit, you know, back to school. It has not. He's still the Belichick that we all remember. He's not exactly the... I mean, in real life, I feel like anything he does where he's not a head coach and he's just doing content, he's very engaging and very funny. But when he's a head coach, he's got to do the whole act. Which, look, it works for him. And that's what I said about Aaron Glenn. I mean, it's one thing if Belichick does it, he's had a tremendous amount of success. It's one thing if Parcells does it. He's had a tremendous amount of success. When you're Aaron Glenn and you walk in that door and you have no experience, no success, and you are dealing with a media that has seen just more bad football and they've had to cover more awful football than I'm sure they want to, so they're not exactly in the mood for your antics, and you try to play that game with the Jets, with this market, with that media, big mistake. Big mistake. And yeah, he could try to walk that back this year. He could try to be a different guy. But you know what? That first impression, right? You can never have a second first impression. And our first impression of Aaron Glenn as the Jet head coach was not a lot of wins and just awkward, weird, teeth-pulling press conferences. Where a guy would literally be walking around, I feel like in a... You know, he'd be in a wheelchair because he just had surgery. And be like, Aaron, is he playing on Sunday? Well, we'll see. Well, no, we're not going to see because, you know, we're not going to see him. That's what we're not going to see. Can you just tell us he's hurt? I mean, that one time he asked one of the reporters to ask Rich Samini what's going on. No, that we're not asking Rich Samini. We're asking you. That's something you do when you're 5, 6, 7 years into the job. You've had success. Then you can kind of be like that. When it's your first year... I get it. It's a tough scene over there, to say the least. But I just thought it was the worst way to go about things. The worst way to go about things. And when you look around at hot seats and coaches that could be the first fired, I mean, Aaron Glenn's right there. Now, if the Jets have the season that many are prognosticating or projecting, where they win 6 or 7 games, unless they know Tomlin or someone like that would take the job, somebody with, like, you know, Super Bowl experience, has won a Super Bowl, game-changing coach. Unless somebody like that is sitting there and you feel like you can reel them in, 6 or 7 wins is going to get Aaron Glenn another year. And you could easily go backwards in that third year. And so it would kind of prolong. And this quarterback class, it's a good one coming up next year. And the Jets are in position to draft their guy. But if you win 6 or 7 games, good luck. And no one's going to trade out of that spot because the teams that are going to be there, Miami, Cardinals, they're going to be looking for a quarterback. They're going to trade with you. Dolphins definitely not are trading with you. So you're going to be stuck wherever you're stuck, which is with when you win 7 games. To me, this should be a year where you're just

0: look, for the people that are hired there, it sucks because, you know, you talk about people losing their jobs. But still, the best thing for the Jet fan, because you can't say Jet fan without long and suffering in front of it, the best thing for this franchise, at least in my estimation, in my opinion, is to be as bad as humanly possible, get the number one, number two, somewhere in that range, overall pick, draft your quarterback. I've pumped up Arch Manning a lot just for the sake of conversation. I know that he has his detractors because people hate nepotism, but, you know, death taxes and nepotism. Nepotism is not going anywhere. So if you don't like it, I don't know what to tell you. But as far as Arch, look, I thought he had a much better second half last year in Austin. I think he will improve on that this year with the Longhorns. Now, listen, Arch could just stay in school. I mean, he goes to school in an awesome city with a lot of hot chicks walking around. So he may be like, yeah, I'm not going to East Rutherford. I'm good on that one. Or just the NFL in general. Plus, you know, at least, you know, that we know about, players get paid now. I mean, Arch Manning's probably making like $10 million to be the quarterback at Texas. The proverbial must be nice to be in, especially in the fall. Great weather. Like I said, a lot of pretty girls walking around. It's an action city. It's Americana. You can go do that, make some bank, and then you can go to the pros another year. I mean, Trinidad and Chambliss, who I like a lot, and if I'm the Jets and it kind of lands in a spot where I can take him, I would. He did everything under the sun to go back to Ole Miss. Can you blame him? Have you seen the Grove over there? Have you seen the pregames there? I mean, I'm sure, again, the Ole Miss cheerleaders are a one seed. So I don't blame him for wanting to go back. And plus, you get paid. You want to have fun in college. I totally understand it. But he's used up all his sort of cards now. So Chambliss will be coming out. And if the Arch Manning thing doesn't work out, or Arch, which I'm not saying that I would be stunned if he did it. I don't want to subscribe to the idea of closing the door and saying Arch will refuse to go to the Jets. But let's just say he does. Chambliss, to me, I thought in that college football playoffs last year, did a lot of things on the field that I'm not saying he's Patrick Mahomes, but he reminded you of Patrick Mahomes and some of the things he did. Doesn't mean he'll be Patrick Mahomes. There's only one Patrick Mahomes. But, you know, he did things that at the NFL level would translate, both with his legs and his arm. And we all know Geno Smith's not the long-term answer. We all know Klubnik's not the long-term answer. We all know Brady Cook's not. The long-term answer for the Jets at quarterback's not on the roster. The long-term answer for the Jets at quarterback is either Joe Burrow, because, boy, does that whole situation in Cincinnati gets weirder and weirder by the day. So it's either Burrow or he's playing college, your quarterback. I think I brought Burrow up last year and somebody was like, well, why would Joe Burrow want to go to the Jets over Cincinnati? I'm going, you know what, call up Boomer and ask him, what did he prefer, living here or living in Cincinnati? What did more for his post-career? I mean, let's start with that. I mean, the guy's in Cincinnati. You know, he's not in Paris. So I think I would imagine, you know, an upgrade to New York. Now, look, he dates models. There's obviously a plethora of models in New York. Not that he's at a shortage of models, but if he were to have a model shortage, which is a tough, unfortunate situation to happen. I mean, it happens to the best of us whenever you have that model shortage. But we don't have that around here. There is no shortage of models walking around Manhattan. So I would imagine Joe Burrow would fit in with the finer things in life here in New York City. 888-808-1019 is the phone number to call. It is After Hours. It is Tommy Lugauer. Lugie here in the late night. If you want to hop on, final chance here, the final hour of After Hours. So Yankees, Mets, Giants, Jets, what is ever on your mind, we will tackle your phone call. It is Tommy Lugauer. Lugie in the late night. The warm-up show with CeeLo comes your way at 5 a.m.
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0: It is After Hours here on The Fan. 888-808-1019 is the phone number to call. It didn't come as a surprise to me, but Odell Beckham Jr. did make the team. I mean, once Calvin Austin got hurt, it was pretty much, I mean, look, Jalen Hyatt. I said this when Beckham was kind of out there and wanted to return to the Giants. I said, if you have Jalen Hyatt and Darius Slayton on your roster, then you could certainly make room for Odell Beckham Jr. Hyatt mercifully is gone. Slayton, somehow, the guy's got nine lives. I mean, the fact that Darius Slayton is still on the Giants just amazes me. They'd love to get rid of him. They can't, but they would love to get rid of him. Beckham, and I don't put a lot of stock in training camp, preseason. I just don't. The teams do not care at all about the preseason. Week one has become a preseason game because nobody plays in the preseason, and they treat the teams in the NFL week one like it is the dress rehearsal of the preseason. That's why the quality of games early in the year, especially in week one, are just not up to par and what you would expect from a professional league. That being said, with Beckham, you know, there was a lot of talk that, yeah, he was struggling and looked like crap early on in camp. Well, the guy hasn't played football in a while, so I didn't expect him to be amazing right out of the gate. The idea, though, that he's finishing strong, the idea that the last week or two have been his best weeks of practice, according to Harbaugh, and in the preseason game against the Jets, he had a good game, would have had an even better game if Winston would have hit him on that deep throw. He could have had six there. So you're seeing a progression of Beckham getting his sea legs, getting back to what we expect him to be, you know, with the expectations being, hey, he's not going to be the star he was when he first came to the Giants. He's not even going to be the guy that was instrumental in the Rams winning a Super Bowl. Could have even won the MVP if he didn't get hurt in that game. But to be a guy that could be a locker room presence, you know, Malik Nabers obviously went to LSU as well, probably looked up to Odell, probably still looks up to Odell. And the idea that OBJ can say, listen, there's a lot of pitfalls in New York. I wasn't perfect. Here's the mistakes I made. Here's how you avoid them. You have a ton of talent, but you know what? Because even like dumb things, like in Neighbor's rookie year, was in concussion protocol, and he went to a Travis Scott concert at MetLife. And everybody was just in such a tizzy over this. I don't think it's a big deal, but the fact that it was made to be a big deal, that's all that matters. Meaning, if I individually don't think it's a big deal, but 30 other people do, well, then those 30 other people are going to bang the drum, and all of a sudden 30 turns into 60, turns into 90, turns into 300, and everybody's like, why is he at the Travis Scott concert? Gee, I don't know. He's young. He's hurt. He's probably wants to go see a musician that he likes. But little things like that, especially early on in your career before you have an accomplished anything, you know, those could add up and people start to become detractors of yours. And I think that's where Beckham can step in and be a mentor to Malik Nabers. The other part of it, too, is I think Beckham's still got one or two in him. I still think he's got a moment here or there in him. And it wouldn't surprise me at all if he scores a touchdown against the Cowboys. A familiar opponent, a familiar time slot, obviously the catch that he'll be remembered for forever. I'm not suggesting he's going to do something like that. But he could score a touchdown. I think the Giants will draw up a few plays for him, especially if they get down and around the goal line. I could see them looking Odell's way. They want to give him that. Like, this to me is a full circle. We're going to give Odell his last ride, end it where it started. I think he is humbled by that. I think that's why you're going to get a totally different Odell this go round. If the antics bothered you, if you don't like your wide receivers proposing to Nets, then you probably didn't like Odell's first run with the Giants. I don't think any proposals to inanimate objects are going to happen on a football field this year with Odell Beckham Jr. I think he is very much matured. I think he's kind of gone through, including being out of the league and all the things that have kind of gone down with him, you know, allegedly, maybe some financial situations, whatever the case may be. I think he's grateful for this spot. And I think he's got a lot to prove that it's not just a, hey, I'm going to tip my cap and then go back into the dugout. Now, I did that. When do I get paid? Beckham, I still think has an opportunity to do something on the field that is impactful. And when I look at this wide receiver room, Now, and somehow Slayton is still in it. It's honestly, it's amazing. It really is. But with Neighbors in all likelihood being a go for week one against the Cowboys, that changes the whole entire ballgame. Because if Neighbors is out, now all of a sudden you got to elevate guys into slots that they shouldn't be in. You got to take your number two wide receiver to be your one, your three to be, and then all of a sudden it complicates things and it puts you at a disadvantage. When you have Neighbors out there, dude, it's going to open up a lot. It's going to open up a lot of things for everybody else. So I'm rooting for Odell. I was championing his return, his comeback to the Giants. I was happy they took a chance on him. I'm happy that he made the team. I was happy with what I saw on Friday against the Jets. And I am optimistic that Odell can be not only a leader in the locker room, but also be a presence for this team on the field and make some plays and do some things for this team. Now, as far as Evan Neal, mercifully, Evan Neal's career with the Giants is over. And now that we can look back on his career, we could say this, because I really feel this way. Evan Neal is the biggest draft bust in the history of the Giants. Now, you can give me Cedric Jones, you can give me all these other names. Evan Neal was not bad, not horrible. He was the worst. When you consider where he was drafted, when you consider the pedigree he had, the college he went to, he felt like the surest of picks. Nobody slammed that pick. Nobody. Everybody was thrilled, excited. You drafted an offensive lineman, a big-time offensive lineman, top 10. He should be a guy you slot in for the next 10 to 15 years. It's safe. It's a sure thing. We find out there's no sure things in life, but the fact that he sucked at multiple positions, maybe didn't love football, the comments he made about Giant fans, which perhaps were taken out of context and overblown, but either way, you know, perception could be reality. Because I think about Harbaugh when he says, well, if you don't love football, then you're not going to love it here. And I don't blame Joe Shane for drafting Evan Neal. Like, 10 out of 10 GMs would have made that pick. And 10 out of 10 GMs would tell you that's the right pick to make. You never really know until you know. And what we know now is Evan Neal is the biggest draft bust in the history of the Giants. 888-808-1019 is the phone number to call. Now, Jalin Hyatt, I mean, he's a draft bust and he's gone too. He's not on the level of Evan Neal as far as when he was drafted, the expectations. I thought he'd be able to be something in the league. He just, you know, God bless him too. He got a bunch of extra years out of it. I felt like he kind of overstayed his welcome as well. But now you can move on from him. And obviously with the idea that they cut Juju Smith-Schuster, this is a while ago that they did that. And then Berrios they cut too, but Berrios, it sounds like from everything I'm reading, that they're going to bring him back. You know, I'm optimistic with this wide receiver room. Like, I think they'd be a lot better. People will look at it, oh, maybe it's a little bit of a negative for this team. And I do think the Giants are going to implement a smash-mouth system, but I think the wide receiver room is going to be better than a lot of people think. The one thing I am annoyed about with the Giants, and I said this last week, and it did not come to fruition, I wanted Jackson Dart to play in the final preseason game. I want Jackson Dart to get reps in the preseason. And he's still a young quarterback, learning a new system, new offensive coordinator, new head coach. And this idea that he's basically been, and I know he got lit up because Tracy missed the block, but you can't neuter him. You can't put him in mothballs. You can't. I mean, maybe you make him a costume where he's a blue medical tent. He's on the field wearing a blue medical tent the entire time. So the league's happy he's always in the blue medical tent. And the Giants are happy because he's on the field. But we can't treat this situation where, well, Jackson Dart can't step foot on the field. Like he's the fine dishes that you put out only when you have, you know, company over that you like, right? I wanted to see Jackson Dart play more this summer. And for some reason, Harbaugh didn't pull the trigger on it. Sounded like he was waffling last week. Maybe we'll play him, maybe we won't. You're still talking about a young quarterback, second year in the league, new offensive coordinator, new head coach, learning a whole new system, a whole new ball game. So what does this mean? Week one now is going to be where he's still trying to figure it out? So we lose 40-7 to the Cowboys, we're embarrassed again on national television? I don't want that. No Giant fan wants that. It's one thing if you're a 10-year vet. It's one thing if Geno Smith doesn't play. I totally understand it. But Jackson Dart's still a young quarterback. He needs the reps. He needs more seasoning. He needs to be out there. And look, in Harbaugh we trust, but here's where I'd push back a little bit on him. I would have played Jackson Dart more in the preseason. That's just what I would have done. I would have been playing him more in the preseason. And for some reason, Harbaugh, he went against it. I don't understand it. If it's about injuries, I don't want to hear it. I think the blue medical tent stuff is overblown. I think it is a witch hunt in many ways. That's why I suggested if you want to make a blue medical tent costume for Jackson Dart, you know, Halloween can come early. By the way, speaking of that, so I'm watching TV, and a commercial pops up for Disneyland. They're already doing, in Disney, the final week of August, and obviously through Halloween, they're already doing all of their Halloween stuff. And I think it was Minnie Mouse, she was trying to, you know, lecture me on that it's, you know, Halloween season. It's like, sorry, it's not even Labor Day. It's still hot and humid outside, which, by the way, I mean, it's rain all week, too. The weather sucks. And I hate to be the weather sucks guy, because the weather sucks guy is always the guy that can't really hold a conversation with anybody. Oh, how about that weather? But you know what? How about that weather? It looks awful all week. I got Minnie Mouse lecturing me that it's Halloween season. It's not Halloween season. It's August. You have 1 month to enjoy Halloween. Maybe you want to sneak in the final week of September. I could allow it. The final week in August? You tell me if I go to Disneyland right now, Jack Skeleton is the haunted house theme? And Jack Skeleton was, well, I guess, the Nightmare Before Christmas. It's the age-old debate. It's an STD, right? So sometimes people have STD and we settle the debate here. Is the Nightmare Before Christmas a Christmas movie or a Halloween movie? My lean, if I had to settle the debate, it's a Christmas movie. So to me, that theme in Disneyland should be more around Christmas than Halloween. But either way, stuff like that just drives me nuts. And you know where I'm going with this if you're a loyal listener. We stretch out Christmas. We stretch out Halloween. We stretch out the summer. We stretch out the 4th of July. And then lowly old Thanksgiving. Because there are no songs, there's only one movie, Planes, Trains, and Automobiles. Thanksgiving doesn't even get its own parade. We have to have Santa Claus, you know, being a total pig and being in there for you know, an hour of a two-hour Thanksgiving Day parade. Thanksgiving doesn't even get its weekend. The next day, people are putting up their trees. But yet we have to have Halloween in August. Make it make sense. Make it make sense. I know why. We all know why. It's the dollars. But still... That's what Thanksgiving, I got to come up with something for Thanksgiving to make it more lucrative. I think it's a great holiday. Great food, family. Well, I mean, family, you probably rank that last, but food, football, and then you're pain in the ass, you know, in-laws. My in-laws are great, but most people's in-laws suck, but mine happen to be good, but I'm lucky in that department. But yeah, I can't believe that you're seeing this stuff in October. We haven't even gotten to the regular season of the NFL. And I got Minnie Mouse over here on our high horse telling me that, no, it's Halloween season. No, not really. Not really, Tuts. It's August. Anyway, where was I going with all this? Oh, yeah, so Jackson Dart definitely should have been playing more in the preseason, in my, you know, expert opinion. Needs the reps, still a young quarterback. It's one thing if he was a vet, I could live with it. Or if it was like, you know, year two, year three with Matt Nagy, which it's not. It's year one. And there was this report that came out a couple of weeks ago that Dart's kind of going through it. Like he was struggling a little bit. Well, if that's the case, wouldn't you want him to get more reps? And I know the preseason has become a total farce, but still, it's the best you have available. You know, I want the Giants to be in the best possible spot in week one. I'm not expecting them to be a well-oiled machine or be where they're at in week seven, week eight, week nine, and beyond. But week one, I want the best possible version of the Giants. And to me, if you don't take advantage of the summer of the preseason, then it's hard to think that they're going to be at their their peak performance for week one, meaning the best they could be for week one. And look, I'm not as high on the Cowboys as a lot of people. I mean, the two teams that I can't, well, Giants are one of them. So three teams. Three teams that I, by the way, do people even remember the Seahawks won the Super Bowl? I mean, they're getting no love. The three teams that to me are being hyped up so much, Giants, believe it or not, the Jets, and the Cowboys. Now, everybody wants to talk about their offense. Pickens quit last year. I don't know if you noticed that at the end of the year. He basically was like, I'm good. I don't really like work, so I'm not going to go anymore. He basically stopped playing at the end of the year. Now, he was out there, but he stopped playing. I mean, to me, that's a red flag. The defense, yeah, okay, the defense will be better. Why? Why does it happen? Because it can't get any worse. Why can't it stay the same? Why? What is that supposed to mean? Right? Like, not everything in life has to get better. They don't have to have a better defense. Just because they had a bad defense last year doesn't mean the defense has to, it could be the same. It could be just as bad. Now, I love Caleb Downs, as you know, and I was sick to my stomach when the Cowboys drafted him. I understood what the Giants were thinking with Maui Noah. I get it. You drafted an offensive lineman. And I'm not, and I know I just talked about Evan Neal for like 10 minutes. I'm not suggesting that Maui Noah is Evan Neal, heaven forbid, but same thing with Neal that I would say about Maui Noah is that I understand drafting an offensive lineman in the top 10. I get why you would do it, and I understand when you have a young quarterback that's your most prized possession, you want to protect him at all costs. At all costs. But I thought the Giants needed help in their second. I still think that they need help in their secondary. They need a leader. They need somebody that could stop the run. They needed a playmaker. And I think Caleb Downs could be the best player in the draft. I think he's that good. So it was bad enough that they passed on him, even though I can't argue with the pick they made. And then he went to the Cowboys. So that annoyed me. But so Downs alone could elevate the Cowboys defense. But if we look at the NFC, let's play a quick little game here. So as much as I'm a Jackson Dart supporter, and I wore the Start Dart shirt, Jackson Dart, if you're saying that, if you rank the quarterbacks in the NFCs and you put Dart ahead of any of the other three quarterbacks, you're doing it for attention. I hate to be like that, but it's the reality. You're doing it for attention because you know you're fully you know what. How in the world can you put him ahead of Hurts, who won a Super Bowl, could have easily won another Super Bowl where he outplayed Mahomes in that Super Bowl? Dak Prescott, say what you want about him in the playoffs. I will. He's horrible in the playoffs or has had some brutal losses, especially at home. He's great in the regular season. I mean, Dak Prescott is a winner. He is a borderline top five quarterback in the regular season. And Jaden Daniels went to the championship game in his rookie year. So how on earth can you put Dart ahead of any of them? You can't. You're being disingenuous if you do that. Here's where I will say, though. Now, I would put, the top three, just because he won a Super Bowl, I know the Eagle fans want to run him out of there, but I would still put Hurts number one. Then I would put Dak number two, and I would put Daniels three. As far as head coaches, though, the Giants have the best head coach in the NFC East. They definitely do. Sirianni's a boob. Let's just call it like it is. But Harbaugh, to me, is the best head coach in the NFC East. And I think that puts the Giants in a nice spot. And the quarterback can certainly, you know, you got to give it time. But like I said, you cannot rank him ahead of these other guys. It's incredibly unfair. Dart hasn't accomplished anything. There's a lot of promise there, but until you do something, I'm sorry, you cannot be ranked ahead of those quarterbacks. No ifs, ands, or buts. But as far as the head coach, look, Harbaugh walks in here, won a Super Bowl, over 600 winning percentage, most road victories in the playoffs. To me, he's the top coach in the NFCs. And my expectations for this team remain extremely high. Because even though I'm not putting Dart ahead of those other quarterbacks, there's a reason I'm not, is because all those quarterbacks are accomplished. You know, when it's all said and done, like if I say, I think Jackson Dart will have the best career, okay, fine. You know, it's going to take a lot when you consider Hurts already won a Super Bowl. You got to win two Super Bowls to have a better career, the way I see it. Because then in the same token, you can't be like, well, Eli, man, you know, you can't have it both ways. I mean, I know we like make it like we can have it both ways, but you can't have it both ways. So it's either about winning Super Bowls, so Eli Manning would, in theory, be better than Dan Marino, or it's not about winning Super Bowls, and that's why Eli Manning is still waiting to get into the Hall of Fame, because he didn't have the regular season numbers. even though he kind of did. But yeah, and another reason why I'm upset about Dart not getting playing time is what I would say to John there. Can I call you John? John, this isn't Baltimore, okay? The market size is a little bit different here. The media coverage is a little bit different here. If you get shellacked in week one, the Sharks will start to circle. They'll start to circle. Now, I think you can handle yourself, clearly, but they'll start to circle. You know, it's pretty imperative. I mean, with Dable, they always got off to awful starts, except for the one year they went to the playoffs. But other than that, last year, that snooze fest in Washington, then in the homecoming game, as I like to call it, against the Vikings, they got completely ran out of the building, their own building, and then that embarrassment against the Cowboys. My advice would be don't repeat that. Because it's a honeymoon now, you'll lose people right out of the gate. It's the way New York works. And those that are circling and want a piece of you, they'll be out in full force. They'll be out in full force. So honeymoons, and I other than playing Dart in the summer, you know, maybe a couple of the coordinator hirings I could have maybe argued against. Like, I wanted Cliff Kingsbury here as the OC. Whatever. I trust Harbaugh to hire the right people over me saying who should be hired. And I didn't care about that stupid viral speech. You know, he's talking to a bunch of players in the spring that would rather be anywhere else but there. And I was stunned by the reaction to it. That's really what caught me off guard. The polarizing reactions to that. You know, I watched the video and was like, okay, that was a nothing burger. That was mid, like a C-. And then I hear calls on this radio station or went on social media. I was like, what the heck did I miss? I think Harbaugh has his detractors. He has his supporters. So it just was a microcosm of people that will go to the deaths for Harbaugh. And those are people that will just criticize Harbaugh no matter what. So that's kind of what you're dealing with, which means, you know, he'll be a lightning rod here. But I didn't have a problem with that. The only issue I've had with Harbaugh so far is not playing Dart in the preseason or not playing him enough. Like, how can we not think it's not an overreaction to Tracy missing a block and Dart having to go in the blue medical tent again? How could we not possibly draw that conclusion? Which to me is, that is not good. We can't be, he's not Tua. Just stop acting that way. And I really think Harbaugh needs to speak up and say something about the blue medical tent stuff. He needs to call out the BS for this. Dart already said something, but Dart doesn't have any kind of clout in the league. He's basically still a rookie when you think about him. He's the second year. Harbaugh is, you know, not only him, his brother, like the Harbaugh name, it carries a lot of weight. He's got to step up and say something so we can nip this in the bud and we don't have to deal with it any longer. 888-808-1019 is the phone number to call. It is After Hours. It is Tommy Lugauer. It is a Lugie here in the late night. We got Wayne in Randolph, New Jersey. What's up, Wayne?
1: Hey, who's the worst draft pick, Neal or Flowers? Remember Flowers about 10 years ago?
0: Yeah, you know what's funny, too? It's I shouldn't view it this way, but when Eric Flowers actually went to went to Miami and he actually played well, it made me like not think of him as a bust anymore because his NFL career wasn't a bust. But yeah, you're right. He was horrible. I would still say Evan Neal.
1: Yeah, that's what Fleek said, too.
0: Yeah. Right,
1: man, you have a good day.
0: Yeah, no problem.
1: You have a good day,
0: all
1: right?
0: Yeah, and I brought up, like, Cedric Jones. I mean, look, there's a bunch of guys you can bring up. I just think Evan Neal, and like, from my understanding, that stuff he said about the fans was a little bit taken out of context, a little bit overblown, but you know what? It's still on his resume. And you could kind of put that in there. I've heard things, rumblings, that he didn't necessarily love playing football. I mean, it showed in his production, or lack thereof. And in many ways, he became, look, that draft, I mean, you have two picks in the top 10. I mean, Kayvon's been good, but he hasn't been great. And Evan Neal was a total bust. And I'm a Shane supporter. Does Joe Shane send David Stearns a thank you card? He's got to, right? You know, the guy kind of got the heat off him. I mean, nobody wants to bellyache about Shane. I think part of it, too, is that even though Shane is still in the organization, the Shane haters, which is, you know, I admit 98% of my Giant fan brethren, I think they feel like he is sort of a non-factor in the organization. They know it's Harbaugh's ship, and Shane has little, if any, control or stroke. So they're willing to just sort of allow him to exist and they're not going to get like nuts about it. But yeah, I mean, I think he got way better in his drafts after that, but that was one where it's tough to whiff on that. And every GM does, but

0: have two there where the Giants had it. You don't want to whiff. And they, I mean, they definitely whiffed on one. And the other, not what you're looking for based on his collegiate production and where he was drafted. And this is one of the, you know, this is probably going to be the last year for Kayvon with the Giants. So, or we'll see. But I mean, because this defensive line, you know, it's going to be interesting to see him without Dexter. They couldn't stop the run with Dex. So what makes me think they're going to stop the run without him? I mean, that's the thing that keeps you up at night. The one thing that stops me from, you know, I have Giant expectations, but everybody's like, hey, Lugie, what has to happen for you to think the Giants have a miserable year? Well, they can't stop the run. And they just get bludgeoned by their opponents. That's what keeps me up at night. Because I think there's ways of masking the secondary issues. When you can't stop the run, there's no way around it. Teams are just going to literally pound the rock against you, and you're helpless against them. 888-808-1019 is the phone number to call. It is after hours. It is Tommy Lugauer. Lugie here in the late night. One or two more segments to go. Two more segments to go here on After Hours before CeeLo comes your way at 5 a.m. Giants, we'll get more into the Jets, Mets, Yankees before we sign off here. But the number to join the conversation is 888-808-1019. It is After Hours, Lugie in the Late Night here on The Fan.
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4:32 here on the Fan in New York City. Tommy Lugauer, Lugie. It is after hours here on the Fan. 888-808-1019 is the phone number to call. So the Sunday night baseball broadcast, Joey Votto, former Red, revealed something that just, when I heard it, I was like, run that one by me again. So the game's in Wrigley, it's in Chicago, and there's some fans in the bleachers there enjoying some nachos. And Joey Votto revealed that he has never had a nacho in his life. No. I don't know if he meant nacho like supreme, where you got all the cheese and the jalapenos and the grounded meat and all this other stuff going on. Accoutrements, as my wife would say. Or he meant like a tortilla. He's never had a tortilla chip with cheese or salsa. Because I'm sorry. You want to tell me you never had the nachos where it's all souped up? Fine. Have you never been to a party in your entire life? Have you never watched football? Have you not ever been over to someone's house when watching football? To me, that is a staple in the, I feel like I have a tortilla chip and nacho once a week. I cannot believe. So that's why I lean he meant like nachos. With everything on it. Not because even like going to the movie theater back in the day where I imagine they still do it, is the, you get the hot cheese, like the spicy cheese with the nachos, maybe even a little pretzels, you dip it in there. This is something I would expect from Evan, not from Joey Votto. Yeah, I've never had a nacho. Really? Hi, this is Earth. Have we met? I don't think so. How have you never had a nacho? It boggles my mind. And I loved the, big hot sauce guy, big spicy food fan. So I like the Nacho Supreme. I'll just basically drown it in hot sauce. And even when it's bad, it's still good. You know, even when the cheese is kind of like not great. You know what I mean? You've been there. You know what I'm talking about. Even when you get a bad Nacho Supreme or whatever you want to call it, it's still good. It's still good. And the chip with the dip, whether it's salsa or cheese, if you've ever been to a party, if you've ever watched football at a friend's house, if you ever, here's one, a Super Bowl party. I don't think there's a person walking the, my mothers have been to a Super Bowl party. So everyone's been to a Super Bowl party. You didn't have a nacho at a Super Bowl party? Come on. I don't know if I want to call BS on this. I find it incredibly hard to believe that you've never had a nacho before, unless, like I said, you are compartmentalizing it, and by nacho, you mean more of the thing where it's accompanied by so many toppings, whereas just the tortilla chip that we dunk in salsa and cheese, that's what I'm thinking of. Both I'm thinking of. Like, he's never had either. That's like saying you never had a slice of pizza. Or a glass of water. Or a bowl of cereal. I mean, this is pretty much, I would imagine everybody on the planet Earth besides Joey Fox.

0: rule. I feel like that's like the Savannah Bananas would have a mercy rule. And one time I talked about a rule with the Savannah Bananas, implementing it into Major League Baseball, and Evan jumped down my throat. Not literally, thank God, but figuratively. Meanwhile, he's bringing up rules that's like basically like banana ball. Oh, it's a mercy rule. Get lost. There's no clock. How could you have a mercy rule in a sport where there's no clock? Even the Yankees up 16-1, there was probably somebody sitting there in their house going, I don't know, they could blow this lead. And I know we've had some bad ones this year. I think the Mariners lost like 20-0 or something. We've had some crooked numbers put up with some big deficits. But I don't see a mercy rule happening. I don't. Not in a sport. I mean, the whole point of baseball or the whole thing is that, yeah, even if you're down 10 runs, you could still come back. You would now eliminate that. All for what? Like I said, if you want to save your pitchers and you don't want the shortstop pitching, then get a pitching machine and throw it out there. You already have there's already a ABS system, so add more technology. The one thing I do like about the banana ball thing, when they go to extra innings, they take like all the fielders off the field. It's like there's like one fielder behind the pitcher. Hey, look, I like that swing off. I would actually implement that in like the 13th inning, 14th inning of an extra inning game. Because how many times, and obviously only regular season, but how many times you get to the 13th or 14th inning, especially with the Manfred rule. So I'd keep the Manfred rule, and if it ever got to the 13th or 14th inning, you do a swing off. I think that's fun. You pick your three best power hitters, and they have a swing off. I should probably clarify that when I say swing off. Some people have dirty minds out there. When I say swing off, it means you're hitting home runs. That's what I mean by swinging. Not whatever you do in your personal life, your business, but in this instance, it would be more for home run derby purposes. But Evan will give you a couple of those a year where you're just like, really? What the hell are you talking about? But the thing about Evan, you know I love you, Ev. Evan doesn't take the shot unless he'll be like, oh, this is Lou Goward. I don't know where he's coming from on this. Evan doesn't just say things. I mean, some people accuse me of just saying things. It's like, well, I am just talking on the radio. So obviously, I mean, I'm saying things. But Evan normally has, like, if he's going to make a statement like that, he's got a reason for it. Maybe he said it on a show, but as I've said, I'm Sandra Bullock. It's while you're sleeping. So usually I'm passed out during their show. I could always go back on the Odyssey app or rewind function and listen to their show, but I'm too busy doing something else. That's the thing. But I support the team, obviously. But yeah, I don't see a mercy rule happening. I thought that was a little bit of an outlandish statement. Clearly, I mean, awful announcing picked it up. 888-808-1019 is the phone number to call. Let's go to Paulie in Greenwich. He joins us next. What's up, Paulie?
1: Tommy, tell me you found it, please.
0: What was I looking for?
1: The shirt, the hat, the pants.
0: Oh, no. You know what? I was just talking to somebody about... What is it saying on your end? Is it saying delivered?
1: Yeah.
0: All right, you know what? I'm telling you right now. I'm about to see Connor Green, my trusted producer, although I think he got kidnapped. I don't know. But he's apparently supposed to be working in the morning show today. After his shift, I am going to send him, I'm going to tell him to go to the mailroom and look for this. Because
1: if you don't get it, I'm going to order another one. I got good news for you. I'm off during the day. You want to go hang out in the movies? I'll buy you lunch, dinner, whatever you want.
0: Yeah, I mean, that sounds like I'm going to probably end up in your trunk somewhere. I'm just teasing. No, yeah,
1: but no.
0: No, I'm messing with you. I'm messing with you, boy. Yeah. I know you've gone through all this trouble, so I definitely want to fix this. So what I'm going to do is because the mailroom, I would think, it has my name on it, right? You have 10th floor, the whole thing.
1: It says Tommy Lugauer from Paulie
0: from
1: Greenwich.
0: I got you, from Paulie and Greenwich, right, yeah, very specific. So, yeah, I'll talk to the mailroom.
1: I appreciate it. I hope you get it because, you know, it's something that you would like to wear, I hope, you know?
0: Oh, definitely. Yeah, no, I feel bad because I know it's been several attempts here and we haven't been able to figure it out.
1: All right. About the Yankees, you know, I think the Yankees are going to go, they're so used to playing without Judge. And if he comes back and he's half of what he is with that lineup, especially with the pitching and the way the bullpen is, I think they had a good chance to make it to the World Series.
0: Oh, absolutely. Yeah, look, the pitching, and I appreciate the call, and I will send Connor Green on this quest. He owes me. He hasn't done anything for me all summer.

0: I'm going to go on a tirade about this. I better be quiet. So I'm going to let it be. I'm going to bite my tongue on this one. The Yankee pitching staff is, in my estimation, the best pitching staff in all of baseball. I would take it over the Dodgers. What it's going to come down to with the Yankees is their clutch hitting in October, like it does every year. Now, the pitching's better than it's been since probably the 90s, but it still always boils down to, can the Yankees get big hits? Now, Stanton, not going to be here. Guys like Bellinger, Judge, who have postseason demons, they're going to have to exercise them. Guys like Rice, Garcia, that are unproven in these spots, we're going to have to figure out and find out what they're made of. And then the margins, I like to call it, the Jazz Chisholms of the world, the Grishams, the Spencer Jones of the world, the Austin Wells of the world. You know, that's what separates the Dodgers from everybody else. Yeah, they have the star power, but then it's the others that come up with so many big moments in the postseason. And that's kind of where the Yankees have fallen short a bit. But I think they're going to, I said they're going to win the division and they're going to the World Series. Now, I have to parlay that take because the Yankees have never made it to the World Series as a wild card team. And Aaron Boone, when he doesn't have home field advantage, it doesn't go well. So for me, now records, so to speak, are made to be broken, but I still trust history. And history tells me if the Yankees don't win the division, then they're not going to the World Series. And look, Tampa's a team that's good. They're not very good. They're not great. They're having a great year, but I don't think they're like a great team. I don't think they're going to run and hide over the next month. I really don't. I think by the time the Yankees play Tampa in the second to last series, four game set, 3 days, four games, because they're doubleheader on that Saturday, I think that the Yankees are absolutely going to be in striking distance and they're going to have an opportunity. Remember, they already hold their own sort of fate when it comes to the Red Sox. They have the tiebreaker and they still have an opportunity to have the tiebreaker over Tampa. Now, they got to sweep them in that series. That's a lot to ask for, but it's there. I don't know. I almost said it's in front of them. I would have slapped myself if I said that. I would slap myself in the face if I pulled a line from Press Secretary Boone. There's no teleprompter here. Some people think there is. There isn't. But yeah, I mean, Boone says that all the time. But in this instance, he is right. It is all in front of them. 888-808-1019 is the phone number to call. But yeah, I do think the Yankees, but they got to win the division, go to the World Series. And then you take your chances when you get there. And as far as the winning the World Series, I'm probably alone in this or certainly in the minority. I would take the field over the Dodgers. 888-808-1019 is the phone number to call. Last segment coming up here before the warm-up show at 5 a.m. So it's your last opportunity to squeeze in some calls if you'd like at 888-808-1019. It is Tommy Lugauer. It is Lugie in the Late Night After Hours here on The Fan.
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451 here on the Fan in New York City. Tommy Lugauer, Lugie. It is after hours here on the Fan, 888-808-1019. It's time for a Fan Focus. The PCA has been on an absolute tear all season long, but now he's got like five homers in his last two games. And no, you can't blame David Stearns for this one. That would be, I mean, you'd really be on a mission there if you want to blame him for PCA. Now, you can't put that on the feet of David Stearns. But the one thing, too, about trading PCA is you're not only, first of all, great nickname. Awesome nickname. Number one. Number two, I mean, he's a dog. And number three, MVP potentially this year. And you traded away his mama. I mean, he's got a Hall of Fame mom. I mean, his freaking mom is the mom in Little Big League. Bill Haywood. Well, Danny Tartable talks in the third person. Let Danny Tartable's mom worry about that. Somebody actually called me the other day and they're like, what's the favorite, like, I guess, like little kids sports movie? Which I was like, I wasn't prepared for that. But I mean, Sandlot comes to mind immediately. Little Giants comes to mind. That's not a cheerleader. That's my niece Becky, and she's pissed.

0: Little Big League, a Rookie of the Year. And I'm trying to, like, remember Ladybugs I liked with Rodney Dangerfield. But I'm just like, it's one of those things when you get asked that, you're always, you know, on the fly. You feel like, oh, I forgot something. And then I'll run into somebody, you know, at Dunkin' Donuts. They'll be like, Loogie, you forgot this movie. And it's like, all right, dude, I mean, cut me some slack here. Or Twitter will remind me, or someone will call me up and remind me. But, yeah, I mean, it's tough to not go with Sandlot. It's chalk. It's chalk. But to me, it's when you think of kids playing baseball, the story's great. You know, James Earl Jones, you get a little cameo from him. Good stuff. I would say that was probably, that's probably like the crown jewel when it comes to that. Did I say jewel or drool? I don't know. I'm about not 5 hour after hours here. But, oh, the other thing too, because this is another one for Rosenberg. I got to get him on this. I got to write this down somewhere in my calendar. I got to star this and underline it. He's supposed to get me the chicken bucket ice cream from Yankee Stadium. And I got to see Wainwright and Przinski chowing down on this on Saturday. It's now several months into the season. I've left multiple notes for Rosenberg to go get this for me to do on the show. And look, you're hard on him. Really, I've asked him for like two things in 6 months. More than that, 8 months I've been doing the show. I've asked for two things. The one thing I asked for took him months to get, and then this one he still hasn't gotten. So do me a favor, everybody out there. Just remind me tomorrow. I got to get on Rosenberg to get me this chicken bucket ice cream. The other thing, too, before I get out of here. The Jets needed to sign another veteran quarterback in the offseason. Like, if Geno Smith gets hurt, the Jets are beyond screwed. This K Klubnik stinks. And everybody, I was way ahead on this one. I was telling you that when they drafted him, and the Jets drafted him, and they traded up for him. I mean, I saw enough Clemson to know that K Klubnik can't play. And everyone else is finding that out now. The Jets don't really have a backup quarterback. They don't have a quarterback room outside of Geno Smith. They got Geno Smith and guys that can't play the position, essentially. So if Geno Smith gets hurt, then the Jets are going to be screwed. They needed a legitimate backup. That's why everybody is so optimistic about the Jets. They're going to win 7 games. They're going to win 8 games. Really? The head coach has a lot to prove, and the quarterback room is a mess after you get past Geno Smith. Now, you hope to never go to the backup, but we've seen a lot of injuries to quarterbacks these last couple of years. I just don't know what the Jets' backup plan would be. Klubnik should be the third string quarterback, a young quarterback that you develop. Maybe he could turn into something. He should not be the backup quarterback going into year one of his NFL career. So that was a misstep by Mucci. That was a misstep by the Jets. They needed to, kind of like with the, even though I was critical of it, I'll admit that, but, well, because I wanted DeVito here, so that's part of it. But the Giants brought in Russ and Jameis. You know, the Jets needed to bring in Geno and somebody else, and then Klubnik could be the third string quarterback. Because if Geno Smith goes down, the Jets season goes down with it, because I have zero, and I've never had any faith in K Klubnik. 888-808-1019. Is the phone number to call. So quick little programming note. Obviously, warm-up show coming up at 5. Yankees are on the West Coast now. They're out in Los Angeles, Tinseltown, City of Angels. They're playing the current Anaheim, former California, even though they're still in California, Disneyland Angels. I don't care what you call them. I don't care what region of California they're in. They stink. That's where they are. So you're going to go to Pound Town over the next couple of days. West Coast trip. So I'm going to be on for a couple hours before the pregame. 7 p.m. to 9 p.m. And then another little vacation to end the summer here. And then we'll get into football season. But yeah, programming note, I'm on 7 to 9 tomorrow leading up to Yankee pregame. And I look, it's a situation where I joke, but it's a situation the Yankees have to take advantage of. Angels stink. Rockies coming up, they stink as well. So this is kind of a, you know, this is a real estate that the Yankees can really take advantage of. And they need to, because you know what? It can come down to one game at the end of the year, just like it did last year. Now, you could argue, well, the head-to-head matchups against Toronto, that's what did them in. All right, fine, but I'm sure if we comb the schedule, we could find a game or two or a series or two where the Yankees dropped the ball. And I can't reiterate this point enough. The Yankees have never been to the World Series as a wild card team. It is imperative and paramount that they win the division. Now, they're still looking up at Tampa. Now, Tampa right of the ship. They won four in a row, but I expect them to trip up again, and the Yankees have to be there to take advantage of that. And the schedule now is advantageous for them. You have the Rockies, you have the Angels, you have the Twins. And I know what you're thinking. They have the Mets. Well, you know what? The Mets are going to show up for that series. They'll put their big boy pants on. But there are winnable games and winnable series. And they have to treat basically the final 20, 25 games, whatever they have left, the Yankees do, as playoff games. Because if Aaron Boone doesn't have a home field advantage, he usually goes home. If the Yankees are a wild card team, they don't go to the World Series. These are trends that don't favor the Yankees in a positive direction if they don't win the division. Now, they took care of business this weekend. They have separated themselves from the Red Sox. They have the tiebreaker over Boston. So they are in the driver's seat when it comes to the Red Sox. But they are still looking up at Tampa. And I think it's going to come down to that second to last series. I really do. I think the Yankees are going to be in prime position with whatever that is, seven games left to go, the four games against Tampa. I think the Yankees will be in prime position at that point. And I think that's when we see Judge back too, by the way. I think Judge comes back for the, you know, everyone will be, oh, he'll come back for the Subway Series. I don't think so. I think Aaron Judge will make his return the second to last series of the season against the Tampa Bay Rays. All right, that'll do it for me. My thanks to everybody that listens. My thanks to everybody that called up the show. My thanks to Fleegs. We got the warm-up show coming your way next. That's with CeeLo, and I don't know, he probably dragged somebody off the street to do the show with him. I don't think his options were very limited. I mean, I talked to him in the newsroom. He basically was like, well, if I could find somebody. You got Connor's here, Rami's here. I'm sure they can talk on a microphone. That way you and Rami aren't talking in the talkback, and Al gets all pissy. All right, I will be back later on tonight for After Hours at 7 o'clock. We'll talk to you then, right here on The Fan.
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5: Alan Jerry. Don't worry, it's only an hour long, and most days it doesn't suck.
6: All right, good morning. We're going to see if we can make it not suck. Happy Monday to you. Chris Lopresti in here on the warm-up show. There's no Jerry Recco. There's no Al Dukes. Tommy Lugauer is half right, as he just said. I'm going to try and drag someone in off the street. I don't know if it was I hit Connor too early when he just walked in the door, Connor Green, who was in for Al Dukes this week. So he came in. I said, well, we'll do a little warm-up show together this morning. Sound good? And he was kind of like, yeah, sure. Yet he's still sitting in there on the other side of the glass. So I guess he intends to do it from that side of the glass along with Rami. So here we are. It is the final week of summer, and we are off and running, and things are already kind of not exactly as how we had planned. So I don't know. Do I say good morning to both of you in there? What are we doing?
7: You could say good morning to either one of us. This is Al's favorite thing, you and I talking to each other through the glass.
6: So did Connor just, like, elevate you? You know what, Rami, you go ahead and take it. Is that where we're at, or what do we got? Hi, Connor. I'm over
8: here,
6: pal.
8: Hey, my bad. I didn't know you were serious about that. Sorry about that.
6: I was dead serious. Yeah, yeah. I know Jerry sometimes likes to do it solo. Likes to do the warm-up show solo when Al is out. I prefer to work with somebody. So
7: who doesn't do it solo, you
6: know,
7: from time to time?
6: That's right. You know, listen, every now and then we got to take care of business. I think Connor's remembering that on July 4th, or whatever it was, the Friday the 3rd, I was insistent on doing this so solo when I did my American history lesson. But today's a little different, as we do have a lot to get to on a Monday morning. Of course, a big Yankees-Red Sox weekend at the stadium. There was a lot to digest there. Plus, I really, along the way, want to pick Connor's brain on some things about his life on social media. We're not going to do that out of the gate, but that could be ahead here in this hour before we do turn it over to Jerry Recco and Damian Woody, who is guest co-hosting with Jerry coming up at 6 o'clock, as it is an off week for Boomer. You will get Gio back for tomorrow Wednesday, and Thursday. It's a little bit of a mishmash week. We've got Labor Day weekend ahead. NFL football is not too far down the road, but I would say all eyes right now are certainly on what went on in the Bronx this weekend. And I got to be honest with you, between games one and two of the doubleheader on Saturday, after the Yankees just got whitewashed pretty much in the opener and had only scored the one run Friday night, at least in a victory, I was starting to feel a little bit uneasy because I'm like, oh, here we go with this offense again. They can't score any runs. And now you've got game two of a doubleheader, even though Al Dukes would always tell you that it's pretty much a guaranteed split, at least as far as his math is concerned. But that was a little uneasy. And then all of a sudden, the Yankees put together a nine spot in the nightcap as they're, you know, passing the baton. And, you know, here's a hit here. We sprinkle in a hit here. We put together a nice little old school rally without the benefit, really, of a lot of long balls. And then yesterday just gets completely out of control on the scoreboard. The next thing you know, they take three out of four. They clinch the season series against the Red Sox. They've got the tiebreaker, and all is well, as I hand it off to Rami with his Yankee hat on there on the other side of the glass.
7: Do you feel better, though, about the Yankees right now than you did going into this series?
6: I would say I feel a little better about their place in the standings as far as the Red Sox are concerned. Not that it's over. I mean, really, when it's funny how these things work, especially four-game sets. So they took three out of four. Essentially, you pick up one game, right? It feels really good to say, hey, they won three out of four.
7: Well, no. So I saw yesterday, I don't know if you saw Max Manis put this. He's from John Boy. Put this out on Twitter, and then Michael Kay mentioned it during the broadcast, that yesterday's game was technically a four-game swing. If you
6: Because of the tiebreaker?
7: Because of the tiebreaker, it becomes a four-game swing.
6: Right.
7: So not only do you regain the game in the division that you got by winning three out of four, so you gain an extra game there, but you also gain the tiebreaker. I don't know how that becomes four games, but
6: four sounds like a lot, but I understand the tweet. Like, they're up four on the loss side, but it's really five, because if they finish tied, the Yankees would get the tiebreaker.
7: Exactly. So it's a huge swing. So I do feel better from that perspective. And by the way, 100%, that was not a catch. It hit the floor. You see the ball rolling on the floor. But at the same time, as the Yankees are scoring all those runs yesterday, I'm watching a guy on the Padres throw a ball into the stands, essentially, that would have been the final out to beat the Rays and the Yankees game in a game
6: throw
7: in the division.
6: Throw it into the stands is a little strong.
7: It goes out of his glove and over that tiny, short, cheap wall in left field in Tampa down the line, ends up being a home run, and all of a sudden you're looking at it and it's like, well, they might have lost a game on Tampa over the weekend, which is crazy.
6: Right, because they had the four games, one of which they lost, and the Rays sweep the Padres. They won four in a row. Yeah, five in the loss column now with Tampa Bay.
7: And with that, the Yankees have played better on the road this year. Boston's played better on the road this year also, which is just an interesting thing. They're fighting for home field in the division.
6: Yeah.
7: And now it feels like, well, in a wild card series, the Red Sox would come to the Bronx, theoretically, and yet they're the better road team, and the Yankees have been worse at home. Does that matter to you at all? Or do you just look at, I know Tommy was going through the history of Aaron Boone teams at home in the playoffs versus on the road in the playoffs.
6: Oh, boy.
7: What do
6: really
7: you value
6: deep
7: more?
6: There,
7: yeah, well, it's not that deep, because Aaron Boone, every series that he's had home field advantage in, he's pretty much won, and every series that he hasn't, he's pretty much lost if you look at his playoff record. So which do you value, this particular year where the Yankees have not been a very good home team, or do you value the long history that Aaron Boone teams tend to struggle when it comes to home playoff series or road playoff series?
6: I would go long history, and really just in general, you know, Yankees at home. This has been a weird season. Obviously, guys have been on the injured list. They've been in and out of the lineup, so on and so forth. But if you're talking Yankees, Red Sox, and the uniqueness of the wild card round where all the games are going to be played at one venue, it's not just, hey, we've got home field advantage, so we've got one extra home game potentially in a you know, 5 or 7 game series. If you're telling me I could have the option of this version of the Yankees playing potentially three in a row at Fenway or three in a row at home against the Red Sox, I'm still always going to take them in the Bronx.
7: Oh, for sure. And especially if they can start playing offense like this. But that's the part where I started with. Like, do you still trust them anymore now? They didn't hit the home runs, but they strung some hits together. But we've seen spurts this year where they can string some offense together. And, you know, it's funny, Fleegs just walked out. He's been telling me since they traded for him, Elliot Ramos, watch out. He's going to be a playoff beast. Just typical Yankees. And maybe that's a little Met fan PTSD that they trade for a guy who stinks. He's been awful for them. But then he hits the big home run yesterday to break the game open.
6: I mean, finally, my God, like, he's due for one.
7: Do you think this guy is all of a sudden going to be hitting against lefties, a spot that we thought would probably be reserved for Giancarlo Stanton, and now he's going to be hitting big home runs in October? I don't see it, but it's at some point it's got to happen for this Yankee team. That's the only thing you're resting your hat on. Well, this pitching is as good as it'll ever be. I don't feel any worse about the pitching after this weekend. But again, I still come back to the offense. Which version of the offense are we going to get? Because for three games, or I guess 2.5 games of this series, we got the Yankees offense we've seen for the last 3 months, which is nothing at all. So they broke out for a game and a half. How sustainable is that?
6: Yeah, and yeah, look, you didn't see all the Boston top pitching, obviously, in this particular series that could potentially be guys that they face come October. To answer your question, in a vacuum, do I feel better about the roster or the offense or the team in general just based off of this weekend? No, I don't. To me, making those changes series to series in baseball, like making those changes mentally, changing your opinion on why you stand on the team based on 3 to 4 games out of 162 is not really something I subscribe to. But I do think that what you want to do is solidify your spot in the standings and your playoff spot and home field and things of that nature. And of course, we still have a month to go here in the regular season. They're going to have a big series with the Rays down the stretch that could potentially, when we get there, see where the standings are at, decide the division winner. But I think that, look, you pick the games off as you can. So I would say this, if they had lost 3 out of 4 or gotten swept, we
7: the
6: come in here.
7: The sky would be falling
6: right,
7: today.
6: Exactly. Yes. So no, I think it's about picking the games off the schedule and making sure that you continue to give yourself some breathing room as far as the Red Sox trying to come up and overtake you, because Boston's been that good pretty much since, I don't even know, I've lost track of when the start of their run was. I want to say
7: it was when it was in June when the Yankees went there and got swept
6: right
7: in a 4-game series. The Yankees woke up the Red Sox essentially, and so this is the little get back on them. You win 3 of 4 at home, you kind of not bury them, but you lower them a little bit to the point that now they have to overtake you and not just tie you. So yes, there's a lot of positives that come from this series, and you're right. If after the way yesterday's lineup that came out and everyone and their mom on Twitter is going, well, oh, this is the punt lineup, this team stinks, this is classic, you're seeing every single Yankee fan, this is what they do, it's the biggest game of the season, they don't have Ben Rice in there, it's the biggest game of the season, they don't have Spencer Jones in there, all the different things people were saying about this Yankee lineup. If they had put up another 0 or 1 run game against Boston, against Ranger Suarez yesterday, the sky would be falling. To the Yankee fans would be panicking. They'd say, you don't trust Boone, you don't trust Cashman, you don't trust this offense, all the things you've been hearing. You started Ali Sanchez. It's so funny that we hated Austin Wells all year. Everyone, you need to trade for a backup catcher, and then all this, or a real catcher, all of a sudden Ali Sanchez is starting over him, and where's Austin Wells?
6: He's at least been a little better post-trade deadline.
7: And he hit 2 home runs in an inning yesterday, which was some, I think it was history.
6: Yes, they put up the graphic on SNY last night of the guys to do it. A-Rod was on the list. He did it twice. Yep. Gleyber Torres most recently. I want to say Joe Pepitone was on the list, and one of the big shots, I forget now if it was
7: Bonds.
6: No, I'm talking for the Yankees and Yankees history.
7: In Yankee history.
6: Yeah, it was either, I'm sure I could find it. I would say it was either Gehrig or DiMaggio. I think one of the two. Point being, it's like you throw Austin Wells on a list with some of those names and you're like which one doesn't belong?
7: Yeah.
6: You know, even Gleyber to an extent. But
7: also, which
6: different.
7: One did it against a position player?
6: That is, you definitely need an asterisk there. Yeah. That's an excellent point. The other factor yesterday is we get wrapped up in this game-to-game. You just talked about the lineup and all the uproar there was on social media. And the guy on the mound, a lot of Yankee fans, I don't want to see Will Warren start another game this season. It's 162 games. You need 4th, 5th, 6th, even 7th starters. And, some days are going to be better than others. But yesterday reminds you again that when he has his stuff right and he's on, he's capable of going out and giving you a really good performance. We get spoiled here. 9-6 with a 4.23 ERA for a back end of the rotation starter. I understand the American League this year is not great, but the division is, right? The Rays, the Yankees, and the Red Sox are the three best teams in the American League.
7: I think it's been the inconsistency with him, though.
6: Sure,
7: because
6: but that's the back end of the rotation starter. That's the way it's going
7: to
6: be.
7: But days like yesterday where he looked dominant, he's also had, to me, if you told me that first inning kind of gets out of hand on him, where it almost did, right? It's 2 runners on, I think nobody out to start the game. And if that first inning gets out of hand, you're probably looking at another 7-run start for him, because that's how it's been for him. It's been so feast or famine where when he has it, he's great. And then when he doesn't have it, there are starts that he's just terrible. So you don't know what you're getting. And that's why I think Yankee fans, and this is, it's kind of become a problem for the Yankees because we're solely focused on the postseason. All Yankee fans care about is the playoffs. And it's kind of made the regular season almost impossible to enjoy, where no matter what, we're thinking, oh, well, this is what's going to happen in the playoffs. So you look at a guy like Will Warren, and you're like, what's his role, right? Because he's not going to – he's a back end of the rotation guy, so he's not going to make a postseason start.
6: He's going to end up in the bullpen.
7: But do you trust a guy like Will Warren to come out of the bullpen in a big spot when – you don't know which version of him he's getting?
6: I think you trust a guy like that more so than some of the other names. Now, I'm not talking about the back-end guys, but the guys pitching in middle to long relief. Like, I don't know if you saw, and maybe it means nothing, but like Luis Gil's up now.
7: Yeah,
6: Come back from yet another injury, and I checked his game log down at the minors, and it seems like they've clearly said to him, hey, we're going to work you in short doses, and you know he's obviously got a big-time arm.
7: And they threw out someone else horrible over the weekend.
6: But I'm just saying, like,
7: who they just picked up.
6: They've picked up a lot of guys. Like Michael Fulmer.
7: I'm referring to.
6: The guy in here on Friday that awesome. I was making a big deal out of, the 35-year-old from Binghamton whose name he pitched again.
7: Right.
6: You can't even, the names are escaping us because these are just guys right now. This is to get you through the dog days of August until they can, you know, figure out, like, you know, Weathers is down right now. Free just came back. We're talking about Warren potentially moving to the pen at some point. Maybe you see Weathers out there. Now you get Heal up. Like, they're going to start to, that's what September is going to be for, is in terms of, I think, the bullpen options. I mean, obviously, September is for making sure that they get, A, get themselves into the postseason, and B, try to run down the Rays for the division. But I think you're going to stack your pecking order as far as the bullpen goes, like something like the Blackburns of the world, the Hedricks, they've been great stories. They've pitched so much. You worry about those guys starting, like, I've already seen it with Hedrick the last few times, out a little bit, not as sharp.
7: And so obviously,
6: got to guard against that a little bit.
7: Yeah, but I like Blackburn. It's unbelievable. And this, you want to talk about Cashman. This is what he does every single year.
6: And Blake gets credit too.
7: He's done it for 25 years though, Cashman, where he finds guys that, even think about Mariano Rivera, was essentially a guy who was supposed to be a starter coming up. And that's the greatest example of it, becomes the greatest closer ever.
6: Yeah. Right? Like, I don't know if I'm giving Cashman full credit for that.
7: Okay, that's fine.
6: I know, but what you're, I get,
7: the,
6: I know
7: the point
6: what you're
7: is
6: saying.
7: That there have been so many guys who have, are, oh yeah, Clay Holmes, failed starter in Pittsburgh, and here he is. He's their closer, closing. How about everyone? And Luke Weaver last year.
6: Yep.
7: And it's again and again. And now David Bednar was not this great closer elsewhere, but he comes here and he's lockdown closer. And the same thing with Blackburn. Like, I expect him when he comes in, and he's almost in the Michael King role that the Yankees had him in, where it's like the fourth inning, we're in a tough spot. He could come in, settle this down, and then throw two more innings after this. And he's pitching, like you said, multiple innings, multiple nights in a row. But that's why the playoffs is a different animal. The playoffs, you can throw the same guys because you're not going to play 2 days in a row. You're not going to play, you got the days off, so you could keep pitching guys more often. And yeah, right now it's just about getting to that point. And that's where a guy like Will Warren does have his value. It's, hey, he gave us 7+ innings yesterday. It saved some arms in the back end, and ultimately, you didn't really need to save anyone's arms because you won 16-1. You could have thrown a position player out there too, but you're saving someone else's arms, you're saving innings for other guys, and that means if everyone's going to be a little bit fresher in October, and the only thing that matters is October, then Will Warren helped you out for October, not only by gaining a game on the Red Sox, but also because he saved some of those guys' arms.
6: Yeah, and look, right now, you know, with Rodon back, we saw Fried back over the weekend, even though he wasn't able to give them a whole lot of length. Like, they're going to, assuming no re-injuries or new injuries or anything like that, they're going to start to solidify this down the stretch here. Now, a little bit of a schedule quirk in that you had the doubleheader, and now no day off playing in Anaheim tonight. So it looks like they've got Elmer Rodriguez lined up. So they're still kind of working through it a little bit as far as the rotation and getting through these games. And they still got that in that Rays series down the stretch. That's a doubleheader as well. They have a makeup game from earlier in the season. So, you know, you're not fully lining up and solidifying what you're going to see come October. But, like, again, as long as they have the health right now, you're talking about Schlittler, Cole, Fried, and then beyond the wild card series, Rodon, I would think, who, you know, you don't, again, we're spoiled. It's like, well, I don't trust Rodon. Okay, but if he's your fourth starter in a postseason series beyond the wild card round, you could do a lot worse.
7: You could, but also, and I've heard C-Mac say this, and I love this idea, I thought of it myself, is there anyone who you'd rather have from this rotation as that you trust in a high leverage spot in the bullpen than Carlos Rodon? I would really trust him because
6: Fastball, you would trust Rodon in the bullpen, you're saying?
7: Fastball, slider, tell him to ramp it as high up as he can go for one inning. Just throw it as hard as he can. Big Haas lefty coming out of the bullpen. Like, oh, come on. That would be awesome. Like, I mean, I would be in for that.
6: On paper, sure. I mean, the stuff plays. What I always worry with him is the between the ears. And maybe that's unfair. Like that's also
7: sometimes it feels like you put him in a big spot and he's one of those guys who gets fired up for that. Like, think about last Sunday where it was one of the many errors that George Lombard has made. Now Lombard makes the error and he picks him up and he makes sure no one scores in that inning. I think it was bases loaded, nobody out. I think they did get a sack fly, but like those moments, he kind of, the last couple of years, he's been rising to the occasion for those moments. So I kind of trust Rodon. Speaking of the West Coast trip that you mentioned, you think you and I catch any of these, the end of the Yankee games this week?
6: The end? You mean what? Like on our rides in?
7: 7th, 8th inning and on. Maybe not ride in, but get up in the shower.
6: Yeah. Possibly. And these aren't like super late. At least I could kind of.
7: They're like
6: tonight.
7: The 9:20, 9:40.
6: Yeah, tonight's an 8:55 pregame. Yeah, like 9:40-ish, something like that.
7: Yeah, that's not a real.
6: Back to Rodon before we hit our first break. I'm taking a quick look just to see. 2020, couple of relief appearances. And then you got to go all the way back to his rookie year with the White Sox, 2015, where he made 3 relief appearances and 23 starts. So not exactly.
7: He hasn't done it. Yeah.
6: No. It looks like he pitched in a relief appearance in the postseason with the White Sox in 2020 in the COVID year and did not record an out.
7: Oh,
6: and gave up
7: lovely.
6: a couple of runs. He's got the old infinite ERA next to his name for the 2020.
7: So maybe not the best idea to trot out there in October. But again, do you trust him more as, hey, he's starting this game and it can unravel on you? Or do you like, hey, let's throw him in a spot here in the bullpen where if a couple batters in, it's not working, we go elsewhere?
6: Perhaps. I think, again, I like the sound of him as the fourth in the pecking order. What you can't control, obviously, in a postseason series is if all of a sudden it's his turn and you're down in the series.
7: Right.
6: Then all of a sudden, yeah, I'm shaking in my boots a little bit.
7: But say Ryan Weathers is healthy, and now you're looking at Weathers versus Rodon. Who would you rather give a start the way they've pitched this year so far? I know Rodon hasn't been healthy, and maybe that's like not fair to knock him because of that.
6: Yeah,
7: but
6: I'd still probably give him. I know what you're saying. I get it.
7: Weathers has been nasty for 2 months.
6: He has, but then all of a sudden, you know, the way he walked off the mound with the, and I know that they got sort of best case scenario news. Like, I need to see him come back and look comfortable throwing the ball again, not where he throws a pitch and they come out to check him and he basically walks off the mound.
7: That's why I put the caveat in there if he's healthy.
6: Yes, of course. Of course. Yeah, well, these are questions, again, it's a good position to be in where you're asking these questions down the stretch. And yeah, they're going to try and run down the Rays and we'll see how that goes as Tampa Bay seemingly like never loses. I know that's an overstatement and an exaggeration, but it does kind of feel that way. So we'll see how these next couple of weeks go before they get to that big four gamer, which is the second to last series of the regular season. Yankees will finish up at home. Again, they've got a doubleheader to start that series on Tuesday, September 22nd. Then it's a Wednesday, Thursday, no day off right into Friday, Saturday, Sunday to wrap up against Pete Alonso and the Baltimore Orioles. So we'll see how things shake out when we get to that point. All right, we are way late for our first break because Rami and I are just running our mouths about the Yankees, which is what you'd expect on a Monday morning off a big weekend in the Bronx. Yankees take 3 out of 4. We'll mix in some other stuff. NFL roster cuts, of course. We can talk Odell Beckham in the Giants. Lopresti, Rami, Connor Green. It's like a trio warm-up show before we hand it off to Jerry Recco and Damian Woody in for Boomer and Geo coming up at the top of the hour here on The Fan.
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27: From the 1010 Winds Traffic Center, I'm Karen Stewart with TheInjuryLawyer.com Fan Highway Patrol. 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Messy, messy, messy as you make your way from Springfield Boulevard to Rockaway Boulevard at 21A. There's a crash at 21A. It leaves only one lane available. We've also got a collision on the eastbound LIE at exit 31 for Cross Island Parkway. That one blocks at least one lane. Stick with Grand Central Parkway to get around this. Now, expect heavier than usual traffic along the Grand Central and Whitestone Expressways today. Approaching the National Tennis Center, day two of the U.S. Open today. First matches begin at 11 a.m. Here's what you need to know about the bridges and tunnels. 10 minutes, Holland Lincoln GW Bridge. If you're traveling Westchester eastbound, 287 at exit 3 for Springbrook Parkway in Elmsford. Road work, it leaves only the left lane available, and expect service disruptions in the A, B, C, and D train service from 125th to 59 Columbus Circle. They're dealing with a track condition. 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

0: of summer, maybe not officially, but that's the way we do it around here. Warm-up show, you got Lopresti, you got Rami, you got... I think Connor will grace us with his presence at some point. I think we got a hello out of him so far, so he's kind of ducking down behind his computer screens in there. So I don't get to see Connor much, so I'd like to visit with him a little bit. So we'll check in with him in just a minute. So we've got this last week, which will be a mix of Gio will be here a little bit, Jerry will be here, I'll be here, Rami's here, Al's off, and then I like to refer to it next Tuesday as Radio New Year. Obviously, the boys will be back. They'll get you set for week one of the NFL, which is always exciting. My kids go back to school, which is exciting for me. I love you, boys. Anyway, you heard Karen Stewart there with the traffic report. I'll do this for Fan Focus. She referenced the U.S. Open day two. Quite the day one, at least last night. Novak Djokovic eliminated in his first round match against Mariano Nivone, I believe, of Argentina. 4 hours and 36 minutes. It was the longest opening match of a Grand Slam in Djokovic's career, and his earliest exit in one in two decades, dating back to the 2006 Australian Open. He was like seemingly in tears at times last night. He was vomiting. His body was in pain. So maybe we're seeing the end of an era here with tennis. Not that I'm a big tennis guy, but I saw this note last night. I thought it was pretty wild. So first time that Novak Djokovic, Roger Federer, or Rafael Nadal will not be in the second round of a Grand Slam event since 2003. I was still in high school, folks. I am now 40 years old. That's the run we've had with those three. So this will be the first time that not one of those three, will get to the second round of a Grand Slam event since 2003. Rami, you were how old in 2003?
1: I would turn six that summer.
0: Wow.
1: Yeah.
0: Wow. So there you go, just to illustrate how dominant those three have been for a long time in tennis. And you do have the U.S. Open locally off and running here out there in Flushing. All right, let's turn our attention to football. We did the Yankees. I'm sorry, Met fans. There's really not a whole lot I can add. They've lost three series in a row as the Astros took two out of three at Citi Field over the weekend. Juan Soto did come back from the IL kind of abruptly out of nowhere. I feel like there was no rumblings about that. And all of a sudden, no? Rami's looking at me like I'm crazy. No?
1: No, I didn't hear anything.
0: That's what I mean, right? It was all of a sudden, I was like, hey, Soto's back, and he's in the lineup. Okay, great. Yep. Maybe that's the way the Yankees will do it with Judge one of these days. That'd be awesome. Because I know he said he doesn't want to go on a rehab assignment, which
1: would
0: be good.
1: Well, there already were rumblings with Judge, right? The Rocky series is what people are saying.
0: I guess. I don't know. I know he said he doesn't want to go on a rehab assignment. Boone's still kind of like, well, we'll see. We'll see how things go. He's got to hit against the high-velocity machine as the next step. At least there's like little breadcrumbs, like you said, with Judge. Whereas
1: right.
0: With Soto, all of a sudden, it was almost like he woke up and said, you know what? I'm ready to come back tonight.
1: We didn't hear anything about Juan Soto swinging in a pool underwater.
0: None of that.
1: And then
0: right.
1: Above water.
0: Nope. None right? of that. No running the bases. Or maybe
1: no,
0: there was.
1: Being introduced to the base paths.
0: I guess maybe we're not focused on the Mets as much. Maybe that's why. Maybe it slipped through the cracks. In any event, that's kind of my point. So we'll transition here to the football. Yeah, the roster cuts. Teams cutting from 90 to 53 as we do every year. And I feel like, you know, we kind of fall for the same stuff. The team set that initial 53-man roster. And then without fail, you'll have moves today, tomorrow, the next day, because that's just the way it works. You've got waiver claims. I think the waiver claim window closes at like 1 o'clock today. The Jets are second on the claim list, so I'd imagine you might see some roster churning for them. It sounds like they're still potentially in the trade market or in the waiver claim market for a quarterback. Cade Klubnik did make the roster, but hard to ask a, you know, middle round rookie to be your true backup in a season where the head coach's job could be on the line if they don't get off to a good start. Geno Smith, while I would say he's like a young 35 in terms of NFL years, anything can happen. So the next man up mentality, I think you would prefer that there be someone with a little bit more experience backing him up, and that would not be Bailey Zappe, who was
1: enter
0: dreadful.
1: Will Levis.
0: Will Levis, I know people are sort of projecting, hey, the Eagles kept four quarterbacks, an Andy Dalton possibility. The Steelers, I believe,
1: kept four
0: all four quarterbacks.
1: So
0: like
1: Minnesota.
0: Mason Rudolph, Will Howard, Minnesota. Oh, they did. Okay.
1: They kept four
0: Kyler,
1: quarterbacks. So Kyler,
0: JJ, Wentz.
1: And then Brosmer, Max
0: and
1: Brosmer.
0: Brosmer. That's
1: yep.
0: right. Okay.
1: And then there was one more team that kept four quarterbacks that's slipping the top of my mind.
0: All right.
1: But
0: well,
1: we got covered three out of the four.
0: Point being, if the Jets should choose to kind of shop around for someone with a little bit more experience, you've seen a lot of these trades over the last couple of days, the last week or so. The Giants did it in a couple of instances. The Jets did it for an offensive lineman where, you know, you swap a sixth and seventh round pick, or you send a future seventh, something like that. So I do expect to see some changes for both teams, but we'll focus specifically on the Giants here because the obvious story

0: story, and the big name is Odell Beckham Jr. And I think that the Calvin Austin injury last week, which we kind of projected, hey, that could open up a spot for him. Sure enough, he does make the initial 53-man roster. But interesting from the Giants standpoint, because when you look at the five receivers that they're carrying for now, I would say name brand value with all of them. There's not like the, hey, this guy's clearly going to be a special teamer situation. We'll get to Braxton Berrios in a second. So you've got Neighbors, Darnell Mooney, Malachi Fields, the rookie, which everyone has high hopes for. So I would say those three right off the bat, you kind of like, okay, we understand that was pretty much a lock that those three were going to make the roster. Then it's Odell and it's Darius Slayton, who, even though he's on the roster right now, it sounds like the Giants are at least looking around to see like, hey, maybe we could get something for him. We could offload this contract. He does have a lot of guaranteed money from that that new deal he signed. I guess it was before last season. That's why I always felt like, man, there's no way they're going to cut him because it serves them no purpose financially. They're going to take a big hit. But I guess if you find a trade partner and they're willing to pick up a lot of that guaranteed salary, it's not out of the realm of possibility. Plus, all reports indicate that Braxton Berrios, while he was cut, is going to be back on this roster before the Giants open up against the Cowboys in week one, and he will serve as their kickoff slash punt returner. So that means you're bringing another receiver onto the roster. Maybe it's not a receiver for receiver swap, could be another position, but there is still some flux and some different options and possibilities before the Giants line up against Dallas in week one.
1: But what this looks like is not only did Odell make the roster, he's going to have, a pretty significant role in the offense, at least early on, while you're working Malik Neighbors back. Like you just mentioned, there is some uncertainty with the rest of the wide receivers, and he looks really good. Like I don't feel like he snuck his way onto the roster. I feel like he really made he made a real case and made the roster.
0: Yeah, I mean, look, he didn't miss a practice in camp. Seemed to handle himself really well. Liked everything that he said when he spoke to the media. By all accounts, is doing a tremendous job as a teammate. We know that there's a pre-existing relationship between he and John Harbaugh. Mutual respect there and sort of an admiration. Harbaugh seems to really like him.
1: And one of Harbaugh's staples in Baltimore was old wash wide receivers. So that was one of his favorite things there.
0: Well, like there you go.
1: DeAndre Hopkins.
0: Check that box
1: here.
0: Yeah,
1: exactly. You got all those guys.
0: But yeah, I mean, look, he got a lot of burn in the preseason, which I wasn't sure how to sort of analyze that because it was a preseason where not just here locally. I mean, hell, you saw Jets Giants Friday night. We talked about it quite a bit last week, and there really wasn't a lot going on there. And that's really across the NFL, the way teams more and more are treating it, especially with the fourth preseason game being eliminated. And now you essentially have a two-week stretch for teams before, outside of, you know, the teams that like the Wednesday night opener and then the Thursday night game for us in Australia. But most teams, the first NFL Sunday, you essentially have 2 weeks of prep time from the end of the preseason to the start of the regular season. So Odell got a lot of burn in the preseason. Yeah, there were some productivity, getting open, catching the football. He did have the one drop in Miami. There was an instance in the first preseason game where he was open on a deep ball where I think it was Winston didn't see him. He missed him Friday night in the game against the Jets. Could have been a long touchdown. So that all looked well and good. I just, normally when you're getting a lot of burn in the preseason, it's
1: not because you're right.
0: You're sort of on the bubble.
1: That's true. That's fair. But again, it's ridiculous to talk about a guy, oh, well, he looks really good. He's only 33. Of course, he looks like he's in great shape. Like, he's not like old, but by football wide receiver standards and considering the injuries he's had,
0: the injury history,
1: he's old. And that's the thing. He could look great. He could look like he's running routes well. He's in good shape, getting open. But all it takes is one bad injury, and that's where the Giants, and if you look at the rest of the wide receivers, it's like, yeah, you have the rookie. You also have Likely, who I think is going to play a huge role from the tight end spot.
0: Yes, that's a factor.
1: But,
0: yep.
1: I mean, after Neighbors, what do you have there?
0: Well, then I think that was part of the appeal on the upside for him. While he's not in the prime of his career, at least there's a track record and he's a veteran. He's got a ton of experience, still can run a good route. So like, that's where I felt I wasn't really sure about his standing, but the Austin injury kind of changed things a little bit in that, you know, he wasn't going to stick as the fifth or sixth wide receiver who's going to line up on your kickoff coverage.
1: Right, just for nostalgia. Like, you know what I mean? Think a lot of Giant fans would have signed up for that alone, right? Hey, Odell Beckham's back. He gets to wear the 13, which now is available, and
0: yes,
1: it's exciting. And it's, yeah, cute story, but
0: yes, happy trails, Jalen Hyatt. Finally.
1: Right. Yeah. But I mean, he did more than that. He didn't just make the roster because his name is Odell Beckham Jr., in my opinion.
0: Yeah, and I would think, based again off the depth chart here, that I don't expect him.

0: And then all of a sudden, you talk about it with Juan Soto, where he just kind of popped up. It's like, yeah, Nabors is fine. There's no kind of this. He's going to be ready to go. And it sounded like when Harbaugh was on with the guys last week with Boomer and Gio, it sounded like, I expect him to be there week one. He wouldn't come out and fully say it, but it sounded like that was the expectation. And always, you know, if anyone gets hurt, you have Dejon Love you could turn to. I don't think the Niners are keeping him on the roster.
1: What am I missing there?
0: That is the fake wide receiver who was posing.
1: Oh,
0: this is an incredible story. So
1: yes, I didn't recognize the name, but he was using that
0: name,
1: women, right?
0: And footage of himself. He always had a Niners helmet on, and he was fake workouts on Instagram to ultimately steal $1.3 million from 26 different women as he was. Lured them into an investing scheme that he was a fake wide receiver. It's a wild story.
1: Yeah.
0: And what's crazy about it is, and any, if you look like at any of us, if any of the three of us here right now looked at these videos,
1: folks, Connor is here. I promise. He's still waking up. So I think he's warming up the vocal cords in silence in there on the other side.
2: That story was ridiculous. But I will say the women were also a little bit of like gold diggers in that situation because they only were into him because they were tricked into believing was an NFL player. And then there's the one tweet from the woman. She was like, I got NFL players in my DMs and blah, blah, blah, blah, blah. And now she deleted her account because it turns out that this guy was obviously frauding.
0: If any of the three of us saw that footage, he's clearly not an NFL player. Yeah. Like, he's running these routes. The way he catches the ball, he's got kind of awkward mobility. He's always with his helmet on, which you'd never see ever. But some of the details on the story is just incredible, how he's luring these women into investing with him because and apparently they would ask him, do you have any highlights of yourself? Well, he was hurt during college, so he didn't play in college. Okay.
1: Didn't play in college, but he's in the NFL.
0: So you made it to the NFL without playing a single snap. And then there was also, he posted a video that was supposed to be a celebration from the locker room, but it was a Chiefs video instead of a 49ers video. Like, you could see the logo. Like, the guy was
1: like a sloppy scheme here.
0: He was objectively terrible at scheming and somehow still got almost $1.5 million. It's unbelievable.
1: Well, I guess he's going to pay for it now. He's been caught.
2: And look, if it works, it works. I mean, if you're a single guy, why not throw up some photos? I might put some photos of me in a Jets uniform on my Hinge profile and see what happens.
1: See, I'm expecting that from you now. And that's part of what I want. We got to hit the break. I do want to pick Connor's brain on his social, not so much his Hinge profile, but social media presence. Because I thought I had him figured out for a while, but I'm learning he's got a good poker face. He's tough to read. I don't know now when he's serious or when he's being sarcastic. So we're going to, and I don't want to out him too much. I don't want to, ask him to reveal all his secrets here on the air, but I do want to pick his brain about that a little bit. So maybe we'll get to that on the other side before we hit the top of the hour. It'll be Jerry Recco and Damian Woody today in for Boomer and Gio here on The Fan.
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10: From the 1010 Winds Traffic Center, I'm Karen Stewart with TheEntryLawyer.com Fan Highway Patrol. Presented by the Rothenberg Law Firm in Queens, the westbound Bell Parkway. Messy, messy, messy as you make your way from Springfield Boulevard to Rockaway Boulevard at 21A. There's a crash at 21A. It leaves only one lane available. We've also got a collision on the eastbound LIE at exit 31 for Cross Island Parkway. That one blocks at least one lane. Stick with Grand Central Parkway to get around this. Now, expect heavier than usual traffic along the Grand Central and Whitestone Expressways today. Approaching the National Tennis Center, day two of the U.S. Open today. First matches begin at 11 a.m. Here's what you need to know about the bridges and tunnels. 10 minutes, Holland Lincoln GW Bridge. If you're traveling Westchester eastbound, 287 at exit 3 for Springbrook Parkway in Elmsford. Road work, it leaves only the left lane available. And expect service disruptions in the A, B, C, and D train service from 125th to 59 Columbus Circle. 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
12: It is the warm-up show on a Monday. No Al, no Jerry. Al's got the week off. Jerry will be handling co-hosting duties for most of this week. He's got Damian Woody with him coming up at the top of the hour for Boomer and Geo here on the Fan. So you got Lopresti, you got Rami, you got Connor Green, other side of the glass this morning, chopping it up on a Monday morning. And we were talking a little NFL roster cuts into the last break. Just a couple other notes on the Giants. We mentioned Jalen Hyatt as the Giants say goodbye to some relatively high former draft picks, Hyatt being one of them, and then Evan Neal, who, I mean, God, I forgot he was even on the team, to be honest with you, this summer. So they sent him packing as well, two of the more notable cuts on the Giants side. I feel like things were pretty kind of quiet and expected for the Jets, other than we talked about the quarterback situation already and perhaps them getting their hands on some sort of veteran or someone with a little bit more experience under their belt, and then Cade Klubnik can, you know, kind of fade back as the number three.

0: 3 or however they want to line that up at this point. I wouldn't necessarily think practice spot for him if they added somebody else. Point being is you don't want to ask too much of the rookie too early on if something should happen to Geno Smith. Now, we've got a ways to go still for the locals, 2 weeks from yesterday, and the rest of the league that'll open up with the Week 1 NFL Sunday, which will be the 13th of September. But we do have two standalone games coming up next week. Patriots and Seahawks, of course, will kick it off Wednesday the 9th in Seattle. And then I'm fascinated by this Niners-Rams game in Australia. And I think I brought this up on the morning show, I don't know, a month ago or so. I forget who was in that day, but I don't know if you guys have tracked this at all. So 49ers-Rams in Australia, it'll be Thursday night for us. It'll be Friday morning local time in Australia. The travel plans and the practice plans for these two teams, both in the state of California, obviously two very good friends in Kyle Shanahan and Sean McVay, the way that they are operating and handling their teams for this game couldn't be more different. I don't know if you guys are familiar with this at all. So just to lay it out, you tell me which side you stand with and who you agree with and who you think's got it figured out properly. So the 49ers are going to go arrive and get a full week's of work in. So that would lead you to believe that sometime later this week, they'll be traveling from the Santa Clara area to Melbourne. That's how they say it down under. And then the Rams, with Sean McVay, are taking the complete opposite approach where they're going to arrive 24 hours before kickoff, play the game, and then get the hell out of there and come back to California.
1: I go with the Rams.
0: Yeah.
1: Because my biggest problem is this is the first game of the season. You're now throwing yourself off for possibly the rest of the season. As opposed to, we're just traveling to play a football game like any other week. Yes, it's a little bit of further travel. Yes, there's a time difference, theoretically.
0: It's an 8,000-mile trip from L.A.
1: How long does that take? Probably like 14 hours.
0: Says, give or take, it looks like 15 and a half.
1: Okay.
0: I don't know if that's accurate or not.
1: Okay, but 15 and a half hours. You fly in, you hopefully sleep on the plane, get whatever treatments you need to, right? They're not flying on a commercial flight on a tiny plane, right? They're going to hopefully be able to sleep
0: yes,
1: on the plane.
0: They have comfortable accommodations.
1: Exactly. Yes. Eat a couple meals, get there, play a football game, and leave.
0: I guess,
1: as opposed
0: yeah.
1: to you now adjusted, spent a full week adjusting to Australia time, and now you have to come home and play the rest of an NFL season.
0: And, of course, the Rams, notably, I'm more locked in on this because, of course, the Giants will go play the Rams Monday night in Week 2. So I'm fascinated about how that's going to play out, whereas the Niners will play a Sunday afternoon game at home against the Dolphins.
1: Yeah, what do you think that adjustment's going to be like?
0: Not sure.
1: Right.
0: Not sure.
1: That adjustment coming home, to me, is going to be worse than, all right, you flew out a little bit further than you usually do to just play one football game.
0: And it's funny because both sides are referencing, you know, that they've done the homework and the research, the sports science, all that, yet they've come back with completely different results. The low-hanging fruit joke with the Niners is anything to get away from that power plant or whatever it is that they have next to their facility.
2: The electrical substation.
0: Thank you very much, Connor. So that's why Connor's here.
1: The second to most popular Twitter account is the substation, second to Connor's.
0: Yeah, that's pretty much the depth chart right now, I would say. Also unusual, right? So I think part of the reason they picked two West Coast teams or California teams is because, like, if we were to fly to Australia from here on the East Coast, you fly west, I'm pretty sure, and you get your layover probably in L.A., and then you pick up your next flight going out to Australia. So it's actually a shorter flight for them on the West Coast than it would be for us. However, when you factor in the time difference, it's actually a longer time difference Pacific time to Australia time as opposed to us here on the East Coast.
1: But I don't think the time difference should matter for the Rams. That's my point. For the Rams, it doesn't matter because they're playing a Thursday night game. It's just like any other Thursday night. That's what their body clock is going to be.
0: Yes. It's just interesting, like, because of the way in which, I guess, the mileage and the flight time works, like, even though they're quote unquote closer than we are here, there's actually more of a time difference just because of the way we handle that. So I don't know. This is the minutiae of this whole thing that I'm fascinated by. And I don't know, the NFL loves this stuff, and we get they want to play more overseas games, and maybe
1: they
0: want to
1: have a Super Bowl. They want to have a whole division
0: Super Bowl
1: over
0: division,
1: there.
0: I mean, yeah. I don't know how that's going to work unless all of a sudden we figure out how to improve air travel and it doesn't take as long or anything like something like that. But fascinating situation, and admittedly, I am watching it a little more closely than I think I normally would be because the Giants will go out there and play the Rams in Week 2 on Monday night. So something to look forward to. All right, we got a couple minutes before we hit our last break. I do want to check in with Connor on this. So I remember that July 3rd, that Friday, when I was in with you, I shouted out his Twitter X

0: down because I think he's an awesome follow. And I talked about how, you know, you can never quite tell, is he being for real? Is he being sarcastic? Usually I felt like I had pretty good radar for it and determining, all right, I know this guy well enough. He's got this kind of dry, sarcastic sense of humor, and that's what this tweet is. But I feel like lately, and correct me if I'm wrong, maybe you've deked me, I feel like the lines have been blurred, and I'm really not sure anymore.
1: I'm 100% serious about everything that I tweet all the time.
0: See?
1: There's never been a time whatsoever that I've not been 100% serious.
0: There you go. Doesn't break
1: character. Although people last week were very upset with me.
0: Which one? The George Lombard Jr.? All of them.
1: The Carson Bend, the George Lombard.
0: Oh, that's right, Carson Bend.
1: Mets one was the worst of all.
0: And I did check to see if you were active over the weekend, and you really weren't. So I guess, I don't know.
1: No, I was too busy getting people wanting me dead for that Carson Bend tweet. I was just like, geez, I guess I'll just sit here and take it. It's horrible.
0: Well, you definitely touched some nerves there. So that's the whole point, right? Is to get the attention and the reaction?
1: I guess so. They call it engagement farming, I guess.
0: Yes, that's what they call it. Yeah.
1: I feel like it was a legitimate point, but people were just apoplectic about that. The Mets fans legitimately, I've never been called more slurs and horrible things in my life, CeeLo. It's terrible.
0: But do you embrace that? Do you wear it as like a badge of honor? Or were you like, man, this is deep. This is kind of hurtful. And I think maybe I went too far.
1: No, I kind of like it, to be honest. Yeah. I think it's funny when people get all worked up and they're like yelling at me. I'm like, look, it's a tweet about baseball. You got to just take it nice and easy. It's not that serious at the end of the day.
0: Yes, yes. Well, again, I can't recommend it enough. Check him out. It's interesting, and I do like his sense of humor, his observations. It's dry in a good way. I'm paying him a compliment, so I did want to quickly pick his brain on that before we hit our last break here, which we're gonna do now. Come back, wrap it up, and then Jerry and Damian Woody coming up top of the hour.
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3: 2026 might start feeling like 2014 in New York. Odell Beckham Jr. made the Giants final 53. I didn't think it was going to happen. Started as kind of a feel-good story that you thought was going to be squashed by the time the regular season started, but they're going full send with OBJ in 2026. It's a weapon for Jackson Dart, if nothing else. We'll see how it actually plays out. I'm Denton Day.
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19: All right, Monday morning in New York City. What is up? It is the Boomer and Geo program on The Fan and CBS Sports Network. So much to get to today. Yes, we had Yankees, Red Sox over the weekend. Sure, we had NFL cuts over the weekend. We are literally, today's Monday, we are 9 days away from the start of the season on a wacky Wednesday night opener. And Aaron Donald's back. We got Bob Wischusen calling in later on to the program. And I have got to my left, it is not Willie Colon, who is usually here with me. Instead, I get another former Jet for the next 4 hours. His name is Damian Woody, who joins me now. It is Jerry and Damian. Till 10, what's up, man? How are you?
20: Good.
19: Turn his mic on.
20: Turn my mic on.
21: Turn the mic on.
19: How are we doing?
21: I'm good, brother. How you doing?
19: I'm doing okay. It's nice to actually meet you this morning, which was kind of cool.
21: Yeah.
19: And now we get to spend 4 hours together. So, you know, this has got to be, I would think, for you a very exciting time of year, because while you've been retired now for a lengthy period of time, you are still following football with the best of them. And so this is almost like we're 9 days away. We've got a Jet season on tap, a Giant season on tap with a lot of hope and promise, I would think. As someone that's been around the block in this league and someone that wore that green and white, how are you on this last day of August getting ready for the NFL season?
21: As a veteran, you're just thinking, thank God the preseason is over. You know, now we get to the nitty-gritty of games that really matter. Obviously, it's a tough time for a lot of guys, because a lot of guys' dreams will disappear with the NFL cuts. But, you know, as a veteran, you're focused on week one. That's what you've been preparing for all offseason long, is that week one game.
19: You know, it's interesting with the veterans, and you go that route first, which that's been a conversation here all summer. And, you know, how many of these guys don't play in the preseason as opposed to seeing the newer faces and the storylines. You know, the one kid that I believe got cut from the Jets was the kid, the Bomba kid, who that first preseason game, he looked like Deion Sanders in the secondary. And he was like one of those really cool storylines. So
3: We'll take it from the veteran's point of view in a moment. From the kid that's trying to make a name for himself, that's gotten some opportunities, what is today like? Now, you get cut, but you spend a lot of time with one organization. Are you on the phone with your agent constantly? When do the calls come in? Are you making phone calls? How do you keep that NFL life going?
21: Well, most of these guys have agents, and what you tend to see, you know, what coaches tend to tell guys is, look, there's a couple avenues in making a team. Obviously, special teams being one avenue. That's the easiest way to make a team. But coaches also emphasize to young players that, remember, there's 31 other teams out there. And so putting good tape gives you the best chance to catch on. If it's not with the team that you're with right now, you'll have an opportunity with 31 other teams to latch on somewhere else. So for a lot of these young guys, you just want to go out there, play your tail off. Hopefully you can make it in special teams with the organization that you're with. But if not, then hopefully you put the tape out there that you're going to get on with another organization.
3: All right, so now we look to the veterans, and we look to this Jets team, and we'll certainly do a lot on the Giants and Odell Beckham Jr. in a little while as well. And we will get to the Yankees and Red Sox over the weekend throughout the course of the morning. So now you look at this Jet team, and you look at Geno Smith, Cade Klubnik are the quarterbacks, and you know where I'm going to go. Is Will Levis someone who was released by the Titans, by Rob Saleh and Brian Daboll, is he someone that you could see the Jets being interested in, or are you sold that you like what they have in this kid backing up Geno?
21: I think they need a veteran quarterback. I think Cade Klubnik, he's what I watch in the preseason is what you typically see out of a fourth-round rookie quarterback. You know, clearly you see the guy's talented. There's no question about that. He's a really good athlete coming out of Clemson. Got a decent arm. But you also got to remember, Cade Klubnik is one hit away from being a starting quarterback for the Jets. And if you're Aaron Glenn, would you want to be put in a situation where you're putting a rookie fourth-round quarterback in that position where you know this year is very important, you know, for your own sake as far as being retained as a head coach? So I think Darren Mooney, the GM of the Jets, and Aaron Glenn, they're going to huddle up. And my best guess is they're going to scour the veteran quarterbacks that are out there and make a move to bring a guy in.
3: Yeah, and as we know, and we can at some point, we can look at the list of quarterbacks that were released. It's interesting. There are a handful of teams that actually kept four quarterbacks on the roster, which is something you don't usually see. With this Jet team and Geno, and, you know, you just alluded to it with Aaron Glenn, and this has also been a talking point all summer, but now we're here. And, you know, for him, when you're going to see the lists of coaches that'll be first to be on the hot seat, and I hate that we do that, but they are facts of, and that's the job they signed up for. Aaron Glenn's name is going to be on that list unless this team plays well, and then the seat cools a little bit. When you look at what Geno can be, and it was only one drive in Pittsburgh, but everyone talks about these, you know, these competitive scrimmages against other teams, and they get their work in there. If I asked you a very simple question, the upside for this team is what? How do you answer that?
21: Yeah, I would say, listen, here's what I see. This team has a lot of young talent, particularly on the offensive side of the football. This is the first time that I can remember that the Jets have had pieces on offense to be excited about. And I think they can be very entertaining on the offensive side. Obviously, Geno coming in last year with the Las Vegas Raiders wasn't well. Didn't go as what he would say is planned. But there was a lot of faults with that Las Vegas Raiders organization. The offensive line was terrible. Wasn't many playmakers on that side. Obviously, Pete Carroll got fired. Like, the whole situation just went awash. Now, if you're an optimistic person, a glass half full type of person, you will look at what Geno did during his time with the Seattle Seahawks, where he was, you know, one of the more accurate quarterbacks, playmaking type of quarterback during his time with Seattle. So I think if you're the Jets, you're hoping you're getting that Geno from the Seattle Seahawks. And then you just look at all the offensive weapons that the Jets have, you know, from Garrett Wilson to Breece Hall, then you go out there and you get a couple draft picks. The Sadiq kid, Kingin Sadiq, the tight end, who hopefully they'll get back from injury. Mm-hmm. Omar Cooper Jr., the other wide receiver in the first round that they drafted. And so you're looking at all these different pieces offensively, and you're thinking, okay, this Jets team should be able to score points this year. And I think that's the glass half full take of the Jets, particularly on offense.
3: What is the glass half empty? Because you always got to go the other way, too, and kind of prepare yourself for that.
21: Yeah, I mean, listen, defensively, you know, they added some pieces. DeMario Davis obviously comes over from the New Orleans Saints, who's, it seems like this guy, you know, he's, I think, in year 15, but still playing like a guy that's half his age. Minkah Fitzpatrick, another guy that they acquired and brought back, brought from, I think, the Miami Dolphins. But they're older. They're older guys. And so the question marks on the defense is you got a bunch of guys that, you know, older guys. Are they going to be able to hang in there for a full season? Obviously, you drafted the Bailey kid in number two overall, the pass rusher. You hope that this guy develops and is an immediate game wrecker. But there's a lot of question marks on the defensive side of the football, and you got to be able to stop people in this game if you want to be successful and win games in the National Football League.
17: It's interesting with this team, just from the standpoint of the way the fan views them. So I've got several, you know, living in this area, I got several of my friends are either Giant fans or Jet fans. And usually with the Jet fans, the sky is always falling. But, you know, one of my good buddies that I was talking to on Saturday, season ticket holder, and, you know, his point was this is – for him, the first time in a few years, he feels really upbeat about this team. He, you know, last year, he liked the fact that they had Aaron Glenn as head coach, but also didn't because he didn't want to dislike Aaron Glenn, the player, because right. of what he remembered from his childhood. But he feels different watching him. And part of that is the different type of persona that Aaron Glenn has shown. And he looks a little bit different. And, you know, maybe he made mistakes last year. How much can, you know, from your history in your playing career, how much can a head coach change just from one season, and how much that experience actually matters when you're running the show?
21: Well, I mean, listen, if you're Aaron Glenn, you've had a chance to evaluate all the things that you did wrong in your rookie year. Obviously, you know, him firing his defensive coordinator, you know, there were some staff hires that he, you know, if he looking back on things now, probably would have done differently. And, you know, obviously coming into this year, if you look at things that, you know, he's doing now. Number one, he's calling the defense. That was the reason why he got hired in the first place, was because of his time in Detroit and being a defensive coordinator with the Detroit Lions. Bringing in Frank Reich, you know, a seasoned veteran play caller. Obviously, Frank Reich has been a head coach in the National Football League. He's been a play caller. He's been a player. He's a former quarterback who was highly successful in the National Football League. And so when you look at some of the changes that he's made, even the way he goes about addressing the media, you know, that's something that's been
17: noticeable.
21: You know, that's been very noticeable. Yeah. And so when you look at all those changes, you see the guy that had an opportunity to really reflect on what he did in year one and made the necessary changes for year two.
17: You know, when you look at those press conferences last year, and you compare it to what he's been like this year, he is so likable this year. And mm-hmm. I sit there and wonder sometimes, like, and maybe it was Bill Parcells, maybe it was someone else in his life, maybe it was just him. Like, who told him to be this way right from the, like, you win games, I get it. And you want to be the Bill Belichick type and the Bill Parcells type, that's fine. But boy, oh boy, you got a media, you know, in this area, that's not going to take any BS. As you know, you dealt with him for a few years for sure here and in other places too. But like, he could have done himself so many favors if you would have got the version of Aaron Glenn that we're seeing publicly this year, if you would have got that last year. And it's almost as if when you come out firing the way he did, if you're not good, people can't wait to pounce. And it's almost like he put himself behind the eight ball, you know, before he even got going and did himself no favors.
21: Yeah, I think he would even admit that. You know, you saw last year, sometimes with coaches, they come in with this certain bravado or sometimes they're not the person that they usually are. And, you know, one thing about Aaron Glenn, he's a protege. He's a Bill Parcells protege. And I think he brought some of that with him in year one. And then you get, you know, you have the year that you have and you get humbled. And so you have a chance to reflect and look and have some reflection and think about, okay, maybe that's not the way to go about, you know, going about, you know, my relationship with the media, because that's a very important relationship to have with the media, because obviously that's your conduit to the fans. And so you had the year that you had last year where you win three games. A lot of things went bad last year. And I just think he, you know, Aaron Glenn looked at his situation with the media and said, I can't roll like this. There's got to be some changes here.
17: And what you just said is so true, too, because Rob Saleh has recently talked about how he went too far overboard to get in the good graces of the media. And it was too much. And Glenn was the complete opposite. And I know a lot of times you hire the opposite type of personality, but it is interesting. Both extremes, and neither one really did work. The other thing that we always discuss, so Al Dukes is usually our producer. He's on vacation. You know, he's now, I think he's 56. And so you would think at 56, you feel comfortable leading a group of men. And he'll always talk about how he's not comfortable leading five guys, let alone 53, or add on the practice squad players. Or during the summer, you got 90 guys on a roster. That's also got to be a daunting task when you're a first-time head. It's one thing when you're a defensive coordinator and you've got half the room. When you've got everybody to be responsible for, I've got to think it's quite overwhelming the first time.
21: Oh, there's no question about it, because it's literally the first time. There's no manual for how to become a head coach and how to run an organization. And so, you know, whether it's Aaron Glenn or any other first-time head coach, you know, you're just running this thing by the seat of your pants, basically. And so you have to lean on, you know, predecessors or people in your orbit that, you know, will, you know, help you with guidance and stuff like that. And so I just think when it comes to like Aaron Glenn, it's all about experience. He's had that year one experience where a lot of things was thrown his way. And now in year two, he can really settle in knowing all the mistakes that he's made, everything he's learned from year one, and now can really hit the ground running.
17: All right, so he's going to run the defense as well, and we heard it's a superpower, which, fine, calling defensive plays. He brings in Frank Reich, who you alluded to earlier. It's as if they've got two head coaches. Frank clearly did it, as we know. Is it as easy as him obviously listening, and he has final say, but you know what? He's got the offense. Like, I'm good. Does that allow him to really focus on the one side while he's still the CEO of the team? How much will that help him this year and year two?
21: It'll help him out tremendously, knowing that you got a guy on the other side of the ball who obviously, as you just said, was a former head coach in the National Football League. A guy that's had a lot of experience, whether it been a head coach, a play caller, and even a former quarterback. And so, you know, this is a guy in Frank Wright who understands situational football. And so he can help Aaron Glenn in that manner as well. And so if you're Aaron Glenn, you're calling defense, you to know that I got a guy on the offensive side of the football that understands the position that I'm in, it helps alleviate some of the stress at that position.
17: Yeah, I would think, no doubt. That's why I think this team is ready to not win a Super Bowl. I want to be very clear about this, but and we'll talk to Bob Schusen later. I really feel like this team is ready to take a significant step forward and look like an NFL team and a team that can close out games and maybe win games late. Again, a lot of that's going to come down to Geno, but, you know, that's why they play the games. Last one before we take a break. When you see the schedule come out. So you had Rob Saleh here, obviously, a couple years ago. Mm-hmm. When you see the schedule come out and that's who you are playing week one, on the road, is there any extra like pep in your step when you're getting closer and closer, or is that really more a fan thing? It's fan driven.
21: No, as a veteran, as a player, that's the one thing you're always looking for. There's a few things you're looking for in the schedule. First thing you look for is, okay, who are we playing week one? Second thing, when is the bye week? You're trying to prepare yourself,
17: yeah,
21: you know, for those situations. But that week one game really sets the tempo, really sets the tone, and obviously with the Jets going out and playing your former head coach on the road at their place, that's a big moment. That's a tone setter if you're a player on the team.
17: You know, for weeks I've been talking about how big the Titan game is, because you kind of feel like they're going to lose the next three. And the Packers should be good. But, you know, with Micah Parsons, who was put on the physically unable to perform list, like, he's not going to be there for the first 4 weeks of the season, which we kind of knew. But now we know he's out. We know the running back's got issues off the field, put on the commissioner's exempt list.
21: Yep.
17: Like, all of a sudden, I'm not saying they're going to go 2-0, but that first two games doesn't feel as daunting as it did maybe, you know, 3 weeks ago. And I know the Lions have injury concerns. So, mm-hmm. You know, it's when you see teams, it can be different. You know, perhaps this team could get out to a 2-2 start. You never know. I mean, that's the beauty of the season. Yeah, I forget, who was it? You guys remember, Rami, you're good with this. Remember the Bengals lost at home last year? Was it the Raiders week one? They lost to a bad team in Cincinnati week one.
1: I remember 2 years ago it was the Patriots.
17: The Patriots, what I'm thinking of. Yeah. So that was it. It was a bad Patriot team that went into Cincinnati and beat Joe Burrow and the Bengals. And it doesn't mean that the Patriots were going to have a good season. They didn't. They wound up having a terrible season, and the coach got fired. But point is, these games in September have such a weird feel to them that, you know, you go out, take a puncher's chance. Like, why the hell not? Why not the Jets?
21: Well, listen, in September, a lot of people look at September as an extension of the preseason. Think about it. Not a lot of guys are playing a lot in the preseason. And so that whole month, guys are working themselves into football shape. Working the kinks out because you're not, you know, you're really not getting it. Listen, most of the work in the preseason is with these joint practices. You know, that's where your guys are, you know, these teams are really getting a lot of work in the joint practices, not in the preseason games. And so the whole month of September, guys are still working their way through it. So you tend to see some ugly football in the month of September.
17: And that means teams are right to be picked. Maybe the Jets get 1-2. Who knows? Maybe even 3. All right, we'll take our first break. When we come back, as we are coming to life in the Built Ford Tubbs studio, we will get CeeLo in here with the sounds from the weekend. We'll get to some baseball as well. Also, Bob Wischusen at 9 a.m. Not only the voice of the Jets, but also, I believe, I got to double check this, but I also believe one of the ESPN/NFL Network voices too this year. So really cool stuff from him. It's Damian, Woody, and Jerry in for Boomer and Geo on the Fan and CBS Sports Network. 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High today of 78 with a low of 70.
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22: 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In Queens, the westbound Bell Parkway crash at Rockaway Boulevard may be gone, but the delay is still stretched back to exit 24. For West Merrick Road, but we've got our lanes back at Rockaway Boulevard now on the westbound side of the belt. Later this morning, day two of the U.S. Open. First matches at 11, gates open at 9:30. Expect heavier than usual traffic, of course, along the Grand Central and Whitestone Expressway approaching the National Tennis Center. If you're traveling the Hudsons, here's what you need to know about the bridges and tunnels. 10, Holland Lincoln GW Bridge. New Jersey, expect delays and detours at Newark Airport Terminal B due to a bus accident. All Terminal B departures will be dropped off on Level 2 instead. And expect service disruptions in the A, B, C, and D train service between 125th and 59th Street Columbus Circle due to a track condition. You can use the 1, 2s, and 3s as an alternate. 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

0: will be back tomorrow. Boomer back next Tuesday, and then those two will stare at each other every day for the next 4 months. The Red Pocket Mobile fan line brought to you by your new Ultimate Cell Carrier, Red Pocket Mobile, 888-808-1019. We will get to the calls coming up in a few minutes, but I will sit here and stare at CeeLo all morning. Chris, good morning. How are you?
1: Oh, great, Jerry. I welcome your staring, so thank you for that. Look forward to that. We are brought to you by Town Fair Tire. Nobody beats Town Fair Tire. Nobody. So we don't do Yankees turning point of the game here on the show, but if we did,
0: the
1: I would say this wasn't a drop. Yeah, this was it from yesterday's series finale with the Red Sox.
2: There's the 0-1. Good lead for Cabby. And a pitch. Swing on and hit to the gap in right center field. Don Rafaela dives. He made the catch. No, he didn't. First base umpire said, that is not a catch.
1: Dave Sims here on the Fan, and that was upheld.
2: What happened?
1: On review. Wow. What happened was it was in the webbing, but then the glove got turned over and hit some grass.
0: This is a classic one of, because the call on the field was no, and I don't know how you're on the field, you call that no catch, that they just couldn't change it, even though it, I mean, clear as day to me.
1: Yeah.
0: I do. Yeah, I do think it's
1: funny.
0: A catch.
1: I on the zoomed in close up, it looked like once the webbing turned over, the ball definitely touched some grass.
0: For sure. But that doesn't mean he doesn't have, it's kind of like the whole catch in the NFL thing.
1: Yeah.
0: It doesn't mean he doesn't have the ball.
1: Yeah.
0: Just because the ball hits doesn't mean he lost control of it.
1: Call this Yankees bias, but if you, when they showed the wide shot, like, his initial route to the ball, if it was a little better, he doesn't, I don't think, have to dive and make the catch.
0: Oh, okay.
1: Like,
0: so
1: he was kind of going towards the gap, and then I think he realized, like, hey, there was a, here, if you watch it again, he kind of

0: goes over, and then he kind of wanted to come in.
1: Yeah.
0: Now maybe the ball had a lot of topspin on it, and it was, I'm not saying, like, I'm not knocking Rafaela or anything like that, but I would say that he probably ended up making it degree of difficulty maybe a little bit more difficult than it had to be.
1: Now, I know if you're someone in Boston watching, you're going to say, yeah, no yes. bleep Sherlock.
0: Or Red Sox TV, which we'll get to
1: later.
0: Well,
1: you know,
0: today.
1: That's not, what I was going to say is I was watching someone put together like his highlight package. This dude's,
0: oh, yeah.
1: I knew he was good. Insane the plays this guy
0: well,
1: makes. Well,
0: I'll tell you, I'm not, nah, he wasn't like he was loafing after
1: no,
0: the ball.
1: No,
0: like
1: not
0: that.
1: At all.
0: So, yeah, anyway, the Red Sox were incensed, and we will get to some of that as we go throughout the morning, but it completely changes the tone of the game. It led to 5 Yankee runs in the 5th inning, including this from our Yankees thriving player of the game, brought to you by Thrivewell Infusion.
2: 1-2 here. 1 out, 2 on, 2-0 Yankees pitch. Breaking ball, deep drive, left field. Did he get it? He's got his first Yankee home run. Elliot Ramos, a 3-run jack. And the Yankees have a 5-0 lead here in the 5th inning.
0: Ramos finally getting the monkey off his back, and the rout was on from there. A 16-1 final when all was said and done. We'll get to more on that in a second. 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They've got the graphic up on CBS Sports Network, leading me right to it. Coming into Sunday, he was 7-for-59 as a Yankee. No homers, no multi-hit games. He checked both of those boxes yesterday, and afterwards, a big sigh of relief.
3: Obviously, emotional. I'm an emotional guy. I'm always showing what I got in my heart. So it really feels good to be to produce for this team, to be a part of this team, to like get things done, and just like feel like I have my teammates back.
0: Productive day, yeah. 2-for-2, the homer, a couple of walks. So much more productive. A lot of criticism for the Yankee lineup yesterday before the game. And sure enough, when all is said and done, they put up a 16 yeah. spot, blew the doors open in the 8th, which eventually led to position player Andrew Monasterio pitching for Boston. It really was. And we'll get to that also here in a moment. Austin Wells, 2 home runs in that frame as he joined a short list of Yankees. I know Gleyber Torres was on that list, A-Rod a couple of times. Joe Pepitone, but it was an interesting collection of guys with 2 homers in the same inning.
1: You say Joe Pepitone. I don't know about you, but all I think of is one thing. Remember when Steve Summers put together that fake documentary trailer?
0: No, I don't think I know this Summers story.
1: Come on.
0: I don't think I do.
1: Remember
0: go ahead.
1: When the... Oh, man.
0: Maybe vaguely, but not maybe the way you do.
1: It was... There was the documentary about... Was it about Manolin Maris...
0: Well, the movie 61?
1: Yes.
0: Okay.
1: So then he did a fake one for the bad Yankee year.
0: Oh, no, I don't think I know that.
1: And in it, I don't know who the voice is, they say, and Joe bleeping Pepitone. I can't believe you of all people that's got all this FAN audio, you don't have that.
0: Yeah. So 61 came out, so that would have predated my time at FAN.
1: Okay.
0: Not to say that I'm not familiar with anything that happened at FAN before I was here, but I know you were... At the time, probably working in and around Steve a lot.
1: Oh, sure.
0: So
1: I just feel like
0: more...
1: that's something we've played so many
0: Maybe.
1: Times. You've heard
0: I don't know
1: it.
0: That I've ever heard that one. So okay. There you go. Every now and then
1: you gotta
0: slip
1: one past.
0: You got to
1: see if you can find that in the newsroom. You'll enjoy
0: All right.
1: that.
0: Anyway, Wells with a couple of homers in that inning. Jose Caballero, 3-run shot as well. And then I would say somewhat lost in the shuffle because of the end result was the start for Will Warren. 7-plus innings of 1-run ball, 1 walk, 7 strikeouts for Aaron Boone.
4: He had great stuff today. Probably maybe his best outing of the year. And it came at a great time. You know, we're short today.
0: As they were grinding
1: there. Here's the question. Yeah. You're a Yankee fan. Could this guy be... A guy out of the bullpen in the postseason.
0: I would think so, and that's Rami and I were talking about that on the warm-up show. I mean, it's what he seems destined for. Maybe not the only one.
1: So.
0: Now that again, assuming you got
1: assuming
0: Schlittler,
1: health,
0: Cole,
1: right.
0: Fried, and
1: Rodon. I mean, there's your 4.
0: Yes.
1: I mean, I would think that's what he's going to have to do.
0: Could be Warren. Could be Weathers when he comes back. All of a sudden, Luis Hill's back with the team. Yeah. I know he's missed most of the year, but
1: and
0: seems
1: that's
0: like
1: the
0: he's
1: part
0: been
1: of the Yankees
0: out of the pen.
1: That I sit there and say they can beat anybody. I
0: yeah,
1: really
0: on
1: believe.
0: The right day,
1: and you look
0: sure.
1: at what the Dodgers have become. I mean, good team, but they've struggled.
0: They've had a ton of
1: you know, yeah. got
0: in and injuries, guys,
1: all
0: in
1: sorts
0: and out
1: of issues.
0: Well, yeah. So anyway, the Yankees get fat on Boston pitching yesterday and in Saturday's doubleheader nightcap. Because prior to that, you're thinking,
1: I know one run
0: here we
1: Friday,
0: go. One
1: shut
0: run,
1: out
0: 17
1: early.
0: Innings, yep. and then they put up a 9 spot with a couple of nice rallies on Saturday night to get themselves back on the board. Friday night, you had Schlittler in the bullpen taking care of things. End result, they take 3 out of 4. They win the season series and thus own the head-to-head tiebreaker with the Sox. Should it come to that for postseason play, so it stacks up this way. The Rays don't lose; they swept. the Padres.
1: Yeah, I'm going to have to at some point start giving the Rays a little bit more credit.
0: yeah.
1: I mean, we're running out of days. I've been sitting here all summer saying the Rays aren't that good. You know what? They are.
0: Yes, they are 82-54. Suddenly, the Yankees, despite winning 3 out of 4, find themselves 5 back on the loss side of Tampa Bay. But the good news is they're 4 clear of Boston in that same column. They go out west now, no day off. So they will play the Angels tonight in Anaheim. Elmer Rodriguez is slated to get the start. 8:55 coverage here on The Fan and the free Odyssey app. It's a 3-game set. They've got Thursday off, then 3 with the Padres in San Diego. And then when they come back home, they get the Rockies Mets.
1: Have the Padres won since the owners took those new owners took over?
0: That's a great question.
1: And she was yelling, "We gonna win." I know they just got swept. That's a tough beginning.
0: Let me see
1: their
0: here.
1: Ownership.
0: They're still 72-65.
1: I know that. But, yes, but I think they got swept over the weekend.
0: Yes, they did. Well, the Rays. They played the Rays. Right. So 5 out of 6 for the Padres as they head back home now. And the Yankees will see them on this trip. We are Yankees heavy here, but some injury updates. You had the George Lombard Jr. situation in Saturday's game 2. It seems like they avoided worst-case scenario. No structural damage. He's got some inflammation and soreness in his patella.
1: These baseball players, which, man.
0: Well, when you hear patella, it's just on a check swing for a 21-year-old rookie.
1: I was watching the game with my wife when this happened. And
0: you're watching this happen?
1: And you're watching this happen. And all I said was, and she likes hockey. I'm like, these hockey players go out there. They get their ass kicked. They go in the locker room. They get stitched up, taped up, put me back out there.
0: Yep, playing with broken bones.
1: And I'm not saying, clearly he's injured.
0: Yeah.
1: But it's like, my God, it's a check swing and he got hurt.
0: Yeah, looks
1: it's
0: like the cleat got stuck.
1: Yeah.
0: Anyway, you should get him back at some point. Maybe not an exact timeline on it just yet, but nothing long term, which is good. I mentioned Luis Gil back with the team. He was up from Scranton, and also tucked this away for down the road. It's a flyer. Maybe it'll mean nothing. Did you see who the Yankees signed?
1: Jared Kelnick.
0: There you go. Minor league deal. So we'll see if they can.
1: You know how many fights I got, like on air fights I got into with Sal over that trade?
0: I can imagine.
1: Like, my, he just buried the Mets for that deal.
0: Yeah, well, they're taking a lot of heat for the
1: Pete Crow Armstrong.
0: Yes,
1: I know.
0: Here's his weekend.
1: Can't win them all.
0: Even though the Cubs lost 2 out of 3. 8 for 16, 5 homers, 8 RBIs, 6 runs scored.
1: That's called MVP.
0: Yes, yes. He had himself a 3-homer game on Saturday and the bat flip and the pirouette.
1: 2 more yesterday.
0: And all that, yes. 2 more yesterday. At Citi Field, the Mets were trying to take the rubber game from the Astros.
5: 3-2 Mets. Diaz at second, 2 out for Houston. The 0-1 pitch. Wade hits it in the air to deep right field. Back goes Benj, takes a look. It's gone off the facing of a Coca-Cola corner. The second deck in right field. A 2-run pinch hit homer for Lamont Wade Jr.
0: That's Howie Rose.
6: Hi, I'm Howie Rose.
0: Hi, Howie. Odyssey Mets Radio. 6th inning off Jonathan Pintaro. It gave the Stros the lead. They went on to win 6-3. Mets have now lost 3 straight series. Maybe they can give the Yankees some help because they go down to St. Pete and play the Rays for 3 games this week.
1: So there's only one guy in this room that's been in a professional locker room. That sounds familiar. It's usually Boomer. All right, Damon. So you are... Well, Zach Thornton's a young kid, probably not the best example. But let's say a starter goes out there, he leaves the game, he's got a lead. The first guy that comes in, 3-run homer, you're trailing. Does the guy come off the mound, go into the clubhouse, and the starter's like, really? Like, you gave it up that quickly?
7: Oh, yeah.
1: It's got to happen, right?
7: Absolutely. Listen, you're a player, you go out there, and you're like, listen, I'm literally serving this up for you right now. I'm giving you the advantage, an opportunity, and then you go out there and you give it up like that quickly. It's just ridiculous.
1: The life of reliever stuff, man. You either get 3 outs or you're the GOAT, basically.
0: Yep. Small margin for error, right?
1: Man.
0: How about Juan Soto back out of the blue? I feel like I didn't hear anything about
1: that. Saturday,
0: and then all of a sudden, he's back
1: the
0: out there
1: run.
0: Saturday. Yep. And he's back in the mix for the Mets. So that's good for him just to get some more playing time down the stretch here. Obviously feeling good enough to return. I mentioned the Mets and the Rays, 1st of 3 tonight. My guy Bob Stock, Robert Stock, is on the mound for the Mets. 6:40 first pitch, Odyssey Mets Radio. You guys talk some of the NFL stuff. Have you seen the video with the Josh Jacobs situation?
1: No, but someone... told me I need to.
0: Yeah, it's not great.
1: Someone,
0: not a good look.
1: Yeah.
0: So he's on the commissioner's exempt list with the Packers 3 days after he was formally charged with 2 misdemeanors stemming from an alleged incident with a woman back in May.
1: Part of not seeing it, too, is reading the report and reading what police noted.
0: Yeah.
1: when they were called to the scene and kind of verified the story. And what I read was, I don't need to see.
0: Yeah, I understand what you're saying. But for the purposes of if you guys end up discussing it, you might want to check it out. In any event, on a much lighter note, you've got Aaron Donald

0: he had a good year.
1: That's what that was sort of the
0: and it was a great year.
1: Social media discussion. Yeah, for him, his not great year was still outrageously
0: still incredible.
1: Good.
0: Incredible.
1: Yep. Yep. 100%. So afterwards, as he's getting out of the heat down there at East Lake, and he goes in, he gets some air conditioning, he signs his scorecard, and he was trying to figure out how much time do I have before I got to go do media, and he decided he was going to reward himself with a beverage, and here he was explaining that.
2: There was an open bar right there, and I was like, all right, I'm grabbing a beer. It tasted great. Yeah, it's fun. I don't really drink very often. My wife and my manager were like, wow, I haven't seen you have a beer in a long time, and it's like, yeah, well, season's over now. I'm going to have a beer. Well-earned beer.
1: Yeah, well-earned.
0: This guy's so boring that everybody's playing this clip. Yeah. It's very funny.
1: And he's got the goofy laugh. I mean, CBS Sports Network put up the profile from this year. I mean, maybe the win total wasn't as high, but, I mean, the top fives in the majors, top fives, period. So he had himself a big-time season. And then quickly on the tennis, which this I normally would not... I would not say.
0: No, you got a couple of good
1: stories
0: here.
1: U.S. Open underway and a marathon last night. This is the opening round. Novak Djokovic ends up losing to Argentina's Mariano Nivone, a match that lasted 4 hours and 36 minutes. He's in pain. He's throwing up. He's tearing up on the court. You've got the crowd.
0: They were giving him a back massage.
1: Yeah, and he's popping pills on the side, on the, not the sideline, but over there in the chair, sort of. Yeah, it was a tough scene for him. As it would seem that Father Time is starting to come calling for him. And I mentioned this to the guys on the warm-up show. Maybe I find this fascinating. Jerry, maybe you will a little bit as well. So first time that we will not see Djokovic, Federer, or Nadal in the second round of a Grand Slam event since 2003.
0: That's a long time ago.
1: That is wild, man. You would think somewhere along the way. So a rough night for him. And then because of the length of that match, Venus Williams and
0: this, I don't understand this for the life of me. Yeah. This is not fair. Chris will detail it, but this is not fair to her, the opponent, and no one cares about the damn fans anymore. It ain't fair to the fans either.
1: So it's the, you know, it's the main stadium. It's what, Arthur? Is it Ash? Or,
0: yeah, Arthur Ashe Stadium.
1: Yeah. So she's got to wait because of the, you know, things get backed up because of the length of probably a number of matches, but the Djokovic match in particular. So Venus against fellow American wildcard Sofia Kenin, they did not start their match until 12:13 this morning. Oof. After midnight. Latest start to a match at the U.S. Open 6 minutes later than the prior record, and I guess it just got it under the gun where they were going to move it to Armstrong. But even so, you know, it's going to be a late situation. She ends up losing in straight sets. So it was a quick one and done for Venus, who I understand much later in her career, she hasn't really had any singles success of note recently.
0: A couple of years, I don't think.
1: But
0: now.
1: But still, you know, a main attraction.
0: Absolutely.
1: And they've got to wait till after
0: midnight.
1: I said
0: to Damian,
1: to
0: if I'm
1: match.
0: Going as just a sports fan, there's a handful of players I want to see. She's one of them. But at 12:13?
1: Yeah.
0: I mean...
1: That's rough. So a rough night for a couple of icons there in Djokovic and Williams as the U.S. Open is off and running.
0: All right, Chris, thank you very much. We will see you next hour. On the other side, we will get to your calls. Also, Chris mentioned Aaron Donald and Josh Jacobs. You've got some NFL stories we will get to as well. It is Damian and Jerry in for Boomer and Geo on The Fan and CBS Sports Network.
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7: From the 1010 Winds Traffic Center, I'm Karen Stewart with the InjuryLawyer.com Fan Highway Patrol, presented by the Rothenberg Law Firm, eastbound Staten Island Expressway. Heavy coming up off the West Shore Expressway and the Gothels Bridge. Into exit 8 for Victory Boulevard, where there is fire department activity blocking the two left lanes. Very minimal rubbernecking on the other side, though, thank goodness. Later this morning, day 2 of the U.S. Open. First match begins at 11. Gates open at around 9:30. Expect heavier than usual traffic along the Grand Central and Whitestone Expressway in particular. Brooklyn, westbound Bell Parkway at exit 3 for the Verrazano. Disabled car. It blocks one lane there. And if you're traveling the Hudson's, we've got 20 in at the GW Bridge, 15 at the Lincoln, and 20 in at the Holland Tunnel. All lanes are being held Queensbound to the Queens Midtown Tunnel with operational activity, and Mass Transit expects service disruptions on the A, B, C, and D into Columbus Circle because

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19: Boomer and Geo.
20: Man, it is so obvious how it's not with the music. Just breaks in. Connor and Robbie on the other side. It is Damian and Jerry in for Boomer and Geo. G back tomorrow. Boomer will be back next week as we will start week one in the National Football League. Before we move on to a couple of things surrounding the league, Mike in Florida joins Damian and Jerry. What's up, Mike? Good morning.
21: Yo, what's up, Jay? What's going on, Rick?
20: How are we doing? Where are you in Florida? What part?
21: Punta Gorda.
20: Okay, sounds great.
21: It's on the west side.
20: No, nice.
21: Not too many people know about it.
20: All right, so keep it quiet.
21: Yeah,
20: I got you.
21: Punta Gorda. Beautiful.
20: I'm what's
21: getting
20: up?
21: Ready to go for my walk.
20: Good for
21: it's
20: you.
21: 80 degrees right now.
20: Nah, shut up.
21: But anyway.
20: What's going on?
21: Quick question for you, and I have to agree with you 100%. I think the preseason, like you said, nobody plays, but shouldn't you be playing at full bore? You're going to get injured either way during the regular season. It could be week two or it could be week 14. Just let them play. Let the offensive line know what they're doing. Let the receivers and the quarterback get it into, you know, basically get into, in sync. I just don't understand why you're not going to be in sync if you're only playing one series. I'm sorry.
20: Mike,
21: it's not going to work.
20: So,
21: why don't they play like three quarters?
20: So if you were watching or listening the last couple of weeks, this has obviously been a big topic, and Boomer's talked about it numerous times, and enjoy your 80 degrees and wherever you are on the west coast of Florida. Appreciate the call. I agree with him, Damian, from the standpoint of, and I know what you said with the scrimmages, and that's what a lot of guys have said. Like, I know Aaron Rodgers didn't play a snap. I don't think any of the Cowboys starters played a snap in the preseason. And while the scrimmages are great, I do agree that there's got to be something to the lights of the stadium and being out there and, you know, it feeling like a real game too. So, like, let's bring it back to the Jets for a minute. For a Geno Smith, who I know he's been here before, but he's got a brand new offensive line. He's got new receivers from his, you know, last time he was here, you know, a decade ago. Like, there's got to be something to be said for getting out there and having multiple reps, more than just 10 or 12 snaps, I would think. Because if NFL games are so precious, why is it that, I don't want to say teams are punting on the first week or two, but you even admitted the games feel like an extended preseason, and they seem like they should be more important than that.
22: Yeah, listen, all these head coaches have different philosophies as far as how they treat the preseason. There are some coaches that are going to play their guys more so than other guys. But I think the overwhelming theme in the preseason is these coaches are scared of guys being injured. I mean, that's just the bottom line. They're scared to death that they're not going to have their guys at full capacity come week one in the preseason. So that's why you see a lot of these joint practices in the preseason becoming so prevalent today. Because it's a controlled environment. Yes, you can have injuries, but, you know, the coaches can script it where they can get everything they need out of it while not trying to put their guys in jeopardy as far as injury is concerned. And then these coaches just say, you know what, week one, I mean, the September, the first month of the season, it's just like the Wild Wild West. You know, our guys got to work themselves into shape. And, you know, we're just going to go from there. But everyone is just scared of just their guys getting hurt.
20: So going back years and years and years, it was never like this.
22: No.
20: Is it the money? It's my opinion that they're spending so much money on players, and why not? They should get what they can get given the revenues of the league. I understand that part. But if guys weren't making the money they're making like they didn't in the 70s and the 80s and even into the 90s, guys played. It just seems like everybody's trying to protect the investment, whereas it was really about winning games 30 or 40 years ago. That's what it feels to me as an outsider looking in.
22: Yeah, I mean, listen, when I first came to the league, we had four preseason games, and we played during the preseason a lot because the coaches always used to harp on, we got to get our bodies ready. We got to harden our bodies for the rigors of the regular season. You know, but I think as the game has changed and player safety is something that Roger Goodell and the National Football League has talked about, and the money that these guys are making, it's really transformed how the preseason, you know, how I think how the players and

0: the whole league itself thinks about the preseason and how to go about the preseason.
1: It's almost like, why do it then? Like, if the controlled scrimmages are what they are, and you brought it up, and numerous players have also talked about how physical it is in a controlled environment, and that's where they're getting their work in, then what's the charade for? Just for the lesser known guys that are on the bubble? I mean, you can do that in a controlled scrimmage too. And I say it from a standpoint of, you're forcing the fan, like, if you're a season ticket holder, you're forcing them to buy these crappy games where you're not seeing anybody play. Now, the drive that Geno had was a thing of beauty in Pittsburgh.
0: Yep.
1: But it was in Pittsburgh. It wasn't here. It was one drive and out. If you went to AT&T Stadium Friday night, you didn't see anybody play. You know, the same can be said for the Steelers and Aaron Rodgers. And you go around the league, and they've done this with a lot of different teams. A lot of these guys don't play. It just, I don't know. To me, it seems like if you want a 18-game season, then let's do it already and scrap the preseason and just have your controlled scrimmage. And you can let fans into some of those, too.
0: I think that's what we're working ourselves towards. I mean, obviously, we've already seen Roger Goodell talk about, you know, putting 18 games on the docket. Whether it comes to fruition or not remains to be seen. More than likely it will, because that means more money for the players in that situation. So I just think that the preseason, as we move along, is just going to start to go by the wayside, and you just keep hearing about joint practices and 18-game schedules, and I think that's where the league is heading.
1: All right, one other one from the NFL. We're going to turn our attention to the Giants in a couple of minutes. But so Aaron Donald is back, and it was interesting. I was reading yesterday that he visited the Rams facility and left. Might have even been, it was either Fox Sports or ESPN. One of them had the report where when he left, they thought he's not signing. And then all of a sudden, he either informed them or posted it on social media that he was back. Now, prior to Aaron Donald going back to the Rams, people really looked at them as the favorite in the NFC to be the representative in the Super Bowl. How much better does he make the Rams? And do you think that they are, without question, the team to beat in the NFC?
0: I have the Rams as a favorite in the NFC. That was before Aaron Donald. Aaron Donald coming back. Here's what I would say about a player the caliber of Aaron Donald. He would not come back if he didn't feel like he was Aaron, quote-unquote Aaron
1: right.
0: Donald. That's just how guys like that are wired. They're not going to come back to embarrass themselves. And so even if Aaron Donald in 2026 is 80% of what he was a couple years ago, you're still talking about an elite player, a difference-making type of player that you're going to add to what the Rams already have with Myles Garrett coming aboard and some of the other players that they've acquired this offseason. So it's an embarrassment of riches for the Los Angeles Rams. But at the end of the day, you know, as a player, you still got to go out there and do it.
1: You know what the league wants? Him to play in a preseason game and get hurt.
0: Yeah.
1: Kidding. They are going to be good. There's no doubt. But there are really good teams in the NFC. And, you know, whether it's the Philadelphia Eagles, who I think are, and I know they don't have A.J. Brown anymore, but that's still a battle-tested team that it's going to be hard to replace him, but it's weird. In some ways, I almost feel like that could be addition by subtraction because that became such a sideshow. Philadelphia would worry me. The Bears, you know, people expect them to take another step. Are the Lions good again? You know, after last year was kind of a down season, you know, that NFC West with San Francisco, what are they this year? Like, I don't think it's this, because a lot of people have kind of just penciled them in, and I'm not saying you penciled them, but a lot of people think it's the Rams. I think it's going to be a lot harder to get through the NFC than people think.
0: Oh, absolutely. And let's not forget the Super Bowl champs,
1: right.
0: the Seattle Seahawks.
1: Yeah.
0: They're not going anywhere. So there's a lot of teams in the NFC that this is not going to be a cakewalk by any means. I mean, you already listed some of the teams. Chicago, I think Green Bay has a chance to be good coming down the stretch. Detroit, Minnesota, you know, even without a quarterback last year went 9-8.
1: Mm.
0: So there's a lot of teams in the NFC that's going to give the Rams everything they want this year.
1: No doubt. All right, he is Damian Woody. I am Jerry. It is the Boomer and Geo program on the Fan and CBS Sports Network. When we come back, we will turn our attention to the New York Giants. 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
2: 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It's official. The big guy is back in Los Angeles, and the rich get richer. Aaron Donald, after two seasons away, makes his return, and he pairs with Myles Garrett. They were already massive favorites. They're going to continue to be massive favorites with the Los Angeles Rams. I don't know how they do it, but every single year they find a way to just get a little richer. I'm Denton Day.
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1: We're coming live in the Built Ford Tubbs studio. Damian Woody and Jerry in for Boomer and Geo on this Monday morning. G back tomorrow. We're going to talk Giants in a second, but we were just off the air. We heard a promo for a podcast, and it mentioned the Knicks. So I just had asked you if you were a Knicks fan. You're not what your wife is.
0: Yeah.
1: That was some summer then in your house, huh? She must have really been into it.
0: Yeah, she ate it up. She ate it up. I mean, you know, obviously that run by the Knicks was just, like, generational. And so our household... You know, the one thing about my wife is she has indoctrinated some of our kids. You know, she's a Cowboys fan. Mm. She's a Knicks fan. And so for me, I'm a Lakers fan. And so I've tried to draw some of my kids on my side, but to no avail.
1: Not this year.
0: Not this year.
1: Not this year. And now LeBron in Philly.
0: Yeah.
1: You're really not getting him in Los Angeles.
0: It's definitely not happening
1: when
0: now.
1: You were here for 3 years, I believe. Was it four or three?
0: Three.
1: 3 years with the Jets.
0: Mm-hmm.
1: When you saw, obviously, when anybody signs with a new team, the vision is you hope that you win a championship. Watching the Knicks do what they did that exceed what you thought it would be in terms of the reaction, the parade, and all the pomp and circumstance surrounding it?
0: It was magical to be, you know, as a non-Knicks fan, I had an appreciation for the way the Knicks went about this year.
1: Yeah.
0: Very professional button-up team. You know, a lot of doubters. A lot of people didn't think that the Knicks team would be able to do it, especially when you got to the finals, the NBA finals, going up against the San Antonio Spurs and Victor Wembanyama. But just watching how close that's the thing with watching the Knicks. They are so close as a team. And so that is very relatable. Because of the championship teams that I was on,
1: mm-hmm.
0: We were very close as a team. And you could just see it, just the closeness, the camaraderie and everything that you saw with Jalen Brunson and all those guys with the Knicks.
1: And what they did, obviously, with the whole Villanova stuff, it makes you wonder if that's a blueprint that is even possible for another team to kind of go down that road, a team that had, you know, guys that had done it at the highest of levels, not counting the NBA, of course, but you do it at that NCAA level. That's some elite level stuff. And to be able to get that collection of players and have that experience and then chip away and get those final pieces, pretty cool. All right. So a team that, you know, championship level, not yet, but they bring in a champion head coach, and that's the New York Giants. And mm-hmm. It's been the summer of John Harbaugh, and it has been really cool. He was on with the guys the other day. They talked to Harbaugh. They talked to Joe Shane. There is a really good feel around this team, and rightly so. I mean, he brings, like I said, a winning culture. He walks through the door, and I think people are receptive to him because this isn't a guy that's trying to figure it out. It's a guy who has figured it out, and they had their cuts yesterday. So two-parter. One, what does it mean as a player to know that the guy who's, I mean, you played for Bill Belichick, who, you know, he knows what he's doing.
0: Mm-hmm.
1: And then two, to see a guy like Odell Beckham Jr., whether you want to call it on his last legs of his career, trying to save the last couple of years of his career, to play so well in the preseason and in the summer to earn his spot there. Those two now together again, kind of neat.
0: Yeah. You know, first of all, got a lot of admiration for John Harbaugh. He's one of these, he's kind of one of those throwback type of coaches. You know, no nonsense, tough, hard nose. This is exactly what the New York Football Giants need, because, you know, as much as people talk about the Jets and how much, you know, disarray that organization has had, the Giants have been basically in the same room as the Jets. And so when you bring in a John Harbaugh, a guy that has a lot of success with the Baltimore Ravens, you know, what he's going to do, he's going to button up the little things with the New York Giants. Because when you watch the New York Giants last year, there were many games where they were ahead. Mm-hmm. They were ahead in the fourth quarter.
1: Couldn't finish.
0: They couldn't finish the game. That's coaching. That is absolutely coaching. And so when you bring in a guy like John Harbaugh, that's what he's brought in for, to tie up the loose ends, to make sure guys have the focus and be able to finish those type of games. And I expect that to happen with the New York Football Giants this year.
1: When you have a team, so the Giants, I think they have issues like any other team, or maybe not the Rams. We were just talking about them, but there's a lot to like for the Giants. I think offensively, they're going to be good. We like the quarterback. You know, if Malik Nabers stays healthy, him in the room with Beckham should be really good. I think the offensive line, which was underrated last year, will be good again. I know they might have some issues in the secondary, but ultimately, they should have the makeup to win games. When you've got a roster like that and a head coach like this, how much does it help? Probably a stupid question. If you can limit the turnovers, not commit penalties, mm-hmm. and go out and do your job, that's got to be good for just a few wins on its own.
0: Oh, there's no question about it. You know, because, you know, Coach Belichick used to tell us all the time, more teams find ways to lose games than win them. And that's where the, you know, when you have a really good head coach, the games are won in the margins, you know, not committing stupid penalties, not turning the ball over. And if you play clean with the type of players that the New York Football Giants have, they're going to be able to score points. I think, you know, number one thing, if, it, you know, I'm sure John Harbaugh has been preaching, it's like keeping our quarterback out of the blue tent. You got to stay healthy. You know, sure. The number one ability is availability, being available, staying out there. All those guys, the guys we talk about, Malik Nabers and Jackson Dart and Cam Scatterboo, all those guys that are very talented, you got to be available, because if they're available, they're going to give you opportunities every week to win football games. And then you talk about on the defensive side. Yes, the secondary, people look at it as a weakness on the team. But you know what helps out the secondary? The pass rush.
1: Pass rush.
0: And the Giants got that in droves. So I expect that pass rush to really help out that secondary. And listen, when you combine all these things and the coaching, hard-nosed coaching, you're going to have a team that, in my opinion, I think is going to vie for a playoff spot this year.
1: A lot of people have said that it's going to be tough for them to stop the run because maybe inside not so great, but they got the edge rushers. But then you read a lot of different schemes they want to put together to help that out with the line. Is that a sustainable way of going about doing things, and can they be good against the run?
0: Well, I mean, listen, you have always said, like, you have to earn the right to rush the passer by stopping the run. And so I'm sure, again, John Harbaugh, tough, hard-nosed type of coach, that's going to be a point of emphasis for this New York Football Giants team is, listen, first and second down, we got to stop the run. Obviously, we know about the trade, Dexter Lawrence moving on to the Cincinnati Bengals, and so that leaves a huge hole in the middle of their defense. But, you know, they've had plenty of time now to kind of address that and figure things out, and I expect that to get done.
1: All right, I mentioned Beckham, so let's get to him. So even watching the other night, he played against the Jets, and he's been great. He's been out there. He's had a couple of, you know, key catches. He had the one in Miami. I know he really wanted that touchdown. He laid out for a ball that was a little overthrown. He got his hands on it, almost caught it. He's shown an ability that he still has an explosive step. He can still create separation. What version of he's not going to be the guy from 10 years ago, no. But how good can Odell Beckham Jr. still be?
0: I think he could be a competent number two. I really do. I think he could be that type of guy. The one thing I watch with Odell Beckham Jr. is, you know, what is his movement skills like? Remember, he's on the other side of 30. I think he's, 33 years old?
1: Sounds about right, yeah.
0: Yeah, and so I just look at the movement skills. I mean, if you just watch him in the preseason, like, he can move. He can still separate from guys. So, you know, the biggest thing with Odell Beckham Jr. obviously is staying healthy. We know Malik Nabers is the undisputed number one wide receiver with this team. And so, you know, when you have a guy on the other side of Malik Nabers who's going to draw coverage because of his skill set, it's going to leave Odell Beckham Jr. with opportunity to make plays, and I think he can do that.
1: Now, how about just the relationship, too? I mean, those two working together in the room. And, you know, it's funny how there were some people in CBS Sports Network just put the one up where he really reached out and stretched for the ball, didn't get it. The idea when we first heard that, oh, John Harbaugh, Odell Beckham Jr., and some people were like, yeah, it's not really what the Giants need. They've turned the page. He was kind of a look-at-me type of guy. Watching and listening to him post some of these training camp practices, and then even the game the other night, he just seems like so much more of a mature person than his first time around here. How can that translate to a Malik Nabers who's just getting started?
0: Yeah, listen, age and just experience will do that to you. And obviously, Odell Beckham Jr. has been in this league for quite some time. His journey has taken him a lot of different places, and ultimately back here with the New York Football Giants. And I'm sure he's appreciative to be with the organization where his stardom started here. And I think the one thing that a guy like Odell Beckham Jr. can bring is just, you know, with a guy like Malik Nabers, who's still very young in this league, a lot of star potential. But Odell Beckham Jr. has been a star, was a star with the New York Giants. And so just having that vantage point.

0: and being able to talk to him and have things that's relatable from his situation, I think would be really good for Malik Nabers moving forward.
1: And I love the idea that Beckham is back with, not that he played for John Harbaugh for that long, but the idea that they know one another, the idea that Harbaugh is well respected. You know, I mentioned before, it's not like bringing in one of these 30-something-year-old first-time head coaches. The Giants have, I mean, it's been a carousel of coaches. I'm with you. Like, I feel like they've got it right this time. And they were aggressive. It's kind of like, you know, the Met fan wants the Mets to be aggressive with Alex Cora in the offseason. Like, that is, I would think, the top guy on everybody's list. Anybody that's looking for a manager, if the Phillies wind up moving on from Don Mattingly, you think they're going to go for Alex Cora. The Mets, you would think, would go for Alex Cora. When the Giants and John Harbaugh became available, they identified him as the guy. And it made sense to me on a lot of different levels. And partly because, again, the respect in the room. Like, if you're Jackson Dart, you know, Jackson Dart last year became the Giants starting quarterback. And all of a sudden, you see the stuff in the offseason, like he's become a celebrity quarterback. Well, if you've got a 35-year-old head coach doing it for the first time, you could make the case Jackson Dart's in charge of him as much as he's in charge of Jackson Dart. In this case, you know who the adult in the room is. And I've got to think that with Beckham's maturity, it feels like to me that this team, for the first time in a long time, and I know I sound like a broken record because I thought this about them last year, too. I thought they were going to be really good last year. And they should have been. As we pointed out, they lost a lot of games late. This, to me, though, looks like a season in which the Giants can surprise some people.
0: Absolutely, because John Harbaugh is a guy that's been through, he's been through a lot. He, you know, obviously, all those years, I think 18, 19 years in Baltimore.
1: Yeah.
0: I mean, think of all those different experiences that he went through with the Baltimore Ravens. And now he brings that up I-95 to, you know, to this organization, what I call a blue chip organization in the Giants. And so, you know, guys like Jackson Dart, young guys, you know, Malik Nabers, young guy. Now you have a veteran head coach. He's seen it all. He dealt with similar type of players as the players that I mentioned. And he knows how to navigate all the situations that you need to navigate. And so I think the Giants are set up in a really good spot. Guys just got to stay healthy, but they got the head coach in place to really take them where they want to go.
1: Would you say NFC East-wise, this is the best or the deepest the division's been in a while?
0: I would probably say yes, because I think the Dallas Cowboys are going to be really good. Philadelphia is going to be good. They're not going anywhere.
1: Washington's interesting.
0: Washington is interesting. You know, let's just be honest. They didn't look good this preseason, to be honest.
1: No, and last year was a bad year with Jaden Daniels in and out of the lineup. And yes, they weren't a good team.
0: They weren't a good team. They got injuries along the offensive line. And so, you know, it remains to be seen how that's going to affect Jaden Daniels this season. But the Giants fit into this whole equation again with the coaching, with the players they have on the defense, they can get after the quarterback, and then Jackson Dart and some of these playmakers on offense. I think the Giants have an opportunity to get into the postseason this year.
1: Here, how about that? And I happen to agree with you, by the way. I don't think they're going to win a division, but I think they could be one of those teams in December that is in the hunt, as they like to put up.
0: Absolutely.
1: On TV. Real quick on Washington. Smoke and mirrors 2 years ago? And I say it from the standpoint of all of the Jaden Daniels magic at the end of games. The Hail Mary, I think, against the Bears.
0: I think it was against.
1: A couple of, like, last-second touchdown passes to get them from, you know, we just talked about the Giants not finishing games. Well, they did finish games, but it was, like, in miraculous fashion sometimes.
0: Mm-hmm.
1: Then last year, did we overrate them? And that's why I say could be the deepest division, because if they are that version of them and Dan Quinn has this team playing well, like, you're looking at 1-4, pretty damn good, unless Washington wasn't as good 2 years ago as we thought.
0: Well, I mean, listen, Jaden Daniels had the best rookie season of any quarterback in NFL history. I mean, think about that. I mean, Jaden Daniels had the Washington Commanders one game away from going to a Super Bowl.
1: Yeah.
0: But clearly you saw, you know, in that NFC Championship game against the Philadelphia Eagles, they were clearly outmatched. And then the regression came the following year, where basically the wheels fell off of the organization. And so now we're sitting here and we're looking at the Washington Commanders as, okay, were you the team from 2 years ago, or are you more the team that we saw from last year? That remains to be seen.
1: With Dan Quinn probably fighting for his job this year, you would certainly think. All right, when we come back, we have CeeLo. Later in the hour, we're going to go around the room with Rami and Connor. Damian related. We'll get to that. And also, we have Babu Shuzin calling. And I also got to get to my adventures on Friday at some point this morning also. So Damian Woody, Jerry, in for Boomer and Geo on The Fan and CBS Sports Network. 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
3: 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Staten Island Expressway eastbound, still with that FDNY activity at exit 8 for Victory Boulevard. It blocks the two left lanes. It has backed up the Gothels Bridge to Jersey, and it has backed up a little bit the northbound West Shore onto the eastbound Staten Island Expressway. In Queens, the westbound BQE, after Queens Boulevard, has got a broken down truck. It blocks the right and the center lanes. I'm looking live at it here via the 1010 Winds Jam Cam. Delays start back at Woodside Avenue now. Here's what you need to know about the bridges and tunnels. 20 George, inbound Lincoln 20. Inbound Holland's got a 25-minute delay. Inbound Pulaski Skyway. Fender bender in the right before Tonley Avenue. And the Jersey-bound Gothels Bridge has a disabled vehicle in the left lane. That is mid-span. New Jersey eastbound 46, approaching the George and Fort Lee collision. We've got at least one lane blocked there. And expect service disruptions in the A, B, C, and D trains between 125th and Columbus Circle due to a track condition. And don't forget day two of the U.S. Open at the Tennis Center beginning at 11 a.m. The gates open at 9:30. 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
9: So let me go pick it up.
8: Well, whatever. Either way.
9: If you need him, I can go.
8: Well, I need one. No, not yet. Connor, where are you going? I didn't go anywhere yet. I'll let you know in just a minute. So I'm getting breakfast, and you guys suck. No one wants anything, just me and Damian.
9: That means fine. We suck?
8: Oh, no, it's fine.
9: You've treated multiple times this summer.
8: I always feel bad when I ask them to go pick something up, and they're not involved in the...
9: It's part of the dynamic, you know?
8: No, it's even still. So
9: you're not pulling a Boomer and, you know, hey, a dozen donuts, and you where are they? You didn't pick them up.
8: That is not going to be the case. So what I'm going to do is I'm going to turn it over to you now because I'm going to finish the order, and then I'll let you know, Connor, when it's going to be ready. And then we'll.
9: So you're not going to be paying attention? So when I do my deep dive on Red Sox radio here? Sorry. Damian,
8: I just have to put my debit card number in, and then we're good.
9: Okay, very good.
8: So you take it away.
9: Put the financial information in. We are brought to you by Town Fair Tire. Nobody beats Town Fair Tire. Nobody. And yes, deep dive, Red Sox radio this hour. Will Fleming, and I believe it's Lou Merlone doing yesterday's game. So last hour, we played our Dave Sims calling the Jazz Chisholm single, where Sadon Rafaela appeared to make a diving catch, ruled a hit by the umpire. That was upheld on review. Eventually, you get a two-run single for Paul Goldschmidt, which opened the scoring. So 2-0 Yanks, Cody Bellinger singles. So you get two on, one out, and we pick it up with Fleming doing Red Sox radio play-by-play, still miffed about the Rafaela catch that wasn't, at least in the umpire's eyes, and video review as well.
10: What a ridiculous replay review we've had in this inning. 1-2, the pitch. High drive into left field. It's going to be a three-run homer. It's Frank, and it's 5-0 Yankees. Not good enough from Ranger Suarez, even with the umpire's help. And the Yankees lead by 5.
9: So that's going to be a trend here. You'll notice the timing of kind of, lamenting situations and then the Yankees responding in kind. So that's part one.

0: And then as Ramos finished rounding the bases after that three-run homer.
1: That is Elliot Ramos' signature moment with the Yankees. Three-run bomb. Oh, what might have been if New York had its head on straight. But the Yankees lead by five.
0: All right, so you can hear the frustration in his voice. Just getting started. Fast forward to the eighth now. Yankees up 7-1. You get a leadoff walk for Jazz this time. And he would draw Fleming's ire all while he was still lamenting the Rafaela play. We're three innings later now, which, of course, didn't go Boston's way. And you get Merlone chiming in here as well as Jazz took up stolen base number 39 of the season.
1: If it hits the glove before the dirt and the grass and you hold on to it, it's a catch. Chisholm's doing it again.
2: By the way,
1: this is what he does.
2: Look, you're up six. It's the eighth. The team is electing not to hold you on. That's the white flag, right? And normally in that situation,
1: you don't run.
2: You don't run.
1: Wouldn't you sort of like to see Moran drill Wells right here?
3: Wow.
2: That's selfish play, right? That's just padding your stats.
1: Well, he's a Bush League player.
2: But guess what? I mean,
1: it's not even a steal.
0: You heard it, Fleming. He's a Bush League player talking about Jazz.
3: I'm all into the catch thing with them. These are pros.
0: Yeah.
3: I mean, this isn't Little League.
0: Mm-hmm.
3: You don't want to hold them on. Up yours.
0: Yes.
3: Like, come on
0: so
3: now.
0: So he says it's not a steal.
3: That's
0: well, it was.
3: Right.
0: They were looking for indifference. It was ruled stolen base number 39. And then for good measure, Jazz took third base.
3: Good for him.
0: For
3: he should have taken
0: 40.
3: Home, too.
0: They didn't like that either. But okay, so be it. They got back to complaining more about the Rafaela play yet again.
1: The ball was definitely caught in flight. He did firmly hold it. He demonstrated complete control. I don't know what else you need to hear. The 3-2 is drilled into right field. It is way back, and it is gone. And Moran should fight Chisholm. He's walking through the third baseline, staring at him there. Chisholm trots home. It's a two-run homer, and it's 9-1.
0: Yeah, he's talking about your
4: Chaz Chisholm.
0: Yeah, they're adding vinegar in case they, you know,
3: that's
0: face each
3: great.
0: Other in the postseason. So great timing from Austin Wells with the home run there. How about one more for good measure Fleming goes in further on Jazz between the Wells homer. I guess you got to look at the replay. And then it's Paul Goldschmidt coming to the plate along the way.
1: I'm going to say it. He plays the game the wrong way. That's a breaking ball. It's launched by Wells. He's awesome. Jazz is so talented. He, as I've said so many times, he won them the wild card series last year with his defense. His Goldschmidt drives it away. This is way back. Uncle, a home run. 10-1 Yankees.
0: Oh, man.
3: That was great.
0: Yeah, that was quite the sequence for them there.
3: That was very funny.
0: In the eighth, as the Yanks really blew the doors open, which eventually led to Andrew Monasterio pitching for Boston. And then the Yanks really got fat. Second homer of the inning for Wells. Caballero, three-run shot. And it ends up a 16-1 Yankees victory.
3: What I don't understand, and I'm not going to sit here and blow smoke up your butt. Whose butt? Yours.
0: Oh, well,
3: I didn't
0: please don't,
3: see this
0: I have
3: game.
0: To correct the error I made in a second
3: That's
0: here.
3: That's fine. I didn't watch this game live, especially when I saw what the score was.
0: Yeah.
3: And when I got home, I didn't even bother watching it. Time it was 10-1 or something,
0: yes.
3: And I recorded it, I didn't bother, and I watched the highlights. The notion, though, of the waving the white flag, and you're up, I think it was it 9-1 when they brought...
0: Monasterio in?
3: And he was basically lobbing the softballs.
0: After that Goldschmidt homer, so...
3: It was 10-1, right. Fine. It's not like, I know it's rare, but it's not like we've never seen Major League Baseball teams come back. Like, these games aren't over.
0: Right.
3: And
0: when Jazz is taking those two bags, it's 7-1.
3: That's still, I know it sounds crazy, because it ended up being 16, whatever, but 7-1... There's still a long way to go.
0: What's the Yankees had used the pen quite a bit, as we talked about. Will Warren pitching into the eighth, they stretched. And he had a good start, but they pushed him a little bit further. So it's not out of the realm of possibility.
3: It's not.
0: So yeah,
5: and that's exactly what Kay said on the broadcast.
3: He's
5: actually,
3: right.
5: What Jerry just said.
3: These games are not over. We've seen guy. There was I'm trying to think what the game was where they put up 12 runs in one inning. Literally, it was back in May.
0: The Phillies had one, last week with two outs in the ninth, and they scored six
3: runs.
0: Yeah,
3: they came back from 4-0 down, and
0: they
3: won
0: 6-4. One out, two outs, something
5: in the ninth. They put up 9 runs in the eighth inning yesterday. So that's what Kay said when Jazz stole the base. Why aren't you holding them on?
3: I couldn't agree more.
0: Well, I mentioned Will Warren, 7-plus innings, one run ball, one walk, 7 strikeouts for Aaron Boone.
6: You go into days like this sometimes, and first thing is you want to get through it. And you're like, I'm not sure how we're going to get to the finish line, but it starts with Will Warren. more and given us some quality innings. And not only did he do that, but to get us into the eighth inning.
0: Started the eighth. He did get into some trouble there. That was the run that came across on him, eventually giving way to Tim Hill. But the Yankees obviously do the number on Boston pitching yesterday, as well as Saturday's doubleheader nightcap. 9 runs there, 16 more yesterday, as they end up taking 3 out of 4 in the series. They win the season series, and now they own the head-to-head tiebreaker with the Red Sox, should it come into that for postseason play. They are currently 4 clear of Boston on the loss side, 5 back of Tampa Bay now in the loss column as the Rays swept the Padres this weekend. Yankees flew out west. They'll be in Anaheim to take on the Angels tonight. Elmer Rodriguez is lined up for the start in that series opener. 8:55 pregame coverage here on The Fan and the free Odyssey app.
3: How about the fact you had the Yankees home this week, the Mets home this week, and now both of them are on the road this week?
0: Yeah, and the Mets is just 3 in Tampa, and then they come back, or St. Petersburg, and then they come back home.
3: Very odd, a little
0: bizarre. I agree. 3 games against the Angels, 3 in San Diego against the aforementioned Padres for the Yanks. They've got Thursday off in between. Then when they come back, they get next Monday off, and then they get the Rockies and the Mets on their next homestand. Speaking of the Mets, they had a 3-2 lead yesterday at Citi Field. Jonathan Pintaro served up the go-ahead pinch-hit 2-run homer to Lamont Wade Jr. in the 6th. We heard that last hour with Howie Rose. Next inning up for Houston with Keith Radd on the call this time.
4: So first pitch to Varsho. Swinging a chopper toward first. Grabbed by Young. Steps on the bag at first. Throws home. Throws past Torrens. Paredes scores. Ball gets away. Altuve scores for the second run on the play. 6-3 now Houston.
0: Yeah, Keith Radd, Odyssey Mets Radio.
3: Who?
0: Yes. Well, you could say Lucas Duda. You could say Pete Alonso.
3: Yes.
0: Yeah, a number of Met first baseman.
3: Can't
0: not
3: throw
0: named
3: home.
0: Keith Hernandez.
3: Yes,
0: it's
3: that's
0: like,
3: true.
0: You know, that he was so good for so long.
3: Yeah.
0: They have obviously had other guys. Delgado was a good first baseman. John Olerud. But yeah, in more recent years defensively, maybe not as much for the Mets.
3: By the way, one other thing was it the Yankee game or was it the Met game? I'm thinking about everything I watched. I think it was... With the sacrifice bunt.
0: Was that what, Ollie Sanchez?
3: Yes.
0: Yeah.
3: And you get second and third and a little ground ball up the middle for a base
0: Paul
3: hit.
0: Goldschmidt.
3: I mean, come on. How about that?
0: How about
3: small
0: that?
3: Ball.
0: And then
3: put
0: eventually
3: the ball
0: that led to the Ramos home run and the Yankees.
3: And my point is,
0: in
3: that case, the Astros put the ball in play. A ground ball could have been a double play, and instead you get the one out and you get 2 runs because we can't throw home.
0: What a concept. Mm. Maybe baseball's starting to circle back a little bit more to
3: maybe
0: balls in play, you know?
3: Maybe.
0: Mets have lost 3 straight series. I mentioned they will go down to St. Pete, and they will see the Rays for 3 at the Trop. Robert Stock on the mound tonight, 6:40 first pitch, Odyssey Mets Radio. We talked about Pete Crow Armstrong, his big, now the Cubs did lose 2 out of 3 to the Reds, but he hit 5 home runs in the series, 3 on Saturday, 2 more last night. He's got 14 homers in the month of August, which is the most by a player in a calendar month this season, so he is putting together his MVP campaign. The Blue Jays swept the Mariners. I believe this was in Saturday's game. Did you happen to see the ball that Vladdy Jr. hit? It's quick. It's the TV, and then I'll maybe
3: provide... Seattle?
0: No, this
3: is
0: in Toronto.
3: Did he actually hit a home run in Toronto?
0: It was not a home run.
3: Oh.
0: But it was smoked.
7: Hammered on a line. Man, that almost took out a Rosarena. 116 miles an hour.
0: Now, I know we have Giancarlo Stanton when he's healthy Judge. Like, you see Stanton hit some missiles. This ball, it barely got off the ground. And I'm telling you, a Rosarena came in, and it almost went over his head. Like, that's how hard it was hit. And it stopped him in his tracks. Like, it's an out.
3: Yeah.
0: But it's funny, we talk about Vladdy Jr. not hitting the home runs this year. Well, when you're hitting 116 miles an hour, but it basically doesn't... It would look like
3: wood.
0: A Tiger stinger in the British Open. It's crazy. If you see the video, I'll play it for you maybe the break.
3: So you bring that up, and you mentioned Keith Hernandez.
0: Yeah.
3: Hits like that make me think when he used to creep up just assuming the bunt
0: right
3: in a league where they can pull back and swing. I mean, you're talking about taking your life in your hands.
0: Little fake bunt slash situation.
3: Yeah.
0: All right, so you didn't want to blow smoke up my butt. Is that what you said before?
3: That was the phrase, right? Yeah.
0: All right, so we talked about Josh Jacobs last hour, and I referenced the video. Right?
3: Yeah.
0: So there is the report out there that there is surveillance footage, and that's what the other side, the woman that obviously is the alleged
3: accuser.
0: Victim of the situation, they're saying that there's surveillance footage that will show that her representation of what happened is accurate. My mistake was the video that's floating around out there was the Ray Rice video, and people were passing it off as Josh Jacobs.
3: Oh, geez.
0: So I take the hit for that. But apparently there is some sort of footage which does not go well for Jacobs, and they're saying if it does come out publicly, it will not be a good look for him. But I want to make sure I clear that up.
3: Yeah, that's a bad one.
0: Yes, it is. I saw it quickly over the weekend, and bad job by me. So
3: fair enough.
0: My apologies on that.
3: Been there, done that.
0: Yes, it does happen. Another one from Scotty Scheffler off winning the Tour Championship yesterday at East Lake as he ran down Victor Hovland final round 66. He won by 3 at 16 under par. I played that. Hey, he's got himself a beer after the round. The first part is they kind of

0: or Al or whoever, you got to go to Cracklin' Bee's, I think it was called, the barbecue place.
1: Okay.
0: So one afternoon after the show, we went as a show. And we had a, it was great. Like, it was really good. We took photos. It was as good as advertised. And then the place burned down.
1: Oh wow.
0: Literally, I want to say a month after the Super Bowl.
2: I bet you were going to say while you were there.
0: Jeez. No, no, not while we were
2: like,
0: there.
2: Like, on the trip.
0: One of the most bizarre, and I don't think they've ever rebuilt it, but I don't know if you've ever heard of it. We got the footage from
2: what's
0: when
2: it
0: we
2: called,
0: were there.
2: Jer?
0: Cracklin' Bee's or Bee's Cracklin'. I forget the name of it, but it was in what order? But it was, and I'm not really a barbecue guy Bee's too much. Cracklin'. It was outstanding. And to see that happen, I don't think it was more than a month or two after the Super Bowl. And I don't think they've ever rebuilt. Maybe they have, but I don't know if you've ever heard of a place like that.
1: That looks outstanding.
0: Oh, it was great.
1: I mean, that looks tremendous.
0: Says it was great.
2: Permanent, yeah. Says permanently closed still,
0: okay.
2: So I guess they never reopened.
0: Yeah, I don't think they did.
2: Yeah, that's what it appears.
0: And when we went, too, I know it was Super Bowl week, because there's a lot more people, obviously, in the city. But we went for lunch, and as the video showed, like, the place packed.
1: Yeah.
0: You know, it was busy. It was had a vibe to it. The people were really nice. We were shooting some video inside it. Very, very, when we saw it, was like, well, what just happened? Like, do you have the date there?
2: The Atlanta Journal-Constitution. Brian Furman, the former pitmaster at Bee's Cracklin' Barbecue, eschewed opening a new restaurant in Atlanta for an opportunity in Portland, Oregon that he couldn't refuse.
0: Okay.
2: So I guess he took his talents elsewhere.
0: Did the place not burn down? Do I have that wrong?
2: Oh, you want to know what happened to it?
0: That's now my mistake. I apologize. I thought it burned down.
2: Yes, destroyed it in an overnight fire, March 6th, 2019. So about a month after the Super Bowl, like you said. Yeah,
0: crazy, right? Oof, unbelievable. All right, Chris, we will see you. I'll end that on a downer. We will see you next hour. Thank you very much. When we come back, we're going to find out how much Rami and Connor know about Damian Woody. He was a pretty accomplished NFL player. We will do that on the other side. And Bob Wischusen at 9 a.m. to talk football as well on The Fan and CBS Sports Network. All right, let's talk about some Surfside iced tea and vodka or Surfside lemonade and vodka. I was with the good people from Surfside on Friday out at the Salt Shack. Had a blast. I'd like to thank everybody for coming out. More on that come up in a little while. But let's talk about Surfside for just a moment. It's August 31st. We're heading towards Labor Day weekend. 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
3: 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Back to Staten Island now. Eastbound Expressway at exit 8 for Victory Boulevard. FDNY activity. It blocks the two lefts. We're still delayed across the Goffles Bridge to New Jersey and up the northbound West Shore Expressway getting on to the eastbound Staten Island Expressway. Then you'll be busy in Brooklyn once you get there. From the Prospect up into Court Street and from Court into Atlantic Avenue, we are jammed. The BQE westbound also in Queens at Queens Boulevard exit 39. We have a disabled truck in the right centers, but the delays aren't too bad there. The eastbound Belt Ramp to the northbound Cross Island Parkway by the Southern State has a collision. It blocks one lane on that ramp. Day two of the U.S. Open. First match at 11 a.m. today. Gates open at 9:30. Here's what you need to know about the bridges and tunnels. 20 George, 20 Lincoln, inbound Helen is 30 from the Skyway, 15 minutes from the Newark Bay Extension, and the inbound Pulaski Skyway still has an accident in the right lane right before Tonley Avenue. New Jersey eastbound 46 at the George and Fort Lee collision. One lane is blocked at least. We look great on Long Island. We've got no problems there whatsoever. 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

0: two guys that are working, got to be 100 stories above the ground level. There is no chance that I would do that for 2 seconds, let alone for a career. Could you imagine, microphone, Rami? Could you imagine doing that?
1: No, absolutely not.
0: That is insanity.
1: No.
0: Wow. Anyway, he's Damian Woody. I'm Jerry, and we're in for Boomer and Geo. So from time to time, we did this with Willie a few weeks ago. And since Damian is in the morning slot here for the first time, I believe the first time,
1: yes,
0: I figured with Connor and Rami on the other side, we can see how much they know of their host this morning. So who would like to go first? If you'd like to hit some music for me, Rami, that would be great. And we go with the standard. Who would like to go first? I've got a few questions here to identify what you guys know or don't know about Damian Woody.
2: We'll let Connor go first.
0: Connor, all right, you're going to pass the buck. Fair enough. Connor, you get to go first.
3: Sounds good.
0: Aside from the Jets, who else in the NFL did Damian Woody play for?
3: He played for the Patriots, and there's one other team.
0: Yes.
2: Can I steal?
0: No, you can't steal. There's
3: the
0: no
3: Pittsburgh
0: steal here.
3: Steelers?
0: No, that's Willie Colon.
3: Ugh, brutal.
0: I'll give you a half a point for the steal.
2: Detroit Lions.
0: That is correct.
2: Oh, yeah.
0: All right, Rami, you get half a point. Connor, I can't give you the half point for telling me the Patriots. You had to get both free, so you get nothing. All right, Rami, here you go to take a nice solid lead. What position and how many seasons did Damian play in the NFL for?
2: I'm going to say...
0: this is a little tricky.
2: 10 seasons. He played guard, tackle, and center.
0: Wow. Wrong on the seasons. He played 12. That's impressive.
1: That's impressive.
0: That is very impressive. You get a full...
2: he played tackle with the Jets, right?
1: That is correct.
0: That is pretty good. Right. I'm impressed. All right, you got one full point. You got a solid lead. All right, here we go, Connor Green. Damian played college football at BC. What round was he drafted by? And you obviously know it was the Patriots.
3: I'm going to say he was drafted round 4.
0: You suck. He was drafted in the first round.
3: Sorry, Damian.
0: First-round draft pick that you are looking at. Not a fourth-round pick that's on the bubble. First-round draft pick.
1: Yep.
0: Connor, you are 0-2. Well, kind of 0-2. All right, Rami, here we go. How many Super Bowls and which ones did Damian Woody win?
2: Definitely the first one against the Rams.
0: That is correct. So we know he won at least one.
2: Yes.
0: Did he win more than one?
2: I think just the one.
0: Just the one.
2: Yes.
0: That would be incorrect. If you can tell me how many more he won, Connor, I'll give you a half a point.
3: I think he won one more.
0: That is correct.
3: 2003.
0: You know who the Patriots beat?
3: They beat the Carolina Panthers 32-29.
0: Yep. Connor, you are on the board with a half a point, and now you have an opportunity to get a solid point as I'm going to ask you, when he signed with the Jets in 2008. Now remember, he went from Bill Belichick. Who was his head coach?
3: Eric Mangini.
0: Yes, it was. Look at
1: Boom.
0: You. Who I want to ask you about at some point.
1: Okay.
0: I found a fascinating personality in Eric Mangini. But we'll get to that in a little while. Maybe when we're done with this. All right, here we go. We are now all of a sudden tied as Connor has come back strong. Here we go, Rami. When he signed with the Jets, I think you're going to get this. When he signed in 2008 with the Jets, he was their right tackle. Who was the Jets' left tackle?
2: Did Brickashaw Ferguson?
0: That is correct.
2: Yeah.
0: Very nice. 2.5 to 1.5. We go back to Connor. In his 12-year career, how many games did he play in? I'm going to give you an... this is an over... you can flip a coin on this one. I'm going to give you an over-under. What? What's the problem?
2: Over-under? I mean...
0: what do you want me to get?
2: Because it's 50-50.
0: All right, how about this? You give me the amount of games he played,
3: okay,
0: and if he's wrong, if you get closer, you get the half-point steal.
2: Perfect.
0: I don't like that I was just persuaded, but that seems fair. How many
3: games
0: in 12 years?
3: So 12-year career. I'm going to say you missed a few games here and there. I'd say 134 games.
0: All right, he did not play in 134 games. Can you get closer, Ronnie?
2: 140.
0: What are we? This is the Price is Right?
2: Yeah.
0: That's it? You just call 140?
2: Yeah.
0: Well, you did get closer, but neither one of you is close. 173.
3: Wow.
2: Oh, so that's missed a game.
0: That's a big number for an offensive lineman. Well done. All right, so I'm going to give you the half point. You have to get this, Connor, or we're kind of done. After his playing career, he appeared in a reality TV show. Name it.
3: Survivor?
0: That is a very good guess. That is incorrect. Rami.
2: I don't know. Real Housewives.
0: Oh, shut up. I say shut up, but Tiki was in that because right. his wife yeah, was in one. So fair enough. It. All right, good guess. No, they're both wrong. He was on Biggest Loser in 2014, and you lost
1: 107 pounds.
0: How about that? And you were going to get most of it off, too, which is awesome. So good for you. All right, last one for Connor. Not for you, Rami. Connor, this is to keep it going or at least get a tie. He started his career playing for Bill Belichick. He ended with Rex Ryan. We know about Mangini.
3: Right.
0: Two coaches. I'm not counting the interim coach. Two coaches in Detroit. Who were they? This, by the way, was fascinating to me. I actually forgot about
3: Steve Mariucci.
0: That's one. Who took over after Mariucci was either let go, fired, or retired, or whatever?
3: Jim Schwartz.
0: No. Good guess. To clinch it, Rami. It was Dick Geron the interim? All right, so Dick Geron was the interim coach after Mariucci. Who took over? I think he was there for 2 years with Woody.
2: I have no clue. What years? This was 2000.
0: Damien, they would be what years?
2: Seven.
0: Five and six? With his other coach?
1: Yeah.
0: Five and six.
2: No idea.
0: Rod Marinelli. So you get the half point. So by the total calculation, Rami, you win 3-2-2. So that's pretty good information there. So two things. Number one, back to Mangini. He acted like an idiot with the media, but was a real, I thought from the players I talked to, I covered that team back then, not in 08, but I covered them in 6 and 7 before you got there. And a lot of the players liked him, like on the field. How different was he to you than he was to what we saw publicly?
1: Well, see, first of all, I knew Eric Mangini from my time in New England.
0: Okay, so right, sure.
1: So it was a different relationship. And so I remember coming, you know, signing with the Jets, and, you know, he basically gave me the lowdown of expectations, all those type of things. Eric is, you know, the thing that really bothered me, and I remember having a conversation with him after he got fired, was like, I just told him, I'm like, dude, you didn't have to try to be like Bill Belichick.
0: Right.
1: Your personality, like, I know who you are. Like, your personality, you're a great dude. Smart as heck, great dude, great personality. I wish you had been that guy than, you know, the guy that you portrayed yourself, you know, media and with a lot of other people, because Eric is really a good dude.
0: I always told the story. There was the 1 year, and maybe they did this all the time, but 1 year I was invited in the summer to go to like a chalk talk with him, with the reporters. I'm like, this is the same guy. He was fun.
1: Yep.
0: He was informative. He was explaining why plays worked and didn't work. He showed us certain plays from the past season where there was one in particular where I remember they went for it on a 4th-and-1 from the opposing team's 45-yard lines, which not crazy.
1: Yeah.
0: And the play got blown up and they lost 5 yards. And I remember everybody thinking he was an idiot. Why didn't you punt, pin the team back? And that was one of the plays that I remember him showing us. He's like, just watch the guard. The guard whiffs on a block. If he blocks it, it's wide open. Like, players got to play and make plays.
1: Right.
0: And I just remember walking out like, how is this the same guy that doesn't want to talk to us when it's time to, you know, go over the film or the game or whatever? So that was interesting. And then the other one, I didn't realize, and shame on me, that you played for Mariucci.
1: Mm-hmm.
0: Now, that was right after Belichick. Mariucci had already won the Super Bowl with the 49ers. How different of a persona was Mariucci to Belichick? Both winners. They both won at the highest level. It seemed like Mariucci would have been a lot more fun to play for.
1: It was night and day.
0: Yeah.
1: It was night and day. And Mariucci was definitely a player's coach. There's no question about it. I will say that going from the Patriots, where I won a Super Bowl the prior year, to going to Detroit with Mariucci, it was like going from the peak of the mountain to the valley.
0: Huh.
1: Literally, it was tough. It was real tough because when you had a coach like Bill Belichick, who in my mind is like the greatest coach ever, I learned so much from him. Smart, and going to Steve Mariucci, there's a huge drop off. There's a huge drop off.
0: From the standpoint of too much of a player's coach, like it was almost like everyone.
1: Yeah, because in Detroit, we had a very young team. And I think the combination of how young we were and then having a coach who's a player coach, it's tough because you need, you know, when you have a young team, you need someone with discipline, someone who's going to kind of put their foot down. We didn't really have that. You know, that's not Steve. I think Steve Mariucci, you know, I think he thrives more with a more veteran team. We didn't have that in Detroit at the time.
0: Interesting. All right, when we come back, a couple of minutes on the Yankees for sure. And also I found the most anti-Al, not AI, the most anti-Al people on this planet. I promise you. We will get to that and more when we come back. It is Damian and Jerry in for Boomer and Geo on The Fan and CBS Sports Network. 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
5: Hold on to your clipboards, quarterbacks. Aaron Donald is officially coming out of retirement. The three-time Defensive Player of the Year has agreed to a one-year deal to rejoin the Los Angeles Rams, ending a two-and-a-half-year hiatus from the game. Donald steps back onto the gridiron to team up with Myles Garrett, the reigning Defensive Player of the Year. This should be terrifying for everyone else. I'm Drake Toll.
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0: Jerry, in for Boomer and Geo on the Fan and CBS Sports Network. Coming live from the Built Ford Tubbs Studio, 888-808-1019 is the phone number. We've been football heavy as we are getting closer and closer and closer to the start of the NFL season. But just a couple of moments on the Yankees, and then I got something baseball related, and then I've got to kind of explain to you where I'm going, because I don't. You've never met Al Dukes, right?
1: Our producer? No, I have not.
0: All right, so I'll get to that in a moment. But just a couple of quickies on the Yankees, not so much on the Mets, because we're kind of just riding that with them at this point. Any tiny little, you know, sliver of a thought that they could make some sort of a run to just at least be relevant in September, to me, went out the window as they've lost the last couple of series, and so be it. We move on, although Juan Soto did return on Saturday, which was cool to see. So the Yankees have a good weekend with the Red Sox, and, you know, it's a team that did not score a lot of runs, and they haven't all summer. And Friday night, they win 1-0 with the Goldschmidt home run. They get shut out early on Saturday, and then they come back, and they put up 9 on Saturday night. And then yesterday, they put up the 16 runs, and I know a lot of it late off of Monasterio, but still, 25 runs in two games. And so the offense kind of woke up. To me, the big point with the Yankees has been and will continue to be, assuming Judge gets back in time for the postseason, Aaron Judge is a difference maker, and I know he has not had this great postseason resume. But he was good last year in the playoffs, and they, to me, in terms of the pitching, are armed as good as anybody in Major League Baseball. You look at those top four that they will have, assuming they stay healthy again, and then when you watch what Will Warren did yesterday and what his upside can be, assuming he comes out of the bullpen, Bednar's had a good season, the Yankees can pitch with anybody, and I do think Judge will help out the offense. That having been said, shortstop has become a problem and has been a problem, but here would be the upside on that. So you had the whole Anthony Volpe disaster, essentially. He winds up in the minor leagues. George Lombard Jr. comes up. In between, we had Jose Caballero playing a lot of shortstop. And when he was there, he was pretty productive. And he was a pretty good player at shortstop for them. Now Lombard goes out with an injury the other night on a check swing. And they say day-to-day, who knows? With baseball, day-to-day could be 3 weeks. But I would say, and this is even relatable in football terms too, they've had to deal with this all season long, this, you know, inconsistency at shortstop, the question mark at shortstop. Is Volpe the shortstop of the future? Are they going to bring up Lombard? Volpe down, Lombard up, Caballero go play third, go play second, go play the outfield. And now a Lombard out again. Caballero, I imagine, will play the bulk of the games at shortstop. I would think, because they've been through so much and they've had to deal with so much, I would think they're ready to deal with it if they have to in the postseason, so that if Lombard isn't playing well, they can put Caballero at short and they can rest easy that the position is at least accounted for and they're going to get a professional, you know, game out of that position, which is so needed. And I think it sounds weird, but I almost think in the long run, they're better for it, having gone through these struggles. That makes sense?
1: Oh, absolutely. You know, as a guy, obviously, you know, we're talking about different sports here, but, you know, when you're dealing with these type of injuries and guys being in and out and all those type of things, what tends to happen is, you know, you're building in flexibility. And so as you're going through it, you don't really see the benefit at the time. But as you get later into the season, with all these different players that have gone through this whole situation, that's when it usually pays off later on in the season. We know that the Yankees, you know, right now, you know, are pretty much primed for the postseason.
0: For sure.
1: Especially with them having the tiebreak over the Red Sox. So I think this is going to be to their benefit.
0: Yeah, I agree. And again, it sounds strange to say that, but it's almost as if they went through these troubles and in the end, it'll do them better for, like you just said, a little deeper, a little bit more flexible. And that's the one thing that I don't think you can deny about this team is the flexibility of the players that they do have, guys that can be all over the place. You know, even something as simple as Ryan McMahon, you know, being out now, and you got Ahmed Rosario, you know, playing third base. It's like you've got interchangeable pieces. Now, they got to produce. You can't just throw a guy out there. He goes 0-for-4 and strikes out four times and think that that's okay. It's not. But at least you feel like no matter what lineup you throw out there, you know you're going to get, by and large, a well-pitched game out of your top four guys. You feel like the bullpen will be okay. Can you defend behind them? And I would say that's a big yes. The question for the Yankees will be, and has been for the last 10 years essentially, will they hit in the postseason? And I do think when Judge comes back, you're going to get a better version of Ben Rice. You're going to get Judge changing the way the lineup looks, changing the way teams pitch to them. And I do think that this team will be primed for a deep run into the postseason. Now, again, got to go out and do it. And who knows how the draw is with the top wild card spot. I know Evan has made this point. You're probably almost better off being the third wild card spot in the American League because you're going to end up taking on a less opponent in terms of a division winner as opposed to maybe having to play the Red Sox, essentially, in that first round. But that having been said, they're at the very least going to be the number one wild card team, you would think. And I know it's still five out, but still an outside chance to catch the Rays for the division lead. This was interesting. So to set this up, you got to understand our producer. So Al Dukes is a guy who grew up a big baseball fan, loved baseball, loves even to this day, loves talking 80s baseball with the best of them. I could ask him to give me the lineup of the 1985 Detroit Tigers. He'll get me six of the nine like that.
1: Wow.
0: Knows his 80s baseball. As he's gotten older, though, he doesn't necessarily like watching baseball. He likes highlights. And by the way, that goes for every sport. Aside from the NFL, I think he said he's going to try and watch Giant Jet games this year. He's a highlight guy. I would like to introduce to you the two most anti-Al people I've ever seen. And this was in the newspaper this morning. So their names, two females, Dana Nauta, I believe is how I pronounce her name, and Carly Henry.
1: Okay.
0: Now, why is that relevant after what I just told you about Al? So what happened on Saturday, Damon? Damian, we had a doubleheader for the Yankees, a split doubleheader, and we had the Mets play in between. So the Yankees and Red Sox played at 1, and then they played, I think it was 7:15 was first pitch at Yankee Stadium. The Mets had the 4 o'clock game, which I think was on NBC, on Saturday. Well, these two decided we're going to take in 27 innings of baseball. They went to the Yankees-Red Sox game at 1. And now I don't know. I was going to actually ask Connor see if he could track one of them down, but that's going to be too difficult, so it's okay. They went to the first game. I think stayed for the whole thing. It was a tight game. It wasn't a tight game. That was the 6-0 game. Either way. Then they hopped a subway to Citi Field, watched the Mets beat the Astros, then got on the subway back to Yankee Stadium to watch the Yankees beat the Red Sox Saturday night. Now, I want to take it back to Al, who can't watch 9 innings of a game. Rami, what amount of money would I have had to have given Al to do that Saturday? Now you got to keep in mind, there's a lot more here than just saying you're going to 3 baseball games. It is getting to Yankee Stadium, even if I drove. It is then hopping on subways.
2: Multiple subway rides, yes.
0: Back and forth. It is the drive home with the parking. And oh, by the way, 27 innings of baseball.
2: You'd have to retire him. Whatever his number to retire is, whatever number of money that is, that's what it would have to be. Like, this is the last thing he ever does, the last time he ever comes into New York City.
0: I don't think it's that bad. Now, here's what the word you just used might be the answer. In retirement, might be able to get him to do that.
2: I think he's going to get more active in retirement.
0: Yeah, well, because I think unless you are, thank you, Connor. I think unless you have a plan in retirement, I think some of the days are long and slow, and I think you're looking for things to fill your calendar. Unless you have a job and you do something else,
2: or like a dog, you can walk 7 times,
0: or that. Yeah, so that's another thing. He's got a dog that loves going for walks.
1: Okay,
0: at like 1 a.m., midnight,
1: really?
0: 11 p.m. Yeah.
1: Wow.
0: And you know when we wake up.
1: Yeah.
0: 2:30 in the morning. So it's not great. I think there is a number for him. Now, that said, I don't know if you love baseball or not. I could do that. Is there any sport that you could see doing 3 games in one day? I'll give you an example. How about this one? Now, you said you're a Laker fan, so it can't be all Lakers. Would you be interested in, let's say, Lakers-Knicks at noon at the Garden?
1: Okay.
0: From there, you get a, let's say, Nets. I'll make this appetizing. Nets Thunder at 3:30 at Barclays. And then LeBron and the Sixers at 8 p.m. in Philadelphia against the Miami Heat. That's a pretty good day. A lot of driving.
1: That's a smorgasbord.
0: That's pretty good, though.
1: It's pretty good. I would do that.
0: You would?
1: I would do that because it's one of those things where I was just like, do it one time.
0: Right, it's like a once in a lifetime.
1: It's like a once in a lifetime type of deal. I would do that. Definitely would bring like a couple of my sons with me or something like that. Absolutely, I would do that.
0: Cool.
1: The whole baseball thing. I think, first of all, parking. Like that would be atrocious.
0: So
1: I'm talking about the ladies did the baseball game, the parking. Then getting on,
0: getting on
1: a subway, multiple, like,
0: so
1: that's a lot for me.
0: The more I'm thinking about it, though, I think, so the one girl's from Jersey. So if she was going to go, she could have taken the train and then the subway. I think the other girl was from Brooklyn. So my guess would be they probably didn't park. That was more an Al thing. They probably took the subway from Brooklyn to Yankee Stadium, back to Citi Field, back to Yankee Stadium, back to Brooklyn. It's a lot. It's a lot of moving parts.
1: Yeah, it's a lot, but... At least they got all three wins.
0: They got, Yankees lost the first game.
1: They did.
0: The Mets won, then the Yankees won the night game.
1: Gotcha.
0: I still think it's a pretty cool thing. And they got all this publicity, and apparently from some of the pictures I saw on social media, they weren't the only ones to do it. It looked like there were others there that left the stadium with them, and they were, I just answered my question. They didn't see all nine innings of the first game, because I think they said they watched the nine inning on the train on their phone.
1: Mm.
0: But they got to Citi Field in time for first pitch, and then got back to Yankee Stadium. And the time, so here are the times of the games too, in terms of what you're watching. And this is where the pitch clock comes into play, where the game is just better and it moves more. So the first Yankee game went 2:52, under 3 hours. The Met game, 2:36.
1: Wow.
0: Which is pretty awesome. And then the Yankee game at night, when they scored a lot of runs, was 3:07. But that's also part of that is they scored a lot of runs and it was an offensive game. So that's kind of cool.
1: That's one of the great things about the new clock in Major League Baseball. Like that's something that had to be done.
0: Yeah, I agree.
1: Because we all know our attention spans has really
0: and
1: gone down.
0: It's
1: gotten so much worse. So getting these games to speed up has been a big plus for
0: Major League Baseball. There really is a rhythm to the baseball game now that I remember you'd watch Yankees Red Sox on Fox at 8 p.m. If you go back to like the early 2000s and Joe Buck is doing the game and you'd be sitting there and you want to watch the games and you're approaching midnight. It's like, and it's a nine inning game.
1: Right.
0: This was, sorely needed. Here's Greg in Mahwah. What's up, Greg?
3: Hey, good morning. Thanks for taking the call.
0: You got it. What's going on?
3: You're talking about the two women that saw three baseball games in New York City. That's pretty cool. And if I had known about it, I might have tried to do it too. But in 2000, I saw a Yankee Met game at 1:00. And then at Shea Stadium, it was a makeup game from. Yep. Like when they were supposed to play. And then I took the subway back and went to the nightcap at Yankee Stadium. And that's the game when Roger Clemens first beamed Piazza.
0: Right. So you were at that game.
3: Day, but yeah. So that was a great day, similar to kind of what those two women that you'd mentioned.
0: I think it's
3: cool,
0: a great day. And Greg, actually, in terms of what you did, kind of, I guess, like them too, might be the only time you'll ever see that where the Mets play at Shea against the Yankees. And then you play at Yankee Stadium again. That's pretty neat. And I don't know that we'll ever see that again. It would be cool if they did it. Who knows? And then one other one, Chris in Boston. What's up, Chris? How are you?
4: Hey, guys. I'm doing great. How are you?
0: Good. What's happening?
4: Nothing much. Just recovering from the long weekend. Didn't go my way as a Red Sox fan, but it was still pretty cool to go to all those games. This was my 32nd, 3rd, and 4th game of the year.
0: Good for you.
4: Been to a lot of those, and it was just a really cool experience to go to all three in one day, even though I didn't get to see the entirety of the Mets.
0: Oh, so you did the same thing as these girls did.
4: Yeah, I wasn't able to listen to them while I was on hold. But yeah, caught about 3 through 7 of the Mets game and all the Red Sox games.
0: Okay, so you saw the completion of the Yankees games 1 and 2, and then you saw most of the Met game. And we didn't have them on. It was just an article I read. So very cool. Curious how many people actually did that. Because that is one heck of a day. So those people's 888-808-1019 just called in on the Red Pocket Mobile fan line, brought to you by Ultimate Cell Carrier, Red Pocket Mobile. When we come back, we've got CeeLo at 9:00. Bob Wischusen will join us. We'll talk football with him and more of you guys on the phones as well. It is Damian and Jerry in for Boomer and Geo on the Fan and CBS Sports Network. 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Chance of rain after 2 p.m. High today of 79, low of 70.
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6: 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Here in town, 2nd Avenue at West 57th Street, expect delays. Unplanned road work blocks two lanes. It is causing major inbound Queensboro Bridge delays right now. Major. The inbound George from everywhere is 15 to 20. The inbound Lincoln's 20. The Holland is 30 from the Skyway, 15 from the Newark Bay Extension. And we still have that inbound Pulaski Skyway accident in the right lane before Tonnelly Avenue. Queens BQE westbound at exit 39 for Queens Boulevard. Disabled truck. That is in the right and the center lanes. Finally got rid of that Staten Island Expressway issue with the FDNY activity at Victory, thank goodness. If you're heading out into the Queensbound RFK, there's road work. New Jersey, northbound Garden State Parkway at 145 of all places, 280. We're delayed. We got an accident. That one is in the right lane, so just prepare for your delays to that area. LINMLR, NJ Transit are on time and were sponsored by the New York State Thruway Authority. 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

0: 26. Damian and Jerry in for Boomer and Gio. G back tomorrow. Boomer back next Tuesday as things kick into full high gear. Week one of the NFL. Chris Lopresti in for myself. Good morning, sir. How are you?
1: I'm doing fine. We got a lot of baseball until we get the NFL off and running as far as the game action is concerned. Plenty of offense on display for the Yankees, both on Saturday night in game two of their doubleheader with the Red Sox. And then again yesterday, a little home run montage for you here on Yankees Radio.
2: Good day swinging a bat for the fellas. 3-2 to Wells. There's a drive right field. That's a bullet, and it is gone. Second row deep, two-run homer, Austin Wells. Hey now. There's Goldie. Swung on. Here's a drive to right field again. Going back, looking up. Goodbye. Paul Goldschmidt, double figures for the Yankees.
3: All right, back-to-back homers, Austin Wells and Paul Goldschmidt. And there's 45,000 people who are saying, where's this offense been?
1: There you go, Dave and Susan here on the fan. Well, back into the series, the offense was there, the 9 runs Saturday night, and then you hear the Yankees blowing the doors open in the 8th. Yesterday, on their way to a 16-1 drubbing of Boston, they take the series 3-1. They take the season series, and along with it, the tiebreaker, should it be needed to determine postseason home field advantage between the two teams. Goldschmidt finished 3-for-6. The home run, 3 RBIs. Jose Caballero, 3-for-5. Homer, 3 RBIs. And Elliot Ramos, 2-for-2. Couple of walks. The big 3-run homer in the 5th, which made it 5-0 Bombers. His first homer as a Yankee. Here was Aaron Boone.
4: To finally get him in some matchups that he's here for. He had a great weekend. I don't know how many times he was on base. I know it was a lot all weekend. And I think the biggest blow of the day today with that 3-run homer that really sent us off.
1: His point is Bellinger was out when Ramos first got here. He was probably playing against more righties than he should. He was brought in to face left-handers, and now that he's in his desired role.
0: Now we'll see it.
1: Apparently.
0: Yeah.
1: So, good day for him.
0: When you look at their roster, there should not be, I don't believe, the lack of offense that they've had all season, even with a couple of the injuries. Stanton Judge, obviously. Bellinger, now he's back. Like, this team should pick up the pace offensively.
1: Yeah, they haven't had, they've struggled to get multiple guys going at the same time. Like, Ben Rice had a long stretch.
0: And
1: where
0: you're going to be right about him.
1: It's close.
0: It's going to be close.
1: I think he's at, what,
0: 34,
1: 35?
0: I'll look while you do it, but I mean,
1: I know,
0: it's going to be close.
1: It seems crazy, but yeah, he has...
0: When you said that,
1: cool.
0: That was what, in June, would you say?
1: Yeah,
0: so just
1: like
0: so you know, Damian, what we're talking about was when Ben Rice got out to this unbelievable start to the season, we were talking about, CeeLo made the case that, you know, I said he's going to hit 40 home runs easy.
1: It was like an afterthought.
0: Yeah. And he was like, well, if he hits 40 home runs. And yeah. I thought Chris was drinking something. And you know what? As it turns out, maybe not.
1: Yeah, I mean, he's been a little better of late, but certainly not what he was.
0: All right,
1: post-All-Star break has not been
0: quite.
1: He's
0: going to get there. He's got 35.
1: 35. Okay.
0: And we still have four solid weeks to go.
1: Yeah, we got a month.
0: I mean, who is it that's got 14? Sal Stewart? Who's got 14 in the month we were talking about last
1: Pete
0: hour?
1: Pete Crow Armstrong. Yeah.
0: We're talking about getting 5.
1: He also had 5 this weekend.
0: Well, that's true, too.
1: So Rice could have maybe a 5-homer weekend.
0: At the end of the day, so think about this. At the end of the day, Ben Rice is going to end up with, I'll go conservative, 40 home runs.
1: 100 RBIs.
0: 110 RBIs. Well, he's at 86 already.
1: Okay.
0: So I'll go 40-110 with Aaron Judge coming back. Like, this team should score runs.
1: Yeah. Cody Bellinger in there now.
0: Right.
1: Yeah. Yeah.
0: And Giancarlo's still in the dugout.
1: He's hanging out.
0: He's still there.
1: I think they've decided that ship has sailed. But yeah, he's there watching. Yeah. So that's cool. Backing up the offense yesterday, Will Warren, 7-plus innings, a 1-run ball, 7 strikeouts. Boone called it Warren's best start of the season. Afterwards, he concurred.
5: I agree with that. I think it was fearless in the zone. I think I talk about that a lot, getting ahead and attacking early. And I think we did a good job of that today. And kind of had them on their heels.
1: And they needed it after a lot of bullpen work. You had the doubleheader Saturday and didn't get a lot of length out of Rodon or Freed in his first start back from the IL. But the Yanks win the series. They are 4 clear of Boston and loss column, 5 back at the Rays, who did sweep the Padres. Yankees go west now. They get the Angels tonight in Anaheim. Elmer Rodriguez lined up for the start. 8:55 coverage here on the Fan and the free Odyssey app. It'll be the Angels for 3, a day off, and then this coming weekend against the Padres.
0: Did you see how the Angels lost to the Phillies on Friday night?
1: I did, yes.
0: I mean, I don't know if you guys saw this. The home runs, for people that didn't see it.
1: Painful.
0: It looked like the Phillies had hit a go-ahead home run in the ninth inning. The ball was caught and taken away. It wasn't a home run. And then is Edmundo Sosa that
1: grand
0: hit
1: slam,
0: the
1: right?
0: grand slam a couple of batters later. And the call from, I think it's Scott Fransky, I think who it was, the radio call was outstanding.
1: All right, I'll take a look for that. Good. Also, the way the Rays got off the deck against the Padres. I don't know if you saw this, down the line and left against the Padres. Basically,
0: did not.
1: Ball off the glove over the short wall there that kept Tampa Bay in it. They eventually won an extra innings on a walk-off to complete that sweep of San Diego, which is why they've got this five-game cushion on the Yankees in the loss column. We'll see if the Mets can help the Yankees out at all, because they're going to go down and play the Rays this week. They did lose to the Astros yesterday at Citi Field 6-3, as you had the go-ahead pinch-hit two-run homer for Lamont Wade Jr. That's a name I cannot say without stumbling
0: quickly
1: this morning. And the Astros win it. They take 2 out of 3 after they took 2 out of 3 from the Yankees. So a couple of series wins here in the New York area.
0: All right, the Rays are 82-54.
1: Yes.
0: They played a star-studded lineup of Padres yesterday. What do you think the attendance was?
1: Oh, God.
0: I only say this because they're fighting hard to get a new stadium.
1: I know. Sunday... Padres, yes. You're asking because it's going to be lower than you expect. I'm going to say 19,000.
0: That's pretty good. 19,576.
1: I mean, that park holds at its max, what, 30 maybe?
0: Well,
1: like that.
0: And they tarp the upper deck, so
1: that's
0: I don't know.
1: It's
0: although,
1: not a big
0: I got to tell you.
1: They had a couple of...
0: They had some open.
1: Yeah.
0: I'm looking at it here. You know, if this is from yesterday, and I think it is, they actually had some of the upper deck open. But yeah, they usually tarp the upper deck.
1: I feel like there were a couple of series that they did better, like, because they've been playing good baseball. Do you have, what's that? Do you have the ESPN schedule open there?
0: I can get it, sure.
1: Because that, when you go to the full schedule, it'll list the attendance alongside.
0: Well, so I don't have that. But I got Padres, Tigers, Blue Jays. I mean, usually the Yankees are the biggest draw for
1: them. They had the White Sox in. They were north of 20 in each of those games.
0: Okay.
1: One of these Baltimore games on a Saturday, 28. Maybe that was a giveaway night. I'm not sure.
0: Still a decent number, though, for them.
1: Yeah, like Saturday against the Padres. That's interesting. 25-6 on Saturday. And then yesterday, 19-5. So maybe a... I don't have their promotional schedule. Maybe
0: not
1: it was,
0: for anything. If the weather was good...
1: Yeah.
0: I mean, you saw what happened with USC.
1: True.
6: Oh, yeah.
0: I mean, it was empty. Right.
6: Yeah.
0: No one went to the game. And people will say, it's noon, Saturday.
1: Yeah, nice weather.
0: Southern Cal, not a cloud in the sky. Not interested.
1: Yeah.
0: That probably happens there, too.
1: Perhaps. Juan Soto back for the Mets. He homered in Sunday's game at the go-ahead RBI single Saturday after fouling a ball off what, his leg or his foot, where they had to come check on him. You're like, the guy just got back and he maybe gets hurt again, but he seemed to be just fine.
0: Tore his ACL. No, I'm
1: kidding. No.
0: Kidding.
1: Here's
0: kidding.
1: This was Andy Green pregame yesterday. So Zach Thornton went out through 5 innings, a 2-run ball, 5 strikeouts. Another solid start for him. This was pregame as someone teed up the interim manager on the rookie's results versus analytics, thinking that the two maybe don't line up. And here was Green's thoughts on Thornton, his stuff, and what he brings to the table.
7: I think expected stats struggle sometimes to capture a little bit more old school way to pitching. Somebody who misses barrels repeatedly but doesn't miss bats completely. Expected stats tend to regress that pretty heavily to the mean.
1: I play that because it kind of goes in hand with what we were saying about balls in play, right? Mm-hmm. So this is more of that. You see all these guys come up now, whether it be starters or relievers, and everyone's got to throw, 98 to 100 and have this nasty breaking stuff. And here's this lefty rookie who doesn't have overpowering stuff, and so far so good as his ERA stands at 2.93. Mention the Blue Jays sweep of the Mariners and that Vlad Jr. ball from Saturday. How about Max Scherzer yesterday? 10 strikeouts and a 7-0 win. Yep.
0: Yeah.
1: So in doing so, he moved up a spot on the all-time strikeout list, moving past Gaylord Perry for 9th all-time, over 3,500 strikeouts, and he is 19 behind former teammate Justin Verlander, who sits 8th on that list, so he could potentially move up
0: he
1: another
0: was
1: slot.
0: He was with the Mets a few years ago.
1: Yes, he was.
0: He was old then.
1: Well, he's still old.
0: It's unreal.
1: And that's where we're headed here, because he hasn't pitched a ton this year. That's the ball. You
0: yeah,
1: see
0: I just saw it.
1: Rosarena,
0: that was wild.
1: I mean, he's in like self-defense,
0: in
1: essentially.
0: Left field.
1: Almost took his head
0: damn
1: off. That was Vladdy Jr. from Saturday. Still stuck on 7 home runs for the year, by the way.
0: Yeah.
1: Here was a question for Max post-game after he throws this gem yesterday.
0: Max Scherzer.
1: Scherzer, right.
0: Sorry.
1: And it's kind of like, you haven't pitched a ton, you're older, so I'll play the question first.
8: Max, to some of us throughout the year, you've been pretty adamant that when you're healthy, you still think you can compete at like an elite level. Is an outing like that validating for you in any way?
1: All right, so when you're healthy, you can compete still at an elite level.
0: It's a fair question.
1: Was yesterday's outing validating for you? How do you think Max
0: Well, since you're setting it up this way, I think he's going to snap at the guy.
1: Pretty much.
6: No, because I knew.
1: Yeah. Here's the full. Here's what it sounds like.
8: Max, to some of us throughout the year, you've been pretty adamant that when you're healthy, you still think you can compete at like an elite level. Is an outing like that kind of validating for you in any way?
6: No, because I knew.
1: And he's got those different colored eyes and the stare. It's a tough spot.
0: Did you cover Damian or
1: no? I missed him by a year. 2010 okay. was your last year, right?
0: Yeah. Mm-hmm.
1: So 11 and 12, I was splitting okay. with Schwartz. I did check on that because I was like, I don't recall being in the locker room with him.
0: All right, let's put you on the spot.
1: Missed you by
0: what
1: 1 year.
0: What reporter could you not stand? I don't even want to say the name. I don't even want to say the name.
1: No, that's the point. It's water under a bridge at this point. Go ahead.
0: Who did you like the most?
1: Oh.
9: Oh, man, it was a lot of guys.
0: Now, you can only pick one. Now, this is tough because you got a couple of longtime guys in there in Cannizzaro and Cimini.
1: And Brian Costello.
9: Yep. I would probably say Cannizzaro.
0: Okay.
9: He, like...
0: Cimini was a jerk, wasn't he?
9: No.
0: I know. He's like the nicest guy in the world.
1: He gets a bad rap.
0: I'm kidding.
1: He's a very nice man. I was joking.
9: It's a lot of really good guys, but Cannizzaro was probably my guy. Like, okay. We still talk a lot to this day. So he's a really
0: cool.
9: good dude. Really good dude.
0: Yes. So were you there with Manish?
9: I was there with Manish.
1: That might be the name he was holding back.
10: Well, that was the name I said in his ear.
9: Yeah.
0: That's pretty good. Oh, I like the look on his face when I said that name. That was tremendous. I got my answer.
1: Yeah. And Cannizzaro, I mean, Jerry, you know, he's awesome.
0: Absolutely.
1: You can talk about anything with him. He's
9: especially
1: just like a friendly
9: golf.
1: Guy. Yes.
9: Yeah. He loves golf.
0: And he travels the world for it,
9: yes.
0: too. So, and those four in particular, I mean, I was joking with Rich, obviously. He's like the nicest guy in the world.
1: Yeah,
0: Cimini,
1: he's awesome.
0: Cannizzaro, Costello, and even Lieberfeld, who doesn't get talked about. He's been doing that forever.
1: Yep.
9: Yeah.
0: So he's been up and down quite a while there.
1: Absolutely. All right, little time left. We mentioned the Reds and the Cubs, and Pete Crow-Armstrong had the big weekend, but the Reds actually won the series. But they were the Sunday night situation with Jason Benetti, and they have that. So Anthony Rizzo was part of this broadcast, as was Joey Votto. I'm pretty sure this was Rizzo here. So Benetti sees in the crowd a bunch of people eating nachos.

0: Joey, can we break that virginity today, please?
1: Yeah, we'll do it in the concession area for sure.
2: So Benetti's like shocked by this, and he's like, all right, well, let's change it like tonight.
3: All you got to do is just find there's like 10% of people in the stands are eating nachos right now. You've had poutine, though, right?
1: Never.
3: What?
1: I don't.
3: What do you eat?
4: I thought that was a staple.
1: Yeah, in Quebec. One of the provinces up in Canada.
2: So he's Canadian, and now Rizzo steps in.
5: What is that?
2: You never heard of poutine? I can't really describe it.
5: I mean, there's a joke here, but no, I've never heard of poutine.
2: Yeah.
6: It's French fries with gravy and cheese.
2: Yeah.
6: It's a Canadian thing.
2: Yeah.
5: Okay, I might have heard of French fries with gravy and cheese.
2: Right.
5: I've never heard it referenced as poutine.
2: He's Canadian.
4: Have you heard of poutine?
5: I have.
2: Oh, yeah. Damn.
5: Yeah.
2: Yeah.
5: Connor?
7: Never.
5: Good.
7: No.
5: Thank you, Connor.
2: I was hoping Jerry was going to be on an island.
5: Thank
2: there
5: you.
2: We go off brand Jerry. So he's Canadian, so they're figuring, okay, it's a layup. He says never. So now I think it's Rizzo that tries for another Canadian food and drink reference, which hit home more with Votto.
3: Joey, you've had Tim Hortons?
1: Oh.
3: Eh?
1: Oh, I've had so much.
3: Okay,
1: Tim Hortons.
3: All right. But you've never had a nacho in your entire life.
1: Jason, let it go. Let it go.
3: Okay.
2: Benetti was trying to get on the nacho thing. He wasn't having it. So
5: you realize what that just sounded like? That sounded like Al with the 911 call.
2: Okay. Yeah, okay. At the very end, you're right. Yeah, it's the last.
1: Jason, let it go. Let it go.
3: Okay.
2: Okay. Yeah. Right. If
3: okay.
2: Al, yeah.
3: That's
2: if
3: it.
2: Al was on a mic instead of a cell phone, it might have been identical.
8: Okay.
2: Okay. You might have to tell Damien that story.
5: So stupid.
2: Off the air, so.
3: Oh, God.
2: All right. I had another food and drink thing, but we'll save it for next hour.
5: Whatever you want to do.
2: As there's an
5: fine.
2: Espresso machine controversy that relates to baseball. I don't know if you caught this at all.
5: No.
2: So there
5: an
2: you
5: espresso
2: go.
5: Machine controversy.
2: Yes.
5: Okay.
2: We can dive into that next hour.
5: Sounds good. Al, can you find the 911? Not for now, from when we come back from the break so Damien can hear this.
6: I have it.
5: All right, cool. We'll do that on the other side. Also, we've got to get to this. Fake 49er story, because
2: oh, yeah.
5: I can't understand this for the life of me. So those two things on the other side, Bob Wischusen at 9 a.m., and then more of you guys on the phones at 888-808-1019. Damien and Jerry in for Boomer and Geo on The Fan and CBS Sports Network.
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13: 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Well, the 59th Street Bridge is still a mess heading into the east side. 2nd Avenue at 57th Street has unplanned road work blocking two lanes. That's what's causing that backup. The westbound Del IE is considerably slow, heading into Maurice Avenue at exit 18 from back at Main Street. At Maurice, there's a collision in the right. Westbound BQE, problem number two at Queens Boulevard today at exit 39, disabled truck blocking the right and centers. Day two of the open today. First matches begin at 11. Gates open at 9:30. Over at the Hudson River, the George is 15, the Lincoln is 15, but the Holland is 30 from the Pulaski Skyway, 20 minutes from the Newark Bay extension. And if you're traveling in New Jersey, expect delays and detours at Newark Airport Terminal B because of an earlier bus accident. 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
13: 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It is Damian, Woody, and Jerry in for Boomer and Geo on the Fan and CBS Sports Network. I mentioned this 49ers story we'll get to in a moment, but just so you have an understanding of what we were talking about with that, okay. So Al, our producer, used to live in a apartment building that oversaw a baseball field, like a youth baseball field. Mm-hmm. And Al is the type of person who loves calling the police, loves calling 911 to help and to also report people acting like idiots. So in this particular case, he sees, just to set it up,

0: He sees two dogs fighting.
1: Okay.
0: He calls
1: two dogs.
0: Two dogs.
1: Okay.
0: He calls 911.
1: Hmm.
0: I guess it's because it's public. A week later, we were able to obtain the 911 call.
2: Which, by the way, I'm working on doing for his call from last week about the bear.
0: Oh, okay, fine. I forgot about that. I wasn't here. That's right. So what's interesting about this is how, like, soft and I don't know how to describe his call. So here's how the 911 call went.
3: 911, where is the emergency?
4: It's in Matawan, New Jersey, by the YMCA.
3: Okay, what's the address?
4: I don't know. I'm at... Yeah, it's behind that. There's a YMCA. There's a baseball field right behind it.
3: Okay.
4: It's on the baseball field.
3: Okay.
4: A man was walking his dog, and another dog attacked his dog, and he's now fighting the dogs, like punching them, kicking them. The dogs are attacking him like it's a crazy scene out here, and the man is screaming by himself.
3: What's your name?
4: My name is Al Duke. D-U-K-E-S.
3: And a phone number for you? Okay, and there's a dog attacking a man.
4: There's two dogs attacking each other, and the man is trying to break them up. He's punching and kicking the dogs, and one dog is attacking him, and he is screaming like he's been bit, and he's holding his arm, and he's screaming, and he's going over there and still trying to break the dogs up, but it's two very dangerous dogs, so...
3: And you're watching this happen?
4: I am. I heard him screaming. I'm looking right out. My window faces the field. The two dogs are still going at it. Dangerous. The man is wandering around the field, screaming.
3: What's he wearing?
4: He's in a hooded jacket, all dark clothing.
0: Mm-hmm.
1: My God, a lot of typing. Jeez.
3: Okay, what's happening now?
4: Now there's another man come running up to try to break up the dogs as well. This guy does not look like he should be breaking up the dogs. By
0: all right, so I guess you get the point. And then at the end, and they thank him. He's like, okay, that's where you heard
3: all right,
0: that.
3: I have them on the way.
4: Okay.
0: There it is at the end. It was very, very funny. So the best part of this is News 1, whatever, News 12 in New Jersey, they did a feature on Al calling him the local hero, which was just
1: really
0: tremendous. Yeah. So that's where, when CeeLo played that clip,
1: yeah,
0: that's where that comes from. There he is. We're watching it on CBS Sports Network as they're rerunning the footage. Al, the hero of Matawan at the time. He lives down the shore now. He doesn't live in Matawan anymore, but that was funny, and that's where that clip came from.
1: Wow.
0: Do we have to, real quick, because we got Bob Wischusen coming up in a few minutes. I got to ask you about this fake 49er guy.
1: Okay. Yeah.
0: If you haven't seen this, there's a guy who claimed to be a 49er and used that fake NFL celebrity to hoodwink females, essentially, into fake investing. And he bilked these women, I think it was 25 different women, out of $1.4 million. Now, there's a lot more there, but I'm just going to ask you this very basic question. How stupid do you have to be to give someone you don't know, in certain cases, tens of thousands of dollars, thinking that you're getting it on some unbelievable investment that no one else knows about? Like, come on.
1: I mean, first of all, this story is just, for anybody out there, it's probably the most fascinating story that I've seen in quite some time.
0: It's bizarre.
1: It is so bizarre. And like, the way that he, like, just go on X and look up some of his videos. This dude is a menace. He is a menace as far as diabolical, as far as these videos are concerned.
0: Yeah.
1: And
0: he went to great lengths to do this.
1: Great lengths. I mean, there was a video of him on a beach running routes in the sand. And, you know, there's videos of him talking about, you know, all the mansions that he have, even though he describes himself as an undrafted guy.
0: How about the one where he's signing the contract?
1: Signing
0: the
1: contract. He has this guy filming him, you know, hyping him up, talking about, he's signing his contract with the San Francisco 49ers. I mean, this dude is, I've never seen anything like it. It was hilarious. But for all the ladies out there, how in the world could you fall for something as idiotic as this?
0: I have no idea. And it's a lot of women.
1: It's a lot of women. But, you know, my wife, she was just like, I have questions. Like, no one asked him about video of him in college.
0: Right. I guess not.
1: Like, no one asked him about video of him at the 49ers facility. Why you're not on the roster? Like, it's easy to look up guys, even now in training camp, on a roster. Like, how do you get built in this particular situation?
0: I think something you said earlier, we have no attention span. We are a clip society.
1: Yeah.
0: And if you're whether you're a guy or a girl, if you're not into the sport, how would you know where to check? And I guess they're taking him at his word, which I can get that part of it. What I can't get is handing over the money.
1: For a guy that supposedly has money.
0: Zero sense.
1: Like, you're with a team, but you're asking somebody else for money. It's crazy.
0: Yeah. Now, the whole thing, if you haven't seen it, what's his name again?
1: Dejon, what is it?
2: Dejon Love.
1: Dejon Love, yeah.
0: And I see the 49ers are having fun at his expense now, too.
1: a lot of yes. Pro sports are having fun at his demise.
0: Unbelievable. Really amazing story. So check it out if you have a minute, and you will be amazed and also confused as to why these people did what they did. All right, when we come back, we should have Bob Wischusen with us. We'll talk NFL, Jets and NFL with him. And then we've got another hour to go. 888-808-1019 is the number. It is Damian and Jerry in for Boomer and Geo on the Fan and CBS Sports Network. 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

0: program on the Fan and CBS Sports Network coming out in the built Ford Tough Studio. The guys are off. Sitting with me is former Jet Damian Woody, and our next guest called a bunch of his games, and that is the great Bob Wischusen, the voice of the Jets, who I believe, am I wrong? Is this year 25 for you, Bob?
1: It's actually not Bob Wischusen, it's Bobby Johnson. I'm trying to make the Jets practice squad.
0: Fair enough.
1: If anybody out there would like to support my effort, please send me $10,000.
0: Yeah, I would. Yeah, I'm good. I don't want a Bob Johnson, and I'm not giving you money to invest.
1: You didn't fall for it?
0: I did not fall for it. I'm not that stupid. Although I'm not far from it, believe it or not. So, is this seriously 25?
1: You're 25. I'm doing all the games. This is my 31st year since the brilliance of Eric Spitz and Steve Cohen back in the day at WFAN. First. Thought it was wise to send me into the Jets locker room. So,
0: I'd say
1: 31
0: years ago. I'd say it's worked out all right. Yeah, pretty good. Pretty good. I'm doing okay. I appreciate you doing this. I figured with Damian here, perfect day for you, and we're getting closer and closer. I guess we'll start with the Jets. We'll do some other NFL stuff, too. But with the Jets this year, you've seen it all. I mean, you have been there for the championship games with Rex. You have been there through the Mangini years. You've been there through... what was the crazy eyes guys? Adam Gase, you've seen that. As you get closer and closer to the start of this season, what is your take on this team in 2026?
1: I mean, they should be better, and I really think they've got some good players on this team. Quarterback, obviously, and the future of quarterback is still very much up in the air, but they've got three first-round picks this year as well. That's, you know, the fact that the quarterback of the future isn't on the team yet is fine, because... this is supposed to be a quarterback-rich draft. So we'll see if Cade Klubnik, I mean, that would be the dream scenario. At some point he emerges and you can use those three picks on things other than quarterback, because he becomes a franchise quarterback. If Geno has a really good year and becomes kind of that veteran presence on the team, all of that would be gravy. But I do think that they should be a competitive team this year in most of their games.
2: Bob, it's D. Wood here. Speaking of Cade Klubnik, so much of this summer has been about Cade and competing for the backup quarterback spot. How do you think he performed this preseason? Because as we all know, you're one hit away from being the guy. Do you think Cade has done enough to be the backup quarterback for the Jets this year?
1: Yeah, I do. And certainly, comparatively speaking, with who else is on the team. I know they let Bailey Zappe go. So he was really the main competition for Klubnik being the number two. Now, I don't think that at least looking at like an Andy Dalton or somebody like that is a bad move. If you can bring in a veteran presence that knows Frank Reich's system, it can kind of blend right in. And that becomes even more of a tutorial for Cade Klubnik if he's the number three. But there was a play in Pittsburgh a couple of weeks ago, and I think, Damian, you'd appreciate this. Frank Reich mentioned it, but I mentioned it on the air when it happened. They were backed up to, like, their own 2 or 3 yard line. He takes a shotgun snap in the end zone. They wanted to run quick game out to the left. It wasn't there. And he scanned the field and eventually got back to his third progression on the backside, 3 yards deep in the end zone, in his second ever like experience in the NFL, and looked at very quiet feet, at the body language of I'm good, I got this, I'm going to go through my progressions. And like you don't see that from rookies. That was one of those moments really. He played 40 games at Clemson with the brightest lights of college football shining on him. He played Texas high school football and won multiple state championships. Now, high school football to us is a big deal. Down there, it's religion. So he's played a lot of pressure-filled football. Now, the NFL's different, and he admits it, but there have been some moments where he really looks like he can do this, at least as the backup. And I wouldn't want him to start on opening day. I don't think the Jets would want that either. He's not ready for that, but could he be the backup? Yeah. I think certainly with what they have right now, he absolutely can be.
0: And I think your take is spot on, because I've heard a lot of people, you know, mention that 4 years in college and that he's, you know, a lot more ahead of the game than a lot of these guys coming out. Bob Wischusen with us, radio voice of the Jets and ESPN and all sorts of other great things. All right, so with the quarterback, Geno obviously is the starter. The drive in Pittsburgh was a thing of beauty, there's no doubt. How much do you toss aside that year in Vegas last year where he was running for his life? And can he be a guy who plays the position well again? And can, you know, it seems like they got playmakers on this team. Can he be the guy this year?
1: Yeah, I mean, I think they've insulated. Like, this is a completely different world than when he was here last time. The coaching staff, obviously, everybody in the front office, that whole world is different. But just look at the players that are around him and the draft capital they've invested on the offensive line. They trade back into the first round to get him a slot receiver this year. They re-sign Breece Hall. Braylon Allen comes back off the injured list. They spend a top 12 pick on Kenyon Sadiq, who, you know, and hopefully he gets healthy. And if and when he does, he can really be, like, that's a play caller's dream. If you're Frank Reich, you can put a lot of different things game plan-wise and personnel grouping-wise in with a guy like him. So, yes, I think he's a different person. I mean, now he's kind of a graybeard. Like, the last time I saw him, he was a baby. He was right out of college, and they were throwing him right into the fire, basically, in the NFL. And now he's a veteran, and he's got some armadillo skin. He's been through this. So he seems different to me.
2: How about, let's go to the defensive side of the football. We talked about the number two overall pick, David Bailey. Everyone has just had glowingly remarks about the summer he's had. In training camp, what type of effect do you think David Bailey is going to have on this defense? Because, I mean, you look at some of the other additions that they had, some of the veteran additions, but just what effect that David Bailey will have as a pass rusher for the Jets on defense this year?
1: I guess I would spin it back to you, D-Wood, because you obviously lived this life. Like, if a guy is really dominating in practice the way he did, and apparently, I wasn't at the joint practices, but everything that I read and heard and saw, he was just as dominant against the Bucs in the joint practices. And he had a sack in Pittsburgh. Now, this is practice, joint practices, and preseason football. This is not, you know, amped up to play game one in the NFL, you know, regular season, the games count, all the starters are theoretically at their best. But, I mean, you tell me, like, how often do those performances from training camp and practice not then translate when it's time to go do this for real?
2: Well, I will say, as a veteran, I can pretty much tell early on if a guy's going to be, if he's a player or not. Especially a guy that's drafted high. Like, I've been a part of teams where high draft picks, I've looked at him like, no, he's not. This guy's not any good. And I've been a part of teams where I looked at a high draft pick like, oh, yeah, we got us one. And so it just seems like, you know, being out in training camp, looking myself, seeing if, you know, firsthand and talking to the guys, it just seems like David Bailey is that, like, he's one of those guys that's really, he's going to be one of those guys that's going to have a really big impact on this team.
1: Like, their Damian Woodies now are saying that. Like, they're the ones saying they're, you know, their guys that are going against them every day in practice are like, oh, like, this is a real one. Like, this is a real dude that we have here. And yeah, I'm excited to see him when the bullets are flying for real and it counts on opening day.
0: Bob Wischusen with us, radio voice of the Jets. In terms of this division, I mean, you obviously see a lot. What was your take on the Patriots? I know they were in the Super Bowl, but some people thought, you know, easy schedule. Do you think they're as good this year as they were last year? And then also staying in the division, is it, you know, put up or shut up for Josh Allen in Buffalo?
1: I guess it is. I mean, if the Bills don't win the Super Bowl this year, are they going to trade Josh Allen and start over? You know, like, they're
0: fair.
1: They're going to be their guy, and they're going to give him 10 more years to try to do this. Took John Elway a long time too. So, like, there are precedents before of when is, you know, it's almost like a golfer who's the best golfer in the world to not win a major, and some of those guys it takes them longer than others to go out and do it. But it is funny to me that everybody wants to kind of knock the Patriots' performance last year saying easy schedule, but nobody is saying that the Bills got there with an easy schedule when out of the 17 games, 14 of the 17 opponents that you play in your division are the same opponents.
0: Right.
1: Right. Like, you rotate those other three, but if the Patriots had an easy schedule, then the Bills basically had an easy schedule. 14 of the 17 opponents are the same opponents. So if you get to the Super Bowl, you get to the Super Bowl. But I don't care how easy someone wants to say a team schedule is. I remember with Drake May in college thinking that, you know, kind of in that David Bailey mode, that this is a real one. Like, he can absolutely do this. I thought he was a stud quarterback, and I thought it was a great pick for them, and it's already turned out to be.
2: We know that Aaron Donald had decided to unretire and come back to the Los Angeles Rams. And
1: brilliant move.
2: Yeah.
1: Training camp ends, it's like, yeah, all right.
2: That's a move I would pull. I would definitely pull. I'm kind of envious. I'm envious of Aaron Donald pulling that. But, you know, you're looking at him coming back, Myles Garrett obviously being with the Rams, and, you know, all the other moves that the Rams have had. Do you think the Rams are the favorites in the NFC? There's a lot of good teams in the NFC. Would you put the Rams at the top of the NFC as far as trying to get to the Super Bowl?
1: I would. It's funny. I'm actually for ESPN. If you're in Melbourne, Australia, you'll hear our call. But opening night for those two teams for ESPN, myself and Lewis Riddick are doing the Australian call.
0: Are you really?
1: Rams 49ers, yes.
0: Nice.
1: We're not going to be there.
0: That's okay.
1: But it's going to be fun. It's going to be fun, yeah. And so I actually am really interested to see those two teams on the field, you know, side by side. Because as good as I think the Rams are, don't sleep on the 49ers. McCaffrey is always a question of whether or not he stays healthy. But I think that there's a chance that, you know, certainly some other very good teams in the NFC, but I don't know that there's a team that has a better chance to challenge the Rams and maybe end up making a run than a team in

0: in their own division that they're going to play in their first game. So I think that's one of the most, that might be the most interesting week one game of them all. A divisional matchup halfway around the world, who handles the travel, those two teams. You know, at the end of the season, that could be a division championship determination game. That could be a home field advantage determining game. There's a lot riding on that game for both of those teams opening night.
1: Isn't it amazing? When you just mentioned, you know, Australia, obviously these international games are crazy, and I don't know if it's been announced or not, but it certainly seems like someone on the other end of the phone is going to be doing some pretty big-time games this year outside of the Jets. Isn't it amazing, since you started full-time in 2002 to now, what this league, I mean, it was huge then, but what this league is right now in terms of internationally and worldwide?
0: Yeah, it's cracked the code. Now, we always knew way back, you know, even 20, 30 years ago, that it was becoming the most popular sport, you know, the hype of the Super Bowl, and you'd see the TV rating. But the fact that now, at the end of the year, basically the top 50 rated shows on television every year, all NFL games.
1: Yeah.
0: I mean, if you take, you know, like if the Jets play the Panthers, and they're both 2-10, and they're in London at 9:30 in the morning on a Sunday, like 20 million people stop what they're doing or set an alarm to get up to watch it. Yeah, the combination of once a week, you only play 17 of these, so every game feels big. Every game feels like Armageddon. Obviously, you can gamble right on your phone, fantasy football right on your phone. It really is the perfect storm of a sport that is made for television, and there are all of these other ingredients that draw people to watch it. And look, I mean, it's the games are all close. Dude, that's the thing. Like, if you get a 10 or 12 point spread in an NFL game, that's the equivalent of like a 30 point spread in college football. How many games come down to the last 5 or 6 minutes and someone kicking a field goal at the gun? And it's just, they have struck the perfect formula in this league to compel people to get them to their televisions and watch.
1: Well, no one does it better than you. Bob Wischusen with us for just one more minute. Are you going to have, I imagine your schedule will be nuts like normal, college football on Saturday, NFL with the Jets on Sunday most weeks?
0: And remember, NHL starts this year in September.
1: is that all?
0: the last week of September, baby, we drop the puck. I'll be opening night.
1: What are we using? Net Jets? Wheels up? Where are we going here, Bob? Good Lord. I mean, your travel schedule's got to be crazy.
0: Yeah, no, that would be. You'll see me at like gate 12 at 5:30 in the morning getting on my United flight. There's no wheels up.
1: I understand. Last one for you, speaking of wheels up and net jets and things like that. How about, I know you're dialed in with the golf as anybody, as you love it. How about, I was talking to CeeLo today about Scottie Scheffler in what has, I would say, not a great year for him, and yet he's had a great year. Some of these tournaments that he wins is just unbelievable. He's not Tiger, but he's pretty damn close. He's pretty good. How much have you enjoyed his season?
0: Yeah, in what is supposed to be an off year for Scottie Scheffler, he is number one in wins, number one in top fives, number one in top tens, number one in top 25s, number one in scoring, number one on the money list, number one strokes gained tee degree, strokes gained ball striking, birdie average, greens in regulation. Like, that's a bad year? You're number one on the PGA Tour in every one of those stats?
1: Yeah.
0: And, I mean, imagine when he kicks his game into high gear at some point, has a good comeback season.
1: And remember, he's a criminal.
0: Right, exactly. I was there. I can vouch for that. He's a bad guy.
1: Yeah, you were there for that one?
0: I was in the car going into the front gate of Valhalla right next to Scottie Scheffler as he was being arrested.
1: Wow. I didn't know that. Yeah. That's wild.
0: Oh, I was sitting right there. Now, Jeff Darlington jumped into, like, I'm going to go win my Marconi Pulitzer, whatever. I was like, Jeff, go do it, man. Go break the story. I am more than happy to not go chest to chest with the Louisville Police Department right now. I'm going to stay at this car. So I, like it, coward, stayed in the car. But, yeah, that was every bit the big misunderstanding that you would imagine it would be. And no one outside of that 10 minutes has ever had a bad word to say about Scottie Scheffler. He has always come across as nice a person as could be.
1: And you know what? No one's ever had a bad word to say about you, Bob.
0: No, what I
1: Hey, I appreciate you jumping on, and hopefully I'll see you one of these weeks at MetLife.
0: Yeah, come on out. We'd love to have you.
1: Thanks, Bob. Bob Wischusen, Jets play-by-play announcer, ESPN, voice of the NHL. I didn't want to put him in a bad spot, but I think he's going to be doing NFL Network ESPN games this year. The guy's doing everything, and we really do appreciate it. Good dude. You've known him, so I thought he was a good spot this morning. So, yeah. So, should be fun. Jets football this season. We'll take a break when we come back. One more time with CeeLo, and then we can wrap it up with you guys on the phones. 888-808-1019. Damian and Jerry in for Boomer and Geo on the Fan and CBS Sports Network.
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6: 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Well, we've got the U.S. Open, day two. Gates opening at 9:30, first match at 11. We're doing well on the Grand Central right now. The westbound Del IE is heavy from the Van Wyck to Grand Central Parkway. And we've got no delays on the Whitestone Expressway, but we are a little bit busy along College Point Boulevard right by the Tennis Center. We'll continue to keep you updated on that situation around the Tennis Center. Queens westbound BQE at exit 39 for Queens Boulevard. Disabled truck. It's in the right and center lanes. The inbound Georgia's 15. The outbound Georgia's 15. The inbound Lincoln is 15. And the inbound Holland is 30 from the Pulaski Skyway. 20 from the Newark Bay Extension, New Jersey. Westbound 24 at exit 2 Florham Park. You got a crash. At least a lane's blocked. Westbound 80 at exit 52 for Fairfield. We've got a crash. It blocks at least one lane. And if you're traveling out into the airport, Newark Liberty, expect delays and detours at Terminal B due to an earlier bus accident. Port Authority police have closed Level 3 entirely for an investigation. All Terminal B departures are being dropped off on Level 2. Traffic this time around is being sponsored by Surfside Iced Tea and Lemonades Plus Vodka. It's not a seltzer. It's a Surfside. 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
8: 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It is hard to believe. I was like doing the math. That's what I said to him. Like, year 25. Like, that's a year 20. Going strong, like, with no signs of slowing down.
9: Oh, definitely.
8: Matter of fact, he's only adding his place.
9: Listen,
8: so
9: tremendous on hockey. I've said
8: he's great.
9: He should be the number one guy at ESPN.
8: Yeah, and I didn't want to say it because I didn't know. I was trying to see if it was formally announced, but I think he's doing NFL Network games, ESPN NFL Network
9: very
8: games
9: nice
8: this year
9: as
8: very well. Nice. So good for him.
9: Absolutely. Another good man.
8: Yes, very much so. He was funny. So Bob, back in 1997, when I had first started here, was doing shows, and I got to do, I was like his Rami. I was running the board, producing, board hopping for him. And I had just started playing golf, and he had a big golfer, as you could hear.
10: Yep.
8: Maybe you were talking about guys that really know their stuff. That dude knows his stuff.
10: Yep.
8: And he's like, yeah, you want to play some golf? I got a great place. It's just right down 78. So I'm like, sure. Now, we were in Queens at the time. I think I've told you this before. So I'm like, when are we going to go? We'll go right after the show on Tuesday. I think he was working like a Monday night overnight. Great. So I put my car bag, clubs in the car. All set. We do the shift. I'm thinking we're going to get into Jersey on 78 and we're going to veer off to a golf course. I'm following him. Next thing I see, welcome to Pennsylvania.
10: Oh my God.
8: Now, the golf course, I don't remember the name of it, but it was a Link style golf course that was pretty new. It was in Pennsylvania and it was gorgeous. That drive home, however, was horrendous. I mean, you want to talk about pulling over and taking a nap, and then we had to be back that night. At 10 p.m.
9: Mm-hmm.
8: So, but that was Bob. It's right down 78.
9: Mm.
8: Okay.
9: Be
8: right
9: there in the jiffy. No problem.
8: And he's a good golfer, too, as you can imagine.
10: Yes, he is.
8: Very good golfer. So, and so is this guy.
9: Mm.
8: His name is Chris LaPresti.
9: Not really.
8: He can swing it with the best of them.
9: Not really. I think the last time I played was with you. I don't think I've played since we were last out. Yeah, I know. I've been maybe three or four rounds this year.
8: You know what that sounds like? Very familiar.
9: Yeah.
8: Kids young. Youth sports,
9: 100%.
8: Golf clubs, dust.
9: Or football season, no time to go. Well, between being here, which is great, and football,
8: not a lot of time.
9: That's good, though. These are good things. These are good problems to have. No problems for the Yankees yesterday.
8: Nope.
9: Offensively, as
8: what
9: it
8: time
9: was
8: did that game start?
9: The Yankee game?
8: Yeah.
9: It was. Wasn't it one? Something?
8: Yeah. Enough. I'm
9: joking.
8: Oh,
9: you're doing your Boomer.
8: I'm just kidding.
9: I felt, man, you had me going. I was like, wait, where's he going with this?
8: I forgot that Monday.
10: I wanted to come in here Monday morning
9: and do that with him and be like, oh, Boomer, you don't care about this.
10: I got nothing. The games are at 1 o'clock. No.

0: Now, wasn't that the day? Oh, that was Monday. What was the day you were out when Gordon was in with them?
1: Thursday.
0: Oh, okay. Because apparently, was, yeah, he was like,
1: up.
0: Right. Well, Boomer was like knee deep in the baseball minutiae. So you can't.
1: You're boring me. You're yawning.
0: Yeah. No consistency. Right. Anyway.
1: Very funny.
0: Elliot Ramos, the big three-run homer after the Seydon Rafaela controversial catch that wasn't, which the Red Sox were incensed about. We covered all that. Let me start here. I did play this clip in the first hour from Ramos post-game, first Yankee home run, kind of feeling the relief of all that. I think this is the right one here.
2: Obviously emotional. I'm an emotional guy. I'm always showing what I got in my heart. So it really feels good to be, to produce for this team, to be a part of this team, to like get things done and just like feel like I have my teammates back.
0: All right, so I have my teammates back, right? So I played that this morning, all good. And I didn't think much of it, but as I listened to more and more of his post game, I eventually picked up. I'm not getting on the guy. It's just kind of funny when you mash them all together. A little bit of a theme, as you'll hear in multiple clips here.
2: Everybody was super happy. I love how like the teammates got my back, and I have their back for sure. Like I said, it means a lot to me. Obviously, I want to have my teammates back, and I want to feel like that. I really feel grateful to be here and just have my teammates back, like I said before. I don't know. I just feel like we have each other's backs, and that's all that matters, of course. If I didn't do it, somebody else was going to do it. So I know I have my teammates. I have my teammates in my back, and they have me, too.
0: There you go. He's got their backs. They got his backs. That's all good stuff.
1: All right.
0: More seriously, here he is on what he feels now is the road ahead for him in pinstripes. He's got that first home run out of the way.
2: I just think it's like knowing that I belong here, knowing that I got here, I'm here, and I know I can do it in the big stage, you know. I can help this team, and that's all I want to show. I know the type of player that I can be.
0: That would be great.
1: You would
0: confidence
1: think a big
0: helps.
1: Weight off his shoulder, too.
0: For sure. They asked him, how about the feeling rounding the bases on that big three-run, Jack?
2: I don't know if I remember anything. I blacked out. Honestly, blacked out. But as soon as I hit it, I was like, oh, my God, about time. I needed that.
1: Yes. Good for him.
0: Special moment for him. Also a big day for Will Warren, who gave them 7-plus innings, 1-run ball, 1 walk, 7 strikeouts, and got to head off the mound in a good way that he's probably not all that accustomed to.
3: What was it like you had walking off to a standing ovation from the fans in the stadium?
4: Yeah. Loud? No, it was... It was really, really cool, really special.
0: And got to do that because he started the eighth, even though he gave up a couple of hits and did give up the one run in the eighth inning there. A needed outing from him with the bullpen a little tired from the doubleheader and the weekend, so on and so forth. Aaron Boone called it his best start of the season. So the Yankees take the series 3 out of 4. They win the season series from Boston. So they got the head-to-head tiebreaker with the Red Sox. Should it come down to that for postseason play. Now they're out west. They got the Angels tonight. Series opener Elmer Rodriguez is lined up to start 8:55 coverage here on the Fan and the free Odyssey app. Mets lost to the Astros at Citi Field 6-3. Houston took 2 out of 3 there. That's 3 straight series losses for the Mets, who head down to St. Petersburg for 3 with the Rays. Robert Stock starts tonight's series opener 6:40, first pitch on Odyssey Mets Radio. Now, Carlos Beltran, the SNY page put this out. I don't know if it was their interview or someone else's that they were kind of putting back out there, but obviously the Hall of Fame induction this year. I assume it was an SNY thing because they were asking him about year one at Citi Field, 2009 with the Mets, and at the time what became known as the Great Wall of Flushing.
1: Yeah.
0: Not exactly hitter friendly. You'll hear kind of the Halloween music in the background here to add effect. Kind of funny listening to Beltran think back to moving from Shea to Citi Field and the Mets struggling offensively in their new park.
5: They accept that fence that first year.
6: Exactly. That was crazy, brother.
7: Wow. Who was the guy who came out with that idea?
6: My goodness, man. It was so bad for us taking BP. We were like, what is this? Like, I mean, we're hitting the baseball and no one baseball is leaving the ballpark.
0: Which was a bit of a source of frustration. Obviously, they have changed that over the years. And in a playful way, I think Beltran may be a little jealous that he doesn't get to hit there now.
6: Thanks God, you know, like the organization has realized that offense is an important part of the game, right? It would have been great for us to start in that ballpark the way it is now. But, man, that wall was, like, so bad.
0: So bad, that wall.
1: What do you think? The thinking there was you want to be different and unique. I mean, it certainly was. It was one of the bigger ballparks you've seen.
0: Yeah.
1: The you wonder wall, if they never thought about the lack of offense in a game that they're trying to become offensive.
0: Yeah.
1: Because I actually liked it. I mean, you still have, you know, both teams got to play in the same ballpark. It's the same for both.
0: I said that about Yankee Stadium all the time.
1: For sure. Mm-hmm. But... I don't know. It's like it's almost like when you keep adjusting it. You're just admitting mistake after mistake after mistake.
0: I seem to recall was part of the thinking at the time, like, hey, we got Reyes, so let's make these, like, you know, cavernous alleys,
1: yeah,
0: a lot of triples. But then you had Beltran, you had Wright. I forget if Delgado was still with them at that point. Yeah, he must have been there. So.
1: In nine?
0: Yeah, I think so. Wasn't he? Let me look real quick.
1: The years blend, dude.
0: I already made one bad
1: a little
0: error
1: bit. It's okay. It's fine.
0: Taking a lot of heat
1: was
0: for that.
1: Was he there in nine?
0: Yeah, I'm going to look now. Yeah, that was 26. It was his last year in the big league. Yeah, so it's hard to count that.
1: I don't remember much of him playing there.
0: 2008 is that ended abruptly. 08, 271, 38 homers, 115 RBIs. 298, but 26 games. It must have been an injury. I don't recall. Must have been an injury, and then that was the end for him. All right, last hour I teased this espresso machine controversy.
1: Yeah.
0: All right, so Tarik Skubal, I guess, goes back to spring training. He and I think it was Casey Mize, who also got traded at the deadline. They went in together on buying this espresso machine for the clubhouse at spring training. It was a big hit. They start calling it Casey's Cafe. So they were all loving it, and it became a fixture. It translated to the regular season, so they brought it into their clubhouse. I don't know if they traveled with it or it was just home games, but essentially, after he got traded to the Dodgers, he apparently took the espresso machine with him, and some of the players were not all that happy about that, and he was taking, it's like, really, dude, all the money you're going to make? Like, you couldn't just
1: buy your own out there
0: espresso machine behind. So he returned to L.A. Returned to Detroit with the Dodgers over the weekend, and I guess they asked him about it, and he did cop to it. He said, I'll wear it. I did buy it, but I guess I'll wear it, meaning the responsibility for taking it with him. And some of the guys, I couldn't believe it. How could this happen? So Skubal then threw his wife under the bus. Said she made him do it. Quote, that was my wife. I wanted to leave it and get a new one, but she wouldn't let me. My wife was like, that was too expensive to just run the chargeback.
1: Oh, come on.
0: Yeah. So not great.
1: This guy's going to make $500 million.
0: Yeah. Yeah, he took the espresso maker with him. It's now in his temporary apartment in Los Angeles. So
1: interesting.
0: That's, situation.
1: What would the equivalent be here? What would Boomer take with him?
0: Ooh.
1: What do you think?
0: I don't know, man. We're
1: I don't know either.
0: I guess the Dunkin' sponsorship and the Dunkin' coffee got around here, maybe.
1: Yeah, take the Dunkin' coffee pots. Yeah.
0: We'll go with that.
1: Fair enough.
0: We'll go with that. Let me see what else with my limited time here. All right, let me give you this. Irish reporter in Dublin, Bill Belichick's UNC team beat TCU over the weekend.
1: I didn't realize. 10. I knew they were an underdog. They were almost an 8-point underdog in that game when the game
0: in
1: was kicked
0: spots,
1: off.
0: Yeah, it's 8.5. I think it went off at 7.5.
1: Okay.
0: So obviously a successful day for them, for him. So I'd say more of an engaging mood with the media post-game. So this is from the perspective of this reporter there locally. And then you hear Belichick's answer part one, more about the, I guess, sort of the generic and the football and the vibe there. And then there'll be a follow-up.
8: How have you found the whole experience overall of playing in this matchup?
9: Yeah, again, it was a great experience for all of our student-athletes to come over here and play in Dublin. It's a great city. We enjoyed, driving around as much as we did, going from place to place here, from the stadium to the hotel and a couple other events we hit. That was great. I mean, the big focus for us, though, was to come out and win the game, and that was, was our goal. Maybe the guys will see a little bit more of the city tonight.
0: You would all agree, that's very expansive.
1: Yeah, I agree.
0: After a win, and I know it's not necessarily football-related, but that's a lot for him, right?
1: Yep.
0: So this guy goes in for more. He goes for the follow-up, more non-football, really kind of off the beaten path where you could see Bill and me like, we're not really focused on that. We're on to whoever they're playing next.
1: Right.
0: He actually gets a lot out of him here, too, probably because of the nature of who he asks about and the relationship, but kind of a cool answer, I thought.
8: I don't suppose you're going to stick around for Bon Jovi in Crow Park tomorrow. I know when you're here the last time, you were at a Bon Jovi concert,
9: yeah,
8: I believe.
9: I was, well, hopefully I get to see John, but I won't be able to stick around for the concert, no, unfortunately. but we'll have plenty of, we'll be well represented there.
8: Right.
9: And he's doing great, I spent all the time with him this morning. They sound great. The band's back. So, we living on a prayer.
8: Thanks, Coach.
0: Prayer joke at the end. He was like, diarrhea of the mouth for Belichick right there.
1: Much quieter off season for Belichick into this year, right? I mean, think about
10: had to be
1: with the girlfriend and Mike Lombardi last year, this year.
0: Yeah, it was Lombardi related this year more so.
1: Yeah, but even that.
0: That was it, really. But
1: and
0: Belichick
1: that was even,
0: and the, yeah.
1: I feel like that even quieted things down a little bit.
0: Yeah.
1: It's really just been football, it sounds like.
0: They're off to a good start.
1: He also had, I played the other day, a softer side of him where the longtime sideline reporter was retiring. And he opened his press conference with, hey, come on up here. We got a gift for you. Then he comes around. He's taking pictures and smiling. Like, who is this guy? Think he would do that Bob Ryan up in New England?
0: No, I don't think so.
1: Probably not.
0: Doubtful. Very.

0: feel like no matter how I play on the golf course, I'm always coming home to people that love me. You know, my wife, first and foremost, when it comes to that, but my parents as well.
1: So there you go. The softer side of Scotty after the softer side of Bill Belichick. Two peas in a pot.
2: Perfect.
1: No, not exactly.
2: Perfect.
1: All right, moment of the day. So last hour, I was playing Max Scherzer being very short with a media member about his outing yesterday for the Blue Jays. And I think Jerry kind of caught Damian by surprise as he transitioned to asking him about his experience, of course, with the Jets, dealing with the reporters, and reminiscing about the Jet beat from his time with the team.
3: Max, to some of us throughout the year, you've been pretty adamant that when you're healthy, you still think you can compete at like an elite level. Is an outing like that kind of validating for you in any way?
4: No, because I knew.
1: And he's got those different colored eyes and the stare. It's a tough spot.
2: Did you cover Damian or
1: no? I missed him by a year. 2010 okay. was your last year, right?
2: Yeah. Mm-hmm.
1: So 11 and 12, I was splitting okay. with Schwartz. I did check on that because I was like, I don't recall being in the locker room with him.
2: Oh, let's put you on the spot.
1: Missed you by
2: what
1: 1 year.
2: What reporter could you not stand? I don't even want to say the name.
1: Yeah, you put him in a tough spot there, Jaron. The names, right. Trying to get the names all together.
2: We got it out of him.
1: Didn't want to throw anyone under the bus. You know, he's being very diplomatic over there, which I appreciate. So,
5: okay,
1: yeah.
5: We got it. We don't have to rehash it. But
1: it was
5: we got
1: good
5: it.
1: For a laugh.
5: You
1: though.
5: Inferred, like I guess I inferred, but you got the hint.
1: We
5: inferred.
1: We got the yeah. gist of it. Yeah.
2: Exactly right. Nice. All right, Chris. We will see you tomorrow. Thank you very much. On the other side, a couple of things to wrap up with, including your calls 888-808-1019. It is Damon, as I heard today, D Wood, and myself in for Boomer and Geo on the Fan and CBS Sports Network.
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9: 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Well, the gates are open at the Tennis Center, day 2 of the U.S. Open, with first matches beginning at 11. We've got slow traffic along College Point Boulevard and on the LIE West, traveling from Main Street out into the Grand Central Parkway. BQE westbound, after exit 39 for Queens Boulevard, we get a disabled truck. It blocks the right and center lanes. The inbound GW Bridge and the outbound GW Bridge, 10 to 15 minutes. The inbound Lincoln's 15, and the inbound Holland is 30 from the Pulaski Skyway, and 20 from the Newark Bay Extension. New Jersey, westbound 24 at Florham Park, exit 2. There's a crash. At least one lane's blocked, and an accident on westbound 80 at exit 52 in Fairfield. That one blocks at least one lane. Continue to expect delays and detours at Newark Airport Terminal B because of an earlier bus accident. Police have closed Level 3 for an accident investigation. All Terminal B departures are to be dropped off on Level 2. We look great on Long Island on the LIE Northern State and Southern State Parkways. LNRR, Metro North, and NJT are on time. And traffic this time around has been sponsored by... Oh, no. We don't have one. 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

Boomer and Geo. Geo back tomorrow. Cool week. More on that coming up in a few minutes. Just real quick, before we get on to, I want to ask you about Belichick, but I just want to thank everybody at Salt Shack for Friday. I left here Friday morning to go to a station event.

0: to meet Evan and Sean Morash out at the Salt Shack for a Surfside event. That was tremendous. I know you're from Jersey. Have you ever been out to Jones Beach out in Long Island, out in Babylon by any chance?
1: No.
0: You haven't. So this was Friday. CBS Sports Network has the photo. That's the Surfside Superlight crew. This place here, if you ever get an opportunity, I'm a Jersey guy myself, so like I know the Jersey Shore, LBI, Manasquan, Belmar, Point Pleasant, things like that. I went last year and it was awesome, but there was a lot of rain that week. So you can see in the background of that photo, all the volleyball courts. They had a, I think it was 28 or 30 team volleyball tournament on all those sand courts. It was a picture perfect day. You had Evan and Sean doing a show, you know, on the stage above. A lot of people were there. It was really, it was a great event. Had a blast. I know a lot of people have asked me the ride out there. I know, Rami, you heard this. Hour 10 to get out there. Not bad. I was out there by 11, I think 11:20 I was there, something like that. I parked. And then getting home, 2 hours and 56 minutes.
2: That's it?
0: That's it.
2: It was, not 4 hours.
0: I thought it was going to be up to 5 hours. It was not horrible. So I had a really good time. Russ and his guys from Surfside, outstanding. Had a blast. So I just wanted to say thank you to them for doing another awesome event. And, of course, the radio station. Ryan was out there, Ray Martell. Great job by Apria and Tom Izzo. So it was a really good time. Thanks to everybody that was there. All right. Before we get done, so CeeLo just played the clips of Bill Belichick from the game in Dublin the other day. They win the game. They were a significant underdog. You played for him. Mm-hmm. So I guess it's a two-parter. One, can he succeed at North Carolina, do you think, at this stage in his career? And two, when you see him, not even necessarily his team, but when you see him, do you see the same guy?
1: You know, it's funny that when I see him in North Carolina, it's just hard for me to, like, this is the same guy that we had so much success together in New England.
0: Yeah.
1: I've been down there, you know, down to Chapel Hill and watch their camps and stuff like that. Still the same spry, like the knowledge and all that stuff. He's still pouring into those guys. It's just so hard to still envision, like, this dude is at the University of North Carolina. He's in college football. I know Bill Walsh, you know, he's another Hall of Fame coach that is that went from.
0: What did he go to Stanford at the end?
1: Stanford, yeah, he went to Stanford at the end. But he's another one that made that transition. But, you know, like, it's just crazy. Like, for me, Bill has just been, I've always said he's the smartest coach that I've ever been around. And it's not even close, all the knowledge that he poured into the team and how he got us prepared and those type of things. But, man, it's still just hard to see him at North Carolina.
0: Well, was it mostly attention to detail? Like, when you say he was the smartest guy in the room and the smartest coach, was it that nothing, like no stone was left unturned?
1: Yeah, it was the attention to detail. Nothing. It was the way he prepared us, like situational football. We would always know when things happened in the game, we would always be on top of it, on top of the situations. A lot of teams that I played for after New England, we didn't even talk about those type of things. And then that's, to me, and that's where I could say that's why Bill was so great, because I knew what good coaching was right from the start of my career.
0: So you liked playing for Belichick.
1: Yeah, listen, I don't know if I would say like. I would say that.
0: By looking back.
1: Looking back, as far as my career is concerned, I wouldn't have it any other way. Because as tough as he was, as cold as he was, like, that's the way you want to start your career. Because it laid the foundation. If I could handle that, I can handle anything. And that goes beyond the football field. That goes in life. And so I give him a lot of credit for the foundation and all the things that I experienced during my time in New England.
0: All right, and you were drafted in 99, correct?
1: Correct.
0: 99?
1: Mm-hmm.
0: So you saw Brady from the beginning.
1: I saw it from the beginning.
0: What point did you say, this guy's going to be I mean, it turned out to be the all-time great. Did you know it right away? So hold on. So you were drafted in 90. So you saw Bledsoe then.
1: Mm-hmm.
0: So you were on the field. Wow.
1: With
0: Mo
1: Lewis.
0: Just hit me.
1: Mm-hmm.
0: So you saw the complete...
1: I saw it all unfold.
0: Switch. Wow. So what was that like? Because when they played... I'm trying to remember now. In that postseason run, I remember there was still some debate going into that Super Bowl if he was going to start Bledsoe or Brady, and he held on to it, and he wound up starting Brady. Did you guys know as a team it was still going to be Brady?
1: Yeah, we knew as
0: you
1: a team.
0: Did.
1: But I will say, because if you remember in that AFC, we played an AFC championship game against the Pittsburgh Steelers.
0: Yeah, in Pittsburgh, right?
1: In Pittsburgh, yeah. Brady gets hurt. Drew comes in, played a hell of a game, and we end up winning the game. But we knew that that Tom was going to be the guy. Like, he's Bill's guy. He's Bill's draft pick. Tom was the guy that got us to this point. And we knew that Tom Brady was going to be the quarterback.
0: All right, so here's another question then. Prior to the injury, that's Bledsoe's team. You know, I don't think there's any doubt about it. He was a really good quarterback. Did you know in practice that if Brady was given an opportunity that he was going to grab onto the job the way he wound up doing, or was that just, you know what, opportunity came and he grabbed it?
1: Yeah, anyone to tell you like, oh, I knew Tom was going to be that is lying. Tom was, from a physical perspective, you know, he wasn't that guy. Mm-hmm. Like, there was nothing about Tom from a physical perspective that you could say, like, was elite. Now, I would say from the neck up, I think the intangibles from the neck up were very high. I think his football IQ, very high. His will to win, very high. All those type of things. And so Tom just developed, developed under the tutelage of Bill Belichick. And over a period of time, you know, I would say past the first Super Bowl. It wasn't until the second Super Bowl, in my opinion, when we played the Carolina Panthers in the 2003, mm-hmm. that's when I said, okay, he's now a superstar.
0: I'm actually angry at myself that I didn't think of this until now, because we don't have time at this point. We're going to go to a break. But how did everybody miss it? Like, how did everybody? It's one thing to miss a guy and he becomes a good player. Man, you got that guy in the sixth round. How's that possible? But to miss a guy that turns out to be like the greatest of all time and 31 teams, really 32 teams missed it.
1: Yeah.
0: Because it wasn't like the Patriots, you know, traded up to the third round to get him. No one knew. It really is amazing.
1: I mean, it's in the sixth round, 199.
0: Incredible.
1: Pick. Yeah, that's once in a lifetime type of stuff.
0: Unbelievable. All right, well, one final break. We'll come back and wrap it up with Damian Woody in just a moment on the Fan and CBS Sports Network.
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4: A massive roster shakeup in Green Bay. The NFL has officially placed Packers running back Josh Jacobs on the commissioner's exempt list. The decision comes in the wake of misdemeanor charges filed against Jacobs last week involving domestic violence. While not a formal disciplinary suspension, the designation means Jacobs is barred from practicing or attending games with the team indefinitely. I'm Drake Toll.
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0: All right, well, that be that. That was 4 hours here and gone. I hope you enjoyed it. It was a pleasure meeting you and working with you. Maybe we'll do it again.
1: Yeah, maybe we will. It was great. 4 hours flew by.
0: 4 hours flew by. Enjoy football season. I know you're going to be doing a lot of football work this fall, so enjoy it. I'm sure we'll see you again, and enjoy the rest of your day.
1: Absolutely. I'm looking forward to another great football season.
0: Coming up, Rami, Connor, great. Digital, Izzo, Cap, I don't know who's out there. Of course, CeeLo, great job. I saw Evan and Sean, so I believe that is the midday program.
2: Whole crew is coming here
0: up next. And Tiki's here. Yeah. Oh, the whole crew's here. There you have it. They're coming up next on the radio side. 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
13: It feels so weird, but it's just right. The full unit is here. It's Evan and Tiki and Sean Morash on a very busy, busy Monday.
2: Miss me, guys?
13: Absolutely.
2: Excellent.
13: By about 10,
2: right answer.
13: By about 10:03 on Monday.
14: Ditto, Teak. Ditto. Matter of fact, when can we get to Wednesday?
13: Yeah, I think the biggest critique of when you're out is that me and Sean are unhinged children and that we need Dada to kind of settle us down.
2: Oh, I love that.
13: So we have a good time, don't get me wrong, but we are completely unhinged. In fact, a little bit later on in the show, I want you to hear what you missed. So I made a song that describes
2: of course you did.
13: What you missed. That's a little bit later on. Odell Beckham Jr. is a New York Giant. We pay tribute to Evan Neal. The Jets made some tough roster decisions. So we got a lot of football to get to, but I want to read something to you. And then all of us can have a nice, calm conversation. A catch is the act of a fielder getting secure possession in his hand or glove of a ball in flight and firmly holding it.
2: Mm-hmm.
13: A catch is legal if the ball is finally held by any fielder, even though juggled, or held by another fielder before it touches the ground. In establishing the validity of the catch, the fielder shall hold the ball long enough to prove that he has complete control.
14: It wasn't a catch.
13: That hit yesterday that the city of Austin is melting down on involving Sedane Rafaela is a base hit in your mind?
14: It is a base hit in my mind. And the reason is because of one word that you said.
13: Go.
14: Secure. That ball was never secure. Yes, it was in his glove, but he hadn't closed his glove. In fact, his glove hit the ground before he closed it, and the ball was kind of moving around in there. And it touched the ground, at least I think it touched the ground. You can't really tell because his hand turns over a little bit, but it looks like it touches the ground. And that wasn't definitively what they said. What they said was, we can't determine that we were wrong.
13: Right.
14: Therefore, the call that we made on the field is the one that stands.
13: There was no conclusive evidence, and that's right. The beauty of replay. I always think about things in terms of what's the worst case scenario in terms of the disaster factor. So I want to walk you through a world in which they overturn it. And they say, yeah, Rafaela made the catch.
14: Mm-hmm.
13: In that world, the umpires and the replay offices, their work isn't done. Their work actually gets more complicated. Because if they rule that that was caught by Rafaela, is it a double play? Are they putting the runner on second base? The umpires on the field ruled it a base hit. So you can't penalize the base runner
14: right. For
13: saying, hey, you called it a hit. I'm going to run to second base. Why would he tag back at first base if the umpire is saying it's a base hit?
14: What do they do in that situation?
13: I'm glad you asked, and I'll give you the answer, because I think Major League Baseball avoided a bigger disaster. While the people of Boston are crying and bitching and whining, and I don't think we're better than that. Like, if the roles were reversed, would Sean Morash turn on a microphone today and bitch and moan? Probably, if we're being honest about it. So I don't think we're any better than the people of Austin, but we can call them out that they're whining like babies. But if they had ruled it a catch and they had overturned the call, it would be the discretion of the umpires on what to do. Well, what do you do? Because the city of Boston would say, it's a double play. And the Yankees would say, but wait a second, you called it a hit on the field. So I honestly believe, as controversial as the play was yesterday, Major League Baseball avoided a bigger mess. If they overturn that call, to me, it is and I'm an IBO in this whole situation. I really have no rooting interest because I can't stand the Red Sox. I'm obviously not a Yankee fan. So I watch these games, I'm going to be honest with you, with a little bit of disdain. I'm not happy. I don't love everybody. I'm not your fanboys. I'm not their fanboys. This isn't 2003. If this 2003, I would have had a different rooting interest. So I honestly think baseball avoided the bigger disaster by keeping the call on the field and saying it's a base hit.
14: Yeah, I mean, because now all of a sudden, what inning? That was the fifth inning?
13: Yep.
14: And so,
13: and it changed the game, let's be honest.
14: Of course, it hadn't gotten out of hand at that point. But if they had gotten out of that inning, and it's instead of, I don't know, ultimately turning into a whatever it was.
15: It's 5-0 after the Ramos homer.
14: After that inning, and it was just a two-run game. And then a couple innings later, the Red Sox get a run on the board. Then it's a different game.
13: Yeah.
14: But that led to what became one of the biggest blowouts that we've seen from the Yankees in a long time.
13: Well,
14: so you're right. It did make a huge difference. But I think your initial point is more correct. Because it was ruled a catch, I mean a non-catch, you have to award the guy second base.
13: And if they had if they had overturned it.
14: Yes.
13: Yeah. Well, but that would have been the debate, though.
15: Like, I think you sent him back to first.
13: Well, but that's my point. You're arguing it.
14: But he got the second fairly, though.
13: And that's why baseball ultimately, I think, ended a bigger controversy by just saying we're going to keep it on the field. Because if you reverse it, we have a new argument we're yelling about.
15: Either I'm having bad deja vu, but wasn't this another problem earlier in the year, maybe in a Met game, where we said, how would you handle the runners? And I'm forgetting the exact moment.
13: I forget, too, but I remember us talking.
15: Yeah, now I'm like, I think I'm having the same argument we had, and it was the same deal, where I think they ended up ultimately staying with what ended up being on the field,
14: right?
15: And they avoided controversy as a result, because that's the next step of replay is... there kind of should be some kind of written in, like, reset. You know, your tag is not eligible, but you're also not out. You go back to first. Like, they should do this going forward because it will cloud this eventually. We've already gone 0-2 on non-overturns this year in this town alone.
13: The other thing about this is that, controversial or not, the game wasn't over. It was 0-0 in the fifth inning. And this is where the Red Sox fans and the Red Sox announcers, they got to pipe the hell down. Then you got blown out.
14: Yeah.
13: Like, I understand it's a big play. If there's two outs and nobody on or one out and a runner on, I get it. It changes the trajectory of the game. But you didn't have to give up a two-run single to Paul Goldschmidt. You didn't have to give up a three-run home run to Elliot Ramos. You didn't have to end up with a position player on the mound.
15: Yeah, you didn't have to quit down only six runs either, right, which is what the Red Sox did.
14: You didn't have to not hold Jazz on so he steals two braces and then bitch about it and say he plays the game the wrong way.
13: Right.
14: Just saying.
13: You're right. All of that stuff was your fault. Like, right. It was the Red Sox fault. I know that if things went the other way, yes, Sean, you'd bitch about the call. But then you'd proceed to rip your starting pitcher, in this case, Ranger Suarez, for giving it up. Like, ultimately, give the Yankees credit. They're not a perfect team. They may not even be the best team. But they took advantage of the situation yesterday. With 2-1 and nobody out, the game is not over. They still need to execute. Ali Sanchez still needs to get a bunt down. Yankees still need to come through with base hits. And so, yes, I admit that that moment and that play was a huge turning point of the game. But that didn't need to be the end of the game. The Red Sox could have gotten out of the jam.
14: Right.
13: The Yankees didn't have to score 16 freaking runs. So it's kind of annoying me that the city of Boston is hanging on that moment and that play when at the end of the day, they didn't need to lose that game because of that play, and they lost 3 out of 4. It's their fault. It's not New York City's fault.
14: Yeah.
13: It's not replay's fault. It's their fault.
14: And it sucks for them because they gave up the season series on this game, basically.
13: Let's be honest. They lost the first wild card spot yesterday.
15: That's why they're overly emotional about this.
14: But it's also, it was 16-1. They scored one run. Forget what the Yankees did. At the end of the day, look at what the Red Sox did.
15: It was Will Warren's best performance of his career.
14: That's
15: on Boston's offense. More, and you got Trevor Story back. You got Roman Anthony back. And it didn't matter. You could cry and yell, and I get why it's controversial. You don't hit Will Warren with the Yankees already up 2-1, knowing it's your biggest game of the year, too. That's a you problem.
13: No, I agree. I mean, this was a 4-game series where, and it depends on your perspective, we're ripping the Red Sox right now. The Red Sox scored 9 runs in 4 games. That's not good enough. With 6 of them coming basically in one inning,
14: right,
13: or essentially late in the game where they won game one of the doubleheader. They didn't score enough runs. And on the other side, the Yankees pitched their ass off. And it's not like they got depth from their rotation. Cam Schlittler was done in the sixth inning. Carlos Rodon was done in the fifth inning. And Max Fried was done in the fourth inning. The only guy that gave them innings, as Sean mentioned, was Will Warren, who pitched the best game of his life.
14: Right. And that's on you. That's the same conversation we were having about the Yankees a couple of weeks ago, is that they just don't hit. Games that are winnable, they don't hit. in a game in a series that was winnable, the Boston Red Sox didn't hit. Don't get mad at the Yankees or the referees or the umpires, I should say, or Jazz Chisholm for playing it the wrong way. In fact, if you're going to let a guy steal, go steal.
13: Yeah, that's another thing.
14: Just shut up about that.
13: There was a lot
14: they talked about that forever.
13: Yeah, if you didn't hear it, I'll play a little bit of it for you. The radio broadcast on WEEI was very upset.
14: I mean,
13: that Jazz Chisholm was taking extra bases.
14: Austin Wells goes yard.
13: Yeah.
14: Opposite field home run, and they're still talking about Jazz.
13: Here's how it sounded on Red Sox radio. Now, remember, they're upset. They know that the season series is gone, the game is gone, the series is gone, and wild card spot number one is gone. And with the Yankees leading this game by 6 runs late, they decided not to hold on Jazz Chisholm, and Jazz said, okay, if you're giving me bases, I'm going to take it.
16: The team is electing not to hold you on. That's the white flag, right? And normally in that situation,
17: you don't run.
16: You don't run.
17: Wouldn't you sort of like to see Moran drill Wells right here?
14: Infield's
17: coming in.
16: It's just that's selfish play, right? That's just padding your stats.
17: Well, he's a Bush League.
16: But guess what?
17: Player.
16: I mean,
13: well, mix it all up.
14: Bush League.
13: Bush League. He's selfish.
14: Padding his stats. What are you talking about? And by the way, in baseball?
13: Yeah.
14: All right, we're not talking. I don't know. We're not talking any. We're talking baseball. Who the hell waves a white flag with down 5 runs?
13: Well, these days a lot of teams do. They're losers, though. I agree. It's sad.
14: Really?
13: Yeah. We're seeing a lot more. While you were gone, I made this point, and I hope I'm wrong. I don't want to be right. That we are headed towards a mercy rule in baseball because too many times we see managers just give up.
14: Yeah.
13: Whether it's going to position players, which we eventually saw, whether it's bringing the infield back and saying, screw it, the game is over, whether it's taking key guys out of games. You're seeing a lot of that. But just because teams decide to do that doesn't mean the other team has to agree. Just because the Red Sox say, hey, we're done, we're not going to hold Jazz on, doesn't mean Aaron Boone gets to go out there and say, right. Oh, yeah, you're right. I'm going to tell him not to run.
15: What if the Yankees, whatever, went to their bullpen and 3 straight walks and they're up and they're a bloop away from or a bomb away from a grand slam?
14: That's
15: the next
14: exactly
15: inning.
14: Right.
15: Like, the game
14: that's
15: was
14: exactly
15: not close
14: right.
15: enough to be bitching at Jazz.
14: It was not over by any stretch of the imagination. Remember what happened with the Knicks when they were at the end of the regular season and they were playing all these teams that were tanking? What were they doing? They were beating the crap out of them.
13: Yep.
14: They were beating the tar out of these teams that weren't trying. So if you're not going to try in professional sports, I'm not talking about Little League. I'm not talking about college. I'm not talking about Little Sisters of the Poor playing one of the best teams in whatever sport you want to talk about. When I'm talking about professional sports, if you were going to lay down, you were going to get your ass kicked, period. You're paid to do that. The Yankees are paid to try to score runs.
13: If you think that crying from the Red Sox announcers was fun, I got more where that came from. Plus, we'll get to your calls, 888-808-1019. Evan and Tiki with Sean Morash. It is time for the Yankee Turning Point of the Game contest. 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
13: I know that you guys like hearing the tears of Boston. So let's hear some more tears, because I couldn't get enough of it, especially on radio, on the radio side, on WEEI. We played you that clip of them bitching about Jazz Chisholm stealing a base because they're playing back. Here's how excited they are about the Rafaela catch during replay, because they assumed they're going to clearly overturn this. This is a great catch by Rafaela.
14: What a catch.
15: This shouldn't take even any time. I think they're talking about what happens at first base here in New York.
13: Has to be. They assume it's a catch. They assume, like, they're trying to figure out what to do with the base runner.
16: In the ballpark.
13: Yeah.
16: Like, yeah. How can they know it's a catch?
13: They just think, because they know. They're smarter than all of us.
16: Come on.
13: You want to hear their live reaction to finding out that it wasn't a catch?
16: I bet it's like, no, come on.
13: Pretty good prediction. you're not that far off.
17: After review, the call on the field stands. It is not a catch.
14: What?
18: That's the worst call of the year.
14: The ball never touched the ground.
18: That's the dumbest
14: call
18: of the year.
14: Never touched the ground.
16: Well, it did.
18: That's the worst, most stupid call of the entire season.
14: What
18: are we talking
14: about?
18: What
14: are they seeing? The ball literally lands in the glove and doesn't come out. What are they seeing?
18: Well, actually, on that final slow-mo, watch this. It's in the glove, and then does the ball maybe touch the grass? Maybe.
14: It would have come out. It's in his glove.
18: It's one of those, I mean, it's a catch. I fully believe it. That's horrible from New York. Horrible.
13: It starts to hit me.
1: Yeah, he started to hedge a minute. Like, I don't want to be

0: so badly wrong that people hold this against me. Oh, well, you see this last kind of slow, it kind of hits the ground, but okay.
1: All right. I believe that
0: such conviction.
1: That radio call would be exactly what a Yankee broadcast would sound like if it was called by Big Mac and Sean Morash.
2: That's not fair.
1: Yes, it would. You guys, you know what? We could do that. We could do like an alternate cast during Yankees Red Sox. We won't compete with Dave and Susan. I'll just record it, and then we can play highlights the next day. And if you and Big Mac called Yankee Red Sox best of three wild card series, that's exactly how it would sound.
2: No way. No way.
1: That's the worst call I've ever seen.
3: Welcome to hell.
2: Me and Big Mac are very more sensible in the conclusive evidence territory, which clearly these Boston people are unhinged. Also, should be noted, Nesson did not have all the angles that Yes had last night when these guys were calling the games.
0: Now, why is that possible?
2: It happens all the time with these home runs.
0: We get it all the time. We talked about it with the Pete Alonso home run 2 weeks ago, whatever it was. Why do the broadcasters not have all the angles? It seems like a very simple technology to wire them into whatever booth you happen to be in, or have a changer that allows you to flip to all the views that you want to see. Why would you not have that?
1: Well, you answered it on the Alonzo one a few weeks ago when you reached out to MLB that the replay office will supply replays if the network requests it.
0: But this is radio. This is different.
1: No, but I think they're watching the Nesson feed from TV.
0: Yeah, I got it.
1: So maybe Nesson just never requested it. They figured, you know what? We got our base all fired up. Mm-hmm. We don't need any more replay reviews. We'll let them think that the ball was actually caught. But I will say, as an IBO, if they had called it a catch on the field,
0: it would have
1: stood.
0: Yeah.
1: And I think you'd agree with that, Sean.
2: Listen, I would say this. I think there's more evidence than not that it's not a catch, but I also agree if they called it, it's not conclusive enough either way that whatever was on the field was going to be stood.
0: Raffaello's glove turns over, so you can't now see what the ball is doing in his glove.
1: It looks as if the ball touches the ground while in the glove of Raffaello, and so that in itself would make you say,
2: that's
1: the zoomed in look, that the ball is nestled on the ground while being covered by Raffaello's glove. So microscopically close, it's a base hit. Either way, the Yankees kick their ass. 888-808-1019. Mo is in Brooklyn. What's up, Mo?
0: Hey, Bo.
4: What's up, guys? How you guys doing?
0: All's well.
4: Great weekend for the Yankees. I had a question for you guys. I wanted to get your all three of your opinions. I think I know where you're going to lean. Taking my son to Fenway Park tomorrow. We try to get to a few ballparks every summer.
0: Oh, nice.
4: Going to go to the historic Fenway Park. We're big, big, big Yankee fans. I think my son, my five-year-old, can name 24 of the 26 man roster. Huge, huge Yankee fans. Wanted to get your opinion. When we're at the game, we're going to be with my brother-in-law and his children who are Mets fans. Presumably, they're going to be asking for some Red Sox gear.
0: Oh.
4: I am in a tough position here. There are two teams that I will not let my son wear any gear for, and that would be Mets and the Red Sox. How do I explain to my son that he is not allowed to get Red Sox gear, but I also want to know how you three would approach it?
1: I would be blunt.
0: Yeah.
1: Hell no.
0: How old's your son again? Five?
4: Yeah, he's 5 years old.
0: Oh, man, that's hard to disappoint a 5-year-old.
1: I got a 5-year-old, and I tell him the dot honest truth. I'd say they're the enemy of us.
2: No, it's really easy. You don't get that, but I'll get you ice cream.
1: Right.
2: It's 5 years old.
1: I agree. Problem with other stuff.
0: I think we needed more context. We needed more intel on how big of a sports fan the 5-year-old
1: is. Well, he said he knows all the Yankees.
0: So he knows all the Yankees. So he loves sports then. So then he understands sports.
1: Well, and also I think
0: So if he loves all these Yankees, then that means he won't ask for a Red Sox jersey. If he knows all the Yankees to the point where he can name all of them, he knows he's a Yankee fan then. He's not going to ask for a Red Sox jersey.
1: You are still learning at 5 years old about who to hate and who to not hate.
2: You have to install the hate in them, unfortunately.
1: And I think you've got to remind.
0: Still hate, man.
1: Why? Because they're the Red Sox.
2: You need to go above and beyond to make sure there's no love.
1: Like, we're not talking
2: about. Walk back to hate a little later.
0: Right. You're going extreme edges. Of the opposite of love, because you don't want there to be any kind of
2: sneaking in love.
1: You also need to re-describe the playoff scenarios. Like, hey, listen, we're still in a race with the Red Sox. Mm. I know we have the tiebreaker on them right now, but we have to make sure they don't catch us. So when we go to Fenway Park for Mariners-Red Sox, we're rooting for Julio Rodriguez and the Seattle Mariners in the best interest of the New York Yankees. Fenway Park is an odd stadium. I've been there a couple of times, and I advise everyone to go there if you've never been there. It's amazing. Sean has never been to Fenway Park.
2: Crazy.
1: Which is one of your weirdest quirks I've ever seen.
2: Been to a ton of stadiums, not Fenway.
1: It's a stadium you should go to. It's historic and all that. It is a very overrated stadium because it's an uncomfortable place to watch a game. The seats were made for really skinny people 100 years ago.
0: Small people.
1: Tiny people.
0: They're very tight.
1: Yeah. So your ass.
2: Wait, you guys both looked at me when he said that I didn't like that.
1: What are you talking about?
3: I'm going to be an ass.
0: I mean, your ass is a little bit bigger than ours.
1: That's all right. But it's a very uncomfortable place to watch a game. Unless, and it's costing you a few extra bucks, but I think it's worth it, unless you sit on the Green Monster.
2: Mm.
1: If you sit on the Green Monster, it's new.
0: I have yet to do that.
1: Oh, dude. I went there for four innings of a Met Red Sox game because the rest of it got rained away and they suspended it until the next day. But the seats are swirly seats, like they spin around. They're bigger for your ass. You got a desk in front of you.
2: Oh, wow.
1: And oh, by the way, you're sitting a perch the Green Monster. So your view of the field is just absolutely gorgeous. So that's my advice if you're heading to Fenway Park. Thomas in Jersey City. What's up, Thomas?
5: Hey, guys. Morning. How's it going?
0: All's good.
1: Good morning, sir. What's on your mind?
5: Not too much, not to deviate the conversation from baseball, but with the...
1: You know why you're allowed to? I'll tell you a secret on why you're allowed to always deviate the conversation from baseball.
0: Baseball season sucks.
1: That's not me saying it, but some people view it that way, so football's always on the table. Just don't deviate to Brooklyn Nets talk, because then Tiki will be very upset.
0: Right, you only got 30 seconds for that.
1: Yeah, yeah. Go ahead.
5: No, cool. But with the preseason ending and, you know, the regular season starting soon... There was somebody who's, like all of us, are suffering Jets fans, who is trying to make a difference so the season could be good. He went on to Etsy and hired a witch to help cleanse the Jets of all of it, you know, impurities or whatever. So I think we might be in good time right now.
1: A witch. Wow. So the witch performed like a special ceremony to eliminate all the bad juju that we've had since Joe Namath guaranteed a Super Bowl?
5: Pretty much. If you want to find the guy, he's on Twitter. Where was it? His name is DJ Joey DiSarno. D-I-S-A-R-O.
1: Here's the real question. The real question, Thomas, as a Jet fan, do you believe it's true? Like, do you believe now we're going to win 9 or 10 games because the witch somehow cleansed us?
5: I mean, probably not. I mean, it's like the coin thing from years ago, if you remember. But the guy flipped the coin and it all came true.
1: The coin thing was unbelievable. Here's the problem with witches and jinxes and curses, and I've said this a lot, and I've said it not always about the Jets. Sometimes I've said it even about the Red Sox, who had their curse for a long time. Curses aren't real. Crappy organizations are.
0: Mm.
1: Like, there's a reason you suck for a very long period of time. It's usually not bad luck.
0: Right.
1: It's usually the way you're run as a franchise. And so the reason the Boston Red Sox went 86 years without a championship was not because of some curse of the Bambino. The reason the Chicago Cubs went 100-plus years without a championship wasn't some stupid billy goat. And the reason the Jets have been incompetent for a decade and a half is not some kind of jinx. It's being a well-run organization. So as we get closer to the first week of the season, which I can't wait for, I always get excited for week one, you got to ask yourself, it's not about a witch, it's not about curses, is this competence?
0: Mm-hmm.
1: Is there competence on the football field? If there is, they can win.
0: That's the question. Do you see it yet?
1: Do I see it?
0: Yes.
1: Is that a question for me?
0: I mean, you got your butts kicked by the Giants. But again, that's backups beating backups. It is what it is.
1: Are you trash-talking a preseason game, Tiki?
0: Maybe a little bit.
1: I mean, jeez.
0: Cade Klubnik looked bad. Other than turnovers at the Giants. Yeah, did they really do anything in this game?
1: By the way, you did hit on something, though, that has some level of concern. Obviously, you can't go into an NFL season expecting your quarterback to get hurt.
0: No.
1: But you want to have a backup plan. Obviously, mm-hmm. I think the Giants have one of the best backup plans in the league with Jameis Winston. I'm not saying everything's going to be fine if Jackson Dart got hurt, but I think if you're ranking backup quarterbacks, Jameis Winston's probably in the top five.
0: I agree.
1: If you're ranking backup quarterbacks, unfortunately, because of his lack of experience and unfortunately the way he looked at times in the preseason.
0: And he's a rookie.
1: Cade Klubnik is bottom five.
0: Yeah.
1: And so you do wonder over the next couple of days, especially with some being available, like a Will Levis, are the Jets going to go out there and add, I don't want to say a real quarterback, because that implies Will Levis is a real quarterback. He's probably a bust himself.
0: Yeah.
1: But are they going to go out and improve the room? Because the room right now is Geno Smith and a fourth-round rookie.
0: Yeah. I think you have to. I think if the Jets are going to protect themselves at all from any kind of downside should Geno Smith get hurt, they have to go find a veteran quarterback. Because, again, we've talked about this multiple times. This team has to win at some point. They have to figure out how to build a roster that's that's, I don't want to say it's injury proof, because if you lose your starting quarterback, I don't care which team you are, you're taking a step down, but you need at least something to keep you somewhat afloat.
1: And you're trying to survive it.
0: Yeah, I don't know if Cade Klubnik is keeping you afloat. He looked fine in game one of the preseason. After that, he left a lot to be desired. And so if I was the head coach, or the offensive coordinator, in this case, Frank Reich, I wouldn't be comfortable if Cade Klubnik had to go play football.
1: It's crazy. You go all the way back to Aaron Rodgers' first year here. My complaints was they needed to add a real backup. Mm-hmm. Zach Wilson wasn't the guy. And it feels like my complaining has remained similar for 3 years now.
0: It has.
1: You need a real backup quarterback. And it seems like every single year, outside of last year, because I enjoyed Tyrod Taylor as a backup. The problem was probably better than the starter.
0: By the way, he is a fine backup.
1: Right.
0: He's the kind of player you want as your backup, because he can win games. He's not going to be a gross liability. He's not going to be lost. And he's a veteran, and guys respect him. He's a plus in the locker room, and obviously he's plus on the field as well.
1: Our last caller said a witch tried to unjinx the Jets. David Cohn is also a witch. We'll let you hear why next, plus more of your calls, 888-808-1019. And undoubted proof that this is John Harbaugh's team. Evan and Tiki with Sean Morash.
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7: 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Aaron Donald back in the zone for the LA Rams, coming out of retirement to join star-studded Los Angeles. And while a lot of the plaudits and a lot of the attention will be spent on the Rams offense with head coach Sean McVay and reigning MVP quarterback Matthew Stafford, it's the defense that could be truly legendary this year for the Rams with Donald and Miles Garrett. I'm Nick Costos.
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2: This is the WFAN Fan Focus. The Yankees got the start of a lifetime from Will Warren, and the bats came alive late, including facing a position player on the mound as the Yankees stopped out the Red Sox in a completely uncontroversial 16-1 win, begging the question, will either the Jets or Giants score less than 16 points in their openers? The Mets, meanwhile, fell 6-3 in a series losing game to Houston, and Odell Beckham Jr. has made the New York Football Giants.
1: And out of nowhere this weekend, Juan Soto returned. Talk about life. No rumors, no like, he may be back soon, just, he's in the lineup Saturday. Should have seen my reaction, but he didn't miss a beat. Got a big RBI single on Saturday, hit a home run on Sunday. Obviously, the Mets do lose 2 out of 3 to the Houston Astros, and we'll talk more about it later on in the show, but Yankee fans for Metsies, to steal an old Craig line with the opposite.
2: Can't wait.
1: Because it's Mets race. Mets race. Mets race.
2: The Rays just don't lose.
1: They don't lose until they see the Mets.
2: Okay.
1: And we got revenge on our minds because remember, the Mets season turned for the bad last year while playing the Tampa Bay Rays.
2: As we all remember.
1: As we all remember. I got to give major credit to the great David Cohen.
2: Cohn?
1: David Cohn.
2: Yeah, sorry.
1: Cohen. Thinking of Gary Cohen and Steve Cohen. David Cone yesterday, as Elliot Ramos came up for his Yankee moment, called the three-run home run right before it happened.
0: He's done this a couple of times in the last few weeks.
1: He's been a soothsayer all season long, so if you missed it, here it is, the evidence that David Cone knows the future.
3: Suarez may be feeling a little self-pity right now. No breaks going his way. One bad pitch, Ramos could really drill it right here.

0: kind of used it on his own, knowing that's a phrase that Kay would use.
1: Nah. Well, either way, good tandem by them.
0: Great work and great call, and congratulations to Elliot Ramos. Because Yankee fans were ready to DFA the guy. I mean, it was... didn't you want him DFA'd last week, Sean, or am I remembering you correctly?
2: No, I definitely did. I said, what's the difference between him and Jason Dominguez exactly?
0: Look, sometimes you got to look at the back of the baseball card, and you have to give him enough opportunities to prove it. Mm-hmm. And with all the left-handers that the Yankees saw this weekend, he was going to get that opportunity. And I think David kind of nailed it. That was a tough inning for Ranger Suarez. Not to make excuses for him, because right. he didn't need to give up the three-run home run. But obviously, the Rafaela play from a few plays earlier... it kind of felt like the Yankees had that chance to take advantage. And what's also crazy is going into yesterday's game, there were a lot of Yankee fans that did not like the lineup that was designed by Aaron Boone. I think the phrase I heard was, this is a punt lineup.
2: Uh-huh.
0: Yeah.
1: That was you, Sean?
2: I think it was me and every Yankee fan with a pulse yesterday.
0: What was the biggest...
1: So what happened?
2: Well, hold on.
0: They're idiots. I mean, that's what happened.
2: Hold on. Actually, to be fair, there was one major issue with the lineup yesterday, and that is facing the lefty. Sitting Spencer Jones and continuing to play Trent Grisham was silly. I mean, Spencer Jones actually does mash lefties, and he plays better defense than Trent Grisham.
0: I agree with that.
2: Some might actually call him the better player. But also, just Tiki, anytime Ben Rice is not in a lineup in a game versus Boston that was that big, you're going to have outcry about it. Now, they did sit Luis Garcia Jr. twice earlier in the series, so I do understand that. And Goldie ends up
1: twice
2: the series
1: coming through. I was
2: going to
1: say, it was smart starting Goldie, leading off Goldie, with three hits.
2: In the end, the Goldie-Rice stuff, you can't complain about. You can't complain about Ramos. It comes down to whether Spencer Jones should be playing in that spot or not.
0: This is a very important discussion because, barring something unforeseen, the Yankees are playing the Red Sox in 1 month. Mm-hmm. 1 month from tomorrow, believe it or not. Or 4 weeks from tomorrow, however you want to phrase it, the New York Yankees are going to play the Red Sox in a best-of-three wild-card series for the second straight year. And as we saw this weekend, the Red Sox are loaded with lefties. Now, Sonny Gray will probably be a part of it, so you will get a right-hander, but they have so many available left-handed pitching to throw at the Yankees, and I think that Chad Trace is going to do it because the Yankees have been susceptible to left-handed pitching. And the Luis Garcia thing is rough because I get that his numbers against lefties aren't great, but I have a tough time sitting him for an entire playoff series. Ben Rice goes without saying. Ben Rice should have played yesterday. I think we'd all agree. And in a best of three series, I think he will.
1: Well, they're going on the road. They don't have an off day, so they're going out west. So just give him a day. I think that's what it was.
0: Yeah, but it was such an important game yesterday. Yeah. Like, the balance of this first wild card spot was on
1: the
0: line.
1: And it's not like you were looking at Will Warren saying he's going to have a shutdown seven-inning performance yesterday. I mean, I can get why the Yankee fan thought it was a punt lineup.
0: Which it couldn't be. I mean, think about it. It's the final game of your season series. There was so much.
1: Right.
0: Yeah, there was so much on the line yesterday. I mean, it was the difference, in my opinion, between this being a race and it not being a race. Because it's not a race anymore. I mean, the Yankees right now are four games up, but they're really five games up.
2: No, they closed Fenway Park yesterday. There will be no playoff baseball at Fenway Park.
0: I think you're right about that. I mean, unless there's some wildness in the American League and they go on a run. And
2: well,
0: they play
2: it would involve either the Yankees or Rays losing to the Red Sox.
0: That is correct.
2: Yes. Not going to happen.
0: No, probably not. Well, you never know.
2: No, not going to happen.
0: I don't know, man.
2: Not going to happen.
0: I mean, it's baseball. You never know.
1: The Rays could be a half a game up on the Yankees after this weekend. Or after this week.
0: That's true. You just need my help.
1: Your help, Evan.
0: I tell you, I think that yesterday the playoff race has ended for the New York Yankees. Now, I've said for a while that I think the AL East is over. Sean and I had that discussion a few weeks ago. But the Tampa Bay Rays not only take care of business this weekend against San Diego by sweeping a series, for those that didn't see the way yesterday's game ended, that is, you like to say 98 vibes for the Yankees.
2: I feel nothing but 98 vibes.
0: I don't know what the Ray vibes are. I mean, they have been to two World Series in their lifetimes. They've never won a championship, so you want to call it 08 vibes? Mm-hmm. You want to call it 2020 vibes? But they are down to their final out. Down 3-1 in the ninth inning against the most dominant closer in baseball, Mason Miller. The game is over. Like, it is done. And Johnny DeLuca hits a fly ball to left field. And the left fielder, Samad Taylor, runs over to make the play. And as the ball is in his glove, he takes the baseball with him over the fence in left field. If he's not standing there, it's a double. But because he's standing there and the ball hits his glove and he carries it with him over the fence, the Rays miraculously tie the game again against the best closer in baseball down to their final out. And if that's not enough, if that's not enough to say they got some weird vibes going on, they're down a run in the 11th and they come back again.

0: The way they won yesterday, I'm sorry. I apologize. I feel like I'm a bad messenger when I say this. The way they won yesterday, dude, this AL East is over.
1: And they scored 21 runs against San Diego.
0: Is that how many runs they scored in the series?
1: In the series. 21
0: Look at that.
1: Runs in the series.
0: This thing's done.
2: Yeah. Well, Saturday game got touched through. It's not done, though.
0: Dude, the way they won yesterday.
2: I understand the way they
0: won. If the Yankees won a game against. Hey, look, you're going to get your crack, right? Because you're facing Mason
1: and
0: Miller
1: the
0: this week.
1: Aren't slouches.
0: No.
2: No.
0: If
2: no,
0: you're losing a game to Mason Miller in the ninth inning, and you tie the game on a home run that shouldn't have been a home run, uh-huh. but was a fly ball to left field, and then you come back and win again two innings later, I'll do it for you. You don't have to say anything. This is unbelievable! We're the 98 Yankees! You can feel the destiny's on our side! There's no way we're going to lose! Was that a good imitation?
2: Yep. It reminds me a lot of the 2023 Rangers, and they did lose. They had all that luck on their side all year. Look, I get what you're saying. I'm not ready to wave the white flag. I've said this from the beginning. The Rays... The hardest month of scheduling the Rays have on the entire season.
0: They just swept the Padres. They knocked them out of a playoff spot.
2: Evan, we've done this many times. Look at their September schedule.
0: Right.
2: And that includes four with the Yankees. That's the chance.
1: Texas, Atlanta, Houston. Then you get the A's. And then Boston, Yankees, Phillies.
2: That's not easy.
1: No, of course not.
0: And the Yankees take on the Angels, Padres, Rockies, Mets, Twins before they wrap it up with Arizona, Tampa, Baltimore.
2: I'm not. I can't say it's over yet. I can't. I just can't.
0: Would you not admit
1: it just never gets close?
2: I know, but it never
1: gets down to a game or a game and a half.
2: I understand.
1: It's always 3.5 or 4.5 games. It's been that way for a month.
2: They have Mets division collapse written all over them.
0: Of course it's got to come back to my team. Dan in Connecticut. Hey, Dan.
3: Hey, I got a quick comment about the replay. You know, it took me a while to get used to replay when they introduced it, all over that now. But how about if they propose that New York gets the replay without knowing the call that was made on the field?
0: I don't think you want to do that because the intent of replay is to fix the egregious mistake.
1: Yeah, they want to fix the error. And
0: yeah.
1: So if they don't know that there was an error, then it becomes a debate. Like, they make a determination. Then it becomes a debate if it's contrary to what the umpire said on the field. And then it just makes it longer.
0: I think that one of the negative effects of replay, and I know this is an unrelated example, but it gets back to the point, is when a guy microscopically is off second base for like a split second on a steal that they're clearly safe on, mm-hmm. but their foot just for a tiny itsy bitsy second is above the bag. I believe that was not the intent of replay. The intent of replay is to fix the egregious mistake.
1: Yeah.
0: That play yesterday wasn't an egregious mistake. It was a 50-50 call. So I think you want to let the 50-50 call stand.
1: Right.
0: So I disagree with the sentiment. This is the way baseball replay should be held. Let's go to Paul in New Haven. Hey, Paul. Hello, Paul. Paul going once. Mm. Paul is gone. We'll go to Bruce in Yonkers. Hey, Bruce.
4: Yeah, gentlemen. How you doing? Love the show. A couple quick questions in regards to, like, blowouts in sports. Like Tiki, if it's 40-3 in the fourth quarter, you think a coach should have the option of just ending the game to avoid injuries? And also in baseball, I think if you get two home runs off a position player, they shouldn't count as stats.
0: Dude, if a position player comes in, the game should just be over.
1: Yeah.
0: It's disgraceful.
1: No, you can't do it in football because, I mean, it's just too limited. It's not like there's so many games that if you just take one off, then whatever, it's whatever. You can do that in baseball. Just feels like, whatever. You can concede a game. There's 162 of them. There's 17 games in football.
0: I also think if you ever gave a manager or coach the chance to tap out, we talked about this briefly last week, a chance to throw a flag in that says, I'm done, I don't want to play anymore, mm-hmm. I don't think anyone would actually do it.
1: Yeah, because you...
0: It's a look.
1: Then you become a loser.
0: Yeah, you become a quitter. There almost needs to be, and I predicted this last week, I stand by it, there's going to be a rule someday,
1: right. and that ends
0: a baseball game.
1: In youth sports, they have mercy rules.
0: Yes.
1: They have it in all. It just is what it is.
0: They actually have it in the World Baseball Classic. There have been mercies in the WBC. Mm. So I think it's coming because what we saw yesterday, much like what we saw a few days earlier that brought up this conversation with position players coming into pitch, it's not real baseball.
1: Mm-hmm.
0: And it's the other manager without quitting. And so much like there are rules around when you're able to use a position player, I think those same rules will say the game is over and we all go home.
1: Here's the thing that bothers me about position players. They don't even try.
0: Well, they're lobbing it in.
1: They're just lobbing it in.
0: But why not just

0: throw it in.
1: They used to. This is like a new thing now.
2: I know it is. So bad, ABS couldn't even pick up on the pitches yesterday.
0: I know that, but I mean, I'm seeing whenever you see a position player pitch now, it's always just the lob.
1: Yeah.
0: It's like we all pitched when we were kids. Like, we all know how to do this.
1: I think it's a
0: Why not just, like, I don't know, give it a shot?
1: Can I give you my theory on this?
0: So,
1: this
0: is going to be crappy. You're going to throw 75 mile an hour fastballs or whatever, but at least try.
1: So, I think they are trying. I think that the theory over the last few years has been guys are so used to batting practice fastballs, which is what you're talking about. If we slow it down to such a microscopic level, we'll actually get guys out for a brief period of time because they're so not used to it.
0: Yeah.
1: And it's kind of worked.
0: Yeah.
1: Like, there are certain guys that come in.
0: I would just throw change-ups the whole time.
1: Well, what's the difference? Isn't that a change-up?
0: No, but I don't want the loop.
1: Oh, you don't like the loop?
0: I don't like the loop. It just looks stupid. Like, what are we even watching?
1: And just to clear up a couple of things, because A, the Red Sox fans made an embarrassment of themselves on social media. There are no protests in baseball anymore. So the idea that yesterday's game could have been under protest, that doesn't exist. They stopped that in 2021. And number two, with ABS, there are no ABS challenges allowed when a position player is on the mound.
2: Mm. Ah.
1: True story.
2: I forgot about that. I thought, like, literally the speed couldn't even pick up.
1: No. They ban it because they know the game is so not real anymore. They don't even let you ABS challenge. Undeniable proof, if you needed it, that this is John Harbaugh's football team. Plus more of your calls at 888-808-1019.
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2: When you talk enough, as we do, we talk 4 hours every day, sometimes the truth comes out. As you continue to talk and continue to talk. And this was certainly noticed by a few Giant fans over the weekend. It's not a bad thing. This is not some kind of scandal. To me, it's an obvious thing. It's something that we said, or at least I definitely said, the moment they hired John Harbaugh, which is that he is the czar. He is the king. He is the GM. He is the head coach. He is everything. And while Joe Shane will be around and got a contract extension, and good for him, and will have the nameplate that says general manager, every decision is made by John Harbaugh. And he let it slip the other day. He let it slip out. So I'm going to play it for you. The undeniable proof that this is John Harbaugh's team. Because he was talking about the acquisition they made over the weekend. Who did they acquire from the Baltimore Ravens again?
3: C.J. Okoye.
2: C.J. Okoye. Which you knew. Oh, former Raven. This is a John Harbaugh deal.
4: No relation to Christian.
2: No relation.
4: Spelled differently.
3: Bought international pathway.
2: So there you go.
4: But, which means you get to keep an extra practice squad guy.
3: Well, no.
4: If he's on the practice squad.
3: If he's on the practice squad, he's going to start without Bandy.
2: I was going to say. Here's how John Harbaugh described the trade. And listen very carefully to a little moment of honesty from Coach.
5: C.J. Okoye, I just traded for him with the Ravens for a 28th, 7th round pick.
2: You heard the word he used? I traded for him.
3: That is
2: a clear... I did this. I traded for him.
5: C.J. Okoye, I just traded for him with the Ravens for a 28th, 7th round
2: Not
5: pick.
2: We got together. I traded for him. I called up
4: my buddies down there that I just worked with and told them that I want this guy.
2: Yeah.
4: What can we do for this? Oh, we're going to get rid of him anyways. Here's an 8th, 20, whatever it is, round pick. By the way, he played for before?
3: Chargers. But
2: Jim Harbaugh.
3: Prior to Jim.
2: Yes. He missed the gym.
3: He actually one year with Jim.
4: Yes.
2: So he got coached by Jim.
4: How
2: about that?
4: And now he's getting coached by John.
2: I'll tell you.
3: They share all over the
2: place. They do.
4: Absolutely do. It's why you knew Zavato was going to be the kicker.
3: Because of Michigan, yeah.
2: 100%. They talk. They communicate. I mean, it's good to have. It's good to have two people that can kind of share advice with each other, just not when they're playing.
4: Mm-hmm.
2: But, that's what we know. We know that the decisions that were made over the last few weeks, they're going to be made by John Harbaugh.
4: Right.
2: And the good of this and the bad of it is that when there's a move you dislike, which will happen, it's just natural, don't rip Joe Shane. Rip John Harbaugh. If there's a move you like, same thing.
4: There isn't one we don't like yet.
2: Not yet. You got to give that time.
4: Right.
2: We're still dealing with the honeymoon phase. And he did make a couple of decisions. Darius Slayton was not released, was not traded away. There was a thought that maybe he wouldn't make the team. Mm-hmm. Braxton Berrios didn't make the team, but they're going to bring him back. It's kind of like a roster, let's take advantage of a loophole thing where they're going to bring him back before the start
4: Gibson
2: of the year.
4: Acquitted himself pretty well. So he's listed as the starting kick returner and punt returner, Xavier Gibson is.
3: Well, he was waived, so they have to sign back to the practice squad today.
4: Yeah.
2: Was he?
3: Yes.
2: Huh.
3: They don't have a active punt returner.
2: It's going to be Braxton Berrios.
3: So at 1 o'clock, all those waiver claims come down, yeah. But I think Gibson is one they hope they bring back, and it'll be Berrios. They had to play roster gymnastics, too, with the tight end room because Johnson's hurt.
4: Right. I was looking at this yesterday. Yesterday, he was still there.
2: And the big news is Odell Beckham Jr. did make the team. And even bigger than that, Jalen Hyatt didn't, which means 13 is available. So Sean came to work today in his Odell Beckham Jr. number 13 jersey. And that's what he's going to be wearing when the season starts. So congratulations.
3: I tell you, I've survived a very fatter era. The first time I put on a jersey that was old and it has a lot of breathing room.
2: Oh,
3: good
2: really?
3: Job. Good job by the Odell era.
4: Dude, how big were you when Odell was here?
3: I can't say the F word. I was a fat, you know what.
2: Well, no, the
4: not quite C.J. Okoye.
3: No, but yeah, I certainly didn't move like
4: 365.
3: I was high up, man.
2: Wasn't the term fat slob? Wasn't that the term used last week?
3: I'm a fat moron.
2: You missed that one, Tiki. Got into a fight with a caller, and the caller called him a fat slob.
4: Fat slob.
2: Yeah. I don't have that clip in front of me. I apologize.
6: You're out of shape, and you're fat.
2: I do have that.
4: Yeah, but Sean's not slovenly.
2: I agree with you. It was just he got a caller angry. I don't even know what he was angry about. But he was angry.
3: I forgot already, too, to be honest.
2: I think it was something Yankee related, but
4: yeah,
2: I'm not sure.
4: And then it got personal, and then that's all arguments turned into mud throwing.
2: Oh, of course. That's where it goes.
3: And you know he wasn't in shape, Teak, if we're being
2: anyone who calls someone else a fat slob, definitely a fat slob.
4: He's fat! Instead of just calling you fat, he had to call you a fat slob because he's probably also fat.
2: But that added to the humor of it, though. Like, if you just called him fat, it would have been like, boy, that's mean. But once you say fat slob, it adds another level to it. You guys surprised Odell made the team?
4: No, given the construction of the team right now. Like, who wowed you in the preseason in the wide receiver room?
2: Nobody.
4: Braxton Berrios had that one catch, and it was looked like he was going to score. He fumbles. This was against the Jets, obviously. And nobody stood out and said, other than Malachi Fields, who we only saw in one preseason game and nobody wants to talk about anymore, but there aren't a ton of great options for them. And so Odell Beckham Jr., who is a veteran, I was going to say catches the ball cleanly, but I now have my thoughts about that.
2: Why? Because of that one in the end zone?
4: No, well,
2: were there other things?
4: There was that one, but just rewatching, because I didn't watch it in real time, the Jet-Giant game, because I was across the pond. He goes to the ground a lot, and it's almost like he's conceding the rest of the route or the yards after the catch just to ensure the catch. You know what I mean? And so I remember Odell from his rookie second and third years where it felt like, man, every time this guy gets a ball thrown to him, he could go to the house, which is why he was so exciting.
2: Yeah.
4: And I don't feel like he's got that mindset anymore. It might just because he's 34 years old, but he seems different in his aggressiveness at catch point and through the catch point. You know what I mean?
2: Why would he not have confidence though in his hands? That's not something you lose with age.
4: I don't know. I don't think it's something you lose with age. I think it's something you lose without practice, without real practice. I mean, he probably was throwing the ball around with whoever he throws the ball around in the offseason or in the last season when he wasn't really playing. But it's different when you know there's contact coming. And he has to get reused to that. I don't think he took any major hits.
3: No. No, I do wonder, though, Tiki, if somebody like that knows his best chance of the roster is the one thing he cannot afford to do is drop footballs.
4: Right.
3: So maybe he was just so hypersensitized to that all month.
4: I felt like that was what I saw in these last two games.
3: It certainly feels like he was going down to the ground a lot. But either way, look, the moment the Calvin Austin injury happened, especially.
4: Course, you knew he was making
3: it. Completely cleared a pathway.
4: Because who else is catching? Who else? Right.
3: Well, and to that point, can we just say this about Odell? If anybody else had the last 2 weeks of camp and preseason that wasn't named Odell Beckham Jr., that was like a guy playing for the sixth spot, we would all unanimously say, that guy's got to be on the team. Mm-hmm. So he did earn his way onto the team, even if it was after an injury.
4: Right.
2: Oh, yeah, no doubt. I don't think he embarrassed himself in camp. He obviously had the touchdown drop, which drew a lot of attention. But, yeah, I think that the depth of the wide receiver position for the Giants it's not great right now.
4: That's why they have four tight ends now.
2: It's why Isaiah Likely is going to lead the team in catches this year.
4: Yeah.
2: Let's be perfectly honest. Unless Neighbors is healthy.
3: Still be Neighbors, I think. Mm.
2: If Neighbors is healthy, I think that's a big question about him. He missed a big chunk of last year, obviously. It does look like he's trending in the right direction to be ready for week one, but I don't know if I have the utmost confidence he's playing 17 games.
4: Neighbors, Malachi Fields, Isaiah Likely. Order. Okay. Order of catches.
3: Ooh. I still think Neighbors is going to get the most force-fed targets. It'll be Neighbors, Likely, Fields. Mm. And honestly, fourth will probably be Scadaboo. They'll throw to him out of the backfield.
4: Yeah. I'm going to go Fields, number one.
2: Fields number one?
3: Yeah. He's on the Fields train.
2: I am. But you know why?
4: Because he's big. He's an easy target. He's going to catch the ball.
3: I think he leads the team in touchdown catches, not targets.
2: But there's something else that you're not admitting because you feel bad saying it.
4: What?
2: I feel bad saying it, too. We're natural. There is a level of worry that Malik Neighbors isn't going to play 17
4: games.
2: That's
4: really what it is.
2: That's of course what it is. Mm-hmm. And even though he's trending.
4: We haven't seen him yet. We've seen him in practice, but we haven't seen him yet.
2: We really haven't seen him. Though there is a chance he's ready for the start of the year. I mean, John Harbaugh's left that door open that Neighbors will be ready to go week one. But even if he does, just knowing the nature of the injury he had last year, he doesn't have a long track record. It's only his third year in the league of staying healthy. That would be my biggest worry. It's probably why when you ask that question and say, all right, Neighbors, Fields, Likely, rank him in catches, I don't have this urge to put him number one. And then I'm either picking a third-round pick rookie wide receiver or a tight end who's now going to have a huge role in this offense.
3: I'm not denying your Neighbors' fear, but my thought would be if Neighbors is ready to go week one, and I assume, obviously, a little bit of a pitch count, we kind of, like, get him going a little bit the first 2 weeks.
4: Yes.
3: I have no reason to think, and I guess I'd have to do the research on other guys who came back from ACLs and played week one that suddenly, once they start the year, we expect them to miss more games as the year goes on. Feels kind of a little backwards.
4: Well, it would be, if it was just the ACL, I would agree with you.
3: Okay.
4: But he also had the meniscus issue. And that, right. And again, I don't think that's a like a damage thing. I think it's more of a pain and confidence thing. And so you could get swelling on your knee because there's now laxity or rubbing in that joint, and all of a sudden your knee is exploded and you missed 2 days of practice and John Harbaugh's not comfortable putting you out there. There's too many things that can happen because of the meniscus. If it was just the ACL, I agree with you. The only thing you worry about the ACL is getting confident again. And once you get confident again, it's not an issue. It's fixed. It's reconstructed. It's going to be fine. That's a mental thing. I think it's the physical thing with the MCL that worries you a little bit more. I mean, the meniscus that worries you more.
2: No, you convinced? He convinced you?
3: It was a much better way of just blanketly saying, well, you don't know if you can stay healthy. He explained why. That was a good point.
2: Unbelievable. I would have said the same thing last week, and Sean would have yelled at me.
3: Because you see the way Tiki says it. We're teaching you a valuable lesson here.
2: What's that? It's the way you say it?
3: It's the way you say things.
2: I have to put you on my knee like a child, rub the back of your bald head, and say, here, Sean.
4: And did Mooney have a catch in the preseason?
3: I don't think so. Remember, he missed the second game because his brother got married the day of a preseason game, and then he was with the starters.
2: What kind of scheduling is that?
4: And I called the first game. I was there at the first game doing the pre and post, so I don't remember him.
3: I don't think like anybody caught anything. Remember, except for Malachi Fields, it was an old run out of that first team.
2: The cuts that Aaron Glenn and Darren Mooji made, while none of them and none of the guys making the roster as headline worthy as Odell Beckham Jr., there were a couple of things that surprised me because I'm reading every day about the way guys are performing. I'm watching these preseason games, and there were a couple of guys who I thought earned their spot on the roster. There's a linebacker named Nate Lynn who played pretty well. And I just expected, based on performance, Nate Lynn is going to be on the roster. And he wasn't. And here's Braden McGregor on the roster instead. Remember Maury Mamba from week one? Yep. I think Aaron Glenn called him Bamba Island.
3: Yep.
2: Remember that whole thing? Then he injured his knee. And I said, I don't know, man, undrafted free agent. Well, got waived. Yep. Didn't make the team. Jordan Clark, I think he's the son of Ryan Clark.
3: Yes.
2: Played well. Didn't make the team. It was odd. Like, there were guys who played well and I thought had earned the roster spot. And then you find out, well, they didn't make the team. And then in other cases, like Arian Smith, Arian Smith was a valuable draft pick from a year ago. He don't look like an NFL player.
4: No.
2: He hasn't earned his way, but it's almost like Darren Mooji is trying to prove that the pick wasn't a disaster, so he did make the team, and a guy like Malik McClain didn't. So I found myself leaving the Jet decisions as more, what was the point of preseason and training camp? That was my overall observation, because it's not just one example. I just gave you four
4: examples.
2: And by
4: the way, a lot of people would say that.
2: Yeah.
4: What are we even, why are we watching this?
2: Well,
4: what are you watching for, really, is more important. What are you watching for? Because these guys performed.
2: And then they don't make the team.
4: And then they don't make the team. And now they're on the street. Maybe they get picked up someplace else if they're...
2: Now, maybe they end up on the Jets practice squad and impact this team the fifth week of the season. And that's certainly possible. And I'm hoping that's the case with a few guys I mentioned. But you watch the preseason thinking that the way guys play is going to impact if they make the roster or not. And those are five examples or four examples I just gave where your eye test doesn't match with the decisions that Glenn and Mooji made.
4: I think if you are... a bubble player, and there's a lot of guys that are these are draft picks and free agents or whatever however they get there, they're bubble picks. The team is already kind of constructed in the general manager, the head coach's head, and the only way to get off of that bubble is to have an exceptional preseason. And an example for the Giants is J.C. Davis, who was amazing playing left tackle because Andrew Thomas didn't play a lot, but he was phenomenal. And he made the team, and obviously, I think it was a surprise for some people, but he looked really damn good.
2: Yeah.
4: But so you have to go above and beyond even average to make these teams if you're one of those bubble guys. And I think the Jets had a bunch of those bubble guys that were good, but not, like, I don't know, difference making.
3: But to Evan's point, it's odd for a Jet roster. When we saw this, their depth looked atrocious in some of these games, second, third team, to have those guys outperform and not be good enough to make that roster did seem a little puzzling.
2: Which it just didn't make a lot of sense.
3: Maybe it just shows you the practices they put forward were not the same as what happened in the game.
2: No, right. and I acknowledge that. Like, as a fan, I'm not seeing everything that goes on. Mm-hmm. But when you invest a little bit of time, which I did, in watching some of these preseason games, or really a lot of these preseason games, there's only three of them now, so most of the preseason games, along with reading the overall reviews of guys in practice, it just didn't fully line up. So it's like, did I just waste my time? Did I waste my time getting excited about Mori Bamba? Was that all just a complete colossal waste of time?
4: You just, because that's a position of great need.
2: Yeah.
4: You wanted to hope that he was
2: going to be. I did. And I hope he's on the practice squad and maybe the fourth week of the season we see him. Eric in Rivervale, New Jersey. What's up, Eric?
4: Hey, Eric.
6: Evan, Tiki, what's happening, boys? Awesome. Sean as well. Tiki, welcome back, man.
4: Thank you, bro.
6: Good to have an adult back in the room, you know, it's necessary.
4: Thank you. Two guys. It's like John Harbaugh on the sideline for the Giants.
6: Absolutely, brother. Absolutely. So, I mean, I had to call because I sincerely appreciate you guys leading off with listening to some of the Boston Red Sox radio and them complaining about the way in which they lost that game yesterday, as if the Yankees need to apologize for doing what the Red Sox would do if they were put in the same position. Like, you're talking about the greatest rivalry in all of sports, arguably. And if there's an opportunity to step on the throat of the opponent, you're going to take it. So to talk about a steal that they gave right to Jazz as if he is Bush League might be the most ridiculous take I've ever heard in my life. And if you put a position player out there that's going to throw batting practice, newsflash, these guys are going to have batting practice. Right. So I don't understand where this idea that quitting in professional sports, or really any sport for that matter, is okay. I mean, we go through this every year with football.
4: I agree with you, Eric. It's not.
6: You know, the tank is on. Right. And I know you, Tiki, are super passionate about this when it comes to football, because there's no speed for professional football players other than one. Right. These guys aren't quitting on the football field.
4: Right.
6: They're not going out there and getting hurt. So this whole idea that it's the waving the white flag and that in baseball it's different because it's a different sport. Like, I don't care if you're playing in your over 40 beer league. Quitting is not acceptable.
4: I agree.
6: These guys get paid and fans pay to watch these games. So if it's 16-1 and you want to give up, Yankee fans are going to enjoy watching you.
2: Of course. Just because you give up doesn't mean the other team has to give up.
4: Yeah, to his point about football, he's right. There's one speed to football. It's what always made the Pro Bowl so hard back in my era when they actually played a football game, because you're playing at a different speed. And it's just your mind can't get yourself right to say, all right, I'm going into this tackle. How am I attacking this defender? Or as a defender, how am I attacking this running back? Guys like Sean Taylor, he'd play it at the one speed you're supposed to. Remember,
2: right.
4: He just blew up, I forgot who it was, a quarterback or whoever. He blew up somebody on the sideline and was like, oh, man, you're not supposed to hit like that. Well, why not? It's a football game. And it's why, blessedly, the NFL has finally gotten rid of the Pro Bowl, because it's a pointless game.
2: Yeah, they realized it over the last couple of years.
4: I mean, it's really been like a decade.
2: Yeah.
4: You can't play the NFL product at less than 100%. Otherwise, it looks bad. And guys do get more likely to get hurt.
2: If you missed it, here's more of the Red Sox radio guys on WEEI being very upset with Jazz Chisholm taking stolen bases that were given to him.
7: Yeah, it's just, you know, one of the unwritten rules. Like, if we're holding you on, sure. If you get a jump, go. But if I'm going to play behind you at first base, that's us just saying, you just play the game, right? And normally you don't see guys steal in that situation up six or late in the game.
2: So stupid. I mean, think about what this guy is saying. And I don't know if he woke up this morning and realized that it was idiotic. Now he's getting flamed by everybody. Mm. Like, you don't get to make the rules, the Red Sox. Like, yeah, you're getting embarrassed. You want to hold him on? That's your problem. That's your decision.
4: Right.
2: You want to play the infield back? That's your decision. You want to put a position player in? That's your decision. The Yankees have agreed to nothing. And to attack Jazz Chisholm as he's some kind of clown, or that's who he is, he's selfish, he's this or that. No, he's continuing to play while you guys quit on a baseball field. Your decision, not theirs. It's embarrassing.
3: What was Wilson Contreras when he acted and started a fight in six games this year? Was he acting like a clown and embarrassing? Did you say that on the broadcast?
4: Right.
3: No.
4: Was that the right way to play the game?
3: Right, exactly.
2: Well, now you're going to make me have to go back and find the audio. I don't know what they said about Wilson Contreras.
3: Evan, we don't have to find the audio. You can jump to conclusions that booth did not criticize
2: the player. I hate when people do that, though, because it's like if someone jumped to a conclusion about you or me or Tiki, we would say, well, you don't know what we actually said, so why don't we stick to what was said? How about that? Look at me defending these clowns.
3: You're out of your mind.
2: I'm not out of my mind.
3: By the way,
4: the question is, did they criticize them? And if they didn't, then they're hypocrites.
3: You know, and you know they didn't.
2: They probably didn't, but now I have to go back and find it. Yeah, they were big bitches. Here's more of the radio team ripping Jazz Chisholm, including demanding drilling Austin Wells during this whole thing.
7: The team is electing not to hold you on. That's the white flag, right? And normally in that situation,
8: you don't run.
7: You don't run.
8: Wouldn't you sort of like to see Moran drill Wells right here? Infield's coming in.
7: Just that's selfish play, right? That's just padding your stats.
8: Well, he's a Bush League player.
7: But guess what? I mean,
2: he's a Bush League player.
3: It's also not a white flag because you see teams fundamentally screw that up all the time anyway by having brain lapses and not holding on. So what the hell are they talking about?
2: They also had a debate, I cut it off, of if it should count as a stolen base or should it be defensive indifference.
3: Now, it was very Soto-like from last year, but nonetheless.
2: Yeah, yes and no.
4: Yeah, like, but Soto's stealing, how many bases did he steal, 40? 30?
2: I think he got to 39 last year.
4: Yeah, he got close, but a lot of it was just because he understands what pitchers are doing.
2: There's nothing wrong with that.
4: 100%.
2: Look, to me, here's the way I view padding stats. If you're padding stats in a way that could be detrimental to your team, then I got a problem with it. Mm-hmm. So, for example, if you're trying to steal third base while they're holding you on and there's two outs and there's less to gain from you stealing third, but you're risking it anyway because you need to get a stolen base, that's selfish.
4: Right.
2: If the other team isn't holding you on and they're giving it to you, that's not selfish. That's saying you guys are stupid.
4: Right.
2: I'm going to take advantage of
4: it. That's baseball, Susan.
2: That's baseball, Susan. More of your calls coming up at 888-808-1019. And we mentioned earlier that the Jets for now are settling on Cade Klubnik as their backup quarterback, and they should probably bring in a veteran. Well, who? Let's get specific. Who should they bring in to be the backup quarterback? We've got names. Evan and Tiki with Sean Morash.
3: And this portion...
2: Not those names, though, because we can't play the position.
3: No, we cannot. And I'm screwed up. This portion of the program is sponsored by New Jersey Manufacturing Day in Freehold on October 2nd.
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6: This is the WFAN Fan Focus. The long-awaited return of Aaron Donald is official. The Rams are bringing back their future Hall of Fame defensive tackle on a deal that could be worth up to $30 million. And if you're listening to pundits, you would assume that he's the same dominant tackle he was 10 years ago in his prime. And, of course, he's the only one that can sit out football for basically 2 years and lose nothing. But, you know, that's the way everybody...
7: He looks jacked still.
6: He does.
8: He's still been away from the sport.
9: That's right.
8: But I also wonder, like, he's not going to be on the field for every down. Like, no. They're going to take it easy with him. What I am noticing with the Rams, and I read a stat that backs up my theory that the Rams are going to be a disappointment this season. They're getting all the hype, all the pump.
9: I heard this morning people predicting they're going to go undefeated.
8: Well, that's crazy.
9: Come on.
8: That's crazy.
9: It's almost impossible in the NFL these days. It's just too hard.
8: It's very hard. Very, very hard. And they are the favorites to come out of the NFC. In fact, their odds to win the Super Bowl title right now have jumped down to plus 400, so 4-1 odds. And over the last 30 years, they are number one.
9: Number one.
8: Over the last 30 years, teams with odds that good to win the Super Bowl, there have been 20 of them. Do you know how many of them won the Super Bowl?
9: One.
8: Zero.
9: Not even Kansas City?
8: Not a one. I guess their odds were never that good.
6: They probably weren't because they always thought the Bills and them would, like, rival out.
9: So they'd likely get knocked off by whoever, both Lamar Jackson and the Ravens or Josh Allen.
6: Right. The odds makers are making it feel like the Rams have this, like, Yankees-like path in the American League and the NFC.
8: Yeah, that's the way they're viewing the NFC. Right. They're not really giving it a lot of respect.
9: With that being said, I do appreciate how the Rams go about their business, how Les Snead handles the off seasons. It's not about draft picks. It's about getting the best players available.
8: Until we find out that Les Snead is doing something illegal with like insurance companies like Mark Walters is. And everything isn't in the up and up. I'm just kidding. The Rams are doing everything fine. We're all jealous of them. They just happen to reside in the same city as crooks known as the Dodgers.
9: They just don't care about draft picks.
8: And they've proven that it doesn't matter.
9: It doesn't matter. It really doesn't. If you had a choice, I mean, just think about it. If you had a choice between a young prospect who might turn into a star versus a guy who's already a star, and it may compromise you for 3 or 4 years.
8: Take the star. It's why I've always had a difficult time whenever the Jets, because they've been on the other end of it so often, when they take really good to great players and trade them away for draft picks, and Jet fans celebrate it like, oh, it's great. Look at these picks we have. Well, we're trading the established player for the idea of somebody else. And sometimes it works and it doesn't, but I can give you like five examples over the last decade and a half. Jamal Adams, it worked out, but at the time, you're trading a Pro Bowl caliber safety.
9: Right.
8: Darrell Revis after the injury, it kind of didn't work out. Right. But, hey, Darrell Revis, after the injury, he won't be the same player. And obviously more recently with Quinnen Williams and Sauce Gardner. I get it. But you just asked the question, what would you rather have? I'd rather have the established
9: player.
8: Especially
9: if you have an owner who is ridiculously independently wealthy, Stan Kroenke, who doesn't have to worry about the guaranteed money that you have to put in escrow with these big signing bonuses, then do it. And especially if you're winning and you potentially have a chance to win a Super Bowl, that pays for itself.
8: One of the reasons the Rams are favorites is they've got a guy, an MVP caliber player in Matthew Stafford. Right mm-hmm. now, the Jets have Geno Smith. And their current backup is Cade Klubnik, who I think most of us would agree, while he may have a future in this league, is probably not ready to be the backup quarterback for this team, because it's like the vice president of the United States. At any moment, the president could be gone, and that guy's the president, yes. or that woman is the president. JD and you've Vance. Got to evaluate, mm-hmm. Currently it's J.D. Vance. Right. We've got a lot of those guys over the years, and women over the years, where it's, are they ready? It's only been one woman, Kamala Harris, but right. I'm saying.
9: Right.
8: Where, can they step in? Well, Geno Smith could get hurt one drive in. Like, that is on the table.
9: That we saw with Aaron Rodgers.
8: Of course. And so you have to ask yourself, if you get that phone call at 3 a.m., can this person take that phone call and save the world? But in this case, can that guy step in and be the quarterback? And as much as I want eventually to say that about Cade Klubnik, he's not ready. So of the available guys out there right now, Will Levis just got released. He's one of the younger, bigger names that's out there. Yeah. You're not stealing Russell Wilson from the CBS booth.
9: Right.
8: Josh Johnson is available, a guy like that. Who do you think the Jets should add to a room right now who's currently available?
9: There's only one, and that's Jimmy Garoppolo.
8: Mm.
9: Jimmy Garoppolo was just released by the Rams, I think, because if you are a vested veteran, so 3 years and 6 games, so basically 4 accrued seasons, you immediately become a free agent. Will Levis is not. He's still going through waivers. But Jimmy Garoppolo, who's played and won games in the NFL, he's had not a ton of success, but he's had success as a quarterback in this league. That's who I would go target if I was the Jets. And you're worried about your backup quarterback. I don't know if they're worried about it. They might be thinking Geno Smith is taking them to the promised land.
8: Yeah, but so they don't have to think about hurt.
9: It. But the point is, you have to think about it.
8: Yeah.
9: You have to have a good backup quarterback in the NFL. And right now, the Jets don't. Cade Klubnik might become that, but he's not that right now.
8: And think about it this way, because we always say, well, if you lose your starter, you're screwed anyway. That's not the way it always works. Sometimes, and we've seen it in some of the biggest games, Chad Henne for Patrick Mahomes, mm-hmm. Tom Brady for Drew Bledsoe when he stepped in eventually, right. Drew Bledsoe for Tom Brady when Tom got hurt in 2001. Sometimes it's just a few drives in the middle of a game.
9: Mm-hmm.
8: It's not necessarily, well, Geno's out for the entire season, go to work. No, it's, hey, Geno's in the blue tent. He takes a page from Jackson Dart, and he's unavailable for a few drives. You need someone in to run your offense in a functioning way. And I don't know if Cade Klubnik, this soon into his NFL career, is that guy. Now, a few weeks ago, I wanted him to be the backup, mainly because he was better than the options that they had.
9: And he looked really good.
8: He looked good, but he was also clearly better than Bailey Zappe.
9: Right, right.
8: I need to see Bailey Zappe quarterback this team.
10: What about just a simple pick swap and trade with the Eagles for Andy Dalton here? The Eagles, Steelers, Vikings, and Falcons each kept 4 quarterbacks, meaning...
9: Well, that's because they have major quarterback questions.
10: Right, but the Eagles, they're going to start Hurts. They like McKee. They drafted this kid Cole Payton. I mean, is Andy Dalton sticking around? You're not going to keep four quarterbacks next week.
9: Probably, and it's likely why you keep 4 quarterbacks. They're not all going to make the team.
8: You're doing it to hold the team up?
10: I think you want to make a trade with
9: it. Well, you're doing it to get a 6th round or 5th round or whatever draft pick.
8: Yeah.
9: So, I mean, good for the Eagles.
8: Yeah, I would take Andy Dalton. I don't want to give anything up for him, but I would take him. Like, he fits the bill. Now, usually I'm big on let's take out the lottery ticket like mm-hmm. they did last year with Justin Fields. It's sort of different when you're talking about a clear backup for a veteran quarterback in a year in which you're going to draft a quarterback next year.
9: Right,
8: like,
9: right.
8: I don't know if it needs to fit that bill that I usually describe. And Will Levis would, right. which is, hey, I'm taking out a lottery ticket. No, I just need a functioning backup quarterback.
9: Well, I think if you look at, again, Jimmy Garoppolo, who I forget we made last year $3-something million, like, you can get him for $2.5 million this year. And so it's a cheap insurance policy behind Geno Smith.
8: Right.
9: If you're thinking about that right now. And if I'm the Jets, you have to be thinking about that right now. Not that Geno Smith is an injury prone player, because I don't know if he hasn't been. He's never missed games from injury, I don't believe. But at the same time, he could get hurt.
8: Yeah. Well, he missed games because he got punched in the mouth by a teammate.
9: Right.
8: Does that count or no?
10: No, that doesn't count.
8: Over the last couple of years, last year with the Raiders, he played 15 of 17 games. With Seattle the year before, 17 of 17. The year before that, 15 of 17. And the year before that, 17 of 17. So in the new world of Geno Smith, since he's become a starter in 2022, he does play. Right. It's not about him being injury prone. It's just about protecting yourself. It's the NFL. I mean, Aaron Rodgers wasn't injury prone. Tom Brady wasn't injury prone. Those guys had major injuries. It's a part of life. Patrick Mahomes isn't injury prone. He got hurt last year.
10: It's a part of football, no doubt.
8: 888-808-1019. Tyler in Trumbull, Connecticut. Hey, Tyler.
10: Hey, Tyler.
11: Hey, what's up, boys? Hey, Tiki, I called about a month ago when Evan was on vacation in North Carolina. I'm the plumber whose wife got mad at him for looking at the water park plumbing situation.
10: Oh, that's right. That's awesome.
11: Hey, I just want to check in. We just got back for a weekend at Great Wolf Lodge.
10: Okay.
11: I haven't stopped thinking about the water pumps for 3 days.
10: That place is awesome, too, by the way. I hope you had a good trip up there. Yeah, my kids loved it up there.
8: That place has a great reputation, yeah.
10: And it's close.
8: Oh, yeah. Not too bad. But that's like one of those trips I would do during the winter. That feels like a very wintry.
10: That's what we did.
8: Yeah, that's a winter
10: trip.
8: It was
10: all indoor. The kids could go swimming inside.
8: Yeah, nowadays, when it's so nice out for the few weeks and months that we have left of it being nice, you got to be outside. Mm-hmm. That's the way I view it. Brian in Red Bank. Hey, Brian.
12: Hey, guys. I wanted to call it. I think it's a good transition, actually, because, Evan, you were saying, like, when you have guaranteed or established players, like, don't trade them because they come a dime a dozen. Something that I feel like I've been thinking about a lot with the Jets next year is, and I feel like no one's talking about it, is I honestly see three good options for the Jets. One being Geno Smith actually has a decent year, and you can sign him to, like, a two-year contract and use those first-round draft picks, maybe on a rookie just to back him up or whatever. But then what about, like, Baker Mayfield or if he doesn't sign, obviously, and it's a big what-if, or would you trade those three first-round draft picks for Joe Burrow if the Bengals don't work out? Because if Geno does show some sort of luck here, you could keep those three first-rounders built around a team that could potentially be a playoff team, or you get Baker Mayfield.
8: I have to be honest with it, Brian. Yeah. Brian, the Joe Burrow thing, the Baker Mayfield thing, those are going to be real rumors that we will digest.
10: And I think Baker's going to sign with the Buccaneers.
8: You don't think he'll get the free agency?
10: No, I don't think so. I think it's going to get done. It's just he wants another year.
8: Right.
10: That's all it is.
8: The Joe Burrow thing is more just a sense that he feels done with Cincinnati. But even if he's done with Cincinnati, would he want to come to the Jets? Mm. Even if the Jets have an appealing year this year, they're still the Jets. I don't know if one good year would kind of kill that reputation and have Joe Burrow force his way to Cincinnati to the Jets.
10: But if you're Joe Burrow and you're looking at the Jets and they have all this draft capital, the problem is you're going to have to give some of it to get him.
8: You have to give all of it. You have to back up the truck.
10: I don't know if you're getting three first-rounders for Joe Burrow.
8: Oh, I think you are.
10: Three?
8: Yes. It's a franchise quarterback in the prime of his career.
10: Maybe the next year's draft and another one in the following year draft and maybe something else, like a fifth round.
8: They got two number ones for Sauce Gardner.
10: Yeah.
8: I mean, come on. It'll be five number ones for Joe Burrow.
10: I mean, possibly. But either way, I'm trying to make this appealing to Joe Burrow, to the Jets. If you can use one of those picks and get a stud, whoever the stud wide receiver is, Jeremiah Smith, coming out of Ohio State. If the Jets could target him and have Joe Burrow, now you have Garrett Wilson and Jeremiah Smith, and it just feels like, man, you got a good tight end, you have a good running back room, you have a good offensive line. That could be appealing for a Joe Burrow. But I think that the plan would have to be crafted like that in order for Joe Burrow to want to come to the New York Jets.
8: What I can't see, and I guess I'm making you a promise on August 31st. It's the same promise I made a few months ago. I have not altered. Geno Smith could throw 30 touchdown passes this year.
10: Mm-hmm.
8: The Jets could shock the world and win 10 games.
10: It could.
8: Do you really want to re-sign a 36-year-old quarterback and say, all right, that's our guy? I have a tough time committing to that.
10: With Geno.
8: Like, I don't know if there's any season Geno could have other than winning a Super Bowl I'm like, screw it, bring him back for two more years.
10: Look, if he's top five in MVP... You kind of have to, don't you? I'm being honest. Like, win 9 games, 10 games, and he's top five in the MVP race, he's not winning the MVP this year, but if he's top five
13: and he feels like, oh, this is Geno that we saw that 1 year or 2 years that he made the Pro Bowl in Seattle. And he's not interception prone. He's smart like he was in the second preseason game where he's 7 for 7 through a touchdown pass, to their tight end. And so, like, maybe.
8: Well, maybe what you do, if all of that happens, maybe here's what you do. Here's my meeting in the middle. You bring him back on a short-term deal, and you still draft your future quarterback, and you let that kid wait a year or two.
13: Geno's deal is 1 year.
8: It's 1 year.
10: 1 year.
8: No, yeah, this
13: so,
8: is it.
13: So they don't even have that, like, just-in-case year.
8: No, he's a free agent at the end of the year. He has a big year. Obviously, there'll be other teams bidding. Now, the Jets could always franchise tag him if we're going down that world. But I'm thinking big picture, and I guess the big picture compromise would be you bring him back, but you're using your 3 first-round picks to go draft your future quarterback anyway. I'll fill Tiki in because I don't think he understands something that most of the audience does if you listened last week. And I'll explain it when we come back, but I want you to think about it for a few minutes. Understand it is physically impossible. Like, it cannot happen. There's a better chance of aliens coming down right now than the Jets winning 8 games. We'll explain it to him, though, in a few minutes. It's Evan and Tiki with Sean Morash.
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14: Minnesota Vikings surprisingly kept 4 quarterbacks at the 53-man roster cutdowns, including J.J. McCarthy. But I don't think McCarthy will be on the Vikings come week one. Jim Harbaugh, McCarthy's old coach at Michigan, now the coach of the L.A. Chargers, needs to call the Vikings and trade for McCarthy to back up Justin Herbert. I don't think they want Trey Lance one play away in Los Angeles. I'm Nick Costos.
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1: Last week while you were gone, Tiki, Sean said a lot of weird things. That's how I would phrase it. Said a lot of controversial things. And so I wanted to summarize.
2: How dare you, Sean?
1: No, I mean, not that, Tim.
3: I would also say not controversial. Evan made them controversial.
1: I did not make them controversial. But to explain them to Tiki and to anyone in the audience who maybe had last week off who didn't hear it, I figured there's a way to explain the week that Sean had in song. So, ladies and gentlemen, here's part one of the song explaining some of the odd opinions of Sean Morash. George Lumber.

0: the train.
1: So that's one example.
2: Nice.
1: You like that one?
2: I like it.
3: What?
4: Was this pre six errors in a row?
2: No. First of all, again.
1: And then in the middle of it.
2: Right. Way out of context. Evan, by the way, no errors by Lombard. I know he got hurt all weekend. I don't like this. I already don't like where this is going.
1: Well, that's the George Lombard thing.
2: No. Because what this is doing is it's already framing my opinions in like a dorky, let's just play a song way. I don't like that.
1: Well, you'll have to listen to it. Here's part two when he decided to annoy Jet fans with a Malik Nabers Garrett Wilson opinion.

0: I love this.
1: And of course, my favorite one, I referred to it before our last break. I gave the Jets a 20% chance to win 8 games because I don't think they're going to win 8 games. I think they're a four or five win team.
2: About right.
1: Sean thought it was the dumbest thing I ever said because there's no chance the Jets could win 8 games.

0: Your thoughts? Your thoughts on that one?
1: Sean, you went a little buck wild last week, huh?
2: I guess I did. Tiggy, I'm going to read her my stance, which is real quick bullet points, which was Yankees wouldn't trade Lombard for Skubal. I expect him to be one of the best shortstops of his generation.
1: Okay.
2: Not outlandish.
1: Off to a good start. Even
2: number
1: though
2: two.
1: Errors notwithstanding.
2: I think Garrett Wilson and Malik Nabers are both awesome. The league views Nabers as the better player. I can't believe that Jet fans think Wilson's better. Fine. I understand Jet fans' sense of it. Number three, which was 8 games. There's no shot. Now, 20%, this is where I think we realized, I just view 20% as a much higher percentage than Evan does. I think that's
1: so everyone said does. Is just more like 5%.
2: Yeah.
0: No, no, he said 0%. Really, he said there's no
2: I said 0%.
1: Gotta
2: it's like 5%.
1: You got to give him a 8%.
2: But maybe at bat. But my point is, we all know they're not winning 8, so why are we even playing this percentage game?
0: Did you like the musical
1: I did.
0: Description?
1: I did.
0: Well, then let's bring it all together with one last finale.

0: thought it was very catchy.
1: That is nice.
2: Very nice.
0: You're getting songs made about you, Sean.
2: Oh, what an honor.
1: It's a badge. It's a badge of honor.
2: It sounded very Macy's Thanksgiving Day Parade, if I'm being honest.
3: My favorite line was, come December when he's wrong, he'll explain why you're all just misunderstanding him.
1: That's not what I said.
3: I do want to be fair to you, though. Because I know that seems like I was attacking your opinions last week.
2: Yeah.
3: And he said something to me last week, which is blatantly untrue. I'm about to prove it. He said, when we play old clips, like when we fact check ourselves with opinions.
2: Which we do.
3: I always am out to prove him wrong. Well, I want to show you that I'm not. Because today is a day where we.

0: you got to pay the piper on a prediction that I made. You kind of co-signed it, and Sean made regarding Evan Neal. I take you back to March 17th, 2026, when the Giants decided to bring back Evan Neal, which was sort of surprising. I made this prediction about Neal.
1: Evan Neal will play more games at right guard than anybody else for the New York
2: Giants.
1: You know,
2: you're probably right, because who else is playing right guard?
0: Somebody
2: right
0: they add in free agency or the draft? How about that? A little co-signed by Tiki.
2: Yeah.
0: Sean Morash's opinion.
2: Not seeing Maui Noah.
0: That's right. Well, we said draft, like possibly.
2: Right.
0: Here's what Sean had to say about Evan Neal. Okay. Sean, will it happen?
3: No, I think there's a better chance he's cut before opening day with zero money guaranteed.
0: Yeah. Okay. We'll write that down. 12-11 on March 17th.
3: Yeah.
0: Well, we did.
2: Well,
0: so
2: done,
0: you got
2: Sean.
0: That one right, Sean.
4: All right,
0: well done.
4: There we go. One in the hopper.
2: That's probably the easiest one you ever did.
0: Yeah. You agreed with me.
2: I know, but who else was playing the right guard?
0: Well, the thing was, it was March 17th, so it was right before they had the chance to add anybody. What happened, though? Like, was he that unimpressive in camp?
3: It's very hard to make a team when every practice you're on the ground.
0: Mm-hmm. So he just didn't play?
2: Yeah.
0: Or he
2: yeah.
0: got hurt?
2: Yeah.
0: He's not hurt on the ground.
3: He graded out better on PFF in the games, but from all accounts in practice, the guy constantly was on the ground. And he just couldn't block.
0: But here's what this is.
2: He just missed on his athleticism, I think.
3: I agree.
2: Because that's what it feels like. I mean, maybe it was also the schematics of it, going from tackle to guard, even though I didn't play guard. It felt like his athleticism never was what we expected from a guy who is that size. Like, he could be a road grinder, and it's, okay, this is what his future is going to be. We've seen this before, right? Guys move to guard.
0: Mekhi Eric Becton. Flowers did it
2: Flowers
0: successfully.
2: Mekhi Becton did it from the Jets a couple years ago. So but his athleticism was always there. It felt like Evan Neal's athleticism just couldn't catch up to what he needed to be an NFL player.
0: There are two levels to this. Number one, the decision to re-sign him back in March, which was met with a hefty skepticism. I think what we have to remind ourselves was this was the risk. There was none. Like, if it didn't work out, they were just going to cut him.
2: Right. It's just
0: which
2: like,
0: is what they did.
2: It's same as with Falele.
0: Yeah.
2: Same thing. They got a draft pick for him.
0: Right. And in this case, they got nothing for him. They just cut him, but no harm, no foul. So when they made that decision back in March and it was met with some anger, the reminder was not that it was going to turn into something good, but that it couldn't turn into something bad. Here's the bad, and this is the Joe Shane thing, and this is certainly a Cinco de Lunch show down the road for Sean if we haven't done it already. Is he the worst first-round pick in Giant history? Because there's a few to choose from. But when you think about taking number 7 overall and the hype that he had coming out of Alabama and just how bad he was after his first year, I mean, he's definitely top 5 as one of the worst first-round picks in the history of the franchise.
3: He's up there, but you know where I can't? Because they took other guys like Eric Flowers and Eli Apple that were met with immediate draft night skepticism on what the hell are they doing.
2: Kadarius Toney.
3: Evan Neal was not that. So I think Evan Neal.
2: DeAndre Baker.
3: Right. Evan Neal was a guy that most teams love. So while it's a bad one, I don't think it's the worst one because it's not like they made the pick where immediately it was
0: questioned. That's how you judge it? That's interesting. I'm not saying you're wrong. I don't know if I view it that way. Well, everyone else liked him, so it's not that bad.
3: No. It doesn't mean it's not bad, but if I'm jockeying, because the Giants have had plenty of bad first-round picks, I'm always going to lean more on this guy failed, and everybody knew they were going to fail. You know what I mean? Which is an Eli Apple, which is an Eric Flowers. That's not what Evan Neal was, so I can't put it on that pedestal.
0: See, I kind of rank it higher because of where he was taken. Like, the higher you're taken, the bigger bust you are. I talked to a few Giant fans about this in the last 48 hours, and look, I'm sitting next to a legend and a diehard. The common belief with Cedric Jones was the worst one, who was taken a year before you in 1996, and he was number 5 overall, and he was a bust.
3: Yeah. Right.
0: And he just never performed. So he's kind of like the common, that's the biggest bust first-round pick in Giant history. But I got to tell you, based on where he was selected and the hype that was surrounding him, I think Evan Neal's probably number 2. I'd put him ahead of everybody you said. DeAndre Baker, Eli Apple.
3: Listen, in the end, they all suck, right? When you suck. So I get what you're saying. I don't know. That's my weird tiebreaker for it. But inevitably, I don't want any of them playing snaps for my team. So I'm not going to fight for Evan Neal and say he's less of a bust than Eli Apple as a result.
0: You don't have to fight for him. You can say whoever you want.
3: Either way.
0: Did you like Cedric Jones? Was he like a good guy?
2: Yeah, he was fine.
0: Feel bad for him.
2: Yeah, he never panned out.
0: Yeah.
2: But when you're the 5th pick and you don't pan out, that's bad.
0: Dude, the higher the pick, the higher the expectations.
2: That was George Young making that pick.
0: Yeah. Yeah, it was a year before you guys.
2: Legendary George Young.
0: It shows you that even the great ones will miss. Mm-hmm. Now, Joe Shane isn't a great one, but

0: that was an egregious miss.
1: Well, I think the difference was that George Young didn't have a lot of those.
0: Right.
1: He didn't have a lot of misses. Where we, even though we did this exercise for Joe Shane, I actually graded him out pretty high, given some of the successes that he's had in his draft picks over the last 4 years. So it just, it's a little bit different because the track record that George Young had versus the track record that Joe Shane didn't have. But now you look at it in retrospect, it's like, actually, he's had some pretty good drafts, Joe Shane.
0: Yeah.
1: And so you're not knocking him as much as you were a couple of years ago.
0: But Evan Neal, officially a former Giant, and I will see if he goes anywhere and actually turns his career around the way Eric Flowers did and the way Mekhi Becton did. But those guys never got a crack to play guard with their teams. Mm. They played guard elsewhere when they turned themselves into serviceable NFL
2: players.
0: Like
2: I saw Eric Flowers, like redemption stories, like he played 8 great games at guard, and that was all we heard from him. He didn't exactly turn his career.
1: No, he was good in Miami for a little bit.
2: Yeah,
1: and that was it.
2: That storyline's been completely
1: Whereas Mekhi Becton, he won a Super Bowl.
0: He won a Super Bowl with Philadelphia. Right. Yeah, no doubt. We'll get back to your calls in a second. 888-808-1019, the number. It is Evan and Tiki with Sean Morash.
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3: How we doing on this Monday? The final day of August. Can you feel it? Can you feel the fall? Can you feel football season? Mm-hmm. Can you feel the kids going back to school? Which I can't believe they're doing in the next couple of days. Which I have said before, if I was elected president of the United States, executive order, no school prior to Labor Day. I think it should be illegal. But apparently we're all going back to school prior to Labor Day. But we march our way towards Labor Day and the beginning of my favorite season, the fall, the autumn. The football, the playoff pennant races. Except if you're a Met fan, it's just playing out the string for the final 4 weeks. And I said this earlier, and we'll get more into it as the show rolls on. I think the Yankee pennant race is over, too. I mean, they're not winning the division. They're not falling to the second wild card spot.
4: I'm quasi-dunning the division.
3: You're quasi-dunning?
4: Yeah, I dunned it 2 weeks ago, 3 weeks ago. Came back to not being done. But the Rays just don't lose, man. It's hard to... At least they don't... They don't have streaks of losing.
3: They had that little mini stretch against the Orioles where they lost, I think it was 5 of 7 against them.
4: That's the team they struggle with,
3: yeah,
4: is the Orioles. Everybody else, they seem to take these series over and over again. So it's hard for me to see how well they've played all season. This is not just a recent thing. This is for most of the season. They're the team that they are.
3: No doubt. More on the state of the AL East, an update on George Lombard Jr. as the show rolls on. But let's get back to your phone calls. A lot of football talk with the Giants making their roster decisions, the Jets making their roster decisions, but still probably needing to add a veteran quarterback to the room. 888-808-1019. Matt in Rockaway. Good afternoon, Matt.
5: Hey, good morning, boys. Happy Monday. And welcome all three of you back together.
4: Appreciate it.
3: Thank you. What's up?
5: All right. So, I'm a diehard Jet fan, and I called to talk about that. But a couple of things, and I'll be real fast. One, George Lombard Jr., 6 errors, 6 games, and getting hurt is Kiki's fault because he went on vacation. That's the problem.
3: My bad.
5: Okay?
3: My bad.
5: Second, as far as Joe Burrow is a stud quarterback. I would love to have him on the Jets, but that man lives on the IR and needs to go to a team with an established, strong offensive line.
3: Right.
5: So that's the first part. You would give up 3 picks for that if you could protect him. Yeah. Lastly, the Rams do have the formula. You bring in stud players that are established. I mean, I'm just giving the Jets as an example. Imagine we still had Quinnen Williams, Cat Williams on the same team, and we had Demario Davis the whole time, not having his third stint with the Jets, and we kept Quincy Williams to, like, teach him his things like Mobley was doing. And we still had Jermaine Johnson with Will McDonald Jr. and now David Bailey, which we would only needed 1 draft pick.
3: Right.
5: So you got to think, those two players, just your tackles are Quinnen Williams and Cat Williams, and you let that go.
4: Yeah.
5: I mean,
4: no, you look at it, and by the way, he's a Super Bowl champion now with the Seahawks. And so,
3: yeah, but the problem, I agree with him in general. In general, you have talent, and Leonard Williams was a talent, and Quinnen Williams was a talent, and even Jamal Adams was a talent, but we don't bring that one up because that one really worked out well. I think a part of why they made these decisions around Q and around Sauce is to load up the chest of draft picks to pursue a franchise quarterback.
4: Well, so that's the point that I think he was making, is that you get these teams that are so desperate, and they can't figure it out. They can't figure out their quarterback's situation, and so... It's like every decision you make, whether it's offensive or defensive, becomes around how do we secure that quarterback. And that's why I said this earlier, and he just reiterated, the Rams' formula is so ideal and unique because they go find a quarterback, right? They go trade for, in this case for the Jets, would be you go trade for Joe Burrow. They went and traded for Matthew Stafford and figured everything else out around that instead of let me build up all these assets so that we can take a flyer on a first round quarterback who we think we can develop into a stud, and it just never happens. And so as a result, you get stuck in this loop. It's the same thing over and over and over again. I mean, we talked about this so many times. How many years has it been the Jets looking for their quote unquote franchise quarterback?
3: Since Joe Namath.
4: Exactly. And it's just, there's got to be a better way.

0: to do it.
1: Yeah, right? And I'm not against adding a veteran. I've never been against it. I've certainly supported them pursuing Aaron Rodgers and other examples of it. But Matthew Stafford isn't normally available. That was a unique situation.
0: I 100% agree. But it does feel like Joe Burrow potentially is available.
1: If he is available, I'm going all in on it. No matter what college quarterback I fall in love with. Joe's going to be 30 years old coming up in the middle of December. Mm-hmm. So if you acquire him, you're talking about his age 30 to 31 season. That's certainly not old.
0: No, not at all. But not today's NFL.
1: But there's a lot of things that have to happen before we get there. Like, number one, the Bengals have to fail enough for Joe Burrow to say, get me the hell out. That's just step number one. And then step number two is the Bengals have to say, okay, fine. They don't have to. And then step number three is Joe Burrow has to identify the Jets as a team he'd be willing to go to.
0: Yeah,
1: and then step number four is they've got to appease the Bengals on whatever they're looking for.
0: The Bengals are in an odd spot, and I get why Joe Burrow is frustrated, because they're one of the lowest valued franchises in the NFL. And so they don't necessarily have the resources to go sign guys these ridiculous contracts that let the salary cap be fungible, because you don't want to commit all of that extra money and guarantees to other players. And so as a result, you're let's build around Joe Burrow. So you pay two wide receivers, and you have your quarterback. The offensive line isn't quite good enough, but your defense is garbage.
1: Mm.
0: And so the good thing, when you want to look at the Jets, if you are going to look at the Jets as a potential landing spot, is that they've kind of spread out over offensive and defense is where their resources are being spent. And so it's more of a balanced operation from a roster construction standpoint. The thing I don't love about the Jets is that they're still pining, I mean, in the worst way for a quarterback. And I don't know if you can win that way anymore. Because if your team's not good around your quarterback, it doesn't matter.
1: But where were they supposed to get one in the last 2 years since they made a decision to move on from Aaron Rodgers? Where was it coming from?
0: Well,
1: who was it that they missed out on?
0: Honestly, no, that's not the point. The Aaron Rodgers idea was the right one. It was different than what they've tried to do.
1: Right.
0: They weren't trying to draft a quarterback. They were trying to get a veteran who still had game left in his bag. Unfortunately, got hurt.
1: Yeah.
0: It was bad luck.
1: I agree with you. I think looking back on it, sometimes you have regrets on what your teams did. I had no regrets on that.
0: No, you can't.
1: It didn't work, but I have no regrets on it.
0: You look at it and you regret it because it didn't work out. But
1: right.
0: I think it was the right plan to try something different.
1: Absolutely.
0: The problem is that plan failed, and they went right back into the same cycle of trying to find a quarterback.
1: Yes. Yeah, it failed. It didn't work out, but the decision to pursue Aaron Rodgers was the right one. Just like the decision to pursue Kevin Durant and Kyrie Irving was the right one. They just turned into two of the biggest unmitigated disasters in sports history.
0: I mean, it was a big toe. It was a big toe. That's all it was. It's a big toe.
1: Thanks for that.
0: You're welcome.
1: Thanks for reminding me. Mike in Clifton Park. Hey, Mike.
0: Hey, Mike.
2: Hey, guys. Great show. So I have a quick jet point, giant point, and an idea for a New York Met movie. I am a Met fan.
1: A New York Met movie? Wow. Okay.
2: Yeah.
1: All right.
2: Well, it'll be an SNY 1 hour special.
1: Okay. Nice. All right.
2: Okay.
1: All
2: right. So here's my jet question is, you know, has anyone ever circled back to Muji and asked him, hey, did you ever think about drafting Tyler Shough, I think, or Shough?
1: Shough.
2: Jackson Dart?
1: Yeah.
2: Shough. Thank you. And Jackson Dart. That's, you know, a question I have. The Giants, the defensive line, I know they're weak there, but I'm thinking it can't be as bad as last year. Dexter Lawrence was horrible, and their coaching stunk. And the New York Met movie would be, and I'm a Met fan, The Tale of Two Pete's, a Steve Cohen story.
1: Tale of Two, Pete Alonso and Pete Crow Armstrong? Is that what he meant?
0: Probably.
1: I'll tell you.
3: Man.
1: Can I tell you why?
0: Was that Stearns?
1: No. So the Pete Crow, that's exactly what I'm about to say. So Pete Crow Armstrong is quite possibly the best player in baseball. You can make that argument, and maybe he'll be on his way.
0: Five home runs in the last three games?
1: Yeah, not bad.
0: It's ridiculous.
1: He is the MVP of the National League, unless you put enough of a value on Ohtani pitching. Whatever, different discussion. It doesn't annoy me as much as it should. And I want to put my finger on why. Like, they traded this future MVP for 2 months of Javier Baez. This should keep me up at night. And I think the reason I'm not, like, freaking out about it is because the guy who made the decision isn't here anymore. And I have a tough time, like, getting nuts about it when, what am I mad? I'm mad at a guy who's on Twitter right now posting videos. What am I going to do? It's Zach Scott. And nothing personal with Zach. I think he'll admit he made a bad decision. I don't, like, my anger dissipates when the person I should be angry at is no longer employed. Like, we're angry at David Stearns. Fine. He's still there. We're mad at him for a lot of decisions that he made, and that makes more sense. But, like, how could I be mad?
3: Stearns is a moron.
1: At the guy who made the trade 5 years ago. And does that make sense?
4: Yeah. I mean, think about it. Did he make the Kalanick trade too or no?
1: No, that was Brody Van Wagenen.
4: Right. I'm just trying to say, like, every one of these prospects that gets moved, how often do they become PCA? More times than not, they get it right in trying to make their current team better. Yeah. So you wouldn't go nuts about this years later? What are we talking
0: about? Right, and the Tyler Shuck thing, it's a little bit different, and I don't know if the Jets had a chance. They maybe were going to take him if he fell to them in the second round last year.
1: But they could have used a first-round pick on him or Jackson Dart or Shedeur Sanders.
0: Was he a first-round quarterback coming in last year's draft, Tyler Shuck? I think the answer is no. I think it proved... He proved otherwise once he actually started for the New Orleans Saints. But what did the Jets do in the first round? They got Armon Mimbo.
1: I know.
0: Who is potentially a franchise tackle for them. So, like, I don't know. I can't blame the Jets for not getting Tyler Shuck because the New Orleans Saints took him before the Jets had a chance to in the second round.
1: Yeah, but the first round was an option.
0: Yeah, but you needed an offensive line.
1: But you also need a quarterback.
4: You also could have traded up to the end of the first round. Like,
1: could have done what the Giants did. What the Giants did with Dart. I will give you my first guess.
0: Also Muji's first year as a general manager.
4: Okay. I agree.
0: And it's like, does he have the... Because it's all connections. All like relationships. Think about the John Harbaugh conversation we were having an hour and a half ago. He trades for CJ Okoye. Why? Because he has a relationship with the Baltimore Ravens. And Jim Harbaugh, his brother, said, hey, this kid is going
1: to
0: be good.
1: There's also a cynical reason why Darren Muji didn't take a quarterback. And just to be fair, my first guess was Shedeur Sanders. I said, hey, if he's there, I would take him. Obviously, they had a few opportunities to do that.
0: Because he kept falling in the third round and the fourth round. They had plenty of chances.
1: And they chose not to. And they did not add a quarterback. They were good with Justin Fields and Tyrod Taylor. I think the other cynical reason why Darren Muji says, I'm not going to take a quarterback in my first draft, is as soon as you take a quarterback, the clock begins.
0: Right. For you and for the quarterback.
1: For you, for the quarterback, for the head coach.
0: But in the second round, maybe not so much, though.
1: A little bit less, but still.
0: If I was redoing the Jets based on what has happened, if I was redoing the Jets, instead of taking Mason Taylor, I'd try to move up. I move ahead of whoever needs a quarterback in that draft. And New Orleans was the only one, and they were only, two picks ahead of them? So you just trade up a couple rounds in the second round, and then you go take this quarterback who people are high on but don't think he's a first-round quarterback. That would have been the move to make. I don't know if Mason Taylor is the difference maker in the top of the second round, which is obvious because they drafted Kenyon Sadiq a year later.
1: Look, nobody, including Armon Mimbo, as much as I like him, no one is more valuable than adding your franchise quarterback.
0: True.
1: Nobody is. If you would have selected Jackson Dart or Tyler Shuck or Shedeur Sanders and actually gave him a real opportunity, which I don't think he's gotten in Cleveland, if we're being fair, like, I don't think it's fair to evaluate Shedeur Sanders. What the hell are we evaluating him on?
0: Yeah, we can't.
1: We can't.
0: Because the Browns are making asinine decisions.
1: I think they are completely. They haven't really given him a fair opportunity, but I think
0: he was third on the depth chart.
1: I know.
0: For most of the season last year.
1: And look at him now. I know the Pro Bowl was a Fugazi Pro Bowl, but wouldn't you give that kid a second year to prove it?
0: I would.
1: I think we all would.
0: Because why play Deshaun Watson just because you're paying him?
1: Right.
0: I mean, that's dead money. It's sunk money.
1: So I don't know what would have happened if they had drafted any one of those three young quarterbacks. But as soon as you draft a young quarterback, the clock begins on your tenure.
0: Right.
1: We are beginning another year of Aaron Glenn and Darren Muji, and they haven't brought in, quote unquote, their quarterback yet. They're bringing in veterans. They're bringing in Band-Aids. And one of the excuses, you guys had it. We heard it with the Giants for a few years. Well, I don't have a quarterback yet. Now, I know it's a little bit different because Daboll was known more as the offensive guru, as the quarterback whisperer. Right. So maybe it was more of a premium with Daboll than it would be with Aaron Glenn and Darren Muji. But until you draft that young quarterback, it's almost like you're delaying kind of that inevitable tick-tock
0: right,
1: that goes along with that big of a decision.
0: Yeah, and I'm trying to even think. I forgot how not bad, but just empty last year's quarterback draft was.
1: Yeah.
0: It wasn't a ton. It was Cam Ward who went number one, and then Jackson Dart.
1: Yeah.
0: And that was it.
1: And Tyler Shuck.
0: And then Shuck. But nobody, I didn't expect Tyler Shuck was going to be as good as he was.
1: Yeah. And then Shedeur Sanders, who was a first round talent who got taken in the 500th round.
0: Right. Who was the other quarter? Who else was quarter, was picked? Shuck was in the second round. Was there another quarterback taken? Oh, Jalen Milroe.
4: Milroe.
0: In Seattle.
4: Who looks bad.
0: Yeah. Yeah, there just wasn't a ton of great options. And right, so you just thought it was, as people described, a weak quarterback draft.
1: But there were quarterbacks that they could have taken early. They were picking seventh overall. And I know that would have seemed like a stretch. But again, Jackson Dart, you guys think he's a franchise quarterback. That's kind of your view right now. He was possible for them. They chose not to. Tyler Shuck early in the second round, two picks ahead of Mason Taylor. Right now there's a view that he's a franchise quarterback. And we're sitting here looking at Geno Smith and who the hell's his backup. Let's go to Rick in Queens. Hey, Rick.
3: Hey, guys. To start with, Tiki, I want to let you know I represented for you because I know Sean and Evan, they get nervous when they don't have a person of color around them. You know, on Friday, you know, I got a chance to check them out on Friday. I got a T-shirt for you. I gave them theirs.
0: Nice.
3: But in either case, I think Geno and Coach Glenn, they're going to do just fine. I told Sean and Evan both that they're going to have a good season this year. They're going to do the playoffs and everything else like that. Mm. My question for you is, who do you think were the top five bust draft picks for both the Jets and the Giants?
0: We just did the Giants, and it probably is Evan Neal, even though there were some others that you could throw into. Evan brought up Cedric, why am I forgetting his name, in 96 draft, who was bad as well. So the Jets, first round bust.
1: Oh, jeez. You have all day? I mean, we could do 4 hours on this. It's an incredible list. Want to start with Vernon Golston?
0: Yeah.
1: I would start there. Want to go to Blair Thomas a little bit before my time?
0: Yeah, but that
1: Johnny
0: was, that
1: Lamb
0: was,
1: that, Jones, in the, Kyle
0: in the
1: Brady.
0: In the last 5 years.
1: Oh, we're only doing 5 years?
0: Let's go 10 years.
1: Zach Wilson, does he count? Of course!
0: I mean, Zach does. Zach is probably number one because he was a quarterback and he was picked high and he was supposed to be the guy. And
1: Kyle
0: wasn't.
1: Wilson, essentially drafted to replace Darrell Revis, to quote the great Joe Benengo, Victor Cruz is still running, bro.
4: D. Milner,
1: another one. Calvin Pryor, a safety, another one. I mean, dude, they have just wrapped with horrible first-round picks. Like, it is littered throughout history. I think number one is Golston, basically because he had... Do you know how many career sacks he had?
0: No.
1: Do you know how many career sacks he had, Sean? It's a trivia question.
0: Two.
1: Zero.
0: Zero?
1: Zero. Zero.
0: Wow.
1: So I think of all, and taking number six overall.
0: It's interesting when you look in the last few years, there. I mean, other than Zach.
1: No, they've been good drafts.
0: They've been actually pretty good drafts.
1: I agree with you.
0: I think the challenge with the
1: Jets. Beckton didn't work for us.
0: Yeah, put him
1: up there.
0: Yeah, but he won a Super Bowl, even though he's not on a team
1: anymore.
0: That's
1: not for the Jets.
0: I know, but still.
1: What is it? Add value it, when
0: actually,
1: you go somewhere
0: it, it
1: else?
0: It hasn't been bad.
1: Lately, it has not been as bad, no.
0: So as much as we could look at the Jet or the Giants and say that some of these were just bad over the last five
1: But that's
0: years.
1: Because you're picking a small amount of time where the Jets were always picking in the top 10.
4: And
1: it's tougher to screw up when you're picking that high.
4: Three Jets first round picks in the last 2 years of Super Bowl rings.
0: True.
1: Well, that's a common trend. That happens all the time. Mm-hmm. I mean, Sam Darnold was the latest, obviously,
4: Leonard
1: but it continues.
4: Williams,
1: Leonard Williams, yeah. Now, the Jets have it littered throughout that history.
0: So it's not necessarily the Jets drafting bad. It's just... they're just the bad organization.
1: What? I think it's both.
0: And so they go they go elsewhere, these what we would call a bad draft pick and they're good.
1: Yeah, I think in the case of Sam Darnold and Leonard Williams, they were not bad. They would not bust.
0: Leonard Williams was good. They just want to pay him.
4: Right. Yeah. Also, for where Leonard Williams was drafted, he was a disappointment for the Jets, but still a really good football player. Just like Mekhi Becton is not a first-round level offensive lineman, but you know, if the Jets were to pick him up instead of the Eagles, maybe he is a good guard.
0: I'm very surprised he's not on a team.
4: Yeah.
0: He's only 27 years old. He was not in any camp, and he's still a free agent.
1: His tape must have been that bad. If no one, or maybe he's really out of shape right now. That's always been one of the bugaboos of Mekhi Becton.
4: And you're out of shape.
1: You're fat and you're right. If it fits here, let's go to Mark in Manhattan. What's up, Mark?
5: How you doing, guys? I just wanted to say, Sean, I like most of your takes. I hope Evan stops with the kindergarten stuff.
4: Thank you.
1: I didn't make that song. Someone sent it to me. It was not me.
5: Good Lord, don't play that again.
1: You're blaming somebody else. I mean, Lucy from Brooklyn sent...
5: We're not children.
1: Lucy from Brooklyn sent that to us. I thought it was a great song, and I wanted to honor her.
0: We had to talk to Sean in a way that he would understand.
5: Well said. That's fair, but just, you know, you were wrong. It wasn't a good song.
1: Was I wrong? What was I wrong about last week?
4: A lot.
1: Name me one thing I was wrong about.
4: You were wrong in just proclaiming that Garrett Wilson's better than Neighbors. Mm. I mean, how many people have to come up with Soul Check and be like, 7 months?
0: That's a debate.
1: Thank you, and that was the point.
0: That could be a debate.
1: The point wasn't...
0: If it's obvious, then, hey, Jackson Dart's better than the Jets' last first-round pick and Zach Wilson. That's not a debate.
4: Oh, I think you know what came out of that argument?
0: What's that?
4: While you were in Spain? That the Jets tried the trade-up for Malik Neighbors with the Giants.
1: Yes, that was pretty cool. Connor Hughes, because... Connor heard the debate, brought it to his podcast, gave Sean all the credit as he deserves
4: it. We programmed a week of news.
1: We programmed a week of like podcasts at SNY, and Connor did some digging, and we knew the Jets called the Giants. We knew that. That was out there years ago. What he didn't know was, well, why?
0: For who?
1: They called up to trade up to get Neighbors and pair Neighbors and Garrett Wilson.
0: Wow.
1: Which would have been crazy.
0: That'd have been a hell of a wide receiver room.
1: I think the coldest of takes in the temporary moment, because a lot can change, is the current status of George Lombard Jr. Because George Lombard Jr., A, had the error streak, which he did end, but now there's physical concerns about Lombard Jr., and oh, by the way, he stopped hitting, and his offensive numbers have dipped.
0: Yeah.
1: So it's still very early in the man's career. He has a chance to be great, as we know.
0: The prognosis is day-to-day?
1: Day-to-day. No structural damage. Yeah. I think they said swelling in his knee, but he's not going on the IL.
0: Yeah, it was just weird how it happened, too. It wasn't anything acute. At least it didn't look like it. But clearly he was in discomfort.
4: And also, Evan, I'm not even going to pull the order because you just admit you got to take a major L, too, on the George Lombard.
1: I'm always willing to take an L if I earn it. For
4: I
1: what?
4: Wanted
1: exactly.
4: George Lombard to sit Friday. It was kind of a fun argument, Tiki. My point was, we're playing 4 games, 3 days. Everybody's sitting. Did Ben Rice sit a game?
1: Yeah.
4: Did Spencer Jones sit a game?
1: Yeah.
4: Did Austin Wells sit a game?
1: He's a catcher, yeah.
4: My point, I could get there. Did Luis Garcia sit a couple games?
1: Well,
4: the idea that George Lombard could not sit a game when everybody was sitting.
0: He's 22 years old.
4: But my point is everybody's allowed to take.
1: No, but in fairness, and this is unfair. This is why Lucy from Brooklyn had to write that song.
4: No.
1: Because Tiki, he's misrepresenting the point. Can I reframe it?
0: Tell me the point.
1: Thank you. Give me a minute to explain it. If I say anything wrong, of course you could yell at me. So Lombard Jr. has the error streak, which you're aware of.
0: Yes.
1: Tommy Lou Gower and Sean Morash, coincidentally, of course, because they don't steal each other's opinions, both came on the radio and said, hey, guys on an error streak, they should sit him Friday night against the Red Sox. Okay, it's a fine opinion.
0: By the way, that's not a bad thought.
1: Never thought it was a bad opinion. I disagreed, and I explained, hey, look, I don't think that's good for him mentally. I think it actually makes him think more about his error streak.
0: It punishes him.
1: It punishes him. Right. So play him through it. I never said he can't sit ever. Mm. I said don't sit him in the midst of the streak. Find a random day to sit him, and that it's different. So you can't twist it now and say, see, everybody. Okay. No. My point was Friday. He can't sit Friday. You can't sit him while he's in the middle of a streak. That was my point. Whether you agree or not, I admit 50-50 debate. You guys want to sit him. I gave my reasoning why I didn't think it made sense. Yeah. It wasn't he can never sit.
4: Okay, and my argument back was, in the end, all these guys are sitting a game anyway, so what the hell's the difference? Just do it coincidentally.
0: It depends on how you want to treat him. Do you want to treat him as a young player who's... Because it's a long season. Now, he's
4: right.
0: Obviously, he hasn't been here for the entire 130, whatever it is right now. But he has to get used to playing every day. If he's going to be your everyday shortstop, he's got to play every day, even if he does go through a bad stretch. I mean, Jeter went through this too, didn't he? When he was first came up, he had a ton of errors.
4: He got sent down real quick.
0: But ultimately, he came back, and he was fantastic.
4: Now, real quickly, as we're doing this George Lombard, let me just say this, though. The other thing would say, by him not sitting, it's unfortunate he did get hurt, because those first two games before he did get hurt, he was an animal defensively, and I think that gets lost in this weekend, making great plays in center field, going deep for balls. I thought Lombard's defense was great off that 6-game streak.
0: Well, you know he's going to be ultimately a really good defender.
4: Right. Cooperstown back on is the point.
0: Ultimately, everybody goes through a stretch where they just have a bad few games. Now, how do you handle that? That's where managing comes in. Do you play him through it, or do you sit him down for a day?
1: I lean play through it. That's where I'm at.
0: I likely would have agreed with you, Evan.
1: Yeah, that's all.
0: Go through.
1: So you can't say,
0: he's too young to just sit down because he's making some mental errors.
1: That's the point.
0: It's not even mental. It's more concentration errors because they were easy plays. He was trying to transition the ball too quickly or fumbled the throw.
1: I would like also
0: all those things are those, it happens.
1: I would also differ with Aaron Boone about this, and it worked out right. All good. They won 3 out of 4. Everybody's happy. But I want to give you an honest first guess. These four games needed to be treated like playoff games under every aspect. So the way I manage it,
0: you want your best players on the
1: team. Yeah, absolutely.
4: Did he manage that way though? Ben Rice had a game and Luis Garcia Jr. said
1: the answer is no.
0: They won that game.
1: Max Fried was handled with care. The lineup decisions, especially on Sunday, the answer is no to that. And I disagree. Now, ultimately, did it backfire? No, they won 3 out of 4. And they did what they needed to do. They needed to walk away with the season series. It so changes the trajectory of this wild card race. And yeah, having the games at Yankee Stadium helps. It doesn't secure victories. It doesn't guarantee anything. Doesn't mean the Yankees couldn't have won at Fenway Park. But you'd rather the games at Yankee Stadium. It's easier for me and Sean and Tiki. Mm-hmm. We want to go to these games.
4: Right. That's right.
1: I had a whole plan to go to Boston. It was a pain in the ass. So it also makes life easier. But no, I did not think, to answer your question, that this was managed with a sense of urgency. The series was managed as if it was one big no biggie.
6: No biggie, right?
1: And I just disagree with that.
4: It's all right in front of them now.
1: It is all right in front of them. We enter the final week of the preseason, so let's take a look at the latest Pro Football Injury Report presented by Fanatics Sportsbook. Let me start with one that greatly impacts the Jets for multiple reasons. Micah Parsons. He's going to miss at least the first 4 weeks of the season, and it impacts the Jets for two reasons. Number one, they play the Packers in week two. That's the obvious one. The less obvious one, Teak, is do you know that the Jets receive the better pick between Green Bay and Dallas? So if the Cowboys win the NFC East, but let's say the Packers flame out and have a surprisingly bad year, ding dong, ding dong, we get their pick. So that's an important injury. You may have missed it. This was a few weeks ago, but Jamal Adams, unfortunately, had that season-ending injury in the game against the Giants. Yep. He's done for the season. Same with Calvin Austin, who tore his ACL in the middle of practice. Some of the more important injuries we will take a look at as this season rolls on. That's today's injury report presented by Fanatics, the only sports book to reward every bet. 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
0: This is the WFAN Fan Focus. Rare one for me, I'll admit, but worth noting. The U.S. Open taking place this week in Queens. Well, it's officially up and running. We've already had a

0: stunner for fans with tickets. There will be no more Novak Djokovic in this tournament. He was upset on Sunday night by Mariano Navone, so much so that Djokovic was throwing up on the court, so clearly not feeling well. As they say, that's tennis, Susan.
1: How about the best part? Venus Williams, her match began at midnight.
2: That's crazy.
1: It was the latest start to a U.S. Open of all time. And there is something cool about that. Like, if at 11 o'clock you had texted me, or Sean had texted me and said, hey, did you hear Venus is going to actually start at midnight? I would have been, like, itching to get in my car, drive to the tennis center just to be a part of that. Like, a 1 a.m. tennis match featuring Venus Williams. Like, I would have been up for that. Unfortunately, she lost, too.
2: Yeah.
1: She lost in straight sets.
2: That's kind of badass. She's trying to make a comeback, but she's 40.
1: Yeah, I know. She's old. For tennis age, she is old.
2: It's just, we don't think about tennis being that physically dominant, taxing. It is.
1: Oh, I do.
2: Especially when it's hot outside.
1: Yeah. Yeah. I know. You know how I know it's physically taxing? Both my boys get a tennis class. And when I go to the tennis class, I help out. I'm the ball boy. I pick up all the balls in one of those funnels, right?
2: Yeah.
1: And I'm running around for a half hour. I'm dead.
2: Right.
1: Like, I am tired. All I'm doing is picking up the balls. So I can only imagine what it's like being a real tennis player. By the way, we do have breaking news. Earlier in the show, we were mocking Will Fleming, the broadcaster of the Boston Red Sox from WEEI, because he was, to put it mildly, a sensitive biatch. This is the way it sounded concerning Jazz Chisholm stealing bases when the Red Sox said, we're not going to hold you on.
3: The team is electing not to hold you on. That's the white flag, right? And normally in that situation,
4: you don't run.
3: You don't run.
4: Wouldn't you sort of like to see Moran drill Wells right here? Infield's coming in.
3: Just that's selfish play, right? That's just padding your stats.
4: Well, he's a Bush League.
3: But guess
4: player.
3: What? I mean,
1: Bush League. Come on, dude.
0: It goes on and on. Well, Will Fleming has taken a Twitter.
2: And Austin Wells just crushes a home run right after having that conversation.
0: Yeah, it was perfect timing. 100%. Interrupts it. Will Fleming has apologized on social media. Would you like to hear what he had to say?
2: Yeah, let's hear it.
0: Since I have been receiving nonstop calls and threats, I felt like it was important to hop back on here and say my comments during yesterday's broadcast crossed the line. I'm emotional and a fan at heart, and that bled into the broadcast. I meant no disrespect to the Yankees players or organization. I could and should have used different words. These rivalry games got me fired up. I apologize for letting the emotion of the moment get the best of me.
2: Clearly.
5: I don't like it.
0: Which part?
2: What don't you like?
5: I don't like the very first sentence.
0: Yeah. Since I've been receiving nonstop calls and threats.
5: So let me immediately paint me as the victim, and then I will apologize.
0: I completely agree. That was unnecessary. Like, I get it. Some people are crossing the line on social media, and I guess there's a way to call them out. But by using that in the first sentence, it's almost like, yeah, you're right. You're the victim.
5: And also sounds like, since I've been getting threats, now I will apologize.
0: Right, yeah. This is what led to it.
2: Not that I was wrong in killing, lambasting Jazz Chisholm for just doing what any baseball player would do if he's not being held. I mean, he's halfway down the baseline.
0: That's the other thing.
2: Nobody's paying attention to him. What do you want him to do?
5: Did Will give up calling the game?
2: Exactly.
5: And Jazz should give up playing it?
2: And we're doing a sports talk radio show. Actually, they were doing a sports talk radio show in the middle of a play-by-play broadcast.
0: I compared them to Big Mac and Sean. Mm-hmm. That if the Yankees had an alternate broadcast, and I don't think it's a bad idea. I don't want to compete with Dave and Susan, so my idea is maybe with the three of us and you, Tiki, we all go to the game, and I record you guys, and you do a broadcast. And then after the fact, we'll play highlights. Like, it'll be like an after-the-fact thing.
2: Right.
0: This is the way it would sound. So I get his point when he says I'm a fan at heart. Yeah, you sounded like a fan. I get that.
2: But that's not what your job is in that moment.
0: Also, you apologizing. You left somebody out. When you were apologizing, and you know who?
6: Chaz Chisholm.
0: What about the apology for him?
6: Chaz Chisholm. Chisholm.
0: You called him Bush League.
7: Chisholm.
0: You said he's a clown.
6: Chaz Chisholm.
0: You said all these horrible things about Jazz Chisholm when he did nothing wrong. So why don't you hop back on Twitter, Will, and why don't we keep going? Because the person, if anyone deserved an apology during your insane rant, was Jazz.
2: Right.
0: You called him every name in the book. What did he do that was so wrong?
2: Because he took two bases that you were giving him. Basically, I mean, it's like, that's whose fault is that?
0: I think that's the biggest thing missing from this.
2: I agree.
0: Who exactly are you apologizing to? First of all, your brethren, the Red Sox fans, they probably loved it. They ate it up. You're speaking for us. You're a fan like us. You didn't anger Red Sox fans. Mm. You pissed off Yankee fans and IBOs like me who are just mocking you. And you called Jazz Chisholm every name in the book.
1: So what a, come on. Well, what's this apology? What is this? The hell is this?
5: Will Fleming.
2: You're going to apologize? You need to, you're going to call out Jose Caballero for smashing a home run off a position player?
1: Yeah.
5: Wells, two home runs in an inning?
2: I know, right? You're going to call those guys out?
1: Can you believe the audacity, Tiki, to swing at that 55-mile-per-hour pitch?
2: I know.
5: Right.
1: How dare you?
2: God forbid. You're just padding stats.
1: Bush League. And no one's offended about the drilling Austin Wells thing. That was just stupid. I'm offended by you continuing to attack Jazz Chisholm. So either call him up on the phone, or when you see him in the wild card series, go up to him like a man and say, hey, Jazz,
2: my bad.
1: You're not Bush League. My bad.
5: I'll say this. Above all of this, and we do a lot of complaining about the Yankees on this station, we know we do plenty. It feels so good to make a team that's relevant to us, the Red Sox, just melt down into utter bitchness. I mean, honestly, when all is said and done, it's like, it feels good not to complain about my own team this week.
2: Yes.
5: And just know that we made Red Sox fans and announcers feel like this. How good is that?
2: Well, you might feel that way with your new soccer team, by the way. They take on the defending champions, Arsenal, tonight. Aston Villa got destroyed in game one. They play
5: 3 o'clock Eastern,
2: Arsenal
5: though, right?
2: At 3 Eastern. It's tonight over there.
5: I'm all over it.
2: Yeah.
5: No, you're not. How do you think I knew the time?
1: I think you guessed.
5: Tiki, what were you and I texting about last week while he was away?
2: We were talking about Sean Moraston Villa.
5: They lost 4-0 in game one, imploded. They didn't even show up on the pitch. I was all over it while Pelotoning last Sunday.
1: Good for you.
5: And Tiki was watching from Spain.
2: That's right.
1: I get
5: left chat.
2: Which was at a normal time.
5: We left chat. We didn't even put it in the group chat.
1: I'm glad, by the way. Thank you for that. Did me a favor.
0: We'll get back to your calls in a minute. 888-808-1019. But it is Sean's time to feed us a nice meal.
5: Hold on.
1: Oh, God.
5: I haven't done this in so long.
1: I know.
5: He's just
7: Sean Morash in the booth. Somebody hide the guest.

0: It's Cinco de Roncho. Bam! Crunch! Let's go!
1: Let's go! Cinco de Roncho is brought to you by Helix Wireless, connecting everything, everywhere. I think this is the first time since the Knicks won a championship I was running this on my own, so I forgot how to do it. All right. I'm here to give you... Oh, that's right. I have to give you the topic. The five most likely outcomes for Odell Beckham Jr.'s season.
2: Oh, interesting.
1: All right. He's made the team. Where will we go?
3: Here we go!
4: Number five.
1: Inactive most of the year. Only active in a handful of games based on wide receiver.
2: Right, I can't see that.
1: All right. It's number five.
4: Number four.
1: Scores a touchdown on opening night and is kind of banged up and does nothing the rest of the year, a la Victor Cruz 2016.
2: Well, I mean, opening night is against the Cowboys. Yep. You know what his most famous catch was. It was also against the Cowboys.
1: That's right.
5: As of right now, and obviously you have a few more, I lean towards that one. Okay. Like, if you ask me my complete guess on Odell's year, I think huge moment on Sunday Night Football. Everyone's fired up, and then we never hear from him again.
4: Number three.
1: Number three becomes he's the reliable third down slot receiver on this team where he's just churning first downs. That's kind of his bread and butter.
4: Hmm? Number two.
1: Number two is he wins comeback player of the year. Right?
4: Number one.
2: Is he qualified anymore?
1: Yes. Him and Malik Nabers probably be one and two in the voting, so we'll have to figure that out.
2: Nice.
1: Number one for me is kind of how ho-hum. Odell Beckham Jr., some way, shape, or form, has about 390 receiving yards and three touchdowns. And that's kind of the most likely outcome for him.
2: Good. Not exceptional.
1: Exactly.
2: But a good player.
1: And there's your Cinco de Roncho. Good to be back.
5: Yeah, I think that you are probably right on that. As fired up as Giant fans are, and you're wearing the jersey today, so there's a level of fired upness that you have.
1: Yeah.
5: The likeliest outcome is just blah and forgettable.
2: Who are you wearing on the opening night Monday?
1: So I have a little conundrum here. I think I only have Drew Phillips and now Odell Beckham left of current players.
5: Like, wow.
1: Dexter Lawrence is gone. Others that have gone by the wayside. I typically buy a fresh one every year.
2: And that's going to be Jackson Dart?
1: I don't know if I am because Odell's back.
2: Mm.
1: I have to make that decision in the next couple days. But if you had to guess, probably Jackson Dart. Probably. But
2: Brian Burns would be a good one, too.
1: I know. I think the number zero over a belly just looks really
2: bad. That's
1: bad.
2: A good point. We had this conversation a couple weeks ago about how numbers look bad on certain people. That one might look bad. You're right.
5: There is one thing you did miss last week that's very, very important. We did our show out on Long Island at the Salt Shack, and I did something manipulative.
1: You never.
5: I did, I know. Bad job by me. In front of the people of Long Island, in front of his brethren, I put Sean on the spot and said, I know it's earlier than normal, but can you tell the people your official New York

0: JFK and LaGuardia, head out to SoFi Stadium and probably lose to the Broncos in the Super Bowl. But there's your pick.
1: How about that? He fell right into the trap.
2: Crowd went nuts, though. I gotta give him credit.
3: Sean is ever the entertainer. There's no doubt about it.
2: I gotta be honest. I thought Ben Sol's gonna win the kicking job. I'm back to 8 wins after Friday now that I've seen the cuts.
1: Yeah, now that we're back in the studio and we make our official prediction next week, I have a feeling it'll go back to that. No doubt. Let's go to Artie in Brooklyn. What's shaking, Artie?
3: Hey, Artie.
4: Hey, guys. Thanks for taking a call.
3: What's up?
4: And Tiki. So, quick question. Like you're saying how the Rodgers thing wasn't a mistake. And I agree. Listen, I don't want to get, unless you're getting like a Manning or more and then going from there, I don't want to draft the third quarterback, the third rated quarterback, and hope that he starts. When you got possibilities in quarterbacks.
3: Right.
4: And I'm asking you. If you have a choice now, you could either get somebody like Baker Mayfield.
3: Right.
4: I know Reich loved Stroud. You get guys like that, or you could trade all three of your picks and get for Burrow. Here's my question. You have a choice. You could trade all three picks for Burrow, or don't give up any picks and sign Baker Mayfield. Here's the thing. Seattle won the Super Bowl with the Baker move. Tampa, with the Baker move. Denver, with the Baker move. They didn't go and get the best quarterback. They developed their team. They kept it, and then they got the quarterback that was good enough.
3: Right.
4: To me, Baker is good enough.
3: I think a lot of that will depend. A lot already will depend on what the Jets look like roster-wise. Like, if we see this wide receiver room all of a sudden looks pretty damn good, and your receivers look good, your running back, your run game is good, then I think you have to change your mindset if you're the Jets. And your defense, which you spent a ton of draft and free agent equity on this past offseason, looks good. Then you start saying, this isn't about developing a quarterback, which could take time and could get derailed, could derail all of that goodwill, that good feeling because of the position players. Then you go get a veteran quarterback who's available. The question is who is going to be available. And again, I don't think Baker's going to be available because I know the Tampa Bay Buccaneers want to sign him. It is honestly just about a year. But if Joe Burrow, let's say the Bengals stink and they're 3-14.
1: If Joe Burrow's available, you go after.
3: If Joe Burrow's available, absolutely go after him.
1: I think that's different. I think he's very different than some of the other comparisons. But I think what Artie does well there, and we've talked about it over the years, is there isn't one way to do this.
3: No.
1: I think the traditional way is draft a quarterback. Hope he's your franchise guy. But yeah, if the circumstances arise where a player becomes available and we could creatively come up with a few, C.J. Stroud, Lamar Jackson,
3: I don't think
1: Joe
3: Lamar
1: Burrow.
3: Will come available.
1: Well, Lamar's got a big number next year.
3: Yeah.
1: And so they're just going to have to fix the
3: contract.
1: They're
3: going to have to restructure.
1: Which they probably will.
3: Of course.
1: I'm just painting a scenario where Lamar says I'm done.
3: As long as he's Lamar Jackson, like we've seen Lamar Jackson, MVP quality.
1: Yep.
3: Baltimore Ravens are not getting
1: I think he's unlikely to be available. Same with Joe Burrow maybe being unlikely to be available to the Jets. Baker Mayfield, Dak Prescott. I mean, you could come up with a lot of scenarios.
3: Mm-hmm.
1: Jalen Hurts. I'll keep going. There's lots of scenarios where these guys become available. It's a case-by-case basis. I also think it's based on where you're drafting, where the Colts and Cowboys picks fall, and what the draft even looks like.
3: I mean, Jalen Hurts is an interesting one, too, because if the Eagles, again, I don't know what their plans are for Jalen Hurts. I don't know if they still love him. He was a Super Bowl winner and MVP for them in the Super Bowl a couple of years ago. But if they're really trying to move off from him, if you're a team like the Jets would seemingly want to run the football in the next couple of years, Jalen Hurts is kind of the perfect quarterback for you. So there are different options based on what this season looks like.
1: If Joe Burrow became available in this fictitious world, I remember a few weeks ago I predicted long term it would be the Rams because that's what they do.
3: Mm-hmm.
1: The Eagles make sense too. Where the Eagles say, that's how we're moving off of Jalen Hurts. Here's Jalen Hurts and a couple of ones for Joe Burrow.
3: Right. We have Tanner McKee.
1: Right.
3: Like we have options.
1: And that's the Matthew Stafford model because that's what the Rams did. Jared Goff and a first round pick for Matthew Stafford and boom. And remember, Jared Goff was in the Super Bowl with the Rams at quarterback.
3: He's a good quarterback.
1: Yeah. Now, Jalen Hurts is a little bit more accomplished in terms of winning because he's been to two and he's won one. But those are probably the scenarios and how they play out. Mario in Long Beach. Hey, Mario.
3: Hey, Mario.
5: Hey, what's up, guys?
1: What's up?
5: Yeah, yeah. So, yeah, I mean, I'd love to borrow you, hear all these names.

0: I don't think Burrow is going anywhere, but I really think that the Jets, with those three picks, they could be in a very good position. You know, it's a very deep quarterback draft, right? There's a bunch of quarterbacks that could go next year.
1: Right.
0: And I don't really think, I'll ask you this, did you know better than me? I don't think if they had the opportunity to draft Arch Manning, I don't think they would say no, because it's New York and the Jets have a good offensive line. So he's not going to go in and get creamed right away or anything like that. What's your feeling on that?
1: Well, I think it all depends on, first of all, Arch has to have a good season this year. Like, he has to look like he's taken the requisite steps that the top-end quarterbacks take in college football to make you say, all right, he is actually the number one quarterback in this draft. Even though there are a bunch of them, Dante Moore, who was almost came out last year, Julian Sand, the kid from Ohio State, Drew Mestemaker, who is now at Oklahoma State, who I'm very high on, only because of the success that he had at North Texas a year ago, and his coach, Eric Morris, name to not forget, because he will be a head coach in the NFL at some point. If one of those guys looks fantastic and perfectly NFL ready, then you don't worry about the free agents that are potentially, or not even the free agents, because they're not going to be free agents, the guys that you could potentially trade for, the Joe Burrows or the Jalen Hurts, etc. But it's a big if. College football is wonky these days, and they're constructed more like minor league free agent teams for the NFL, the way that college football is now run. And so you can get fooled a little bit, but it would take a lot for me if I'm the Jets to take one of these kids over an availability of one of these veterans who have had tons of success in the NFL already.
2: 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It's Evan and Tiki with Sean Morash.
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5: Wide receiver Odell Beckham Jr. made the 53-man roster for the New York Football Giants, and I'm willing to take an L on my earlier take on Beckham. I said a couple months ago when Beckham signed with the Giants that I thought this would be a sideshow. I thought it would be a circus if Beckham made the team, and that has not been the case. OBJ absolutely earned his spot on the roster. He has played nice in the sandbox. I love this for him. I'm Nick Costos.
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11: I don't want to attack my fellow Met fans because this is a peaceful place. Plus, we're just playing out the string. The games don't really matter to us. But you want to enjoy the day at the ballpark. I'm going to try to think of the right word to describe this, Tiki. I was taken aback by the way my fellow Met fans reacted to this weekend.
12: In what way? Yeah, what happened this weekend?
11: So you know who they played this weekend? They played the Houston Astros. Mm-hmm. Obviously, the Mets lost 2 out of 3. Nolan McClain brilliant on Saturday with the 7 innings, not giving up an earned run. But the Mets lost their 3rd consecutive series to the first-place Houston Astros. That is not the problem. The problem I had was the reaction towards Jose Altuve. Like, I get that Yankee fans don't like him. We all understand the history.
13: Jose Altuve.
11: And while I may not like the F. Altuve chant, totally get why he's treated like public enemy number one. Why was he booed with the ferocity that he got this weekend? What has he done to us?
12: It's a good question.
11: Like, If anything, we rooted for him in 2017, 2019, and 2022. Jose Altuve is not on our bad list. And don't tell me, well, we don't like cheating. Mm. Are you serious? Really? Met fans, let me ask you a question. Would you rather? Would you have rather have had the Yankees win the World Series in 2017? Would you rather have had the Yankees win the World Series in 2019 when no buzzers were being used? The answer to most Met fans is no. You rooted for Altuve. Now he walks into Citi Field and you treat him like he's the devil?
13: Jose Altuve.
11: I don't understand it. I was taken aback by it.
14: The game.
11: Sean.
12: It was so long ago.
14: You don't root for cheat.
11: Sean, put yourself in the... You understand Met fans. You both do. You know that most Met fans do not like the Yankees.
12: Mm-hmm.
11: We root against the Yankees.
12: But this didn't feel like a Yankee thing. It felt like just an Altuve thing.
11: Because he's the face of the scandal.
12: Yes.
11: That's why he takes... There's no one else on that team that's going to get it. Like, Yordan Alvarez wasn't on the 2017 team.
12: How often is he playing at Citi?
11: Once every 2 years. It's a rare occurrence. I get it's rare, but...
12: So that's why. It's just like a pent-up ire.
11: We don't have ire towards him. We shouldn't have ire towards him. I have zero ire towards him.
12: Because there's nothing else to think about. I don't know. I don't know why.
14: He also came out last week and said he hates squishy dumplings. Met fans weren't happy.
11: He never said that. He's done nothing to us. I was taken aback and almost, and I'm confused. It's been a few days. Mm-hmm. They played Friday, Saturday, and Sunday. I was confused. Now, unfortunately, I wasn't at any of these games. I was visiting the family. If I was, I would have asked people. I would have done man on the street. I would have said, what's your problem? Like, if you booed Jose Altuve this weekend at Citi Field, I have a simple question. Why?
14: Did he cheat it? What is so hard to see that? This comes back to, you should just hate the Yankees and be thrilled Altuve was a cheater?
11: Sean. I know this is tough to do. Tiki can do this. You've been around Met fans and Yankee fans long enough. You get it. We're children. We're immature children. You know the way Met fans feel about the Yankees, correct?
12: Mm-hmm.
11: Okay?
12: Yeah.
11: We like Jose Altuve.
14: Clearly not.
11: We should. Like, he's the guy that kept the Yankees from potentially winning multiple championships. Like, we don't care that much about the cheating scandal. We want to hire Beltran.
14: But maybe.
11: We're going to cheer him in 2 weeks.
12: So what do all your Met fans say about, friends say about this? Why did they boo?
11: I haven't spoken to anybody who's actually been to games. Mm. I haven't been able to talk to them. I genuinely don't know. I'm deeply...
12: Was he great in these games?
11: Not really. I mean, he was okay. He wasn't amazing.
12: He's an aging player.
11: Yeah, he's had an aging player year. He's hitting 245, mm-hmm. has a bunch of home runs. It's not even about him as a player. And also, these games are no longer like pennant race baseball games, so it's not like we're booing this evil opponent.
12: Right.
11: He was getting booed louder than Yordan Alvarez, who's the leader for the Triple Crown right now. It's just, it's odd. It was a very weird thing. Like, I just don't get it. I'm a Met fan, and if I was at this game, not that I would cheer him, I'm not suggesting that, but I certainly would be getting up booing him like he's the devil. Like, oh my God, can you believe Jose Altuve cheated baseball? He didn't cheat us, dude.
12: Yeah.
11: And again, the hypocrisy that you're going to run into, for anyone who sits there and tells me, we don't like cheaters. Oh, really? You don't like cheaters? Till 2 weeks from Saturday, right? Till Carlos Beltran gets his number retired, then we're good.
12: Mm.
11: It's all good. And then when we want him to manage the team next year, all good, no problem.
12: So you're calling out the hypocrisy before there's hypocrisy.
11: Well, I'm calling out Sean suggesting it's that we don't like cheaters. Well, we do.
12: Well, I don't
11: know. Because we want to hire Beltran.
12: So I don't know any other Met fans other than you that I talk to regularly. So I'm asking the Met chat, why did they boo Jose Altuve?
11: The Met chat didn't go to the games this weekend either.
12: Yeah, but they don't have to go to the games to boo him.
11: Yes, you do.
12: Really?
11: How would you booing through the TV?
12: Yes, you're booing at home.
11: Oh.
12: You just dislike Jose Altuve for whatever reason, and you decide to boo him, probably because, I don't know, other than the cheating thing, why would you hate Jose Altuve?
11: You wouldn't, and I'll give you an example of Met fans and like a generation prior. Joe B is a great example of this. Mm-hmm. What do you think of Manny Ramirez? And their answer would be, we love Manny. Well, he cheated. But the reason you love him is because he stopped the Yankees.
12: Manny, yeah, but he cheated in a different way.
11: Okay.
12: Well, steroids is a different kind of
11: cheat. It's a worse cheat?
12: No, I think it's a more acceptable cheat.
11: Oh, it's more acceptable.
12: Yeah, okay. I think cheating the game, like the purity of the game, how it's played, not how you physically develop yourself, is different than knowing what pitches are coming because someone's telling you what pitches are coming illegally.
11: So then you're okay with hiring Carlos Beltran? Why?
12: Because he's... I was going to say he's a good manager, but exactly. I don't know if he's a good manager.
11: It's not, but
12: because he's a manager and he's not playing.
11: If you're that offended by what the
12: you
11: Astros,
12: think he's going to orchestrate another cheating.
11: I am not suggesting that, but I am suggesting that if you're that, I am not deeply offended by what the Astros did, and I've got a myriad of reasons for why not to get down that lane. But if you are, if you're the opposite of me, I'd have a tough time imagining why you're good with Beltran managing the team. Like, that would be kind of hypocritical. I don't have an issue with the Astros to the extent that some do. So it's obvious why I don't have an issue hiring Carlos Beltran. But we're going to boo Jose Altuve. We're going to treat him like the devil. Meanwhile, you Met fans, you guys are hot stuff. You're something else.
12: Let's assume that
11: we rooted for this guy with passion.
12: Let's assume you were there.
11: Yeah.
12: What would you have done?
11: The
12: booing starts. What would you have done?
11: I would have looked for someone booing and said, why? I just would say, what's up? Like, what's going on here?
14: Are we sure in a lost season that it wasn't just Yankee fans checking out the food at Citi Field?
11: I tell you what, I did notice a lot of Astro fans spent the week in New York.
12: Yeah, but you know what? The Yankees were playing; they were at home. So why would you be at a?
14: You know how it is, Seekiness. I went up against a Yankee game Thursday.
11: That's
14: you get free
11: true.
14: Tickets to a game. You go hang out. You're like, the Astros are fun. I'm going to boo Altuve all day.
11: Did you see the picture I took from the game I went to on Thursday? Of a guy in an Austin Wells Yankee jersey.
14: I did see that.
11: With the name on the back. And wow. I'm like, why is this guy at a Citi Field during a Yankee game?
14: Why does he own that jersey?
11: And how do you own that jersey? Anyhow, let's try to get some answers because it really did confuse me. Anthony in White Plains. Hey, Anthony.
13: Evan, you were the same guy like 5 or 6 years ago. Took a picture at the Houston spring training in the middle of the night with a trash can. Why did you care then?
11: All right, let me explain myself.
12: Nice one.
11: So for those that did not hear, yes, many years ago, right before the pandemic, I showed up at the Astros spring training facility in the middle of the night, drew a giant asterisk, and put it next to 27 World Championship. And I took a picture and I ran away. And I'm going to admit something. And it's probably the only time I've ever done this. And Sean would totally understand. Did it for the clicks.
12: Really?
11: Yeah. I thought it would be funny.
14: Picks for clicks?
11: Yeah. I thought it would be funny.
12: So then can we now assume that Met fans were booing because of social media?
11: Because of me? Because I put a stupid picture up?
12: Themselves. They want to be, I don't know, they want to get on social media.
11: I don't know about that.
12: Yeah, it's like, boo, look at me. Hey, look, boo. Boo. All Yankee fans are going to like it.
11: I honestly thought, in all seriousness, to defend myself, it was 3 months after the scandal came out.
12: Mm-hmm.
11: It was a rare opportunity that I was there. I was at spring training. And also 3 months after the scandal, I'm not sure where I necessarily stood. Like, I think as more came out, I probably cooled on the whole issue. Like, I probably cooled on.
12: Really? I got worse about it as it went on.
11: You know why I didn't? I read a great book by Evan Drellick about it. The Dodgers were abusing it. The Tigers were abusing it. The Red Sox were abusing it.
12: With banging trash cans and having buzzers on your chest.
11: Well, the buzzers aren't proven. Can I tell you a true story from Evan's book? Okay. It's freaking unbelievable. Verlander gets to Houston, and they tell him what's going on. And Verlander says, let me get this story right. I'm screwing up the story. Let me just tell you the end result. There was speculation that the trees in Cleveland moved based on the pitch that was coming, and it was confirmed as a real story.
12: The trees moved.
11: The trees would move based
12: on... they fake trees?
11: Somebody was in the outfield pulling a string to move the tree based on the pitch that was coming. And my point to you is, this stuff was deep, bro. This was not just the Houston Astros. Hmm. And anyone who pretends like it is... they're ignoring everything else that was going
12: on. The Astros got,
11: I think that cooled me on it.
12: I can see why that cooled you on it. But the Astros got caught doing it.
11: Yeah. And I'm explaining
12: why. It's one
11: thing
12: to be cheating. I think most teams, not most, but a lot of teams probably are in some capacity. I mean, hell, they do this now with the third and first base coaches. And they step out of the back of the box and they're giving whatever signals to the batters who can kind of see. And it's why they now emphasize, stay in your damn box. Because that way you can't cheat the pitches. But... everybody does it to an extent, but not everybody gets caught.
11: So you're
12: saying they were so blatant with it that it just it felt wrong.
11: I totally get that, but you're basically saying if you don't get caught, it's not really considered cheating, no biggie. And I'm saying that the more you read about what was going on in that era, everyone was doing it to a certain extent, which probably cooled my anger towards it. But yeah, back in March of 2020, I just thought it would have been a cool picture. And it was.
12: I'm going to take Phil's answer. No good reason whatsoever.
11: For booing Jose Altuve?
12: Yes.
11: Yeah.
12: It's just something that fans around the league do. So, hey, we might as well be so like just, fans around the league.
11: So we're copying Yankee fans. Yes. Okay, cool. All right, thanks for letting me know. Mike and Roslyn, what's up, Mike?
15: Hey, what's up, guys?
12: Hey.
15: I rarely say this. Tiki is right. It's trendy to boo Altuve. Mm-hmm. If you look at any Astros game, he gets booed every game. And I'm a Mets fan. I was there Sunday, booed him. It was...
12: Did you do it? Hold on, Eric. Mike, did you do it because... You wanted to, or because you heard other people doing it?
15: Well, I don't like the guy. Like I love baseball more than I hate the Yankees. So, like, when he cheated, like that was not cool. And plus, I was there Thursday at Yankee Stadium. He got it way worse there. That's fair. I didn't expect it on Sunday like that, but still, I mean, he cheated baseball, and I love that more than I hate the Yankees.
11: Do you want Beltran to manage the team next year?
15: I mean, you know.
11: Bro.
15: Maybe.
11: Bro. Bro, I love your phone call, even if we disagree. Do you not understand how you sound like a hypocrite now?
15: I mean, yeah, for sure.
11: Yeah, you got me. What can I say? You can't tell me with this line, which is so... I know you didn't mean to do it, Mike, but it's like such an attack to say, I like baseball more than I hate the Yankees.
12: Right.
11: As if anyone who celebrates Altuve hates the Yankees more than we like baseball. That's not true. We're just not looking at that scandal as end of the world stuff. Dude, it's the same thing with Bonds. It is similar. People treat Barry Bonds as if he was the only guy who stuck a syringe in his ass. And that's not true. He was treated as if he was the only guy. Meanwhile, 60% of baseball was doing it. And it's the same thing with this Astro crap. Everyone did it to a certain extent. That doesn't make it okay. It doesn't make it a no biggie. But it does keep me from treating Jose Altuve like he's the devil.
12: He's just the face of it. That's the problem. And he's still with the Astros. It feels like he's played forever. I don't know him, so I can't say he's not likable, because he probably is.
11: Great
12: if you're
11: guy.
12: An Astro fan.
11: He's probably a great guy.
12: He's probably a fantastic dude.
11: Don't you want to hug him?
12: But he's also the face of that massive scandal.
11: Meanwhile, he shouldn't be the face of the scandal. There's no good reason why he's the face of the scandal. He heard less the bumps than anyone else. Bangs. I was looking for the word bang. There's statistical analysis on this. Heard less bangs than everyone else.
12: How can they know that?
11: Because they analyzed the bangs. John Boy did it. They analyzed the bangs and how what pitch came.
12: And he got a less percentage of the bangs than... Whoever
11: he didn't want the bangs. He didn't think it was necessary.
12: Yeah, he didn't need the bangs. So he had a buzzer.
11: Unsubstantiated claims.
12: Doesn't matter if it's true or not. It's what we believe. It's the perception that we have.
11: On Thursday, I think we started talking about it, Sean. It occurred to us late in the show that, holy crap, Saturday is a chance to be a historic day.
12: Yes.
11: Because the Red Sox and Yankees played a split doubleheader, and the Mets played a game in the middle, all at home. And so we were talking like, wow, you could pull off the triple header. And after we brought it up, it became like a thing. Like they talk about it on the broadcast. Like, oh, can you pull off the triple header?
12: That is daunting.
11: Well, on hold is someone who did it. Are you ready to hear it?
12: Yeah.
11: Jonathan in Hamilton Heights, how did you pull off the now infamous triple header?
16: Hey, Evan. Hey, Tiki. Hey, Sean. Good day. First, I'm calling in. For this triple header, it was definitely a fun day, fun itinerary, beautiful day as well. My goodness. I went to the Yankee game, stayed there for six innings, then went on to the fourth, to the seventh, to the Mets game, stayed there for another six innings. Then again, seven to the four, back to Yankee Stadium.
12: Wow.
16: And stayed there the whole game. It was an hour travel, $3, right? $6 total, front and back. Definitely cheaper than Ubering.
12: That's amazing, actually. In 2026, how you get from two Yankee games and a Met game for $6 is unbelievable.
16: I love it. Again, even thinking about it on the train ride, I was like, dang, what a time to be alive.
12: Right.
16: Shout out to Sean and Evan for pointing this out last week. Definitely lit a light bulb in my head. So very glad I listened to you guys.
12: Oh, wow. So you weren't going to do it until they talked about it. That's awesome.
16: Yeah, I didn't even realize that. I was like, oh, they're right. That is going to happen. Holy crap.
12: I love that.
16: It's spaced out really nicely. You know, it was like 105, 410, 715, so you can still catch a good amount of baseball.
12: That's a lot of baseball.
11: That is a lot of baseball.
12: You know what I appreciated most about this call, Jonathan, is that you kept yourself from saying the S word.
11: Almost said it.
12: I heard you almost say it, and then you didn't. That is good radio, man, right there.
11: Excellent work. You pulled it off.
16: I mean, now I definitely have to plan a trip to Boston and sit atop of the Green Giant, or the Green Monster. Sorry.
11: Hey, it is. We're offering great advice. The Green Giant.
12: The Jolly Green Giant.
11: It's funny. On Thursday, and I remember how the light bulb was going off, I was just making a comment to Sean how odd it was that the Mets and Yankees were home all week. Mm-hmm. And then I said, oh, wait, they're home this weekend, too. And then Sean even said, I wonder if there's a day where you could pull off a doubleheader. And I went to the calendar. I said, I can't do it on Friday. Can't do it. Wait a second. On Sunday, you could do, I think I said, the 1 o'clock Yankee game and the 4 o'clock Met game. And Sean's like, but then there's a 7 o'clock Yankee game. And it was all like this epiphany that was occurring live on the radio. And we don't deserve credit for it because, honestly, I think people would have figured it out. Like, we would have figured it out. Yankees and Mets guys would have figured it out.
14: One of the local newspapers did a story on a bunch of people that did it.
11: Yeah, after we brought it up. But just because we were first doesn't mean we were the only ones that were going to think about it. Eventually, people would have realized
14: and we brought
11: that
14: up,
11: Saturday was a thing.
14: We brought up neither me or Evan did it either. We should also, you know, it's all about the people that actually did it.
11: A couple of things. I said to Sean, I would do it in a different life. I can't do it with a wife and two kids, and I certainly couldn't do it on the day it fell, which is my wedding anniversary.
14: Right.
11: There's just no way I'm saying to my heart, my baby, hey, hon, I'm going to go to three baseball games today.
12: Happy anniversary.
11: Yeah. Thank you.
14: Two weekends left till the NFL. This is what we're doing.
11: Yeah, we're going to go to three baseball games. But awesome job by Jonathan for pulling that baby off. That's a tremendous accomplishment. And it's rare because the Mets and Yankees, A, are not home often, and B, when would you even get the opportunity to have a doubleheader with a game falling in between? Like, the odds of that are incredibly microscopic. And if we had to pick an MVP of the triple header, Nolan McClain. Seven innings, zero earned runs.
14: Really?
11: Yeah.
14: I think the MVP of the triple header just is the inning. I think it was the Yankees had the inning of their year Saturday night.
11: Nolan McClain threw seven innings, didn't give up an earned run.
14: Yeah, but the game didn't matter. The Yankee Red Sox game.
11: Wow. Well, it matters to the Astros.
14: I mean, we saw Nolan McClain in the WBC when there's pressure on. Yeah.
11: Not fair. By the way, speaking of Nolan McClain, and I'm not sure how many Met fans feel or care about this, they have a couple of candidates for the National League Rookie of the Year. And with Weatherholt getting hurt, he's now fallen off as a possibility. So you have Sal Stewart in Cincinnati.
14: Yep.
11: And then you have both Carson Bench and Nolan McClain. If I asked a Met fan right now, who would you prefer to have win Rookie of the Year, Bench or McClain? I kind of feel like most Met fans would say Bench.
14: I think so, too.
11: McClain's the favorite over Bench by a good amount, by a decent amount. And watching both of those guys every day, and I know it's how do you compare a pitcher to a hitter? I get it. I would actually argue it's Carson Bench.
14: I think it's more exciting to have the position player win it than the pitcher.
11: Because it's every day?
14: Yeah.
11: You guys are up for some awards. Cam Schlittler is currently the betting odds favorite, slightly ahead of Dylan Cease for the American League Cy Young Award.
12: As he should be.
14: Yeah, you know, listen, give Cease the Cy Young if you want. I got my eyes on a bigger prize, and so does Cam.
11: Yeah, but you want that Cy Young. That's an award you want. I know some years you don't care about the awards. Evan, you want the Schlittler Cy Young.
14: I'm going to be consistent. I would love if Cam Schlittler won a Cy Young. I, when they announce this, am not going to give two iotas of a crap who wins the Cy Young.
12: It's a great point.
14: Rather than pretend I'm going to be into it now, I'm just going to forewarn and go, this sounds like a good conversation. I know when it comes out, I'm really not going to care.
11: No, it's a great point. The Cam Schlittler Cy Young and the Mets Rookie of the Years will be talked about on the respective podcasts known as the Go Get 'Em and the Rico Bronya. Will they be talked about on the respective programs known as the Carton Show and Evan and Tiki with Sean Morash? Probably not.
14: Depends how the Jets are at that point, I would say.
11: Well, I think the
12: it'll be mentioned for sure.
11: The Cy Young will be mentioned at 6:05 during the last stop.
12: Oh, by the way, Cam Schlittler won the Cy Young. See ya.
11: Yeah, like a throwaway. Billy in Stamford, Connecticut. What's up, Billy?
17: What's going on, guys? Yeah, Jonathan stole my thunder a little bit there. I was looking to talk about the triple header, but he swooped in before me.
11: Did you do it?
17: I will say... No, I didn't personally do it, but I did go to the game Saturday night, and I interacted with a bunch of people who did do that, or they did doubleheader from the Red Sox and then the game before at the Mets. So, I don't know. I just feel like at Citi Field, you had to have at least 10,000 Yankee fans there, so no wonder the boos were that loud.
11: I don't know, man. Like, I can't imagine there were thousands of Yankee fans. You want to tell me there were a handful because of the triple header? Sure. But those boos were coming from Met fans. They were not coming just from Yankee fans who were like, hey, we're invading your ballpark.
12: I gave you the answer for no other reason other than everybody else does. That's the reason.
11: By the way, Josh Hart, some breaking news around Josh Hart. You ready?
12: Josh Hart.
11: Josh Hart. You remember Josh Hart? He plays for the

0: New York Knicks?
1: Josh Hart, you're an idiot.
0: He's gone on Twitter demanding a canceling. He's demanded someone get fired.
2: Who?
0: Can you believe that? It's NBA. Josh Hart's demanded a firing.
2: Who?
0: Yo at Red Sox, your idiotic announcer got to go.
3: It's a tough one for the guy who didn't even know what league the Yankees played in.
1: Josh Hart, you're an idiot.
0: So Josh Hart has gone on social media and doesn't know the guy's name, but has called for the firing of Will Fleming.
2: Don't you love Twitter?
0: I kind of hate Twitter. Like, I think Will Fleming...
2: I mean that in a very facetious way.
0: Yeah, I'm with you, facetiously. I can't stand what Will Fleming did, and we already ripped him a lot for the Jazz stuff. We really need to call for his firing? I wouldn't do that. I'm just calling him like a doofus.
2: Right.
0: And that's okay. Like, we're all allowed to say dumb things. Does Josh Hart really have to go on social media with his $18 million a year and demand this hardworking announcer get fired? It's a bad job by Josh.
1: Josh Hart, you're an idiot.
0: And as Sean mentioned, Josh mistakenly tweeted that the Yankees were in the National League last week.
3: How could you call for a baseball guy's firing? You hit the league right.
2: Does it matter?
0: Does what matter?
2: That he doesn't know what league they're in.
0: If you're going to go on now and ask for an announcer to be fired.
2: To the announcer, because the announcer is just something he said in the moment. It's just a dumb emotional fan reaction that he did while he's doing play-by-play or analyst work. I don't know which one he is, but either way.
3: There's a world where Josh Hart watched Yankees Red Sox and thought they were battling for NL East supremacy.
0: I do want to read the first response to Josh Hart after he wrote, "Yo, Red Sox announcer, your idiotic announcer, and got to go." The first response was, "I wonder what the announcer would have said about your smoked layup in the NBA Finals."
2: I mean, that's just it's a dumb response because he has a ring on his finger.
0: I know.
2: Like, who cares?
0: We all know it doesn't matter.
2: That's just not a good gotcha.
0: Well, I think we could laugh at it now.
2: You could laugh.
0: Like, I think if you're a Knick fan, you could chuckle at that.
2: He won a championship.
0: He got bailed out. I mean, that would have been a disaster.
2: Okay, they had a great team.
0: He knows they got bailed out. It's not like I'm making it up. Josh just said, "Hey, thank you, OG."
2: Yeah.
0: Thank you for that. Jonah is in Manhattan. What's up, Jonah?
4: Hi, guys. How are you?
2: All's well.
0: Good. What's up?
4: Yeah, it's my last day before I start school. So I just wanted to say a couple things.
0: First of all, Jonah, let me just say I apologize to you that you have to start school before Labor Day. Mm-hmm. I think it's a travesty. I'm sorry. We as adults need to do a better job. So my apologies on behalf of the community that is forcing you to go to school prior to Labor Day. It's disgusting. Mm.
4: Very much appreciated. Very much. So first, yesterday's Met game, I was not among those booing Altuve. I don't really get it. I mean, he did us a good thing, I think, more than anything else.
0: Right.
4: Also, I was lucky enough to be one of the kids who got to go on the field before the game yesterday and, like, meet Jared Young. I met him before the game. Before I went out.
0: Yeah. Oh, you're
4: talking a little with... Sorry, and I was talking a little bit with Nelson Velasquez, and I got him to smile a bit when I was like, "Yo, if David Stearns gives you a call, don't pick up."
0: I heard Sean was taunting Met players when he was at the game, too.
3: I just yelled, "Benj, you suck," and I made him laugh, and he turned around.
0: You screamed, "Benj, you suck."
3: Yeah, I went really? For the cheap pop.
0: And he turned around and gave you a smile?
3: Yeah.
2: Come on, Sean.
3: Nah, I had a couple of listeners like, come on, heckle him with us. I just, "Benj, you suck." And he turned around and laughed.
0: Meanwhile, you'd use him right now.
3: Of course I would. I know he doesn't suck. And he laughs anyway. He knows.
0: He gave you a big old smile.
3: A smile. Good kid. Love the kid.
0: Good kid.
3: I can see him in Yankee pinstripes in 5 years.
0: Stop with that. We'll get back to your calls coming up, 888-808-1019, and how Tarek Skubal may have really hurt his free agent value with his selfish behavior. It's Evan and Tiki with Sean Morash here on The Fan.
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27: 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It's the biggest series of the year for the Yankees, for the Mets, as the Mets head to Tampa to take on the Rays at 6:40, playing the role of the Yankees tonight. Robert Stock and Ian Seymour Butts on the hill. The Yankees take on the Angels at 9:38. It's Elmer Rodriguez and Walbert Urena.
20: 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I think for most Yankee fans, they have no longer paid attention to the Mets. Why would you? Mm-hmm. They've been irrelevant for a while. The Mets employ a pitcher. His name is Robert Stock. Wonderful story. Mm-hmm. At 37 years old.
28: Yeah. He's made a lot of pitches.
20: Yes.
28: But he makes his way through.
20: Not his last start when he gave up a million runs.
28: That's true.
20: He's had a couple of bad starts. He's had a couple of decent starts. You will be glued to Mets Rays tonight. Yankees don't play till close to 10 o'clock, 9:40 first pitch, 9:38 to be exact. So you're going to be glued to Mets Rays at 6:40. And you're probably going to say to yourself, who the hell is Robert Stock?
28: Mm-hmm.
20: Well, you need him to pitch well tonight because you want help from the Mets. So Robert Stock, you are in the window seat. For the second time today, I take you back to an earlier Evan and Tiki where we give credit to Sean Morash about being right about something. June 1st, 2026, we were talking about Odell Beckham Jr. and his chances of making the Giants roster, and who wouldn't make it if he made it.
1: If Odell Beckham Jr. makes the team, by the way, Jalen Hyatt doesn't. Mm-hmm. Like, that's just math. If you looked at the room,
2: there's no way that Jalen Hyatt and Odell can make the team.
1: If you really want to do an episode of One Giant Step and Talk,
2: I just want you to answer the question.
1: No, I don't see how the numbers add up.
20: Okay. How about that? Look at you, Sean. You nailed it.
27: Sean, he knows the roster, does he not?

0: you know.
1: Shawnee Giants.
0: It should be noted, Braxton Berrios, so I should have included this, Finn Volks is on the practice squad now. The waivers.
1: Oh, the 1 o'clock deadline passed, and now he's back?
0: Yes. Practice squad.
1: Practice squad. But then he's going to be elevated for week one against Dallas,
0: right? You get three of them. The expectation is he will be on the field week one as their punt returner.
2: So they're just kind of roster managing right now.
0: Yeah, so it's worth noting, Theo Johnson got hurt last week, didn't play in any of the games, and I think they really don't know his status for week one, which is probably why they have four tight ends right now.
2: Fedoni made it.
0: Exactly. So that helps. Use those practice squad elevations.
2: And by the way, that's what the good teams do. They keep a guy, they not manipulate him, but tell him, hey, we're going to sign you, don't go someplace else, especially because you're a free agent. He's vested, so he's been around for a minute.
0: Exactly.
2: So as soon as he was released, he was available to sign elsewhere. They said, we're going to bring you back. He probably wants to be here.
0: No.
2: And it works out that way.
0: Tiki, generally speaking, teams with a better than 20% chance of winning 8 games can operate that way.
1: Jeez, he'll never drop this. Real quick before we get back to your calls, I think when you make a big decision to sign a free agent to an 8-year contract or 10-year contract, you've got to factor everything in. You've got to factor in many small little features. A story came out the other day about Tarek Skubal that is a little alarming. Tarek Skubal was a part of bringing in a coffee machine, I think they call it a cappuccino maker, to the Detroit Tigers locker room. And it was very popular and people loved it. And when he was traded to the Los Angeles Dodgers, Tarek Skubal stole it and took it with him.
3: Stole it. It was his.
1: And there's been talk about, did he take it? Was it him? Where did it go? When Skubal made his return to Detroit on Friday, he came clean and said, yeah, I took it. It was expensive. My wife wanted me to take it with us. I mean, dude, like, what's wrong with you? You're getting $20+ million a year. You're about to sign a $300 million deal. You went to the Dodgers. Mark Walters could borrow it from an insurance company and then give you one.
2: And they don't need it.
1: And they don't even need one. Like, I don't know. There's something about Skubal as a human that's kind of turning me off.
0: Come on, stop it.
1: He reeks. And I know Soto did this too, so you could say, but you love Juan Soto. Tarek Skubal really reeks like a mercenary. Like, he feels like a mercenary. He walks like a mercenary. He acts like a mercenary.
2: You think that is his future of his career?
1: 100%. He's signing with the highest bidder. And I think it could be the Mets. Like, it's very possible that it will be. I laid out a few weeks ago why it won't be the Dodgers because of the way they're using him.
2: Right.
1: Somehow that got published as a report. It's not a report. It's my opinion. My opinion is the way they are pitching him, they have no intention of keeping him. But I don't know, man. Doesn't it say something about a human when he brings this coffee machine in and takes it with him when he gets traded?
2: Maybe, maybe he liked the coffee machine.
0: This sounds like a really uncomfortable conversation with his wife that he lost. That's what it sounds
1: you
0: like.
1: You think so?
0: I think it sounds like to me.
1: Buy a new one, dude. You're making 20 plus million.
0: This sounds like your wife, you know, you're making a ton of money. She orders a ton of stuff on Amazon all the time. And she comes and she goes, you're bringing that, you know, espresso machine back, right? And you're like, honey, I'm about to make $500 million in the offseason.
2: Did he bring it? Did he take it? And then bring it to the Dodgers?
1: Yes.
2: Did he take it and keep it at his
1: house? I already brought it to the Dodgers.
0: Either way,
1: with
0: he took it out of that clubhouse and did it. I think that's got to be a parting gift. And I think he lost an argument to his wife.
1: Okay, let's say I'll walk down that path with you and I'll still show you that there's something off about this guy. Okay, loses the argument. Why not replace it with a brand new one?
2: Mm-hmm.
1: You're going into first place. They're stuck living in Detroit. Like, give them the new one.
0: Well, that defeats the purpose, though.
1: Why does that defeat the purpose? You just supply them.
0: I don't think they wanted to spend the money on another one. No. I think otherwise they would have just spent the money on the Dodger one.
2: How much could this thing cost?
0: Is it from Italy? I don't know. You're the world traveler. I've only been Epcot.
1: That kind of counts, doesn't it?
2: You have seen the world, just not the actual world.
0: Exactly.
1: Right.
0: Great cookies in
2: Norway.
0: So this
2: is a cappuccino espresso machine. How much do the cappuccino espresso machines cost? They cannot be more than what he's making on a daily basis.
1: This is disturbing. I got to be honest with you. I don't know if I want this guy anymore.
0: This is why you just go to Dunkin'.
1: That makes things easier.
0: Yes.
1: By the way, I know myself well.
2: I mean, the most expensive one I'm looking at
1: is what?
2: Is $3,000.
1: Oh, come on. He gets that per inning.
2: Yes.
1: By the way, I'm probably shortchanging it.
2: And you can get some of them for like $300.
1: Yeah. By the way,
2: I might have to get one of these.
1: I'm way off by the 3,000 per inning. I think it's 3,000 per pitch if we're doing the math accurately.
2: Right, right.
1: I do know what I am as a human. On August 31st, they say, this guy's kind of turning me off. I don't know if I want him. By October 1st, give him all the money.
2: Nothing's going to turn you off, Dave. Nothing.
0: No, really.
2: Nothing at all.
0: Can he get guys out?
2: Exactly. This offseason, when the biggest issue has been the starting pitching for the New York Mets, you're going to want Terry.
1: That has not been their biggest issue, by the way.
2: I know, but it's one of their biggest issues.
1: Adding an ace ahead of Nolan McClain and Christian Scott and Zach Thornton, that just turns me on as a baseball fan. But, yeah, it just comes across weird, this guy.
0: It comes across cheap. I think it comes across cheap. And you're also about to be one of the highest paid pitchers of all time. You're cheap.
1: And the more I think about it, okay, take the cappuccino machine with you. Fine. Replace it and get him a new one.
0: No, then why would you? I know what you're saying, why would you take it then? If you're getting a new one in LA, just buy the new one in LA.
1: Because my point is either one. Like, if you're right that his wife won it, fine. Whatever it is, make sure you don't leave the Tigers locker room without them having a beautiful, expensive cappuccino machine.
2: Something to remember me by.
1: Yes.
0: Or just throw in a Keurig, be all right, call it a day. Tigers with that, at least.
1: Listen, I don't know the difference, to be honest with you. Let's go to Liv in LA. What's up, Liv?
3: Hey, guys. Long-time listener, first-time caller.
2: Thank you, man. Appreciate you calling.
3: I just wanted to talk about this Carlos Beltran and Jose Altuve thing. I think, Evan, you're forgetting in 2019 that Carlos Beltran was a special advisor to the Yankees. So, with, like, Altuve, he cheated in 2017 with the banging, which Beltran was a part of. And then in 2019, he wasn't part of that buzzer scandal, which everyone also was like, you know, what are the Astros doing? So I just want to get your take on that. And then also, I love how you guys are talking Premier League, and I'm going to the Yankees game tonight.
1: Nice. Going to the Yankee game tonight out in California.
2: Mm-hmm.
1: You go to Disneyland and the Yankee game.
2: Because
1: they're out in Anaheim.
2: Arsenal beat up Sean's...
0: Morashvili.
2: Right.
1: No, I'll never forget the name. Morashvili.
0: Or Aston. So you've already forgotten the name.
1: Oh, more Aston Villa?
0: Yeah.
1: Oh, I get that. One more
2: Aston Villa, even though most people just call him Villa.
0: And so, they look like ass.
2: and match day one, they look terrible.
1: My response to that guy about 2019 and Beltran not being a part of it, 2019 is an added on rumor. Okay? It's not, we don't know if any of that is true.
2: Hmm.
1: We could speculate. We could say once a cheater, always a cheater.
2: The commissioner knows.
1: Well, the commissioner claims he doesn't know. The commissioner has said, we looked into 2019 and we found no wrongdoing. So if we're going to act and at least trust the public record of this commissioner and this sport, they told you they've been cleared of any wrongdoing in 2019. I don't believe them. I think there are many questions about it. I think the buzzer question is a fair one.
2: Yeah.
1: But I disagree with the notion that the reason Altuve is the enemy but Beltran isn't is a difference between 19 and 17. That's convenient. That's you trying to excuse it. It's you trying to say, this is why I'm good with Beltran, but I'm not good with Altuve. People in general boo the Astros because of what they got caught for, not what they're speculated about. They were caught in 2017. They admitted what they did in 2017. It is caught red-handed in 2017. 19's a rumor. So I don't buy that at all. That's collective. What's the word I'm looking for? Where you pick out what you want to be upset about and what you're excusing away?
2: Yeah, it's like selective memory.
1: That's it. It's selective outrage on what you want to be mad at. And so, no, that's not the reason why it's okay to boo Altuve at Citi Field, but give Beltran a standing ovation when he comes back.
2: People apparently do it everywhere. So they're just joining the masses.
1: So we're sheep.
2: Yeah, sheep.
1: We have to copy everybody.
2: More lemmings. Yeah.
1: Lemmings. What does sheep do?
2: I mean, sheep wander as well, but lemmings just follow the leader blindly.
1: Yeah, and we shouldn't because, again, most Met fans don't like the Yankees. So, in fact, I'm going to take this a step further. Call up Lugie tonight and say, hey, Tommy, I got to ask you a really honest question. And he'll be like, okay, I'll be honest. Don't you want the Rays to win tonight to keep the Yankees from winning the AL East? And if Tommy is honest, because he's sick, right, Sean? How sick is he with his Yankee hatred sometimes?
0: Beyond sick.
1: Beyond sick. And he's admitted it.
0: Yes.
1: Like, maybe he won't be as free about it because he's on the air a lot more. But when he was with us, he would just say, he would say anything about how much he hated the Yankees.
2: Little brothers.
1: He would prefer the Mets lose tonight. So it hurts the Yankees' chances of winning the AL.
0: He hopes the Mets get swept this weekend. He does.
1: Yeah. Oh, okay, forget it.
0: As long as we're talking Mets, I haven't broke the glass in a while.
1: We have Mets news?
0: We do.
1: What could there possibly be?
0: A Mets?
1: If it's, hold on, before you say a word. If they're activating that stiff Mark Vientos, please tell me you didn't break the glass for that.
0: No, A Met is officially no longer a Met.
1: Luis Robert Jr. was claimed or released?
0: He was claimed.
1: Really?
0: Yes.
1: By whom?
0: Do you mind me breaking the glass now?
1: The New York Yankees!

0: Jeez.
1: Yankees active on the waiver wire.
2: Eugenio Suarez!
1: No, they are claiming John Schreiber with his 3.65 ERA from Kansas City.
2: Right-handed reliever. Good.
1: So they added their bullpen depth after
2: they all. They did. I'm sorry. Because this counts. This is like the waiver trade deadline. Remember when there used to be, I don't know if you remember this, T. Yeah, there used to be two deadlines.
0: Yeah, two, because one was release. You could release them, right?
2: No. It would be you could trade guys, but they have to clear waivers.
0: Right.
2: And then that would go till September 1st, right, which is basically what we're doing right now on August 31st.
0: Now you just release them, and then they're not clearing waivers.
2: Right, well, they're being claimed off waivers, but you get nothing back.
0: I got it.
2: So it's not a trade. It's a claim.
0: Right.
2: So many years ago, I'll give you an example. I'm sorry it's a Met one, but Addison Reed. When they got him in 2015, it was a waiver trade. What's the difference between a waiver trade and a waiver claim? Isn't it kind of the same thing, Sean?
1: No, but
2: you acquired a player.
1: But you're giving up something. You're not giving up anything.
2: Why does that matter? You gave up nothing.
1: No, it's a good move, but I'm saying there is a difference. You're technically not giving up.
2: I disagree. Brian Cashman acquired a reliever. Yeah. Sorry. In fact, he acquired three of them. Michael Fulmer, too.
1: Yes, he did, and called up Luis Gil.
2: Yeah, there'll be a lot of this today because the deadline to be on a postseason roster is September 1st. So the reason why guys were placed on waivers now or in the last 48 hours is the last possible moment that you could claim a guy and that guy could be a part of the postseason. So John Schreiber now could be a part of the Yankee postseason roster. Same with Lou Bob. Do you think I should do a Lou Bob tribute on the Rico?
1: I think you should. It's been a great year for him.
2: Count down our favorite Lou Bob moments.
1: Yeah.
2: I'm surprised someone claimed him. I don't know why I should be happy about it, because the Mets save a few million dollars. Unless Steve Cohen's writing me a check, why would I care? But anyhow, great. Right. Anyhow, the point is, call up Tommy Lugar and ask who he's rooting for, the Mets or the Rays.
1: Shut up! He's rooting for the Rays. Definitely.
2: Would he admit it, though?
3: I hate you.
1: He will say
3: I hate your guts.
1: He's positive about the way Ewing, Benj, and others played in the series, but even more positive this hurt the Yankees.
2: I don't know if he admits that anymore.
1: I've lost track. I mean, I don't know what to believe anymore. The guy's missing happy birthdays. He's not telling us he moved. I don't know what to believe.
2: Well, that's your own personal issue. I just know that if Tommy was...
1: Great. Exactly, Tiki. Did you know? Because no. Al Cintron knew. Nobody else at the station.
3: Shut up!
0: Where'd he move to?
3: Shut up!
1: Long Island?
3: Wow.
1: Doesn't tell a soul.
2: Huh. Are you bothered by this?
3: I hate you.
0: A little disturbed.
3: I hate your guts.
0: Aren't we all like best friends?
1: Yeah. How about a little group chat? Hey, guys, just to let you know, Christmas cards and whatnot, don't send them to the old address.
2: Should we just eliminate him from the group chat?
1: No. Now it's a staring contest.
2: What's the staring contest?
1: You leave us. We don't leave you.
0: Yeah. He just sits there. And he did respond once. Or twice.
2: Yeah, when the Knicks won the NBA championship.
0: That's right.
2: I actually have to reach out to him about something that's very uncomfortable. So yesterday, you guys too. Good, let's do this on air. Mm. The fantasy baseball regular season ended in the league that I run.
1: I owe you.
2: So the way I do it is I don't ask anyone to pay until they're eliminated. Sean Morash and Tiki Barber's team finished with the worst record in the league.
0: Yeah, because we're solid.
2: Yeah, good job.
0: We're trying to make you feel comfortable.
2: Okay. They're going
0: to all your teams that you root for, we're trying to make you feel comfortable.
2: You're such a mean person. So you owe me the money. Tommy missed the playoffs again, which I'm surprised about. He used to be good at fantasy. I don't know what happened. He owes me the money. So I have to reach out to the non-playoff teams and say, you guys owe me money. Okay. By the way, congratulations to your guy, Michael Carver, who used to work here. Mike Carver's been in my fantasy league. We all know this guy. For over a decade, he has made the playoffs for the first time in 11 years.
1: So that gives some hope.
2: So I want to congratulate the great Mike Carver on his playoff berth.
0: Sean and I will get the hang of it at some point.
2: Will ya?
1: I think so. I was confident this year. It didn't work out.
2: You finished with the worst record in the league.
1: All right.
2: By a lot.
1: All right.
0: You know, football season starts to come around. I stop caring.
2: It's not even football season
0: yet. You should
2: see
0: my other league that I'm in. I don't think I've looked at it in a month and a half.
2: Oh, that's not good.
1: That's a bad job.
2: I mean, I'm going to have to expel you guys from the league if this continues.
1: Well, we looked. We've shopped.
2: We looked and we shopped. Okay.
1: We didn't win.
2: All right. Let's get back to your calls. Kevin is in Glen Rock. Hey, Kevin. Hello, Kevin.
0: Kevin.
2: Kevin, Kevin, Kevin. All right. Kevin's gone. Mm. We'll go to Jody in Warren, New Jersey. What's up, Jody?
4: I'm always here. The question I have for you guys is, as we get closer to Pete Alonso Day, and it breaks my heart every time. My brother's a big Orioles fan, lives in Baltimore, just sends me his stats always. But anyway, would you say David Stearns, I would, is one of the top five hated New York executives of all time?

0: What do you think of that?
1: All time is not the phrase I'd use. I'd just say right now. Because all time means your legacy has been firmly written.
2: Yeah.
1: And the David Stearns legacy is not firmly written yet. Like, so much can change and could change. So I wouldn't say all time, but I think in this moment, in 2026, when you look around at Leon Rose and Chris Drury and Brian Cashman and Joe Shane sort of and Darren Mougie and Sean Marks and all the other options, I would say right now, and Sean, you'll help me answer this, it's really a race between him and Chris Drury.
2: Yes, fastly. And this is going to be a big pivot. Chris Drury's about to have the David Stearns-like April here where, okay, we saw what you did. You really reshaped things. Did it actually work? Mm. It didn't for Stearns. So we could have this big conversation in 2 months.
1: With that said, there's someone else that should
3: be.
1: It's
3: all production.
1: Yep, of course. With that said, there is someone that should be ahead of both Chris Drury and David Stearns.
4: How does Sean Mark still have a job?
3: Are we still talking about them?
1: Well, I just needed to play that very quickly.
3: Yes. Hadn't been in a while. Had to get that one
2: also.
3: In.
2: Two Brooklyn Nets fans showed up at Soul Check Friday.
1: Really? Dude, there was more than two.
2: Yeah, well, at least, oh yeah, there was at least
1: there
2: two hats
1: like
2: and a shirt.
1: Eight.
3: I mean, we're you're closer.
2: That's what I said.
1: Yeah, I guess so. Yeah, no, we had good interactions with Nets fans. I felt very good.
2: All the Nets stuff looked old and used. That Knicks stuff, all brand new on everybody that showed up.
1: Oh, no doubt about it. The Nets stuff was very worn in and old.
3: Oh, if you're a Knicks fan, you had to get something new. You had to reclaim your fandom.
1: By the way, that's a really good answer. It's tough to argue. Like, if my team won a championship, of course I'd be buying the hats to say champions.
2: Don't kill the narrative, Tiki. They didn't exist.
3: I'm just being rational.
1: He's so right, though. I made this proclamation last week, and I really mean it. I've been thinking about it. If any of my teams wins a title, I will spend the entire following year wearing championship shirts every day. Like, I will not. I thought about it. I'm going to buy like five of them and just do a rotation over and over and over again. And depending on what team that is, it could become very obnoxious. Mm. Like, I know if it's the Jets, it will kill both of you. Like, you'll eventually get annoyed.
3: I'll be happy for you.
1: At first, you will be.
2: I will be, too.
1: At first, you will be.
3: Well, I don't care what you wear.
1: March 7th, you're going to be like, dude, enough.
3: I don't care what you wear now.
1: That's true.
3: So, it's all good.
1: I look good today, though, don't I?
2: You do.
1: Nice shirt.
2: You do look good.
1: I did my laundry, that's why. Joe is in the Bronx. Hey, Joe.
3: Hey, Joe.
5: Ev, Teak, what's up, my guy? Sean, how you doing, brother?
3: All good.
5: So, Ev, I mean, I'm pulling my hair out of my head here, and you're my... You know, I don't know what to do. I'm in a big fantasy baseball playoff league that starts today.
1: Yes.
5: And, you know, who else better than to ask the god of baseball, Evan Roberts himself. So my league is a pitching, it's not an individual pitcher, it's a pitching staff.
1: Right.
5: So between the Phillies staff and the Brewers staff today, point, you know, like, so, you know, win, strikeouts, minus points, walks.
1: Brewers. I'll tell you why just off the top, and I'll double check my facts on this. Zach Wheeler pitched yesterday, and he pitched a lot better yesterday, even though he's been in a little bit of a funk, which means you'd only get him once, and you're going to get Aaron Nola twice because Nola pitches tonight. The math on the Miz is that you may get him twice. I don't know if you will because he's pitching.
3: So then even if it's a possibility, you got to go Brewers.
1: Yeah, I go Brewers just because of Miz, to be honest with you. So I'd lean towards Milwaukee. I have Jacob Mrazowski on my fantasy team. It's why I did make the playoffs. Mm-hmm. I had a very good year. Not the best year, but I made the playoffs.
3: Sean and I got to do an audit.
1: Yeah, you really do.
2: I did an audit last year. I thought I had the right sensibility this year. I tried to be calmer with moves this year, but you know what? Nothing's worked. Sounds like Sean Marks.
1: Are you guys going to quit or are you going to give it another go?
3: Why would we quit?
2: Why would we quit?
1: Because you guys are really bad.
3: Are we from Boston?
2: Come on.
1: Wow.
2: Look at that, man. Are you trying to smoke us out? Were we not good enough?
1: No, well, I'm just asking that because you've been the worst team in the league for multiple years.
3: Okay, so what?
1: Are you still in it?
3: Is our money not green enough?
1: I haven't gotten paid for this year yet, so not quite.
2: There's a 20% chance. Next year, we turn it around. Since we've been so bad for so many years, I mean, it's possible for any team,
1: Look,
2: right?
1: Mike Carver, who I complimented earlier, who's the guy in the league who had not made the playoffs for a decade, he made it, but it took him 11 years.
2: Yeah, okay.
1: And there were times where I flirted with kicking him out.
2: But the good news is, we're not going to have to play.
3: Kick out the bad teams?
1: No, I never...
3: Who would you do if Roger Goodell did that to your Jets?
1: That is not
2: where they were. We're getting kicked out. That's what he's
1: saying. No.
3: I'm telling you, you're setting us up to let us down easy.
1: I never kicked you out, nor did I kick Carver out. I just thought about it because I was like, is he still into it? Does he want to be in it? And I would send out like a text once a year, like, oh, you know, blah, blah, blah. And I felt good. Like, okay, he's still in it.

0: into it, even if he sucks. And it paid off. He's in the playoffs.
1: You
0: this
1: sit
0: God bless
1: with us
0: the guy.
1: Every day. You sit with us. We talk baseball every day.
0: Yeah.
1: Does it sound like I don't care?
0: No, it sounds like you care.
1: Exactly.
0: You're just bad.
2: I botched it again.
1: You know why? Because I'm a football player.
0: Okay.
3: Injuries happen. Things happen. What do you want us to tell you?
0: All right.
1: Yeah, it's baseball players are soft. They don't play when they get hurt.
0: I'm just making
3: And we traded for Cal Raleigh as a keeper. He was terrible.
0: That was terrible.
4: That was a disaster move.
0: You know what, though? You traded for Cal Raleigh as a keeper. I traded for Edwin Diaz as a keeper.
1: You overcame it.
0: But I'm in the playoffs. And you know how I'm in the playoffs? Jake Mizorowski in the sixth round, baby.
3: And in the end, don't kick anybody out because there's no fantasy baseball next year.
0: I know. That's a big debate. And I think this is a topic for next March. How short of a season before you say it's not a keeper league? That's a decision a lot of people are going to have to make.
1: So it tolls over to the next
0: year. Yeah, we did that in 2020. It was not a year in 2020. We played an exhibition year. That's what we did. We said, let's have some fun, but this does not count in the keeper league. Anyhow, Big Mac's coming up next, and it's just him. So you know what that means. Insert joke, whatever you want.
3: Could Yankee Radio.
0: Could be pro Craig and die Craig, pro Big Mac, whatever you want. Either way, they both do a great job, but you get a solo helping of Big Mac next. We're back tomorrow at 10 a.m. If you missed any of the show, YouTube, the Odyssey app, podcast, you got a million choices. Goodbye.
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12: Tell you, I'm just as bad as I used to be. 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
13: Yes, sir. Yes, sir. 201 straight up. Still doesn't sound right, but that's okay. It's The Carton Show with Big Mac. And it's just me today, Big Mac riding solo. Of course, Gallo and Hoffman are with us as Craig is off the entire week here on The Carton Show. I will not do the entire week by myself. We will have some hosts later in the week. Right now, today, it is just me as we welcome you in on this just beautiful Monday. And we'll get to a lot today. We have the finalization of the rosters for both the Giants and Jets. Odell Beckham is back with the Giants, and number 13 is available. Some other notable cuts from the New York Giants. We'll get to the Jets as well. The Mets take on the Tampa Bay Rays. But we start with the dismantling of the Boston Red Sox done by the New York Yankees. In more ways than one. We talked about heading in how important the series was. And not only did the Yankees do themselves what they needed to have done and take 3 of 4. And that last game last night, the difference in what hung in the balance of that game, where if they lose it, they're 2 games up with losing the tiebreaker, essentially one game up to where they sit today, four games up with the tiebreaker, essentially five. The difference of four games hung in the

0: balance last night. And not only did the Yankees win the game, not only did the game end in embarrassing fashion for the Boston Red Sox as they had a middle infielder on the mound getting pummeled to the tune of 16-1, but it also seemed to have broken the Red Sox broadcasters, the Red Sox fan base. I mean, you couldn't make more of a statement. They outpitched them. They outhit them. They outplayed them. And all the talk about how the Yankees don't play well, the Yankees make mistakes. You got the Toronto Blue Jays broadcast begging for another postseason series because of how dumb the New York Yankees are. Everybody comes and takes shots. The Boston Red Sox are the hottest team in baseball. They've made up a gap of 15 and a half games the last time they played the Red Sox. Now it's down to 2 heading into this series. And all the pessimism and all the stuff going on, and the Red Sox were hot. And then they came in and got their ass kicked for 3 days and 4 games. I mean, that's what happened. They got completely shut down Friday night by Cam Schlittler, and that wasn't even him at his best. And then the Yankees offense, that was nowhere to be found over the first 2 games, opens up and just explodes for 25 runs over the last 2 games. And that's the kind of statement that needed to be made. And now that they are 5 games up and clear of the Boston Red Sox for that top wild card, avoiding what would have still been. And we see why. The Red Sox provide a little bit of a problem left-handed. We're going to get to that at 888-808-1019, all of their left-handed pitching and how the Yankees have to. I've never seen a lineup, and we could talk about 1996 and some of the different versions of this Yankee team dating back to the Dynasty 90s, right? And Cecil Fielder and, Charlie Hayes and some of the platoon natures of this team. But you go into a series and play left-handed pitching, and suddenly the middle of your lineup is dramatically different. Not like, hey, the 7-8-9 looks different, or, oh, there's a new 6 hitter in there, or, you know, Ramos is playing left and batting 8th. The entire heart of the lineup is completely different versus left-handed pitching and right-handed pitching. And it's how the Yankees wanted it. It's how the Yankees have built this team. It's not, I know, like, the entire series, the fan base is just over and over with the lineup. Why does it look like this? Why is Rice sitting? Why is Garcia sitting? Why is Ramos playing? Like, and we'll get to it and go through all the different matchups, but it's because the Yankees have built themselves in this manner. And I was screaming about it on Friday about Garcia not playing, but you can't argue after what just took place. You can't argue after Paul Goldschmidt comes through with the home run Friday night, the base hit yesterday, and pretty much wins 2 games for the New York Yankees before the nonsense as they blew up the game in the later innings. But the thing about this series was they came in the hotter team. They came in the team that had made the jump and got back into this race. And the New York Yankees told the Boston Red Sox that they had a cute little couple week and a half, a month and a half. But they are the dominant force between the two. They win the series. And more than that, they have broken the team. Like, they gave up. That's the thing that we're not going to talk about. We're going to focus. And I actually have some Yankee information, how the Yankees viewed some of the stuff going down. And we'll play the highlights. Everyone's been playing them. Nesson on TV completely saying just asinine things that don't make any sense. And forget whether or not he should apologize. And Will Fleming of Nesson came out and did kind of do a mea culpa on Twitter. He didn't need an apology, except if you're a Boston Red Sox fan watching the game, because what he said just makes no sense. The Boston Red Sox gave up in the final game of this series. Gave up. They're down 5-6 runs in the 8th inning, and they chose not to play the game of baseball. They chose to allow runners to steal, and that's right, allow runners to steal bases. And then threw in the white flag and pitched the position player. The Yankees come out of this series 5 games up, and I'm sorry, I don't care how you slice it, a mental edge over a Boston Red Sox team that decided to call it quits. They beat them into submission. That's what happened in this series. That's what happened. They beat them into submission. And they did it, yes, even with their offense. As they wait Aaron Judge, and it sounds like he might be ready. I might nail it, Pete. I might nail that time frame. They're talking about having Judge back possibly for the next homestand against Colorado and the Mets just in time. But this offense, this much maligned offense that couldn't score a run over the first 2 games, absolutely pounded Ranger Suarez, absolutely pounded this Red Sox bullpen, and separated themselves. And now here's the main question for me, and it's similar to the question I had last week. How do the New York Yankees, who added Schreiber, a reliever from the Kansas City Royals with the waiver move, he's got a 3.5 ERA, and they're in desperate need of bullpen help. Now that the Yankees, and I think they have, cleared themselves of the Boston Red Sox, they own the tiebreak. They're up 4 games, essentially 5, with 26 games to play. Now that they have their sights on the division, and it's a 5-game in the loss column lead for Tampa Bay, how do you handle the last month? To me, worst case scenario was not having home games. That's what desperately needed to be avoided. The Red Sox, as much as I think they did do a number on them, both, you know, physically, emotionally, and mentally, because I do think there was something to that, and how the Red Sox feel so comfortable playing the New York Yankees. And coming off that 4-game embarrassing sweep at the end of June, winning that final game in extra innings, then going on the run that completely brought them back into the playoff race, pretty much secured them a playoff spot and brought them within 2 games of the Yankees for top wild card. Going into it, even getting Roman Anthony back, even getting Story back in the game, and Roman Anthony leads off the game with a double, and it's still shut down by Will Warren. Think about what happened in this series. They were shut down by Cam Schlittler, who walked 5 guys and was wild. They were beat by Max Fried, who, coming back from injury, was throwing about 92 miles an hour. And I'm curious to see how he looks in his next start. I think that's I'm very fascinated to see how he looks, but he didn't look great. The bullpen's on fumes, and they got shut down, and the best start of the series was made by Will Warren, who every single time, even when he's going well, anytime he's asked to pitch a big game, whether it's against the Dodgers last year in L.A., whether it was against Toronto Blue Jays last year in Toronto, whether it's against the Boston Red Sox, Will Warren always, always has a terrible game whenever you're looking to have that big-time, impactful start against a rival. And instead of doing what he normally does in wilts, he absolutely dominates. 13 consecutive batters sent down by Will Warren against this Boston Red Sox team. And all they can do after the game is cry about a ball that, to me, clearly hit the ground. Cry about the New York Yankees and Jazz Chisholm taking bases that they are giving him in a 6-run game against your bitter rival. You've got the broadcast calling for batters to be hit. And then you've got an entire fan base crying at the top of their lungs how the game should be protested. And the Boston Red Sox gave up and threw Monasterio. It could not have gone better for the New York Yankees if they tried. 888-808-1019. We'll come back. I have some information about how the Yankees view what happened with Jazz Chisholm's taking bases in the 8th inning of a 7-1 game and how they viewed it, which I think is pretty clear cut. You give it to us, we take it. I mean, the idea that that there are Red Sox fans out there crying and complaining. If this were the Yankees, and I feel confident in saying this, because the Yankee fans wait with bated breath for every single opportunity to dog the organization at every single turn. If the New York Yankees allowed the Boston Red Sox, and remember, there was a series a couple years ago where they stole 9 bases, and we were furious and considered ourselves embarrassed by the Yankees. But the Red Sox fan wants to cry about his team or her team giving up in the 8th inning, playing off first base, and allowing Jazz to take second and third. And it's somehow the Yankees' fault. And how one play in a 16-1 game, and it was an impactful play, and we'll get into whether or not it was a catch or not. That's not even the point. The point is, one ball, one break did not go the Red Sox way, and they imploded, and they bitched and cried about it afterwards. Like, this is the sweetest Monday. Now, I know the Yankees are 4 games back of the division, 5 games back of the division in the loss column. I know. And I'll be the first to tell you, it's unlikely they win the division, and I think we're going to have a legitimate conversation about how hard they should chase it, considering the state of this bullpen and the state of the lineup. But it doesn't get sweeter than dominating a Red Sox team who everybody said was better. Dominating a Red Sox team people were predicting would pass the Yankees 3 weeks ago. Beating a Red Sox team that swept them back in late June in Fenway. And not only beating them, but dominating them in every aspect of the game. They were the team that played more sloppy. They were the team that made mistakes. They were the team that gave up. They're the team that leaves crying, licking their wounds, blaming the world for their problems. And the Yankees walked away with a dominant 3 out of 4 series and now a commanding, essentially 5-game lead in the standings. And if they see the Boston Red Sox again, it'll be back at Yankee Stadium for the first game of the wild card series with Cam Schlittler, who owns them, on the mound. 888-808-1019. We'll get into some of the different aspects of the games here. And I'll give you the Yankee perspective on how they view the Jazz Chisholm situation taking bases in the eighth inning. Little Birdie told me some things. 888-808-1019. We'll come back and take your calls right here on The Fan, on The Carton Show. As we got you till 7 o'clock, I'll be here till 6. I get to play the role of walking out of here at 6 o'clock. Well, one of you two schlubs, specifically that man with the beard, looking good today, though. I like the shirt. It's a very almost bohemian type of look.
1: Oh, my girlfriend would love hearing you. Fiance.
0: Did you say girlfriend?
1: I know. Woo. Thank God she doesn't listen. It is our anniversary today, so.
0: Oh, congratulations.
1: Yes. Yeah.
0: I'm sure she's pleased to know she's your girlfriend still. We're coming to you live from the Town Fair Tire Studios, powered by Town Fair Tire. Nobody beats Town Fair Tire. Nobody. In this portion of the program is sponsored by Flushing Bank, a division of Ocean First Bank.
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0: All right, 220. McMonagle here with you on the Carton Show. Got you till 7 o'clock tonight. Yankees out west to take on Anaheim. The Mets go take on the Tampa Bay Rays. And what will be, I'll be locked into it. Big series for Yankee fans for Metsies. That's an easy one. But one of my favorite things to do, and I'm not alone in this, and I've been doing this for a long time. Actually, if you ever hear the drop they play all the time of me saying, suck it, it actually came from me playing back in the overnight a home run at Fenway from Giancarlo Stanton in 2021 when they were both trying to win the wild card. And Stanton hit a massive home run. And I love playing back the broadcast. Nothing is better than the tears of the opposing broadcast in big moments. There's nothing better. And this one takes the cake. If you haven't heard, and I'm sure you have, but Nesson and Will Fleming in particular, the broadcaster, who has now since come out, WEEI, what'd I say? I'm sorry, Nesson's TV. Nesson. Right, Nesson's TV broadcast. Will Fleming, WEEI. On the radio. He has now taken back the words you're about to hear, which I don't think he should have apologized for. I don't know if they're apology worthy. Like, I'll be honest with you. Stand on your words.
1: Yeah.
0: I didn't think it was like any. I know he you're going to hear he threatens to. You know, I shouldn't say it. He doesn't threaten anybody. He suggests the Red Sox should throw at someone. I don't think it's apology worthy, to be totally honest with you. Stick to your beliefs. That's what you felt in the moment. Stick to it. Don't walk it back now because you're getting criticized for it.
1: He does demand violence.
0: I mean, I don't know if he demands it, but well, and then he says, well, we'll listen to it right here. You guys can tell me. But he's already taken back these words. He's apologized, and I have it on good authority that he's already apologized to the Yankees as well. But if you haven't heard, we're going to play specifically the eighth inning. The Yankees are up 7-1 at this point. The broadcast is still fuming, as well as the rest of Red Sox Nation. that the ball that was ruled a trap in the glove of Rafaela was still ruled a trap and not overturned after video replay up in New York. So they're still fuming about that. And then in the eighth inning, Jazz leads off with a walk, and the score is 7-1. This is a 6-run lead. And Jazz steals second, and he steals third. And this is how it sounded on WEEI.
3: Chisholm's doing it again.
4: By the way,
3: this is what he does.
4: Look, you're up six. It's the eighth. The team is electing not to hold you on. That's the white flag, right? And normally in that situation,
3: you don't run.
4: You don't run.
3: Wouldn't you sort of like to see Moran drill Wells right here? Infield's coming in.
4: That's selfish play, right? That's just padding your stats.
3: Well, he's a Bush
4: League
3: player.
4: But guess what?
3: I don't know what else you need to hear. The 3-2 is drilled into right field. It is way back in. It is gone. And Moran should fight Chisholm. He's walking toward the third base line, staring at him there. Chisholm trots home. It's a two-run homer, and it's 9-1. Well, it's as if we needed a little extra vinegar for what feels like an inevitable postseason series. I'm going to say it. He plays the game the wrong way. That's a breaking ball. It's launched by Wells. He's awesome. Jazz is so talented. He, as I've said so many times, he won them the wild card series last year with his defense. His Goldschmidt drives on a run. This is way back. Uncle! 10-1 Yankees.
0: So that's Will Fleming and Will Middlebrook on WEEI. That is, like, if you're a Yankee fan and you got annoyed or outraged by those comments, shame on you. Enjoy them. Soak it up. That is a level of bitterness and sadness and outright lunacy that I've ever heard. Like, that is as good as it gets. That is drinking up tears from a champagne flute. That's an ice luge. There's nothing better than that. Because first off, let me just say this. Before I get into how the Yankees felt about it. Again, I don't want an apology. I don't think it earned it. I don't think it deserved an apology. Just own it and understand it came from a place of pure bitterness and jealousy. But to insinuate. Now, I know we have our problems with Jazz, and I think there was even a lollipop comment thrown in there. I think it was either edited out or later in the broadcast. But they made a lollipop comment about Jazz. So we've, even as Yankee fans, we've had our issues with Jazz. I think that's fair. But to insinuate he's a Bush League player because he took bases that they gave them in a 6-run game. This is not a 10-run game. This is not a 15-run game as it ended up. This is a 6-run game against the Boston Red Sox. 6-run game against the Boston Red Sox. Crazier things have happened. Crazier things have happened in the last 2 weeks in Major League Baseball, let alone between the Yankees and the Red Sox. The idea the Yankees should just sit back and not do anything because you chose to wave the white flag is absurd. First of all, you should be penalized for waving the white flag in that moment. There's no reason to give up in a 6-run game like that. No reason whatsoever. And to get all over him for taking the bases that they give him is embarrassing. Embarrassing. Now, let me tell you how the Yankees viewed it. Because he mentioned stat padding when it came to Jazz, who does have 40 stolen bases and leads the American League. The Yankees actually see it different than I do. And Aaron Boone saw it different than I did, to be totally honest with you. So, apparently, and I have this on good authority, after Jazz was walked to lead off the eighth inning, Aaron Boone told Jazz and told the first base coach not to go, to stay there. I wouldn't have even told him that. But Aaron Boone told Jazz and Aaron Boone told the first base coach that Jazz shouldn't be stealing. Just stay at first base. You have Austin Wells, obviously, up. You heard the home run. And then the Boston Red Sox chose to give up and play behind first base and not try and hold on Jazz at first and play the first baseman behind him. Now, again, it's a 6-run game, a 6-run game, and they are giving Jazz second base. And Aaron Boone literally tried to get the Red Sox bench attention. Aaron Boone yelled to the Red Sox and told them, hold him on or I'm going to tell him to take second base. Hold him on and play it straight and I won't send him. But if you're going to play back with Wells, who's a double play candidate, who puts the ball on the ground more than anybody, with a 6-run lead, the Yankees aren't going to give up and allow Austin Wells to hit into a double play if you're going to decide to try and take the hole away from him and play behind the runner as opposed to holding him on. So he tried to get the Boston Red Sox bench attention multiple times to tell them, if you don't attempt to hold Jazz on and you don't play it straight, I'm going to tell him to take the base. Hold him on. They chose not to, and that's when Aaron Boone told Jazz to take the base. So Jazz didn't steal on his own. Jazz was told by the manager to take second base after the Red Sox chose to give up. And that's exactly what Aaron Boone, Jazz Chisholm, and the New York Yankees should have done. They should have absolutely taken every opportunity to get any advantage over the Boston Red Sox at any time, at any place, at any score, at any moment. This is the Yankees and the Red Sox. Like, I'm sorry. I think it's laughable that anybody thinks that he shouldn't take things that are given to him. Because not only are you up only 6 runs, and sure, anything could happen, but most likely you're going to win the game. The Yankees bullpen is in a state where the last thing you want is to have to get up Bednar. If Bednar comes into that game, that's a loss, and that's a win for the Boston Red Sox. A small win, a moral victory. But if you have to bring in Bednar into that game and use him, and that would be 2 out of 3, which he hasn't pitched all that much, but that could put him in jeopardy for pitching tonight or multiple times in this Anaheim series. They need every game. A couple of runners on, and you have to get up Bednar with a 6-run lead against the Boston Red Sox. It is laughable. It is laughable. And for the broadcast team, who thought Jazz was looking to just pad his stats, the manager told him to take second base when they decided to give it to him. So that's what happened in the 8th inning. Those comments are hilarious to me. I love it. And I love Portnoy and everybody else going out there complaining. Like, it's unbelievable. One break, which, by the way, we don't have to get into the play. If you want to, we can. 888-808-1019. I thought he made a hell of a catch. Looking at the replay, to me, it does look like as the glove turns over, the ball sits on the grass for a half a second. To me, that's a non-catch. But even if it was, he gave up a home run to Helian Ramos, who hasn't done a damn thing, who every single Yankee fan I talked to was furious he played every game of the series. He was like 5 for 75 as a Yankee, and Ranger Suarez, who gives up less home runs than almost any pitcher in baseball, gave up a 3-run bomb. And he gave up a little ground ball up the middle to Paul Goldschmidt, who is absolutely terrific in this series. But you not only do you leave this series as a Yankee fan thinking that they have taken a commanding lead for the top wild card spot, you also leave thinking you have the mental advantage over them.
1: Not to mention, ex the San Francisco Giants, they've blown a 10-run lead this year.
0: Yeah.
1: This week they blew a 6-run lead.
0: Mm-hmm.
1: There's been multiple games just this year where like 7-8-run leads have been erased in 2 innings.
0: You expect the Yankees to give up? Like, it's insane to me. It's absolutely insane. They should just play back and allow Austin Wells to hit into a double play. That's what they should do. That's what they should do. You're going to play back. You're going to eliminate the hole between first and second. You're going to play for a double play, and the Yankees should just say, okay, if he hits a double play, it's into a double play. We are up 6. Screw that. When you promise to stop trying to score runs, we will promise to stop trying to score runs. Bottom line. If you come out and tell Boone, look, we're just going to lay our bats on the ground and throw 3 straight fastballs down the middle, we won't swing, then okay. But I'm assuming you're going to try and score runs in the bottom of in the top of the 9th. Call me crazy. And then you should fight him for taking a base. Fight him. We should drop the gloves and you should get punched in the face for taking a base when it was given to you. I don't think I've ever heard anything dumber in my life.
1: Well, it is. The unwritten rules in baseball.
0: Don't give me that crap. So, the unwritten rules have changed.
1: No, I know, but baseball. It's also the height of lack of fun. Also, you would think, I'm going to, you know, a little Mets dig right here. You would think since 1986, the Red Sox would know to, like, play to the last out.
0: There you go. I like it. It's a good point. It's a good point. Mookie, don't run. Buckner's going to field it anyway. That doesn't make any sense, but I did it.
1: You think Grady Little wished the Yankees gave up?
0: Well, I mean, listen, we could talk about comebacks all the time. You think Frank Reich, when he was playing for the Buffalo Bills?
1: 28-3.
0: 28-3. Should the Falcons have given up? They probably couldn't have done worse. The thing about the Falcons, if they gave up, they probably win the game. If they run the ball into the dirt three times and punt every single possession of the second half, they probably win the game.
1: Exactly. If the Knicks would have gave up, you know,
0: that's
1: games
0: right.
1: One and two of the 2025
0: there you go.
1: Eastern Conference semifinals.
0: Yeah, the Spurs have a real gripe with those Knicks.
1: Well, that was a specific Celtics dig, too.
0: Oh, that's true.
1: Yeah. Oh, and the Cavs.
0: Cavs game one.
1: Yeah. There's a lot of them.
0: There's a lot of them.
1: Also, happy birthday, Jalen Brunson.
0: Happy birthday. We should have a birthday party for Jalen Brunson. He deserves it. We should sing 5 o'clock. We should sing happy birthday to Jalen Brunson.
1: I love it.
0: I think we should do it.
5: Sounds good.
0: He's the king of New York. He's brought us a championship.
1: Before I even said happy anniversary to my fiance, I said happy birthday, Jalen Brunson, this morning.
0: Yeah, you're weird. It's the second time you've kind of been weird about this in the span of the first 33 minutes of the show.
5: He's on a weird day. He's getting a weird mood. I've noticed that.
0: He's got a weird vibe going on.
5: When Craig is not here, I think he gets more weird.
0: Well, I also, when it's only one of us, he expects he's going to talk a lot. So he's probably been thinking about this all night.
1: I got four more of these.
0: 888-808-1019. Let's take some calls. Your thoughts on how this broke the Red Sox, the dominant series from the New York Yankees, and whether or not, really, we can get more into this as we go along. We'll get into the football, obviously. Odell Beckham Jr. back with the New York Giants. Jalen Hyatt, Evan Neal cut from the New York Giants. Everyone seems to want to have a conversation about, was it the biggest bust of all time, Evan Neal? All I know is he was pretty freaking terrible. And Jalen Hyatt is almost as disappointing as he was. Considering the thing about both of those guys, Evan Neal and Jalen Hyatt, is that it's literally been the two places that have been an absolute albatross around the Giants' neck for years. Their offensive line has been atrocious. The idea he couldn't even be good enough to be a serviceable, regular starter on one of the worst offensive lines in the sport since he was drafted is hilarious to me. And have you seen the wide receiver group of the New York Giants over the last handful of years? Darius Slayton, who half the fan base wanted cut this year, has been the leading wide receiver three of four times. Jalen Hyatt could not play with one of the worst wide receiving cores in the sport, and Evan Neal could not play with an offensive line that has cost the Giants for damn near a decade. That's what's so stunning about it. It would have been one thing if it was a bust at a different position. Those two units could be not only as bad as the New York Giants have had in a long time. In this time period, they're two of the worst groups in the NFL. And a third round pick and a seventh overall couldn't even participate with them. That's what's stunning to me about those two. 888-808-1019, but we do have to break. We'll come back, take your calls as soon as I get back. But that's how the Yankees saw it. They were going to play it straight up and not tell Jazz to go until the Boston Red Sox gave up. And when the Boston Red Sox gave up, the Yankees said, okay. 888-808-1019. McMonagle here with you on the Carton Show with Big Mac as we take you till 7 o'clock. A new football season brings some big questions, doesn't it, though? Who makes the playoffs? Who wins their division? Who takes home the title? 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
7: 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Aaron Donald has signed a one-year deal to join the Los Angeles Rams. The Rams will enter this season as one of the most hyped off-season NFL teams ever. Now, they just have to go on out and win the Super Bowl. I'm Chris Black.
22: 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Well, I finished the book in one night anyway, so I win, Patty. 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
5: All right, the Carton Show with Big Mac. I'm with you till 7 o'clock and all week long. A little bit of breaking news. I mentioned Jalin Hyatt had been cut by the Giants. He is back and signed to the practice squad. So he will be with the Giants and their practice squad, but obviously not with the 53-man roster. And I wonder if Odell, who made the team, is going to wear number 13. But we'll get into the Giants in a little bit. We'll get into the football in a little bit. We're getting to the big Mets series starting tonight. Pete, we need you. You got us?
6: Maybe.
5: 888-808-1019. 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Help small businesses make it big. Let's get to the calls. Chris in Bayshore. What's up, Chris?
7: Yeah, hey, Chris. How you doing? You got a real pep in your step today.
5: Yes, I do.
7: Solo thing or the weekend.
5: It's the weekend.
7: Real pep. I like it. It's great.
5: Thank you.
7: Couple of things. I agree with everything you're saying about the Red Sox and Boston in general. And absolutely, you have a chance like that. The six-run game in the stadium is not over at all.
5: No.
7: So that's kind of a joke. I mean, and those guys getting a little crazy on the radio. I mean, you know, guys talk about throwing either at guys, behind guys, whatever. But, I mean, he just basically called Jazz out and told him he was whatever term he used.
5: Yep.
7: To describe how, a
5: Bush
7: trashy
5: league
7: player.
5: He said Bush League, and he says he plays the game the wrong way. Now,
7: right. And then he definitely caught himself there by saying, oh, he's so talented, because he knew that he had backlash.
5: No, but he was saying niceties as he was about to kill him. That's a lot of people do that.
7: Right. Exactly.
5: He was trying to preface it by saying, oh, well, having said that, though, he plays the game the wrong way, and he's a Bush League player. Yeah.
7: Yeah. Yeah, there's so many of those little things that people say that mean exactly. So I don't know. I mean, it's par for the course, but with them. But still, you get a chance, you just throw some dirt on them and you walk away and you smile. That's all.
5: No, I agree. That's why I wasn't looking for an apology. I loved it. I loved everything. They didn't play well in the first game of the doubleheader. They didn't really hit the first two games at all. Paul Goldschmidt, who is like, they just dust him off. I felt like he hadn't played in a month. He struggled for a while, definitely did. But they believe in him against left-handed pitching. And, we talked about this, but I was surprised fans didn't understand it. We don't have to like it. As Yankee fans, I don't know if I like Garcia sitting two games. Like, there's a real conversation about how the Yankees are built to face left-handed pitching and how they view it moving forward. And Spencer Jones over either Ramos or Grisham. Or, can you sit Garcia and Rice in a play? Like, if they play the Red Sox in the wild card, which I do think is the most likely scenario, you have to be fair. It's going to be very difficult to chase down the Rays. Not over, but very difficult. Like, if it's the Red Sox, they're going to throw at least two out of three. Now, Sonny Gray's pitching great. You would imagine he'd get a start. I guess he's feeling it a little bit there. Yesterday, I read that they were considering skipping him a start or pushing him back a couple days. But you would imagine he would get a start, and then it's going to be two lefties. So it's hard to think that in a series against, in three-game wild card series against the Boston Red Sox,

0: either Ben Rice, Garcia, or a combination of the two are going to miss two out of the three games. You're not going to have two of your best, and now when Judge comes back, two of your top three best. But right now, the two most dangerous hitters on the New York Yankees, without question, overall most dangerous hitters, are Ben Rice and Luis Garcia. That's their two best. If they play the Red Sox, two out of the three games, they both won't be in the lineup. Like, that's how it feels. They're going to go with Paul Goldschmidt. I heard Evan earlier, and he said, well, it felt like they didn't manage with urgency. I heard that from a lot of different fans. Oh, they're not taking this game seriously, otherwise Rice would be in there. No, no, no. You can disagree, and you can say they're wrong, and you could say they should play Rice. But this is what they think is the best lineup against left-handed pitching. They played the guys that they felt were the urgent players to play. Sitting Garcia a couple games and sitting Ben Rice a game is what they think is best. And you can disagree with it, and it's very easy to. But when they play left-handed pitching, they're distinctively built to be a complete platoon team. And a lot of people I'm hearing like reference 96 and Cecil Fielder and Charlie Hayes and Darryl Strawberry and like different way, like they had that great veteran bench, and you know, Cecil played a lot over Tino. But it didn't feel like, it was more based on maybe who was hot, like they took Tino out after he was cold in the postseason. It wasn't just lefty on the mound, you know, Cecil Fielder's playing and Tino sitting. It wasn't that dramatic. And even if it were, it didn't feel like the entire middle of the order is different. Yesterday, three of the first top four hitters hardly play. Like, three of the first four hitters don't play against 80% of the pitchers that pitch against the Yankees. Rosario, Ramos, and Goldschmidt don't play against right-handed pitching. And that's 1-3-4 against left-handed pitching. That's very unique and very drastic. And I don't know how I feel about it. I don't love it. I don't love sitting Garcia. I don't love sitting Rice. I do love winning 3 out of 4, so it's hard to argue. Harrison in Brooklyn. What's up, Harrison?
1: Hey, how's it going?
0: Good. How are you, buddy?
1: I'm doing well. I think I like what you said about not asking for an apology on the Red Sox broadcasters.
0: Yeah.
1: You know, call it juvenile, call it wrong, but we'll just file that away when we probably will see them in
0: October.
1: In the playoffs. But then as far as the lineup go, I feel like we probably need to give Boone a little bit more credit. I mean, we're now 19 games over 500.
0: Mm-hmm.
1: And, you know, if you look at the lineup that we played with for the last 8 weeks, it's not a great lineup. It's not a lineup that you can see, like, lifting a World Series trophy in October or November. So you got to give credit there. And then also, you know, I wanted to go back to the four games that we had in Boston. What was that, 6 weeks ago?
0: Yeah, the end of June.
1: Where we got swept. And, I mean, man, it felt like a soulless team, a team that didn't deserve, like, me. Like, I watched every Yankee game, and I was like, wow, this team lost four games at Boston. What type of Yankee team is this? You know, I'm 20 years old, and I've heard a lot about the Yankee dominance and what the Yankees are supposed to be, the evil empire.
0: Mm-hmm.
1: And I haven't seen much of it in my life. So, I don't know. It's interesting. I think they're starting to find that identity. Maybe. I just don't know. And I think that they should go to the World Series. There's no reason they shouldn't. I just don't know. It's hard to see them not getting to the World Series. And it's also hard to see them getting, like, once they do get to the World Series, it's just like the front of my mind thought is they really could fall flat on their face and embarrass themselves on the national stage like they did in 2024.
0: Yeah, again, I don't. I guess you were in 2020. I wasn't embarrassed. It was an embarrassing fifth inning. It was an embarrassing inning there where they dropped and threw the ball around. But they were right. They have a lead in game. We don't have to get into it. I didn't feel embarrassed in the World Series. Get me to the World Series. I'll be worried about getting embarrassed then. But I do think they are as talented as any team in the American League. I think they can get to the World Series. And I think with this pitching, anything short of winning the World Series is always a bit of a failure. If not just a flat-out failure. And certainly this year, not getting to a World Series would be a colossal failure. There's no doubt. But, yeah, you know how I feel about Aaron Boone. When I talk about him, like, I push back on every you know, maniac against him. I don't think Aaron Boone's the greatest manager ever. I think Aaron Boone's a solid manager who's done a far better job than most of the fan base who's disappointed they don't win the World Series believes. That's what I think. And I think this year's been one of his better jobs. Again, like, everyone loved the Toronto Blue Jays last year. Everyone loved the Toronto Blue Jays. They're built for postseason play. They're built to win. They're managed great. They're perfect. They're just the exact kind of team I want. Why can't the Yankees be more like the Blue Jays? They had a down year from Vladimir Guerrero Jr., and they're tied for last place. The Yankees have lost Judge what's going to be for more than 100 games. They have the second-best record in the American League. And just dominated the team with the third. We don't see it that way, because all we see is, are they good enough to win the World Series? I don't think they're good enough to win the World Series. They're not perfect. They don't win every series. They're not good enough to win the World Series. And so that's what we focus on. I think Aaron Boone's done a great job this year. John in Port Jeff Station. What's up, John?
2: Hey, Chris. Nice to hear you. I can tell you, that situation with Chaz, does the Boston Red Sox announcers, do they know if he has in his contract a bonus to get, like, 50 stolen bases? Would you think they know that?
0: They probably don't, if he even does. I don't know if he does have anything in his contract for... I mean, he hasn't signed a free agent deal, so... I doubt very much in the, you know, he's still on his original rookie contract, or, you know, he's so I don't think he has anything in place like that, but they probably know that because he hasn't been a free agent to sign that kind of incentive laden contract. He's still on, like, he's on his last year of arbitration or whatever contract the Yankees gave him. I guess it's not impossible that he has something like that, but highly unlikely. But no, they're not thinking about that. And neither am I, honestly. And neither is Jazz. This isn't, and look, and I don't want to turn this into a Met thing and say, you know, but I think we saw at times last year, and I love Juan Soto. He's a tremendous player. It's glad to see him back. Him and Lindor back-to-back home runs start the game yesterday. Last year at times, it did feel like Juan Soto was determined to steal bases, so he took them at liberty towards the end of the year, right? And you know what? Good for him. I'm not even begrudging it, right? There was a couple of scenarios where he stole third, but you know what? I don't think yesterday was about stat padding, and certainly it wasn't when the manager tells him to steal the base. He wasn't, like, I want to be clear. He wasn't just told, hey, remember that thing I told you about not going? Forget it. Do what you want. That's not, he was told to go. Aaron Boone gave him the steal sign. If they're not going to hold you on, go. And then he did it on his own at second base. But Aaron Boone wanted to avoid the possibility of a double play if they were going to play behind the runner. He did not want Wells to hit into a double play and wreck that inning. He's looking for more runs, as any baseball team should be at any time. Forget these unwritten rules. You know why they're unwritten? Because they're probably stupid. And nobody wanted to put them down on paper. That's probably why. Like, I'm sorry, this is professional baseball. They make millions of dollars. Millions of dollars. Some people paid hundreds to watch that game. This is professional baseball. No one's feelings should be hurt. You're gonna get butt hurt because someone's taking bases when you're giving it to them. This is Major League Baseball. I never understood the rule of not running. Never understood it, ever. I'm trying to score every run I can. There is no clock. This isn't football where I can take a knee and run the clock out. There's no clock. I got to get outs. I got to use pitchers. I got to get outs. I'm making it as easy for myself as I can at every moment. Sorry. And to suggest otherwise and to take it to the level of the next batter should be plunked or that someone should start a fight with him is asinine to me. Again, he didn't need to apologize, nor should I think he should be in trouble or anything like that. It was just dumb comments. I completely disagree with him. Rob in Westchester. What's up, Rob?
3: Hey, Chris. What's doing? How are you?
0: Good. How are you?
3: I'm good. I'm actually great after this statement weekend against
0: Boston. That's right.
3: Yeah, I agree with you. This guy doesn't need to apologize, and it actually makes him look more embarrassing that he had to apologize.
0: Yeah.
3: The 6-run lead. It's honestly, it's just very, I don't know if this is the right word, just very irresponsible. I could never see Michael Kay or any of the guys in the Yes booth making stupid comments like that. And I think they're going to get to the World Series. We'll see what happens. But here's what I want. I cannot wait in a month, assuming we play the Red Sox and assuming it's in the Bronx. Obviously, it looks at this point that's what's going to happen. I can't wait to go up against this team with three of the best pitchers in the majors, Schlittler, Cole, and Fried. And you know who also is laughable? And I was thinking about this yesterday because I'm so sick and tired of hearing about Sonny Gray. Sonny Gray, to me, is a guy that couldn't cut it in New York. He's another one who had to go to the Red Sox, couldn't pitch here.
4: Yeah.
3: Now everybody's talking.
0: But to be fair, he's pitched great. And he pitched great against the Yankees the last time he saw him. They could pitch. That's going to be a tough series, a wild card series. And worst case scenario was having it at Fenway. That's why yesterday and that series was so important to have it at Yankee Stadium. But I just think the Yankees took a little bit of an edge back from the Red Sox, who took a little bit of an edge on the four-game sweep. Does this weekend dictate who will win the series? No. I didn't say that last year when they lost. I can't say it this year when they won. I think it's going to be a hard-fought series. I think the Yankees are better, but they could easily lose to the Boston Red Sox. There's no doubt about it. Because they can pitch, and they throw left-handed pitching, and the Yankees' left-handed lineup, as of right now, without Judge, has its issues and leaves its best hitters on the bench at times. So, it's going to be a tough series, but I do think that there was a statement made against the Red Sox team that feels very comfortable playing against the Yankees. And they went from a comfortable team that kicked the crap out of the Yankees in Fenway to a team that gave up and then cried about it. And to be fair, the Red Sox didn't cry about Jazz, at least not publicly, I don't think. The broadcast did. But they did complain. They did cry and complain about the ball in Rafael's glove in the fifth inning that opened up the floodgates to a big inning. But look, again, I don't think he needs to apologize. I don't even think they were such offensive comments. And I don't even think it's not even that other broadcasters wouldn't say it. Other broadcasters might, depending on the situation. If someone gets plunked, like I remember, what was it? It was Derek Jeter and Alfonso Soriano. Like, they got sent to the hospital. Jeter got sent to the hospital because they both got hit on the hands. Pedro Martinez was throwing inside, recklessly throwing inside, and knocked two players, Soriano and Jeter, out of the game. If a broadcaster in that moment said, hey, if I'm the Yankees, I got to send a message and maybe throw one inside on a Red Sox. That's a reasonable comment under reasonable circumstances. That's kind of how the game is played. I'm not offended. My sensibilities aren't hurt that he said these things. I'm not I don't think an apology was even necessary because it's not like we haven't heard people suggest for years. And I can't give you a certain circumstance or a game. I remember it specifically being said on the broadcast, but there was a conversation about making Big Poppy uncomfortable in the batter's box for years that one of Joe Torre's failings was that he never asked the pitcher to throw inside or make Big Poppy uncomfortable in the batter's box. We talked about that forever. Now, I can't remember a specific instance where a broadcaster said he needs to be hitting the next at bat or anything like that. It might have been said. That alone isn't something we've never heard before, right? This isn't about he's promoting violence and dangerous things and someone could be hurt. I guess you could take it that way, and there's some element of that. To me, it's for this. For taking bases that were given to them, that's where my outrage lies. My outrage lies in baseball. This is baseball. This is Yankees Red Sox. This is professional baseball. And if you're going to play off the bag and you're going to let Jazz take half the baseline to lead, he's going to take the base. You're giving him the base. He's going to take it. We say it 100 times a game. Just take what you're given. Take what you give. Take what you're given. Take what you're giving him. Defense is giving it to you. Take it. That includes while being up 6 runs in the 8th inning. So that's where, and again, I find it hilarious. I love it. I've listened to it 20 times. I was listening to it in the car. I was with my wife today. She's like, can we please listen to something else? What is this? I'm like, no. We're listening to the Red Sox broadcast over and over again because I love it. The voice inflection when the home run leaves. Oh, we got to hear it again. We got to hear more. We got to hear more. Get the part just where he's speaking when Wells hits the home run. Which, by the way, having Wells hit 2 home runs in an inning for being a pinch hitter is hilarious. All of it's hilarious. I just want to hear his inflection when he has to say the home run. That's what I love. I love that kind of stuff. We got to find the Giancarlo Stanton home run, too, that I love back in 21. All right, let me hear it one more time. I want to hear it.
4: What else do you need to hear? The 3-2 is drilled into right field. It is way back in. It is gone. And Moran should fight.
0: We should fight him.
4: Staring at him there.
0: Slap him in the face with a glove. It's a duel. We should fight. I just think West Side Story, the entire team walking to the Yankee dugout.
5: Well, the best part about all of it is they cut to a fan just like in the camera, like they're like they should fight, but like you're getting the radio broadcast on the television side,
0: yeah, it's
5: and it's a
0: off,
5: fan
0: yeah.
5: like bah.
0: You should fight him. Look at him jogging down the third baseline.
5: They're playing a game.
0: It's unbelievable.
5: It's unreal.
0: It's unreal to me. That was it's one of the greats. I have to find that Giancarlo Stanton one on Nesson. That's so good. Back in 21. We're going to enjoy it. 888-808-1019. McMonagle here with you on The Carton Show, taking until 7 o'clock right here on The Fan. 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

0: Oh, I know this song. I didn't know until this kicked in. 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Help small business make it big. A little bit of Met news as Lou Bob, your guy, Lou Bob, Luis Robert Jr. has been claimed. The story broke over the weekend that they put him on waivers. He has been claimed by the Baltimore Orioles.
1: Yeah, I'm at the game Saturday. He flies out. And again, it obviously happened the day before, but the timing could not have been more perfect. Like, literally, he gets back into the dugout, and we get notifications, like, everyone, Luis Robert, put on waivers.
0: Yeah. And it seems like waivers have been more popular this year than previous years. I don't remember this many waiver claims at the end of years like this. There used to be the
2: original trade deadline.
0: It was a trade deadline, and then it was like the waiver trade deadline.
2: Yeah.
0: And I remember the most... Evan gave an example that I didn't remember. The one I remember is Verlander. I'm pretty sure Verlander was a waiver claim trade from Detroit to Houston. I think he got through the trade deadline, and it was a waivers trade.
1: Not quite Luis Ayala for the Mets.
0: No, not quite Luis Ayala. But are you going to miss Lou Bob? Oh, what could have been?
1: No, I'm very disappointed it didn't work out because I was really convinced that was like the star acquisition of the offseason.
0: There's no doubt about it with the Mets, right? And so much has gone wrong. He's one of the examples of just, there was like five or six things. And really, to really shape the season in a major way, two or three things. And one of them was he going to be the 2023 Luis Robert Jr., who was phenomenal and hit 30-plus home runs and played a Gold Glove caliber center field? Or was he going to be the off-injured, somewhat disappointing player he'd been the last 2 years? And unfortunately, we know which one came to fruition.
2: It's the one that he was consistently.
0: Correct.
2: It was the one that was injured and not very good.
0: Yes.
2: And by the way, I'm happy because now we don't have to pay his option to not be here.
0: Correct.
2: Next year.
0: That's the thing with the waivers. So the Orioles are picking up whatever the remainder of his contract is this year, which should probably be, I don't know, somewhere.
2: It's like $2.5 to $3 million.
0: And then next year there is a buyout, a club option for 20, which I don't think the Orioles would even pick up. Certainly the Mets wouldn't. And the buyout is $2 million. So that's on the Orioles as well. The Mets are free and clear of the $5 million that it would have cost.
2: To keep
0: Lou Bob the rest of the year.
2: I got to be honest. I was very concerned that David Stearns was considering bringing him back next year.
0: Were you really?
1: I was,
2: yes.
0: Were,
2: I mean,
0: you thought he was just going to bring him back?
2: Yeah.
0: Look, it's $20 million, and that shouldn't stop your owner from spending money.
2: No, but they were.
0: And there's not a lot of free agents next year.
2: The talk was, it's maybe you buy him out of his option, then sign him for cheaper.
0: Yeah.
2: So you bring him back for a little bit less money.
0: Yeah.
2: But he's still. I just don't want him here.
0: You just
2: anymore.
0: Want him gone.
2: Yeah, he's not good. Does anybody see that? Is that just me?
0: No, I mean, he's had a miserable year, but most of it's been injuries. He has shown some power since coming back from the injury.
2: Oh, power. Yeah, he hit 10 home runs. He's still betting, what, 200?
0: I'm with you. I'm not saying he's good. I'm saying he's shown some power. He's even been disappointing in center field the brief time he was playing
2: there. We got A.J. Ewing. We're good.
0: You do have an outfield locked up.
1: Well, even Saturday, he, like, lollygagged it, too. I know the game doesn't matter, but, like, we were sitting there, like, this is not a good showing for a guy who just got put on waivers.
0: The Baltimore Orioles, who are still only... The American League is just wild, as the Toronto Blue Jays and the Orioles are like a game and a half out of the final wild card spot. The Orioles are a game back, one in the loss column from Cleveland.
2: Yeah, every time I go on my Pete Alonso rampage, people are like, oh, but the Orioles are still in last place. Well, like, not really.
0: Well, they technically are. The American League East is so much better than the rest of the American League. They're
2: a game under 500 right now.
0: They're a game under 500. And Pete Alonso's been on fire.
2: I know.
0: Have you noticed that? You're aware?
1: That Pete Alonso's been noticed performing? That, Chris. We have noticed it.
0: I don't know if you saw, but Pete Alonso has like 9 home runs in the last like 25 games. And he's like killing it right now.
2: It's what he does. Does anybody realize that? But hold on, Chris.
0: Well,
2: it's really year 4 and 5 of that contract. It's going to be terrible.
0: That's going to be tough for the Mets. Well, let's be honest. Would the Mets be all that much better off if Pete Alonso was the first baseman?
2: Yes.
0: Would they be in a playoff position?
2: He made 3 errors this season. The Mets as a whole made like 11 at that position.
0: Yes.
2: And if you compare who played first base to his stats,
0: it's not even close.
2: It's not even close.
0: No, of course. They would have been better even defensively, to your point. There's no doubt.
2: Yes.
0: But are they?
1: They're like six, seven games out of a wild card spot. I would take that over what we got right now.
0: No, they are 11 and a half games out of a wild card.
1: No, I'm saying if they had
2: they
1: Alonso.
2: They would have been, yeah.
0: Oh, I hear what you're saying. Yes, yes. Okay.
2: I think,
0: yes,
2: yeah.
0: I would take that over that.
1: I would. I could tell you this much.
0: Better is better. I understand
1: Christie
0: what you're
1: saying.
0: Chris
1: Christie sold me on 26 and 10. If there were seven games back right now, I'd be all in on wild card push.
0: God bless
2: you.
0: Did
2: he heart. Sell you that?
1: Oh, I was hauling. I was counting the wins and the losses for 3 days.
0: He got you that amped up for it.
1: He did.
2: Oh, you weren't here for that, too?
1: He said some positive things about the Mets.
0: No, I wasn't here. Was I here when Chris Christie was filling in for me? No, I wasn't here. Stuff, dude. I missed that one.
2: I wasn't there for that, so I didn't hear him trying to sell you on 26. And
1: he's
2: 10.
1: Very no, persuasive.
0: He's a very persuasive man.
2: It's almost as persuasive as Loogie trying to sell you on 31-0, right?
1: Wow.
2: Was he trying to chip away on that?
1: No, I don't know.
0: I thought Loogie changed his tune. He tells you he's positive about the future now.
2: Oh.
0: On that, I am positive.
1: Well,
0: Carson Benj is going to be a good player for a long time. On that, I am positive.
1: Yeah. Wow.
2: Put my head through a wall.
1: It also doesn't help that, you know, Bo Bichette decided to turn it on once the season was over. Because you want to talk about the two things that have killed the Mets the most.
0: He was one of the two or three things.
1: It's him and Peralta.
0: Yeah.
1: They both no-showed for 3 months.
0: Mm-hmm.
1: And now he's getting ready to opt out of that contract and really...
0: Well, you have an opportunity.
2: No, he said he's going to be in next year.
1: Well, that's what he's saying now until he hits 400 in September and the team throws another $40 million a year at him.
0: The only way he was going to opt out was if he got traded and had an incredible postseason run. I like that. If he would have come to, you know, if he would have went to Tampa Bay instead of Peralta and, you know, played shortstop for them instead of Walls, whatever they decided to do. Like, and he went on a run, that could have got him paid.
2: Speaking of, you know who's going to be the big, he's going to be the big piece to the puzzle in come playoff time for the Yankees? Jazz Chisholm.
0: Yeah.
2: You know he's going to have an epic, epic playoff run. Yeah, I do.
0: Do I know that?
2: I do. I'll tell you why. It's his walk year. He just
0: had a whole walk year where he had the worst year of his career outside of his rookie season.
2: No. It's gonna be that's all it's gonna take.
0: Okay.
2: It's good. Has he not picked it up over the past couple of weeks?
0: Yes, he has.
2: September's gonna be great, and then come playoff time, he's gonna be the one guy that you're like, wow, you know, that guy Jazz pretty good.
0: I'm gonna hold you to that one, Pete. I hope you're right.
1: You know what we do need.
0: We don't have a lot of confidence in Jazz. Gotta be honest, he hasn't performed in the two postseasons he's been here, and he talks about he doesn't like the cold weather. And he's had a miserable friggin' season. He's starting to turn it on. And if you look at his overall numbers, like, they're bad for Jazz. They're actually not terrible, certainly for the rest of the Yankees and, you know, second baseman.
2: Does he lead the league in stolen bases?
0: Yes, he's got 40 stolen bases again.
2: Yeah.
0: Yeah.
1: We need Jazz on first base, Red Sox on the verge of elimination, down like 10 runs, and him not even taking a lead, just standing on first base.
0: Sign me up for that right now. 888-808-1019. Let's get back to your calls a little bit. Ted and Hewlett. Hewlett. What's up, Ted?
3: Oh, what's wrong with Hewlett?
0: I've already went over this. I'm Hewlett's great.
3: Yeah, sure, we don't have to go.
0: They beat me in high school football, so I hate them. I'm holding a grudge. What can I tell you? It's 20 years in the making. I don't like the Hewlett Bulldogs. I'll never like them. I don't like them. And when someone says Hewlett, it just makes me sick to my stomach. But I'm sure you're a good guy, Ted.
3: My kids didn't play football. They played basketball.
0: Okay.
3: All right. So here we go. First of all, positive Ted here. Loving my Yankees. So exciting what we just did to Red Sox.
0: Mm-hmm.
3: Here's my question to you, because I want to stay positive going towards the World Series. So I heard a caller a little while ago talking about we're definitely going to the World Series. I'm looking at this percentage-wise. So let's suppose we're playing the Red Sox. Great that we're home. So let's say even if we had a 70-30 advantage, 70% we're winning that series. We then got to play Tampa Bay. We lost regular season to them so far, right?
0: Yeah. They would have to sweep the last four games of the year.
3: And we're not going to.
0: No, I wouldn't suspect.
3: Right.
0: That,
3: so
0: no.
3: So then we go. We're playing Tampa Bay. They're going to have a home field advantage.
0: They are.
3: How are we more than a 50-50 against them? They got the better record, and they got home field advantage. So even if we're 50-50. Even if we're 70-30 Red Sox, and
0: yeah, don't care. I mean, I don't want to listen. I appreciate it, and you know, I don't want to do all that. I knew it was a mistake taking a guy from Hewlett. I'm just kidding. Yeah, I get it, right? So you're 70%, then 50%, then 70%, you know. You add all that up, it's like 0.17%. I get it. I think they're better. Plain and simple. I think they're better. I think when Judge is healthy, with this starting pitching, and the back end of the pen, I think they're better. So I don't know what percentage you want to put it at. Should they get to the World Series? They should. They were the favorites. They've lost Judge. Judge should be back. They should be the best team in the American League. If they don't make it to the World Series, it's a major, major disappointment. There's no other way around it. There's no other way around it. The Rays have had a great year. I'm not taking anything away from them. They're a dangerous team, and they're, so far this year, have been the best team in the American League. The Yankees, to me, are a better baseball team and should win. And if they don't, it's disappointing. And I'm telling you, we'll see. I think they would go into the series as favorites. Now, I know that doesn't necessarily mean everything. You know, Vegas is going to take into account. A lot of people are going to want to bet on the Yankees or whatever the case may be. But I bet you the Yankees are favorite in that series if it takes place, especially if they beat the Red Sox convincingly in a wild card. With the Yankees starting pitching, they should be better. They should. But they got to go do it. Chris in Rocky Hill. What's up, Chris? Hello.
4: Hey,
0: what's up,
4: I'm
0: man?
4: Here.
0: Yes.
4: Hey, you brought up the Pedro Headhunt and those two Yankees back in the day.
0: Yes.
4: You know they were both strikes on those pitches, right?
0: They were called they strikes?
4: They both swung at it. That's how filthy he was back then.
0: Oh, yeah, no, I know. Yeah, he was tremendous. I'm not knocking him. I'm just saying my point on that thing wasn't to rehash how, you know, much he threw inside. My point was when they left the game, if the broadcast was going to have a conversation about retaliation, I think it would have been well within bounds and well within board, and we've heard those type of talks. So it was to kind of defend Will Fleming in the idea of I'm not upset that he suggested hitting someone. Like that does get brought up from time to time. My being a baseball fan is hurt by those comments because I don't think taking second and third justifies that. That's all.
4: I hear what you're saying. Yeah.
0: But yeah, no, Pedro was incredible. And he knocked by, and they were, I mean, yeah. Pedro is one of the greatest pitchers of all time. I don't think there's any doubt. When you consider the era he pitched in, the success he had, the division he pitched in. What are you shaking at? You don't think Pedro's one of the best
1: pitchers?
0: No, that
1: was like a yes. He was ridiculous. Oh, okay, that wasn't like a disagreement.
0: I was going to say, you're going to come at me with Pedro, you got a problem with Pedro Martinez?
1: No, he's my favorite pitcher maybe ever.
0: He's your favorite pitcher maybe ever?
1: Yeah. You got to remember, I don't hate the Yankees anymore. When I was younger, I despised you guys. So mm-hmm. Besides that one play.
0: So what happened?
1: You guys beat the Phillies in 2009. And then I made a deal with the devil. And I said, if the Yankees take care of these bums, I will never root against them ever again. Unless they're playing the Mets.
0: Hated that Philadelphia team, huh?
1: Still to this day.
0: Still to this day. How about Beltran? I saw comments from him in his new documentary, I think, right? That's when it's in the documentary about not liking Utley. Yeah. Calling Utley a dirty player.
1: It seems like that specific generation of Mets mm-hmm. hate Chase Utley.
0: Yep.
1: I don't think you never hear them say anything about Rollins or Howard. Chase Utley, like, even in the comments, you had, like, Jose Reyes doing the clapping hands and stuff like that.
0: Yeah.
1: So.
0: No, they didn't like him. The other thing that came out of the Beltran thing I saw, and I'm not sure if this is, like, apparently he was, I always assumed, right, this is how I remember the story, and maybe I'm wrong. Beltran, free agent, right? Talked to the Yankees. It didn't happen. He was going to sign with the Mets, and rumor has it, or the story's always been, him and his agents go back to the Yankee last minute and say, hey, if you guys match the Met contract, we'd rather be a Yankee, right? That's always been the story. I'm not saying it's true. I'm not trying to say everybody wants to be a Yankee, but like that was always the story. Wanted to be a Yankee. Got the contract from the Mets, went back to the Yankees' last-ditch effort saying, hey, this is what the Mets give me, you match it, I'm a Yankee. And the Yankees chose not to. But I saw a clip now that he's, and Bernie Williams double-stamped it, that while talking to the Yankees in free agency, he calls Bernie Williams and says, hey, do you still plan, it's 2005, do you still plan on like being the center fielder for the Yankees? Is that your hopes inside the organization? Because he was such a hero of Carlos's. That he wanted to make sure that he wouldn't be coming in and taking Bernie's spot. Like if Bernie, I guess the way I took it was if Bernie said, no, I'm kind of at the tail end of my career. The Yankees have already told me my role is going to be diminished. I'm expecting another center fielder to come in and be honored if it were you. Please, by all means, come help us win again. But no, apparently Bernie was like, yeah, I still want to be a center fielder. And that impacted Carlos Beltran signing with the Yankees. Now, again, I always heard last-ditch effort to try and convince the Yankees to sign him, but it sounds like it was a possibility, but he chose to not upset the apple cart at the end of Bernie Williams' career.
2: I feel like there's a lot of stuff coming out now from Beltran where a lot of Mets fans like myself heard all these rumors that were just wrong.
0: Mm-hmm.
2: Like, again, I always heard the same rumors that you did, that he was going to the Yankees and asking for, like, I'll take less money to come back.
0: Right,
2: come
0: to or even a discount, whatever it was. Yeah.
2: And it sounds like it's we were just off. So I don't know who's leaking that stuff. But again, that's part of the reason why.
0: I'm saying it.
2: But that's why there's a bad taste in the mouth when it comes down to Carlos Beltran and being a Met, because you always felt that he didn't really want to be here.
0: Yeah.
2: You know, and then you had him and Mike Cameron both playing, you know, the outfield and didn't no
0: running
2: one
0: wanted to each other.
2: Yeah, didn't want to relinquish the role of center field. Neither of them did, and it ended up, you know, causing chaos and injuries and whatnot. And yeah, I mean that was why Beltran, I don't think, was looked at as being an elite Met, and also the fact that he struggled.
0: It probably didn't help. I just think rough first year, and then ultimately the entire era is disappointing.
2: Yeah, struck out final pitch, and he has
0: the moment with Adam Wainwright.
1: Also was fantastic that postseason, though. That's the thing.
0: Yeah, no, well, he's traditionally his run with the Astros
1: is crazy to this day,
0: on another level. Like, he was outstanding for them, and then he was good for the Mets, but unfortunately you have that moment. You can't get caught looking.
2: That is a moment.
0: That's the moment.
2: That's the only moment. See, that's the thing is you go.
0: Yeah, that's his moment.
2: You go to the playoffs with the Astros and you look phenomenal, and that's why we bring you in, and you make the playoffs only once with the Mets, and that's just not.
0: And the last thing picture is him staring at the curveball.
2: Yeah,
0: but it is a fascinating Mets tenure. He's going into the Hall of Fame in a Met uniform. Like,
1: well, he's in.
0: Oh, you know what I mean. He's in the Hall of Fame as a Met
2: right.
0: uniform.
2: No, but I mean, and that's why, like, lately I've been defending it. When you look at what he did, it is an amazing Met career, but, you know, and he's a Hall of Famer,
0: no doubt. So how do you feel about him?
2: Now I've changed. There's something going on here
0: with you and Beltran.
2: After watching Brandon Nimmo for all those years, I've learned to appreciate Carlos Beltran.
1: Well, I also think that Aaron Heilman should send him gifts every year because he gets off the hook for being an absolute bum. Did we ever find the guy who hit Dwayne R. Sanchez? You know, was that ever, happened? You know,
0: went just, in the cab?
1: Yeah, the guy who hit the cab that just drastically changed my Met fandom, our Met fandom, for the rest of our lives. Like, that is a ripple effect that we have still not recovered from.
0: No, still haven't. Amazingly enough, a little late night food.
2: Yeah, had to say goodbye to Xavier Nady and got Oliver Perez.
1: Could have got Roy Oswalt.
0: I think enough of the mid-2000 Mets.
2: Right. Yeah.
0: Michael in Tarrytown. What's up, Mike?
5: How are you?
0: Good. How are you?
5: Good, good. I just wanted to make a point. When Boston was in the middle of their hot streak, they won 31 of 36 games.
0: Yeah, something like
5: they
0: that.
5: They would have never given up. Never.
0: Mm-hmm.
5: They could have been down 13-0, and they would have still... So, you know, to me, we just kind of knocked the wind out of their sails, and I'm very excited about that. I can't stand Boston, so.
0: Yeah, I thought they embarrassed themselves, quite honestly. And listen, they embarrassed the Yankees in June. So, you know, tit for tat, as we like to say on the Carton Show. Tit for tat. They embarrassed the Yankees in June. Completely embarrassed them. But the way this series ended, and specifically yesterday, like, you get the play, it doesn't go the Red Sox way, it's called a certain way on the field, it stands. I don't know how any Red Sox fan has a major complaint about the call standing. We have seen this over and over and over and over again. Unless it is blatantly obvious, they're going to call what was called on the field. And there is an angle where you can see the ball and it looks to be sitting on the grass inside its glove. If that was ruled a catch, it would have been upheld as a catch. It wasn't. From that point on, you don't have to blow the game open. Get Paul Goldschmidt out. Maybe hang back and don't bring the infield in and be willing to give up one run as opposed to two. And then don't give up a home run to a guy the entire Yankee fan base didn't want in the lineup because he hasn't hit a lick. And we'll get into, eventually, at some point, 888-808-1019. Aaron Boone sticking with his convictions and playing Ramos and paying off, because Ramos didn't just hit the one home run. He was on base four times in that game yesterday. He's on base. He walks twice Friday night. He hits the double over the head, or, you know, through the arms of Rafael as he spun a million directions on what should have been a game-tying double. But Rosario doesn't know how to run the bases, and Luis Rojas is a terrible third base coach, so he doesn't score. Like, Ramos had a really good series. Forget just the game in the moment. He was asked to play against left-handed pitching in the biggest series that the Yankees will play this year against the Boston Red Sox, and Ramos delivered. As bad as he's been since the trade deadline, and he's been terrible. From Friday night, he's one of two players that get on base twice in that game. Rice gets on base twice, and Ramos gets on base twice. That's it. He gets what should have been a game-tying double in the first game of the doubleheader, and then he gets on base four times, four for four, or three for three with a walk in the final game of the series, including the blast that separates them and really puts the nail in the coffin. It's a manager sticking with his guns and being rewarded for it.
1: And Goldschmidt both times.
0: No, and Goldschmidt comes through with the big base hit that scores two and hits the solo home run Friday night. Like, we were screaming about the lineup, and I understand that I was screaming about the lineup on Friday. The Yankee fans were screaming about this lineup, and it's jarring. It is dramatically different. But I heard Evan say something that I completely disagree with. The idea, and I hear a lot of Yankee fans say it, a punt lineup, or that they don't take these games seriously. You don't have to agree with it. But the Yankees played this series the same way they're going to play the postseason series. Like, there's a chance Judge coming back changes the dynamic slightly. But Paul Goldschmidt, they believe, rakes against left-handed pitching. He's going to play against the left-handed pitcher in the starting play in the playoffs. He's going to start at first base. And he's probably going to hit leadoff. Ramos is going to play. I mean, we'll see. Like, with Judge coming back, that could be, like, are they going to really put him in the outfield and take out Grisham? Maybe. Like, they believe in Ramos against left-handed pitching. If Rosario is still on this team, there's a chance he plays against left-handed pitching. Like, that lineup, they didn't do anything different. They didn't do anything that they wouldn't do in a big game. They didn't do anything that would signify to me they don't care about those games. They handled those games the way they thought was best way to win the game. And we can scream about it. They won 3 out of 4. And the real question now moving forward, and we can get to this at 888-808-1019, has Spencer Jones earned his right in the lineup, even against left-handed pitching, especially with Grisham back to being ice cold? 888-808-1019. But we do have to talk some football. Let's take a quick call, I'm told, before we get to the break. Brian in East Hanover. What's up, Brian?
6: Hey, C-Mac, I'll be quick. I was on the way to the stadium on Friday. I listened to you had Emmanuel on talking about the bullpen and moves, and now, look, heels up, the weather's coming, Schmidt. I'm curious, it seems like to me the bullpen's so different from the past, where we still have, I mean, Friday was a good example, right? It went Hedrick, then Blackburn, then Bednar. My question for you is, do you think this next month, we need to get some guys like Heal, like Rodriguez, into a more bullpen? Like, do we need to be testing these guys in high leverage roles? Or do you think the playoffs, it's going to be Hedrick, Blackburn, Bednar in the 7th, 8th, 9th, and we're just riding or dying?
0: Well, I mean, I'm not sure how you worded the question, Brian, but yes to both. Yes, they need to get Heal involved. I would get Rodriguez involved. I think Weathers, I think they believe he's going to be back and healthy in time to get a little bit out of the bullpen. And obviously Clark Schmidt, who's working out of the bullpen now in the minor league level. I think all of those guys are going to get some attempted run in the bullpen. And I got to tell you, we're looking forward to seeing Rodriguez pitch tonight again for the Yankees out in Anaheim. I thought his stuff was electric, his last outing. And he was throwing 98, 99. I would love to see him in the pen. But having said that, do I expect any of them, unless they are just absolutely dominant, unless these guys get overused in a playoff series, 7, 8, 9 is still going to be Hedrick, Blackburn, and Bednar. They've earned that. Certainly Bednar, obviously, is the closer. That's not going to change no matter how these other guys pitch. But you see, Bednar had arguably one of the biggest moments of the game in the the second game of the in the second game of the doubleheader to secure that second victory. They have Fulmer out there. He walks the first two guys of the sixth inning, and they bring in Blackburn, and he gets two consecutive strikeouts and a flyout with a two-run lead in the sixth inning. Like, he can be brought in at any time. He can pitch multiple innings. Blackburn, Bednar, and Hedrick are the back end of the bullpen. I really don't think that's changing. Having said that, yes, they need all of those guys we mentioned to be part of the bullpen, because the rest of the bullpen is completely untrustworthy. 888-808-1019. We're coming to you live from the Town Fair Tire Studios, powered by Town Fair Tire. 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
8: 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It's Scheffler's second win during the FedEx Cup playoffs. Scheffler should win the Tour Player of the Year, which would tie Tiger Woods as the only other player to win the honor 5 years in a row. I'm Chris Blatt.
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0: What's the name of the band?
1: Eve Six.
0: Heart in the Blender, and then they had the other song, which was my graduation song, pretty much. It came out the summer of 2001.
1: Was it Graduation?
0: No, it wasn't called Graduation, but it was like, it was kind of like, here's to the nights we felt alive.
1: Yeah.
0: Here's to the tears we knew we'd cry. And it came out like just as I was graduating high school. So that was like the big song.
1: That was a great album, by the way. The whole album was amazing.
0: Was that the same time? I got to see if that was
1: pretty
0: on the same album.
1: I want to say.
0: I feel like the Heart in a Blender song came out a couple years earlier.
2: It wasn't what's that? As we go on.
0: Yeah, no.
2: That was your graduation song?
0: No.
1: Who was that? That was Mel C? No. That was Vitamin, right?
2: Vitamin C.
0: Yeah, I don't remember that at all.
1: You don't remember Vitamin C?
0: No, I don't remember that being the name. I know the song you're talking about.
2: Oh, God.
0: That was like, again, we didn't have like a necessarily graduation song, but it was so on the nose. About, like, here's to the nights, we'll say goodbye, all that kind of crap. So it was, like, very much, and it was right at that time period. And then I remember being very excited. I was the one behind it. For those of you who had a problem with Polk Street Graduation, 1995, I was the one who convinced the music teacher to sing So Hard to Say Goodbye by Boys to Men. At our graduation.
1: Great choice, by the way.
0: Loved it.
2: Awesome song.
0: It was an awesome song, but I'm just saying there was a lot of choices, and I insisted. I said, I'm not doing anything else but Boys to Men. So Hard to Say Goodbye. I don't want to hear anything. I don't want to hear Turn, Turn, Turn. As much as I love that song, it's got to be Boys to Men. Had to be.
1: I forget what song we sang, but I think a lot of people wanted, not Wyclef Jean. Who was the other guy?
0: Gone Till November?
1: Busta Rhymes. Busta Rhymes. Put your head up.
3: What was it?
2: Are you talking about Tupac?
1: No.
2: Keep your head up?
1: Keep
0: your head up.
1: What was his first hit that he had? Busta Rhymes.
0: I have.
1: Well, that's
0: for
1: the song.
0: Graduation?
1: That yes, got you all checked. Well, yes, that's it.
2: I actually sound more like Al Pacino.
0: Hoo-ah.
2: Hoo-ah.
0: I'm in the dark, Kim. I'm in the dark.
2: Don't I'm gambling understand? Again.
0: I love Scent of a Woman. I could do that speech from Scent of a Woman over and over again. I love it.
1: That's the only part of the movie I've seen, to be honest with you. That speech.
0: The final scene?
1: Yeah, somebody...
0: It's also worth it.
1: Somebody sat me down and was like, you have to watch
0: this. Well, there's like multiple great scenes of Scent of a Woman. There's obviously the final courtroom scene. There's the I'm in the dark here, where Charlie walks in on him about to end his life. And then the convertible, driving around in the car. Driving around in the Ferrari. He's obviously blind.
1: Oh, wait, he's driving the car even though he's blind?
0: Yep, and then he gets pulled over by a cop, and he talks to the cop and talks his way out of a ticket, driving blind.
1: How early in the movie was that?
0: Halfway through.
1: All right, maybe I'll just watch that scene.
0: You got to see that scene, and then the dancing scene with the woman at the hotel is kind of cool, but those are the three scenes. I'm in the dark.
1: He's not really blind, though, you know.
0: In real life?
1: Yeah.
0: Oh, no, and the dinner scene with what's-his-name from... the villain, the bad guy from Billy Madison and obviously all those years on the West Wing. I can't think of his name off the top of my head.
1: Oh,
0: Yeah. In Billy Madison. He plays like his cousin or his nephew at a family dinner when he comes over for Thanksgiving. That's a great scene, too.
1: I didn't know that.
0: A lot of great scenes. Oh, Scent of a Woman's great. Bradley Whitford. Great in...
2: He's good in everything.
0: He's great in everything, but yeah, he's
1: would the kids like it? Can I watch
0: Scent of a Woman?
1: Yeah, like I'm watching movies.
0: Kids wouldn't like it.
1: I'm watching movies with the kids every day now. I don't know, like Tony's into like Zombieland.
0: Well, you gotta find a little moment for yourself, Pete. Do something for yourself. You gotta watch something every once in a while.
1: Scent of a Woman.
0: Scent of a Woman.
1: I don't know if I want.
0: It's a classic.
1: I don't know if that's the movie that I'm gonna give myself.
2: I don't know who in here. William Jennings Bryan, William Howard Taft, whoever. Their spirit is dead if they ever had one.
1: Are they going to make
2: you think you're merely sending this Mino back

0: dog on with his tail tucked between his legs. I say, you are executing his soul.
1: Love that.
2: Are they going to make a part two of it?
0: No. You know what they are making part two of?
2: Yes.
0: And I'm freaking pumped about it.
2: Loser.
0: Because it is the best NASCAR movie of all time. There is no debate. If there's no other movie where cars drive and make four lefts or 250 lefts, there is no... I'm not a big race car fan. There is
3: They're
0: no
3: making
0: other,
3: another Talladega Nights?
0: No, that's
2: the Brad
0: a good
2: Pitt
0: choice.
2: Movie. The Brad Pitt movie.
0: No.
2: Did they just do like Daytona?
0: No, that was F1. I think that was F1 and those were not
3: cars
0: NASCAR.
3: Four?
2: Cars 4, yeah.
0: No,
2: there you go.
0: Cars 3 is better, by the way. No, Days of Thunder. Tom Cruise and Anne Hathaway in Days of Thunder 2, coming to a theater near you the summer of 2028, and I will be there.
3: I've never seen the...
0: You've never seen Days of Thunder?
2: It's so bad.
0: So bad?
2: It's so stupid.
3: I gotta be honest, the racing car theme is not something that really gets me going.
0: That's what I'm saying. I don't think they do make a lot of great movies.
2: No.
3: No, just in general. Like, even, like, I know they're the franchise is successful. Even, like, Too Fast, Too Furious.
0: Yeah, I think the first couple were good. I
2: Final Destination 4 was the best car racing movie because the car flipped in the first scene and killed a bunch of people.
3: Of course.
0: Mm-mm. Best NASCAR-themed movie.
3: Also, we just had an Al Pacino conversation, and no one referenced Heat, which feels like a travesty.
0: A car movie.
2: Aren't they making Heat?
3: No, I said an Al Pacino conversation.
0: We didn't really have an Al Pacino conversation.
3: We did.
0: No, we didn't.
2: You had a scent of a woman.
0: That's it. And me doing the impression of scent of a woman. We did not have what's your favorite Al Pacino movie. We did not.
3: All right, whatever.
0: We didn't.
3: I really like Heat.
0: Heat's a great movie. And there's another sequel coming out. Heat 2. Leonardo DiCaprio.
3: Really?
0: Yes.
2: Oh, he's in that?
0: Did he pass on that? No, I think he did it. I think he's doing it. I thought a big star passed on that.
2: Wasn't Leo? Leo didn't pass on that?
0: Last I read, Leo's doing it.
2: Yeah. He's getting lazy, I feel like.
3: Is Al Pacino going to be in it?
0: I don't think so. I think it's the same character, younger versions.
2: De Niro?
0: I think it's like a prequel.
3: Spoiler.
2: Val Kilmer can't be in it.
3: No. They're all dead. Well, Val Kilmer's the one that, well, yes, he can't be in, but he's the only one who survives.
0: Again, I'm not sure it's later. I think it's a prequel sequel.
3: Okay, I was just making.
0: I'm just saying.
3: A prequel sequel. Oh, I believe that was a prequel sequel.
2: That's like,
0: I could be wrong on that. I'm not positive.
2: That's where by the way, I just saw a prequel sequel to Stranger Things on Broadway.
0: Really?
2: Because that whole, we just went on Sunday to see Stranger Things. And did you watch the TV show at all or no?
0: I watched the first season and then like the first episode, the first couple of season two, and then we just lost it.
2: It's a great show.
0: I'm not saying it's bad. We just lost.
2: It really is, but that's what they did. They went to, you're like, how are they going to do Stranger Things on Broadway? They did basically a whole prequel, sequel type of thing.
0: So it's literally Broadway. I didn't know they had a Broadway show out.
2: Yeah. There's no singing and dancing,
0: just
2: Broadway.
0: A play?
2: Okay. Snack. It was pretty good. Pretty good. Kids liked it. I took a nap.
0: There's a cartoon now on Netflix that the kids have been watching a little bit.
3: Yeah.
0: I've seen. Of course you've seen it. You watch everything cartoon.
2: I saw the thumbnail.
0: No, you watch everything cartoon. You know. You're a big cartoon guy. It's okay.
3: Well.
0: You're a big anime. I shouldn't even call it cartoons. I don't want to be disrespectful.
3: No, it's...
0: You're an anime guy.
3: Japanese cartoons.
0: It's okay.
3: They're not really childish.
0: You're an anime guy. Did you watch the latest X-Men 97 or whatever? That was like a big deal. Okay.
3: You just have a problem that I liked the Ninja Turtle movie.
0: It was terrible.
3: Just admit that.
0: It was terrible. Admit it was terrible.
3: I enjoyed it.
0: Oh,
2: speaking of X-Men, by the way, did you break the news to Mike when Stan Lee died?
0: No. A caller did.
2: Oh.
0: And then Monzo answered the question when he said, who was Stan Lee? Which I think Mike gets unfair blame for that whole thing, to be totally honest with you. Someone called up and said, Mike, are you aware Stan Lee died? And Mike said, who is that? And the caller was just flabbergasted. He didn't know who Stan Lee was.
2: And then, his response was, who cares?
0: Well, again, I don't think his response was, who cares Stan Lee's dead? His response was, who cares? I don't know who Stan Lee is. Because then he was like, who is he? Should I know him? Am I supposed to know who Stan Lee is? Who's Stan Lee? I don't know who's like, you know, Mike. So he's like, well, am I supposed to know him? Who is he? And he's like yelling at us. And Mike Monzo turns on the mic. He's like, Stan Lee, he created Marvel, and oh, who cares? It was more about who cares that I don't know who Stan Lee is than necessarily who cares Stan Lee is.
2: He basically said Steven Spielberg is useless. Because, if you think Stan... because if you put Stan Lee on, a level...
0: Stan Lee is not Steven Spielberg.
2: Yes, he is.
0: No, he's not.
2: Comic book people? Marvel?
0: Spielberg? Yes.
3: They're both pop culture, pillars in this country.
0: I guess. Like I certainly know who he is, obviously.
3: I mean,

0: Yeah.
1: But Spielberg is a director. I mean, he came up with
2: Stanley
1: kind of
2: created an industry.
1: He did. He created characters. He didn't really make the movies, though.
0: No, he was in every single one of them.
1: He was played cameos. In
2: They're his babies, though.
1: No, I get it. He came up with some really great characters that made for some great movies. But I don't know if it's not known. You think it's the same as not knowing who Steven Spielberg
0: is? 100%.
1: I don't know.
2: The only reason I'll push back on that is
0: if you ask Comic-Con.
2: Mike knows.
1: Go to Comic-Con.
2: The one thing I would say is.
3: Go to Stan Lee's house.
2: You got to remember, Mike grew up when comic books were like a thing that you did when you until you were 10.
1: Right.
2: Now, you got guys like me that read them at 34.
1: The only thing comic books were good for. In Mike's era, you know, Mike's generation, once you hit a certain age, was complaining that your mother threw them out. That's it. Everyone had. My mother, I had so many comic books.
2: I had the first edition.
1: I had the first Silver Surfer. Like that, you hear that from a bunch of, you know, 60, now seven, you know, pushing 70 years old. They all say the same thing. My mother threw out all my comic books, all my baseball cards. I had 7 Mickey Mantle rookie cards. Who knew? But. Yeah, I think if you just walk down to the street right now and asked 100 random people, who's Stan Lee, who's Steven Spielberg, it's not going to even be close.
0: Oh, I think you're dead
1: it's
0: wrong.
1: It's not even going to be
0: you're
1: close.
2: I think it would be close. I think you're right that Steven Spielberg is more well-known. I think it would be closer than you think.
0: I got to be honest with you. Stan Lee is going to last longer than Spielberg is as far as his, what he meant to pop culture.
2: He made Jurassic Park. Can we stop?
1: Come on.
2: We don't have to get ridiculous.
1: He made your favorite movie.
0: Which one was that?
1: Jaws.
0: Oh, he did. He did.
1: That's your favorite
0: movie.
2: That's crazy.
1: You love it so. You love it so much you hope you die that way.
0: Yeah, I know.
1: I mean, come on.
0: I just watched like raw footage of like people at Universal for the first time with the Jaws popping out, and I was just like, I feel FOMO right now.
2: It's crazy because now I'm going back the other way. He made Schindler's List. Indiana Jones, E.T., like, he's not going to not
0: last.
2: Yeah,
0: but what was the new movie? Departure Day?
2: Okay, everyone's got some flops.
1: So Departure Day wasn't a great movie.
2: I'm sure Big Mac's got a couple of songs he doesn't like from the Beatles. Everyone's got their thing.
1: Unfortunately, no. They're all great. There's not a single bad Beatles song. That's true. It's just true. There's some I like less than others. Glass Onion's
2: Catch
1: not one
2: if
1: of
2: you
1: my
2: favorites.
1: Catch Me If You Can. No, I mean, listen, you don't have to go on and on about
0: Happy
1: Spielberg.
0: Happy Birthday.
2: The Goonies.
0: So Beatles?
2: The Goonies.
1: Did he direct The Goonies?
2: I'm going to be honest. I'm just throwing shots in the dark right now, but that's popping up.
1: He might have directed it. I know he produced it. He was behind a lot of He's
0: falling off, though.
2: Oh, no, it was Richard Donner. It was a part of Amblin.
1: I didn't think he did.
2: Amblin Films is like his baby?
1: I don't know. I don't know who his baby is. I know Steven Spielberg, though. And I would venture to say that more people know Steven Spielberg than Stan Lee.
2: I do think it'll be closer than anything.
0: Yeah. And I still think he's going to last longer.
1: All right.
0: Stan Lee. Futures bet? Kalshi bet?
1: No. Someone already owes me ice cream after the Yankees victory.
0: Who?
1: No, I got a funny story about that, actually. Dan in Warwick, I believe it was Dan. I apologize if it wasn't Dan. But Dan in Warwick called me the other day and tried to make a ice cream bet with me on the Yankees Red Sox. There's a very great creamery right by us in Warwick called Belvale Creamery. And he was like, we'll go to Belvale. We'll go to the Belvale Bog or whatever. And then all of a sudden, he hung up. I didn't hang up on him. I am at my son's football game. Congratulations to D1 Warwick, by the way, with a 29-12 convincing victory. Might have even been 39-12. I got to look at the picture again. But a dominating victory for my first time watching my son play. It was great. They just kicked like 5 breakaway touchdown runs. But not from my son. He was the offensive line. Right off his ass, though. Boom. Right? You run right
2: most
1: off McMonagle.
2: Everybody knows that.
1: He was playing left tackle. You run right behind McMonagle. That's how you score touchdowns. But all of a sudden, I get a tap on the shoulder. And I'm like, I turn around. He says, hi, how are you? I'm like, good. How are you? He goes, good. Dan in Warwick. I'm like, oh. He's like, yeah, we made the bet, the ice cream thing. He's like, I want to apologize to you. I'm like, what do you need to apologize to me for? He's like, I hung up on you the other day. And I'm like, don't worry about it. I was 10 seconds away from hanging up on you. Why? What do you need to apologize for? He's like, well, I hung up because I was in the middle of the phone call and then a bear came running through my backyard. I was like, what? He's like, yeah, all of a sudden the bear was knocking over all my lawn furniture and the backyard and everything. I hung up the phone immediately. I had a big bear problem. I had family over. I wasn't sure where they were in the house. Right in the middle of your phone call, I decided to call WFM one time. And right then and there, I got a bear running through my backyard. I was like, oh, okay.

0: So that ice cream, he owes me ice cream. Yankees won 3 out of 4.
1: Is this place like the spot to go to for ice cream?
0: Well, it's nice. It's a creamery.
1: Yeah, you did recommend this to me last October.
0: It is very, if you're going up to Warwick, you could stop and get some Belleville ice cream at Belleville Creamery. Very good. And plus, it's also like up on a hill. And so like the scenery, it's like if you go there at sunset, it's a very nice, there's a lot of people who gather there at sunset, get ice cream in the summer and watch the sunset because it's like a beautiful scene over the kind of mountain landscape sort of. Very nice.
1: I would say that when I went out there for pumpkin picking last year, I don't know what the farm was that we went to. The view was incredible. Like fake almost. Looked like a fake picture that we were standing
0: in. Yeah. No, it's God's country up in Warwick. We love it. 888-808-1019. All right, we got to talk a little. Speaking about football and Warwick football, they're not the only team that plays football. We are now, what, a little bit more than a week away from the opening of the NFL season. The Giants finalized their roster, so did the Jets. Odell Beckham Jr., back with the New York Giants, and a couple of big-time busts are now gone or on the practice squad. So we'll get into a little bit of Giants football as we take you all the way till 7 o'clock right here on The Carton Show with Big Mac. 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

0: Now, this one I know. Fastball. Somewhere. They had a couple songs too, but this was their big hit. They had Out of My Head. Must be out of my mind. How could I have ever been so blind? I don't know. 888-808-1019. The Carton Show with Big Mac. Now, Paul Rosenberg was in here yelling at me to be more honest with the audience. The show goes till 7, but the last stop is from 6 to 7, and that will be with my man, Tony Gallo. He will take care of you from 6 to 7. I'm outie.
1: You never lied.
0: That's what I thought. He's like, you're staying here till 7. I'm like, well, the show is here till 7. But well, I'm taking the role of Craig.
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0: Carton Show family is on till 7 o'clock. Damn right.
1: Occasionally, damn it's right. Emmanuel and Ricky.
0: Oh, is that a fact?
1: Today, it's being off.
0: Yeah, you. Oh, both of you. I'm sorry. I didn't mean to shortchange you, Hoff.
2: No, no, it's okay. I think that Rosenberg was trying to jump in there just to get a little pop and be like, hey, I'll jump in for the hour if you need me.
0: He also likes to flaunt his iced coffee, which he no longer gets from me out of principle. I used to get an iced coffee from Paul all the time. Now he just walks around drinking it, and he refuses to get it from me because, I don't know, I guess I did him wrong somehow.
1: He's very demanding. Just because we don't cater him.
0: He's like Roman Reigns. He must be acknowledged. Otherwise, he gets very temperamental.
1: Just because we don't cater to his pizza needs.
0: Mm. That's what it is. You're right. We don't give him the cheeseless pizza.
1: The one guy who doesn't eat cheese on his pizza.
0: Never heard of it.
1: Wants the entire office to suffer.
0: Unbelievable. All right. 888-808-1019. As we mentioned it and talked a little bit, the New York Giants, Odell Beckham Jr. has made the team. And look, he's earned it. And I'm fascinated in a wide receiver group that isn't all that talented. Let's be honest. I mean, and we'll see. Hopefully Malik Nabers is going to be available

0: week number one. But Odell Beckham, you know, in the final game in the preseason Friday night, we saw him have three catches for 53 yards. I do think he was able to get open. And I'm fascinated to see if that's something where he could play the slot now. Berrios was cut but re-signed and already on the practice squad, I believe. So, like, he carved out a niche for himself and earned his right on this team. And I just saw him practicing right now. He's wearing number three as of right now. I could, like, the Giants, I think now, are going to make a big deal of this, that Odell Beckham's back on the team. I think he's just going to work out in the number three for the next 2 weeks. And then Sunday night, running out onto the field, he is going to be wearing number 13. I don't think there's any doubt. As Jalin Hyatt was cut, Evan Neal was cut. Those are the other two, you know, really disappointing. And really, the face of the failures of Joe Shane in his first go-round, and I do consider it a new go-round with John Harbaugh. Evan Neal, a top pick, seventh overall in the NFL draft, and then obviously Jalin Hyatt, a third-round pick. And I don't know if I would classify them as all-time busts or whatever, but it's tough. Like, when you consider where he was drafted, right? And you remember Joe Shane coming in along with Brian Daboll. It was going to be a new era. We all believed in Brian Daboll and what he was able to do with Josh Allen and what he was able to do with Buffalo's offense and how they had ticked up and kind of taken over that AFC East from the Patriots. And he comes over here, and him and Joe Shane, it was going to be, you know, Buffalo South. And there was a lot of expectations. In that first draft, he takes Evan Neal, a can't-miss tackle out of Alabama. That's like, when you say bust to me, the reason why Evan Neal is at, like, for me, right at the top of the list of busts for the New York Giants. It's, one, the position he plays. Like, we have seen offensive linemen fail and bust, right? We had Flowers, and, like, there have been Hernandez, right? Will Hernandez, first pick for the Giants in the second round, a lot of expectation around him. He actually went on to have a decent career after he left the New York Giants, but he kind of failed. So it's not like they've never seen. They just traded Azudu, who they drafted in the third round. So, like, we've seen offensive linemen, but typically big tackles out of schools like Alabama at the top of the draft like that, that's one you typically don't miss to the level he missed. Like, and it's one thing not to be good, but both of those picks, at the two top 10 picks that Joe Shane and Brian Daboll walked into in Evan Neal and Thibodeau, and Thibodeau's been disappointing, but at least a serviceable player. Evan Neal's been unable to function. He's been unable to function. He's been unable to stay, you know, on his feet and unable to play. And I said this before, and what really jumps out at me is they say goodbye to Evan Neal, and I guess Jalin Hyatt will be back at the team as a, you know, on the practice squad. But what drives me absolutely nuts about both of these guys is how they joined a position group that's been awful for the Giants for forever. The offensive line, you can go through all of the busts. I just gave you a couple. And just year after year, whether it was the end of Eli Manning's career, Daniel Jones, like, the offensive line has been the albatross around this team's neck and specifically their offense forever. Forever. And Andrew Thomas looked like a bust after 1 year. And obviously now he's figured it out and become, you know, Dave Gettleman's prize pick, even more so than Saquon, clearly. But to have an offensive lineman drafted inside the top 10, to have the track record he did, to have everybody expect him to be a force in this league, and to not just be that, not that, but to be unplayable for the worst unit on the team is, and it's just mind-boggling. It is mind-boggling. And it's really very similar with Jalin Hyatt. This has been a group. Daniel Jones went what felt like half a decade without throwing a touchdown pass to a wide receiver. Like, you had to bring Hodgins back twice from nowhere to create any corner pass, like any kind of passing game when it comes to the wide receivers. It has been a black hole. I mean, they bring in Galladay. It's the biggest, like the one time they go out and try to impact it in free agency, it's one of the biggest laughing stock signings in the history of the franchise. You could not have a worse wide receiving core. Slayton has been their best wide receiver. They draft a young Joker who is supposed to be, and we see glimpses against the Rams in big games, and he turns out to be terrible. They could do nothing right with the wide receiver position forever. Free agent signings, draft picks, even in the passing game. They bring in a washed-up tight end that they hope would, and he's coming back again after foregoing a career in music. Like, they try and do everything to impact this passing game, and they can't do it at all. And the wide receiver position in specific has just been a barren wasteland. He's a third-round pick with every single intention of this group between coach and GM who drafted them to give him every chance to play to justify their decision-making, as both of their jobs have been on the hot seat forever, and he can't see the field. It is stunning to me. Stunning to me that these two guys who had been the face of really, you know, the failures of this organization draft-wise, there have been some successes. And certainly there have been other draft debacles from this team. And with the Jets here in New York, we've seen a ton of draft busts. But specifically with these two guys for the New York Giants, it's where they were drafted, sure. It's the schools they went to, sure. It's the production level. I mean, Hyatt was an extremely productive college wide receiver. It's where they were drafted. It's who they were drafted by. It's their incompetence. It's all that. But for me, the thing that stands out and why they do sit in the mind, in the back of the mind of Giant fans as really big busts for me, is that they were in desperate need for help at their two positions. Desperate need for help. And neither of them could even play. It wasn't even like they were disappointing. They could not see the field. And that's why, to me, they're like high at third-round picks. Sure, we've seen third-round picks come and go, quarterbacks particularly. But productive wide receivers who put up the numbers he did in college, drafted third overall, yes, limited route tree, should still be able to see the field to help blow the top off the defense and create openings to other wide receivers at the bare minimum. He couldn't even be a decoy out there. And then Evan Neal, I mean, stunning, stunning. And two just real disappointments for the New York Giants. And they say goodbye to both of them. 888-808-1019. Let's go to Anthony in Old Bridge. What's up, Anthony?
1: Hey, how you doing? I was literally going to just touch base on the Kenny Galladay one. I was going to ask a few. But Evan Neal is really one that's going to scratch your head, because in their defense, he was, like, tested through the roof numbers-wise, like freak of nature. Mm-hmm. But that's, you know, I mean, you go also see him. But would you say, is it worse for, like, the Evan Neal? You know, he was drafted so high, and that's because they needed to check a box rather than take best player available. And there was also a reason that, you know, you're a new position. Some people, like Daboll, I think he's a great offensive coordinator, just not meant to be a head coach. That happens. Maybe, I mean, I think Shane showed some good and some bad. But do you think Galladay is clearly the worst Giant of all history? was that the New England player that we signed?
0: Oh my God. A tackle, Nate Solder.
1: That one's up there as well. But would you?
0: That's
1: say
0: what I'm talking about. Like the offensive line, they could do no right. Flowers was a disaster.
1: Will Hernandez
0: was overhyped as a top of the second round pick. He was a disaster. The guys had last week, 2 weeks ago now, the Friday I was off, they had Justin Pugh in here hanging out with Craig for a little bit. Wouldn't call him a disaster, but a disappointment on some level. I like him a lot. And he had a good career and played for the Cardinals and then came back to the Giants. A decent enough player, but, you know, not what you had hoped. And I wouldn't call it a success necessarily here in New York. Like, they drafted a lot. Like, that's the other thing. Like, we talk about it. Giant fans have been calling forever that the Giants don't address it. Don't the Giants know they need offensive line? The team can't function without an offensive line. Eli Manning is great. He still could be great. He can't play behind this offensive line. Oh, you know how great Daniel Jones would be if he only had an offensive line. If I took one call like that, I took a million. And it wasn't that the Giants neglected the position. It's every single chance they took at the position failed. Dave Gettleman gave Nate Solder the biggest contract to any tackle in the history of the sport. Couldn't play. Like, they tried. They drafted a bunch of different guys. They put a bunch of equity inside the offensive line. And they just couldn't get it right no matter what they did. And that's what, to me, when I think of Evan Neal, I think he played the one position that if you were competent, you had a spot for life with this Giant team. And he couldn't play. He couldn't see the field. It's terrible. After his rookie season, wasn't terrible. He was a slightly disappointing player as the seventh overall pick. Maybe a little more than slightly. He was a disappointing but functioning player his rookie season. And then it went to absolute crap, and he couldn't see the field at the worst position the Giants had. I mean, it's astounding. 888-808-1019. Steven Bayside, what's up, Steve?
2: What's up, Chris?
0: What's up?
2: You know, all these people complaining about the Yankee starting lineups.
0: Yeah.
2: Wait a few innings, and you'll see a different lineup. You know.
0: Yeah.
2: I mean, by the time the starters get out, you know, by the time they knock the starters out by the fifth or sixth inning, how many times have we seen Spencer Jones maybe didn't start a game but came in for defense late and occasionally contributes? The same thing with you know, a lot of guys on this team. So I to me, it's just looking for something to complain about.
0: Well, I mean, I don't know about that. Do you think Garcia is one of their best hitters, if not their best hitter right now?
2: Yeah, no, absolutely, yeah.
0: So it's hard to go into a Boston series that you deem, we deem, we all deem to be the most important series of the year, and he doesn't play the first two games. Like, I kind of get that. Yes, maybe there's a chance for him to pinch hit later in the game. Maybe there's a chance he still impacts it. And sure, once the starter comes out, we could see different elements there. But, like, it's still going into a game and taking away, and not guaranteeing the best hitter on your team four at bats.
2: Well, the best overall hitter.
0: Yes.
2: But, I mean, when I hire a manager, I want him to look at the matchups.
0: Of course.
2: And he obviously, if for Boone to sit him, he saw a matchup with the starting pitcher that he didn't like, and that's just him doing his job.
0: No, look, I get it. I defend Boone, and I understand what you just said, and I understand what Boone did, and I'm not yelling about it. I didn't yell about it all that much. I do think it's just cut and dry on one thing. Ben Rice and Garcia are the two best hitters right now before Judge comes back. It's hard to go into a series and know you're going to play the Boston Red Sox and they're not going to play, or at least not going to start. It's not so much that I blame Boone for it. It's the way the roster is built right now. I blame the Yankees for having a roster that is kind of, even without Stanton, which would have made it a lot more complicated, but they have three players, Rice, Garcia, and Paul Goldschmidt, who are DH first basemen. Three. And they believe Paul Goldschmidt, and he has, kills left-handed pitching, so he plays against left-handers. Against right-handed pitching, it's easy. The other two play, and you don't feel like you're missing much by Paul Goldschmidt sitting on the bench. He doesn't hit right-handed pitching. He is a first baseman DH who specifically hits left-handed pitching, and they're going to use him every time that scenario comes up. But that means either Rice or Garcia don't play. And two of your best three hitters, one of them's sitting. And in the most, and including the most important games of the year. When they play the Boston Red Sox, if and when they play the Boston Red Sox, which feels inevitable, in a post-game series, Garcia or Rice is not going to play game one, arguably. Like, that's tough. It's just a tough scenario. It's hard to fathom. Having said that, they won 3 out of 4. They scored 9 and 16 runs. And I know it's tough to count all 16 when they're throwing Monasterio, but the offense exploded the last two games. He played Ramos, who we all screamed about, and he hit the biggest home run. Paul Goldschmidt over Garcia, we're screaming about it. Wins them the game Friday night and gets the biggest hit to start to open up the floodgates on Sunday. Like, it's hard to argue. 888-808-1019. Let's go to Paul in Yonkers. What's up, Paul?
3: Morning. Okay.

0: Good afternoon.
1: No, it's not morning. It's afternoon.
0: Yeah, I know. I apologize. Hey, Odell Beckham.
1: Yes.
0: He came back with his tail between his legs. I want to be a Giant the rest of my life. I would have caught him so fast, he wouldn't know what hit him. I don't need his one fly ball that he's going to catch. Get out of here. We were ready years ago, and he acted like a complete clown that we had to trade him. Now he wants to be a Giant. I grew up. I'm mature. I'm going to be wonderful. Well, get off my field.
1: I don't know why. Good for you. You feel a certain way, you're sticking with it. Look, I think Odell Beckham is past all of that. He's not the... We all know what he is and what he isn't, right? And he's no longer the player that was dynamic. And man, oh man, was he dynamic. He was... It's a close tie. I mean, it's a close scenario between him and Tiki Barber for the two greatest weapons offensively that we ever got to watch as Giant fans. And as much as I love Tiki... And he was incredible for, you know, the last handful of years of his career before he retired as a young man. Odell Beckham Jr. was as explosive a player as the Giants ever had offensively. Like, he would take those slants and just run forever. And then he would make the one-handed catches, and he was an incredible weapon. And with that came some headaches that I think were overblown, that I think the fans got too annoyed with. Kicking and then proposing to the net and, you know, lifting his leg like a dog at a fire hydrant, or all the other different things that came with Odell Beckham Jr. Really, the one that stands out is his issue with Norman and the way he kind of turned himself into a menace that day against the Carolina Panthers. That was outrageous. You know, he was leading with his head. He turned himself, you know, into a weapon. It was just a bad day for him, and he made poor decisions. And to be honest, it's one of the more disappointing moments I've had with the great head coach. I think Tom Coughlin allowed that to go on because he needed wins to secure his job, and he knew he needed Odell Beckham Jr. to get said wins. And he didn't do what he normally did his entire career, which was not take any crap from players and not tolerate that kind of stuff. He tolerated it because he needed wins. And I get it. And I'm not trying to knock Tom Coughlin, tremendous Hall of Fame coach. Giants have been chasing Tom Coughlin's ghost for a decade now, and hopefully they found it in John Harbaugh. But like, that was part of it. Like, he was allowed to do that because of his skills. But I don't look at him as that player now. He's been around the block. He's won a championship. He's trying to hang on. I don't think he's going to cause any problems. I don't think he's going to be a distraction. He's an early storyline because the Giants, it's preseason and camp, and Odell Beckham Jr. coming back to the Giants is a fun story. I think once the season starts, we kind of forget all about him, and it's about winning. It's about Jackson Dart. It's about this head coach. It's about the run game they're going to try and win with. It's going to be about this defense and the defensive line that they're still adding players over the weekend. They trade for C.J. Okoye of the Baltimore Ravens, and they bring in a 6'6", 340-pound man to try and add some depth to a position at D tackle that they really don't have any depth at. We're going to be focused on other things than Odell Beckham Jr. I think it's a fun story now, but he earned his way onto this team. He played well enough considering the lack of talent they have at the wide receiver position. And I wonder if they're going to start using him in the slot with the injury to Austin. I wonder if they're going to start using him more in the slot. It felt like Berrios was going to get that first opportunity. He didn't play well against the Jets. He's been cut and now re-signed. But I think Odell Beckham Jr. has a chance to make an impact on this team, and it'd be a good story and a fun story. And I got to tell you, as much as I didn't care that they signed him, as much as I wasn't as invested in maybe some other Giant fans and whether or not he made the 53-man roster, I can tell you this. I'm looking forward to seeing him run out of that tunnel, and I guarantee he's going to be wearing number 13. He was still at practice today wearing number 3. I'd be shocked now that Jalen Hyatt isn't on the team if he's not wearing number 13 when he runs out of that tunnel against the Cowboys. 888-808-1019, The Carton Show with Big Mac, and we'll take you all the way till 7 o'clock. In some fashion, all the way till 7 o'clock right here on The Fan.
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2: 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Trouble in Queens, southbound Clearview. A crash involving a motorcycle as you head down towards the LIE. I would suggest going to the Cross Island, but that's brutal as well, heading down towards Northern Boulevard like it always is. Now, if you're traveling on the north and southbound side of the Whitestone Expressway, passing Linden Place, between the Whitestone Bridge and City Field, you do have some heavy volume there. Traveling outbound George Washington Bridge, look out for at least a 20-minute delay from the Cross Bronx. Inbound, just about 15. Heavy delays on the northbound Harlem River Drive from the McCombs Dam Bridge up to the Cross Bronx. At least 10 minutes out of the Lincoln. It's not bad at all. Inbound's around 20. But the outbound Holland is around 15. Inbound's around 10. Look out for a stall on the Brooklyn Bridge, Brooklyn bound. 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Andre Farrow, injurylawyer.com. 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

0: All right, 434. This is another song from a movie we should have got on last week's wheel. Gal's not listening to me. Do you know this is from a movie?
1: I do, but I couldn't tell you which one.
0: You don't know which one? Then how do you know it's from a movie?
1: Is it, can I take a guess in the dark?
0: Yes. Well, you can leave the lights on, but go ahead.
1: 16 Candles?
0: No. But it is an 80s Brad Pack movie, sort of.
1: Is it the other one? Breakfast Club?
0: There you go. The Breakfast Club.
1: I got help. I'm not going to lie. The 16 Candles.
0: I was going to say the other one. I'm like, there's a couple of those Brad Pack movies. It's not just the other one. But okay. Breakfast Club. It is from the Breakfast Club.
1: Can we just get a baseline here, too? Because I feel like
0: you don't have one.
1: I feel like I get chastised for not knowing everything about anything that came out in the 80s, even though
0: that's
1: I was born.
0: That's a very popular song-to-movie combination.
1: Yes. Yeah. And a movie I've seen, but I'm was
0: it's a
1: born
0: very
1: in
0: popular one. I understand.
1: And I got to be honest. I saw it once. I'm never watching it again.
0: I know, but the movie combo of the song, like, you should know it.
1: Yeah, and he sticks his hand in the sky.
0: Yeah, exactly.
1: I got it.
0: Even if you haven't seen Titanic, you know the song goes with Titanic.
2: Saturday Night Fever, John Travolta.
0: Yes. You haven't had to see the movie. You know he, like, walks down the street with a slice of pizza in the sun.
1: Right up my alley. You know where that was filmed, right?
0: Bay Ridge.
1: Yeah.
2: Ugh. It's pathetic.
0: We've established your baseline. Post-91, anything involving Bay Ridge.
1: That's it. No. That's your baseline. The 80s is overrated. I'm sorry.
0: 80s is overrated.
1: I love Ghostbusters and like Back to the Future.
0: I saw
1: like
0: a comment from you that I have to give you credit for. I saw a tweet from you. Someone put out their favorite sequels of all time. I don't know who it was or what they said. I forget now.
1: My man. I know what you're going to say.
0: But you retweeted my two favorite sequels are The Two Towers and Ghostbusters 2.
1: Yes, and then I forgot.
0: Those are very
2: What's
0: good
2: the
0: options.
2: Two Towers?
1: Oh my goodness. We are surrounded by uncultured swine.
2: I don't
1: swine.
2: Understand that. What is? I never saw the movie, The Two
1: Lord
2: Towers?
1: Lord of the Rings, The Two Towers.
0: Oh, I don't get people sometimes.
1: Isengard.
2: I'm sorry, this is not a Stan Lee Spielberg thing. I'm sorry.
1: It's only the greatest piece of literature that the Western Hemisphere...
0: of all time.
2: No, it's not.
1: Yes, it is.
0: It's the greatest movie trilogy of all time. And then, yes, the story and the books are classics. They're classics.
1: And the kid that's in the studio right now, our intern Anthony, his favorite movie, Ghostbusters 2.
2: Well, no, Ghostbusters, yes. Yes, Ghostbusters 2.
0: Well, he said no.
1: He did. I thought it was. He ran it out of theater to go see it.
2: He's on a Zombieland kick right now. So.
0: Zombieland is his favorite movie?
2: Yeah. Right now, yeah.
0: Show him Lord of the Rings.
2: Double tap, he said.
0: Cultural. Yes. So, you know, get him right here.
1: He's
0: at
1: the age.
0: Come on.
2: No.
1: He
2: I'm not doing that to
1: darkness.
2: Him.
0: You don't even know the
1: what
0: Two
1: do you
0: Towers?
1: Mean?
0: Oh, that's so bad. So bad. You guys are all lost.
1: Also, I did respond to that. Teenage Mutant Ninja Turtles 2, The
0: Secret
1: of
0: the
1: Ooze.
0: Nah.
1: It's the best one.
0: I think Back to the Future 2 is a legitimately great sequel. I think both of those are really good.
1: It feels good to talk about sequels and not get chastised.
0: I know. He doesn't know Home Alone 2.
1: What?
0: That's it. It's over for him. Craig can never say another thing about movies ever again. He's never seen Home Alone 2. That's unacceptable and embarrassing, quite frankly. It's unacceptable and embarrassing. Who hasn't seen Home Alone 2? He's lying. There's no way he's not seen Home Alone 2. Everyone's seen Home Alone 2. It's crazy. All quiet when I start knocking, Craig. Look at you two.
2: No.
0: You're pathetic.
2: I was letting you go.
0: You're pathetic.
2: I wanted to give you space.
0: I start knocking, Craig, and here come the silence. Zip it up.
3: I'm not going to say anything.
1: I am on the forefront.
0: Meanwhile, you and Christy and everybody else are probably having real good time mocking the big fella out on the cruise.
1: Hey.
0: But one thing about Craig, one little thing about Craig that a bad movie take and mums the word from you two clowns.
1: What do I always say?
0: I know how it is.
1: I always tell him his movie takes and his candy taste are terrible. I say it all the time.
0: Yeah.
1: Also, there's a reason why the only food that gets left in the office that doesn't get touched is his 1960s candy. You know,
0: well, I mean, his candy stuff is weird.

0: He likes chalky kind of weird bottle caps. Who eats bottle caps?
1: He is very hip for the ripe age of 37 or whatever he says it is.
0: Yeah.
1: But then his candy take are like my grandparents. Bottle caps, Red Hots.
0: You do need good teeth, though, for those candies. So I don't know if it's really necessary.
1: That's why they all have bad teeth.
0: When I think old people candy, I think like, you know.
1: Werther's Originals.
0: Yeah, Werther's Originals are just hard candy that's like, you know, in their loose in their pocket. That's what I think of. Old people candy.
2: Werther's or old people candy?
1: Candy that has the, it's like, I forget, I don't know what it's called, but it's got like the wrapping and it's got the fruit on the wrapping.
0: Like the little strawberry?
1: Yeah.
0: Like the wrapping is like a strawberry?
1: Yeah.
0: I've seen them. Those are like, those are dish candies.
1: Those
0: are like dish candies where they're just in the dish in the house. Nobody ever eats them. They're just there in case
1: My grandmother used to have a pot of them, and she'd have another. Yeah. I forgot what the other ones that she'd have. We'd eat all those. Those would sit there for years. Mm-hmm. We would never touch them.
0: Sure, of course. But they're still good.
1: I'm sure Craig
0: even
1: loves
0: years
1: them.
0: Later. I don't think he is a hard candy guy.
2: No,
0: I don't think.
2: Not.
0: I don't think he keeps stuff in the mouth.
2: It's all chewy stuff.
0: It's all chewy stuff or biting stuff like
2: weird flavored spice drops.
0: Yeah, spice drops are that's old people.
2: I'm not even sure what that is.
0: I don't know what it is either.
2: What is it?
0: A spice drop?
2: Yeah.
0: It's when they say spiced, they mean more like
1: peppermint.
0: Seasoned. Yeah, it's like cinnamon. It's like cinnamon?
1: Synonym.
0: Synonym.
2: Synonym.
0: Cinnamon.
1: Cinnamon.
2: Spider-Man. Stanley.
0: Stanley. All right. 888-808-1019. Talking about the Giants, too. How about the Jets? Because I just saw something. News just broke. After, obviously with Geno Smith, right? And Cade Klubnik and the way he performed the other night. I'm big on this. I hear so many people talking that you're going to see Klubnik at like early on in the season. He's had a great camp. He's different. He's a fourth-round pick. They legitimately like him. They targeted him. If this season goes awry in the slightest, you're going to see a quick pivot. I don't think so. I think he's had a up and down camp where he's made some nice plays and shown maybe he belongs on some level, but he is not a backup quarterback in the NFL. And for a coach that's desperate for every win, I don't see that transition happening. I just don't. So anytime a quarterback gets set loose from a team or any kind of discussion about quarterbacks, it's going to go back to the Jets because I think they need to bring in another quarterback and have more of a veteran quarterback. And the Cowboys are waving Joe Milton. Now, again, has the tools and has shown glimpses of being dynamic. I don't know if he is a legitimate NFL quarterback or not, but I would be intrigued to bring Joe Milton in and see if he can give me anything as the backup quarterback. And you probably have to have, you know, a distinct different option for him if you go to there. Like, the offense probably has to be a little bit different than the Geno Smith-led offense. You probably have to come up with some wrinkles to change it up if you ever make that move. But Joe Milton has a strong arm. Joe Milton is extremely athletic. That's an interesting, like, anytime a quarterback comes, like, J.J. McCarthy, would you bring him to the Jets? Would you bring him to the Jets? We're going to hear that consistently. The Cowboys just released Joe Milton. That's a name I would be interested in taking a flyer on if I'm the New York Jets. I'm bringing in somebody. I do not believe in Klubnik. They're drafting a quarterback next year. You're not going to see enough. Like, two different things with Klubnik. One, if he comes in, that means the Jets are trash. Jets are trash. It's awful. They're going to be at the top of the draft. You can't tell me that you have seen even remotely enough to think for a half a second that there could be enough playing time in Klubnik's season here where he could justify not taking a quarterback. There's no way. Like if he would have to come in, be great, and win football games. Like there's and a lot of them. Because if he comes in, the Jets are done. I'm telling you, the coach needs every single freaking win. He needs every win to justify his job. Rumors swirling about Tomlin and whatever else. He's on the hot seat. Everybody knows it. He is going to, unless Geno Smith is the causal reason for losses, he's not making that change. He was hesitant to do it last year with a much worse quarterback than Geno Smith. I wouldn't think that would be a quick pivot at all. And even if there is one, Klubnik is going to play well enough and win enough games to move you out of a top pick in a very talented quarterback draft next year and show you enough where you can forego drafting a quarterback. It ain't going to happen. It ain't going to happen. So I'm looking to bring in someone where I think maybe I could win football games if I have to get away from Geno or if he gets hurt. Someone who could be dynamic. Someone I could see being

0: Be a fascinating case for the New York Jets. 888-808-1019. Let's get some calls. Jimmy in Dick Sales. What's up, Jim?
1: Hey, great show, as always.
0: Thank you, bro.
1: All right, listen, so in football, it's cyclical, right? You need the coach, you need the GM, and you need the quarterback. I think the Giants are on track here. What I want to do is talk about, before we got Jackson Dart, I'm going to bring in the trilogy, the Two Towers. You shall not pass, because the Giants could not pass the ball at all. But now we have a quarterback.
0: That is from Fellowship of the Ring, but that's okay.
2: I liked it.
0: Okay, I did like it. I did like it.
1: Thanks. So, but I want to talk about when Jackson, I'm a big Giant fan, when Jackson Dart got a shot to throw the ball, right away, and you watch it too, you're a fan, you saw glimpses. Right away, you said to yourself, this guy can throw the ball. Like, I'm not saying he's Joe Montana, but right away you saw the kid, you said, wow, this kid could have something special.
3: Yeah.
1: When I watched the Jets play the other night, it was the opposite. I saw the Jets quarterback, the young kid, and I said, I didn't really see anything.
0: Yeah.
1: I'm not saying that he's not going to be a good quarterback.
0: Who knows?
1: But at least when we saw Dart, it was like, wow, like, whoa, we haven't seen this in a while. Mm-hmm. With this guy, Klubnik, like, you're 100% right. The Jets are not, they're not going to do Klubnik. They're going to get a quarterback next year. They're going to finally do what the Giants finally have done. GM, we're going to get a new coach. The Jets will get a new coach. The Giants have a GM, a coach, and a quarterback. And that's how we're going to play going forward. And it's cyclical, and I'm really excited about the Giants this year. Even if we just can get 6-7 wins, we are headed in the right direction. It's cyclical, and I can't wait.
0: Yeah, no, let's hope it's cyclical, because they are due for a boom, that's for sure. Look, I love John Harbaugh as the head coach. We all agree it's going to raise the floor. Like, the levels of ineptitude this franchise has sunk to at different times over the last decade, I wouldn't anticipate those levels. Now, can they be a playoff team with him? Can he take this team, this roster, this defense, this wide receiving core, and make it a playoff team? That would be a good job. I think it's plausible, but it would be an excellent job from this coach to do that. But I agree with you. They've coached and quarterback. That is the NFL. There is no doubt in my mind that's the NFL. You have to have a coach. You have to have a quarterback. You have to have the two of them able to work together if you want to win sustained winning. You don't need a coach quarterback to win one season. You don't need a coach quarterback to have an odd great year and make a run. But if you want to be at the top of your division, if you want to win 10, 11 games every single year, the formula is coach and quarterback. You can't get around it. That you can win an off year. You can, you know, build a decent enough program with your defense and, you know, have some level of sustained winning. But if you really want to be what the Indianapolis Colts were, what the with Manning, if you want to be what the Patriots have been with Brady, if you want to be what the Packers were with Rodgers, if you want to be now what the Ravens and the Bills have been, if you want to be that team that you can count on, write it down, the Kansas City Chiefs, like, they're going to the playoffs and they're a dangerous football team. It's quarterback, and for the most part, coaching quarterback. There's no two ways around it. And as much as I think Geno Smith could be in that camp I'm talking about of pop-up wins and pop-up good seasons, because, again, I think he's going to have to throw the football to keep up with this lousy defense that they have, and I think they have weapons in the wide receiving core. They have weapons at tight end, and they have a good offensive line that can keep him upright as opposed to what he had in Vegas last year. And I think he can throw for a hell of a lot of yards. He's 2 years removed from throwing for 4,000 yards. So, like, I think that's on the table. But Geno Smith is not the answer for sustained winning with the New York Jets. Hopefully he's the answer to end this playoff drought. Mario in Long Beach. What's up, Mario?
4: Yeah, how you doing?
0: Good, how are you, buddy?
4: Yeah, I like your take on what you're talking about, the Jets. I agree with everything you're saying. Mm-hmm. You know, in terms of the Giants, I think one of the big issues here is going to be on the defense in terms of stopping the run. So they lose Dexter Lawrence. He's probably your best run stopper, right?
0: Yep.
4: And
0: although
4: also
0: he wasn't great last year. I mean, they were last in the NFL against the rush, so he didn't help them all that much.
4: But that's not only his fault, though.
0: No, it's not only his fault. My point is you know, they were terrible with him. So I'm not sure how much they lose without him.
4: Well, I think
0: we'll see.
4: Yeah, C-Mac, I think what they lose is him being double teamed all the time.
0: Yeah, I think that's fair.
4: You know, and then the second thing is the secondary. I'm not so sure about the secondary. I think we're going to find out right away. Do you believe that they can, they,

0: and hold C.D. Lamb and Pickens in check, or are they going to go wild?
1: I mean, I think they're going to have to get a pass rush after Dak if they want to do that. I think that's the – you're 100% right on the one matchup that scares the hell out of me for this game against the Cowboys. My fear is that they're going to throw the ball all over the Giants. That pass rush is going to have to come up huge. They're going to have to find a way, and they have the pass rushers. I mean, God knows they have, they should have a group that is an elite pass rushing unit. They should be one of the best pass rushing units in the NFL. Right? You go from Burns, who was second in the NFL in sacks last year and has been great since coming over in the trade, and you expect him still in the prime of his career to have a big-time season as far as edge rushing goes. Right? You got Thibodeau on the other side. Serviceable player, not great against the run. On third down, he can create some pressures, but not a great player, but a solid one. And then Abdul Carter and Reese, who Carter, I think, is poised to have a monster second year. Had a better first year than people want to give him credit for, with a lot of rushes. He's got to get home more, but a lot of rushes. And Reese is having a great camp. He's more of a dual player at the moment as opposed to just pure edge rusher, but he has that skill set. Needs to be developed a little bit, certainly at the NFL level, but I'm expecting that unit to be an incredibly good edge rushing unit and get after the quarterback. Because if they give Dak Prescott a ton of time with that wide receiving corps, he's going to pick apart this defensive backfield. Hopefully there's a mistake mixed in. Hopefully there's a turnover based on the rush, but they're going to have to put helmets and hands in front of Dak Prescott. Otherwise, it's going to be a long night. There's no doubt about it. That's the main concern with this team. Defensively stopping the run a little bit. Hopefully the new linebacking core is going to help that, even without Dexter Lawrence. But yeah, the defensive backs are weak. It's a weak position for the Giants. And in this NFL and against that passing attack against the Cowboys, it's going to be a tough road to hoe. 888-808-1019, and the biggest fear for Giant fans heading into that Cowboys game, I don't think there's any doubt, which we are now getting closer and closer. It is crazy how quickly we had college football this week. We got the NFL next weekend. Summer's over, and we're rolling it right into football season. I can't wait. I'm pumped about it. I'm debating if I want to get the package again this year. There's no debate?
2: There's no debate.
1: I don't know.
2: What's the debate?
1: I got to be honest. As much as I have three televisions, right? And I do have three televisions. I find it's hard to go from game to game and have the games up on the TV. I feel like I end up getting just as much from watching the Giants and the Jets on one TV and having the Red Zone on the other.
2: First of all, I feel
1: like I get almost as much as trying to bounce around from game to game. There are scenarios, especially at the end of these games, where it's like, oh, okay, let me go to this specific game and watch it. But for the most part, you get that pretty much on the Red Zone anyway, on the closest of games and the biggest drives of those
2: games. I don't want to sound spoiled,
1: yeah,
2: but three TVs is not enough.
3: I have one TV and a laptop.
1: Yeah, I know. Okay, thanks, Marty McFly.
2: Yeah, I have.
1: You want that Pepsi, you're going to have to pay for it.
3: No, but I'm saying three TVs is enough.
2: It's not.
1: I disagree. Three TVs is enough.
2: If you have the package,
1: yes,
2: then you need more. You need like five. You need something in the middle, and then.
1: Well, I guess I could, you know, laptops and tablets and stuff have more screens to watch.
2: You need
1: on.
2: Five TVs.
3: Also, if watching Red Zone, sometimes I feel like I have no idea what happened. Like, I know what happened, but I don't really have a feel for anything that happened. Like, I do enjoy the standalone game.
1: No, so do I, but it's hard to monitor. I feel like I'm trying to bounce around and catch everything anyway, that it's hard. Like,
2: you
1: unless
2: can't do
1: I really.
2: Split screen, by the way. You can't do like two games.
1: I have
2: on
1: four.
2: One. Yeah,
1: there's a quad box.
2: Right, that's what
1: I'm
2: saying.
1: So I have enough TVs, that's what I'm saying. But like, I still, you got to put the volume on the one you want, and then you're still just watching.
2: You put the volume on the center TV, and that's it. Everything else is just, you're just kind of peeking, taking
1: notes. Yeah, that's what I end up peeking, and I end up getting the most, I that's what I'm saying. I end up peeking and feeling like all I did was watch my own chaotic version of the Red Zone.
2: Which, but it's all in front of you. You won't miss a thing. That you have to do it. Right now, maybe I'm just obsessed with baseball, but that's what I'm doing in my basement. Well, I have five TVs and I have baseball.
3: Yeah. Baseball is easy.
2: It's not.
3: The thing is, you got four games on, pitch, pitch, pitch, pitch. There you go. You just bounce back and forth.
1: It is a little bit easier. And I do love watching.
2: Wait, hold on. Okay. There's 40 seconds between.

0: every football play. You're not, not it's not like you in unison where everyone's snapping a ball at the same time.
1: Well, I mean, yeah, yes, technically.
2: Nothing to say. That's it. He's got you.
1: I'm sure, but it's also a lot different. Individual plays are a lot more than the individual pitch.
2: I think it's easier to get a feel for a baseball game by keeping it in the periphery than it is a football game. You lose so much.
0: There's, what, no, 8 minutes I'm of just, action in a football game?
2: I get it, but you just lose the... You lose the essence of the game. Who's winning the line of scrimmage? You know, like it's not. Baseball's a lot easier to monitor in the secondary.
0: I think you're lazy.
2: Listen, being lazy. My wife's outside. Ask her every night. Multiple TVs, multiple games. I'm a baseball fanatic. I love it. Baseball, I love. It's easier to monitor. And now, especially at the end of the year, I'm shortened down. I'm more focused on playoff teams and stuff. Like now I'm done watching the Rockies. I'm done watching, like, I don't have to focus on those guys anymore. Not that I ever was.
0: You're done with the Royals?
2: I'm done with the Mets, for example. No, I'm just kidding.
1: I love four bucks in the wild card race. It's exciting.
2: Yeah, it's awesome. I love it. But football, I feel like, I don't know.
0: You're copping out on me.
2: Well, I feel like maybe, crazy. I guess I have to do it. I don't know.
1: Also, doing this Sunday show made me realize how chaotic it can be in a moment.
2: Yeah.
1: Like, 3 minutes can be the entire day. Right. Like, and it I had everything on, but like, then you're losing track of things. And for me, I just, whichever the local teams are playing and the Broncos, that's enough for me. If I put red zone on, it's too much.
2: No, I need the red zone, but I just don't know if I need every game. I'm going to see. I'm debating. And it has nothing to do with, you know, the product is great. It's not even a price thing. It's literally, do I feel I get the best out of it? Do I use it, or have I come up with just a crappier version of me trying to create my own, red zone, and it doesn't come out as good?
0: Do the kids do the play-by-play in your house at all to take over for what's his name, Hanson, whatever?
2: No,
0: his name
2: the
0: is?
2: Kids don't do the play-by-play.
0: Oh.
2: I'm interested to see how they get into football this year now that they're playing it. Hopefully, they get more into it. They're into it by players and stuff, but they don't sit there and watch it with me on Sundays. They're maniacs. They're out doing whatever they're doing on Sundays. They're not sitting on the couch with me.
0: You know when people say video games are bad?
2: Yeah.
0: Or fantasy football is bad for kids? No, make them play Madden.
2: Yeah.
0: And make them play fantasy football.
2: No, they do.
0: They'll pick up everything.
2: They know more players. They know more random players on the Washington Wizards now than I do, because they're obsessed with playing the game. And now they have a new version of 82-0 where you literally get a team. And then you have to type in the player. They don't even give you the options. So it'll say, like, right now, power forward on the Pelicans. You have to type the name in, otherwise it won't pop up. So they know all the names. It's crazy. Big into the NBA. Big. 888-808-1019. It's almost time for a happy birthday to Jalen Brunson. We got to sing happy birthday. We'll come out of the break with a happy birthday to Jalen Brunson, our champion.
1: That's right.
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4: 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I'm Adam Abdallah.
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1: 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You want to stick with a clear view once you do get into Queens over the Cross Island parking lot. Now, if you're traveling with the Triborough into Astoria, that's busy. Whitestone seems to be the best of the bunch, but there are delays on the northbound and southbound Whitestone Expressway between the Whitestone Bridge and City Field. Outbound George Washington Bridge from the Bronx, from the Cross Bronx, going to cost you at least 30 minutes. If you cut through with the West Side Highway, you'd do way better, because the West Side Highway isn't that bad. It's a little volume northbound over by West 125th Street. Harlem River Drive delays are brutal. North of the McCombs Dam Bridge, just bumper to bumper. Outbound Lincoln, maybe you need 10 minutes. About 10 minutes at the outbound Holland. Both inbound, going to cost you at least 15 to 20. 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
17: Oh, that's right. Da-da-da-da-da-da. You said it's your birthday.
18: Why do you always find live versions?
17: You're big on live versions.
19: I'm going to defend him.
17: Good 3 minutes. Just tell me. I'll send you the.
19: This looks like a music video that he's playing. All it doesn't look like
17: I
19: a live
17: I searched
19: version.
17: A good 3 minutes, and this is all I could find. Happy birthday to you, Jalen Brunson. You want to sing?
19: Happy birthday. Happy birthday to you. Happy birthday to you.
17: Cha, cha, cha.

0: Yeah.
1: Happy birthday to you.
0: Now there's like a new birthday song that the kids sing. Man, it feels good.
1: Well, he's got kids because he did the cha-cha-cha
2: thing. Yeah, I know the cha-cha-cha.
1: Oh, my God.
2: Hey,
1: so annoying.
2: What's the new birthday song?
3: Happy birthday.
2: No, that's the old birthday song.
1: Second verse, same as the first. but the cha-cha-cha thing drives me crazy.
0: Man.
1: They scream it. You ever been to like a, I just,
2: they
1: this
2: bang
1: summer,
2: the tables and they're about to break
1: oh
2: them.
1: Oh my God. This summer, we had a birthday party for my son at a bowling alley. The cha-cha-chas, they scream it with everything they have in them. Like their veins are popping out of their throat. Like, why? Cha-cha-cha! And cha-cha-cheeseburger is another one. They say, instead of cha-cha-cha, they say cha-cha-cheeseburger.
2: I don't know about cheeseburger.
1: Yeah, well, that's what I heard. Cha-cha-cha, cha-cha-cheeseburger. In between the happy birthday, I don't get it. But happy birthday to Jalen Brunson. Every day, Pete Hoffman puts together a sheet, and every day it has the happy birthdays on it. Like today, Chris Tucker. It's also Chris Tucker's birthday.
0: Jeff Hardy.
1: Richard Gere. I've told my Richard Gere story. That's my favorite. Richard Neer and Richard Gere. That's my favorite story ever on The Fan. Jeff Hardy. Sauce Gardner turns 26. Van Morrison, my guy Van Morrison. We got to play a Van Morrison
2: next. We'll
1: play
2: a Van Morrison for you.
1: Love Van Morrison. And then Debbie Gibson also turned 56. So
2: and
1: a lot of birthdays, but we never sing happy birthday. Jalen Brunson deserves that.
0: Deserves it.
1: Deserves
2: Can I just give a lazy shout out to this little stinker here? It was his birthday 3 days ago.
0: Oh,
1: happy birthday to the little stinker.
2: Yeah.
0: Put him to work.
1: Who's
0: too.
1: Been heard off mic all day today?
2: Yes, he won't shut up.
1: Yeah.
2: He's actually in the way for the first time.
1: Yeah, no, he's clearly in the way.
0: I think it's the least you could do for the kid. You put him to work.
2: Well, he's doing a bad job. The phone calls are terrible.
1: Yeah, they've been bad.
2: They've been awful.
1: They've been terrible. All of you callers, you've just been awful. You brought nothing to the program.
0: We should have had a citywide holiday today. Why is...
1: I know, it's a very... This is a big... He's 30, too. It's a big birthday.
0: Which is a little bit of a gut punch,
1: yeah,
0: too.
1: Yeah, he's on the other side. Now he's on the other side of 30. It's all over.
0: I love him.
1: We do love him. We love Jalen Brunson. And he's the king of New York. And hopefully... My man.

0: and takes it back. He's coming back. He's going to be healthy. He's going to lead the Yankees to the World Series and take back the King of New York status.
1: Just because I loved the pompous attitude we had for a few months, it would be nice if the Yankees won, just to like, keep I'm not even a Yankee fan, but just to be like, look at New York.
0: So you will be rooting.
1: Yeah.
0: Let me ask you a question. Is there any chance, and I'm curious about this because I'm sure there are Yankee fans. I wonder, the best one to ask would be Bob Uecker. Because Bob Uecker, I think Bob Uecker, and I love him to death, love Bob, many a year fighting with Bob about Yankees and Mets. I genuinely believe that he might hate the Yankees more than he loves the Mets. It's close. It is close. That's how much he hates the Yankees. I wonder, considering the Mets season is dead, is there any part of you that thinks, I'm curious if you feel it, or maybe even other Mets fans, would you be happy to see Tampa Bay win and hurt the Yankees' chances of winning a division?
1: No.
0: You're rooting for the Mets tonight hard? You know, not a part of the second they lose, you don't go, eh, at least Tampa won and the Yankees didn't get a great.
2: No, nothing. I think Bob Uecker will say, yes, great job by the, you know, that's fine. The Rays, he'll take that as a win.
0: Yes.
2: That the Rays are moving up over the Yankees. But here's the thing is, I think Bob Uecker would prefer to see baseball end before the Yankees get successful.
0: Oh, 100%. 100%. If you told Bob, and I'm curious how, if you told Bob that baseball would 100% be back next year, but the Yankees will be in the World Series, or you could have no baseball and the Yankees won't make the World Series for 5 years,
2: He'll take the 5 years off.
0: He would take the year off and make sure the Yankees don't go to the World Series for 5 years. I think he would.
1: I also need Mike. I love Judge. I need him to get a World Series.
2: Look at you.
1: I do.
0: You're a Mets fan.
2: Nah.
1: Yeah, I do. Hoff can. I almost bought a Judge Team USA jersey.
2: I talked him out of it.
1: Bullied me out of it.
2: Talked him out of it. Like, what are you doing?
1: So I bought Mookie Betts instead.
2: Mookie Betts.
1: I love Mookie Betts. Can I like players? Because he was a great player. He was. He's not anymore.
0: Nah, he's not having a great year. But he's a Dodger. He's a,
1: yeah, but he don't nothing. Have, he doesn't have any. It's not like he hurt me. There's no.
0: They beat you in the NLCS.
1: But he was a major thing on that?
0: No, but he was on the team.
1: No.
0: Cost you an opportunity to go to the World Series. And I know at the time, it felt like that was just the first year of many runs to the World Series.
1: Don't
0: get me started. I don't know about now.
1: Like, I went to game three of that year, the NLCS.
0: Yeah.
1: He didn't do anything. Shohei Ohtani hit a home run that never landed.
2: You look at it this way. Mookie Betts having a podcast, being such a big name, brings other people to the Dodgers. Say, yeah, I want to play with Mookie. I want to be on his podcast.
1: I'm not galaxy braining this. I also, like, Yadier Molina, can't stand the guy. I adore
2: Don't tell me you want him to be the coach next year.
1: I did. I want to win. I don't care who the coach is.
2: Yeah, but
0: you adore Albert Pujols?
1: Yeah, I think he's the greatest player that I've ever seen play.
0: If you say so.
1: So, yes, I will be rooting for the Yankees.
0: All right, rooting for the Yankees.
1: Yeah.
0: Into the World Series.
1: When the church opens, whatever you want to call it.
0: Mets fans for Yankees. No?
1: I told you. I made a deal. You guys took out the Phillies.
0: So now you root for them forever. For that
1: Unless they're playing the Mets.
0: Unless they're playing the Mets.
1: Or there's like a guy I really love that they're playing. Like, yeah, so Judge happens to be that guy.
0: Good for you.
1: Thank you, Big Mac.
0: There's nothing wrong. I feel the same way about the Mets. I truly do. I've gotten enough crap from Met fans that I will have some fun. I will have some fun. But I genuinely root for the Mets unless they're playing the Yankees. It's honest to God truth.
1: Hey, to go back to the Houston thing, when I interned, him and Steve used to do laps when the Yankees lost. And
0: of course.
1: One day I looked up and I was like, did the Mets do something? And they're down like 7-1. And then I realized the Yankee game just ended and they lost.
0: Oh, no. Bob was relentless. I interned and did Saturday nights. That was one of my intern. It was like Tuesday morning, Thursday afternoon, but it was Saturday nights, and that's where I learned to cut tape from the great Lou Zambrana. He was the tape op, and Bob was the update person Saturday nights. I was bombarded on a nightly basis with Yankee hate. And I'm a young kid interning, and I'm not going to like fight back with everything I have. It's Bob. I'm not going to like. I just took it a lot. Bob just was nonstop. That 2009 championship, I needed that in the worst way. I needed that in the worst way. Do you remember the 2007 playoffs with Jabba and the Midges?
2: Oh, yeah.
0: Oh, my God.
1: Like, that was a moment I loved.
0: Roger Clemens couldn't finish the game, had to leave with a groin injury. That entire series, all I can think about is Bob Huesler.

0: laughing in my face. That's all I think about. When you say the 2007 Yankees losing the ALDS to the Cleveland Indians at the time, all I just see Bob Uecker laughing at me over and over and over again, pointing at me. I remember leaving. I was there. It was a day game. I'm pretty sure it was a day game. And it was Roger Clemens that he pitched in the postseason and got hurt and left the game. I literally was like, I can't do this anymore. He left, and Bob just was relentless that he had to leave the game injured. And I was like, I gotta get the hell out of here. I don't care. I'll miss an inning. I'm gonna go to a bar down the street because I can't be here with Bob Uecker anymore. But I love Bob. I do love him.
1: And you wanted to come back and work here?
0: He was brutal. He just didn't stop.
1: Yeah.
0: But hey.
1: So make
0: I got it. I got it. We got championships. I got 09. I remember that. I remember the defeated look in his face when they went up 3-1 over the Phillies. And he was rooting for the Phillies. Don't make any mistake.
2: That's so whack to me.
0: Oh, he was rooting for the
2: Phillies. It bothers me to my core. My little brother's like that. Bothers me.
0: Yeah. You know, it's funny. As you were talking about Mookie Betts, you know what I was thinking? There are some teams, you don't hate the Dodgers. I don't. There are some teams you should hate, and some teams there's no reason to hate necessarily, but there's a new team in the NFL now that I can't stand. They have become, like, my least favorite team. Outside of the Cowboys and Eagles, obviously. Those are the two.
1: Are they a West Coast team by any chance?
0: They are. And it's the obvious one. It's the Rams. I can't stand the Rams. How do they do this? Now Aaron Donald coming out of retirement to join Myles Garrett in what's going to be, like, let's be totally honest, it's going to be friggin' devastating to every other team in the division, including, I mean, just, it's, and they do it without draft picks. They do it.
2: Sorry, I didn't mean to bring that up.
0: No. I was messing with you for a second. I was going west, and I realized, no, they're not in the same division as the Broncos, you moron. But, like, they, how do they do this? Like, I get it. It's $20 million for a player who retired, to be fair, and he was with them. It's not like they poached someone, other superstar retired. But, like, they get everyone. They get everyone. They screw them picks. They do it better than anybody. They somehow pay for the best quarterback, the best wide receiver, the best defensive lineman. They trade with the Browns, and they give them the best defensive player in the world. Like, how do the Rams continue to do this every year without ever having to pay the Piper?
2: That's how I feel about the Chiefs being able to pay everyone every year.
0: Yeah, I mean, we talk, you know, Tiki says that the cap is fungible. He ain't kidding. They have one first-round pick since Jared Goff. Like, they don't, every other team's lifeblood is the first round. And they just say, screw it, I don't care about draft picks. And they somehow, they're able to pay everybody. They're at the salary cap limit a handful of years ago, and they win the Super Bowl, and then it's like, well, we're going to give the biggest contract of any quarterback to Stafford. We're going to give Kupp the biggest contract to any wide receiver. We're going to give Donald the biggest contract to any defensive lineman. And then they were $16 million better and more under the cap than the year before. How?
2: And they also, every pick they make matters. Every
0: Unbelievable.
2: Guy. Fifth, fourth.
0: If you're an NFL fan, we should all join forces and root against the Rams. Why would you want to see McVay, the genius of football, the young coach who's smarter than everybody else, and who every organization's out there trying to hire any coach who's ever been anywhere near him. If you had a cup of coffee with McVay, you got a good chance to be hired as an NFL head coach. Everything goes right for them. Stafford last year had a neck so bad, they weren't sure if he was going to be able to play. He won the MVP. How do they do it? They have figured. Now I know they've only got the one Super Bowl, and last year they lost. Even though I'm screaming, but they continue to be a force inside the NFL, and they do it non-conventionally. They don't care about picks. They pay whoever they want, whatever they want. They trade whatever they can for whatever they can. Like, and they're freaking loaded. I hope. I don't care. I'm rooting for anyone in that division. Give me Sam Darnold in Seattle again. I'm in. Give me the Niners and all of their issues.
2: Substations.
0: And their substations. I hope they all have superpowers. I hope the 49ers are so close to that power station they morph into X-Men. I honestly, I hope they grow. I hope Purdy grows a third arm that he throws just as good with. I honestly, I don't care. Someone needs to stop this freaking Rams team. I hate them. I hate them. I'm jealous of them. I hate them.
2: They also, part of it is, come on. Like, they've done a good job at maximizing their draft picks in the late rounds. And
0: yes.
2: None of the first round
0: picks. Oh, no, they're smart. I'm not saying that. No, this is part of it. They're smart. But I just don't know how it's done. I don't know how it's feasible. I don't know how they can have Aaron Donald and Myles Garrett. I don't know how they have both.
1: It's got to be something in the L.A. water. Like, there's cheating going around everywhere.
0: I mean, they're just
1: Dodgers,
0: you know,
1: the Lakers,
0: Matthew Stafford avoids that, you know, devastating injury, wins the MVP. Like, they just keep plugging away.
2: Makes you think why the Chargers can't do it.
0: It does. Maybe they will this year.
2: I was going to say something. Maybe it's their blonde-haired quarterback.
0: But, like, oh, I don't know. I don't dislike any of those guys necessarily, but I am rooting heavy against the Rams. I am trying to fade the Rams in any way, shape, or form I can. And hopefully, week two, Giants show them who the man is.
2: That would be awesome if they won that game.
0: Oh.
2: On the road.
0: Biggest game of the year. Let's go. 888-808-1019. Time for a call. Why not? Mike in Hoboken. What's up, Mike?
3: Hey, Mr. Big Mac. How we doing today?
0: Good. How are you?
3: I'm doing all right. Doing all right. I'm on my way home from golf. I figured I'd give you guys a call.
0: Oh, very nice.
3: Yeah. I have a question for you. Back to 2022 and 2023, the Giants had 18 draft picks. How many are still on the team?
0: Well, since what year? 2018?
3: 22.
0: Oh, 22. Okay.
3: 23.
0: Jeez, I have no idea. How many are still on the team?
3: From 18 draft picks, there are 4 currently on the team.
0: Yeah.
3: How is Joe Shane still in the business? I don't understand that.
0: Well, because one of them is one of them is the quarterback, or at least I don't know if you're talking about if that fell into that line, but he got the quarterback. Yeah. He got the roster that the coach deemed good enough to come and join. There have been some wins too. There have been some good draft picks. I mean, they got Carter and they played the game right, got Carter and the quarterback. Everyone, including me, was screaming, just take the quarterback at 3. He got Carter and what you could argue is the best quarterback in that draft right now. I mean, that's a good draft. It's a good first round.
3: Yeah, you can also argue those tables.
0: You could,
3: right? And you can also argue, well, if you go back to 2022 and 2023, if we look at the retention, they came in 31 out of 32 teams with those draft picks.
0: Yeah, and his first 2 draft picks, top 10, have been a serviceable edge rusher and a absolute bust of an offensive lineman that he just cut. I'm totally with you. Like, I don't think Joe Shane's done a great job. I don't think he's done a great job all that well. I mean, I talked about firing him as well as Dable. I did not want him to continue on. But I don't think it's been an out-and-out disaster. Again, he built a roster that enticed John Harbaugh to come play. I mean, that's just fair and true. He wanted the quarterback. They do have defensive players. We'll see about Arvell Reese. I do think Carter has an opportunity to be a stud. The draft hasn't been great for him, but he's made enough moves. I thought last year they were I thought they had a chance to be a winning football team before the injuries. They were up. I know. I'm just telling you, they beat the Eagles as soundly as they have beaten the Eagles in forever. And then they're up 19-0 in the fourth quarter against the Denver Broncos. They were about to be in the we were about to have serious conversations about whether or not the Giants were a legitimately good football team. Like, not just better than they've been or, you know, serviceable. Like, are the Giants legitimately good? We were freaking 1 quarter away from that, and it all fell apart. Drives me nuts. Joe in South Carolina. What's up, Joe?
4: What's up, C-Mac? How you doing today, man?
0: Good. How are you, buddy?
4: Good show. So I'm a Rams fan. Mm-hmm. I've been a Rams fan since 1967. I'd never seen anything like this before. But I'm going to tell you why they're able to do this. The way they're able to do it is because they say, you know, F them picks, because what they got is they pick up guys in the second, the third. I mean, Puka Nacua was a fifth-round pick. So they got their eyes on these guys, and they don't have to pay them till 4 or 5 years out. And then if they're not good enough, so like the quarterback for the Lions when he was there. Oh, I don't know. I'm old man. What's his name there? Yeah. Goff. When Goff was there, you know, that he got to the Super Bowl, McVay recognized, you're not good enough. We need to get you to the next level. So then they make these deals and they trade these picks. And then they go out and they, so it's really mainly for me, because like you say, they do it with no first round picks because they hit on the third and fourth and fifth rounders that makes the team come together. That's the key to what they do. I mean, Kobe Turner's got tackle and, you know, these guys, Jalen Watson picking these guys up, they know where they're at and they got the money and they know how to finagle the cap. I heard you talking about the cap.
0: Yeah.
4: I mean, I think, you know, Donald's going to, if there's some kind of deal, and I don't understand the cap, but like he's going to get $666,667 for every game he plays. If he doesn't play, he's not going to get that money. Now, I don't know how that works and how that works out,
0: well,
4: but that's how they were able to sign him to that cheap contract, $20 million bucks.
0: Well, it's $20 million with playoff incentives that could take it up to 30. And thank you, SNY. They joined us a little early. They're leaving a little early today at 5:30. Catch you tomorrow. Yeah, look, I don't know how they did it. And look, I don't know if he was their property. I don't think he was. I think he could have signed with anybody. Not that he would have. But, yeah, $20 million to come out of retirement. Again, he hasn't played in a year. He might not be prototypical Aaron Donald immediately, but I expect him to be a phenomenal player. I don't see any reason why he wouldn't be. And they were able to get him to a contract because he came out of retirement. He was, you know, probably limited in options. He didn't want to go play for anybody. You know, getting Myles Garrett was part of the reason he decided to come out of retirement and try and chase one more championship and make a special defense here. But look, I'm not saying the Rams are cheating. I don't want anybody to misinterpret what I'm saying. They're like the Dodgers. I'm not saying the Dodgers cheat. The Dodgers do have advantages, and we're learning more and more about them spending that insurance money. Might have to sell the team. We'll see. But like, they're not cheating. They're using the system, and they're smarter than everybody else. I'm just pissed. I'm pissed that they're this good an organization. Screw them. Enough of the Rams. Enough of the Rams. We're coming to you live from the Town Fair Tire Studios, powered by Town Fair Tire. Nobody beats Town Fair Tire. Nobody. Did you want me not to break or no? So you gave me the break sign. Okay.
1: I was communicating behind the scenes with the little one, and he distracted me.
0: Yep.
1: I'm always going to blame him.
2: Blaming his son is a whole
1: lot.
0: I mean, it wasn't. He didn't hesitate. He didn't even just say, yeah, my bad. He explained it so the whole audience
1: was
0: aware.
1: I want everyone to know that he's been a pain in my butt.
0: In the Savannah Bananas jersey, too, by the way.
1: I know. I thought you'd get a kick out of that. I thought you'd, like, rip him a new one.
2: He just threw him under the bus.
0: Yeah, I'm not a big Savannah Banana fan, but that's okay.
1: Anthony.
0: They do a great job.
1: C-Mac just said he doesn't like you.
0: I didn't say that. He's saying I said I didn't like you. I like you just fine. I don't love that shirt, necessarily. Put on a Met jersey. Put on a Yankee jersey.
5: If you don't like me, I don't like you. That's the.
0: Well, thank you.
5: Yeah.
0: That's what I appreciate that, but I do like you.
5: Yeah.
2: So we your like dad is causing a lot
0: it's
2: of trouble.
0: It's just a couple of guys who like each other. That's all.
5: The favorite the favorite thing that I like is punching my dad. It's very fun.
0: Yeah, you like to punch your dad.
1: He's
0: that's fun.
1: Yeah.
5: Like the uppercuts.
0: How fun do you think uppercuts? No doubt. Okay. Maybe we should all partake. Is it really that fun? Should we all do it?
5: Yeah.
0: Should we just all punch your dad?
5: Yeah.
0: I'm in.
5: All right.
0: I would do that, but I don't work for a WEEI right now, so I'm not going to try and... I don't need to punch people.
2: You should fight him.
0: You should fight him. All right. 888-808-1019. We'll come right back. We'll continue to talk a little football as we get ready for the football season, and we will still talk about the New York Yankees as they dominated the Boston Red Sox. They get ready for a big game tonight. West Coast baseball, nothing better. Up late, kids asleep. I'm going to start the Met game just as I start the Yankee game, both at the same time. It's going to be phenomenal. I love it. I love West Coast baseball, and we'll get West Coast baseball to you tonight. But first, we still got more to do. We got you till 7 o'clock. The Carton Show right here on The Fan.
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26: 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Traveling outbound George Washington Bridge, at least 35 minutes from the Cross Bronx. Inbound is around 25 minutes. Outbound Lincoln, wide open. Inbound, about 20 minutes. You have a 15-minute delay of the inbound Holland. The outbound Holland doesn't look too bad, but once you get into New Jersey, it's game over. Westbound 139 is swamped with delays. One area you want to avoid is the westbound side of Route 22 in Hillside, New Jersey. We had an earlier disabled truck, and we haven't recovered. It's bumper-to-bumper traffic westbound from Route 27 all the way to the Garden State Parkway in Hillside, New Jersey. Westbound Staten Island Expressway slow, heading towards Victory Boulevard. 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

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Carton Show with Big Mac. We got you till 7 o'clock right here on the Fan. Yankee baseball later tonight off of the Yankees. Extremely successful four-game series, taking 3 out of 4 from the Boston Red Sox and doing it in stylish fashion and absolutely kicking the crap out of them the last two games of the series, beating them in every which way, and really breaking the Red Sox, it felt like, and the broadcast. We went over that a bunch today and how they attacked Jazz and how much crying the Red Sox fan has done about the ball that landed in left in right center field that Rafaela did not catch, although they believed he did, and it set up a big inning, and the Yankees pulled away. Ramos with the big home run. And really, you know, the more and more I think about it, the impressive nature of the series victory for the Yankees, a couple of different things. One, we talked about Will Warren and his inability. One, he's just had a bad second half. You can't even argue it. He's been really bad for the Yankees for the most part. But in particular, he's been bad in big games. And for him to pitch the way he did and shut down the Boston Red Sox, even with Roman Anthony. You got Roman Anthony with a leadoff double back for the first time. Think of, and even before that, think of where the Yankees were after the first game of the doubleheader. Right? They win the first night 1-0. Cam Schlittler shuts down Boston, but the offense does nothing. It's a solo home run from Goldie. That's it. Then you get the first game of the doubleheader. You've got the misplay on the base paths. They make mistakes on the base paths. They get beat soundly. Rodon gets pissed off at his, you know, he's going along smooth, and then he falls apart. So Rodon falls apart. Seen that before. Yankees playing sloppy baseball. Seen that before. Yankees get shut out. Do not score a run. Seen that before. The Red Sox win 6-0 and take command of the series, really, because even though they're throwing a bullpen game in the second game of the doubleheader, you're getting Max Fried. You're not sure how many innings he's going to throw. He's probably on a pitch count somewhere between 60 to 65, they say. Who knows how deep into the game he goes? You know where the Yankee bullpen sits right now, outside of the back end three guys, where maybe if you have a lead late, you feel good about. But outside of that, you really don't. The Red Sox bullpen's much better. The Yankees have scored one run in the last two games and didn't score at the end of the Houston series either. So it's three straight games where they haven't scored any runs at all. Boston's the hottest team. They swept them 4 times the last time they played them. And you got a Max Fried who's just coming off the IL on a 65 pitch count, and Will Warren against Ranger Suarez on Sunday looming. And you got to, I mean, the Yankees are in trouble in that moment. And from that moment on, they rally. They hit 13 singles. 13 singles. In the second night. And have sacrifice flies and have good at-bats and base hits. They do it all without extra base hits. They do it all without home runs. They score 9 runs and take control and then break the game open after a critical play that goes their way and they take advantage of. You saw more mistakes from the Red Sox and just a really sound, comfortable win in many ways for the Yankees. And then it ends in embarrassing fashion for the Red Sox, as their entire broadcast is killing Jazz and killing the Yankees because the Red Sox, with a 6-run deficit, decided to raise the white flag and give up. Yankees beat them into submission. And after that first game of the doubleheader, I thought it might go the other way. Big series. They now have a 4-game lead, essentially 5, considering the tiebreak, which they won in the game yesterday. And now you set your sights on the division and try and catch the Rays. They have a 4-game set with the Rays. At the end of, it's the second to last series of the season. They end with the Baltimore Orioles. But they have this 3-game set against the Angels, a 3-game set in San Diego for a West Coast trip. They come home, and the hope is that Judge, who's traveling with the Yankees to L.A., the hope is that Judge is sometime in that homestand. After this West Coast trip, they come home on Tuesday the 8th, which was my prediction here on the show, and I'm hoping to be right on that. But they have a series with Colorado and a series with the Mets for homestand. Hopefully at some point during that homestand, Judge rejoins the team. Then they go on the road from Minnesota, Arizona, and then they come back for the final homestand and final 2 series of the season, and it starts with a 4-game set, Tuesday the 22nd, doubleheader of that 4-game set against Tampa. And between now and then, I mean, the Yankees probably have to get within 1 game
because the Yankees will need a sweep to win the tiebreaker from the Rays, and that's, listen, it's not impossible, but it's unlikely. So you have to go in, what, down two at the most? Even down two, you win three out of four, you're even, but you lost the tiebreak. And then you're still, like, you know, you're still a game down with three to play. And that's as much as you could hope for. So you need to be within two games. I mean, I guess you could be really optimistic and say as long as they're within four, there's a chance that they sweep and take the lead. But that's highly unlikely. They're going to have to make up over the next 3 weeks at least three games in the standings from the Rays. It's a tough chore. And all that time doing it with Cole still, like, kind of coming off Tommy John, and they're trying to get every single extra day off he can get. Cam Schlittler, who's thrown more innings than he's ever had in his career. Rodon, who's been on the IL multiple times this year with elbow issues and a shoulder issue. And a bone bruise in Max Fried, who just made his first start back off the second time he's been on the IL. And a rotation and a bullpen that is really lacking anyone outside the big three in the back end. I think it is fascinating to see how the Yankees attack this, because at some point, it's more important that they make sure their guys are healthy and ready to go for an October than it is to put everybody and push everybody to their extent, to their max, to try and chase down a Rays team that's going to be tough to catch anyway. It's very fascinating to see how the Yankees will handle this last 3 weeks of the season. If they make up three games in the next four, and the Rays go on a losing streak, and the New York Mets take care of business, then you push. But if they stay five games in the loss column after the next three, at what point do you really not just say, you know what, it's not worth chasing the division? Let's make sure we have Rodon set up the way we want him. Make sure we have Cole set up the way we want him. Maybe you skip Cam.

Schlittler a start or two, or push him back one start and skip another. Maybe you start lining up this rotation specifically to try and make sure you're in the best suited position possible to do what really feels like is most likely going to be the case, play three home games against the Boston Red Sox. Hopefully two. It's going to be very fascinating to see how they handle it. 888-808-1019.

0: like the Red Sox did last night, I would be livid.
1: Yeah.
0: And it feels great. No, it feels great it that feels, the Yankees I'm just totally beat them up you. While they were...
1: That's why I'm excited today. I don't think this doesn't mean they are guaranteed to beat the Red Sox in the postseason. It doesn't guarantee them anything. But the reason I'm so pumped about it is because they got embarrassed in June out in Fenway. And I'm sorry, what happened yesterday was embarrassing for the Red Sox. And you're right. The fan base, the broadcasters, they embarrassed themselves further. And I love it as a Yankee fan to hear them complain. And that's what happened on the field. They had a play that they thought was an out. And they felt they got screwed by replay. And then a little trickling ground ball up the middle beat them for two runs. And then their starting pitcher made a terrible pitch to a guy who's been awful for the Yankees. He hit a three-run home run. It was 5-0. And the Red Sox folded camp. That's what happened. The Yankees took a 5-0 lead, and the Red Sox folded camp. They knew they no longer cared about the game. They said, we got screwed. Woe is me. Let's just wrap this thing up and get the hell out of here. And we'll figure out a way to beat them three times in the wild card series. Or beat them twice in the wild card series. That's what happened. And they still might find that way. I'm not guaranteeing victory, but that's what happened. The Red Sox got screwed in their minds, got beat by a little squibbler of a ground ball, and then gave up a three-run home run to the worst hitter on the team and said, screw this, it's not our day. And we don't care if you and we'll just play off the bag. And if you take bases, you're a bad guy. We're going to not care. We're going to give up. We're going to play behind the runners. And if you take advantage of us giving up, you're the bad guy. Embarrassing. Embarrassing. Mason in Wesley Hills. What's up, Mason?
2: Hey, how you doing, McMack?
1: What's up, brother?
2: Caller. I'm doing well. I've listened to you quite a bit, and I love your takes.
1: Thank you.
2: First thing is, I'm just going to say I got a general baseball take I got to tell you about one day, but I'm waiting to call another day when I can get you with Carton.
1: Okay. Yeah, because we need Carton here for the baseball take. You're 100% right. Wouldn't be the same without him.
2: It's going to get wild. I'm a Red Sox fan living in New York and grew up listening to John Sterling my whole life on Yankees radio. Just the way it is. About this whole series and yesterday, as a Red Sox fan, it was terrible to watch. You know, down by 6 runs. Red Sox themselves have come back quite a bit this season from big deficits. Like, it was the last thing I expected to just let them. They blew the game like they didn't. It was terrible to watch. No integrity, no intensity, nothing. But one thing is, you guys are all busy talking about Red Sox radio. You know that they're talking about drilling wells and whatever. I like some intensity in this rivalry. I don't think we have to all be, you know, it's nice to hear somebody a little bit, you know, with some passion about the Yankee Red Sox. I mean, growing up as a kid, I think that was probably common talk.
1: No, look, I've made this very clear. I want to be clear about Will Lemming, the broadcaster on the radio for WEEI. One, he's apologized, which I don't think he needed to. And I talked to Aaron Boone today. He apologized to the Yankees. He reached out to the Yankees and apologized to them directly. I don't think an apology was needed. I am not saying, maybe many Yankee fans feel this way and other baseball people feel this way. I have no problem with talking about hitting a player in retaliation. I don't. I talked about it earlier. That's been an open conversation around the Yankees for a long time, whether it was when Pedro hit or Roger Clemens hit Yankees. I remember talking openly. I thought broadcasters on broadcast talk openly about the Yankees need to retaliate. You can't be pushed around. You can't let other teams pitch you inside. I remember this was a main thing about Joe Torre and how he handled Big Poppy. I have no problem with having a discussion about baseball and how it's played and policing it and like throwing at players is a part of the game on some level. So, and I like the intensity, and I like some of the calls. I'm fine with it. I just think that it was a little bit sad and pathetic to get that upset about what happened. Like, it would have been one thing if multiple Red Sox players got hit in the head, or multiple Red Sox players got hit and got injured and taken out of the game, or if there was a high slide and spikes hit a face or something. I don't know. There's a time and a place that

0: discussion is, I don't know if warranted is the right term, but there's a time and place where that discussion makes sense. Because you didn't like a replay call, and because you decided to give Jazz bases and he took it, is laughable that that's the reason that that conversation happened. I don't have a problem with the conversation. He doesn't need to apologize to anybody. In my mind, he did. He took it back and apologized. But to me, it's soft. It is extremely soft to get pissed off to that level and say there should be a fight and they should hit people because they were kicking their ass. You didn't like a call from the replay officials and you decided to give them bases and they took it. That's, to me, that's embarrassing. In a six-run game. A six-run game. And again, if you didn't hear earlier in the show, I spoke to Aaron Boone earlier today. He talked about he tried to tell in that eighth inning when Jazz was stealing bases and stealing first base. Stealing second base, rather. Excuse me. He told Jazz before he got to first base, do not steal. Aaron Boone told Jazz, do not steal. We're up six runs. Play it straight. And then the Red Sox chose not to hold him on at first base. And you've got Wells up, who hits more ground balls than anybody on the team. And he doesn't want Wells to hit into a double play. And he tried to get the Red Sox dugout. He tried to get their attention, was yelling over to them, cover, hold Jazz on, or I'm going to let him steal. Like, hold him on, and I won't go. Hold him on, though. Don't just play behind him. And I'm not trying to give up here. I want to score more runs, and I don't like my, if you're going to take away the hole between first and second and play the runner back, then I'm going to tell Jazz to take second base. He tried to get the Red Sox attention and say, cover him or I'm going to let him go. And then after two pitches when they did not try and hold him on at first base, he then directed Jazz to steal second base. Jazz didn't go on his own. Jazz was told not to go, and then Aaron Boone told him to go the minute the Red Sox decided to play back. Good for Aaron Boone, and good for the Yankees. And I wouldn't have even told him not to steal in the first place. If they were holding him on and he got a good jump and wanted to steal second base, steal second base. This is baseball. This is professional baseball. Steal second base if you can. It's a six-run game. Crazier things have happened, and I don't want Bednar getting up. More than just not wanting to lose, which is obvious, I don't want to have to pitch Bednar. And if two or three guys get on base, which would be possible considering the bullpen arm I am going to throw in the ninth, that's feasible that I might have to get up or put Bednar into a game to close it out. I don't want to do that. Screw that. I'm trying to score every stinking run. And the Red Sox chose to give up, and the Yankees obliged. Sorry. Like, that's embarrassing. Kenny in Manhattan. What's up, Kenny? Kenny! I don't want it to end on Kenny. Anthony in Waterbury. What's up, Anthony?
1: Hey, Big Mac. How are you doing, buddy?
0: What's up, buddy? How are you?
1: Listen, I got to say one thing. Mm-hmm. As much as they want to complain and scream and yell and cry and be little babies, if they look at that play and they look at that play in Tampa yesterday and with the home run, he had more of a catch than the Sadon did.
0: Yeah,
1: he hit the wall and it went over.
0: Yeah, the home run last night, the home run yesterday with Tampa. I know. Unbelievable. If you haven't seen that, we didn't get a chance to talk about it. The way the Rays won yesterday is unbelievable. They're going against Mason Miller, who's the premier closer in the sport by a mile. They're down two runs with two outs in the bottom of the ninth. Long fly ball to left field, right at the pole. And if you've seen Tropicana Field, if you're aware of it, it's a small wall. It's like a 3-foot-high wall right around the pole, maybe a little higher than that, 5-foot wall around the pole.
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0: Now, to his point, I think that's a fair argument. I think that's more of a catch than what we saw from Rafaela. That ball's in his glove, completely in possession. he's in the field of play before he hits that wall. You could call that a catch before he hits the wall and the ball goes over. They do not. Rays tie it. Rays win. They keep their five-game lead in the loss column over the New York Yankees. But, yeah, I think anyone who watches that play and the ball oscillating in the glove to me and on the ground, I'm not 100% sure it's not a catch. I feel it's not a catch. Either way, it was ruled on the field a trap ball and hit the grass. I don't know how, when you see that replay, that you feel confident in overturning it to a catch. That I just don't get. But having said that, it shouldn't have cost you the game. And because it did, you shouldn't cry about it. Embarrassed. We'll see if we see them again in the postseason, but they got embarrassed last night. Thank you. That's it. We got Gallo and Hoff doing the final stop of the Carton Show, taking it all the way till 7. I'll see you tomorrow, 2 o'clock, back for another day. We do have some... Oh, and of course, Anthony. How could I forget Anthony Hoffman? Thank you, buddy. Thanks for all the help. Get a better jersey. Baseball's fun. We don't need backflips. But I do think the bananas serve a purpose. I hope they get more young kids involved in the game, I guess. I hate the idea we have to do backflips to make baseball exciting. We don't. It's awesome. It's awesome.
3: Listen, I will say this. The backflips are okay.
4: The backflips are okay sometimes. Not all the time.
0: No, I mean, they're fun. I get it. And they're impressive as hell.
4: If George Lombard Jr. or, let's rewind. If Jazz Chisholm Jr. made a backflip and then caught a ball.
0: We would scream for a year. Going,
4: yes.
0: What is he doing?
4: Yes.
0: Go join the Savannah Bananas if you want to do backflips. That's what we would say.
5: When he hits the walk-off against the Red Sox in the playoffs.
0: Yeah.
5: Backflip in the home plate. Just don't hurt yourself.
0: I'm okay with that. I'm okay with that. Him and Scataboo can do backflips all day long.
5: Boston would explode.
0: Runs. Let's go. Let's explode Boston. All right, so we'll catch you tomorrow at 2 o'clock. Again, Hoffman, well, you know what I meant. Let's explode.
5: Clip it.
0: I'm not saying that. Come on. Boston would explode. Let's hopefully the Yankees cause that.
5: Boston Herald's headline tomorrow.
0: Yeah.
5: New York sports almost wants to explode Boston.
0: In a sports terminology, of course. You know what I meant. That's it. We'll catch you tomorrow at 2 o'clock. We'll have some co-hosts along the way. We got Nick Costos joining the program on Thursday. Zach Gelb with me on Friday. We'll see if we have any more surprises over the course of the week. But we'll catch you tomorrow on the Carton Show, 2 o'clock, right here on The Fan for a special Tuesday. We got Yankees and Mets. Let's go, Mets, tonight against Tampa. And we got the Yankees late night out in Anaheim. So stay tuned right here on The Fan. We'll be right back with the last stop of the Carton Show right here on The Fan.
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7: 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Three-time defensive player of the year, Aaron Donald, says his decision to return to the Rams began 13 to 14 weeks ago. Donald is signing a $20 million deal worth up to $30 million to return to the Rams to join recently acquired Myles Garrett. The Rams are the only team in NFL history to enter the season with multiple players who've won multiple Defensive Player of the Year awards. I'm Adam Abdallah.
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4: 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Look out for police department activity in Manhattan, 7th Avenue, southbound, between 44th and 42nd Street. You have all lanes blocked with police activity. Outbound Holland, that's going to run you around 10 minutes. That's about it. Outbound Lincoln's around 15. And if you're using the outbound George Washington Bridge, around 30. Inbound George is going to cost you at least 25 to 30 minutes as well. West Side Highway slow from West 96th Street up to the Cross Bronx. FDR is worse. We have that stall northbound right around 79th Street. Looks like they got it out of there, but it's still slow, obviously, all the way back to 23rd Street. You have heavy volume. Try to avoid the westbound Staten Island Expressway from Highland to Victory and Route 22 in Hillside, New Jersey. Remain slow westbound from an earlier disabled truck. 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
25: 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This is the last stop of the Carton Show. No Big Mac, no Craigie. So guess what? The Mike Hogg is back. And we got a lot to get into. A little bit of time. And you know I love the Roots. Hoff is my guy. He knows. It's a very special. The Seed 2.0. I think it's also the only song Hoff knows by the Roots.
26: That's one of two.
25: Yeah. What's the other one? You Got Me?
26: Yes.
25: Of course. Well, there you go. That's fair, to be honest. It's not like they're
26: those are the best songs.
25: Yes. But going back into the Yankees conversation, and not so much about, you know, the comments about Jazz and all that, but when you look at the series that just took place, and, you know, before we look ahead to the next week, the Yankees win Friday night, which was the last time I spoke to you guys, 1-0, and it feels like, all right, they won, but a lot of Yankee fans with the concerns they always have. They don't score runs. The offense is not good enough. All of this. They proceed to go out there and bludgeon the Red Sox two of the next three games. And when you think about the three wins over the weekend, you got fantastic pitching in all three of those games. And in the one game you didn't get great pitching, you shut the Red Sox out. I don't think Cam Schlittler was great on Friday night. But then an offense that has been stagnant at times, but I think has gotten out of it a little bit. Because when you look at, you know, they've scored 1, 2, 3, 4, 5 of their last 8 games, they've scored 7 or more runs. So you go out there and you don't just dominate with your pitching. You don't just dominate on defense as we saw Friday night with a few of those great throws and at times the timely plays over the weekend, you dominate at the plate and you basically put the Red Sox in a position that you can now focus a bit more on what's ahead. You're now four games ahead of them. And if you want to have a chance at the division, you know, before going into the Mets series, because the Mets are not a good team, but there is that rivalry aspect. The crowd will be juiced up. And maybe not that the Yankees and Mets view each other as rivals per se this season. But when you add in, it's always going to be sold out and it'll be a way more pro-Yankee crowd than the average, you know, City Field or Subway Series environment. It's at Yankee Stadium. The Rockies, Padres, Angels is a very favorable nine-game slate. And I know it's a West Coast road trip, but looking at the division and wanting to still have a chance at taking the spot from the Rays, and I really think getting home field advantage in the wild card round is the most important. But winning the division would give the Yankees a chance, one, to give it a little bit more time. Let's say Judge comes back and he plays a couple weeks, and then you go into the playoffs and he does get to breathe for 3-4 days as almost a recovery period for the long stretch. If they could go 7-2 and or take two games at least this week from the Rays and next week, obviously, going into that Subway Series, you know, go 7-2 over the next nine games, go into that Subway Series back 2.5, 2 games. The Yankees, I feel like, would be in a position that they would be putting so much pressure on a Rays team that probably feels like they have to clinch home field advantage and they need every help they can get to make a run like they want to make. Because I truly believe, even what the Yankees did this weekend to the Red Sox, I would still view the Red Sox as the Yankees' biggest competition, not just because of the on-field stuff, but also when you think about home field advantage, if you're traveling to St. Petersburg, that is going to be a pro-Yankee crowd. If you play the White Sox, I would think, yes, that it's going to be a rejuvenated fan base that's going to want to show out. When viewing, because there aren't, the Yankees are going to finish with a top three record in the American League, because the White Sox are going to get a bye and they have the fourth best record in the American League. The Yankees going into Boston is a different level of road trip, in my opinion, than going to Houston, than going to Chicago, than going to Cleveland or St. Petersburg, Tampa. Going to Boston, one, you're playing a team that I think is better as an overall roster talent-wise than the Rays, but you're also playing on the road in an arena, in a stadium that is now a place that you do not have any advantage, and this current group of Yankees has struggled to win there. But you went out and you beat them in every facet. Offense, defense, pitching. And to think that a series where you outscored someone, whatever it was, 26-9, was all determined by one supposed catch, which seeing the slow motion replay does not make me believe. In real time, I thought it was a catch. But seeing the slow motion replay does not make me believe that it was a catch. But being able to handle business like that, there is a gap there, just this short series that was more than just one play. Overall, over the season, I still view the Red Sox as the Yankees' biggest competition. And they have a chance to do some damage. And I think finishing with the number one overall pick would not just give the Yankees an advantage, it also would instill a confidence throughout the fan base, which you, even with their success, and they've played great now for 3 weeks, even with that, there still seems to be a little bit of negativity permeating around this fan base and this team that is unfair. And I truly think that this team is going to be playing in the World Series. I view the AL as very weak. And, you know, we've said this now for 3 years that the AL was weak. I think this is the weakest I've seen it. And the three teams in the AL East, I think, are legit. I do not think the White Sox are legit. I think they are taking advantage of what has been a really down Central. The Guardians were missing their best player, and they've had injuries to key guys all season, and they are only 3 games back, 4 in the loss column of the White Sox, and they are a game up in the wild card. The Blue Jays are a game and a half back. The

0: Orioles are a game back. Neither of those teams have played well. And the AL West is a whole nother ball game where the Mariners are not completely out of it. The Rangers are two games back of the wild card and two games back of the Astros. The Mariners are five games back in the division and the wild card. But that just shows you how down that division's been, how down the AL Central is. The Yankees are a legitimate World Series contender. I don't think, outside of maybe the Red Sox, there's another legit contender in the American League. When you talk about the Dodgers and the Braves and the Brewers, those are legit contenders. As little Anthony Hoffman gives me the thumbs up of approval, diehard Yankee fan. Hoff living a very lonely life at home as a Met fan. And also, it feels like there's a lot of turmoil here. You know, he was beating on you. Throw him under the bus.
1: I mean, you know what, though? But this is what I get on a daily basis. He just beats me up every day. And that's how I feel like when I'm at home, because they're all Yankees.
0: Yeah, and then you got, in 2 weeks, you get the Subway Series, which I'm sure will be a lot of fun.
1: I'm going to not watch it.
0: What's the point? Also, real quick, not to get sidetracked.
1: Oh, boy.
0: You had a line that was all-time, dude, on Friday night. The what did you say about Robert Stock? Or was it Sunday?
1: No, it was Friday.
0: It was Thursday after the series.
1: Thursday.
0: You said, because
1: Evan said that he felt bad.
0: Yeah, and you said, I feel bad about watching him play baseball.
1: Yeah, Robert Stock, he sucks.
0: Which made me laugh so hard, because it's the truth. And then you're like, was that too harsh? I'm like, no.
1: He's like, I feel bad about piling on Robert Stock. I'm like, no, I just feel bad about watching him play baseball.
0: Yeah, agreed.
1: He's awful. Like, why are we torturing ourselves? Why are we allowing him to go out there every fifth game and go blow it up? Like, I'd much rather watch Jonah Tong.
0: Or Santucci.
1: Yeah, and again, you've made this point perfectly clear. Like, no one is sitting here and saying that Jonah Tong is
0: anything.
1: The next best pitcher of baseball. I just would rather see him.
0: Right.
1: Get a shot.
0: Perfect example. I had no idea who Zach Thornton was.
1: Yeah.
0: In December. When he came up to pitch, I was like, I'd rather see a guy that's young pitch than Sean Manaea or Robert Stock or name David Peterson. You know, any of the Mets pitchers that have come up this year that have been a disaster. I'd rather see these young guys pitch than deal with that. Tobias Myers.
1: Oh,
0: you know what I mean? One of the failures that is this year's Mets pitching staff.
1: Continuous failures, yeah. Listen, and again, I Robert Stock or Jonah Tong, it's not going to change what the result of the season. It's still terrible, but at least...
0: It's something.
1: Yes.
0: Like, I went Saturday, and I had a blast. I got to be honest. I also, I only had one drink. I didn't have the money to get drunk. But me and my buddy were like, whatever, let's treat it like this game means something. Let's have fun. We were cheering. And I've also never got to see McClain pitch live, so that was fun. Soto came back. It was fun. If that was Sean Manaea or Robert Stock or any of the veteran guys that are just there to fill a space, we're not as jacked up. You know, the Astros had a opener in the, you know, Javier... You know,
1: Christian Javier, they had, who was it, Bobby Abreu, not Bobby Abreu, but they had
0: Brian Abreu.
1: Brian Abreu.
0: It was like, that's not, they were getting, if we were getting Stock versus Brian Abreu, I'm not getting jacked up for it.
1: No. And here's the thing, too, right? Like, just across the board with the lineup, I like the Benj and the Ewings, of course, but like, Marcus Semien playing every day still, our catcher's situation is still
0: They're not going to trot, you know, 9, 20-year-olds out there. That's the only thing.
1: I mean, what's the difference at this point?
0: But I'm saying that, you know, they don't have the bodies.
1: Well, we don't have the bodies. Yes.
0: But I get
1: Jared
0: your point.
1: Jared Young, we found a backup first baseman.
0: He's going to be our first baseman. That's your backup. That guy is playing himself into a starting role next year. So prepare for that.
1: Can I just say something real quick before we take a break? David Stearns is the best. I'll tell you what he's really good at. Finding the best backup players ever. Tyrone Taylor. Nailed it. Jared Young. Nailed it.
0: Luis Torrens.
1: Nailed it. I mean, that guy can find a backup. If he can only find someone to actually play well to make the actual team and be like a top player.
0: 100%. You know, Jared Young was the post-game interview. My buddy looks at me and he goes, that guy's going to be, he's going to get 2 years, $10 million to play first base for the Mets.
1: Yeah. What a steal. What an unbelievable.
0: Yeah.
1: Jared Young.
0: A.J. Ewing made an incredible catch on Saturday.
1: He made two unbelievable catches. Listen, yeah. That guy, he made all three outs in the ninth inning, right? Was it the eighth or the ninth inning?
0: He made the big catch in the ninth, which basically saved the game to an extent. Jared Young is the first baseman next year. Marcus Semien is going to play second.
1: A.J. Ewing could play second, by the way, which I know he's the center fielder. That's fair. So we don't have to. But, like,
0: Morabito could play center field.
1: You have options. Like, attention, David Stearns. By the way, I'm going to do this in the offseason, but I'm going to find the former Mets players, put them together with the amount of money they made, and plus then compare it to the team that David Stearns built and see which team probably was cheaper and which one would be performing better. I'm telling you right now, Pete Crow Armstrong, I know that wasn't David Stearns' fault, but Pete Crow Armstrong, Pete Alonso, I'm telling you right now, we'll have a better team that's existing around the baseball.
0: The Pete Crow Armstrong thing hit me this year. Last year, I was like, all right, whatever. He's
1: well,
0: fun.
1: Well, he had a bad second half last year. That's part of it.
0: And he carried Team USA. So, you know.
1: Wow, yeah.
0: Carried to Team USA. Now he's an MVP. And now it's not like Jared Kelenic, where, like, you were waiting for him to get good. He never got good. It was like, this guy's taking off immediately.
1: By the way.
0: And he's exciting.
1: Yeah, oh, 100%.
0: It's not just that he's a good player. It's that he's clearly a superstar.
1: And I got to be honest, I don't mind he rocks an earring with the hoop, and it doesn't look terrible.
0: I love the hoop earring.
1: I was never a hoop
0: You know what
1: guy.
0: I loved? Barry Bonds with the hoop, the cross.
1: Well, the cross dangles was that you got to be badass to have a dangle cross. But the hoop earring, it's not for everybody. But Pete Crow does a good job.
0: Yeah.
1: I got to be honest.
0: I like it. Little swag.
1: Yeah.
0: He's exciting. And that is the I did that so not smooth. I didn't think anyone was going to hear it. I was like trying to ask you.
1: He's like,
0: I'm
1: going to do this.
0: That's hitting. It's hitting me. Just like Alonso, every time Alonso hits a home run, every time Nimmo robbing the home run on Friday night, it's just hitting me. And then, of course, today is the anniversary of when Nimmo robbed the home run against the Dodgers. I was there live, which was like half the station was there. But it's just every time one of them does something. The only guy you haven't heard from is Jeff McNeil, which I think we could all agree was the one right decision.
1: Yeah, of course, and it's funny. That's the one guy we heard from every day as he was a Met. He would throw his helmet. He'd get upset, yell, and scream. And now we don't hear it.
0: Now he's in baseball Siberia.
1: Yeah, he's in Sacramento. Okay. Oh, by the way, Knucklehead over here wants to say something about a potential World Series championship.
0: All right, let me hear you. What do you got, Ant?
2: The Cubs might win the chip this year.
0: I don't hate it. They have the pitching. They have a little bit of offense.
1: They got Clay Holmes.
0: They do have Clay Holmes and David Peterson.
2: They do have Pete Crow and Say Suzuki.
0: Yes.
2: They have Michael Bush.
1: You're very smart at baseball, and we don't need to get into it.
0: Smarter than your dad. You can help them in fantasy.
2: They're going to verse the Phillies in the playoffs no matter what. If they win against the Phillies, they're winning the chip.
0: You know what? Just because he's wearing the Savannah Banana shirt doesn't mean he doesn't love baseball.
1: Oh, he loves baseball. I know. He has fun.
2: I love baseball.
1: His favorite player is Jazz Chisholm, who everyone dunks on.
0: Well, because they're old and miserable.
1: Yeah.
0: And, yes, he hasn't been great, but,
1: he's ruining the sport. He plays it the wrong way.
0: The same, because I do think Jose Reyes was 10 times the player. But it was just like growing up liking Jose Reyes and then listening to the fan. He untucks his shirt after they win games. How dare he? And it's like, all right, relax. You guys don't even tuck your shirts in because it can't get over your stomach. And you get mad about this guy playing a game not tucking his shirt in.
1: Dude, I have issues with my stomach.
0: Yeah,
1: watch
0: I do it all the time. You ever, if I got shot and I was dying and my stomach was out, I would make sure before I died I pulled my shirt down. 888-808-1019. We're coming to you live from the Town Fair Tire studio. Powered by Town Fair Tire. Nobody beats Town Fair Tire. Nobody.
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0: Anthony Gallo, back on the Fan. 888-808-1019. Who is this?
1: Weezer.
0: Ah.
1: Hash Pipe.
0: What I think I would know this.
1: Yeah.
0: Like Weezer. Oh, well, that was actually, you know what? That was not what I meant. I meant I like Weezer. That's not what I meant.
1: Off of the Green album back in the day.
0: Oh, I did not know that. You're a big Weezer guy.
1: I am. I'd like to go see them in September. They're going to be at Barclays Center. I'd like to go.
0: Yeah. Completely off topic, and I wanted to ask you this off air, too. Obviously, today's my third anniversary, so, you know, shout out to my lovely fiancée.
1: I'm not good with anniversaries, but go ahead. No. This is going to be a terrible answer.
0: So we are going to do like we're going to celebrate today, but then we're going to go out for a really nice dinner later in the week. Because all the places that are like, not fine dining, but that are like upper, like where you're going to dress up and go out, they're all closed on Monday and Tuesday. I don't know if, because I've just never gone out that day. I don't get that. It's a slow day, but all like the really like nice fine dining spots. There's two places specifically that we both really wanted to go to, and we're just going to wait because they're open on Wednesday. But most of them are closed on Monday. A lot of them are closed Monday and Tuesday.
1: I don't know the real reason behind it, but I know my reasoning. Because you're open Friday, Saturday, Sunday. Why do you want to work Monday, too? That's you have to have an off day, right?
0: Yeah, I guess. I know some places
1: like the
0: barber.
1: The barbers are off on Mondays.
0: Yeah, and they probably don't need it. It creates that demand and the mystique of being in the, you know, oh, you can't get a reservation.
1: Right, yeah.
0: Yeah, and then it's trying to book stuff that is open. And you see, like, we originally, before we changed our mind, we're going to go out tonight to a nice place in Bay Ridge, but we wanted to go somewhere outside of the neighborhood. You could tell looking at the pictures, though, if it's a little bit out of my price range. If they're showing, like, it's a nice, fancy spot, but then the images of the food are, like, a quarter-size piece of food, like, you're like, all right, I can't afford that.
1: Yeah, no, we'll move on. We'll just go back to the go-tos.
0: Yeah, the go-tos. Now, we have a place by us that's a lot of fun, but we were looking for a more romantic, you know, go-out type of spot. But we'll do that later in the week.
1: Yes. Not on a Monday.
0: But I was sitting here, and then they're like, you know, then you got to go up with your tail tucked between your legs, like, hey, like, you know, I didn't make the reservations, but then it's like, oh, they're not open on Monday, so she can't get too mad at me.
1: I'm so not good with the reservations.
0: I'm usually great because I get excited to eat at new places, so I'm always ahead of it. But this time I was like, oh, I didn't get ahead of it, and then I realized they weren't open Mondays
1: and
0: Tuesdays.
1: Okay, so, and I love my wife, she's amazing, but. If I went out of my way to go book something that I was interested in, and then I tell her, hey, it's not one of the normal places we go to, she'd be like, yeah, we could cancel. We'll just go to the places that we normally go to. She is so, we go to the same few restaurants over and over and over, and she loves those. She doesn't want to try new things.
0: Well, we have our go-tos, but like on a night like today.
1: Special anniversary.
0: Yeah, like I wish I would have, you know, looked at earlier. Like, we would have went to, you know, we always talk about Brooklyn Roots as, like, one of my favorite restaurants. Might be my favorite. But, like, we were like, oh, let's go out of the neighborhood and go get dressed up and look fancy. This is also me wearing this button down. This is, like, me semi-dressed up. Like,
1: yeah, that is a fancy.
0: I got the taco beat out.
1: I was going to say, guys, I was like, today when I saw you, I was like, why are you looking so fancy?
0: But otherwise, I was, soccer jerseys were in the fold if this didn't happen. 888-808-1019. Rick in Tampa, what's up, Rick?
2: What is up? You know, you guys are great, but I haven't, no, I don't mean you are great, but I call in all the time, but I haven't talked to you personally, so let me just, are you a Mets fan or a Yankee fan?
0: I'm a Mets fan.
2: Okay, that's fine. Now, let's talk, because I live in Tampa here, and the Mets are playing the Rays, all right?
0: They are.
2: Get a little help from you guys. Now,
0: I would just say this, don't count on it, because the Mets haven't helped themselves this year.
2: Yeah, that's true. But listen, we'll be pulling for him tonight. But Aaron Judge is with the team in California, right?
0: So
2: we'll have his presence out there soon enough. But I've been telling everybody, and I really like, I mean, yes, Judge is the best. And we've never won anything with him.
0: Right.
2: Obviously, the things he's come up short and stuff. And I do like the way the team is composed now, how Garcia, how all these guys are just, you know, base hits when Georgia gets back and this kind of thing. So I like the approach of the team so much better. And Jazz Chisholm, you know, I don't like his antics at all, that kind of thing. But I think when the playoffs come, he could be one of those players like a McMahon as well that just shows up and becomes clutch, because we're waiting for those clutch people, you know?
0: Well, and I mean, up until this year, Jazz has been a good baseball player. He's having a down year. He was great in that Red Sox series last year. So I think it's fair to say that. The one thing I'll say about Jazz, I do think he's pressing a little bit. I don't think it's a pressing because of clutchness. I think it's, or a lack of clutchness. I think he's pressing because he understands he talked a big game and he's letting the fan base down. I don't think he's, the moment is too big for him. I just think he had gotten into a rut and he's played a little bit better, not a lot bit better, but like, I like Jazz. I think Jazz is a fun ball player. And I do think he is a guy that you hope snaps out of it come playoff time.
2: Right, because he's playing for his contract. It's funny, I was saying the other day that, you know, if he has a great October, you know, who cares what he did during the year?
0: He'll get paid. Contract.
2: That's what we need, you know what I mean? That's right. So, you know, with the pitching setup, I mean, we got the big three going. They're all pitching healthy. We got the relief coming in. Clark Schmidt should be back, too. I mean, I'm really excited about this, and the balance will be is playing everybody. You know, Spencer Jones has been amazing. I love him out there.
0: Right. Well,
2: Ben
0: Rick,
2: Rice is going to come back. I love Wells.
0: Right, Rick, and I appreciate the call just because I got to take a break here. They are getting healthy. They are playing great baseball. Getting healthy at the most perfect time. The offense is snapping out of it. I actually think the offense is playing well, and they're going to go to Colorado. They're going to get a little bit more confidence. They're going to play the Mets. They're going to get fat on the Mets. They're going to get fat on the Angels, the Rockies. And the offense is playing great at a good time. They're getting healthier. Guys are starting to get more comfortable. That came in through the deadline. And then the cherry on top, the final piece of the puzzle, will be when Aaron Judge is finally there. You got Fried back, you got Rodon back, you got Bellinger back. When Aaron Judge is finally back, and the thought is hopefully in 2 weeks, it's not guaranteed, but that's the hope. He's with the team, like you said. He's taking batting practice. He's playing catch. He's doing the tee. He's doing the running. When all of that has him feeling like he's ready to play every night and he wants to play the field, that's what it's been reported. This Yankees team will be firing on all cylinders. 888-808-1019. We got a lot more coming to you. Only a little bit more time until Tommy Lugauer at 7 o'clock. 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
4: 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That seemed more apparent than ever last night for 24-time slam champion Novak Djokovic. He also was certainly sick, but we've seen Joker battle through illnesses and other minor ailments for two decades. Getting crushed in the fifth set last night to a player ranked outside the top 40 was a tough watch. I think 2027 will be the final year of his career. I'm Pat Boyle.
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27: 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Trouble on the FDR, crash by 96th Street. Bumper-to-bumper traffic that goes back to 23rd Street. West Side Highway would be better. Now, we do have that issue in the Times Square area. There's activity, police activity on 7th Avenue, southbound between West 44th and West 42nd Street. They have a detour in place. Outbound George Washington Bridge cleared up a crash pretty quickly, but we do have delays of 25 minutes heading westbound on the Cross Bronx. Inbound's around 30 minutes at the George Washington Bridge. Outbound Lincoln wide open. Maybe you need 5 minutes. And outbound Holland looks good as well. But there are big delays on the westbound side of 139. There are big delays on the westbound side of Route 3 passing the Eastern and Western Spurs.

0: That's right. For one last segment, 888-808-1019, Anthony Gallo on the Fan. Real quick, some Knicks news. Not breaking news, but something reported by James Edwards of The Athletic. It is very realistic that Karl-Anthony Towns and Josh Hart take discounts this offseason, as neither will receive the max extension they're eligible for. Now, it's more of Towns taking the discount because in this same article, Edwards reported this around the league. Hart's eligible for 4 years, $132 million. He's not getting that. But it is reported that Edwards is saying around the league, he sees him signing a 3-year deal with a range between $54 to $62 million, which isn't much different than the last extension he signed. But for Towns, that's the big one. That's the big piece right there. If they are able to pull this off, we are looking at a very lengthy window here for this Knicks championship run. The defense, the rerun, the run-it-back nature of this, where they could potentially compete for titles for 4, 5, 6 years. So that is awesome news. And I got to be honest, at least once a week, it has not changed. At least once a week on the toilet, you know, on the train, sitting in the office, I am watching Knicks highlights of the parade, of Game 4, of Game 5, Game 1 in the Eastern Conference Finals, Game 4 in the, you know, against the Hawks, everything. The championship has not died down. The feel, the glow. You know, they talk about that pregnancy glow. I have that championship pregnancy glow. It is just there, and it's not going anywhere. And fitting news to come out on Jalen Brunson's birthday, as he took a discount. I think Towns sees what has happened here. And I think these guys understand that, yes, they may never recoup that money per se, because if you make it in the future, like KD said, you're still down 100. But I think there is something to say about legacy and being in a city like New York, the immortality that these guys face. And if they win another one, whether it's this year, if they win another one this year, hello. But they win, even if they win another one, they get to a couple of champs. The level of immortality this team has already achieved, and where they could be in a city as great, as wonderful, the best city in the world, New York City. I think there is something to say to that and how unmatched that can be. And what it means to the future of this Knicks team. When you talk about the five core guys, and I know Mikal Bridges didn't leave a lot of money on the table. He left a very little bit of money. But to have Brunson, OG, Bridges, Towns and Hart together, which would feel like what is maybe just one more year, could be 3, 4, 5 more years of them competing for a championship, even with Brunson now turning 30 today. So that is awesome. Very exciting. And I do think it's going to be seen as Josh Hart taking a discount. This is not a knock on him. It's just he was never getting the max contract. I think he's a wonderful, you know, glue type of player. Like, he is a great, gritty, grinded out role player. I think he holds more value as a Knick than he would anywhere else. I mean, he's my guy. I have his jersey. I think he is beloved with this fan base before they won the title, and now it's on a whole nother level. 888-808-1019. Also, huge Yankee fan. He took shots at whatever doofus's name from the Fleming. He took shots at him. So everyone's taking shots at this guy. Also, Will Salmon said on Baseball Night in New York that he views it a possibility that as soon as this coming weekend that he could see Jonah Tong. His quote was, "I would not be surprised to see Jonah Tong as early as this weekend at Citi Field." So something to watch there for Mets fans. Pat and Suffering, what's going on, Pat?
1: Hey, what's going on?
0: What's up, brother?
1: Hey, just a couple things. Well, real quick, when you were talking about the restaurants or whatever, there was recently an article in the New York Times, like the 100 best restaurants in the city. You might want to like just take a look at that, and maybe you could pick something out to try. But anyway,
0: well, does it say why they're closed on Monday and Tuesday? Like, I thought this was New York, the city that never sleeps, but it sleeps on Monday and Tuesday.
1: That's true. I got you. That's embarrassing. You're right. That's embarrassing. real quick though, when you were talking about with Jazz Chisholm and all that, you know, he doesn't play the game right. Remember, you're probably too young, but that was a big thing with Ken Griffey Jr.
0: Yeah, 100%. The backwards hat. How, you know, the way he kind of, he didn't even pimp his home runs, but they would say he was pimping his home runs.
1: Remember who criticized him, though? You remember who his big critic was?
0: No.
1: It was Lou.

0: Pinella. Lou Pinella was like, oh, he's sort of that bat on bat.
1: Well,
0: and, you know,
1: there are guys in baseball that just don't let go. Like Tony La Russa's, you know, what did Tony La Russa in was the fact that he alienated players who had any sort of personality. And like, I get it. Guys don't try hard. You bench them. But a guy watches a home run, don't let him give up the home run then. You don't like it, don't let him give up the home run.
0: Well, listen, now you might disagree with me here, too. But the thing with the pitcher, the Mets pitcher jumping up and down and everything, you want to know what, though? They do that. They've been doing that in football for forever. And so all of a sudden, what, baseball, they can't do it? You know what?
1: No, Pat, you're 100% right. And I just, we're up against it. We're coming up here. Great call, Pat. I have no problem with it. And here's the thing. Everyone's like, oh, it's going to create a problem. No, it's not. Here's the thing. The perfect example, when he thought he had strike three to end that game and then ended up giving up the game-winning home run to the White Sox player, that's the payback. You want to do this. You want to go through the celebration and jumping up and down, that's the payback. I've heard enough guys. I think Bryce Harper is an incredible baseball player. I'm not a fan of him because he's played for rivals of mine my entire fandom, but that's not his entire career. That's not my point. I'm not the biggest fan of Bryce Harper because he's just not a guy that's been on my team and he's killed my teams. He's even said it. He thinks pitchers should be allowed to go crazy. He thinks you should be allowed to pimp home runs and pitchers should be allowed to do the pimp strikeouts. CeCe Sabathia, you know, Hall of Fame pitcher, has said it. You don't like someone celebrating, get them out. And for me, that's the thing. You don't like someone showing you up, then don't let them. Hitting them after the fact does nothing. I'm sorry, it does nothing. Now, if a guy is being disrespectful way past the point of, you know, if they're jawing at you, they're being disrespectful, they're showing you up on situations that don't, like, you know, a wall, anything. I get that. But the people who get upset about somebody, you know, I don't know, taking an open base that you're giving them when you're only up six runs, that kind of rubs me the wrong way. A guy hitting a home run, bat flipping and admiring it, and you get upset about that, well, maybe you should strike him out. Brian McCann, there was no bigger protector of the unwritten rules than Brian McCann. He was a wet blanket. The amount of guys he got upset about because they would rocket home runs, why don't you call a better pitch? Why don't you have your starting pitcher not groove a fastball down the middle? How about that? You don't want someone celebrating a dunk? Then don't let them dunk. You don't want somebody celebrating a touchdown? Don't let them get in the end zone. As simple as that. And the antics, or so-called antics that Jazz has, I get it. He is not the, you know, the Yankees want to be this buttoned-up franchise. I understand that. The guy is fun. He is struggling. I'm not defending his bad season. The guy is fun. I think that is better for baseball than a bunch of people like Will Fleming. Jazz also is not a guy that, yes, you guys don't like that he looks like he's lollygagging ground balls. It's also just as smooth as the guy can be. But I'd rather see these guys having fun and being entertaining than being wet blankets. This is not 1922 where they're wearing suits to the ball game and everyone's depressed because they can't have a drink. It's a game. It's supposed to be fun. All the guys I remember as a kid, outside of obviously the greatest guys of all time, all the stuff I remember as a kid were the fun players. The guys that looked like they were having fun while also being the best at the sport. You know, when Mark McGwire or Barry Bonds hit a home run that went 7,000 feet, they did the little bat flip. It wasn't the same as today. They did the bat. You know, Mark used to hold that extended arm out and then drop the bat. There's no difference. It's fun. This game is supposed to be fun. And then you got idiots talking about he should fight him. No, he should fight himself for giving up two home runs in an inning. It reminds me, go back to Jose Reyes. In 07, I think it was, Reyes, it's a big home run in August, and he holds up a finger, rounding the bases. And I don't remember who the announcers were in Philly, but they were like, oh, he deserves to get a ball in the neck. What? It's the stupidest thing ever. It's like getting mad at someone for stealing signs. Well, how about you don't let him steal the signs? I'm watching Cubs Diamondbacks last week, And Tori Lavullo, however you say his name, is losing his mind because the Cubs' third base coach is seeing the signs and he's relaying it to the team. Duh. Why wouldn't he do that? You don't want him figuring out the signs. Don't tip your pitches. This was fun. We are back tomorrow. Hoff, Big Mac, little Anthony's not going to be here. He's getting ready for school.
2: Thank God.
1: Yeah. He's over here bullying all of us in the control room. But he's my guy. That's my guy, little Ant. I'm going to play him in MLB The Show tonight, kick his butt. After I'm going to tell the fiance, yes, we'll play. I'll tell the fiance I got to put the anniversary celebration on hold. We'll be back tomorrow. Hoff, Big Mac, myself. Stay tuned. Loogie's coming up. You can hit me up on X. Hit me up on IG. Maybe they'll let me do the after hours again tomorrow. Stay tuned. Anthony Gallo on The Fan.
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2: 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Tommy Lugauer. Loogie. All right, we got a short show tonight, so the takes will be a rapid fire here. 888-808-1019. Let's start with this because it's relatively breaking news, and the news that I'm getting to is the Cowboys have released quarterback Joe Milton, and I touched on this last night while you were sleeping during my overnight program, my five-hour Big Lugowski on the After Hours, and that is the Jets are, to me, making a major mistake not having a veteran backup quarterback. I told you from the get-go, Kate Klubnik stinks. And I think Jet fans are starting to realize that what I said is, in fact, accurate. And this idea that, yeah, Geno Smith is your starter, but if anything were to happen to Geno Smith and he went down, your season, because there's a lot of Jet optimism out there, your season is over. Over. I don't think this Klubnik can play in the league. You know, he was drafted where he was drafted for a reason. I don't know why the Jets traded up for him, but that's their business. Now that you have Joe Milton, and look, Joe Milton's not the magic elixir. There's a reason he's bounced around the league. But he's a guy that's been around for a minute. There are things about his game that you like, and you have him as insurance, a backup. Because it's all on the shoulders of Geno Smith. The Jets should have already had a veteran backup quarterback here. This idea that Klubnik basically went into the summer as the backup, even though until today, Aaron Glenn essentially didn't want to say he's the backup, but now Glenn put that in the atmosphere that Klubnik is the backup. Now, things, of course, change with Joe Milton being out there, and maybe the Jets will give him a look. They certainly should. I mean, I like the idea of Klubnik as your third string, a guy that you could keep around in the organization. Maybe you could develop him into your backup for years to come, something like that, but or third string guy, because you never, you know, you want a deep quarterback room, especially these days. Like, quarterbacks, I feel like, go down and get hurt more than ever. So you want to have insurance, you want to have backups, you want to have a deep quarterback room. And the Jets don't. They just don't. And this is why I'm not as optimistic as others are with this team this season. You know, down the line, 3, 4, 5 years. And hey, that feels like a lot to some people, but in reality, it's not. Because I think you could already see the building blocks of it starting to develop. But it's a quarterback and head coach league, and I think the Jets are weak at both of those. And part of that's their own fault, because they should have added a veteran quarterback in the offseason. And now you have been presented with one in Joel Milton. This feels like an opportunity. This feels like a time to pounce and to bring him in. Because I hate the idea of Klubnik being the backup. Hate it. Because if Geno, and you know, if Geno goes down, you know, early in the season, you could kiss the season goodbye. Which, by the way, is the best thing for the Jets. Because, let's be real. If they win 6 or 7 games, the Jets, that is worst case scenario. I know there'll be some that'll say, well, no, it builds culture. You want to see wins. No. You want to see a franchise quarterback walk through that door next year when you draft him. So, yeah, the best thing is for everything to go to hell in a handbasket, but it's not like the Jets are operating like that. You know what I mean? Like, they, in theory, are not doing that because jobs are on the line. So the idea that they don't have a capable backup, to me, is, in a lot of ways, organizational malpractice. It's just not, and then it's not as sexy, but the kicking situation just feels like a disaster too. And yeah, special teams was a strength of the Jets last year, but I could tell you this firsthand as a Giant fan, if you don't have the kicking situation where it needs to be, you're going to have big problems. I mean, these are critical positions we're talking about. And look, if Geno stays healthy all year, this ends up being a moot point. But you never want to be put in a situation where if your starter goes down, you have nobody behind him that you feel comfortable starting in an NFL game. And the Jets are far from a well-oiled machine, too. It's not like, well, hey, plug and play. We feel confident in our system, in our offensive line, in just everything that we do here. You know, you got a new offensive coordinator. You got a head coach still trying to figure his way around the league as far as in that position. And I feel like the Jets this offseason, yeah, I like the draft, but a lot of it to me felt incomplete. They didn't go out and get a big-time defensive coordinator. They didn't get a serviceable veteran backup quarterback. This is important stuff. If you are trying to achieve the season that many Jet fans or Jet fan content creators, because there's been a lot of optimism surrounding the Jets. And hand up, I mean, I'm not optimistic about them this year. I think down the line, I think the future actually is bright. I do think the Jets, believe it or not, are going to turn the corner. Just not yet. And those that are hearing my voice saying, well, come on, where's positive Tommy? You know, how come you're not one of these people that are optimistic about the Jets? Well, listen, if the Jets lose week one, you'll be calling me up saying, Tommy, you are 100% right. Because even though week two is shaping up to be a scenario where the Packers won't have Micah Parsons, we know that. In all likelihood, Josh Jacobs won't be playing for the Packers. It is the Jets' first home game. So they are catching Green Bay at a good time. That being said, if you drop those first couple games, week three and week four is a nightmare. You're playing the Bears, you're playing the Lions, both on the road. And you could be staring at week five against the Browns where Aaron Glenn is coaching for his job. That's certainly on the table. If this organization was putting their thinking cap on right now, I would not be going into the season with Cade Klubnik as my backup. I would not be doing that. This isn't even second guessing. This is first guessing. It's not a smart strategy. Now, as far as the Giants, and I said this last week going into the weekend, I wanted to see Jackson Dart play against the Jets. You know, Jackson Dart is not exactly a 5, 6, 7, 8, 9, 10-year vet where, like a Geno Smith, where you say, all right, you know what? You don't have to play this much in the preseason as, you know, others want you to play or whatever. You don't have to get a lot of reps in the preseason. We know what you can do. You know what you can do. You don't need any more seasoning. I mean, Jackson Dart, this is his second year in the league. You got a new offensive coordinator. You got a new system. You got a new head coach. And he barely played this preseason. I simply don't get it. And I know Harbaugh, at least what he said publicly last week, was that the Giants were waffling. They went back and forth on what to do, and they ultimately landed on Dart not playing. And I don't understand the thought process. If this is about injuries, you got to get past it. I know Tracy missed the block, and he almost got Dart killed, and we had to go through the whole blue medical tent situation again, which has taken on a life of its own. It has become a witch hunt. It has become something that, to me, Harbaugh has got to step in, because Dart's already said something about it. But the thing is that Dart, he doesn't have the stroke or the clout when he says something that it's going to carry a lot of weight. Harbaugh does. He's one of the most established, long-tenured coaches in the NFL as far as how long he's been in the league. You know, what he says goes a long way. Both Harbaugh was, for that matter. So I feel like this is something that John could get ahead of here and start already putting out there in the media, because the first and only time we've seen Dart this year, we had the blue medical tent nonsense. But that's not a reason to keep him on the sidelines. We're not talking about Patrick Mahomes or Josh Allen or Lamar Jackson or somebody say, hey, we know what he can do. He knows what he can do in this offense. We feel comfortable with it. There still needs to be some seasoning. There still needs to be some reps for Jackson Dart. And we've gotten to the point in the NFL, and this, I don't approve of this at all, in that the preseason has become a total farce, a total joke. Nobody wants to play in these games. Nobody wants to be there. And we now treat week one like a preseason game. That's why the product early on in the year sucks. Now it's the NFL. We'll sit there and watch the grass grow and still say it's the greatest thing ever, but if you give yourself truth serum, you know that week one, the quality of play isn't up to what you believe it should be. And that is because the preseason has now become a situation that is optional. You know, week three, and it wasn't that long ago. This wasn't like when I was growing up. This was like, I felt like a few years ago, you know, the third, and I understand they got rid of the fourth preseason game, but that one was always, nobody played in that game. But the third preseason game was always the dress rehearsal. You know, your starters played a half, maybe even three quarters. It was the last chance to get your guys out there to play in a sort of football game, close enough, to get you ready for week one in the season. And look, week ones have been not good for the Giants. Last year was a total snooze fest as Russell Wilson attempted to play quarterback. The homecoming game, as I call it, the 100th anniversary year at home against the Vikings, the Giants got absolutely ran out of the stadium, which was one of the more embarrassing days in the history of the franchise when you consider the big celebration that day and Minnesota walked in there and basically punked you out. And then do I have to remind everybody about the just annihilation on the hands of the Cowboys to the Giants? Which, by the way, Giants playing Cowboys in week one this year? That would be getting off to a very bad start if that's the case here in week one. So to me, Harbaugh, and again, that was Dable's regime, but you know what? There's a honeymoon right now. And even though I'm pushing back a little bit on the decision to not play Dart, if you, as a football team, come out in week one, huge stage, the world is watching, a lot of anticipation, people are just so laser focused on this team, the hype train, I haven't been this excited for a Giants season in forever. So it is going to be one that is under a major microscope. It would be best to put your best foot forward. And I don't know. I feel like the quarterback didn't get enough reps in the preseason to where you feel confident in week one. Now, they know more than I do, but I would have liked to have seen him play more. Especially because he's learning a new system. Now, as far as Odell, if you are a loyal listener of the show, you know that I champion for him to be brought back here. I love the idea of the full circle moment. I think that you would see a different Odell this time around, a more mature Odell, a guy that is very much appreciative of this opportunity, sort of the second chance to finish where he started. And nobody's expecting Odell to be the guy that first walked in these doors all those years ago at LSU. Nobody. I'm sure including Odell. But I still think he's got a moment or two, maybe even three, maybe even more in him still. You know, the leadership stuff, I think that goes without saying. I mean, this is a guy that could clearly mentor Malik Nabers. I mean, Malik talked about it today. They both went to the same college. I'm sure Malik looks up to him still. You know, in many ways, it kind of idolizes might be a strong word, but he definitely has a lot of respect for Odell. And Odell is a guy that has gone through the trials and tribulations. He's a player that can sort of pass knowledge along to Nabers. Hey, here's what I did here. Probably shouldn't have done it that way. I would advise you not to do it this way. Here's where I made a mistake. Here's where I regret this. Here's where I regret that. Here's what you should do here. And don't make the same mistakes I did. And that way you don't have to come back full circle to this team. You could be on the Giants forever. You could go down as, which is what I said when he got drafted, as the best receiver ever in the history of the franchise. So I think it's a perfect mentor to bring in to be that locker room presence for Nabers specifically. And we saw it over the weekend. Odell still has something left in the tank. Now, normally I don't put any stock in the preseason or training camp. It's more about getting reps for younger players, like I said, with Dart, or guys that are trying to make the roster. You know, they're fighting for their jobs. But when it came to Odell, I mean, a lot of the reports and stories that you heard early on in the summer in training camp was that, well, he doesn't look very good. He doesn't look very good. Well, that's pretty understandable. I mean, the guy's been out of football for a while. I didn't expect him to walk through the doors and go down to West Virginia and be like an all-pro wide receiver right out of the gate. It was going to take time. But at some point during this process, you wanted to see a little sign of life. You wanted to see, okay, does Odell still have it? And based on the last couple of weeks of practice and the game over the weekend against the Jets, where Winston missed him on a couple of throws, otherwise Odell would have had a monster game. And I'm not telling you he's going to have 100 yards receiving the first 4 weeks or anything close to that. But I think he can put a uniform on, go out there, run some good routes, get open, and have a moment or two. I have zero doubt in my mind that that's the case. And no matter what number he's wearing, which I'd imagine he'll get his number back, I think you're going to see glimpses of the Odell we remembered. And glimpses of the Odell that when he went to the Rams, I mean, he could have won Super Bowl MVP if he didn't blow out his knee, you know, halfway through the game. It ended up being, in my opinion, you know, the right move for everybody involved. And honestly, you want to say that Calvin Austin getting hurt opened up the door for Odell to make the team. I mean, I think Odell earned it anyway, but yeah, it certainly helped by having a receiver go down with a season-ending injury. I have no idea why Darius Slayton is still around. My best guess is they can't get rid of him, meaning they can't find anybody to take him. But even Jalen Hyatt's still on the practice squad. I mean, these guys got 9 lives. They can't get rid of them. And by the way, they brought Berrios back, which you knew they would. I mean, everything that you read was that this was sort of a loophole that the Giants were utilizing. And Berrios will obviously impact special teams and just be another veteran wide receiver in the room. But I have high hopes for Odell. Not through the roof, but high hopes as far as his veteran leadership and just, you know, hey, a touchdown against the Cowboys here, a 40-yard receiving game there, big third down catch there. Make sense? Where he's not putting up monster numbers, you know, week in and week out, but you can pinpoint and circle moments throughout the season where he helped the Giants win a football game. Because I still have Giant expectations, and I've had them ever since Harbaugh was hired. And to me, Harbaugh, what he brings is that he knows how to win, and he can teach these young players how to win. Because it was more about the coaching last year for me than it was the personnel. I mean, if you have the right coaching staff last year, if you're starting Dart right out of the gate, I think you have a totally different season. I think you win in 7-8 games last year. Now with the roster improvements that they've made, with Dart now in his second year. By the way, I said something about Dart last night, and we put out a digital clip of it. I feel like I was somewhat misrepresented in the headline. I didn't say exactly the way that they labeled it, which is fine. But it made it sound like I said Dart is the worst quarterback in the NFC East. But that's like me saying he's bad. You know what I mean? Like, if you read that, you would think he's the worst. Paulie, pull up the tweet for me when you can. It's right there on our Twitter account page when you can. We'll do a little, what do they call that? Like a little courtroom session here. All right. You're going to be the
3: charades.
2: Yeah. No, well, you'll be the jury. You'll be the jury.
3: You want me to read the tweet?
2: Well, yeah, you have to read the tweet too.
3: Okay. Here we go.
2: Okay. Now read this tweet and you, the audience, play along here. You guys know I love Dart. You know how I've talked about how great he is. And read the tweet. Go ahead, Paulie.
3: Tommy says the Giants have the unquestioned worst QB in the NFC East, but the best head coach. Okay. At Tommy Lugau.
2: Okay. I never at one point in that audio clip said unquestioned worst quarterback. I said if you are ranking the quarterbacks in the NFC East, you would be being disingenuous if you put Dart ahead of those guys. Hurts has won a Super Bowl. He outplayed Patrick Mahomes in the one that they lost. Dak Prescott, say what you want about him in the playoffs, but he is an excellent regular season quarterback. And Jaden Daniels' rookie year went to the championship game. So how could you possibly put Dart ahead of any of them?
3: Well, I guess the issue is if you're saying that, then by proxy, they have the worst quarterback in the division.
2: Right, but when you put the word worst there, it's almost like a negative connotation against
3: Jess. It is, and I understand 100% what you're saying.
2: Correct, and we know people don't listen to clips, they just read headlines.
3: Right, when I read that headline, it says...
2: Do I have to lawyer up here? I might have to go after the digital team here.
3: No, because I'm reading that, and my assumption would be that you said...
2: Like I trashed Jackson Dart.
3: That you said... Jackson Dart's the worst quarterback. I love him, but he's the worst quarterback in the NFC East, which maybe you believe, but you didn't say it.
2: No, I just said, I don't know how you could possibly put Dart, if you're ranking the four quarterbacks, how you could put it ahead of them based on their accomplishments that they've already had.
3: Which is 100% right. You're being objective.
2: Exactly. And like, same thing with the coaches. I said Harbaugh is the best head coach based on his accomplishments. Now you want to give me Sirianni? But to me, that's it. That's the only guy that would even come close to him there. But when I look at what Hurts has accomplished, I understand the Eagle fans want to run him out of town. But the bottom line is the guy's a winner. And everybody makes a million excuses. Well, he wins because of this. He wins because of that. But does he win? What is the ultimate job of a quarterback? You guessed it. To win football games. And Jalen Hurts has won a lot of football games. Same thing with Dak Prescott. He's won a lot of regular season football games. And Daniels, look, he was banged up last year, but the one year he was healthy in the NFL, he went to the championship game. I love Jackson Dart. I'm the guy that put the sign on my chest saying start Dart. So, I mean, I think I've said a lot of nice things about him. I just don't think you can rank him ahead of those guys yet. I don't know. That headline rubbed me the wrong way. I don't know. So why not clear the air on the air? Instead of going to anybody here. It's all good. But I'm just saying, if you just read that headline, to me, it feels a little misleading. That's all. But if you listen to the clip, I think you would say, oh, okay, I understand where Tommy's coming from. Do you agree, Paulie, or disagree?
3: I understand.
2: That's not a saying that you agree or disagree. So do you agree or disagree? Yeah, I'll hold you to it, by the way. You agree, disagree? You're about to play something on the air here, audio-wise. 888-808. Dart is the worst quarterback in the NFC East. Who said that? I said that?
3: That was you.
2: When did I say that?
3: So apparently you did say it.
2: But that's not what I meant, though. All right, so hold on. I said he's the worst quarterback. Maybe I did say that.
3: No.
2: Yeah, but that's not what I meant. Does that make sense?
3: No, you just said that about 6 minutes ago when you were introduced.
2: Oh, I got you. So you took it out of context.
3: Yes.
2: Okay, so
3: I did
2: say that. So I'm what do they call it when you're on trial and you are let go, when you're free? You're free of all charges.
3: Not guilty.
2: Not guilty. Well, no, but they say you're not guilty, you're free of all charges.
3: The defense is wrong.
2: That's not what Marissa Tomei says. They say
3: this is going to be a great drop, though.
2: What is? Dart is the worst quarterback in the NFC. No, that's not. That's not me. That's totally out of context.
3: That's the point.
2: But that's not the point. That's not. I didn't say that. That I said that setting up a clip. So you have to scratch that from the record. You have to delete that. You have to totally delete that from all.
3: No, that's going to be in my personal folder.
2: No, it's not going to be in your personal folder. I want to delete it immediately.
3: I already saved it.
2: You can delete it after you saved it. But how do you feel about it? Do you think I'm in the right with the video, though, or no?
3: Yeah, okay. I think that, if I just read that, I would assume you said what you said.
2: Yeah.
3: And you didn't say what you said
2: right.
3: In that context.
2: Correct.
3: That's what I'm saying.
2: I don't understand that.
3: Now, listen,
2: if
3: did
2: I didn't say
3: tonight,
2: that, why are we labeling it that way? In the NFC.
3: Shut up!
2: Anywho, I'm yelling at myself from the past. And now this is Tommy in the present. Soon it will be Tommy in the future. These are known as jokes, what we're doing up here. Everybody just take a deep breath. Everybody just calm down. We're all good here. The summer is coming to an end here. Football season is back. Can you tell? Everybody's getting a little gassed up for it. Let's go to Rich in Oyster Bay. He joins us first here on After Hours. What's up, Rich?
4: Hey, Tommy. How are you? What you were saying about the Giants, first of all, tempering expectations, I've been kind of trying to figure out how to do the same thing because I'm amped about finally a legitimate coach and what seems to be a franchise quarterback. But I agree with what you had said that Dart is, he's got to earn it. Right?
2: Yeah, so that's exactly what I'm saying. Correct. Now, look, I could put the cart before the horse. Lord knows I've done that before. But in this instance, I think it's incredibly unfair based on the accomplishments of Jalen Hurts, the accomplishments of Dak Prescott, and yeah, even in one season where he was healthy, the accomplishments of Jaden Daniels. It is incredibly, I think, sort of disingenuous to put Dart ahead of them. How could you possibly, based on, what would you be basing it on? You would just be basing it on your blue colored glasses, which I've been known to do before, but in this instance, I didn't. And then the way the clip was labeled, it looks like I'm trashing the quarterback. Rich, I think you've entered a tunnel or you are underwater. Hopefully everything's okay. You sound like you're in outer space. You sound like you might be with Skynet with your clothes, your boots, your motorcycle. We have lost Rich in Oyster Bay. What is it already? With the tukus, with the barley soup, with the dial tone already. What is it with the connection? What is it with, can you hear me now? What is it already? We don't know where Rich is. Perhaps we can get him back here. Tommy Lugauer now after hours. Tommy,
1: it was like having sex.
2: Thank you. When he was a little bit younger, he would be doing things above the covers that many do underneath the covers. What is it already?
6: Can you look at yourself in the mirror?
2: Can you look at yourself in the mirror and say, Tommy, you had a great show tonight. It was only 2 hours, which is probably upper management telling you they don't want you on the air longer than that. We do have the Yankees coming up in Los Angeles. Los Angeles, Tinseltown, City of Angels, the former California, remember when Anaheim was the Anaheim, California? Didn't they have like another weird name before they were the Anaheim Angels? Sorry,
3: it was the Los Angeles Angels of Anaheim.
2: That's what it was. They were the Los Angeles Angels of Anaheim. That would be like, what would that be the equivalent here? The Giants are the East Rutherford, Jersey, New York Giants of America. I mean, what the heck are you talking about?
3: The New York Giants of East Rutherford.
2: Yeah, it's stupid.
3: I believe that was the Rally Monkey days.
2: Of course. And why are the Athletics just the Athletics? They're not Prince. Can we attach them with the city that they're playing in? They're in Sacramento, and they're not leaving Sacramento anytime soon. How are they just the Athletics?
3: Because then you'd have to give Sacramento money.
2: No, I don't think so.
3: Yeah, you'd have to give them money.
2: Wait, so they got to give them a little off the top?
3: Of course Major League Baseball would have to do that.
2: They can't write a check to this great city of Sacramento.
3: Of Sacramento? Absolutely not.
2: It's funny. I never knew why Steve called them Sacramento until I drove through Sacramento, and I understood why he said that, because it's all farm. Sacramento, what is it already? With
3: the
2: Los
3: Angeles. With the barley.
2: With Los Angeles. Meat. It's a bunch of cities looking for a capital. I actually forgot that bit. It's a bunch of... I know what he means, too, now having been there. It's all different counties. It's a bunch of counties looking for a city. What is it? With the California, Los Angeles, Angels of Anaheim... And what is it with the video that they put out of Lugauer that was a little bit, it feels like, misleading and misrepresenting what he said?
3: It's funny that you're bringing up Steve now,
2: because
3: I immediately, and I have it right now, got Paul R. Zuman's piece after Odell Beckham's dog celebration.
2: Oh, God. No, the one we played back in the day?
3: Who let Odell out.
2: Jeez. That was, you know what was scary enough? I think... I was producing that show.
3: September 25th, 2017.
2: 2017, September, 27. Yeah, we were working with him.
3: It had to be me and you.
2: 1,000%,
3: sure.
2: Because we did Monday and Tuesdays with him. That is 100% you and I were working that show. And what, you have it in front of you, meaning they updated it?
3: No, I found it.
2: Got it. I thought you were doing, what's the podcast you do with Steve?
3: Me here, you there with Steve Summers?
2: Right. So I thought maybe Steve had our Zoom in let me not give him any ideas, sort of reimagine that piece in honor of Odell making the team.
3: Of course, which he might do.
2: As soon as Steve finds out that Odell has made the team, I'm sure he will email Paul and have him redo that. We need to take a hydration situation here, Paul. Right. Okay.
3: Yes, we do.
2: Okay. So a lot of topics on the board here, football-wise. You can hit me up at 888-808-1019. It is Tommy Lugauer. It is Positive Tommy here in primetime.
3: And this portion of the program is sponsored by Staples.
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0: 7:33 here on the Fan in New York City. Tommy Lugauer.
1: Dart is the worst quarterback in the NFC East.
0: Lugie, it is after hours here on the Fan. Hopefully everybody's having a very pleasant Lugie evening. And that clip that Rosenberg just played is part of this ongoing. I don't even know what's ongoing anymore because I spoke to upper management. I've been acquitted of all charges here. I've been acquitted of all charges. Digital will remove the video. Release the tapes. No, they won't remove anything. Well, I'm just joking. But yeah, I mean, listen, if you listen to the show, if you listen to the clip, what I said was I think it would be disingenuous to rank Jackson Dart ahead of Jalen Hurts based on his accomplishments, Dak Prescott based on his accomplishments, and quite frankly, Jaden Daniel based on his accomplishments. I mean, Jackson Dart, love the guy, wore a sign saying Start Dart for weeks last year, have sung his praises left and right on this radio station. If you are a loyal listener to After Hours, thank you. You would know that. But I don't think I said he was unequivocally, is that the word, worst quarterback in the East. It's not really, if that's what you think I said. Imagine doing this to your wife. We should have the digital department. Wives, you know what I mean? Like, okay, how you label stuff. Because if my wife said something and then I went to someone else and said, well, my wife said this, and she goes, that's not how I said it. I'd be in the doghouse. I'd be sleeping on the couch.
2: You on drugs?
0: In my courtroom? Yeah, I just watched my cousin Vinny the other day. It's all right, we got a lawyer in the family. Who? My cousin Vinny. 888-808-1019. We met, oh no, Paul, you're not invited to those things, but we met Ralph at the Islander game a couple years ago.
3: No, I'm not a part of the clique.
0: Well, for good reason, obviously. By the way,
3: you're the first person to admit that. That's actually true. Thank you.
0: What do you mean admit? I've always told you that. Nobody likes you here.
3: No, but no one ever wants to admit that I'm not a part of the clique, but you just admitted it.
0: Well, yeah, because you don't acclimate yourself well. You know what I mean? Like, we were just out in the newsroom with Ricky and Emmanuel, and you're bothering them, you're bothering me, you just
3: Well, it was a very important question, no, which maybe we'll get to later.
0: No,
3: but
0: it was not important at all. It was just you.
3: Well, you're bugging me about it.
0: No, I'm not bugging you about it, and we'll get to it later a little bit if we have time. By the way, the Yankees are coming up. What time? 8:55?
3: 8:55
0: for you. Yeah, first game in Los Angeles.
3: Susan and Dave, live from Los Angeles of Anaheim.
0: Thanks. Like, we didn't know that it was Susan and Dave. Thanks. Boy, without you, I don't know where we'd be. Let's go to Rob in Westchester. He joins us next here on After Hours. What's up, Robbie?
4: Hey, what's up, Tommy? Hey. So I was telling your call screener, that whole, I don't know if you want to call it analysis, that was started by your buddy Craig quite a while ago. But here's the thing.
0: You mean ranking the NFC East quarterbacks?
4: Yeah, Craig has been saying that because he said, well, I don't really know if Jackson Dart's a franchise quarterback yet, and he keeps rage baiting the Giant fans, and he started the conversation of Jackson Dart's the worst quarterback in the NFC East.
0: Well, listen, I think if you're ranking them, though, I just think that Dart would be fourth for now. It doesn't mean he'll be fourth by the end of the year, but now he is.
4: No, but my point is, when you do it, it's factual. I know where you're coming from. When Craig did it, it was just because he was trying to get a rise out of the Giant fans, and he knows he was, because when I called him out on it, and I was going through the same thing you said, Jaden Daniels took the Commanders to the championship game.
0: Yep.
4: And Hurts is everything Super Bowl. Else. And
0: yeah.
4: He goes, so then he decides, I hang up, then he decides, okay, well, let's go to the NFC South. And let's go to, he was trying to, keep going. And
0: I got it. You mean Dart, comparing him to all the quarterbacks in the NFC? No, I think it's...
4: I know where you're coming from.
0: Yeah, Robbie, I appreciate it, man. Forget where I'm even coming from. I mean, what I said was that I would rank him fourth because of what the other guys have accomplished. But by the end of the year, Jackson Dart could be he can't be the best unless he wins a Super Bowl. I'm sorry. Jalen Hurts has won a Super Bowl. You have to at least win a Super Bowl first before you leapfrog him. You get to a Super Bowl, you leapfrog Daniels, and that's the way it goes. I mean, to me, we measure quarterbacks, or should measure quarterbacks, based on winning. Wins. Dak Prescott has won a lot of regular season games, and I know for the spoiled Cowboy fan, that's not good enough. Jalen Hurts has won a lot of games, and I know for the spoiled Eagle fans, that's not good enough. And Daniels, I think because Washington has been on such hard times for a long time, they love the guy. I mean, he did more in 1 year than a lot of other quarterbacks did in a lifetime. When it's all said and done, Jackson Dart could easily be the best quarterback of this group, these four quarterbacks. But based on what all four have accomplished,
1: Jackson Dart, I would rank him fourth. Not that he's the worst, meaning on any given Sunday, he's the worst of the quarterbacks. It just means he's accomplished the least. That's what I meant. And I think I was pretty clear about that in what I was saying in the clip. 888-808-1019 is the phone number to call. Richard joins us next from Manhattan. What's up, Richard?
2: Tommy, the word you were exonerated.
1: Exonerated, acquitted. If the glove doesn't fit, one must acquit. I needed a high-priced lawyer here. I had Rosenberg. He doesn't help with anything.
2: You know, the Los Angeles Angels were the first expansion team in baseball, 1961. They came as the LA. They came in with the Washington Senators.
1: What were they called back then?
2: Los Angeles Angels.
1: When did they move? When did they change to the California Angels?
2: Oh, maybe the 70s or the 80s, late 70s, early 80s.
1: And then they became the Anaheim Angels. And And then they
2: became
1: the Anaheim Angels of Los Angeles. Yeah. And now they're just the Anaheim Angels?
2: Who knows?
1: They change their name more times than Cher changes her dresses and concerts.
2: Lugie, who's a better story, Odell Beckham or Geno Smith?
1: I'm going to say Odell, just because he was out of the league for a while. You know what I mean? I think the best part of Geno Smith's story may have already happened. I thought his renaissance in Seattle, that to me was sort of the... Now look, if he comes here and he brings the Jets to the playoffs, which I don't think he will, but if he does, then that'll be a massive story. But I thought Geno, the success he had in Seattle, you know, resurrecting his career, that was huge for him. Odell, just getting this opportunity and making the team. I mean, the guy was out of football for a couple of years, so it's huge.
2: Tommy, how does this make sense? The United States Tennis Association. Last week, they had all these free activities. During the week, they let everybody in the grounds. Sunny days during the day. Last night, at 12 o'clock at night, Djokovic is playing tennis.
1: Yeah, he was playing for like 5 hours, though. He was like throwing up all over the place.
2: Yeah, it doesn't matter. How do they play it? And then Venus Williams plays till 2 in the morning. How does this make sense? Your two biggest watchable stars are...
1: You're saying for a television audience.
2: For anyone. Why would they subject two great stars like that? They spread the open out so much with all these free activities.
1: Yeah, that doesn't make any sense. I mean, if I have my best... Now, I know Djokovic played for a while last night, and he played for like 5 hours, and like I said, he was puking all over the place, and he actually lost. But I can't speak to the... how they scheduled it, but anytime you have a big team or a big individual player or something like that, the only sport that doesn't care about this stuff is boxing, MMA, because they'll have their fights at like 1 in the morning. They don't really care. Their main events usually go off at midnight. More often than not, it's because the fights are out in Vegas, and obviously the 3-hour difference, but that's the only sport that I could think of where they just don't care about you staying up late, because clearly their audience stays up late. It's a Saturday night, you're at the bar, you're having a party, everybody's got ordered the pay-per-view, and you have no problem staying up till wrestling to a degree as well, but wrestling pay-per-views usually end around midnight, you know, maybe even a little bit earlier, where if it's MMA or if it's boxing, the main event doesn't start typically till post-midnight. Now, for me, a creature of the night, after-hours kind of guy, I never really minded that, but I can understand where you're coming from, Richard, if this is your, you know, your meal ticket players or tennis people or whatever they call, what do they call them? Tennis players? Tennis people?
3: Tennis fans?
1: No. The actual players. What do they call that?
3: They're players.
1: Tennis people. The tennis people. So
3: what
1: I wouldn't have my tennis
3: them?
1: People. Well, what do you, whatever they call them. Tennis players.
3: What do you call, what's Pete Alonso? He's a baseball player.
1: He's a baseball player. Well, he's also a polar bear. That's what I would call him. 888-808-1019 is the phone number to call. Let's squeeze in Josh real quickly here. What's going on, Josh?
5: Hey, good evening. Yes. And, I just wanted to say, look, Jackson Dart has to have an established season, you know, and get his repertoire, you know.
1: Yeah, his
5: get those wins.
1: Yeah, his quan. Yeah.
5: Right.
1: Yeah.
5: You are absolutely right, Tommy.
1: Thank you.
5: Got Ernest Keep just like those other three did. Thank you for taking my call. I just wanted to reinforce your point.
1: Well, I appreciate the reinforcement. I should just bring Josh around with me if he could be my reinforcement. He could be my heater, my muscle. And anybody that questions me, I could bring... Because even people were questioning my Evan Neal take, that he's the biggest bust in the history of the Giants. I think I'm going to need a heavy. I'm going to need a heater. I'm going to need some backup. Little reinforcements. But no, I do think Evan Neal is the biggest bust in the history of the Giants. Especially the fact that he just, like, to me, didn't really care about being in the NFL. And... you know, those comments about the fans, when you factor all of that in there and his poor play, where he was drafted, the pedigree, you know, to be a total bust and a total zero, I would put him at the top of the list. 888-808-1019 is the phone number to call. It is After Hours. We'll continue to take your calls on the Giants, on the Jets, as the Jets, in my opinion, even though they haven't already, they should add a veteran quarterback. Joe Milton, who was just released by the Cowboys, that's certainly a name to keep an eye on. That's a name I would be interested in. Even though Aaron Glenn came out today and said that Cape Klubnik is the backup, I would not, under any circumstances, if I'm the Jets, go into this season where if Geno Smith gets hurt, you have to turn to Cape Klubnik, who I don't think can play in the league. He's certainly not ready to play in the league, and that would be a total just bad situation for the Jets if Geno was to go down, because then the season is going down with it. 888-808-1019. We'll get into the baseball a little bit as we will preview tonight's game. Yankees out in Anaheim to take on the Angels as they start a West Coast trip. If you want to join the conversation, it's 888-808-1019. It is Tommy Lugauer, Positive Tommy, here in primetime.
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0: 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Tommy Lugauer.
1: I want to thank the great Paul Rosenberg. Rosie.
0: Lugie. It is after hours here on The Fan. Hopefully everybody's having a very pleasant Lugie evening as we are a little under 2 weeks from the start of our NFL season. We know the NFL are pigs and they're starting the season in Wednesday with the absolute worst. Nobody wants to see this rematch. Literally nobody. I mean, the Super Bowl sucked last year. We need to see the first game out of the year be Seattle. Now, Seattle has to be.

0: they're the defending champ is always in the first game. Well, we don't need to see the Patriots. I think the Patriots can have a down year. I don't think they're going to make the playoffs. I am not excited for that game. I'm excited for football to be back, but that particular game, I'm not. And then the next night, Rams 49ers in Australia. And apparently, even though the game is Thursday here, I think it's Sunday in Australia, I think because of the time zone difference. Speaking of, that's going to help the Giants out a little bit because the Rams are playing that game in Australia. And yeah, they got a bunch of days to figure it out, but then they got to travel back to Los Angeles, which I'm sure is like a 15, 16-hour flight. But you could get messed up a little bit being out there for 48-plus hours, and maybe that'll help the Giants out when they see him on Monday Night Football in Week 2. But yeah, we'll do a lot of football next week, including, this will be a fun little segment we'll do, if you are going to the Jet game in Nashville, I will give you my guide to Nashville, how to enjoy Broadway, what bars you should hit up, what you should do down there. Because if you are going to the game, I advise you to spend a couple of days in Nashville before the game. Don't be one of these people, well, we're flying down Sunday and then we're flying back Sunday. Stop it. Tell your wife to go, you know, kick rocks. You're going for 3 or 4 days. Tell him Lukey said that. Tell him Lukey said that. You need it. You've earned it, clearly. So those that are going to that game, and even if you're listening now, we could hit you up. But we'll do that a lot next week, sort of the build-up to that, because it's one of the great American cities, and I'm sure there are a lot of Jet fans because there's a lot of optimism. Week one, you know, you can go down this fun city, spend a couple days there, you do the whole tailgate, you hit a Broadway on Thursday, Friday, Saturday night, Sunday night, whatever you want to do is your business, but that's what I would advise you do. And then, of course, the Giants with their first game against the Cowboys. So there is going to be a lot of buzz around here for football, as baseball has pretty much dominated the airwaves. I mean, the Knicks, you know, were obviously front and center, winning the championship, the parade, you know, the dust settled, the confetti fell, and it became all about baseball. And that's really been the talking point and the sticking point for the last couple months. Now, before we talk about the Yankees, and I knew this was going to happen, you know, I saw McGlagajigal before he left today, and he was all bummed out because he went on a Disney cruise, and he's, you know. So here's the thing, like, I get, there's actually a phrase for it, and I never knew this. So whenever I do, like, a real fun, exciting vacation or party, I always get, like, post-party or post-vacation depression. If you feel like that's too strong of a word, I understand it. So blues, if that's a little bit of a softer phrase. But the I always feel for like at least 3, 4, 5, 6 days. It depends on where I go. So like Nashville, I just went to last week. It took me like 4 days mentally to recover. If it's Vegas, it might take even a little bit longer. And I was actually doing research on this because I was very like, because I'm like, now that you can go online and sort of ask AI what the deal is, I was like, you know what? Maybe it's just me, but let me find out. No, but apparently a lot of people have this, and it's because when you're on vacation, let's say you're in Vegas, you're in Nashville, and you a lot of action going on, your brain is getting a lot of dopamine hits, right? And then when you get home, there's such a drop in the dopamine hits, the serotonin, all that stuff. So you're tired, you know, you're run down from the trip, so your body doesn't know how to handle it. And you get the post-vacation blues. It could last for a couple days, could last for like a week. I read it could last for like several weeks. That would be brutal. That's like an acid trip that you can't get out of. I don't want to have post-vacation blues for 2 weeks. A couple of days, I live with it. And there's like ways to get out of the post-vacation blues. I mean, McMonagle was going through it too with the Disney cruise. He said it was the one vacation that when I got home, I felt bad that I had to leave the vacation. I'm like, well, you're full of bleep. If you've ever been to Vegas, you probably felt the same way. But fine, all right. His wife was standing next to him, so I totally understand why you have to kind of keep up with the Joneses there. But I feel that almost in every vacation. But I'm here to report that I'm feeling better now. I've moved on from
1: my wife is a dingbat.
0: Well, I don't know. I don't know about that. But I mean, sometimes she is. Let's be honest. Well, she did something the other day to annoy me, and I can't even remember what the hell it was. But she said something that was just so utterly ridiculous that I was like, I need to bring this up on the air. I should have wrote it down somewhere, but it was
2: content.
0: I know. I forgot. It's on me. Well, you know what though? I have such a steel trap brain that I was like, you know what? It's in the brain. It's on the old noggin. I'll be able to remember it.
2: It got reverse trapped?
0: Yeah, it got reverse trapped. But with the Mets playing the Rays, so I saw McMonagle in the newsroom, and he was like, can we get a couple of wins out of you this week? And it made me think, all right, We as Met fans, we're in a unique position.

0: position here because we can help out the Yankees. Now, I know for a lot of Met fans, they just want to help out themselves. They don't think about the Yankees. But there is a portion of the Met fan base that, you know, let's be honest, hates the Yankees. And they don't want to do anything to lend them a helping hand. And if the Mets take care of business here against the Rays this week, with the Yankees playing the Angels in a series that they should wipe the floor with them, you know, we could be sitting here in a week or so and the Yankees could be in first place with a helping hand from the Mets. So it is an interesting question for Met fans. And Jake was about to propose it to me on the air. And, you know, you can't make this up. Full disclosure. I set the guy's call up and then he hangs up.
1: Because I think he wanted to bring it up, not you.
0: No, but I understand that. But I was setting him up to set me up to answer it. Does that make sense?
1: I think he wanted the glory.
0: But that's how I do radio. Some people just go to a caller. I don't just go to callers. There's an audience. You have to sort of let them know what's going on. We have to explain this to everybody.
1: Open up the curtain.
0: I set him up. He goes, he asked me the question, and then I answer the question. So what Jake, now I'll play the role of Jake. Let's go to Jake in the Bronx. Hey, Tommy, big fan. Think you're generational talent. Hopefully you're in the daytime soon. Thank you, Jake. I really appreciate that. But I love the hours that I'm doing after hours. It's just an amazing opportunity, but I appreciate the kind words. What do you got for me? Well, Tommy, we know you're a huge Met fan. You're positive, Tommy. I probably should do a different voice for Jake, but that's all right. We'll just kick.
2: Let's go Yankees.
0: That is AI, Tommy. That is not the actual Tommy. That does not represent the Positive Tommy LLC, all the brands, all the likeness of Positive Tommy. So, Jake, what's on your mind? Well, Positive Tommy, are you rooting for the Rays or are you rooting for the Mets? Well, that's a good question. I am rooting for the Mets. I'm rooting for the Mets. Look, I'm not in a situation here where it's like, oh, this will hurt the Yankees. Forget about that. I want the Mets to finish strong. I want them to finish on a positive note. I want them to win games. They've been playing great since the trade deadline. I love the idea of these young players blossoming. You got Carson Benj and Nolan McLean in a fight here to try to win the National League Rookie of the Year. So I'm all about stacking some W's. I'm all about leaving this season on a high note. You're playing record-wise, the best team, although I don't think they're the best team in the American League, but record-wise, the best team in the American League. So, yes, I'm rooting for the Mets. I would imagine there are Met fans out there that aren't, and I'm not going to shame you for that. Like, if you're sitting here saying, hey, Lugie, they got 61 wins, it's September 1st, or about to be September 1st, we feel like the season's over, and we don't want to help the Yankees out, so F them. All right, fine. You're entitled to feel that way. I just don't. But I set Jake up. I was given the hockey assist. That was a hockey assist. You're a hockey guy. I'm Tommy Pucks. That's a hockey assist. I set up the topic. You asked the question. Jake, what'd you think? I pulled it out of my rear end. I have a screen in front of me. They don't actually saw the woman in half. Do I have to reveal everything on the air, Rosenberg?
1: Well,
0: do I have to give away all my trade secrets?
1: That gets to the question, the magician's tale. Now, the magician's tale
0: Hold on a second. Nobody goes to see a magician thinking that they actually walk on water, saw a woman in half, or could guess the card that's
1: agreed,
0: in your hand.
1: Agreed, but are you the type of person that
0: I don't like the way you're phrasing that.
1: Are you the type of person that you want to just see the trick or know how the trick is done and try to figure it out?
0: Okay, I'm one of these people that I love to find out how the trick is done. It's always a disappointing method, like always. It's always like so obvious. Most of magic, and I'm not a magician, and if there's a magician listening, he'll probably be annoyed by this, but I feel like, especially for like most tricks, you know, I got to be honest with you, like who's the guy, the mind freak? I don't know how the hell he did.
1: Chris Angel.
0: I don't know how the hell he did any of that stuff. I really don't. And I'm sure if we found out, it probably would be underwhelming, but most tricks are sleight of hand.
1: They're card tricks,
0: but even like...
1: I mean, the Oz guy.
0: The mentalist stuff. But it's all about diverting your attention this way. You know, hey, look over here while I slip something over here. It's all diversion. That's what it is. Most of it. It's sleight of hand. Here, I could do sleight of hand things. I could look something up on the computer and act like I just came up with it. Or I could, in this situation, I feel like being honest with the audience. I knew what Jake wanted to talk about, so I set him up, and then he hangs up. And then I'm sitting here with my pants down.
1: Right. You wanted the rabbit out of the hat.
0: You I don't know what you're talking about. What rabbit?
1: This is the magician thing.
0: Oh, gotcha. Yeah, so the bunny out of the hat is, I think they kept the bunny underneath. There was like a little compartment.
1: Right.
0: And they would just lift it up, and then the bunny would come
1: do
0: up.
1: Do you just want to...